0: a little bit of a rough patch here. This reeks of the perfect get-right series for them as they head into the All-Star break, and the Mets are lost at sea. I mean, they already have fired their manager. They're starting to think about trading away players. I think you're insane if you want to go and bet the Mets tonight. Now,
1: do you like the run line? I mean, because that's a little cheaper price, right? $1.10, $1.15, as opposed to the $1.80, $1.90.
0: You don't love laying $1.80, $1.85 in baseball. And there are some Mets that have some really good numbers against Chris Sale, which we're going to get to. I'm okay if you want to throw the Braves in a parlay tonight. I'm cool if you want to relay the run line. I actually like the under in this game, though.
1: Uh-oh.
0: Because the Mets have just been – I'll tell you why. Because the Mets have been hideous offensively. They have a lot of lefty bats that, to me, can get neutralized by Sale. Carson Bange, A.J. Ewing. Juan Soto has hideous numbers against Chris Sale. So you throw that into the equation. And Sherman and I, believe it or not, after a rotten first month of the year, when he couldn't even hack it in the rotation, he was like a long man. He was like a mop-up guy. Then he kind of worked his way into the bridge guy with openers. He's actually thrown much better over the last 6 weeks. So I know it's steamy, hot Atlanta weather, which usually is conducive to an over. I like the under in this game. I think it'll be more low scoring because I just don't trust the Met offense at all. So the plays I like in this one, Braves, there's no way in the world I'm taking the Mets. I like under 8, and I'll give you a total base prop that I like, Doug. Francisco Lindor hitting over 380 for his career against Chris Sale. He's now been back a week and a half, so shaking off a little bit of that rust. Let's take Mr. Smile to go over 1.5 total bases.
1: Okay, I like it. Yeah, I'm checking out the VSiN Pro Picks page, and obviously go to the VSiN website or the app to check it all out, digest it all. You have the under 8 posted, then also Francisco Lindor over 1.5 total bases. Jensen Lewis, our former big leaguer here in the network, hosts the morning show all during the work week. He's under 8.5 at a heavy juice, so we bet that overnight. The market moved his direction. And Wes Reynolds on the Braves -1, so you get a push if it's 1. So he didn't want to lay the 1.5 because you would lose if it landed 1. So sometimes people prefer that as well. Just you talked about the Mets lineup and scoring. Quick search of their recent games. In their last 8, they've only scored more than 3 runs 6 times. So, 2 times, I should say. So in 6 of the last 8 games, they have scored three runs or less, and obviously facing Chris Sale here, who hasn't been lights out, but we're talking about the Mets lineup here. So I mentioned a couple other games. We have 11 night games that either started an hour ago or going to start up until the next couple hours. I guess that's fireworks night on this Saturday, so rare to have 11 games in the evening per se, but obviously fireworks maybe for the kids dictating that. So that's something to keep in mind. Obviously we're here for you as you possibly are in the car or driving around or maybe the multi-screen option on YouTube TV. So a lot of options, and we're here to sort of guide you along the way. We're tracking some other games. Really interesting game with the White Sox and Guardians, first place in the American League Central on the line. They've gone to the 4th inning. Southsiders on the road clinging to a 1-0 lead. So a pitcher's duel there, but not a pitcher's duel in the other games we have going on. In Houston, Rays up 6-2. Tampa's won 9 straight. Caminero has gone yard again for the 8th time in the last 9, and he's climbing the ranks in the MVP race and also named to the All-Star team for the first time today. And then the Reds, JJ, your Reds, who you've backed today, have bounced back and taken a 4-3 lead with Hunter Green making his first start of the season. They're only in the 3rd inning as well.
0: But we like the sound of that. A nice bounce back from Cincinnati, who fell behind 3-0 before they could even go and swing the bats, for goodness sakes. And I'm feeling sick to my stomach about adding Houston at a silly number, because now it's 6-2 in the bottom half of the 3rd inning. I could get +700 on the Houston Astros, who, yes, have a Yordan Alvarez homer in the game, but the Tampa Bay Rays just keep on rolling, and those division odds have changed quite a bit. So much for Tampa getting +180 juice, +160 juice. You saw we had the splits up earlier in the show. They're basically a coin flip now with the New York Yankees, and they're a coin flip despite the fact that they have a 4.5, soon-to-be 5-game lead within the division. This is a big game for the White Sox, Doug. White Sox need this game from this standpoint. You are a young team. Cleveland is the team I think most people expect to go and win this division. Maybe not at the beginning of the year, but they got off to the hot start. They have a pedigree of being in the playoffs. I think from like a litmus test standpoint for Chicago, this is an important series to be like, hey, we belong. We can play with these guys. We can chase these guys down. Kind of got to stop the bleeding with the idea of just losing every single one of these games in Cleveland. So I think that's an important early to mid-July game. Chicago, if they're serious about being a player for this division, and man, Doug, we could have gotten some juicy, juicy numbers on a Chicago White Sox to win a division or to make the playoffs at the beginning of the year.
1: Yeah, you mentioned the significance of those games. I believe on Thursday, the Guardians, bottom of the ninth, had a two-run shot down one to win it, so walked it off. Certainly can be a debilitating loss if you are a young team in Chicago. And make sure you check out the Pro Picks page. We had some other plays for Tampa Bay, Houston, that game underway. Also, by the way, the 4th of July, we're bringing back something we rarely do here at VSiN, a multi-year VSiN Pro subscription. Right now, you can get 2 full years of VSiN Pro for just $299. That's access through July 2028 at nearly 70% off the regular monthly price. You'll get our NFL season betting guide, which is out now, daily best bets, real-time betting splits from DraftKings and Circa, AI-powered prop projections, 24/7 video on the VSiN Watch app, and every betting guide, season preview, and VSiN Pro feature we release over the next 2 years. But don't wait. This special 4th of July offer disappears after July 7th. So just a couple days. Head to VSiN.com/subscribe now to lock in 2 years of VSiN Pro for just $299. That's VSiN.com/subscribe. JJ, I mentioned two other games that are set to go off, but we have weather delays. That's one in Colorado with the Giants visiting the Rockies, and then in Chicago for Cubs hosting the Cards. Their rivalry game yesterday had a football score, at least for St. Louis. Interesting matchup today. We can get into that in a little bit. We're going to talk basketball bottom of the hour with the NBA offseason. We still don't know where LeBron James is going to go, but this show is called Live Bet Saturday. JJ, anything jumping out to you right now? We have that 1-0 game in Cleveland and then a 1-1 run game in Cincinnati. Anything jumping out to you?
0: Well, looking at these live lines, Cincinnati's at minus 235 on the live line there in the bottom half of the third inning. We're in at minus 125, so we don't have any action there. Dougie, we need some cooperation for your under, though, because the total is at 13.5 as we sit here in the bottom half of the third inning. Chicago and Cleveland, top half of the fourth inning, and the White Sox are threatening first and third, two outs. They're minus 184. You can get Cleveland at plus 142 if you think they're going to get out of the inning. Crazy low total, Doug. 5.5 the live total in that game. That's 1-0 in the fourth. And no, I'm not adding to my Astro liability at plus 830. That's a mistake. I will not be doing that. So what I am going to keep an eye on, though, is watching the live total here in this Met Brave game. Just started, scoreless. Live total is 7.5 at minus 128. I have 8. Let's get an under home.
1: Okay, so maybe
0: it's always fun to root for an under. Come on.
1: I like unders. I prefer unders. As soon as the game starts, you're winning. And it looks like Lindor got out, so that's why we're at 7.5, the leadoff batter of the game for the Mets. A lot more on the diamond to get through, including why JJ and I are both backing the St. Louis Cardinals. It has nothing to do with the bats yesterday and what they did to the Cubs yesterday. It's all about the pitching matchup. We'll explain that. Also, bottom of the hour, we're going to try to get some intel and the latest with where LeBron James is going. 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
2: This is a Bloomberg Business of Sports report. Hostility between America's dedicated league bowlers and Lucky Strike Entertainment has been building for years. Competitive players say the company is ruining the sport with its focus on frivolous entertainment. 11 bowlers have filed a class action lawsuit alleging the company uses a monopoly scheme to transform mom-and-pop bowling alleys into a mousetrap model. The lawsuit alleges Lucky Strike is bringing about the veritable destruction of the decades-old pastime in its effort efforts to become the Starbucks of bowling. The plaintiffs are seeking monetary compensation and a breakup of Lucky Strike's national portfolio. An angry competitive bowler who had the first seven strikes says he was ready to bowl his eighth frame when the lights went out and on came neon lights and nightclub music blared. Lucky Strike Chief Executive Thomas Shannon says his strategy is crucial for bowling to survive. With a Bloomberg Business of Sports report, I'm Michael Barr.
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1: Yes, it is, and we are off and running on this 4th of July holiday. We appreciate you spending some time with us. I am Doug Kazarian alongside John Jastrzemski. We are going coast to coast. JJ in New York. I'm out here live in the Las Vegas Sportsbook here in Circa. Great experience, great slate of games. We're breaking them all down. 11 night games on the diamond in Major League Baseball. Obviously, that's spearheaded by the fireworks specials at night with all the fans, but right now, a lot of action going on. By the way, we're going to talk some NBA here. An insider from SB Nation is going to join us in about 15 minutes, trim the fat, possibly give us a window into where LeBron is going, because that certainly affects the futures market. We'll get to that in a little bit, but I want to keep it on the diamond, JJ. We were tracking these games that have such significant impact in the division races, but also getting underway eventually in Chicago after the Cardinals just opened a can on the Cubbies yesterday. But today, obviously, it starts back at 0-0. I'm on St. Louis here because I just think they do really well, maybe in the Cardinals lineup, against left-handed pitching. Now, I know the odds makers know that and things like that. I just don't think they adjust enough. So yesterday, they faced a lefty starter, and Peterson rocked him. I don't know why the Cubs traded for him from the Mets. But tonight, they're going against Imanaga. And they've already beaten up Imanaga earlier this year, so I'm on the Cardinals' first five at the underdog price, and I know you're on the Redbirds as well. Why is that?
0: Well, you nailed the theme and the narrative that I'm all over. The St. Louis Cardinals are really good against left-handed pitching. That's number one. Imanaga has been incredibly underwhelming all season long. That's number two. And then the other element at play here, Doug, the Cubbies have been one of the most bizarre teams in Major League Baseball to figure out all year, because they have run so hot and cold over the first three-plus months of the season, where they're either red hot and they can go and rattle off 7 out of 8, 8 out of 9, 9 out of 10, whatever it might be, And then they could go and lose 7 out of 8, 8 out of 9, 9 out of 10. Like, that has kind of been their year in a nutshell.
1: Which they've done, yes.
0: So I think that's what I'm saying. So I think you see a situation where they got pounded yesterday with Peterson on the mound. I wouldn't be surprised if it carries over and they go and have themselves a terrible, terrible weekend. We're getting a very good price on St. Louis in this game. And we'll see what the weather looks like at Wrigley Field after these storms die down. Whenever they take the tarps off the field, we'll see if the weather patterns potentially change. And you know this as far as totals are concerned at Wrigley. You know this as far as homer bets if you're getting involved with these at Wrigley. The wind blowing in and the wind blowing out makes it a drastically different ballpark. So we'll have to see. I'm not going to pretend to be a meteorologist. I am going to tell you, though, I like the Cardinals plus money, and it's a bet I'm going to make.
1: Yeah, it's a couple ways to play these angles, though. So I did this when it was Sunday Night Baseball a month or so ago, and the Cardinals won over the Cubbies when Imanaga was on the bump. I don't love Kyle Leahy going for St. Louis, so I'm also playing some Imanaga props under 18.5 outs recorded. Now, 18 is the key number in outs recorded because it's six innings. So sometimes the manager lets him get through the sixth inning and doesn't let him go out for the seventh. It's heavily juiced, though. It's about minus $2. I still played it because what the Cardinals do, now this could mean low pitch count, but they don't whiff on pitches from lefties. So I played under Imanaga's strikeout prop, 4.5. It's fairly low, but he only had two against the Redbirds in his last outing. So that's why I like that, especially plus money. And if the balls are in play, I mean, that's the tricky thing with baseball. It's the variance. It's cluster hitting. You need back-to-back hits to get some runs, things along those lines. So maybe Imanaga can scatter hits, and then he does go over his 18.5. But I like to spread my wager over those props when it's one angle I'm backing, just because if the balls in play are ground outs or pop-ups, and maybe the Cardinals starting pitcher gets rocked because it just is one of those games, I like to spread out my wager a few ways in that regard.
0: Well, I like the strategy, and it makes sense. I'm seeing the total in that ball game is at 8. I would lean towards that game going over. It's not a play I'm going to make, but if you're going to ask me, hey, you want to get involved with the total, I'm seeing the total 8. I think you'll have runs between the Cardinals and the Cubbies. And St. Louis all year, Doug, that's a team that had low, low expectations.
1: Oh, yeah.
0: Not a whole lot of people were thinking the St. Louis Cardinals could go and be a serious contender to go and make the postseason. The only team that's under 500 currently in that National League Central is Cincinnati Reds. So I give St. Louis credit. They've been better than I thought they were going to be.
1: They absolutely are. I mean, no one was talking about them surpassing expectations. They're in the hunt for the division. They've been one of the more profitable teams in all of baseball. If you bet on them from the beginning of the season, you'd be up about 9 units or so on St. Louis. The Nats are the most profitable, up over 13 units. We mentioned these Mets that have lost 11 of 13. Braves have a runner in scoring position, bottom half of the first, as they are just underway in Atlanta. Other games on the diamond, the Rays have extended their lead. They're threatening to blow this game open. They are up 7-2 in Houston, top of the fourth, runners on the corners as the Rays go for their 10th straight win. So we talked
0: about what a wagon, man. How dumb am I to actually get on board with a live bet? Bad job.
1: That's where
0: bad
1: I was going to go with Come this, on. JJ, because you asked me if I like hot streaks. The one thing I'll say about this, and this goes for any sport, basketball, football, when a team's covered a bunch in a row, you can only lose once if you tail a win streak, right? If you tail and they happen to lose that one time, you can only lose once. But if you're trying to play contrarian and you bet into these streaks, you can lose a bunch of times and only win once. That's the problem. So even if you're late to the party, I was on them Thursday. I'd be careful in a lot of regards just trying to be that contrarian.
0: That's fair advice. Now I'll ask you a question. Assuming Tampa Bay goes and takes care of business in this game against the Astros, do you go and take them again tomorrow?
1: Well, anytime there's a win streak, I'm very careful to bet against. So I have to look in a vacuum, which you should always do, and see who's on the bump. So tomorrow we have Jax going for Tampa, not great, and Lambert going for Houston. So pretty much a wash in that regard. I'd have to dig deeper, but one thing I would definitely do is Caminero homer. If he's going to have the same props in terms of the money line, because he was about plus 230 the other day, he was plus 360 today. And he went yard in the first inning. He's now homered in 8 of the last 9 games. So if he's anywhere in the plus 350 range, that's an auto bet for home run. When guys are this hot, they're seeing the ball well. It looks like a giant volleyball coming at them, and they can hit it. Even if it's a little lower, I might look to the total bases batter prop. I don't do a lot of hitting props, but situations like that, I do look for that. Maybe over 1.5 total bases. So it's not just feast or famine with your wager, but it's obviously a nice payout. Or you can sprinkle it like I did for the Imanaga props. I think you have to back Caminero. I mean, why are we to assume it's just a 6-day hot streak? Because this all started on Monday. Why would it be one of those streaks? I mean, he didn't hit a homer a couple days ago, and then he was back on the homer train. So how would you play it? I mean, I understand you don't want to be late to the party and be a square, and it's more important to anticipate versus react. But at some point, he's hot. So you have to find a way to kind of back this hot streak.
0: Well, and you mentioned the number and why it was a little higher going into the Saturday night game. I think it entirely had to do with Hunter Brown.
1: Sure.
0: Who has been a terrific, terrific pitcher for the Houston Astros. And, you know, the books are basically telling you, hey, you're going to be tough for the dinger against this guy. Instead of getting your plus 290, instead of getting your plus 310, we're going to go and give you plus 360. But, you know, I didn't see, Doug, where he ended up going, Yahtzee, because we just signed off. But when you play in Houston, you know this, if you're a right-handed hitter, you can take advantage of that left field Crawford box.
1: Yep.
0: You could go to town on that. So Caminero clearly went to town on that. Listen, I'm not going to talk anybody out of going and playing him to hit a home run tomorrow. I probably wouldn't do it. If you want to play it safe, go and take his total bases over 1.5. Because at the very least, maybe one of those balls doesn't leave the yard, hits the top of the wall, you find yourself on second base, and you got yourself a winner.
1: And I think he went yard late in the game a couple games ago or something like that. So it wasn't just out of the gates. So he knows that streak. And today he was named to his first All-Star as a position player reserve for that Midsummer Classic. Really good stuff for the Rays, but yeah, they have a nice comfortable lead, 9-2 right now, I believe, or I switched days, excuse me. It's still 7-2. So now we're in the bottom, in just the fourth inning, so the Stros have some time to come back. We had a seesaw game. I know you're on the Reds. Baltimore in the fourth inning of a 4-3 game, so we've seen some runs. They have the bases chucked. Nobody out in the top of the fourth. So we talked about Hunter Green making his season debut, coming off injury, in some trouble early and often out there in Cincinnati. I'm not sure if he's been pulled yet. I'm going to check that out. But any sort of mid-game wager there that you're eyeing? Because I know you're on the Reds there.
0: Yeah, I mean, that's been runs galore. You do have to figure at some point the pitching staff for each of those teams is going to figure it out. 4-3 Cincinnati, sweating out Green. All of a sudden, this live line now has gone in. Baltimore's just taking a 5-4 lead.
1: Yeah.
0: So Green's going to be out of this game in no time.
1: So
0: the
1: base,
0: live total
1: base
0: in this
1: knock
0: one,
1: there.
0: Dougie,
1: yeah. What is the live total?
0: 17.5.
1: We're not done yet. 5-4 runners on the corners. They have the lead now. All right. So we're going to talk some much more baseball. Again, 11 night games we'll get into. But coming up next, we're going to talk to an insider from SB Nation. Obviously, the Eastern Conference and the NBA has had a bunch of movement. We still don't know where LeBron's going. He's going to help us sort it out. And maybe we can attack the prediction markets with some of this offseason movement, but also the futures market. You're listening to Live Bet Saturday.
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1: Yes, it is. Happy 4th of July holiday to everyone out there, and thank you for spending part of your holiday with us. I am Doug Kazarian alongside John Jastrzemski on this Saturday evening. I am live in Las Vegas. JJ is in New York, so we got you covered coast to coast. We're going to get back to the diamond, but we are certainly monitoring a few games. Mets maybe getting on the board in Atlanta, but they are scoreless right now in the second inning, and we have a couple lopsided games we'll touch on. But we have to talk NBA right now, JJ. It's not like anybody's, I think, getting together in the Hamptons and trying to orchestrate things, but July 4th is always a busy day in the NBA offseason. We've had some moves, certainly not only free agency, but the big trade in Boston. And for that, I want to bring in Harrison Fagan, who does is the NBA editorial manager for SB Nation. Harrison, thanks for taking the time. And that's where I want to start, in Beantown, because I have yet to meet one person who can absolutely kind of make sense of it all. Even if it's getting rid of Brown because of the price, the return package, it feels like the Luka deal in that there should have been something better out there. What more can you share on terms of just overall context of this deal with Boston and Philly?
2: Well, I think the reason that there wasn't a better return for Jaylen Brown is, number one, the Celtics were, I think everybody sort of, it seems like the league knew that Boston had to move Jaylen Brown. Now, it's not entirely clear why they had to move Jaylen Brown. It seems like, you know, just based on how quickly it got and sort of the underwhelming package they took back, you know, they have a press conference on Monday with Brad Stevens and the ownership, and I'm sure that they're going to talk about future flexibility, and we believe in Paul George and all of this stuff, but it seems like they felt like they had to get rid of Jaylen Brown. And the only times that teams do stuff like this, you mentioned the Luka trade, which I think is an interesting comp. Luka didn't get traded because the Mavs didn't think he was good at basketball. They had traded him because Nico Harrison didn't believe in his personality and whether or not, and their ability to build a winner around him. And I wonder how much of this was all of Jaylen's comments that, you know, have been obviously generating a ton of engagement around, like, his Twitch stream and all of that stuff about his favorite season ever, and, you know, that sort of all the raised eyebrows that went along with that. I wonder if for the Celtics they were sort of worried or informed that, you know, he wasn't going to be the most happy about going back to a number two role this year, and other teams sort of knew that, and so they were sort of throwing in underwhelming bids. And he's also really expensive, and in this new NBA, you know, if you're going to be making as much as Jaylen Brown is making, you got to be like a top five player in the NBA, and he is, you know, I mean, he's probably top 15, top 20 right now, but I don't know that anybody would have him in their top five.
1: Yeah, I mean, that's also the thing is Luka, they had that huge 300-something deal looming as well. So that was part of the equation, and that was part of the reason they wanted to move off him. But very peculiar circumstances across the board. JJ, they're all chasing your New York Knicks. All right, so we're having some audio issues right now. I apologize. Harrison, I want to get back to some of the Eastern Conference. We don't know, you know, what some of these teams are going to officially look like come opening day, right? There could be some moves. Boston could be making moves as well. So that's a question in and of itself, is are the Celtics done, maybe even trade deadline as well. I guess in terms of the East, because it's so deep seemingly, and the Pacers are bringing back Halliburton, they're going to introduce with Zubac as well, with him as well. So a lot of these teams are going to have a much different look. How do you see all this playing out? Is there a team that's sort of flying under the radar that isn't getting a bunch of attention?
2: Well, we could say the Knicks. You know, they just won the championship, and you know, they didn't come up there. But I also think that, you know, sort of leading us into something else that I think we were probably going to talk about anyway. Like, you know, the Cavs are flying a little under the radar. They made the Eastern Conference Finals with a team that nobody really believed in, and part of that was the presence of James Harden and sort of his well-known, longtime sort of playoff foibles and disappointments. But if they can add LeBron at, you know, like this tiny salary and fill in the sort of giant hole that they've had at forward for the last couple of years and on the wing, then all of a sudden that becomes a really interesting team. I think that is sort of, you know, they won't be flying under the radar if they do add LeBron for a homecoming tour for potentially his last season. But right now, I think that they're sort of sitting out there and nobody really knows what to make of them after sort of how much they collapse in the Eastern Conference Finals.
1: Yeah, I've just mocked anyone who's gotten on board with Harden and believed in him. But I will say, if LeBron goes there, he does have a track record of reclamation projects, right? J.R. Smith was thought to be dismissed,
4: you guys can just
1: if you
4: have
1: will.
4: Me sit the rest of the
1: and,
4: segment if
1: you know, they made the most of that in that regard. So maybe LeBron is the one guy who can cure James Harden's playoff woes. And if he goes there, he's really like the third or fourth option Harden would be. Because LeBron, Mobley maybe, and then obviously Donovan Mitchell. So I guess let's try to connect some dots, put the tinfoil hat on. What more can you tell us on where LeBron ends up, and why are we, you know, why is it taking so long?
2: Well, I think the reason it's taking so long is he knows what the financial offers out there are. It's teams are not going to be able to give him very much money, whether it's the mid-level exception, whether it's the minimum. He's going to be playing for a lot less than he is accustomed to playing. And so if you're LeBron and you're picking potentially where you're going to have the final season of your NBA career and you want it to be as meaningful and fun of basketball as possible, why would you not wait and see how free agency shakes out a little bit for a bunch of these teams and then decide, you know, closer to August? bias that you want to, you know, who you want to join up with, who's looking good, who's looking hot coming into the season. And, I think that that is probably as big a factor in his decision as anything. And I also, you know, I wonder if part of this is like him almost sort of like he held the Cavs' feet to the fire during his entire, like, sort of both tenures there in order to get them to make some upgrades. He's sort of saying, like, you know, I'm going to sit back. Like, let's see if you guys do anything interesting with Evan Mobley's contract or what you re-signed James Harden for. Or, you know, he sort of is waiting to see what that Cavs front office is able to sort of put around him. Are the Warriors able to make a trade for Anthony Davis? And then that maybe entices him to the Bay. There's a lot of sort of moving parts here. Where, you know, and now the Sixers are potentially interested as well and are going to be trying to sign him with his, like, one of his former high school area players and former assistant GM when he was with the Cavs, Mike Gansey, running that team in Philly now. So I think that there are a lot of tea leaves. And it's like, you know, whenever he signs somewhere, everybody is going to say, well, it was obvious in retrospect because of all these breadcrumbs sort of leading to it. And the thing is, there's just, like, a lot of connections all around the league for him. He's been around so long. He has so many guys that he's played with or has a relationship with, and so I think he's probably truly just sitting back and, you know, really trying to think about where do I want to finish my career, because I thought it was going to be the Lakers, and it's not the Lakers.
1: Yeah, they talk about in the fight game, what's the path to victory, the game plan. There are a few paths to victory here for LeBron. I don't think it's going to come out of nowhere, and he's going to go to, like, Toronto or something. I don't think

0: that he can have leverage, and you mentioned it, feet to the fire. He has forced some teams to pay extra into the luxury tax to make moves and things along those lines because he knew he had the leverage as a star player. Now, does he have the same leverage now? Not as much, but obviously he's taken his time. It's a new, Harrison, it's a new world right now in the NBA where salary matters. We heard the reports of the Celtics willing to go to 30% in 2 years for Giannis, but not 35% of the salary cap in three. How much is that factoring in? We have about a minute to go. How much is that factoring in this LeBron sort of sweepstakes?
1: I think it's really factoring in the LeBron lack of leverage because, you know, he's exactly the kind of guy that you can't give a gigantic contract to in this NBA where he's talented, but he's really old at this point. You know he's going to miss chunks of the season. He's going to need time off. Like, there, you can't be giving – the Lakers saw last year what happens if you give sort of three guys, one of whom is sort of – and then it ended up being they're two young guys that got hurt. But, you know, if you have that many resources devoted to three stars and one or two of those dominant those collapses, you're just done. You're down to all minimum guys and two-way players and that sort of thing trying to hold down the fort. And so I think that that is why you saw his leverage decrease with the Lakers. And I think why you are seeing him take some time now because teams, there's no team that's just like, hey, we're going to give LeBron $50 million just to come and join up with us for the farewell tour. This is worth it to us. You just wouldn't be able to build, number one, teams don't have that much cap space, but you also just wouldn't be able to build a functional team around him at that point. And so I think that that's why there's so much player movement everywhere. That's why all the guys at the back end of rosters never stay in one spot for very long anymore.
0: Yeah, we hear that tax penalty, and there's more than just financial ramifications with that second apron. So that's a big part to all this where owners and front offices actually now can't just spend blindly with this quote-unquote soft cap in the NBA. That's Harrison Fagan from SB Nation. Harrison, thanks so much. We appreciate the time.
1: Happy to do it anytime, guys.
0: All right, and happy 4th of July to you and everyone out there as well. We're going to kind of react and absorb what Harrison just shared with us. I want to break it down with John Jastrzemski as well. Moments away, we're about 5 minutes away from dissecting all of that. And I also want to get into the Lakers. I'm an L.A. fan, but I think the Snowtime Lakers are just fascinating. Again, in this new NBA, also the Braves taking the lead 1-0 over these struggling Mets. We'll break it all down straight ahead. This is Live Bet Saturday, VSiN, the Sports Betting Network.
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9: We are live at the Circa Hotel here in downtown Las Vegas. I am Doug Kazarian, and live from New York, it's John Jastrzemski joining me. So, JJ, we are coast to coast here, and we are keeping track of a lot of games going on in the diamond. I know you're on the Braves, as the Mets have lost 11 of 13. Eli White goes yard for Atlanta, so it's 1-0 in the third. Mets go down in order as well, so Chris Sale looks sharp against the Metropolitans, and we are headed to the bottom of the third. So the Rays and Astros have calmed down a little bit. They're in the fifth now. Tampa still leading 7-4 as the Rays go for their 10th straight win. White Sox and Guardians, first place on the line. Pitchers duel in Cleveland. They're through five, 1-1, low-scoring game there. The weather has subsided in Colorado, so they're underway at Coors Field with the Rockies hosting the Giants. Not underway on the north side of Chicago at Wrigley with the Cubs and Cards, Phillies and Royals underway. They are in the third inning, scoreless. So JJ, we were just talking some hoops a moment ago with Harrison and Fagan from SB Nation, and I said I wanted to get into the Lakers. Like, what I don't understand is I do understand the concept of trading Jaylen Brown because of the price, and Boston couldn't budge for their asking price of Giannis and the extension and everything. I get it. But why go get Paul George at roughly the same price as Jaylen Brown? And why are the Lakers doing all this just to appease Luka Doncic by getting a center who has no track record of All-Stars and giving up pick? It just feels like they're different markets based on the team here.
10: Yeah, I think that's totally fair. Look, I think the Celtics are totally out to lunch here. And I know shame on me for questioning the brilliance of Brad Stevens, who's been one of the better executives and one of the better basketball people of the past decade. And I know that they had a devalued asset from the standpoint of Jaylen Brown was disgruntled and was beyond repair. But I saw that return. I was like, that's the best you can do for a guy who was an All-NBA player a year ago? I was very surprised by that. And I'm out on the Celtics. I know they might have another big move. We'll have to wait and see what that is. But I think they're way too high as far as I'm concerned on the odds board to go win the Eastern Conference for next season. You're Lakers. You're a Laker guy. Where do you stand on Luka?
9: So
10: are you a Luka believer? No, it's okay. Are you a Luka guy? Yay or nay?
9: Well, I've said all along he's probably never going to win an MVP. And I said that about 4 years ago, and people looked like I had three eyes or 3 ears. And I said, like, look, do the math. Team success matters, and there's superstars across the league. You start looking at now Wemby, SGA could win another. I mean, it's really hard. Kobe only won one, okay? Keep that in mind. Kobe only won one, and Luka plays no defense. Now, some would say Harden won. I thought it was laughable that Harden won it the year he did because it was like a three-horse race with him and Kawhi, and I can't believe Harden people just didn't rule him out because he doesn't play any defense. Once you're splitting hairs, you have to split hairs. And I thought it should have been a two-horse race with Kawhi and LeBron that year. So maybe Luka gets the benefit of the doubt. I guess he puts up the numbers. To me, the Lakers front office is just kowtowing to Luka because they've all been all about the stars. The Lakers care, and most of these teams do, or actually I'd say all of them care more about the value of the franchise than they do actually winning, right? Remember the Lakers? Kobe tears his Achilles. Colin Coward and others, including myself, were saying that they should amnesty him and all that stuff. And they're like, no way. Like, it's all about star power for that organization. And a handful of years later, they get sold for $10 billion. And that's what matters, star power. So the Lakers, knowing that Luka could leave in 2 years, they want to just keep him happy. So they keeping him happy by re-signing Austin Reeves, overpaying him, actually, and then going and get Walker Kessler for way high of an asking price. Danny Ainge fleeced the Lakers. So it's all about appeasing your superstar and not actually trying to win on the court. And that's what the Lakers are prioritizing, is keeping Luka happy and just making sure he's there because he's the guy they want to build around for the future. But I don't know if he's the guy. I mean, look, these guys don't grow on trees. It's really hard to get him. They're lucky to land him. So, yes, he could lead them to a championship. I just don't think it's with Austin Reeves and Walker Kessler.
10: Well, I'm not going to fight you on that. And to me, the Lakers have kind of pigeonholed themselves as a team that's like a classic 4-5 seed within the West, right?
9: Yes.
10: Like, if you just look at the complexion of the Western Conference, we know the top two. They're not debatable. OKC and San Antonio in some order. Then it's the question of what is Minnesota next year? We'll have to wait and see. Then you look and you say, okay, Denver, are they going to run it back? Is it going to be a drastically different team around Mr. Jokic? Doesn't seem to be. I thought it might be, Doug. I thought this might be a wholesale change type of offseason for the Nuggets. Hasn't happened. The Warriors and the Lakers are in that purgatory spot. And the interesting thing about the Warriors is if LeBron James ends up finding his way there, what do we think Golden State moves to, the third spot? You think they move ahead of Denver and Minnesota?
9: I think it depends on AD. I think they're going to be entertaining to watch, and I want LeBron to go there because I think it's nice to have, like, one team that's kind of weird like that, all the old hats and the unks, as the kids would say. But I don't know if they're, like, true, true contenders. Although in a playoff series, out of seven games, they're going to be tough to beat. Lakers showed in April this past year, I think it was 13-2 run in April. Once they figured out the roles and the injuries simmered down until they didn't, they were a tough out. They beat some teams. So I would think with Steph, LeBron, and if they could get AD with Draymond, like, maybe I would put them third. You're right. Because I think LeBron, if he's healthy and you don't have to worry about the long regular season, he could orchestrate some success with Steph, who's fantastic.
10: It's also amazing to look at that odds board, Doug, and to see the Houston Rockets, who were everyone's darlings last year at the beginning of the year. Obviously, they had the Van Fleet injury, and that was a killer because they didn't have a lead guard, but it's still a team that's tough. Kevin Durant goes there. Oh, Houston is going to be right there with the big boys within the conference. Oddsmakers totally out on the Rockets right now, Doug. 30-1. 30-1 to win the conference.
9: As they should. The Rockets were a farce, and they just re-signed some guys. Eason, they're bringing back, and they lost Dorian Finney-Smith, or they trade him, I can't remember. I think they're a joke. I think Durant's done. I think you can disrupt them. They were terrible in sort of, what are those, the crunch time minutes and also overtime
10: late
9: games.
10: Late game situations.
9: Yeah, I like Ime Udoka, but there's too many better teams. It's interesting to see what happens with Minnesota and LaMelo. I think the Hornets did a wonderful job selling high on LaMelo. I don't think he translates to wins. I just don't believe in that. I also think the Lakers are misguided. I think the worst thing to happen to Luka's career was going to the NBA Finals with that mediocre team. I think things just broke right for them. Remember, the T-Wolves were down 20 in Game 7 in Denver and somehow came back and won. And then the Thunder wet the bed against the Mavs in that closeout game. So everyone's thinking, like, oh, this is the formula around Luka. That's how you get to the Finals. I think that team, no chance that team could compete with this team. I think Kyrie is not – he can't have back-to-back good playoff games. That was a fluke run with Luka and everything that year. They got manhandled by the Celtics in the finals. I just don't think trying to emulate that sort of blueprint is the way they should go, but that's what the Lakers seemingly are trying to do.
10: I'll tell you, that was a gift. line, yes. Going back to that NBA Finals a couple of years ago. And I am no fan of the Boston Celtics, Doug, by any stretch of the imagination. And you as a Laker guy, I have to imagine you're in the same boat. But, man, that was they set that line so low because of what Dallas was able to do in their run to the NBA Finals. They beat OKC. They matched up low at OKC. They got a break in the West Final. You're absolutely right when they ended up taking on Minnesota as opposed to taking on Jokic and Denver. And I got news for you. I don't think they would have beat Jokic in Denver that particular year. And the finals lined up. It was almost as good a gift as we got this year with the Spurs-Knicks line, Doug. We're on fire with these NBA Finals, man. The Super Bowls have been ice cold. The NBA Finals, well, not last year. Seattle, we didn't get cued. But the Super Bowls, I had like a streak where I'd won like 12 in a row and then I'd lost four straight because I was fading Mahomes and fading the Chiefs. And it's nice to have the Empire striking back. So I do like looking back on like series, like World Series, NBA Finals, Super Bowls, and the championship games in college football and basketball was like, was I on the right side? Was I on the wrong side? Nice to be on the right side.
9: Didn't Stephen A. have like 10 straight Super Bowls? He picked the wrong winner or something like that. Or maybe 10 straight NBA Finals. I can't remember. But those streaks happen. But you're right. It's good to be on the right side of those. And that was a cheap price for the Celtics. And Boston has traded the guy who guarded Luka Doncic in that series in Jaylen Brown. All right,
10: Finals MVP that year,
9: right.
10: Dougie. Finals
9: right.
10: MVP.
9: And they traded him. 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He is John Jastrzemski. I am Doug Kazarian. This is Live Bet Saturday. There's four games yet to start on the nightcap in baseball. We're going to break those down with an insider from CBS Sportsline. 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
16: 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Hey, it's Jonathan Von Tobel from Pod to the Futures, where I asked Mitch Moss if he would bet the Golden State Warriors if LeBron James and Anthony Davis joined the team.
17: There are too many ifs with that Golden State roster for me to really get involved. The number would have to blow my mind for me to get down on it. To me, it's still a big if whether or not they're actually going to pull this off. And that if they do, I think the entire key to the team is not the health of Anthony Davis. To me, it's going to be the health of Steph Curry. If Steph Curry's going to play 70-plus games, and you would assume that LeBron's going to be there pretty much the entire time, along with Draymond and AD, I want those two guys to give me 140 games in the regular season next year combined. But if Steph's not healthy, it will not matter. If he plays 29 games next year, 41 games, the Warriors will have no chance to do anything. To me, he's the absolute catalyst of this team still. But do I want to bet on a team thinking that they absolutely have to have him and AD healthy to have any chance in the Western Conference? I really don't. So I'm not going to.
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9: Halfway home on this four-hour tour, I am Doug Kazarian here live in Las Vegas alongside John Jastrzemski live in New York, coast to coast on this 4th of July holiday, the 250th anniversary of this great American holiday. We appreciate all you choosing to spend part of your holiday with us. We're going to get involved with the Diamond momentarily with a betting expert that we're bringing in from CBS Sportline. Just want to update a few games. Rays, Astros, 7-5. So Houston trying to close the gap on the Rays team that has won 9 straight. Still 1-1 in Cleveland. They're in the 6th inning with the White Sox. However, Cleveland has a runner in scoring position, the go-ahead run, potentially. And we are moments away. We've done the national anthem at Wrigley Field. So the rain delay, the rain has subsided. Cards-Cubs about to get going. Imanaga on the bump for Chicago. But the Braves and Mets, J.J., we had a little league play here. It's now 5-0 Atlanta, as the Mets have only won twice in their last 11 games. What happened that blew this game sort of open from 2-0 to 5-0?
10: Well, Dougie, when you can't catch a routine pop-up, it's anything but ideal. And we can put a star next to this one, because instead of this game being 2-0 going to the top half of the fourth inning, it is now 5-0 Atlanta. Not ideal when you have a total of this game at 8, but I digress. It's good for our Braves run line bet, not so good for the total.
9: Yeah, the under, if you were to bet that. We have some guys on the VSiN Pro Picks page who did like the over 8, so that's something to keep in mind. But, yes, good if you have the Braves, because that was with 2 outs, as you alluded to. All right, right now I want to bring in Angelo Maglioka from CBS Sports Line. He breaks down baseball. You were at the Yankee game earlier today. I want to talk about the Red Sox, though, because Sonny Gray is about to take the bump, and he had a no-hitter against the Yanks his last time out that went into the 8th inning. It's the most pitches he has thrown all season. So the Red Sox are in Anaheim facing the Angels. Gray's been really strong all year, but how much does that affect your wager or your analysis for tonight, given Gray threw the most pitches? And sometimes when guys chase no-hitters, they leave it a little bit out there on the field. He's pitching unusual rest. For me, it's usually a fade. I'm not getting involved here. How about you?
0: Yeah, usually a fade. I mean, the only thing there is it was 97 pitches. It's not like he went for 110. It's not like he was, you know, extremely worked. And of course, an outing like that, you're not having a ton of high-intensity, you know, pitches. So something like that, I do at least think about it, especially if you're going to get 4 days of rest and pitch on the fifth day. It looks like he's going to get that fifth day and pitch on the sixth here, right? So it should be all right for him. And then as well, I mean, you get a lineup on the other side that can certainly strike out. So if he were to get into some trouble, I think he can just use that slider, you know, spin that baseball, use those breaking pitches and pick up some strikeouts to get himself out of trouble. So I think he has a solid outing tonight, honestly.
10: All right, Angelo, you were at Yankees Twins. You expect the Yankees to usually lay the smackdown against the Minnesota Twins. Doesn't happen. Kid gets called up from the minor leagues, gets bombed in the first inning. That all being said, Tampa Bay is a runaway freight train. They're playing the Yankees at Tropicana Field, a place that has been a house of horrors for them all year long. Yankees have been 2-1, 250, crazy number as far as a favorite to win the AL East. Now it's even money. Tampa, if they beat the Astros today, are going to have a 5-game lead in the division. Where do you stand at the moment? No Judge, no Stanton waiting on Freed. Can the Yankees still win the AL East, fact or fiction?
0: I think they definitely could still win the East, but it's just a matter of if they really want to, if they're going to push themselves. I mean, that the AL is just not as deep as we you know, maybe had thought that it would be, or, of course, that NL looks much deeper than the AL. So I think that they could really just squeak in with, like, a marginally good effort, and I don't think they're going to be pushing, you know, guys like Judge and Stanton and Freed to really come back much earlier than they need to, unless this thing just totally gets out of hand and then they're going to have to, you know, kind of push those reinforcements much sooner. But it looks like they are, you know, more than content to allow these guys to kind of take their time. Yankees are still in position for playoffs and whatnot. And, you know, they're kind of trying to just scrape by. But, man, every day the losses mount, it is getting tougher and tougher. I was very encouraged, at least, by the way things went on Friday with Garrett Cole and the bullpen locked it down. So that was totally fine. And you know what? Today was just – you had a tough one with Rodon, you know, just getting injured the day before. You didn't really have the time to plan for it. And then, you know, you didn't get the big hit when you needed it there with Paul Goldschmidt today with the bases loaded and the pinch hit effort. And then it just kind of gets away from you with some of the relievers. But I really didn't think that it was as lopsided as the score looked. Yes, a bunch of home runs for the Twins, but I think the Yankees will be just fine. You know what? It'll be a nice betting opportunity at least for us, either the Yankees to make the ALCS. That's been a bet that I've been looking at. And, you know, similarly on the other side, the Dodgers to make the NLCS. You don't have to win it, just have to make it there. Those are a couple of my favorite bets to look at, actually.
9: All right, so that's pretty interesting. By the way, rubber game tomorrow. Weathers goes for the Yanks and Joe Ryan goes for the Twins. And then the Yankees head to St. Pete to face the Rays in a big series. We'll see if the Rays lose between now and then. They're riding a 9-game win streak. Right now, up 7-5. It was a wild game last night in the desert. The Brewers eke it out in 11 innings, 7-4 over the Diamondbacks. Merrill Kelly going for Arizona today. Woodruff going for the Brewers. They're hefty road favorites here at $1.65. How are you seeing this game?
0: Yeah, I think it's pretty appropriate. Honestly, yesterday on Sportsline's Early Edge, I minced words and I had Mitch Keller and Merrill Kelly mixed up. But honestly, they pitch about the same. They really are both just kind of well past their primes there and not guys that I want to back. So Woodruff has looked great since coming back. I really would have no problem backing him. What about Woodruff to record the win? You know, something like that where if they could just jump out ahead easily, you know, either that or Woodruff, you know, take him at a lower strikeout level if you get him at like a 5 or even a 4, and then you pair that with the money line. A lot of times you can get you know, some much better odds. So I think either of those would be a way to go. But yeah, Woodruff to record the win is really interesting to me tonight because I do think they could jump out to an early lead.
10: All right, Ange, we got Marlins against the Sacramento A's, and you know the deal in that ballpark, pitching optional. This line has skyrocketed. The Marlins playing good ball. All of a sudden in a race, trying to make the postseason in the National League. Got to lay 140 and change with Alcantara, 137 to be exact at Circa. How do you want to play Marlins and A's?
0: I had to actually just quickly remind myself of how bad these numbers for Aaron Civale are. But against lefties, Civale, 53 hits in 35 2/3 innings this year, 10 of those being home runs. It's a 335 average. I mean, it's pretty alarming when you have all these lefties in this Marlins lineup, guys like Liam Hicks that are going to lead off, Owen Casey, Kyle Stowers. There's a bunch of bats that I think could do some damage against him here tonight. So I would side with the Marlins. And actually, earlier in the day, played Marlins team total home runs over 1.5 in this game. It was -110. I think at least a couple of home runs tonight for the Marlins against Savali. But if not against Savali, against that bullpen, you're going to have to pitch to them for 9 at-bats here as the away team in that ballpark. I was just banking on a couple of home runs there. But Hicks would actually be a guy that I was looking at for like a hits, runs, and RBIs. Leading off from the left side, you're actually getting some pretty good prices out there for over 2.5

0: right around even money.
1: Now, the Marlins definitely broke out the sticks yesterday after not doing it Thursday at Coors Field. So that's a nice back-to-back if you're on the road there to go to Coors and then Sacto. It can really lift up your batting average. A little bit of a flat spot on Thursday, but they got back in the swing of things literally and figuratively yesterday. I'm fading Sandy Alcantara. I like his under, his outs, even though that manager's been leaving guys out there and his arm's going to fall off. I just don't think he can get six innings. So I'm under 17.5 plus money. I want to go to a game that's finally underway. We have a leadoff home run for the Redbirds. J.J. Weatherholt gives St. Louis a 1-0 lead.
2: Let's go, Dougie. Let's go.
1: Yeah, J.J. Yes. And I are fading Imanaga. So I'm under outs recorded, strikeouts. I'm on the Cardinals first five. He's on the Redbirds money line. Any sort of angle you usually take or at least process when there's a weather delay of starting pitching, things like that. I think, I forget the pitcher, but the other day a pitcher only went like 2 1/3 because they had a weather delay. If this weather delay, which it is, before the game, any sort of handicapping angle you usually apply?
3: So this one being before the game, it's a little bit different, I guess, right? Because you're not having that pitcher go out there and get fully warm and they've got to sit down again, and especially if that pitcher enters the game. I think that's really where the betting angle is you look for those games where there's going to be weather trouble throughout the game. Now, this was one where they could push it back a little and it looked like, you know, they would get past those storms and be, you know, fine if they used a late start. But those delays, I think you could really just religiously bet pitchers under outs, under strikeouts, even under hits allowed for some of those games where you know there's going to be potential for weather and delays, because almost every single time, I really can't think of many times offhand where a pitcher has gone out, you know, through at least an inning or two or three, and then they've sat for like an hour rain plus rain delay, and then they go back out there. Like every single time they get their day cut short. So taking those unders and kind of just almost blindly playing some of those unders in the bad weather spots, I think, is a good idea. And look, this one also developed throughout the day where maybe the rain was going to hit during the game. Maybe it was going to get pushed back. So I totally like your unders. And I had mentioned to you earlier that, you know, just pure numbers-wise, maybe it was a look over 4.5 strikeouts, but I didn't trust Imanaga after only two against this lineup last time. Plus, the weather, anytime I see potential for bad weather, it just takes me off any pitchers to the over.
1: Okay, good to keep that in mind. Imanaga did get a strikeout, though, in the next batter, so that hurts my prop there. I'm going to keep an eye on a couple of those props. I think it's interesting. I've never done the total homers for a certain team the entire game. I like that. You have that one for the Miami Marlins in Sacto against the Athletics. Angelo, thanks so much, man. Really good stuff.
3: Thank you. I appreciate you guys.
1: All right, that's Angelo Maglioka, baseball analyst from CBS Sportsline. Lot to digest there, JJ. Maybe we'll have to tail him on some of those plays coming up, with games that have not started. So, all right, so we have I thought we had a second strike. We do not. Now, the Rays just added an insurance run, so they're three innings away from their 10th straight win.
2: We have a couple
1: 3-0 games. And as I mentioned, the Cardinals get a leadoff home run, so they're 1-0 early on. We're going to continue to break down the diamond. Also, a few more games that have yet to start. We'll hopefully pick some winners moments away here on Live Bet Saturday.
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1: Happy 4th of July to everyone. We appreciate you spending part of your holiday with us on this 250th birthday of our great nation. I am Doug Kazarian. Alongside John Jastrzemski, we are coast to coast. JJ in New York. I am here live in downtown Las Vegas at Circus Sportsbook. It was ruckus earlier with the World Cup going on. Things have subsided a little bit. Should be some great fireworks tonight in the Las Vegas skyline. And I know you're already hearing them, JJ in New York.
12: I was going to say, Doug, and to the VSiN audience, I'm very curious if through the Nat sound here, and I got the windows closed in Brooklyn, full disclosure, if you guys can hear some of the fireworks that are going on outside my building, because I think the Macy's show over the East River is starting to make its presence felt.
1: Well, so are the Mets. After dropping a little league pop-up that would have ended the inning, they get three more runs scored to the Braves. So it took a 2-0 game to 5-0. So the lowly Mets, who have lost 11 of 13, trail Chris Sale in Atlanta 5-0, and they were threatening in the fourth, and they just got out of it with two on. So we head to the bottom of the fourth, 5-0 Atlanta Braves. On the flip side of things, the Tampa Bay Rays have won 9 straight. They lead 8-5 in the seventh, so they're a couple innings away from their 10th straight win. We're keeping an eye in Cleveland, though, as well. Bottom seven, still 1-1 in that game for first place in the American League Central between the White Sox and Guardians, and they're underway in Chicago at Wrigley Field. Cardinals get a leadoff home run, take the lead 1-0, also get a runner on. But Imanaga, who I'm fading in a bunch of props, JJ, strikes out the side with a bunch of junk. I have under 4.5 Ks plus money. And here I'm thinking leadoff homer, they're going to get to him, he's going to be chased early. And so now I got to sweat out. And I don't know if I ever want to bet a strikeout prop again, at least an under, because anytime there's two strikes, it's torture to watch.
12: The sweat is coming through your shirt, your jacket as we speak, Dougie boy. I can see it. I can see it. And listen, that's the beauty and the curse of betting these strikeout props. You know, you get to go and ride the roller coaster way earlier in the proceedings. Like, You're already sweating at 3.5. Here's what you need now. Imanaga's got to pitch to a boatload of contact. Maybe the Cardinals rough him up, get him out of the game in 4, and then you go home a winner. We're not dead yet. You hang him by a thread, but you're not dead yet. It's like me with Cincinnati. Hang him by a thread, not dead.
1: Yes, you're down 8-4 in the sixth inning there, but the Reds do have two on, nobody out. So maybe they break this game open. Hunter Green's season debut after bone chips in his right pitching elbow delayed that debut, and he just didn't look sharp at all, even though he had looked sharp in his rehab stints in the minor leagues. Couple games that had later starts. Giants lead 4-0 in the first inning at Coors Field. As we know from Coors, we are far from over with that score and that juncture of the game. Phillies and Royals. Phils leading 3-1 in Kansas City. And this Royals team has just been giant underachievers.
12: They're
1: a disaster.
12: They stink. I'm so glad you brought this up, Doug, because you know what? I like to toot my own horn when I get them right. I also am a man of accountability, Doug. I think you know that about me. I'm very honest, and I'm going to tell it like it is. I had Kansas City, Doug, so many different ways at the beginning of the year. I bet them over for wins. I bet them to win the AL Central. I bet Bobby Witt Jr. at a good price to win MVP. I would have been better suited to walk out onto the New York City streets and light some money on fire. It would have been more entertaining than what I've had experience in any of the experiences I've had with the Kansas City Royals. That is my worst baseball future, bar none. Anything I had stacked with them at the beginning of the year. They stink. I even said it to you in the break. I said, shame on me for not betting the Phillies today. And that's another note. How about the job? And this is kind of giving us deja vu all over again type vibes. The Phillies fired Joe Girardi a few years back. Rob Thompson took over as interim manager. They went all the way to the World Series. The Phillies have been a totally different team since they've made the managerial change, going from Rob Thompson to Don Mattingly. And I don't know if it'll be good enough to win the NL East. I think it will be good enough to get them in the postseason. And I'm here to tell you, Atlanta and Philly are the two teams that got a chance to knock off the Dodgers. Nobody else in the NL I believe in. Braves and Phillies, I think, are the two teams that are capable.
1: Well, the Phillies have the pitching, we think. Obviously, Wheeler, their ace. And by the way, you mentioned Mattingly. He's about co-favorite for manager of the year with Walt Weiss of those aforementioned Atlanta Braves. And Donnie Baseball has done a wonderful job. Former Dodger manager, it would be kind of poetic if he's able to face them and beat them in the postseason. But that's the thing, you know, you mentioned. It's important to not be stubborn and headstrong. If you bet futures for a team and then you realize they stink, don't be afraid to bet against them and get off of it, right? It's okay to abort. You can't nail every future, so that's something to keep in mind. He is John Jastrzemski. I am Doug Kazarian. This is Live Bet Saturday. We're keeping an eye on all these games going on, 11 night games in Major League Baseball. Obviously, the fireworks component dictating the schedules. We only had 4 day/afternoon games. We also have some weather delays. We have games coming up, 4 games that have yet to start, including one in Sacramento with the Athletics technically hosting the Miami Marlins. What did you think of that prop bet that our previous guest, Angelo, discussed in terms of total home runs by a team? He liked the Marlins over 1.5 dingers. I'd never made that specific of a wager. What do you make of it?
12: I have to be honest, Doug. I'm in the exact same boat. I've never bet over or under for a team as far as home runs are concerned, but I mean, I like the logic. I don't know about you. You look at the way these games are played in Sacramento, it's a freaking bandbox. So all you need is a couple of cheap home runs and you hit your total at 1.5. What was the juice he was laying on that? That I might have forgot.
1: I didn't catch it. I did know people who bet it when the midseason big league weekend was here in Las Vegas at that ballpark with altitude, a AAA ballpark with altitude. And I know some guys who were betting the total home runs in that game because there were a million in that 7-game homestand for the Athletics. I will say, I think the road teams do change their swing path and things like that just because they get a little antsy when they come to these ballparks and want to pad the stats, so to speak. It's almost like a position player pitching. Your swing path changes. So that's why I like the bet. It matches the difference. A team is how they're going to perform from earlier in the season, all that data. I do think they're swinging for the fences when they come to Sacramento.
12: Yeah, and that's something you don't want to get out of your element, especially a team like Miami that's not necessarily predicated on hitting home runs. Far more about their pitching, far more about their athleticism. So you don't want to like get away from what makes you successful. We have another home run in the Atlanta game. In order to win this total, Doug, I basically need a shutout out of Chris Sale and the Atlanta pitching because the problem we're running into is Atlanta might go and get 7 or 8 runs by themselves. So we got to find a way to keep the Mets off the board at all costs. And if this game does go over, I really hope Atlanta scores like 15 runs, and I'm not going to be lamenting that drop pop-up that cost me 3 runs. Like, it's crazy that one particular error can lead to 3 runs. That's exactly what we witnessed between the Mets and the Braves. That is one of the many plays that sum up the ineptitude and sadness of this Mets season. That play down in Atlanta on Saturday night.
1: Well, they're through 4 innings, 6-0 score, as you mentioned. On the live line, the Braves are 6.5. So they're expecting at least one more run, right, by Atlanta.
12: My 1.5 is looking good. Like that.
1: But I will say your live total in the game is 9.5. It's a little juice for the over, but not big. So maybe a scoreless fifth, and you're back on schedule. So something to keep in mind. Your Houston Astros, and I say your Houston, the ones you've wagered on today, not necessarily an Astros fan, they have the tying run at the plate now. They just got a leadoff single in the bottom half of the seventh. And then another one, the Stros have, it was a double. So now 2 on in scoring position, nobody out in the bottom of the seventh. The Rays, winners of 9 straight, lead 8-5, 2 on, nobody out in the bottom of the seventh. The Rays are only minus 280 on the live line with a 3-run lead. So a lot of baseball left in that one. I also mentioned we're far from being done at Coors. The Rockies just tacked on 3 in the bottom of the first. So it's 4-3 in the first inning at Coors Field. We have PCA leading off the bottom of the first for the Cubbies. He walks on a full count, and now we are 1-0 with a runner on first. Bregman got out, so we'll see what happens with his Cards and Cubs games. But so much going on across the diamond. Like I said, 11 games. Any game, and we're up against the clock here, JJ. Any game you want to dissect further about 5 minutes from now, but is there a game you're circling that you got to kind of peel the curtain back a little bit?
12: Yeah, it's interesting. One that's going on between the Guardians and the White Sox, juicy finish. I think there are going to be some live betting opportunities that we will get into when we come back. And there is another one that's about to get underway in Boston, or in Anaheim, involving the Boston Red Sox, and a certain trend you should keep in mind when it comes to the Red Sox and what the Red Sox have been in 2026 as a whole.
1: I like discussing trends, especially in baseball, because there's so many moving parts. It's such a game full of variants. You mentioned the White Sox Guardians. Chicago finally scored again. 2-1 lead as they head to the bottom of the eighth with first place on the line. PCA just got thrown out stealing at Wrigley. So there's 2 outs, nobody on, first inning, but still Cardinals lead their rivals 1-0. We're going to break down those games and get more into that prop and that trend regarding the Red Sox, because I'm fascinating. Also, Sonny Gray almost had a no-hitter in his last outing Sunday Night Baseball. What's he going to follow up with tonight, especially after the Red Sox dominated the series opener? This is Live Bet Saturday on VSiN, the Sports Betting Network.
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1: We are live in downtown Las Vegas at the Circa Resort. I'm Doug Kazarian alongside John Jastrzemski, who is live in New York City. A little coast-to-coast action on this Live Bet Saturday and July 4th holiday weekend. We appreciate you spending part of your holiday with us. Don't forget, you can always check out the multi-screen option on YouTube TV, listen to us, and also watch a lot of games going on because we are certainly doing the same. There are some interesting scores to pass along. We are tracking the Rays, who've won 9 straight. However, the Astros have plated a run in the bottom of the seventh and is now 8-6. Still nobody out. Excuse me, it's 8-5, nobody out. But the Rays are up 3 runs and only -220 on the live line because nobody out and the base is chucked. JJ, I know you have a live bet on the Stros, so you're back in business here.
12: Yeah, they're hanging around. I mean, I give them credit because they have not faded. And this Tampa team has been really good at, like, burying opponents when they get a lead. So I've admired the fact that Houston has at least given me some entertainment here over the last hour of at least giving me the illusion that maybe they could somehow, some way come back and win the game. What I'm a little frustrated about, though, Doug, is I clearly did not get the best of this live line. I wanted action on this game from Jump Street when basically – Tampa was a pick'em with the Astros, and Hunter Brown was on the mound. Tampa got off to a fast start with the Caminero home run, so I think I believe I took them at +120, Houston. Yeah, I took the Astros at +120, and then Tampa goes up by 5-6 runs, and I could have gotten 7-1, 8-1, some crazy numbers. I don't have crazy numbers. I'm sure that there are some folks out there listening who got the Astros at a crazy, crazy good number, so we wish them the best on that. Curiously for you, do you have a formula and a secret sauce when it comes to these live bets in Major League Baseball? I obviously don't like getting involved with favorites. I like to take teams that maybe you're down and try to ride the wave of momentum that I might believe takes shape throughout the course of a game. How do you normally try to play these live games in baseball?
1: So one thing I normally do, and I can't do it because, you know, obviously we have this show for the last couple hours, but I listen to the broadcast because the analyst is usually a former pitcher or former starter in terms of a pitcher and catcher, and he's going to explain what he sees. And sometimes these starters either have it or they don't. Baseball is such a roll of the dice, right? You can just tell if a lights-out starter, some of these aces like Christopher Sanchez at times this year, just doesn't have it. Schlittler, a couple starts ago. That's when you can pounce because the live algorithms that sort of shape the in-game betting lines, they're not paying attention to that. So you can attack it in that capacity. So that's something I like to keep in mind. Also, the assumption that these bullpens are going to help. Last Sunday night, I was doing Live Bet Sunday with Dustin Sweetelson in this very studio when the Red Sox were up 2-0 and they were finally going to the bullpen. I said it was plus 650 the Yanks were. And I said that there's value. I mean, it's a bullpen blast, and you don't, the guy who comes in, you can't just assume he's going to be good. Also, in these new rules of baseball, you can't just have a guy go out there for two batters and get pulled. Three batter minimum. So sometimes a reliever goes out there and he's awful, and the manager can't do anything. So I, to your point, yeah, I shy away from the favorites. I look at some ridiculous prices because baseball, there's no clock. It's outs left. And sometimes you can get some rallies. So that's something I'm keeping an eye on. We mentioned rallies. We did get a sac fly in Houston. So it's runners on the corners, 8-6. So tying run on first, fly. One out. So we'll see. Oh, we got a base hit now. So it's 8-7. Tying run
12: Astros, Dougie
1: in
12: Boy,
1: scoring position,
12: yes.
1: My friend.
12: We're excited about that. I wanted to give you a little nugget here on this Red Sox-Angels game.
1: Okay.
12: And the trend is with the Boston Red Sox as opposed to games being played at Fenway Park and games being played on the road. If you pay attention to Boston throughout the course of this regular season, it is obvious they have been a much better team when they have escaped Fenway Park. Why has that been the case? The Boston Red Sox, Doug, have built a team that is not built for their ballpark. They haven't. They are a pitching operation. Meaning, you play at Fenway Park, the green monster, short, down the right field line, even though it gets super deep in that right center field gap. It's just a park that is very conducive to offensive firepower. And that's why we've seen so many great right-handed hitters thrive at Fenway, the Manny Ramirez's of the world, the Jim Rice's of the world, or even the lefties that know how to take advantage of the green monster. Think Ted Williams. Think Yastrzemski. Think David Ortiz that can go and pepper the monster. Wade Boggs, for goodness sakes. The Red Sox don't have that. So when they get away from Fenway Park, they're actually they're better positioned to go and have success because they don't got to worry about the dimensions of Fenway Park. They're in bigger ballparks. It's more conducive to their game. Now, Sonny Gray has actually pitched better at home as opposed to on the road, but he's been really great either way. I think this is a Red Sox spot. I would throw it in with something you like. Honestly, a Red Sox Brave parlay would have been the way to maybe attack this. We didn't. I also think this is going to be a low-scoring game. I don't trust the Red Sox offense. The Angel offense stinks. I like under 8, 8.5 between Boston and Anaheim.
1: I was on the under last night. We had runs early, but we got there under 7.5. Both starters were very good coming in, and it proved out to be that way. That youngster for the Red Sox obviously looks good. You mentioned the home-road splits. Red Sox 21-21 on the road, 10 games under 500 at Fenway, and their lineup just can't generate runs at home, seemingly, but they've been generating some runs on the road. As for tonight, Sonny Gray, I like him a lot, and I like backing him. However, I'm a little apprehensive on any pitcher off his season high in pitches, especially when he's chasing a no-hitter. I do wonder about the next start. We've seen some guys that have been good to fade in those situations. Do you have any sort of betting philosophies in those circumstances?
12: So when it comes to somebody throwing a no-hitter, it's concerning. Gray didn't get there. The pitch count was season high, but it wasn't crazy. You know what I mean, Doug?
1: Right,
12: like when a
1: right.
12: guy back in the day used to throw 125 or 130, it would be an automatic circle. Now I feel like these pitch counts, all right, what do you end up with Sunday against the Yankees? What was the final tally?
1: It was like low 90s. It was only like a handful of pitches more than he normally does. So it wasn't alarming. That's why
12: I was
1: on the fence. I'm not fading him, but I'm just a little apprehensive here.
12: I get that. And listen, there is something to be said for the emotional tax and toll
1: yeah.
12: of pitching with a no-hitter where there's just so much more scrutiny on every single pitch that you throw. Hey, I can't make a mistake here. I can't make a mistake there because I'm trying to do something that I've maybe never done in my career. And I think it's more, if anything, maybe of a place of mental exhaustion, but it helps when you go up against the Anaheim Angels. That, to me, is the good news for Sonny Gray. He's got a favorable opponent to go and lay the groundwork, so I wouldn't be too concerned.
1: I mean, the Angels are terrible offensively. Now, I like Nieto, their leadoff batter, and Soler, who can do some damage here and there. Other than that, they don't have anything that really worries me, which is why I was on the under yesterday. By the way, the Rays still in the

0: has 5 Ks through 2 innings. The 6 outs. He has 5 of them via the K.
1: At least you're wasting no time, Doug. That's the good news.
0: But at least the Cardinals, no at least the Cardinals have a lead. So it's 1-0, bottom second at Wrigley Field. Your Reds are running out of outs. Bottom 7, 1 out. They're down 8-4. And the White Sox have tacked on some insurance. They're in the ninth, 3-1 at Cleveland. 2 on still for the White Sox with just 1 out. So maybe some breathing room and they could pull into a tie in first place in the AL Central. Anything else? You mentioned maybe you should have done a Red Sox parlay. We still have Dodgers left. Now, we're going to talk about that game in more detail in 5 minutes, but did you consider putting LA on your money line parlay?
1: You know, I didn't, just because you've had some weird, weird games over the years between the Padres and the Dodgers, and maybe I have some PTSD from thinking about some of those weird Padre-Dodger games over the years where they have been feisty and they have been rather competitive. But there was a time, Doug, where there wasn't much of a gap between those two teams. That gap, and we'll get into this when we come back, it has grown quite significantly. So there was no way in the world I was betting the Padres today. You like that game, it's Dodgers or pass.
0: Yeah, as an L.A. fan, I like seeing the Dodgers struggle. I also like to do a fun bit with Tatis homer props. It's like, would you bet Tatis at this price? And then we do alternate sort of options. I'll throw a few at you in a few minutes from now. So like I said, we're going to break that game down in about 5 minutes. Also, top of the hour, Gary Sheffield Jr. hosts a Yankees YouTube podcast. We'll talk to him, like I said, top of the hour. So a lot more baseball to get through. And then Greg Peterson, less than an hour with his favorite plays for tomorrow. We'll break it all down here on Live Bet Saturday.
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7: We are live in Las Vegas, downtown Las Vegas, that is, at the Circa Sports and Sportsbook here. And I'm Doug Kazarian alongside John Jastrzemski, who's across the country in New York. A little coast-to-coast action on this Live Bet Saturday. 11 night games on this 4th of July holiday due to the fireworks at a lot of these stadiums. So we're keeping track of it all. Some interesting games, some important games, particularly in Houston with the Rays, who have won 9 straight. Had an 8-5 lead in the 7th inning. However, Houston gets 3 runs in the bottom half of the 7th. We are now tied in the 8th inning. We've got a pick'em point spread, or money line, I should say, JJ.
8: We sure do. I am eyeing up a couple of props that I want to get on board with, Doug. And that's why I was a little distracted when we came back from break, because I feel like I got to get these in, and I got to get them in fast for this Dodger-Padre game.
7: Okay.
8: That's
7: the one game we have yet to start. So we have a few of the night games just underway. We touched on the one in Anaheim, Red Sox just getting underway. They have a runner on first. So, yeah, we have some time with this Padres-Dodgers game, about 25 minutes. Take it away, my friend.
8: Okay, so it's a crazy high Dodger line. We know that. And Yoshinobu Yamamoto's on the mounds, who's one of baseball's best pitchers, and forever moved himself into the immortal category after what he did in last year's World Series, which to me is one of the most impressive achievements I have ever seen from a starting pitcher, period. What he did in Game 6, then comes out of the bullpen Game 7, yada, yada, yada. He's an absolute beast. He's an absolute stud. I wish he was a New York Yankee. I say all of that, though, Doug, because there is a certain hitter in the San Diego Padre lineup that has had outstanding, outstanding, outstanding numbers against Yoshinobu Yamamoto, and that would be Xander Bogaerts. Xander Bogaerts is a shell of the player he once was with the Boston Red Sox, but this is a guy hitting .368 for his career against Yamamoto. So I'm going to have a little fun here. I'm going to play him to get a hit. I'm going to play him over 1.5 total bases. Big day for Bogaerts. His success against Yamamoto will continue.
7: Okay, I like it. Now, you're 1-for-1 already on your player props, your batter props, because you had Francisco Lindor over 1.5 total bases, and he has 2 singles against Chris Sale. So well done. We're in the 6th inning. You've already cashed there with the Braves comfortably leading 6-1 over the Mets, who've lost 11 of 13.
8: You know, I see Lindor hugging Minaya as he comes off the mound. He should be apologizing, Minaya, for costing him 3 runs. It cost me 3 runs, Doug, because I got the total at 8. And this game should be 3-1 Braves going into the top half of the 6th. Instead, it is 6-1 Braves going to the top half of the 6th. So defense, as they say, kids, it matters.
7: It does matter. Now, St. Louis is in the 3rd inning after putting up 1 million runs yesterday. It's 1-0 Cardinals in the top of the 3rd at Wrigley Field. That start of the game was delayed with a little weather here, but we're underway. Imanaga has a lot of strikeouts, 5, so he's cashed. Is over 4.5, but in some trouble here. 2 on with nobody out. So bulk of the lineup for the Redbirds with Herrera, the number 2 hitter, up at the dish against Imanaga. So we'll see if St. Louis can break this game open a little bit. You mentioned the props for that Padres-Dodgers game. I have some fun in my weekday show all the time with Fernando Tatis Jr., just because it was such a thing that everyone was betting at the beginning of the year to hit his first home run. Every day, and then people finally punted because he took forever. He now only has 5 dingers, which is not a lot for a guy with his kind of name recognition. He's plus 443 to hit a home run. I laugh at anyone who continues to bet this. Again, he only has five on the season. By the way, two of those came in one game when the wind was blowing out. So really, he's only homered in four games this year. So other things that have similar prices, I was trying to find some games that, you know, or some props or some late totals that have some, you know, the Mets come back in these games. I don't really see anything that's of similar value of that plus 400 nature as I scan. But would you just fade Tatis on this, or are you looking to get back and think this guy can get hot here?
8: No, I'm going to continue to fade Fernando Tatis Jr. He's a shell of the player he once was, Doug. I don't think there's going to be a barrage of home runs coming for this particular player. I don't know if it's confidence. I don't know if it's mechanical. Obviously, there's the elephant in the room of not being able to use performance-enhancing drugs, and this is a guy who is a steroid cheat, as we know. So, no, I have no inclination to believe that all of a sudden now Fernando Tatis is going to morph back into being one of the best players in all of baseball. No shot.
7: Okay, so like I said, plus 440 to hit a home run tonight. Wilson Contreras just went yard in the top of the first for Boston. They lead 3-0 over the Angels. The Angels on the live money line, plus 385. So they haven't even gone to the – would you take plus 385 or plus 440 for Tatis to hit a home run?
8: I got to take the Angels prices. I get 9 innings of baseball as opposed to 4 or 5 at-bats from a guy who's got 6 home runs on a year. I'll take my chances.
7: Yes, exactly. So they've just the Rays I'm trying to keep an eye. So we're still in the top of the eighth. Rays have a runner on, one out. So we're in that 8-8 game. And just talking about the Halos coming back, the Astros have done just that. So we're tied 8-8 in the eighth. And obviously the Rays riding a 9-game win streak. The Cardinals did get a run, a base hit with two on and nobody out at Wrigley. So it's 2-0 St. Louis, top of the third, but then the next batter, double play ball. They're going to review the play at first, so it could be just one out. We'll keep an eye on that. But there is a runner at third for the Cardinals, leading 2-0, and now officially two outs at Wrigley.
8: Well, Dougie, you want a loser? You got a loser. Yeah. Sorry to jump you there. Vientos, 2-run homer for the Mets. Bye-bye under, 6-3.
7: Okay.
8: So Mets on the live line, plus 1,000 in Atlanta.
7: Interesting. Okay, so we have some, I don't want to say fireworks on this 4th of July, but we have some developments here in Atlanta. 6-3, much more digestible deficit if the Mets want to come back here. Remember, it was at one point the live line was 6.5 with the Braves, but Sale has not been his vintage self, so that's something to keep in mind as well. Phillies up 4-1, Giants and Rockies 6-3 at Coors Field in the third inning alone, and they are just underway in Sacto with the Marlins and Athletics. Actually, the Marlins get nothing in the top of the first, so they're headed to the bottom of the first in that AAA ballpark, and they're just underway in the first as well in Phoenix area. Brewers visiting the Diamondbacks.
8: I'm looking right now. Bets I'd rather make than Fernando Tatis. I don't think this is going to win. I'd rather have plus 870 on the Reds right now, down 3 in the eighth inning over Tatis.
7: Yeah.
8: Easy.
7: I like to pick things that have a similar sort of payout, like 440.
8: Okay, so we don't want to go more than that.
7: Well, we can. I mean, I already threw one at you, but it's nothing like $9 or something like that.
8: All right, here's one. Rockies, plus 350 live, down 6-3 in the third inning.
7: Yeah. There you go. I mean, that's the thing with these, with baseball especially. Like, I just think the Tatis homer prop should be like $7. He has five.
8: Every bit of it. I totally agree.
7: Five all season. He's only homered in four games. And a couple of those were just like extreme homer-friendly conditions with the heat and the wind blowing out. So this guy is just sort of a lost cause. Now, he's heated up a little bit recently. But, again, I just think there's better options out there in some of these markets. So it's fun to sort of process. And we see that in the futures market. Would you rather bet the Celtics at this price or the Nuggets at that price? All part of the equation. By the way, this 4th of July, we're bringing back something we rarely do, a multi-year VSiN Pro subscription. Right now, you can get 2 full years of VSiN Pro for just $299. 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By the way, JJ, for the first time since I can remember all game, the Astros are now favored on the live line minus $2. So
8: makes me feel better about my plus 120. But, look, man, if only I had stones and took like 3 or 4 to 1.
7: Look at you. How about that? You plus 120, they've come all the way back, and now you can actually take the other side and scalp a money line profit. Just something to consider. So the Yanks snapped their seven-game losing streak, I should say, yesterday. Got a win behind Garrett Cole, but back in the loss column today, even against the Twins, who they normally dominate, we're going to find out what's going on, and they're basically a coin flip with the Rays and the futures price to win the American League East. Gary Sheffield Jr. is going to join us in about 5 minutes, and we're going to get his thoughts and what's going on behind the scenes in the Bronx in terms of betting angles we can extract from that moving forward, whether it's to fade the Yanks or bet on them. We'll discuss it all as we approach the top of the hour. This is Live Bet Saturday, VSiN, the Sports Betting Network.
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8: Final hour, it is Live Bet Saturday with John Jastrzemski, Doug Kazarian, and I am stoked for this next guest because he was on, Doug, my outstanding New York show. He knows Yankee baseball inside and out. We'll run through the American League East with our pal Gary Sheffield Jr. Yankees Unloaded, check it out on YouTube, all the good stuff. Gary, right out of the gate here, for folks of a national audience that know that Aaron Judge is out, and or maybe wondering, other than the fact that number 99 can't get 4 or 5 at-bats for this Yankee team on a regular basis, why have the Yankees, in your opinion, hit the skids over the last 2 to 3 weeks?
18: They're not ready to play. They're not ready to play. And I don't care how talented you are. When you show up, you have no drive. There's no leadership quality. I know Judge is out the room. They just don't have a heartbeat. They're not pitching well. Guys are, in a way, banged up. It's a problem right now for the Yankees, and it just so happens they're finishing out tomorrow night. They're finishing that Minnesota series. They're not playing well in that. You go see Tampa, who's going the opposite direction. This Yankees team, by the end of this upcoming series, you could be looking at being back 6.5, 7 games. I'm looking at the money line at this point and the division odds. Like you said off air, Tampa hasn't been getting respect, but now that we're going down the road, and you watch the Yankees play baseball day in and day out, they're just not a good baseball team right now.
8: So the odds have changed quite drastically, Gary, from what they were 2-3 weeks ago. Because 2-3 weeks ago, you were laying 2-1 with the Yanks. They were -250 to win the division. And I think the odds makers were looking at run differential because the Yankee run differential was much greater than the Tampa Bay Rays run differential. They're going to factor that into the odds. But then they watched the Yankees play the way that they've played. They've watched Tampa play scorching hot baseball. And now the Yankees, who are compromised, no Judge, no Stanton, no Freed, no Rodon, going to go to Tampa over the next 4 games. Are the Yankees planning to stay alive in the division? Am I being overdramatic in saying that going into this series Monday through Thursday? Is that fair or foul?
18: I'm a tweener right now. I honestly don't even know what to tell you. The AL's that bad this year. There's no Brewers. There's no Dodgers. Like, you don't have that type of talent across the AL. It's bad baseball. But when you look up, the Yankees, given how bad the AL's been, they're in a way just staying afloat right now. That's the way I look at it. They're in survival mode, a cockroach in the AL. And I think a lot of the reason I would tell people not to give up on the Yankees is that depth. Right, you've got a Jason Dominguez, you have a Spencer Jones who was just recently sent down. The Yankees have options to stay afloat in the long term and give it a run there towards the end. I expect the Yankees to be right there for the division, but as far as I'm concerned, a lot of what happens long term is maybe decided in the next week or two based on where the Yankees stand after this.
7: Gary, I find this really interesting, and obviously you're there daily, and I guess this is sort of maybe the naive sports fan in me, but why do they not care? Why is there such a lack of bounce in their step when they're getting paid a bunch of money and they want to win ultimately, but why is there sort of this flatness with this team that does have World Series aspirations?
18: It's a great question. I look at it the same way as any time I've ever hired an athletic trainer. I'm not hiring a trainer to memorize all the workouts. He's there essentially for leadership qualities. When I don't want to work hard, he's going to force me. He or she's going to force me to do something that I have in my ability, but I don't want to take it out because I don't have the discipline that day, right? I believe the Yankees manager and Aaron Boone is a friend. He's a – they call him – I mean, John will tell you. They call him a player's manager, but every once in a while you have to get out of that and say the way that you're performing and the way that you're showing up to the yard isn't good enough, and I have a standard for you. The Yankees players just get to show up and decide whatever standard they feel like that day. And as a player, you know, as a person who watches this Yankees team every single day, I'll tell you what, we have 26 different guys showing up to the yard, deciding however hard they want to play. It's not good enough, and the habit just doesn't work in Major League Baseball.
8: Totally fair. We got Gary Sheffield Jr. talking some Major League Baseball with us here on Live Bet Saturday. John Jastrzemski, Doug Kazarian. Okay, Gary, deadline. Biggest priority for the Yankees is what?
18: It's catcher. Austin Wells is hitting 150 this season, and that's being generous. It's not really telling you the entire story. And for that information might be dated at this point. You listen to anyone over the age of 35, they tell you that you have a professional baseball player on a team that has aspirations. The guy's hitting a buck 50. Must be Pudge Rodriguez behind the plate. Not necessarily. He's really just flat out a zero for this Yankees team, and he plays often. So if I'm the Yankees, if I'm Brian Cash, and I'm the GM, you have to go out and accommodate and get a catcher in the building stat. You just can't be taken seriously as a contender when you have someone as the quarterback of the defense this dismal long-term. The Yankees have to get a catcher.
7: All right, so Gary, obviously you've touched on the Yankees, but you see a lot of teams come through the Bronx. You said that there's not necessarily a deep sort of roster of teams that out there that could really pressure them. So there's still a lot of baseball left. But is there a team that's kind of caught your eye that may be flying under the radar by others who aren't watching them in person every day that's maybe come through the Yankees' schedule that you think could be a really sort of thorn in the side or actually be a team that represents the American League in the World Series?
18: I don't know if I can say as far as who would come out the AL. I honestly don't have an opinion that strong as far as this American League. It's that bad. But the team that I can see beating them in the playoffs, particularly a wild card series, I can see the Chicago White Sox doing something. Right? You see that they've been struggling with health. But when you see what teams have success against the Yankees, it's going to be teams that find a way to pitch and put the ball in play. And I just feel like what Chicago's doing of late is something that gives the Yankees fits, and you're going to see on full display what happens this upcoming week with Tampa, a team that, frankly, they're not worried about plus-minus. Plus-minus is an analytical game. Some of these teams, the way Toronto was built last year, were built for the micro, not the macro. And if you watch the Yankees play, they're built for 162. They're built for averages. And to be quite honest with you, that's not an old-school approach, and it's ironic that here in the new school they don't win at all.
8: Gary, the Detroit Tigers have been a hot mess for most of the year.
18: Oh, God.
8: There's been a lot of rumblings about Tarek Skubal. Most people are of the mindset he's going to get traded in a month. Okay. Tigers are only 7 games out. They looked really impressive against the Yankees. How much of that was bad Yankees? Take your pick. My point is this. That division is wide open. Cleveland has warts. Chicago's super young. The Royals stink. The Twins stink. Is there a world where the Tigers say, screw it, we were dead to rights 2 years ago, we found our way into the postseason after selling off some guys? Can they, dare I say, do an about-face here on Skubal?
18: You saw how they finished the year. Look how Detroit finished the year last year. Some of these teams, when you're asking the question, should we buy or should we sell, a lot of that's predicated on the field. What's going on in the AL Central? Is there a team running away with it? And you could look in the NL West, and yeah, the San Diego Padres can say what they want about, let's get hot for a wild card, but you look up, you're 14 games back, that changes things. When you're in the AL Central, you get to be more aggressive. You get to be delusional in a way, and given the status of the AL Central, I can realistically see, whereas you maybe not see Tarek Skubal be traded because of that division. And honestly, it never bothers me to see a historically talented baseball player stay with the team that he was drafted with and stay with the team throughout his contract. Never bothered me. But as far as for people who had interest, Dodgers fans, Yankees fans, I don't know whoever else felt like they were a contender, Tarek Skubal, your services are needed. Well, if Detroit feels like they can just fall into a wild card or a division, why would you trade the guy? And as of now, you saw the way he pitched against the Yankees. He killed us.
7: Yeah, a little revenge from when he last faced him. A couple minutes left to go. What's the latest with Judge for those who don't follow this team closely? When can fans expect him back?
18: Well, you know, 2 days ago he said we're expecting to get imaging. He said he feels good, but not to take that with a major grain of salt. And I'll tell you what, when you hear that someone doesn't have an update for you, that's not what you want to hear. Not from a former MVP. Not from a former 2-3-time MVP. You want to have a timetable. There is none right now. And the way that the Yankees are playing, there should be a sense of desperation. And when you still don't get an answer definitively about the status of the best offensive player in the game, it's not a great sight. So if you're making choices between Tampa and New York, a lot of that could be predicated on that update with Aaron Judge. And if I'm a betting man, I'm putting my money on Tampa right now.
8: Totally get it. Gary, final one from me. Two guys going to the All-Star game for the Yankees struggling quite a bit. Ben Rice, batting average was well over 300. Now it's in the 260 range. Cody Bellinger, before getting a hit in Saturday's game, had this crazy cool streak. Whatever it was atrocious. Who would we be more concerned about at this point in time? Bellinger and his funk? Rice and his funk?
18: I'm going to tell you, Ben Rice. You want to see confidence of a young player because Ben Rice is still much younger than Cody. Cody's been around the block at this point. You saw his MVP years with the Dodgers. You also saw with the shoulder in the World Series him fall off a cliff with his performance. But he's had a rebound in his career. He knows how to get off the mat. He's a professional. He earned those contracts. Ben Rice, on the other hand, doesn't have that type of history in his, you know, in this organization. You want to see him have confidence throughout the entire season. If I'm worried about anyone, and we got some quality play out of Rice this past 2 days, we need to see more of that as we sprint through, you know, this deadline. Because the Yankees, if they don't get production offensively from Ben Rice, well, I don't know what there is to be excited about.
8: Gary Sheffield Jr., always a blast, dude. Happy 4th of July, my man. Enjoy the fireworks, and we'll chat some Yankee baseball again soon, okay?
18: Absolutely, anytime, and I hope we have a different mentality the next time we see each other. It's not good right now.
8: Like the sound of that. Good stuff there from Gary Sheffield Jr. And there is opportunity, Doug, in the American League, if you're looking to find value for somebody to go and win the pennant, wide open American League with the Yankees scuffling. If you don't want to go and bet the Tampa Bay Rays, we'll run through that odds board when we come back. I think you can find a team or two that, dare I say, could take you on a ride throughout the month of October. We're just firing away here. Live bet Saturday, a lot of wagers pending. Doug Kazarian, Jack Jastrzemski, we're coming right back.
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8: 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It's Live Bet Saturday. John Jastrzemski alongside Doug Kazarian. Doug, the Cincinnati Reds teased me in the bottom half of the ninth inning. First and second one out. Eugenio Suarez sends the ball into the left center field gap. Spectacular catch by the Orioles center fielder. And then the Reds go quietly into the night. So our Reds at minus 125, a big fat loser.
7: I was going to say you should buy a lottery ticket when they got first and second on, because your Houston Astros have just walked it off.
8: How about that? I didn't even see it. I didn't even get to celebrate it because I was so focused. I had the Mets. I had the Reds game on. That's annoying. It's a blessing and a curse of having this live betting show. I love doing it because It gives you nonstop material to talk about over a four-hour show. We were just shooting the breeze, watching these games, betting on them, having some fun. But you're at the circus, so you got, like, the better view perspective of everything that you were watching compared to me, where I'm in my home office where it's like TV here, TV there, TV there, you know?
7: Yeah, I was doing a live show in my home office a few months ago, and an hour in, I realized Bam Adebayo was going for, like, 70 points. That was that night. I had no idea. Because you got so many other games going on. That was a lopsided game. You're like, Heat, Wizards, who cares? But it was, I certainly can sympathize. And that's the professional you are, JJ. You got action in a tie game, and you're not just sweating out your wagers. You have the responsibility of a co-host and doing what it takes to be good on air. I applaud you.
8: Well, listen, there's a lot to monitor, and I think baseball has messed with this, Doug, but they should really work on, and the NBA, too, should work on, like, a red zone-type channel for their games for purposes like this.
7: So I was ESPN 11 years. I did college football version of that called Goal Line. I did college basketball version of that. NBA, they did it coast-to-coast. The demand wasn't super high, but obviously it was really fun to go dip in and dip out of games and do things like that. I think it's great. Like, I remember when I was a kid and Ken Griffey Jr. was doing a home run. You know, I think he had homered in 7 straight games or something. So they were doing monitoring that kind of stuff. So they would do live cut-ins. But basically, the red zone is just, I think it's the amount of games, NFL Sunday, amount of teams. I think it's just like the perfect combination of everything. It's just much harder to execute in other sports, but really it's all about the demand not being there from the viewers. You and I love it, but I think we're in the minority here.
8: Fair enough. As someone who's doing these live bet shows, though, Doug, I wouldn't mind having that in front of me. All right, let's hit on a couple of games that are going on live in action. St. Louis Cardinals, you're invested. I'm invested. They have a 2-0 lead on the Chicago Cubs during the bottom half of the fourth inning at Wrigley Field. The Braves tacked on two more in the bottom half of the sixth that countered the Mark Vientos homer in the top half of the inning. The Braves, who were almost a 2-1 favorite against the hapless, reeling, pathetic New York Mets, 8-3 Atlanta, top half of the seventh inning. Giants, who have owned the Rockies, it's the only team the Giants can beat this year. They're up 6-3 on Colorado, top half of the fifth. Doug, I missed one here. I'm mad at myself. We should have both bet the Phillies.
7: Yeah, yeah. Fading the Royals is something I've done early and often this season, and I did not do it today. Shame on both of us.
8: Yeah, Lizardo, and he's been up and down, but that's a lineup he's going to go and dominate against because they don't – they're free swingers, so they're not going to make Lizardo work. And guess what? Lizardo ended up having a game where he goes six innings, striking out nine, only giving up four hits. So I'm not the least bit surprised against that Kansas City lineup that happened. Now, we got those late-night games, or at least the late-night games for me. They're kind of evening games for you guys out on the West Coast. Red Sox 3-1 over the Angels. Sonny Gray gives up a run in the bottom half of the second inning. So far in Sacramento, Doug, not the high-scoring affair we would have thought. 1-0 Miami, top half of the third inning.
7: But we do have a home run. We do have a home run.
8: We do have a home run.
7: Joe Mack went yard, so we're halfway home to cashing that prop of over 1.5 dingers.
8: One down, one to go. So we'll keep tabs on that over the next 45 minutes. You know, what I was thinking about, and it just goes to show you there are times you feel like you should have fired on a bet. Philadelphia, Kansas City is an example. I was thinking about the Milwaukee Brewers today, Doug.
7: Yep.
8: I thought about it. Because Merrill Kelly, if you monitor his splits throughout the year, awful in April, March, April, outstanding in May, dreadful in the month of June. So I'm sitting there saying to myself, okay, Merrill Kelly is going to maybe just pick up right where he left off in his last start where he was atrocious. He's actually throwing the ball pretty well so far in this game. It's early. And the Diamondbacks go and pounce on Woodruff for three runs in the bottom half. So I thought about laying it with the Brewers. It was a little too rich for my liking. Glad I didn't.
7: The Dodger game caught my eye, and this is something – I mean, look, I first moved to Las Vegas in 2005. I've been doing this a long time. I know we're always allergic to huge money line prices of minus 250 in baseball and stuff like that. But the flip side of it is it's only a few hours. Your ROI can be 40%, right? So now nothing's guaranteed, all this stuff. But it gives me pause when you have a distinct pitching edge on paper going into a game of Yamamoto and that Dodgers lineup. I mean, the other day they spotted – San Diego, what was it, a 6-0 lead, and they won the game going away. I mean, this Dodgers lineup is relentless with Mookie Betts starting to hit a little bit. Tucker's certainly been starting to hit. So that's my only apprehension. But you have to win about 3 out of 4 of those. For every 3 of 4, you know, that's break-even point in a lot of ways.
8: That's your issue, and that's your problem. You know what scared me about this game particularly? It's a holiday weekend. So for people that are throwing in, you know, your 4th of July, 3-leg, 4-leg money line parlay, not that this should be the determining factor, Doug, in having confidence or not having confidence, but don't you get the sense that there will be a lot of parlays riding on the last game of the night that happens to be baseball's best team with Yamamoto on the mound as a huge minus 240, 250 favorite.
7: Sure.
8: And when that usually happens, it reminds me of like Sunday Night Football where you have like your slate of games and you got like the huge favorite on Sunday night. I don't know. It's Josh Allen and the Bills laying 7 or it's Mahomes and the Chiefs, bad example, because they find a way to win, even though they don't cover, although last year was not necessarily the case. But you get what I'm saying, where it's like that last leg, you're home free.
7: It was like that playoff weekend, opening playoff weekend, and it was all chalk. Sunday night was that Steelers, what was it, Browns? And the Browns were down like 2 offensive linemen in COVID.
8: It was the COVID year. Stefanski couldn't even coach the game.
7: Stefanski was in his basement at home. and the Steelers had like 7 turnovers. It was just a fluky game, and then Tomlin punted when they had come back in the second half. We're down 14, and they punted at midfield, something like that. Yeah, that was the chalk game that broke the chalk parlay Sunday night football for sure in the playoffs.
8: You brought up a very happy memory of Cardale Jones. You brought up a memory that I am not particularly happy about because I might have had the Pittsburgh Steelers in that game.
7: You were not alone.
8: That was a bloodbath.
7: Yeah.
8: That was an absolute bloodbath. Curiously, we have not done any football on the show. It's the first VSiN show that you and I have worked together. Have you made any futures bets yet, or are you not there?
7: No. So in any sport, not just football, I'm only going to get involved in futures that have huge payouts. Like, I'm not going to bet like a -110 season win total this far out. +120, yes, no to make the playoffs. I want long odds. Now, if we have like a month left in the season, I'll do stuff like that. But I'm not even like looking at things. I'm reading, love the NFL betting guide that VSiN just put out. I'm absorbing, getting my notes ready for the season. But I need a long shot in order to step up to the window and fire.
8: Will you find one potentially, though, in the AFC or the NFC maybe to win the Super Bowl? That's the direction you could go.
7: Yeah, it has to be long odds. Like, even 10-1 don't even interest me. Like, I want long
8: 20 or greater?
7: Yeah, something like that. Yeah, to tie up money, because so much can happen between now and then as well.
8: No question. Although, if you were in the future of shopping for long shot Super Bowl odds a year ago, Patriots won the conference, juicy number. Seattle won their conference and the Super Bowl had an even juicier number. So maybe we just got to get in the lab and find those teams. Speaking of getting in the lab, Greg Peterson, he's got plays for Sunday's Major League Baseball card. He'll join us coming up next.
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8: Happy 4th of July, one and all. 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Live Bet Saturday, John Jastrzemski alongside Doug Kazarian. A lot of Major League Baseball we are tracking. We know that France and Morocco are on their way to the round of eight with the World Cup. Have a couple of very juicy matches coming up Sunday, including Mexico and England at Stadio Azteca. Even world-renowned soccer expert John Jastrzemski is going to be getting into that one, Dougie boy. I can't wait for that. Speaking of things we can't wait for, Greg Peterson. He's been in the lab. We've been doing a show on Saturday night. We've been tracking all of the live action. But it's a quick turnaround for a lot of these games tomorrow because they're going to be starting hot and heavy like crazy from like 12:30 Eastern, game after game after game. So, Greg, first things first, how are we feeling about the Sunday card?
14: I'm feeling pretty good about it personally, and you are going to notice that you've got some wonkier start times with regards to the Sunday games because you mentioned it. Lots and lots of late games here on this 4th of July Saturday because 4th of July just doesn't follow a weekend very often, but I'm feeling pretty good about it because I do think that we're going to get ourselves some interesting pitching matchups that are going to be very advantageous for some of these totals.
7: So let's get into some of these games. You said totals. What's your favorite total play for Sunday?
14: I think you have to take a look at an under with regards to this Washington Nationals and Pittsburgh Pirates game because with Bubba Chandler, it seems like he's coming into his own. The big thing for him has been the walks. 5 walks per 9 innings, that's been a little bit of an issue for him, but I mean, he's got good swing and miss stuff. He seems to be pitching a little bit better. And Cade Cavalli, I think, is one of the most underrated pitchers in all of baseball. He has been tremendous for this Washington Nationals team. He's only given up about 0.7 to 0.8 home runs per 9 innings. He's getting over 9 strikeouts per 9 innings. And I've noticed that the Pittsburgh Pirates, they've been actually a really good offense. They're a top 6 team in terms of run creation thus far this season. Just not the same team away from home rather than at home. You're going to have a little bit of an early turnaround after they had the super-duper early game here on Saturday. So I took that total to the under.
8: Okay, Greg, as far as a favorite side for the games on Sunday, what are we looking at?
14: We've got ourselves a quite interesting card here between the Diamondbacks and the Brewers. And the Diamondbacks are right now an underdog, and I just don't think that that should be the case. With Brandon Sproat, I just can't trust him as a road favorite. He's been posting up an ERA above a 5. Yes, he looked a little bit better in his last start, and the Brewers, they just seem to do magic with all these pitchers. But that magic has yet to really rub off on Mr. Sproat. Over 1.6 home runs, 4 walks allowed per 9 innings, and Eduardo Rodriguez, I think, is doing for a little bit of a regression as well. 2.22 ERA, but the fielding independent is about 1.7 points higher because he pitches to a lot of contact. He's only getting about 6.5 to 7 strikeouts for 9 innings. One thing that the Brewers don't do is necessarily hit home runs. They're a team that's just going to hit you at death by a million cuts. They're going to play small ball, but I do think that that actually works to Eduardo Rodriguez's advantage because he's been inducing a lot of soft contact this year. I do think that you're going to be able to get an over in this spot. I'm looking at that total of 9 to the over, but I do think that the Diamondbacks at plus money is a good play on the money line.
7: Rubber game in the Bronx with the Yankees hosting the Twins. Now, typically, the Yanks just dominate the AL Central as a whole, but really the Twins. But Weathers is a gas can. He's so unreliable. That's why the Yanks are only slight favorites. And Joe Ryan, not a household name, but he's been pretty effective, all things considered, this season. Is there line value on the dog here?
14: I don't really see it as much with the Twins as I do on the over, because you mentioned it with Ryan Weathers. He has really been giving up the deep ball, over 1.6 home runs per nine innings, and I agree that Joe Ryan's been really good. Here's the issue that you've got with the Twins, dead last in terms of bullpen ERA. They quite literally don't have a single reliable bullpen arm out there, and that really hurts Joe Ryan because the pressure's on him to be able to fly six or seven good innings. Because even if he hands it off to the bullpen after six or seven innings, who knows what you're going to be able to get out of those guys. For the Yankees, it certainly has been a rough stretch without Aaron Judge. Over the last 17 games, they've been averaging fewer than 3 runs per game. So they've really been feeling that, shall we say, residual effect. But I do think that for the Yankees, they're going to be able to bust out a little bit more against this really bad Twins bullpen. And additionally, I do think that for Weathers, he's going to give up some bombs against the Twins team that they've been in the top 10 in terms of run creation. So I'm looking at that 8.5 to the over.
8: Like the sound of that. Okay, Greg, Seattle and Toronto, you savage on the mound. Pitched really well last time out against the Mets. Hancock going for Seattle. We got a super low total. 7.5 speaks volumes. Kind of like Toronto here in this spot. Can I get you on board?
14: Absolutely. I was seeing about a plus 125 or so and wouldn't want to take too much lower than that, but I did take a shot here on the Blue Jays on the money line. You mentioned it, Trey Savage. Yes, the walks have been a little bit of an issue for him this year, but he does a great job in terms of getting soft contact, 0.6 to 0.7 home runs per nine innings, specifically away from home. Like, he's actually gotten an ERA above 4 when he's been in Toronto. Away from home, that goes down to a 2.22, so he has been dominant there. And additionally, Seattle's one of the most pitcher-friendly ballparks in all of baseball, if not the most pitcher-friendly. For Seattle, they've gotten some good starts out of Emerson Hancock, too. He's only given up 2 walks per nine, and he's over 8 strikeouts per nine. So even though it's a super low total of 7.5, I do like the under. But for the Mariners, they've really scuffled on offense this year. I know that Cal Raleigh was able to get a home run in the game here on the 4th of July, but he just has not been himself. They've been looking for more guys to be a move line, get on base. And for the Blue Jays, it certainly has been a rough go of it for them as well. But at the very least, for the Blue Jays, they're a top three team in terms of fewest strikeouts on a per at-bat basis. I do think that the Blue Jays find a way as a plus money underdog to be able to get there. So I like that money line and the under.
7: A game that's caught my eye just because we sort of missed the boat today. JJ and I were just kicking ourselves for not betting the Phillies. They're up 6-1 in the ninth, runners on, so we haven't even gone to the bottom of the ninth yet. Tomorrow, Aaron Nola is starting for Philly, and he has not been that strong at all. He's more of a name than anything. But this Royals lineup kind of stinks, and Avila is going for the Royals against a obviously loaded Philly lineup. So I wonder if there is value here as a relatively short favorite with Philly, about $1.45 on the road, but just far superior lineup. And Nola's struggled, but this is a Royals lineup that any pitcher can, in theory, dominate.
14: Yeah, the Royals have been better with their offense at home, but that's merely because they moved the fences in at Kauffman Stadium. So run scoring just in general has been up in Kansas City. You mentioned it with the Royals. You're getting a little bit more out of some of these guys like Jack Caglione, Carter Jensen and company, but I don't have any faith in them whatsoever. And if both of these pitchers give a pretty even up start, the Phillies have the better bullpen. The Kansas City Royals, ever since Carlos Estevez went down with an injury, boy, oh boy, have they been lost in that bullpen. With Aaron Nola, you mentioned it, he's not been good this year. 6 ERA, he's given up in that neighborhood about 2 home runs per 9 innings. If you look at the fielding dependent, should be doing for some positivity, and at the very least, we've seen him be good from time to time throughout his career. And with Lewinder Avila, we have not been able to see that. Lewinder Avila, a few starts ago, he gave up 8 runs and didn't get out of the first inning against the Houston Astros. So it's been a struggle for him, over 5 walks per 9 innings for Avila as well, so it might be a short time for him as well. So I'm right there with you. I do like the Phillies here on the money line.
8: So, Greg, we're monitoring this Atlanta Met game. I took the under, which ended up being a big fat L thanks to that drop that led to a 3-run outcome in favor of the Braves. We also have the Brave on the run line. We got to hold on there. I bring all of this up because the Mets have been an unmitigated disaster. They lose on a nightly basis. That said, Nolan McCoy has been their best pitcher. Nolan McCoy is going on Sunday. He's coming off a very impressive start. Buyer beware, potentially, with the Braves, who are going to be a small favorite on Sunday?
14: I would rather look at the under rather than the Mets, because it's just hard to rely upon the New York Mets. If it's not one thing, it's another. They'll get a great start out of Nolan McLean, and then the bullpen will let them down, or the offense will score like 1 or 2 runs, And then if the offense explodes, Noah McLean will decide to have his bad start that day. It just feels like Murphy's Law has totally hit the scene. I just can't get there on the Mets, but I can get there on the under because you did mention it with McLean. He's been getting over 10 strikeouts per 9 innings. Yeah, the walks have been a little bit of an issue with about 3.4 walks per 9, but he doesn't really give up a lot of hard contact. And the one thing that has actually been solid for the Mets has been this bullpen. They've been a top 7 team in terms of bullpen ERA, but the Atlanta Braves, they're actually number 1 in terms of bullpen ERA. And Martin Perez, while he doesn't get a lot of strikeouts, just here above 7 strikeouts for 9 innings, he's been in.

0: Ooh.
1: And the results affect. I mean, Tampa has won 9 straight. They lose on a walk-off. That affects Sunday's games. You can only handicap, like, the starting pitching so much. It so much depends on what happens today before we really finalize our angles on Sunday.
0: No question about it. Thankfully, Greg is ahead of things, and we can keep rocking and rolling here on Live Bet Saturday. So when we come back, we will send you on your way with some winners. We'll monitor these games going on in Major League Baseball, a lot happening at the moment. And is there a play or two from our guy for Sunday's World Cup action? I got one for sure. We'll wrap it up with a bang right after this.
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1: 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It is the home stretch of Live Bet Saturday. John Jastrzemski alongside Doug Kazarian. Dougie boy, do you want to take a little victory lap here on your first five with St. Louis Cardinals? I'll allow you to do so.
2: Well, it's never easy, but I'll tell you what. Talk about pitching around Pete Crow Armstrong. PCA, two walks and a hit batsman. first three at bats. Cardinals were not going to let him beat them. So we got their first five, and I typically always bet first five. I'd say out of ten side, like money line bets or totals, I'm usually betting the first five of those nine times. So 9 out of 10 side or total bets, I'm going first five. And, you know, we just had Greg Peterson on talking about
1: the
2: overnight.
1: Is the thought process there you just want to take the bullpen equation out of it? Is that usually your logic?
2: Yeah, usually starting pitching is the big reason for my handicapping the matchups, right? So if starting pitching is there now, sometimes the books will adjust. I had the Yankees, what was it, on Friday. I usually go first five run line, meaning minus a half. But that was $1.40 with Garrett Cole. Run line for the game was minus 110. Usually those splits aren't as stark. I did a show with Matt Brown a couple Sundays ago, and Chase Burns for Cincinnati was a favorite at Yankee Stadium in the first five, minus 140. The game line, Yankees were minus 120. So a huge swing, a favorite and some serious juice. So as long as the market is not that skewed, I usually will get first five, especially if the home team and I'm laying a half run. Like the Dodgers tonight, in theory, they're not going to bat in the ninth inning. So that's why I think there's line value in the fifth. But if I like an over, maybe I'll take the game, full game, because extra innings can be such a boost and lucky win in that regard.
1: As far as what we got going on here late night, Doug, Braves all over the Mets, 10-3 in the top half of the eighth inning. I can stop bellyaching about that Lindor drop or that Tyrone Taylor drop because the Braves scored 10 runs, and at the end of the day, it wouldn't have mattered, and the under would have been a loser. Philadelphia, behind outstanding performance from Lizardo, 6-1 over the Royals, bottom half of the ninth inning. You got the Giants up 6-3, threatening with second and third and two outs against the Colorado Rockies. We talked a lot about this Cardinal-Cub game. Dougie's on the cards. I am on the cards. He hit first five. I need him for the game. St. Louis up 2-0. Boston behind Sonny Gray is up 3-1, bottom half of the fourth inning in Anaheim. The Marlins, 3-0. We got two home runs in that game, right? Our guy's going to win that bet.
2: Both in the third inning.
1: The winner for him. I love when you bet over 1.5 home runs and it cashes before you even hit the fifth inning. But Alcantara on the mound, 3-0 Marlins, who have been very, very spunky this year. Top of the fourth, Brewers threatening. Bases loaded, two outs. They trail 3-0 in Arizona. And Dougie, all night, remember I said this as you're driving home. Padres are going to make the Dodgers sweat. That Dodgers may win a game. They should win a game. They're the best team in baseball, and the Padres are very mediocre. That is going to be a sweat. For those of you who included the Dodgers in the last leg of many parlays throughout the course of this 4th of July. Just saying.
2: Dangerous. Yeah, no, I agree with you. Look, the Dodgers they're not going to dominate every game. It's 162 games, but they've been such a wagon, especially like the other night they were trailing 6-0. They just somehow won going away. That lineup is really relentless. Now that Mookie's starting to hit, Tucker's really starting to hit, there are no holes in that lineup. And when you have a shaky starter, it's really hard. They can put up a giant crooked number in any inning.
1: We started the show with the soccer. It's only right that we bring it full circle here. Obviously, you had two games on Saturday. Morocco, who you bet, I bet. I added them as a future now because my two futures are dead in this World Cup. We needed one with a little bit more juice. Morocco has that juice. They were dominant in the second half. They were lackluster in the first half. 3-0 over the Canadians. France had to deal with crazy humidity, crazy heat in Philadelphia. They find a way, 1-0 over Paraguay. So France advances, Morocco advances. They will match up in the round of eight. Doug, any interest tomorrow from a wagering perspective? Norway, Brazil, where you got the three-way line of Brazil at minus 130, Norway at plus 350.
2: Obviously, Norway is one of the most premier goal scorers in Holland. He's been taking over social media as well. He's got a special food and fish flown in from Norway. He's been just a delight to watch. I think Brazil's looked impressive, and based on the people I'm speaking to are much more of experts than I am. I'd be careful here. This could be a tricky spot, and we haven't seen a lot of upsets in this tournament. We did see Paraguay the other day advance, but aside from that, we have not. It's been mostly chalk, JJ, but I think we could have some wrinkles here. Both dogs I'm looking at tomorrow, to be honest.
1: Interesting. So the one that I want to hit on for sure is this England-Mexico game, which will be played in Mexico at Stadium Azteca. England favored at plus 140, Mexico at plus 210. I'm going to be all over Mexico in this spot. All over Mexico. I feel like England has been flirting in a couple of these games with losses. I think the humidity combined with the home field advantage, and you throw into nature, not that I am some renowned soccer expert, Doug, the British like to choke quite a bit in these World Cup competitions. Just saying, I feel like I remember it every 4 years, the British find a way to come up small consistently. Mexico is the bet for me, plus 210.
2: It's the right day to mention that the Brits can choke on this July 4th.
1: Yes, it is the right day on the 250th anniversary of America.
2: I agree that I think the only side you can play is Mexico. Harry Kane, much like Holland, spectacular weapon on the attack, but just the way Mexico's looked so far in this tournament, and also just at that altitude, I think that's going to really wreak havoc. I do a show during the week with some UK handicappers who really know the sport, and they are so miserable. They were shocked at the opening line, but they were so stressing about this altitude and the environment and just how well Mexico's been playing. So I'm really excited to watch. I mean, Mexico has this 17-year-old rising star who's going to be, once he turns 18 at the end of the summer, his contract's going to be bought for the, you know, the elite teams overseas. And he's sort of the next, but the funny thing about him is he looks every bit of 17, which is kind of cool to watch. So it should be a fascinating game. But, you know, UK, the England plays with its food, but they've also done pretty well advancing. Some late goals by Kane obviously saved the day the other day. So I'm excited. I'm not writing off England, of course, but I think if you're going to bet this, especially on the three-way line, the line value is certainly with Mexico.
1: It's going to be a ton of fun to watch. Cannot wait for that matchup. Speaking of another matchup I can't wait for, we didn't even hit on it. The United States and Belgium. We'll have a lot more time to build up, the lead up, the anticipation to Monday. What was your initial take on the line that has Belgium three-way plus 160, the United States at plus 170?
2: I think the U.S. kind of didn't benefit, didn't get lucky, but I don't think they wanted to face Senegal. I think Senegal has the speed. So I think if they were to face a team, I think Belgium, of the two, they're glad they advanced. Now, Belgium is better sort of possession of the ball, but I just think the U.S. attacking style, even without Balogun, but they have depth at the striker position. I think they'll be able to break that Belgian defense and score. Maybe we see a draw in regulation and goes to extra time and things like that, but I think the U.S. would have had trouble with Senegal's speed, and I think they'll be okay. I think they'll be putting a lot of pressure on that Belgium back defense and get at least a goal. I think we can get two goals here, even without Balogun. I'm optimistic. Let's put it that way. For everything I hear, I'm optimistic. They're the rightful favorite. Maybe the line's a little skewed, but U.S. has been legit in this tournament, and I think it's that attacking style, and it's really worked well. Now, if they advance and we got Spain on deck, that's a whole other story. But I think even without their best player or, you know, best attacker or whatnot, I think the U.S. can get it done.
1: Fired up, man. Listen, I'm
2: that's fantastic.
1: Not the biggest soccer guy. This has been a really fun tournament. It's been exciting, down to the wire, a lot of twists and turns. Hopefully we have a bunch more fun in store over the next few days. Doug, this was a ton of fun.
2: Yeah.
1: We need to do this again.
2: I know. It's nice to do this on air. We text a bunch and we discuss games, so it's good to actually do a four-hour show. This was a lot of fun. Yes, I do hope to do it again as well.
1: Amen to that. Happy 4th. Before we say goodbye, LeBron is wearing what uniform?
2: I keep saying Golden State Warriors. As soon as I first heard that, I didn't think of it, but as soon as I first heard the grumblings about a month ago, 2 months ago, I was like, yeah, that makes a lot of sense. This guy's put a lot of prioritization on being happy and playing with friends his whole life, right? His whole childhood even. I think that's what he wants to do. He wants to play with Steph and Draymond.
1: You're going to say Golden State. I think it's a reunion in Cleveland where it all began. So tomorrow morning, start your day with me, John Jastrzemski and Will Hill, 9 a.m. Eastern, noon, Ready, Set, Bet. Get you ready for the day's action. And Doug and Joe, they'll track the live action, live bet Sunday. For JJ, Doug, the whole VSiN crew, good job, John Lund. Boys are out. Be good, everybody.
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16: 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But we also get a peek behind the counter with trading manager of DraftKings, Matt Grill. A little bit of how the sausage is made, if you will, of how we put together, or he puts together, some of these game of the year lines, futures, and whatnot. So two great conversations for you coming up here in just a little bit. Just a reminder, if you want to hear these interviews in their entirety, because both of them were quite long, you could check out the VSiN College Football Betting Podcast on iTunes, on Spotify, as well as on YouTube. First up, my chat with Matt Grill of DraftKings, taking a look at the early movement in some of the futures at DraftKings Sportsbook. You know, I want to take a step back, Matt, and, you know, since, you know, we talk, as I mentioned, every Tuesday night during the college football season, actually almost every Tuesday night during the whole year on VSiN Primetime, if you want to check that out, 9 p.m. Eastern Time, Matt joins me and Matt Newman's every Tuesday. But for those who have not heard it, you know, a situation like Indiana in this sport to happen a year ago, I know 2 years ago it was the run to the playoff. There were some big numbers. I think you guys had around 100-1. You know, thinking back at a team like Indiana, does it make you and your team look ahead and say, all right, is there a possibility that we could see this happen again? Or do you look at it more as a blip in the radar moving forward that a team with such long odds like Indiana preseason would win the national title in college football?
13: Yeah, it's pretty crazy that happened, you know, so quickly after the expansion of NIL. I think looking back now that, you know, obviously hindsight's 2020, you could kind of see that this is now possible with the transfer portal and just the fact that these schools are able to bring in, you know, mercenaries, basically, whether it be a coach or these players, you know, Cignetti bringing in all the good players from GMU. But still, no one ever thought that this could happen. But when these colleges get funded now, you know, like a Texas Tech, where they're just have all this money behind them from the boosters and can do this, you know, it is possible now, in addition to having an expanded playoff. So now that you have 12 teams in, just get in the dance and you're going to have a shot now. We've seen, you know, the teams that didn't have the bye before this year were the ones that were getting picked off in these first couple of rounds once they had to play. So it's just, you know, there's a lot of variables here that really no one had dealt with before that were new and were hard to assess because we didn't have any past history. So, yeah, still I think this is a once-in-a-lifetime thing that we saw, Tim, with Indiana being 100, 150-1 to win it all. Especially, you know, they had just made the playoff too. So, I mean, we should have probably been more conscientious of that. So that's why you're probably seeing some of these numbers this year on teams that could maybe make that leap that you're not going to get as juicy of a price now, especially one that probably just made the playoffs. So, yeah, I think it was a once in a lifetime occurrence, but we could see more and more of this randomness now in the game.
16: How challenging is it, Matt, to make these numbers in this day and age? Have you gotten a better feel of it now with the portal and, you know, some of the continuity? I would say college basketball, in my opinion, is a little bit more challenging because you can completely flip a roster in a year. Usually, maybe not completely flip it. You need maybe some holdovers. But for you, trying to properly set the futures market, knowing a team like LSU, for example, goes so big in the portal. You mentioned Texas Tech and how heavy they've been in the portal in recent years. So how do you try to put a proper number on the futures market?
13: Yeah, it's a really interesting dynamic, you know, because I've been making numbers on games for 20-plus years now, and it used to be, you know, right around this time, or maybe in May, you'd probably start looking at what a team did last year, what your PR was, to look at the returning starters, you know, maybe look at some coaching changes, some scheme changes, and boom, adjust your number, and you were done, and you could start rolling with that. But it's so much more involved now, especially due to the fact that, you know, books like us and many others are coming out with content earlier and earlier and earlier. You know, we're putting stuff up in January, February now, where
17: honestly, you do the best you can, and a lot of it is just a guess. That's the truth of the matter is, you know, we got to get this up. We figure, you know, we're pretty sharp with what we do, especially with all the experience we have and the process that we have. But a lot of it has to be you put it up, you take some sharp bets, and you move aggressively. I didn't quite used to be like that. So it's a very different process now, although I will say this year was earlier than the past year because we didn't have a second transfer portal, so I'm very thankful for that. I did cut down on the work a little bit, so it was a little bit easier this year. But this is just how it's going to be now going forward. It's the Wild West, even in the springtime before spring games. And after that, so, you know, because we're putting out more than ever, like we talk about every week, we've got great new content on site, pretty much new stuff every week in the off season. So again, we're just putting this out, hoping we have a good process. Let's take some bets, and we'll move the numbers accordingly.
16: Well, we'll get to game of the year, week zero, week one line moves here in just a little bit, but I want to stick with the national championship market. Right now, you guys have Ohio State as your favorite at 6-1, Notre Dame plus 650, Texas plus 750, Indiana 8-1, Oregon 8-1, Georgia plus 850. Let's stop at those six, because it does feel like, as we talk preseason, Matt, most people in some order have those teams probably in their top six of a power rating, if you want to throw Miami in there as well. What action have you seen at DraftKings in your futures market so far amongst the top tier of college football this year?
17: Yeah, I'll tell you what. We opened Notre Dame 10-1 back in January, I think a couple of days before the national championship, and we took money on them immediately. Really no surprise there with them being snubbed from not making it into the CFP and what they had coming back. So they're all the way down to 650 now, and we've got some liability on them for sure. If I'm thinking back, we opened up, I believe it was four co-favorites. We had Ohio State, Texas, Indiana, and I believe Georgia at the time, all 7-1 when we opened. So Georgia, I actually just moved them today from 10 down to plus 850, just, you know, with the continuity and the roster there. I think they're still the best team and the team to beat in the SEC, although hasn't been the case the last couple years with them going that far in the CFP. And we've got Texas plus 750, got more liability on them. I might end up moving that out a little bit, just not sold on them. You know, they could have very easily been a couple of losses worse last year. There was a couple really miraculous wins against Kentucky, and I believe it was Mississippi State. So, those top six teams, I think, have kind of separated themselves. Like you mentioned, Miami, they're 11-1 right behind them. And after that, it's a lot of guesswork because, like you mentioned, LSU 18-1. What's that team going to be? Texas A&M 20-1. They probably were perceived to be a little bit better last year than they actually were. Got beat at home. And after that, Texas Tech 22-1. So, again, we're just going to see what happens with them with Will Hammond. And, of course, the stalwart Alabama. When's the last time they were 25-1? That's where they're sitting this year. You know, they've been on a kind of a gradual decline the last couple of years. So, really kind of great to see that we've got a lot of those top favorites, but, you know, not even like in years past when it was just a 14 playoff where you might see the favorite sitting at like plus 350 or 4-1. So kind of nice to see that openness in the race now.
16: Anyone else, Matt, as you look at, you know, people who have taken, you know, we like to joke, whether it be pizza bet or couch cushion money. Have you seen any teams further down that, you know, maybe comes across your desk, you're like, really? Someone taking a shot at Utah to win the national championship at 100-1. Anyone further down the board that make you, I don't know, raise an eyebrow or just laugh a little bit that someone's taking a shot on them?
17: You know, we've got a lot of these SEC schools that are kind of the mid-pack teams that are in the kind of like 50 to 150 range. You know, there's a bunch of them. I'll mention Oklahoma, too. They're 35-1.
16: Sure.
17: You know, but you look at these teams like Florida, Tennessee, Auburn, Missouri, 60, 70, 80, 90 to 1. You know, South Carolina, 120-1. Maybe they bounce back after a really poor year or so. You know, if one of them can make the leap and you can guess correctly, you know, maybe they can get in contention there, get in the tournament, and make a run. So I think those could be a little bit of value on those. You know, the one that's going to be really interesting is just because the conference is so, I don't want to say bad maybe, but, you know, Clemson's not the dominant favorite anymore. That's because they're kind of being supplanted as Miami. But Virginia Tech, I mean, maybe you want to take a flyer on them. If James Franklin, who I think is a great coach, I think this is a great fit. You know, if they can, again, you just got to get into the tournament and then all bets are off. You know, anything can happen. So, you know, maybe someone like them. As a flyer. So, again, if someone can spot the next Indiana this year, credit to them.
18: You know, it's funny, Matt, when you think back to just a couple years ago, there were some people at VSiN. I think Mike Palm was one of them who had, you know, Cincinnati to make the playoff at like 12 or 14 to 1. But there never really were massive long shots to, you know, honestly, from a content standpoint that we could talk about, hey, you should take a shot on this team. Because in the reality, it was usually pretty big name teams that made the field of four. Now you look at what we've seen in the past couple of years, whether it be Indiana 2 years ago, or a James Madison a year ago coming out of the Sun Belt, surprisingly. So, or SMU 2 years ago. Have you seen people, I know you don't have the make the playoff market up yet, but have you felt more people are taking some shots on kind of, I don't want to say random, but unique teams, teams that you as an odds maker maybe need to keep an eye on a little bit more with the market and, you know, things being opened up a little bit more with the 12-team playoff?
17: Yeah, for sure. And actually, I'll correct you there, Tim. We do have the to make the CFP up. It's just on the two make. Don't have the no's up yet. We'll basically have some yes no's and some of the favorites. But we do have those up parlayable. So those have been like just phenomenal acts in the last couple years with the 12-team playoff, just with so many teams that can make it now. But, yeah, we see stabs on those all the time, just on the G6 teams. You know, if you can, you know, like, let's say like the American, you know, if you can, like last year, you know, where it was looking like a North Texas was maybe going to get in there, or some of these other teams have done well there. You know, so we see stabs on those quite a bit, like a UTSA this year, 10-1, Army 10-1, South Florida 11-1. So UNLV, who's been so close the last couple of years from winning the Mountain West and having a chance to get in, they were 12-1. So, yeah, we definitely see stabs on these quite a bit just because you're seeing 10, 15, 30 to ones on these as well. Because, again, one of these is going to be guaranteed to get in. So if you can guess right in the summer, you're going to usually get paid pretty well.
18: And we'll hear more from Matt Grill coming up on the other side of the break as we dive into the 70 Game of the Year lines. How did they get to the number 70? Why not more? Why not less? We'll dive into that here on the other side. And also, any movement in that Week 2 massive showdown in Austin between Texas and Ohio State.
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18: So let's get into Game of the Year lines. You guys put up 70, and I appreciate it. A little behind the curtain, Matt shot me a text to let me know that the Game of the Year lines were up. I've been razzing them a little bit. Hey, when are you going to get these lines up? You know, when are we going to be able to talk about this? So you put them up. I was on vacation. Thankfully, I was in an area while I was on the cruise ship to have enough service. So I quickly looked them up, tweeted a couple out. But before we get into the specifics of those particular games, you know, why 70? You know, did you just go through the schedule and say, ooh, I like this game, let me put out a number? What ultimately kind of led to the number of games you put out and why those matchups?
17: Yeah, absolutely. Would love to explain some more kind of behind-the-curtain stuff here. So when I did them, I literally just go through the schedule week by week, pick up the best games, pick up the best matchup, pick up the rivalries, pick out the cool out-of-conference games, try to pick out the best kind of G6 games that we're going to have. And I think I started with 140 was my initial list. So I will go through and I make a number on all 140. Then I start chiseling it down. Yeah, it was me and my other one of my other main guys on the team. He was doing the same thing at the same time. I was back from vacation. I was sitting right here. I was sick as a dog back from my trip to Europe. But I wanted to get these out for you, Tim, so I was working hard through being sick. But I would have been doing it anyway. We're always out with these about the last week of May, first week of June, so we had a deadline to be anyway. I had to get them out between vacations. So he was doing them at the same time. He picked out his own list of games, and then basically I start chiseling down. He starts chiseling down. I get down to about like 110 or so, and I say, all right, let's compare games. See where we overlap. Then he might have a couple that I didn't have. I got a couple of these in cabinet and say, all right, why do you want like this game? You know, why do you not want to have this game? He made fun of me for having Tennessee, Georgia Tech there in week two as one of the games. So that got the boot. then he starts to start taking the games away because you can't put up 100. I guess you could have put up 150, but I don't want people scrolling through the app or the website for too long. I want the real big games to pop. You know, these do take action, but, you know, sometimes it's a swing and miss. We'll have a game up that doesn't take much money. You know, so I really didn't put up any G6 this year other than the Navy-Army. Mm-hmm. You know, like to go with the rivalries, like to go with the teams that have storylines, so the bigger matchups. And, you know, just it's the one thing that's a shame, Tim, I'm sure you can commiserate, is we're just losing the really big early season out-of-conference big matchups now. It's really a shame. So that's why I've got a game like Arkansas-Utah up. Probably wouldn't normally have that, but to me and you, guys like me and you, that's still a fun out-of-conference matchup you're not going to see all the time. So get up as many of those as you can, but and with the way that the sport is going and where it's going, we're just going to see less and less of these with teams not scheduling these as a protection to get in the playoff, unfortunately. But that's how it works out. You know, we end up lining all these. We end up chiseling down a couple more. And in the last couple of years, I think we've done like 65, 80, and 70 this year, so that's the number we ended up with.
18: Yeah, you mentioned it. I went and just, you know, when you guys put up the week one numbers, I was curious of the projected top 10 teams. The only team that had a semi-competent opponent, at least based off of the odds, was Ole Miss, who's around a touchdown favorite against Louisville and Nashville. Everyone else, I believe, was a 3-touchdown favorite or more. And look, some of those matchups just didn't play out. Look, Notre Dame, Wisconsin, we thought it would be great. It is not going well. Based off of the odds, we'll see how it all plays out. But, you know, you mentioned Texas was a team that maybe you're not as high on than others. So right now at DraftKings, Ohio State at Texas is a pick 'em. You know, what have you seen action-wise so far in that game of the year? It's going to be a night game down in Austin. You know, Texas didn't like that it was a noon game a year ago. It was a lower-scoring game, you know, back in week one a season ago, Matt. But you personally aren't that high on Texas. Was there any divide between you and your team on putting out this number at Pick'em between Ohio State and Texas?
17: Not too much. I don't think we're all as high on Texas as maybe some others. You know, of course, this was ended up being a pretty entertaining, low-scoring game. Last year, 14-7, Ohio State got it, where that close pick, I think Texas actually was a favorite for a little bit before coming back late. It's late money to them. So might see the same thing this year right around Pick'em. You know, glad these teams are playing. Again, probably ended up being a better game this year. With some more experience under the belt for Julian Sain and Arch Manning. So, you know, those were pretty much their first starts last year in such a huge matchup. You could really see the nerves from both those guys in that game. Of course, both got better as the year went along. So, yeah, another real good one there in week two. That's the best out-of-conference matchup, you know, this season. So hope we get a great game. The money we've taken so far has been pretty decent on it, just handle-wise. Is pretty split on the action on that one. But it'll be really interesting to see if we have like kind of another move in that game come game day, because I think most people have Ohio State as their best team in the country that do power ratings.
18: So I want to get to I'm going to kind of ping pong around in a bunch of games. But last week I had, mutual friend. I'm sure you're aware of Brad Powers' action, and I'm sure he bets, you know, at DraftKings. He gave out a best bet on the pod of a game of the year line. He gave out Penn State +1.5 against USC. That's now moved to a pick. So I don't know if that was him. I don't know if that was the College Football Betting Podcast Army hitting it, whatever it was. But that game on October 10th, we know the struggles that USC has had under Lincoln Riley, traveling the time zones. That's a really tricky spot for USC. So what led to the movement on USC-Penn State?
17: Yeah, you know, there's only real, you know, the hardcores are the ones betting these games, you know, in the middle of June. So, you know, people that have, you know, influence in the space are going to put that out, and we're going to see the bets. And, you know, that's one we're getting pretty one-sided. So, you know, just decided to make us that small move over to pick from 1.5, you know, and not give that extra point out there. So, yeah, that's one where it wouldn't be too surprised to see Penn State closing as a favorite come game day. You know, we talked about just on Tuesdays about USC's struggles traveling east in the Big Ten. It's been a disaster for them so far, and not just covering, but just straight up winning these games, whether they're a touchdown plus favorite. You know, of course, Penn State is going to be Iowa State light here, potentially, with Matt Campbell coming over, bringing a lot of the Cyclones with them. So, you know, they're always going to get a decent recruiting class there. That's deep enough in the season where they're probably going to have it figured out quite a bit. So, potentially even undefeated going into that game. You know, but I think this USC team this year is finally going to figure it out more so than they have the last couple. You know, you've been seeing the improvement, especially on the defensive side of the ball. You're bringing in Maiava, who's got experience. You know, you're right. It's probably going to be the whiteout at night, but I think USC is definitely still going to have the talent edge by the time the game kicks off in that matchup.
18: So I want to get to another game, a rematch of the Big Ten Championship. It's going to be in Bloomington. It's going to be an enormous opportunity. I'm sure it's going to be big noon kickoff, which is kind of a bummer for, I'm sure, Indiana fans who would love that to be a primetime game. But regardless, I am curious, because you mentioned your power ratings. You've got Ohio State 1, Notre Dame, Indiana tied for second. You got Indy and Texas 6. You've got Texas, Ohio State at a pick'em, and Ohio State, Indiana at a pick'em. Why is that the same line if your power rating is different?
17: Yeah, great point. You know, that's one where it wasn't, you know, the consensus line. They're not the same as me. So the rest of my team, they got a little bit of a different of an opinion. So with kind of our consensus numbers all averaged out, that's what it came out to. So that's why you see a difference in that from what my number is versus what my team's number is. So we're trusting the process with, you know, 5-6 smart guys doing this, and that's the number we put out.
18: All right, let's get to some of the movement we've seen in game of the year line so far. What you would deem sharp, or what you went back and you're like, I don't know, maybe I should adjust this one way or the other. So let's start with, you know, some notable sharp action that you've seen. What games have you moved in your game of the year market?
17: Yeah, I'll start with what I mentioned just a little bit earlier, where we were, I think, higher than Notre Dame from a power rating standpoint. maybe then some other spots or some other people's opinion in the space. So we want to put out some numbers that we knew we were going to take action on one way. For instance, you know, we opened Notre Dame as a 7.5-point favorite at home against Miami, knowing that just be one way. So we're willing to take those bets of that number. We know we're down to, I believe it's 7 now. On that game. Yep, we're at 7 right now.
18: Can I jump in real quick? You mentioned something, and I've always asked about it. I'm curious. I bet our listeners would want to hear. You opening at 7.5, and I know there was another prominent shop that opened up, I think, 5.5. There's a possibility for a middle there, but you mentioned kind of taking a stance. Why would you want to take a stance on that? Because you're confident that your number is right and that you want to write some Miami tickets there?
17: Yeah, we're trying to be agnostic to our numbers as much as we can when we start off. So we put all this work in, we do all this. We come up with a number. That's what we want to put out and just, you know, still maybe see what happens. And, you know, with our market influence, we're always pretty confident. We can kind of drag around the rest of the market to our number a lot of time. That's how confident we are with what we do. So, you know, I know that's not going to be so much the case maybe in the middle of June with this, but we like to stick the same process as we would do, let's say, in week 10, where we put out these numbers, agnostic to really the outside influences. And then, you know, we can move it once we start taking some bets. So even though we kind of knew that'd be the case, we just wanted to stick to our usual process with something like that.
18: If you want to hear my full conversation with Matt Grill, make sure you check out the VSiN College Football Betting Podcast on iTunes, Spotify, as well as YouTube. 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
26: 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I've lost teammates and loved ones to opioid poisoning. It's the leading cause of accidental death in the U.S. But now I have the power to save a life, and so do you. 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
18: 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We dove into a bunch of win totals, a bunch of best bets from Colby, and the first two, some big boys, Ohio State and Texas. And as promised, welcome in my DMV brother, the one and only Colby Dant, part of the Sports Gambling Podcast Nation over there, the college experience. We're going to run through some win totals that Colby likes. And Colby, first and foremost, man, good to catch up with you again. Love doing this with you each and every summer. How has the off season, the prep work been going for you so far?
17: Well, good to be back. Good to see you as always, brother. Appreciate you letting me jump on these airwaves. And, you know, the off season to me, every year, it in a way, it gets kind of worse just because you're hearing like court cases nonstop. Yeah. Sores be this, sores be that. So I can't wait. I look at that week zero schedule, that week one schedule, like once a day, refreshing it. But other than that, I mean, look, it's an interesting time. You got Sac State in the MAC, all right? So, I mean, I often say, like, my grandfather played a role in me loving college football as a little kid, and he passed away like 20 years ago. And if he woke up today and was to see what we have done with his sport, it's a good thing he's not around to see it. But I still love college football just like you, so I can't wait for the season.
18: Yeah, Sac State in the MAC and Northern Illinois in the Mountain West. Other than that, everything else makes total sense as we go into the college football year. But we love season win totals. And, you know, look, I tip my cap to you and your pod. You guys pump out content every night. It's awesome. I love consuming it. Follow Colby, by the way, on Twitter if you're not already doing so, at the Colby D. And we just had Matt Grill on talking about, you know, how the sausage is made, how these lines are put up. And he and his team, not that high on Texas. And that comes, you know, all things relative. He said in his power ratings, he has Texas at 6. But you sent me over some of the win totals that you like. And Texas under is one of them. Right now, Texas under 9.5 available at FanDuel -135, MGM -135 as well. What about Texas and this schedule makes you look a little bit towards the under?
17: Yeah, I mean, I just think, like, I almost feel I feel sorry for Arch Manning to a certain extent because the pressure that he's under, just everyone's – I was listening to someone else's pod, like, on the way – I'm at the beach right now on vacation, and just, you know, having him as the top quarterback in the country. And I'm like, I get it. Like, he's a Manning. We probably should put him very high. But I also think if you look back at his best games from a season ago, you know, Sam Houston State, 133rd pass defense. Mississippi State, 78th best pass defense. Vanderbilt, 118th best pass defense. Arkansas, 104th. Even Michigan in the bowl game, 54th. And, you know, so his best games, he didn't have really a great performance against a top 50 defense. And even Michigan being 54th, maybe you say they're better than those numbers, but, like, the more you learn about the situation at Michigan, I think everyone was checked out by the time that bowl game hit. The DC wasn't talking to the head coach for like the previous 8 weeks. I don't know. He got better as the season went along, but I still want to see it against elite competition in this year's schedule, because I thought the SEC had gifted Texas pretty good schedules the first 2 years. This is a real schedule. Obviously, they're going to the 9-game conference schedule. Another thing is, I'm not a big Steve Sarkisian guy. He's 2-8 against top 10 teams. And to me, he still has to prove it to me. He's been at some pretty good schools and hasn't really delivered yet in the way that he should. Question his play calling, especially in the red zone. But getting Cam Coleman obviously is going to help, and the O-line I think will be better this year. But I just think when you look at the schedule, there's too many tricky spots. So we'll start just at week two. Week two, I mean, just getting Ohio State that early in the season, I don't know about you, but I feel like I have Ohio State power ranked higher than Texas. So I get it. It's on the road there in Austin, Texas, but I think I will take Ohio State to beat them if they play today. So I have Ohio State taking them down. And then there's just tricky spots. At Tennessee, I don't really know what to expect with Tennessee. They try to get Aguilar back for his 10th season, like every other SEC school does this year. the Red River Shootout, you get Oklahoma on a revenge spot. I'm kind of high on Oklahoma this year. I think Florida's going to be much better this year. So you get Florida, even if they get the Red River Shootout, they come home to a Florida team that I'm kind of high on. Ole Miss, I don't know what to really expect of them with Golding, but on paper they look like they're going to be solid again. But you still have at LSU, at Texas A&M, at Missouri. There's enough meat on the bone here for them. To me, like I think the under's the play. I actually like taking the miss the playoffs play as well. They have to just prove it to me. Prove it to me that A, Arch can play against elite defenses, and also Sark can win these big games.
18: Well, it does feel like a bit of a correlated play. And, you know, when you look at these season win totals, Colby, to see anything less than double digits for Ohio State feels like a misprint. But the schedule's brutal. But you mentioned where you are on your power rating. We just heard from Matt Grill. His personal power rating has Ohio State number one in the country, slightly ahead of Notre Dame and Indiana. The schedule's brutal, as you alluded to, at Texas, at Indiana, at USC, home to Oregon, rivalry game to wrap it up. But, man, the last time Ohio State didn't win, or let's just put it this way, the last time Ohio State lost 3 games in a regular season, that was that just disastrous Luke Fickell interim year. And even prior to that, you have to go back to like 2004. So, you know, this is on paper the best team in college football. I'm not saying they're winning the title, but Colby, I'm kind of with you here. 9.5, you got to lay some juice. And at DraftKings, they'll let you parlay them. So if you have a team that you really like, you want to pair them up. But, you know, minus 164 at FanDuel, minus 166 at DraftKings. I know the schedule's hard. I just have a hard time envisioning Ohio State losing 3 games in the regular season.
17: Yeah, and I know, like, we've never, Arthur Smith's the new OC. You know, I don't really worry about, you know, because there is the narrative, like, the NFL guys struggle in college. Well, not at Ohio State. You saw Matt Patricia last year.
18: Right.
17: And it just, you have to be a really bad coach to fail at Ohio State, especially when you see, you know, this set of, you know, receivers. And I think Sagan's going to take a step forward this year. You know, I thought at moments, you know, he looked really good last year. He needs to stretch the field a little bit more. I think he will. The receiving core, I think, is the best in the nation. Obviously, Jeremiah Smith and Ennis and what did they got? Chris Henry Jr. this year.
18: Mm-hmm.
17: And then Bo Jackson. But that's the one thing I'm curious to see is whether Arthur Smith, you know, he kind of had the MO in the NFL of being run first. I don't know that you need to do that at Ohio State with this set of receivers, but I think their O-line will take a step forward regardless just because of his presence. So the schedule, I couldn't believe it. It is a ridiculous schedule, though. Like, at road games at Texas, at Iowa, at Indiana, at USC, that, and then home games against Michigan and Oregon, I don't know that they've ever had a schedule this hard in my entire life. I don't know that. But I just trust that they're going to get it done. Like, as much as I love Iowa and I love Kinnick, it's a dangerous place to play. I think the Buckeyes should be able to handle their own there. At Indiana, maybe they lose that one. They get the bye week before USC. I kind of like their chances. Lincoln Riley's got to prove it to me. There's a lot of hype coming out of L.A. again.
18: Shocking.
17: Yeah. And I know they don't have I know they don't have your Irish on the schedule, but I'm still a skeptic with the Trojans. So I think they can do enough. Getting Oregon at home, I think, is a big game. But even if they drop that, you got two losses there. So you're allowed, you know, two losses with that 9.5 win total. So I think the over's going to hit. I think they're the best. I honestly think on paper they're the best team in the nation.
18: Yeah, it's hard to disagree. I mean, I think, you know, as we just discussed, you could throw a lot of these teams kind of in a bag, whether it be Indiana, Oregon, Notre Dame. If you want to throw Texas, if you want to put Georgia in there, obviously Ohio State, kind of all in that same realm. But if push came to shove, to your point, what we heard from Matt Gruel, I would probably put Ohio State.

0: quick break. On the other side, more with Colby Dan. Some more win totals coming your way.
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0: You know, to bring back Darius Taylor is such a big win, you know, for P.J. Fleck. They have their quarterback coming back in Drake Lindsey. So if you're looking at a win total, if you want to lay a little juice, over 5.5 at DraftKings is minus 150 right now. If you want to get a little more bullish, over 6.5 is plus money at both MGM and FanDuel. So curious your thoughts on the Golden Gophers as they head into this year. Last year, undefeated at home. They were a great home team, 7-0 straight up at home a year ago. So what do you make of PJ Fleck squad this year?
15: I think on paper, this might be the best team he's had there in Minneapolis.

0: Drake Lindsay, and I don't believe, I have not, you know, completely kept up with the, he had a DUI a couple weeks ago in his home state of Arkansas, I believe, which I didn't know they gave out DUIs there. But Drake Lindsay, that's something to monitor, because I would assume he's going to be suspended, you know, maybe the Mississippi State game. I don't know what a DUI suspension does these days, but getting Darius Taylor back, I'm really excited for that. Maverick Baranowski, their linebacker, is a stud. I think on paper, if Lindsay can take that step forward, because he played pretty well for a freshman, and the fact that he's now got that experience to go with the run game and the receiving core of Javon Tracy and Jalen Smith, I do think this is his best team on paper. Now, the schedule's still tricky, but I actually was toying around with the idea of playing them to make the playoffs. I'm trying to remember what the odds were for them to make the playoffs, but I certainly like the over. I think they should be 3-0 in the non-con against Eastern Illinois and Mississippi State and Akron. I guess monitor the suspension stuff with Mississippi State, but I'm not very high on Mississippi State. So even with the backup, they might be able to manage that. But then the conference play, you know, at Washington, I don't know where you are with Washington, but the DeMond Williams situation left kind of a bad taste in my mouth. So I don't know.
1: I'm in a tricky spot, Colby, with Washington, because I am a DeMond Williams truther. But him leaving and then saying, no, I totally want to be here. Yeah, does have my concerns and my radar up a little bit. I love the guy. I think he's a unique talent, but I have my questions right now with Washington, how that season's going to play out.
0: Well, I am in the same boat as you, where you can see his skill set and think he's great, but your quarterback, football's a different sport than, you know, basketball or baseball, where, like, if your quarterback is doing that, it's supposed to be your leader, even if you don't think he's a leader, the rest of the team looks at the quarterback, and that's a weird message to send your team. Because also, I think a bunch of the players were at, like, a funeral, too, when he sent this. I thought it was like an athlete with the program. So it was that had passed away, not their football program, but I believe like their athletic department. That one makes me very weary. So I do think Minnesota could win that game potentially. I'm kind of down on Washington, or I shouldn't say down. They're unknown to me.
1: Right.
0: Getting Michigan, Whittingham at Michigan, I'm fascinated to see. I'm hearing reports that Underwood might not even start, but I find it hard to believe with the amount of money they're paying him.
1: Are they going to start Nickel, Braden Fowler Nicolosi? Come on.
0: Yeah. I had heard people say that, like, Underwood was struggling to really get Jason Beck's offense, but you're paying him that much money. He's got to start, right? I mean,
1: if Devin Zampier was there, it'd be a different case. But I mean, I sold my stock on Fowler Nicolosi about 3.5 years ago.
0: Yeah, I'm with you on that. he doesn't fit Beck's offense too. Underwood does. You know, just from his mobility standpoint.
1: Maybe it's just a situation, Colby, where they're, you know, hey, we put these rumors, maybe put a little fire under his butt because of, you know, the NIL deal that he got. I don't know. I mean, it could be old school motivational tactics, if you will, from Whittingham.
0: Yeah, they have. I think they have another quarterback they have that they're kind of high on, too. I think, if memory serves me correct, I think his last name might be Carr.
1: That's right. Yeah, they've got CJ's little brother.
0: Yeah. I couldn't remember if that was a connection to Lloyd or not.
1: Tommy Carr.
0: There we go.
1: Yeah, he's the grandson of Lloyd Carr. He's CJ's little brother.
0: I think that's the guy that I heard that they were high on.
1: Yeah, you might be right. Yeah, I've heard. Yeah. I did read that he had a really good – now, he was a true freshman, but I think I did read that he had a really good spring.
0: Yeah, I think that's the one. So Nicholas, you might be deep on that depth chart, but I mean, I just think that's a winnable game, especially in Huntington Bank Stadium. There, Whittingham. I like the hire. I don't know about this season for Michigan with you know, installing a new offense, new defense. Even though he brings some of his guys, and I just think you look at the rest of the schedule. There's a path there, man. If Penn State isn't what we think they can be with their joke of a schedule, I think there's a path for potentially 9-3, and then, you know, I know a 9-3 team hasn't gotten to the 12-team field yet, but if you have the right wins, if you have a head-to-head win, maybe if you upset, you know, an Indiana or a Penn State, and they're right around that, there might be a path. But I definitely like the win total over. I think this is his best team. So sign me up for the Gophers on the over. And I don't think it's that crazy to take a stab at the playoff odds.
1: Can we row in the boat? 35-1 at BetMGM for Minnesota to make the playoff. I think 25-1 at FanDuel is what I saw out there. All right, let's wrap up the Big Ten portion of your win totals. Let's go with the Badgers. I will see Wisconsin week 1 as they take on my Irish up at Lambeau. I know you are anti-neutral site games. I, for one, am pumped for it because I've never been to Lambeau Field, so I will be excited to be there. But for the most part, I do agree with your sentiment on social media. We're having too many of these stupid neutral site games. But I went to the game in 21 at Soldier Field. That was pretty neat. And now Lambeau Field this year. So Notre Dame, 20-point favorite somewhere in that ballpark against Wisconsin. Look, you're a guy that knows the G5. In this gambling space, there's not a lot of folks that know the G5 like you do. I was a little surprised to see maybe you're down on Wisconsin because of the addition of Colton Joseph. But win total sitting at 6.5. You can get a little plus money to the under on the Badgers. Year 4, it's make or break for Luke Fickell. And you don't think this is going to be a breakout season for the Badgers?
0: Yeah, you know, and enjoy Lambeau. Lambeau is awesome. Like, as much as I don't like neutral site games, like, it's still a great, unique experience. You know, one of the better NFL stadiums, or just in general, just the whole Packers organization is kind of like, the fact that they exist in the NFL is like an anomaly of how this exists. Yeah. So you're going to enjoy that, I think, even though that's not a Packer game. But yeah, I mean, Colton Joseph, I think a lot of people remember his like 275-yard runs against Indiana to start the season.
1: Yep.
0: Which, you know, fair enough. That I seeing how Indiana played out the rest of the year, I can understand being like, oh, who's that guy? He played good, too. But I think a lot of that was Kevin Decker, their offensive coordinator at Old Dominion, who's now at Memphis, which I think is a great hire by Charles Huff. I just think this is another animal, man. I think the Sun Belt's also been down. I think it was down last year. I think it's down right now. To jump in to learn an offense, really, I don't find the staff that – Wisconsin seems a mess. They were trying the Dairy Raid. Now the Jeff Grimes thing. Never been a big Grimes guy. The athletic director just left. That might – I mean, I guess if you're Luke Fickell, that might be a blessing in disguise because, you know, you might get the whole season as opposed to, potentially getting fired mid-season. But I just – the schedule is their best schedule they've had in 3 years. I just think that they didn't have a player drafted for the first time this past year. I just don't think they're that talented. They're going to lose to Notre Dame, as you well know, right? They're going to lose as a 21-point spread. yeah. Well, Freeman, early on, you got to worry a little bit.
1: That's true.
0: But I think you're looking really good with the Irish this year. Then Western Illinois, Eastern Michigan, they'll probably be fine there. But I got them losing at Penn State. I even think Michigan State, who I know their program's a disaster too right now with everything going on. You heard Tom Izzo ranting the other day. I even think that's like Fitz is great as a dog, but Wisconsin will be favored in that game. I don't feel amazing about Wisconsin in that spot. Love the Bob Chesney hire at UCLA. I don't see them going out to the Rose Bowl and winning that game. Don't see them beating USC, although USC has had their issues when they travel. You're obviously losing at Maryland a couple years ago. And then at Iowa, I there's too much meat on the bone here for me to believe that that Luke Fickell, the Wisconsin I've been watching over the past couple years, you just throw in a new quarterback, they're going to be fine. I only got them favored against, like, Purdue, Maryland, Western Illinois, and Eastern Michigan, maybe Michigan State, but I just don't think there's enough there for 7 wins.
1: And if you want to hear all the win totals, I believe we went over 10 of them with Colby Dant. 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I'm Tim Murray. 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
11: If you Google Jacob Rodriguez, immediately, and now this is going to be from people who cover the Dolphins, super high praise for how he already looked at OTAs, and he was causing fumbles again, and there's like Instagram with a ton of likes on him causing a fumble, and already the team, they're in love with the kid.
10: Yep.
11: If he stays healthy, he'll probably play as many snaps as you can throw out there to me, because they're going to be on the field a lot. 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I think he's got a great opportunity. Like, you can still find 22-1, 26-1 out there if you look. Circa's down at 12-1 at the guy already.
10: Ooh.
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19: Big news this week in the NBA, one of those moves being the Celtics moving off of Jaylen Brown. He is headed to the Philadelphia 76ers. We've talked ad nauseum, not only our show, but I feel like just about every show on the network, thinking, how did we get to this point where that's what you're willing to take back in return for a guy who just finished fifth or sixth in MVP voting? Is your NBA Finals MVP in Jaylen Brown, all to essentially take an injury-prone problem in Paul George off your rival's team? There's a lot of layers to this thing. That said, JVT, we finally, for the first time, got to hear from Jaylen Brown. He was on a Twitch stream, addressed a lot of different layers to this whole thing. But here is at least a snippet of something I found interesting.
20: I wasn't thrilled with the amount of respect that was showed during this process. You know, I think there was a bit of a lack of respect. I think it was fine at one point, and then out of nowhere, things just kind of went left. You know, I think Brad is probably getting a lot of the criticism. I wasn't thrilled the way he facilitated some of the conversations, but I definitely think there's more to it. Chad, there's definitely more to it. I just wish that the more to it could have been explained to me. Because if the more to it was explained, I think I would have understood. I thought I earned respect.
21: Right.
20: I'm processing. The process is back the f*** on. We've been shutting the process down for the last, I don't know how many years. The process has been over. But now the process is back.
19: I love how the friend just, like, pops up in the back now for that part of it. But what were some of your big takeaways here, JBT?
22: I mean, it's fine. I think I understand him. I understand the thought of, since they drafted him and then since they drafted Tatum, when they were together, immediately they went to an Eastern Conference Finals Game 7 against LeBron James and the Cleveland Cavaliers. He was a big part of that. When they go to the NBA Finals, he wins both Eastern Conference Finals MVP and NBA Finals MVP, and then carries the team without Jason Tatum to 50-plus wins, and albeit a disappointing loss to the Philadelphia 76ers, but still a very strong season. And after that year, when we finally get to the point where, you know what, let's do what the media has been saying, let's break them up, why isn't it the guy who doesn't have any of the hardware that just came off a torn Achilles the one that is maybe being considered being dealt? So you understand why he feels somewhat disrespected. And then you get stuff like this, which is incredible. Per The Athletic, the Trailblazers analytics department reportedly viewed Jaylen Brown as a negative player. Okay. But then you traded for Ja Morant? Like, what?
19: Yeah.
22: Like, how? So to the point of disrespecting him to, like,
19: yeah,
22: a disparate degree.
19: Come on.
22: That's absolutely ridiculous. And you could say, well, Ja Morant's, you know, efficiency different. Yeah, you're right. Okay, yes. Ja Morant, when he was on the floor last year, improved his team's net rating by 1.5 points. Ja Morant also only played in, like, 20 games last year, has largely been a knucklehead, and cannot stay on the court with both injury and his decisions.
19: Even when he's on the court, he's been, like, declining every year, last five.
22: Also, there's always noise in some of these statistics, and you know me. Like, I like numbers. I like analytics. The Boston Celtics bench had the second-best net rating in the regular season this last year. So, in theory, when Jaylen Brown gets off the court, the guys that are playing behind him
19: are
22: kicking the tail of everybody that they play. So, in theory, yes, Jaylen Brown could come on and make the Celtics' net rating worse because their bench is so good that they're dominating other second units, and thus, statistically, you are viewed as a net negative without the context of what is happening in some of those. And for the Ja Morant point, too, while he was a positive, again, to the point of noise storming, when he was on the floor last year, the Grizzlies' defense improved by 4 points every 100 possessions. Do you think that's Ja, or do you think that's Ja playing with the starters who had better upside on defense? That's Ja. So, or excuse me, that's the other starters, not Ja. So the whole point here being, there's noise in statistics. I understand that Brown is feeling somewhat disrespected. I'm really curious, I think like many others, how this all really works together with Tyrese Maxey, Jaylen Brown, and Joel Embiid. We should note, and I think we brought this up yesterday, but a shout-out to Zach Cohen one more time. We talked about this on the podcast. One of the underrated signings of the free agency period is Philly going and getting Dean Wade, which is really good to slot in there, that 3-4 spot. Wing defender, can spread the floor. So Philly's got a really intriguing team, and I think that they're being priced somewhat accurately, and then you throw all of it on top of it. If they somehow get LeBron James, which there is a conflict in the market. Prediction markets don't think that is the case. Betting markets do. So we'll see ultimately where he lands. But there is, as we talked about a little bit earlier in the program, that connection with Clutch and the fact that Tyrese Maxey is there. And it does make them a viable candidate. And remember, too, Stormy, the year that LeBron was a free agent, Philly was in the mix. And they want, that was when, like, you know, we're at the, kind of like the peak of the Ben Simmons and Joel Embiid and all that kind of stuff. So the connection has been there with Philly before. The temptation maybe has been there before. So I don't think it would be crazy.
19: It's funny how much that whole conversation about LeBron, though, has shifted when it was, okay, look at Draymond Green not picking up his option here and that connection with Clutch Sports. And he's going Golden State for sure. And the way that the prediction markets shifted there. And then more of this narrative had come out about the Cleveland Cavaliers and him going back home. And now you see the Rich Paul layer of it. And how much, it's crazy to me, by the way, how much he is speaking on this publicly on the Game Over podcast. But that's a whole other layer in and of itself. But then, even though, to your earlier point, Cleveland in the prediction markets has swung up to being this huge favorite, you've got the 76ers that are more than $2 at other sports books. So it's a little bit wild. One more thing about the Jaylen Brown portion of this. He made the comment, I understood the process early, which to me, I perceived that as maybe he had an understanding of if you're trading me for Giannis and, like, if this is what we're going to try to do and you bring in Giannis Antetokounmpo, I can understand that. But what's actually happened now is you're just shipping me out the door for whatever. That doesn't add up. And then that goes back to the what's Jason Tatum's role in all of this and what's really going on behind the scenes. And he claims to not know what that is, but that would surprise me.
22: Yeah, who knows? I mean, sometimes people, like, professionally, you have work relationships, but secretly you don't really like each other. It's how we operate. So I think that, like, sometimes, you know, it just does not work
19: though,
22: out.
19: Okay?
22: What do you mean?
19: Aren't we the opposite, where you act really mean to me, like you don't like me, but then behind the scenes, like, come on, you know.
22: Is that what you think?
19: I'm pretty cool. You're voluntarily hanging out with me on days off, so that should tell you something, people. Last couple minutes here, I do want to get into one or maybe two NFL topics if we have time, but considering where the Houston Texans have been, this was a quote I know that caught your attention. C.J. Stroud's first season last year playing with offensive coordinator Nick Haley ended with a pair of tough performances in the playoffs. The defense was really what held Houston together last year offensively, knowing what C.J. Stroud was.
22: His putting rookie. It nicely.
19: Yeah. Well, you know what I'm saying. Yeah. Compared to what we saw from C.J. Stroud his rookie season and how unbelievable it was for the offense to be as brutal as it was. And listen, he didn't have help on the offensive line. Like, there's a lot of other layers to this, sure. But DeMeco Ryans said recently that he feels like the communication specifically with CJ and offensive coordinator Nick Haley has been much, much better. And what he has seen from OTAs and mandatory minicamp has impressed him as they get set for the season.
22: Yeah, I think that when you look at this, comments aside, the Texans become, again, one of the more, what would you call them, like, fascinating teams when you look at this season, because the upside of this defense is what we know is astronomical. But this offense fell apart, and we've seen this. We've talked about this. Going into last year, if you remember, I had an under on the Texans' win total. They start 0-3, if I remember correctly, and you're feeling pretty good, right? You're like, yeah. Let's do this thing. This team's going to stink. And the team gets pulled by the scruff of their neck by this defense all the way to the finish line. And we know how the thing ends. A lot is on the corner is the C.J. Stroud. A lot on this is C.J. Stroud and what's going on. So I think that whether or not he's going to improve. And I also find it fascinating when you talk about the communication between him and his offense coordinator. You got rid of Sloan for a reason because of this offense and the lack of continuity between him and Stroud. And now we're coming into another season in which there is maybe a lack of communication error or lack thereof continuity between him and his offensive coordinator. There's one common thread, the C.J. Stroud.
19: Yeah.
22: So you do wonder what this is going to look like for Houston. And in an AFC South, which I know you and I are relatively high on the team at the bottom, the Tennessee Titans, it's a division which I think you can see the realistic opportunity of a worst-to-first type of leap, because I think that 9 wins can win this division. I'm not very high on the Indianapolis Colts, given the injuries that they have, of course, Daniel Jones, the absences on defense that wasn't very good and very lucky a season ago. So that team could take a slide, and I know they were good last year, and this seems totally unfair, non-data point. I don't trust the Jacksonville Jaguars to consistently do what they did. So either way, this becomes one of the more interesting divisions with, I think, a really strong upside team at the bottom.
19: So I completely agree with you there. The Jags are a very interesting proposition to me. I know we had the conversation, what was it, last week about the NFL regular season passing leaders. And I brought up Trevor Lawrence in that conversation because of the way that we saw that offense change and the uptick in production the back end of the season. My question is, when you win 8 of your last 9 games, when you take the Bills to the brink in the playoffs, is that who you are now? Is that where you're going? Are you going to pick up where you left off, or are we going to revert a little bit, get back to that team at the beginning of the season that really struggled? What version of Trevor Lawrence are we going to get? Is he fixed? Is he not? Like, there are more questions, but it's like a high-risk, high-reward, I guess, probability if you're diving in on Jacksonville.
22: Yeah. By the way, so we got a stoppage here, 48th minute. There's scary injury.
19: What happened?
22: I mean, they have to say you got a very scary injury. I don't know what you're doing. So, either way, I'm with you in the bottom of this division, and we'll find out what happens in the AFC South.
19: Yeah. I have been tempted on the Jaguars. I'll put it that way. Yeah. So we'll see if that ends up happening. I do want to look at some of the season-long props as we go this summer as well on Cam Ward and some of those other things for the Titans side of things. With it being, by the way, so 4th of July weekend, we here at VSiN are celebrating a little bit longer with a special deal, getting you nearly 70% off the regular monthly price for 2 full years of VSiN Pro. So for $299, you will get full VSiN Pro access to everything we do here at the network through July of 2028. So as we're talking NFL here, we know our NFL betting guide is officially out. You can get all of those previews on season win totals, division finishers, who's going to win it all, season-long props, all of that stuff available in the betting guide that you can't get a la carte. 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But July 7th, this thing is over, so get in there while you can. No better way to celebrate the 250th of our independence. Let's get
22: no better way.
19: All right, we got to step inside here on Money Moves. Keep it locked, though. VSiN, the Sports Betting Network. We'll be back in a moment.
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11: Talk a little college football here. 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Make sure you follow him on X at Paul Stone Sports. Hey, pal, good to talk to you and see you again. How are you?
4: Doing well, you know, man. It's an exciting time of the year. We're going to get to have the July 4th this week, holiday this weekend. Big 12 Media Days start next Tuesday in Frisco, Texas.
11: And
4: then, man, early August, camp starts and game starting late August. So it'll be here before you know it. Just a great time of the year. A lot of good sports going on.
11: Let's begin today in the AAC. Overall, like, how good is the conference as a top, and do you think a team can make the playoff?
4: Yeah, I'm going to recommend here actually two teams to make the playoff from the American Conference, but I'm going to say I know that two teams aren't going to make it, but I'm just going to give us more opportunity, and it'll also provide some hedging opportunities perhaps when we get closer to that time of the year. But I'm going to recommend Army at plus 800 to make the playoff and Navy plus 800 to make the playoff. And I'll say this, first of all, to set up how the American – it's been rebranded the American Conference as well, so it's just a two-word conference now. But in the American, you've got a situation where their conference championship game is going to be played Saturday, December 5th. They're going to announce the playoff teams on Sunday, December 6th. And then Army-Navy are not going to play until Saturday, December 12th in a non-conference game that obviously will be played after the playoff has been announced. So that's a very unique component here. But you've got a conference in the American Conference where four of the top teams here the last several years, those being Memphis, South Florida, Tulane, and North Texas, those teams all lost their head coaches. Therefore, they lost a ton of players. Their best players, their quarterbacks, those teams have really been stripped down. So what I think it means to these, not only the American Conference, but all group of six conferences, they're going to have difficulty keeping their best and brightest players. They're not going to be able to match resources with these Power Four schools that come in and court them and offer more money. So what I think it means for these Power Four, group of six conferences, rather, is they become wide open. The field becomes more compact. It becomes more condensed. And I think maybe not long shots, but it opens the door for more mid shots. Our challenge is picking those mid shots. So I'm going to go with Army and Navy both to make the playoff at plus 800, thinking that at least one of them or perhaps both will be in that championship game on Saturday, December 5th. And by taking them to make the playoff, since I believe the American Conference champion is going to make the playoff, by making them to make the taking them to make the playoff rather than to simply win the conference championship, we're going to get a much more favorable payoff there. So I recommend here, again, splitting a unit on both Army and Navy. Both got a lot of people back. Army's got their quarterback, Cal Hellams, back. He rushed for over 1,200 yards last year, a workhorse of a quarterback. Carried the ball 36 times in one game, 38 times in another game. They've got an offensive line that returns four starters. They won the Joe Moore Award 2 years ago for having the top offensive line in the nation. I think they'll be a contender for that award again this year. Got three of their top five defensive linemen back as well, does Army. And then looking at Navy, this is a Navy team that has a huge game on October 31st against Notre Dame at Gillette Stadium there in Foxborough. Their only other games that will be lined less than 7 points, though, with them as the favorite, will be at Air Force on October 3rd. Currently have Navy favored by 5.5 points in that one. And then on October 17th, when they go to UTSA, I've got them favored by 1. But Navy, they lose most of their offensive skill positions, but they do have a lot of offensive linemen back. They have 8 of their 15 defenders who played 200 snaps or more back last year. Quarterback's going to be Braxton Woodson. He started 3 games over the course of the past 3 seasons. A little bit unpolished as a passer at this point in his career, but, man, he is 6'3", 215, big and physical and fast, 414 yards rushing last year, almost 9.5 yards per carry last year. So Woodson can run. Again, Army and Navy plus 800 to make the playoff.
5: All right, how about a win total? And North Texas was great last year, won a lot of high-scoring games with their excellent quarterback, Mestemaker. Now, they lose everybody. And so you're looking at the win total under. Take it away with how you want to play North Texas, please.
4: Yeah, North Texas, a historic season last year, Paulie, 12-2, ended the regular season in a three-way tie for the regular season title in the American, lost the championship game to Tulane. But they have lost, as you said, virtually everybody, and that includes their head coach, Eric Morris. He goes to Stillwater to take the head coaching job at Oklahoma State, takes most of his best players with remaining eligibility, including the quarterback, Drew Mestemaker, Caleb Hawkins, the running back, going to Stillwater as well. Wide receiver Wyatt Young, the list just goes on and on. They rank, and let me back up a little bit. It's very difficult for us as handicappers to determine what a returning starter is. We all define it differently. So I think this metric that CBS Sports put out a couple of months ago, returning snaps, the percentage of snaps that you return, is really a great barometer of what type of experience you have back. So looking at North Texas in that category, they rank 137th out of 137 FBS teams, only return 8% of their snaps. So I just don't see them batting 500 this year. They start out going to national champion Indiana there in Bloomington. They'll be getting more than 40 points in that game. They host UNLV in week two. Then they travel to Texas State in week three. In both the UNLV and the Texas State game, I project North Texas to be about a seven-point underdog. So I see North Texas starting the season 0-3. So that means they have to win six of their final nine games to even get to 500, to get to 500 at 6-6. I don't really see that. They will be solid favorites in four games, those being Houston Christian, Charlotte, Rice, and UAB. But they're going to be projected as a touchdown or more underdog in at least six games. Just don't have a lot of people back, you know. It's just today's college football. I think Neil Brown, ultimately, he's going to get things perhaps turned around there in Denton. But I think this year there's going to be more lean than green in Denton. I like North Texas. I would split one unit under 600, under 6.5 rather, heavily juiced at DraftKings at minus 200. Half a unit on that, and then half a unit under 5.5 regular season wins, plus 120 there at DraftKings. If you want to get a little more aggressive and take a higher percentage on the under 5.5 at plus money, or perhaps even take it all on under 5.5 at plus money, I don't think this is going to be a team that's going to finish 6-6. I think they're 5-7 or worse. I just don't look for much from North Texas this year.
11: Very good. One more bet that you have in pocket as of right now. Follow the money on VSiN, the Sports Betting Network. Professional bettor Paul Stone, our guest on the Progressive Guest Line. Let's go week zero, UNLV against Memphis. What do you like here?
4: You know, this is a week zero game, as you mentioned, Saturday, August 29th at Allegiant Stadium. Potential group of six playoff implications. You know, both teams lose a lot. But UNLV, they do return their coach, second-year head coach Dan Mullen. Memphis, they have a first-year head coach. He's a guy who's coached a lot of FBS games. But Charles Huff, he'll be coaching his first game for the Memphis Tigers there on August 29th in Las Vegas. So you have a coaching change at the University of Memphis. Therefore, you have a lot of new players, a lot of new faces. UNLV, they've got a quarterback who's a veteran, a guy in Jackson Arnold who has started a total of 18 games at the Power Four level, started 10 games at Oklahoma to start his career, 8 games at Auburn last year. This is a guy who's had mixed results. He was a big-time five-star recruit. His passing has been somewhat suspect, but he can run the football. He does have experience. And then you look at Memphis's starting quarterback. Regardless of who it is, he's going to be starting his first game at the FBS level. I think it's probably going to be Division II West Florida transfer Marcus Stokes. Could be Aaron Noland, who started his career at Ohio State, transferred to South Carolina. He's played very little college football. But in any event, that's going to be a first-time starter, at quarterback for the University of Memphis. Then you've got UNLV, the running back. They've got Jaden Thomas. He's a guy who rushed for 985 yards last year, averaged over seven yards a carry, rather. Poised for a 1,000-yard season this year. Memphis, they returned just 10% of their snaps from last year. UNLV, 34%. UNLV's won 21 games over the last 2 years. I like UNLV -3.5 over Memphis August 29th.
11: Great analysis as always. Awesome to talk to you again to begin the previews here with college football, Paul. Thank you so much for the time, and best of luck this week. We'll talk to you soon, okay?
4: Thanks a bunch. Have a great weekend. Have a great fourth.
11: Follow him on X, by the way, Professional Better Paul Stone. He's at Paul Stone Sports on the Progressive Guest Line.
5: Oh, the Mountain West. What has happened?
11: Oh, man.
5: All those schools leaving for the Pac-12. And this league used to be so good.
11: I would agree.
5: We had TCU and Utah. And
11: undefeated teams playing the up next. I'll tell you about a three-team trade that would have been awesome in the NBA, but one team said, yeah, we're not going to take Jaylen Brown here. That's coming up on Follow the Money.
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1: 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You mentioned we're going to get some weather across the country here. We don't advocate illegal fireworks, right? Try to keep everything on the up and up. Me and my brother Steve, when we were younger, we did try to do some of that in our backyard, and the police showed up at our house. Our parents, like, we felt like such degenerates that the police had to be called in. That's how many fireworks, Jensen, we were firing off. But, you know, it's the 4th of July. You got to do
2: listen,
1: it.
2: Listen, I would never report a fellow American. again, this is we live in the greatest country in the world. We'll leave it at that.
1: Look at the graphics if you're watching on FanDuel Sports Network and YouTube TV. Fantastic, boys. I like the fireworks that we have. Those were legal fireworks, by the way. Let's get to our countdown to kickoff. It's continuing here for Canton, Ohio. Going to break down every single team along the way. Today we're going to break down the Bears, and some could say the good luck Bears from a year ago in Ben Johnson. If you remember just a couple years ago, before Ben Johnson got there, right, they lose on the Hail Mary to Jaden Daniels and the Commanders. I was doing that show live with Jonathan Von Tobel. We still can't believe what we saw that day. And then last year, it seemed like a complete flip. Like, you can call it luck box if you want, but, Jensen, they pulled victory out of the jaws, literally the bear jaws of defeat. It's seemingly over and over again en route to winning the division. So, yes, you got to have some good fortune, but you also have to be dramatically better from a year ago, and that's what we saw with Ben Johnson and crew last year.
2: Oh, for sure. And I think, to be honest, this is a team that I know many people will have some of those thoughts of, okay, well, regression has to happen. You cannot get that lucky week in and week out again this year. Something has to give, and perhaps it will. As it stands here, Dave, we look at of course, the trigger man and Caleb Williams. Do we believe that last year and the progression that he made is a prelude of things to come? If so, you're probably bullish on the Bears repeating or at least getting close to the output that they had in just a season ago. As I look at where their offseason to date really ends up being something to take a look at, the big trade, right? DJ Moore goes to the Buffalo Bills for a second rounder in 2026. You look at where their draft was overall. Dylan Thienemann, the safety out of Oregon, was their first-round selection at 25, very athletic and versatile. A high upside caliber player, one of the best values that a lot of people that critique the draft really identified it and fills a massive hole in the secondary that they had. Logan Jones, a center out of Iowa. You get a hog molly from Iowa, Dave, you're in pretty good shape. They know what they're doing at that time of year and how to take it and really impose their will. Honestly, the offensive continuity and the upside, let's start there. You have the brain trust and what they were able to accomplish in both the run game and the pass game last year. Can that be duplicated? I think they've got a chance to do that with the core offensive skill players that they have. And Dave, from a salary cap standpoint, they're all on rookie deals here for a couple of more years. Can Ben Johnson find a way to get more creative? I don't think they're going to surprise a lot of people. I think that the opponents, especially with the division, understand, you know, what they're capable of. Is this an offense you're scared of, Dave? Running it back with the personnel that they have, are you afraid of what Caleb Williams, another year of growth and familiarity with that receiving core, are you afraid of what they can do week in and week out?
1: Well, in short answer, I would say no. And I know Bears fans are going to go, what? You're disrespecting the Bears and what they did with 11 wins last year? Look, they got off to a terrible start. And then, of course, they played my Cowboys and they got right and really kind of turned their season around. It felt like early. But I make this point a lot when you look at offensive geniuses, and Ben Johnson is that. Where did he come from? Detroit. What did he do in Detroit? He ran two running backs at you. What does he do in Chicago? He's running Swift and Manungai at you, right? That's really, I know we're going to talk about Caleb Williams all the time, but where they got better dramatically a year ago, this time a year ago, was the offensive line. That's where they got better, people. Yes, Caleb Williams got better too, and that's in conjunction with Ben. And you're always going to give the quarterback kudos when you see a team have success, win a division, and win 11 games. But the reason why they did that was up front, and they were able to play bully ball a lot more in Chicago than have to throw it all over the lot. Because when I look at the weapons, as you mentioned, do they scare me? Romo Dunze, Luther Burden III, these are the kind of primary weapons. And Loveland was a revelation as a rookie last year. Tight end was very good. But that's what we're talking about. Cole Kmet is a backup tight end, running a lot of two tight end stuff. They're running the ball a lot. It's not sexy, really. It's not overly complicated what they do. It's effective, and that's the part. Can you stop it? So I think you kind of know who this football team is. Dan Campbell certainly does. He knows exactly what Ben Johnson wants to do. And you know what? At the end of the day, they couldn't stop it at the end when you had to. They were more physical than you. I always talk about this in context with the Hogs and the Redskins back in the day, and I got to know and work with Jeff Bostic, who was the head hog on that team. And he would tell me that they would go up to the line of scrimmage and tell Randy White and Ed Tootall Jones and all my favorite Cowboys as a kid, he'd go, hey, we called your number again. They love you. They would tell the Cowboys the play and run it right down their throats because they couldn't stop it. That's what Ben Johnson wants to do. He wants to play bully ball against the rest of the NFC North. Can you stop it? That's going to be the question. So, it's Caleb Williams. It's the painted nails, all the things that get the attention. But really, the substance, it's not so much about the quarterback. And he made unbelievable plays when he had to make literally jaw-dropping plays that you go, how did he do that? But Jensen, for the most part, it's running the football. It's getting plays out on time. It's feeding tight ends. It's not overly complicated. And then you get that one wow play that everybody ends up talking about. So to me, am I ready to hop on this team to do that same formula at 9.5 wins? I don't know that I am. And I know everybody's on top of the Vikings and whether their quarterback play is any good at all in KOC. But when you look at the rest of the division, to book them for 10 wins and play that over, I think there's danger there because I think they're a good football team. I do. I don't think they are as good as they performed. When you absolutely had to make a play, they made every single play in the postseason as well. I just don't know if you can replicate that here in year two for Ben Johnson.
2: I think it's fair, and that kind of leads me to schedule strength, too. And I know this is part of our handicap heading in, especially as survivor players. Bears right now, according to our VSiN NFL betting guide, have the sixth toughest schedule in the entire NFL. And Dave, the beginning of their schedule, at least the first 3 weeks, presents some unique challenges. On the road in Carolina, underdogs 8-2-1 ATS in the last 11 head-to-head matchups between the Panthers and the Bears. The next week, the home opener against the Vikings, divisional run. Oof. Minnesota is 5-0-1 ATS at Chicago, Dave. And so, again, KOC's crew has not only been equal to the task, but also has been one of those spots where it has been tough for Chicago to really be able to get over the hump. Oh, by the way, how about we get the Philadelphia Eagles coming in? The last five games under the total in that head-to-head matchup. So I think what we find here, and I'll ask you this, is it week four against the Jets where you've popped the Bears for survivor? Because after that, it is really tough to identify a scheduling spot that you'd feel confident taking those boys on the north.
1: Right there with you, man. I look at that schedule if you're watching on YouTube TV, FanDuel Television as well. Week four against the Jets, you probably better pop them there because where else do you want to do it? And by the way, if you're watching this and you're seeing the graphic, look at all the parentheses that you have. That means prime time. Monday Night Football, Thursday Night Football, Sunday Night Football. They're all over the place, right? So you got, four of those, and then you add on Thanksgiving and Christmas as well, and you got a Saturday game against the Bills. and the back half of the stretch, too. They are going to be in high order, high demand, ratings boost here. That's what the NFL is looking at. When you have all of those games that are going to be standalone games, there's pressure that comes with that, too. So, to me, I'm looking week four against the Jets at home, but we might be on with everybody else. Do you want to look to zig when they zag? Then maybe you could hold your water till week 11 when they host the Saints. That might be the next spot, Jensen, if you don't want to hop on the bandwagon with everybody in the Jets. But I get it, man. There are not a lot of easy outs for this team. If you made me play it today, no disrespect to my former city, it would have to be an underplay on 9.5 wins this year. Right now, it is juiced to the under, minus $1.20. So I think people are picking up what I'm putting down in regards to a win total this year.

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9: On this Thursday morning, Dave Ross, Jensen Lewis here with you. We have now turned the page into July. And, boy, Jensen, I know we're wrapped up in World Cup fever, and we are, and it's good to see. It's really cool to see. But American football, we'll be back here, and you're going to bat an eye, and it's going to be the season's going to be upon us. So we're breaking down every single team here en route to Canton, Ohio, to get ready for the Hall of Fame game. Today, it's a very interesting team that we're going to put in the crosshairs, I think, from a betting profile. And that's in H-Town, in the Houston Texans. And even though last year they finally gave up the grip in the division and did not win that for the first time with the head coach and the quarterback at play there coming in together, and yet still you go to the postseason, and I don't know what happened to C.J. Stroud at the end of the year and in the postseason, but Jensen, all of a sudden, I think for the first time, we have real questions about the future of C.J. at that position. Their win total is high. It's 9.5. you got to lay $1.58 to make the postseason. To win the division again, plus money, very small plus money, 9-1 with that deal.

0: defense, we get it, and 18-1 to win the Super Bowl. I think we got to start the conversation at the quarterback position. I really like C.J. Stroud, but the worst thing that can happen to any athlete at an elite level, and you know this and I'm sure you've seen it, is when a player loses confidence and then the other guys lose confidence in him. I'm not saying that's where we are with C.J. Stroud, but we were talking about quarterback changes at halftime of a playoff game in New England, and I think those were fair conversations to be had at the time.
1: First of all, Daily Gridiron wishes the Houston Texans organization a happy 25th birthday, established way back in 2002, Dave. Yours truly was graduating from high school. Gosh, kind of a lot happened since then. And, you know, your idea of where we are and certainly asking the biggest of questions, every team we look at that's a potential contender, Dave, what about the trigger man? What do we get when we have that guy under center? And it is a fair ask about what will C.J. Stroud look like this year. Well, that's priority one. And if he is back to the guy that, at least in the first half of the season, had this team well on their way to looking like a serious ball club, then I think Houston can breathe a sigh of relief. Remember, this team was 12-5, Dave. Second in the AFC, as you mentioned. They did not win the division. But still, when you have that kind of a defense, they upgrade their weaponry by getting David Montgomery in the trade with the Lions back in March. They also tried to upgrade their offensive line to get Wyatt Teller coming over from Cleveland, 2 years for $16 million. Braden Smith also from the Colts, offensive tackle. And here we go again, Reed Blankenship, right? And we talked a lot about, how the Eagles got a lot of guys leaving out there. That was a big safety move for the back end of this D'Amico Ryans defense. All that being said, I think they did a pretty solid job in the draft, too. Remember, their first-round selection, they moved up slightly with the Buffalo Bills to get Keelan Rutledge, the big guard out of Georgia Tech. He's probably an immediate interior offensive lineman starter and a guy you can anchor for years to come. They really were heavy on the trenches, and we obviously know in the AFC you better control the line of scrimmage from where you are. Okay, Dave, when you look at this weaponry, I get excited. C.J. Stroud, if he's right, has David Montgomery and Woody Marks, and Woody Marks took a big step forward last year, right? Nico Collins, obviously a number one receiver. Tank Dell, Jaden Higgins, you get the dynamic on the tight end side of Dalton Schultz. They brought in Foster Moreau. If the offensive line is healthy and reinvigorated, you have to believe that this defense continues to be one of the elite units in all of professional football. Dave, I would anticipate this team right back to getting into double-digit wins, if not being able to get 12 wins yet again this year. I challenge people to look through and realize how different it's going to be for Jacksonville this year. They're not sneaking up on anybody, okay? We're still figuring out what Indianapolis is going to do in the quarterback room. And then kind of looking forward about where is Tennessee going to compete this year. They'll be better. And I know you like them a lot this year, and we'll agree to disagree on our synopsis for them, and that's good. But, man, I still go back to a common denominator. You got a defense like Houston. You got upgrades in the weaponry and the offensive line. I love this team to get back to the top of the AFC South. They've got a favorable strength of schedule, 20th of 32 right now on paper. It's still there for the taking. They're still a better club than I think people are giving them credit for.
0: Here's my concern, I would say, is that they got off to a terrible start last year, right out of the gates. And they really were playing behind the eight ball for the majority of the regular season, then really got hot, and their defense just carried them. And C.J. Stroud, remember, he's banged up a little bit too, and you go to the backup quarterback, and all of a sudden they kind of look like they're playing better football. And then C.J. came back. And look, it could have been about health. That is a real thing, too. And we also know it's the second year now with the new offensive coordinator, Nick Caley, that's going to be there. And all reports are is that C.J. Stroud and Caley are meshing much better in terminology in year two. So you got a banged-up C.J. Stroud a year ago, right? And you got a first-year offensive coordinator last year. And now, hopefully, good health. Everything's back. And you get a full offseason together to get this thing back on track. This is a big year, I would think, for C.J. Stroud, and to say that I'm going to be a 10-year guy here at quarterback for the Houston Texans, just kind of hyperbole there. But again, if you have a really good year this year, bounce back year, then maybe he really is the quarterback of the future. You start to get to those second contracts that you get after being rookie of the year. But they better get off to a good start again. And it's not an easy start because it is going to be against the Bills, and then it's going to be against the Bengals. Now, again, you want to get those games, at least one of those, because they're at home, right? And then you get the Cowboys coming in week four, Battle of Texas right there, sandwiched in against a couple of divisional games against the Colts and the Titans before you go on the road and play another divisional game against the home team and the Jacksonville Jaguars, who call London basically a second home these days. So on that left side of the schedule, if you're watching this on FanDuel Sports Network or YouTube TV, like, Jensen, can you get a 3-3 start? Because if you do, I kind of think you're okay. But to get back to 12 wins as poorly as they played offense down the stretch, that is putting a lot of pressure on your defense. Now, thank goodness D'Amico Ryans coaches that side of the ball arguably better than anybody else in the NFL. And if there's ever a head coach that I do trust, kind of like Robert Saleh down there in Tennessee, when it comes to one side of the ball, that's D'Amico Ryans in defense, man. He got it done at San Francisco. Certainly he's got it done as a head coach. It has translated perfectly to H-Town here in his short tenure. So I like the football team. I do like the quarterback, but I'm just worried that if it was not injury and it was not communication with the new offensive coordinator, then what is it? So it could be that, and we could chalk it up to that. Everything looks better this year. But just that it's not that, and C.J. Stroud looks like he's regressed a little bit, I think this team's going to be a real struggle to win double digits again this year.
1: 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Looking at through the schedule, different trends or big trends for each matchup there throughout the regular season. Dave, this is a tough survivor map for me for Houston. Let me just illustrate where they are out of the chute. At home against Buffalo, at home against Cincinnati, at Indianapolis, home against your Dallas Cowboys, at Tennessee, against Jacksonville, home against the Giants. I can't even like pinpoint it right now where I would use them in the first half of the season, let alone the first two-thirds of it. Any initial feel of a situational spot that you would like them? And I even think you got to be very wary of the divisional matchups, even at Indianapolis week three and at Tennessee in week five.
0: I would look to week seven at home against the Giants, but the caution there is John Harbaugh. Remember what his Ravens did when they went to Houston? What was that final score? I think Houston get two? I mean, he just completely shut down, John Harbaugh did, in those. I know it's the Ravens, right? But defensively, the Texans could do nothing offensively against John Harbaugh's defense. And if the Giants have a better defense, like, that's the first spot that I'd look at on the schedule and go, all right, maybe potentially that's there. But in the back of my mind, you know how this works, Jensen. A lot of times it is coaches looking across the field at other coaches, and you're looking at whether a DC is going up against that OC, and those X's and O's that go head-to-head that a lot of times people don't talk about in those breakdowns, that's one I'd be a little bit leery of. It would seem to be an obvious spot, because do you really want to trust C.J. Stroud on the road, even in Cleveland, when you look at week 10? I don't even know if I trust that. So when's the next home spot? You mentioned it, divisional. You're going to get that frisky against the Jags late in the year? Boy, for me, Jensen, you're right. This feels like a really daunting survivor play whenever you take him, but more than likely – you're going to have to take him at some point if you want to scoop the pot.
1: Yeah.
0: So good luck with that. So cautiously, I dip my toe into week seven against the G-men, but I would not do it confidently right now on the board. I'm hoping for better days with C.J. Stroud and D'Amico Ryans this year. Okay, it is, of course, you're watching By the Books on VSiN, the Sports Betting Network.
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5: 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But we also get a peek behind the counter with trading manager of DraftKings, Matt Grill. A little bit of how the sausage is made, if you will, of how we put together, or he puts together, some of these game of the year lines, futures, and whatnot. So two great conversations for you coming up here in just a little bit. Just a reminder, if you want to hear these interviews in their entirety, because both of them were quite long, you could check out the VSiN College Football Betting Podcast on iTunes, on Spotify, as well as on YouTube. First up, my chat with Matt Grill of DraftKings, taking a look at the early movement in some of the futures at DraftKings Sportsbook. You know, I want to take a step back, Matt, and, you know, since, you know, we talk, as I mentioned, every Tuesday night during the college football season, actually almost every Tuesday night during the whole year on VSiN Primetime, if you want to check that out, 9 p.m. Eastern Time, Matt joins me and Matt Newman's every Tuesday. But for those who have not heard it, you know, a situation like Indiana in this sport to happen a year ago, I know 2 years ago it was the run to the playoff. There were some big numbers. I think you guys had around 100-1. You know, thinking back at a team like Indiana, does it make you and your team look ahead and say, all right, is there a possibility that we could see this happen again? Or do you look at it more as a blip in the radar moving forward that a team with such long odds like Indiana preseason would win the national title in college football?
14: Yeah, it's pretty crazy that happened, you know, so quickly after the expansion of NIL. I think looking back now that, you know, obviously hindsight's 2020, you could kind of see that this is now possible with the transfer portal and just the fact that these schools are able to bring in, you know, mercenaries, basically, whether it be a coach or these players, you know, Cignetti bringing in all the good players from GMU. But still, no one ever thought that this could happen. But when these colleges get funded now, you know, like a Texas Tech, where they're just have all this money behind them from the boosters and can do this, you know, it is possible now, in addition to having an expanded playoff. So when now that you have 12 teams in, just get in the dance and you're going to have a shot now. We've seen, you know, the teams that didn't have the bye before this year were the ones that were getting picked off in these first couple of rounds once they had to play. So it's just, you know, there's a lot of variables here that really no one had dealt with before that were new and were hard to assess because we didn't have any past history. So, yeah, still I think this is a once-in-a-lifetime thing that we saw, Tim, with Indiana being 100-150-1 to win it all. Especially, you know, they had just made the playoff too. So, I mean, we should have probably been more conscientious of that. So that's why you're probably seeing some of these numbers this year on teams that could maybe make that leap that you're not going to get as juicy of a price now, especially one that probably just made the playoff. So, yeah, I think it was a once-in-a-lifetime occurrence, but yeah, we could see more and more of this randomness now in the game.
5: How challenging is it, Matt, to make these numbers in this day and age? Have you gotten a better feel of it now with the portal and, you know, some of the continuity? I would say college basketball, in my opinion, is a little bit more challenging because you can completely flip a roster in a year. Usually, maybe not completely flip it. You need maybe some holdovers. But for you, trying to properly set the futures market, knowing a team like LSU, for example, goes so big in the portal. You mentioned Texas Tech and how heavy they've been in the portal in recent years. So how do you try to put a proper number on a futures on the futures market?
14: Yeah, it's a really interesting dynamic, you know, because I've been making numbers on games for 20-plus years now, and it used to be, you know, right around this time, or maybe in May, you'd probably start looking at what a team did last year, what your ending your PR was, to look at the returning starters, you know, maybe look at some coaching changes, some scheme changes, and boom, adjust your number, and you were done, and you could start rolling with that. But it's so much more involved now, especially due to the fact that, you know, books like us and many others are coming out with content earlier and earlier and earlier. You know, we're putting stuff up in January, February now, where honestly, you do the best you can, and a lot of it is just a guess. That's the truth of the matter is, you know, we got to get this up. We figure, you know, we're pretty sharp with what we do, especially with all the experience we have and the process that we have. But a lot of it has to be, you put it up, you take some sharp bets, and you move aggressively. I didn't quite used to be like that. So it's a very different process now, although I will say this year was earlier than the past year because we didn't have a second transfer portal, so I'm very thankful for that. I did cut down on the work a little bit, so it was a little bit easier this year, but this is just how it's going to be now going forward. It's a wild west, even in the springtime before spring games. And after that, so, you know, because we're putting out more than ever, like we talk about every week, we've got great new content on site, pretty much new stuff every week in the off season. So again, we're just putting this out, hoping we have a good process. Let's take some bets, and we'll move the numbers accordingly.
5: Well, we'll get to game of the year, week zero, week one line moves here in just a little bit, but I want to stick with the national championship market. Right now, you guys have Ohio State as your favorite at 6-1, Notre Dame plus 650, Texas plus 750, Indiana 8-1, Oregon 8-1, Georgia plus 850. Let's stop at those six because it does feel like, as we talk preseason, Matt, most people in some order have those teams probably in their top six of a power rating. If you want to throw Miami in there as well, what action have you seen at DraftKings in your futures market so far amongst the top tier of college football this year?
18: Yeah, I'll tell you what. We opened Notre Dame 10-1 back in January, I think a couple days before the national championship, and we took money on them immediately. Really no surprise there with them being snubbed from not making it into the CFP and what they had coming back. So they're all the way down to 650 now, and we've got some liability on them for sure. Indiana, we actually, I think if I'm thinking back, we opened up, I believe it was four co-favorites. We had Ohio State, Texas, Indiana, and I believe Georgia at the time, all 7-1 when we opened. So Georgia, I actually just moved them today from 10 down to plus 850, with the continuity and the roster there. I think they're still the best team and the team to beat in the SEC, although hasn't been the case the last couple years with them going that far in the CFP. And we've got Texas plus 750, got more liability on them. I might end up moving that out a little bit, just not sold on them. You know, they could have very easily been a couple of losses worse last year. Those a couple really miraculous wins against Kentucky, and I believe it was Mississippi State. So those top six teams, I think, have kind of separated themselves. Like you mentioned, Miami, they're 11-1 right behind them. And after that, it's a lot of guesswork because, like you mentioned, LSU 18-1. What's that team going to be? Texas A&M 20-1. They probably were perceived to be a little bit better last year. They actually were, got beat at home. And after that, Texas Tech 22-1. So, again, we're just going to see what happens with them with Will Hammond. And, of course, the stalwart Alabama. When's the last time they were 25-1? That's where they're sitting this year. You know, they've been on a kind of a gradual decline the last couple of years. So, really kind of great to see that we've got a lot of those top favorites, but, you know, not even like in years past when it was just a 14 playoff where you might see the favorite sitting like plus 350 or 4-1. So kind of nice to see that openness in the race now.
5: Anyone else, Matt, as you look at, you know, people who have taken, you know, we like to joke, whether it be pizza bet or couch cushion money. Have you seen any teams further down that, you know, maybe comes across your desk, you're like, really? Someone taking a shot at Utah to win the national championship at 100-1. Anyone further down the board that make you, I don't know, raise an eyebrow or just laugh a little bit that someone's taking a shot on them?
18: You know, we've got a lot of these SEC schools that are kind of the mid-pack teams that are in the kind of like 50 to 150 range. You know, there's a bunch of them. I'll mention Oklahoma, too. They're 35-1.
5: Sure.
18: You know, but you look at these teams like Florida, Tennessee, Auburn, Missouri, 60, 70, 80, 90 to 1. You know, South Carolina, 120-1. Maybe they bounce back after a really poor year. So, you know, if one of them can make the leap and you can guess correctly, you know, maybe they can get in contention there, get in the tournament, and make a run. So I think those could be a little bit of value on those. You know, the one that's going to be really interesting is just because the conference is so I don't want to say bad maybe, but, you know, Clemson's not the dominant favorite anymore. That's because they're kind of being supplanted as Miami. But Virginia Tech, I mean, maybe you want to take a flyer on them. If James Franklin, who I think is a great coach, I think this is a great fit. You know, if they can, again, you just got to get into the tournament and then all bets are off. You know, anything can happen. Maybe someone like them. As a flyer. So, again, if someone can spot the next Indiana this year, credit to them.
5: You know, it's funny, Matt, when you think back to just a couple years ago, there were some people at VSiN. I think Mike Palm was one of them who had, you know, Cincinnati to make the playoff at like 12 or 14-1. But there never really were massive long shots to, honestly, from a content standpoint that we could talk about, hey, you should take a shot on this team. Because in the reality, it was usually pretty big name teams that made the field of four. Now you look at what we've seen in the past couple of years, whether it be Indiana 2 years ago, or James Madison a year ago coming out of the Sun Belt, surprisingly. So, or SMU 2 years ago. Have you seen people, I know you don't have the make the playoff market up yet, but have you felt more people are taking some shots on kind of, I don't want to say random, but unique teams that you as an odds maker maybe need to keep an eye on a little bit more with the market and, things being opened up a little bit more with the 12-team playoff?
18: Yeah, for sure. And actually, I'll correct you there, Tim. We do have to make the CFP up. It's just on the two make. Don't have the no's up yet. We'll eventually have some yes no's and some of the favorites. But we do have those up parlayable. So those have been like just phenomenal acts in the last couple years with the 12-team playoff, just with so many teams that can make it now. We see stabs on those all the time, just on the G6 teams. If you can, let's say like the American, you know, if you can, like last year, you know, where it was looking like a North Texas was maybe going to get in there, or some of these other teams have done well there, you know, so we see stabs on those quite a bit, like a UTSA this year, 10-1, Army 10-1, South Florida 11-1. So UNLV, who's been so close the last couple of years from winning the Mountain West and having a chance to get in, they were 12-1. So, yeah, we definitely see stabs on these quite a bit just because you're seeing 10, 15, 30, the ones on these as well. Because, again, one of these is going to be guaranteed to get in. So if you can guess right in the summer, you're going to usually get paid pretty well.
5: And we'll hear more from Matt Grill coming up on the other side of the break as we dive into the 70 Game of the Year lines. How did they get to the number 70? Why not more? Why not less? We'll dive into that here on the other side. And also, any movement in that Week 2 massive showdown in Austin between Texas and Ohio State.
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5: So let's get into Game of the Year lines. You guys put up 70, and I appreciate it. A little behind the curtain, Matt shot me a text to let me know that the Game of the Year lines were up. I've been razzing them a little bit. Hey, when are you gonna get these lines up? You know, when are we gonna be able to talk about this? So you put them up. I was on vacation. Thankfully, I was in an area while I was on the cruise ship to have enough service. So I quickly looked them up, tweeted a couple out, but. Before we get into the specifics of those particular games, you know, why 70? You know, did you just go through the schedule and say, ooh, I like this game, let me put out a number? What ultimately kind of led to the number of games you put out and why those matchups?
18: Yeah, absolutely. Would love to explain some more kind of behind the curtain stuff here. So when I did them, I literally just go through the schedule week by week, pick out the best games, pick out the best matchup, pick up the rivalries, pick out the cool out-of-conference games, try to pick out the best kind of G6 games that we're going to have. And I think I started with 140 was my initial list. So I will go through and I make a number on all 140. Then I start chiseling it down. Yeah, it was me and my other one of my other main guys on the team. He was doing the same thing at the same time. I was back from vacation. I was sitting right here. I was sick as a dog back from my trip to Europe. But I wanted to get these out for you, Tim, so I was working hard through being sick. But I would have been doing it anyway. We're always out with these about the last week of May, first week of June, so we had a deadline to be anyway. I had to get them out between vacations. So he was doing them at the same time. He picked out his own list of games. And then basically I start chiseling down, he starts chiseling down. I get down to about like 110 or so, and I say, all right, let's compare games, see where we overlap. Then he might have a couple that I didn't have. I got a couple of these in cabinet. I say, all right, why do you want like this game? You know, why do you not have this game? He made fun of me for having Tennessee, Georgia Tech there in week two as one of the games, so that got the boot. then you start taking the games away because you can't put up 100. I guess you could have put up 150, but I don't want people scrolling through the app or the website for too long. I want the real big games to pop. You know, these do take action, but, you know, sometimes it's a swing and a miss. We'll have a game up that doesn't take much money. You know, so I really didn't put up any G6 this year other than the Navy-Army. Mm-hmm. You know, like to go with the rivalries, like to go with the teams that have storylines. So the bigger matchups, and you know, just it's the one thing that's a shame, Tim, I'm sure you can commiserate, is we're just losing the really big early season out of conference big matchups now. It's really a shame. So that's why I've got a game like Arkansas, Utah up. Probably wouldn't normally have that, but to me and you, guys like me and you, that's still a fun out of conference matchup you're not going to see all the time. So get up as many of those as you can. But and with the way that the sport is going and where it's going, we're just going to see less and less of these with teams not scheduling these as a protection to get in the playoff, unfortunately. But that's how it works out. You know, we end up lining all these. We end up chiseling down a couple more. And in the last couple of years, I think we've done like 65, 80, and 70 this year. So that's the number we ended up with.
0: Yeah, you mentioned it. I went and just, you know, when you guys put up the week one numbers, I was curious, of the projected top 10 teams, the only team that had a semi-competent opponent, at least based off of the odds, was Ole Miss, who's around a touchdown favorite against Louisville and Nashville. Everyone else, I believe, was a 3-touchdown favorite or more. And look, some of those matchups just didn't play out. Look, Notre Dame, Wisconsin, we thought it would be great. It is not going well. Based off of the odds, we'll see how it all plays out. But, you know, you mentioned Texas was a team that maybe you're not as high on than others. So right now at DraftKings, Ohio State at Texas is a pick 'em. You know, what have you seen action-wise so far in that game of the year? It's going to be a night game down in Austin. You know, Texas didn't like that it was a noon game a year ago. It was a lower-scoring game, you know, back in week one a season ago, Matt. But you personally aren't that high on Texas. Was there any divide between you and your team on putting out this number at Pick'em between Ohio State and Texas?
18: Not too much. I don't think we're all as high on Texas as maybe some others. You know, of course, this was ended up being a pretty entertaining, low-scoring game last year, 14-7. Ohio State got it, where that close pick, I think Texas actually was a favorite for a little bit before coming back late. It's late money in them, so might see the same thing this year, right around Pick'em. You know, glad these teams are playing again. Probably end up being a better game this year. With some more experience under the belt for Julian Sain and Arch Manning. So, you know, those were pretty much their first starts last year in such a huge matchup. You could really see the nerves from both those guys in that game. Of course, both got better as the year went along. So, yeah, another real good one there in week two. That's the best out-of-conference matchup, you know, this season. So hope we get a great game. The money we've taken so far, it's been pretty decent on it. Just handle-wise, is pretty split on the action on that one. But it'll be really interesting to see if we have like kind of another move in that game come game day, because I think most people have Ohio State as their best team in the country that do power ratings.
0: So I want to get to I'm going to kind of ping pong around in a bunch of games. But last week I had, mutual friend. I'm sure you're aware of Brad Power's action, and I'm sure he bets, you know, at DraftKings. He gave out a best bet on the pod of a game of the year line. He gave out Penn State +1.5 against USC. That's now moved to a pick. So I don't know if that was him. I don't know if that was the college football betting podcast, Army hitting it, whatever it was. But that game on October 10th, we know the struggles that USC has had under Lincoln Riley, traveling the time zones. That's a really tricky spot for USC. So what led to the movement on USC Penn State?
18: Yeah, you know, there's only real, you know, the hardcores are the ones betting these games, you know, in the middle of June. So, you know, people that have, you know, influence in the space are going to put that out, and we're going to see the bets. And, you know, that's one we're getting pretty one-sided. So, you know, just decided to make us that small move over to pick from 1.5, you know, not give that extra point out there. So, yeah, that's one where it wouldn't be too surprised to see Penn State closing as a favorite come game day. You know, we've talked about just on Tuesdays about USC's struggles traveling east in the Big Ten. It's been a disaster for them so far, and not just covering, but just straight up winning these games where they're a touchdown plus favorite. You know, of course, Penn State is going to be Iowa State light here potentially with Matt Campbell coming over, bringing a lot of the Cyclones with them. So, you know, they're always going to get a decent recruiting class there. And that's deep enough in the season where they're probably going to have it figured out quite a bit. So, potentially even undefeated going into that game. I think this USC team this year is finally going to figure it out more so than they have the last couple. You know, you've been seeing the improvement, especially on the defensive side of the ball. You're bringing in Mayava, who's got experience. You're right. It's probably going to be the whiteout at night, but I think USC is definitely still going to have the talent edge by the time the game kicks off in that matchup.
0: So I want to get to another game, a rematch of the Big Ten Championship. It's going to be in Bloomington. It's going to be an enormous opportunity. I'm sure it's going to be big noon kickoff, which is kind of a bummer for, I'm sure, Indiana fans who would love that to be a primetime game. But regardless, I am curious because you mentioned your power ratings. You've got Ohio State 1, Notre Dame, Indiana tied for second. You got in Texas 6. You've got Texas, Ohio State at a pick'em, and Ohio State, Indiana at a pick'em. Why is that the same line if your power rating is different?
18: Yeah, great point. You know, that's one where it wasn't, you know, the consensus line. They're not the same as me. So the rest of my team, they got a little bit of a different of an opinion. So with kind of our consensus numbers all averaged out, that's what it came out to. So that's why you see a difference in that from what my number is versus what my team's number is. So we're trusting the process with, you know, 5-6 smart guys doing this, and that's the number we put out.
0: All right, let's get to some of the movement we've seen in game of the year line so far. What you would deem sharp or what you went back and you're like, I don't know, maybe I should adjust this one way or the other. So let's start with, you know, some notable sharp action that you've seen. What games have you moved in your game of the year market?
18: Yeah, I'll start with what I mentioned just a little bit earlier, where we were, I think, higher than Notre Dame from a power rating standpoint, maybe than some other spots or some other people's opinion in the space. So we were going to put out some numbers that we knew we were going to take action on one way. For instance, you know, we opened Notre Dame as a 7.5-point favorite at home against Miami, knowing that just be one way. So we're willing to take those bets of that number. You know, we're down to, I believe it's 7 now. On that game. Yep, we're at 7 right now.
0: Can I jump in real quick? You mentioned something, and I've always asked about it. I'm curious. I bet our listeners would want to hear. You opening at 7.5, and I know there was another prominent shop that opened up, I think, 5.5. There's a possibility for a middle there, but you mentioned kind of taking a stance. Why would you want to take a stance on that? Because you're confident that your number is right and that you want to write some Miami tickets there?
18: Again, we're trying to be agnostic to our numbers as much as we can when we start off. So we put all this work and we do all this. We come up with a number. That's what we want to put out and just, you know, still maybe see what happens. And, you know, with our market influence, we're always pretty confident. We can kind of drag around the rest of the market to our number a lot of times. That's how confident we are with what we do. So, you know, I know that's not going to be so much the case maybe in the middle of June with this, but we like to stick the same process as we would do, let's say, in week 10, where we put out these numbers, agnostic to really the outside influences. And then, you know, we can move it once we start taking some bets. So even though we kind of knew that'd be the case, we just wanted to stick to our usual process with something like that.
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0: Hope you enjoyed a snippet of my conversation with DraftKings Sportsbook trading manager Matt Grill. 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We dove into a bunch of win totals, a bunch of best bets from Colby, and the first two, some big boys, Ohio State and Texas. And as promised, welcome in my DMV brother, the one and only Colby Dant, part of the Sports Gambling Podcast Nation over there, the college experience. We're going to run through some win totals that Colby likes. And Colby, first and foremost, man, good to catch up with you again. Love doing this with you each and every summer. How has the off season, the prep work been going for you so far?
1: Well, good to be back. Good to see you as always, brother. Appreciate you letting me jump on these airwaves. And, you know, the off season to me, every year, it in a way, it gets kind of worse just because you're hearing, like, court cases nonstop. Yeah. Sores be this, sores be that. So I can't wait. I look at that week zero schedule, that week one schedule, like once a day, refreshing it. But other than that, I mean, look. It's an interesting time. You got Sac State in the MAC, all right? So, I mean, I often say, like, my grandfather played a role in me loving college football as a little kid, and he passed away, like, 20 years ago. And if he woke up today and was to see what we have done with his sport, it's a good thing he's not around to see it. But I still love college football just like you, so I can't wait for the season.
0: Yeah, Sac State in the MAC and Northern Illinois in the Mountain West. Other than that, everything else makes total sense as we go into the college football year. But we love season win totals. And, you know, look, I tip my cap to you and your pod. You guys pump out content every night. It's awesome. I love consuming it. Follow Colby, by the way, on Twitter if you're not already doing so, at the Colby D. And we just had Matt Grill on talking about, you know, how the sausage is made, how these lines are put up. And he and his team, not that high on Texas. And that comes, you know, all things relative. He said in his power ratings, he has Texas at 6. But you sent me over some of the win totals that you like. And Texas under is one of them. Right now, Texas under 9.5 available at FanDuel -135, MGM -135 as well. What about Texas and this schedule makes you look a little bit towards the under?
1: Yeah, I mean, I just think, like, I almost feel I feel sorry for Arch Manning to a certain extent because the pressure that he's under, just everyone's – I was listening to someone else's pod, like, on the way – I'm at the beach right now on vacation, and just, you know, having him as the top quarterback in the country. And I'm like, I get it. Like, he's a Manning. We probably should put him very high. But I also think if you look back at his best games from a season ago, you know, Sam Houston State, 133rd pass defense. Mississippi State, 78th best pass defense. Vanderbilt, 118th best pass defense. Arkansas, 104th. Even Michigan in the bowl game, 54th. And, you know, so his best games, he didn't have a great performance against a top 50 defense. And even Michigan being 54th, maybe you say they're better than those numbers, but, like, the more you learn about the situation at Michigan, I think everyone was checked out by the time that bowl game hit. The D.C. wasn't talking to the head coach for, like, the previous 8 weeks. So I don't know. He got better as the season went along, but I still want to see it against elite competition. And this year's schedule, because I thought the SEC had gifted Texas pretty good schedules the first 2 years. This is a real schedule. Obviously, they're going to the 9-game conference schedule. Another thing is, I'm not a big Steve Sarkisian guy. He's 2-8 against top 10 teams. And to me, he still has to prove it to me. He's been at some pretty good schools and hasn't really delivered yet in the way that he should. I question his play calling, especially in the red zone. But getting Cam Coleman obviously is going to help. And the O-line, I think, will be better this year. But I just think when you look at the schedule, there's too many tricky spots. And we'll start just at week two. Week two, I mean, just getting Ohio State that early in the season, I don't know about you, but I feel like I have Ohio State power ranked higher than Texas. So I get it. It's on the road there in Austin, Texas. But I think I will take Ohio State to beat them if they play today. So I have Ohio State taking them down. And then there's just tricky spots. At Tennessee, I don't really know what to expect with Tennessee. They tried to get Aguilar back for his 10th season, like every other SEC school does this year. the Red River Shootout, you get Oklahoma on a revenge spot. I'm kind of high on Oklahoma this year. I think Florida's going to be much better this year. So you get Florida, even if they get the Red River Shootout, they come home to a Florida team that I'm kind of high on. Ole Miss, I don't know what to really expect of them with Golding. But on paper, they look like they're going to be solid again. But you still have at LSU, at Texas A&M, at Missouri. There's enough meat on the bone here for them. To me, like I think the under's the play. I actually like taking the miss the playoffs play as well. They have to just prove it to me. Prove it to me that, A, Arch can play against elite defenses, and also Sark can win these big games.
0: Well, it does feel like a bit of a correlated play. And, you know, when you look at these season win totals, Colby, to see anything less than double digits for Ohio State feels like a misprint. But the schedule's brutal. But you mentioned where you are on your power rating. We just heard from Matt Grill. His personal power rating has Ohio State number one in the country, slightly ahead of Notre Dame and Indiana. The schedule's brutal, as you alluded to, at Texas, at Indiana, at USC, home to Oregon, rivalry game to wrap it up. But, man, the last time Ohio State didn't win, or let's just put it this way, the last time Ohio State lost three games in a regular season, that was that just disastrous Luke Fickell interim year. And even prior to that, you have to go back to like 2004. So, you know, this is on paper the best team in college football. I'm not saying they're winning the title, but Colby, I'm kind of with you here. 9.5, you got to lay some juice. And at DraftKings, they'll let you parlay them. So if you have a team that you really like, you want to pair them up. But, you know, minus 164 at FanDuel, minus 166 at DraftKings. I know the schedule's hard. I just have a hard time envisioning Ohio State losing three games in the regular season.
1: Yeah, and I know, like, Arthur Smith's the new OC. You know, I don't really worry about, you know, because there is the narrative, like, the NFL guys struggle in college. Well, not at Ohio State. You saw Matt Patricia last year.
0: Right.
1: And it just, you have to be a really bad coach to fail at Ohio State, especially when you see, you know, this set of, you know, receivers. And I think Saiyan's going to take a step forward this year. You know, I thought at moments, you know, he looked really good last year. He needs to stretch the field a little bit more. I think he will. The receiving core, I think, is the best in the nation. Obviously, Jeremiah Smith and Ennis and what do they got? Chris Henry Jr. this year.
0: Mm-hmm.
1: And then Bo Jackson. But that's the one thing I'm curious to see is whether Arthur Smith, you know, he kind of had the MO in the NFL of being run first. I don't know that you need to do that at Ohio State with this set of receivers, but I think their O-line will take a step forward regardless just because of his presence. So the schedule, I couldn't believe it. It is a ridiculous schedule, though. Like, at road games at Texas, at Iowa, at Indiana, at USC, that, and then home games against Michigan and Oregon, I don't know that they've ever had a schedule this hard in my entire life. I don't know that, but I just trust that they're going to get it done. Like, as much as I love Iowa and I love Kinnick, it's a dangerous place to play. I think the Buckeyes should be able to handle their own there. At Indiana, maybe they lose that one. They get the bye week before USC. I kind of like their chances. Lincoln Riley's got to prove it to me. There's a lot of hype coming out of L.A. again. Yeah. And I know they don't have your Irish on the schedule. I'm still a skeptic with the Trojans. So I think they can do enough. Getting Oregon at home, I think, is a big game. But even if they drop that, you got two losses there. So you're allowed, you know, two losses with that 9.5 win total. So I think the over's going to hit. I think they're the best. I honestly think on paper they're the best team in the nation.
0: Yeah, it's hard to disagree. I mean, I think, you know, as we just discussed, you could throw a lot of these teams kind of in a bag, whether it be Indiana, Oregon, Notre Dame. If you want to throw Texas, if you want to put Georgia in there, obviously Ohio State, kind of all in that same realm. But if push came to shove, to your point, what we heard from Matt Grill, I would probably put Ohio State just a notch ahead of all of those teams. More with Colby Dan coming up on the other side of the break. More best bets from a win total standpoint. Hey, just a reminder, folks, it is that time of year, Preview Magazine season, and we're excited to be partnered up with Pick 6 Previews yet again. 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Quick break. On the other side, more with Colby Dant. Some more win totals coming your way.
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11: You know, to bring back Darius Taylor is such a big win, you know, for P.J. Fleck. They have their quarterback coming back in Drake Lindsey. So if you're looking at a win total, if you want to lay a little juice, over 5.5 at DraftKings is minus 150 right now. If you want to get a little more bullish, over 6.5 is plus money at both MGM and FanDuel. So curious your thoughts on the Golden Gophers as they head into this year. Last year, undefeated at home. They were a great home team, 7-0 straight up at home a year ago. So what do you make of PJ Fleck squad this year?
12: I think on paper, this might be the best team he's had there in Minneapolis. Drake Lindsey, and I don't believe, I have not, you know, completely kept up with the, he had a DUI a couple weeks ago in his home state of Arkansas, I believe. Which I didn't know. I didn't know they gave out DUIs there. But Drake Lindsey, that's something to monitor because I would assume he's going to be suspended. You know, maybe the Mississippi State game. I don't know what a DUI suspension does these days. But getting Darius Taylor back, I'm really excited for that. Maverick Baranowski, their linebacker, is a stud. I think on paper, if Lindsey can take that step forward, because he played pretty well for a freshman, and the fact that he's now got that experience to go with the run game and the receiving core of Javon Tracy and Jalen Smith, I do think this is his best team on paper. Now, the schedule's still tricky, But I actually was toying around with the idea of playing them to make the playoffs. I'm trying to remember what the odds were for them to make the playoffs. But I certainly like the over. I think they should be 3-0 in the non-con against Eastern Illinois and Mississippi State

0: in Akron. I guess monitor the suspension stuff with Mississippi State, but I'm not very high on Mississippi State. So even with the backup, they might be able to manage that. But then the conference play, you know, at Washington, I don't know where you are with Washington, but the DeMond Williams situation left kind of a bad taste in my mouth. So I don't know.
1: I'm in a tricky spot, Colby, with Washington, because I am a DeMond Williams truther. But him leaving and then saying, no, I totally want to be here. Yeah, does have my concerns and my radar up a little bit. I love the guy. I think he's a unique talent, but I have my questions right now with Washington, how that season's going to play out.
0: Well, I am in the same boat as you, where you can see his skill set and think he's great, but football's a different sport than, you know, basketball or baseball, where, like, if your quarterback is doing that, it's supposed to be your leader, even if you don't think he's a leader, the rest of the team looks at the quarterback, and that's a weird message to send your team. Because also, I think a bunch of the players were at, like, a funeral, too, when he sent this. I thought it was, like, an athlete with the program. So it was that had passed away, not their football program, but I believe, like, their athletic department. That one makes me very weary. So I do think Minnesota could win that game potentially. I'm kind of down on Washington, or I shouldn't say down. They're unknown to me.
1: Right.
0: Getting Michigan, Whittingham at Michigan, I'm fascinated to see. I'm hearing reports that Underwood might not even start, but I find that hard to believe with the amount of money they're paying him.
1: Oh, they got to start Braden Fowler Nicolosi? Come on.
0: What are we doing here? Yeah, I had heard people say that, like, Underwood was struggling to really get Jason Beck's offense, but you're paying him that much money. He's got to start, right? I mean
1: if Devin Zampier was there, it'd be a different case. But I mean, I sold my stock on Fowler Nicolosi about 3.5 years ago.
0: Yeah, I'm with you on that. he doesn't fit Beck's offense too. Underwood does. You know, just from his mobility standpoint.
1: Maybe it's just a situation, Colby, where they're, you know, hey, we put these rumors, maybe put a little fire under his butt because of, you know, the NIL deal that he got. I don't know. I mean, it could be old school motivational tactics, if you will, from Whittingham.
0: Yeah, they have. I think they have another quarterback they have that they're kind of high on, too. I think, if memory serves me correct, I think his last name might be Carr.
1: That's right. Yeah, they've got CJ's little brother.
0: Yeah. I couldn't remember if that was a connection to Lloyd or not.
1: Tommy Carr.
0: There we go.
1: Yeah, he's the grandson of Lloyd Carr. He's CJ's little brother.
0: I think that's the guy that I heard that they were high on.
1: Yeah, you might be right. Yeah, I've heard. Yeah. I did read that he had a really good. Now, he was a true freshman, but I think I did read that he had a really good spring.
0: Yeah, I think that's the one. So Nicholas, you might be deep on that depth chart, I just think that's a winnable game, especially in Huntington Bank Stadium. There, Whittingham. I like the hire. I don't know about this season for Michigan with you know, installing a new offense, new defense. Even though he brings some of his guys, and I just think you look at the rest of the schedule. There's a path there, man. If Penn State isn't what we think they can be with their joke of a schedule, I think there's a path for potentially 9-3. And then, you know, I know a 9-3 team hasn't gotten to the 12-team field yet. But if you have the right wins, if you have a head-to-head win, maybe if you upset, you know, an Indiana or a Penn State, and they're right around that, there might be a path. But I definitely like the win total over. I think this is his best team. So sign me up for the Gophers on the over, and I don't think it's that crazy to take a stab at the playoff odds.
1: Are we rowing the boat? 35-1 at BetMGM for Minnesota to make the playoff. I think 25-1 at FanDuel is what I saw out there. All right, let's wrap up the Big Ten portion of your win totals. Let's go with the Badgers. I will see Wisconsin week 1 as they take on my Irish up at Lambeau. I know you are anti-neutral site games. I, for one, am pumped for it because I've never been to Lambeau Field, so I will be excited to be there. But for the most part, I do agree with your sentiment on social media. We're having too many of these stupid neutral site games. But I went to the game in 21 at Soldier Field. That was pretty neat. And now Lambeau Field this year. So Notre Dame, 20-point favorite somewhere in that ballpark against Wisconsin. Look, you're a guy that knows the G5 in this gambling space. There's not a lot of folks that know the G5 like you do. I was a little surprised to see maybe you're down on Wisconsin because of the addition of Colton Joseph. But win total sitting at 6.5, you can get a little plus money to the under on the Badgers. Year 4, it's make or break for Luke Fickell, and you don't think this is going to be a breakout season for the Badgers.
0: Yeah, you know, and enjoy Lambeau. Lambeau is awesome. Like, as much as I don't like neutral site games, like, it's still a great, unique experience. You know, one of the better NFL stadiums, or just in general, just the whole Packers organization is kind of like, the fact that they exist in the NFL is like an anomaly of how this exists. Yeah. So you're going to enjoy that, I think, even though that's not a Packer game. But yeah, I mean, Colton Joseph, I think a lot of people remember his like 275-yard runs against Indiana to start the season.
1: Yep.
0: Which, you know, fair enough. That I seeing how Indiana played out the rest of the year, I can understand being like, oh, who's that guy? He played good, too. But I think a lot of that was Kevin Decker, their offensive coordinator at Old Dominion, who's now at Memphis, which I think is a great hire by Charles Huff. I just think this is another animal, man. I think the Sun Belt's also been down. I think it was down last year. I think it's down right now. To jump in to learn an offense, really, I don't find the staff that it just Wisconsin seems a mess. They were trying the Dairy Raid, now the Jeff Grimes thing. Never been a big Grimes guy. The athletic director just left. That might, I mean, I guess if you're Luke Fickell, that might be a blessing in disguise, because you know you might get the whole season as opposed to potentially getting fired mid-season. But the schedule is their best schedule they've had in 3 years. I just think that they didn't have a player drafted for the first time this past year. I just don't think they're that talented. They're going to lose to Notre Dame, as you well know, right? They're going to lose. There's a 41-point spread. yeah. Well, Freeman, early on, you got to worry a little bit.
1: That's true.
0: But I think you're looking really good with the Irish this year. Then Western Illinois, Eastern Michigan, they'll probably be fine there. But I got them losing at Penn State. I even think Michigan State, who I know their program's a disaster too right now with everything going on. You heard Tom Izzo ranting the other day. I even think that's like Fitz as great as a dog, but Wisconsin will be favored in that game. I don't feel amazing about Wisconsin in that spot. Love the Bob Chesney hire at UCLA. I don't see them going out to the Rose Bowl and winning that game. Don't see them beating USC, although USC has had their issues when they travel. You're obviously losing at Maryland a couple years ago. And then at Iowa, there's too much meat on the bone here for me to believe that that Luke Fickell, the Wisconsin I've been watching over the past couple years, you just throw in a new quarterback, they're going to be fine. I only got them favored against, like, Purdue, Maryland, Western Illinois, and Eastern Michigan, maybe Michigan State, but I just don't think there's enough there for 7 wins.
1: 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I'm Tim Murray. 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
14: So obviously we had a lot of big news this week in the NBA. One of those moves being the Celtics moving off of Jaylen Brown. He is headed to the Philadelphia 76ers. We've talked ad nauseum, not only our show, but I feel like just about every show on the network, thinking, how did we get to this point where that's what you're willing to take back in return for a guy who just finished fifth or sixth in MVP voting? Is your NBA Finals MVP in Jaylen Brown, all to essentially take an injury-prone problem in Paul George off your rival's team? There's a lot of layers to this thing. That said, JVT, we finally, for the first time, got to hear from Jaylen Brown. He was on a Twitch stream, addressed a lot of different layers to this whole thing. But here is at least a snippet of something I found interesting.
15: I wasn't thrilled with the amount of respect that was showed during this process. You know, I think there was a bit of a lack of respect. I think it was fine at one point, and then out of nowhere, things just kind of went left. You know, I think Brad is probably getting a lot of the criticism. I wasn't thrilled the way he facilitated some of the conversations, but I definitely think there's more to it. Chad, there's definitely more to it. I just wish that the more to it could have been explained to me Because if the more to it was explained, I think I would have understood. I thought I earned respect.
16: Right.
15: I'm processing. The process is back the f- on. We've been shutting the process down for the last, I don't know how many years. The process has been over. But now the process is back.
14: I love how the friend just like pops up in the right, back now yeah, for that part right. of it. But what were some of your big takeaways here, JBT?
17: I mean, it's fine. Look, I think I understand him. I understand the thought of since they drafted him and then since they drafted Tatum, when they were together immediately, they went to an Eastern Conference Finals Game 7 against LeBron James and the Cleveland Cavaliers. He was a big part of that. When they go to the NBA Finals, he wins both Eastern Conference Finals MVP and NBA Finals MVP and then carries the team without Jason Tatum to 50-plus wins, and albeit a disappointing loss to the Philadelphia 76ers, but still a very strong season. And after that year, when we finally get to the point where, you know what, let's do what the media has been saying, let's break them up, why isn't it the guy who doesn't have any of the hardware that just came off a torn Achilles the one that is maybe being considered being dealt? So you understand why he feels somewhat disrespected. And then you get stuff like this, which is incredible. Per The Athletic, the Trailblazers analytics department reportedly viewed Jaylen Brown as a negative player. Okay. But then you traded for Ja Morant? Like, what?
14: Yeah.
17: Like, how? So to the point of disrespecting him to, like,
14: yeah,
17: this degree,
14: come on.
17: That's absolutely ridiculous. And you could say, well, Ja Morant's, you know, efficiency different. Yeah, you're right. Okay, yes. Ja Morant, when he was on the floor last year, improved his team's net rating by 1.5 points. Ja Morant also only played in, like, 20 games last year, has largely been a knucklehead, and cannot stay on the court with both injury and his decisions.
14: Even when he's on the court, he's been, like, declining every year, last five.
17: Also, there's always noise in some of these statistics, and you know me. Like, I like numbers. I like analytics. The Boston Celtics bench had the second-best net rating in the regular season this last year. So, in theory, when Jaylen Brown gets off the court, the guys that are playing behind him are kicking the tail of everybody that they play. So, in theory, yes, Jaylen Brown could come on and make the Celtics' net rating worse because their bench is so good that they're dominating other second units, and thus, statistically, you are viewed as a net negative without the context of what is happening in some of those. And for the Ja Morant point, too, while he was a positive, again, to the point of noise storming, when he was on the floor last year, the Grizzlies' defense improved by 4 points every 100 possessions. Do you think that's Ja, or do you think that's Ja playing with the starters who had better upside on defense? That's Ja. So, or excuse me, that's the other starters, not Ja. So the whole point here being there's noise in statistics. I understand that Brown is being or feeling somewhat disrespected. I'm really curious, I think like many others, how this all really works together with Tyrese Maxey, Jaylen Brown, and Joel Embiid. We should note, and I think we brought this up yesterday, but a shout-out to Zach Cohen one more time. We talked about this on the podcast. One of the underrated signings of the free agency period is Philly going and getting Dean Wade, which is really good to slot in there, that 3-4 spot. Wing defender, can spread the floor. So Philly's got a really intriguing team, and I think that they're being priced somewhat accurately, and then you throw all of it on top of it if they somehow get LeBron James, which there's a conflict in the market. Prediction markets don't think that is the case. Betting markets do. So we'll see ultimately where he lands. But there is, as we talked about a little bit earlier in the program, that connection with Clutch and the fact that Tyrese Maxey is there. And it does make them a viable candidate. And remember, too, Stormy, the year that LeBron was a free agent, Philly was in the mix. And they want, that was when, like, you know, we're at the, kind of like the peak of the Ben Simmons and Joel Embiid and all that kind of stuff. So the connection has been there with Philly before. The temptation maybe has been there before. So I don't think it would be crazy.
14: It's funny how much that whole conversation about LeBron, though, has shifted when it was, okay, look at Draymond Green not picking up his option here and that connection with Clutch Sports. And he's going Golden State for sure. And the way that the prediction markets shifted there. And then more of this narrative had come out about the Cleveland Cavaliers and him going back home. And now you see the Rich Paul layer of it. And how much it's crazy to me, by the way, how much he is speaking on this publicly on the Game Over podcast, but that's a whole other layer in and of itself. But then, even though, to your earlier point, Cleveland in the prediction markets has swung up to being this huge favorite, you've got the 76ers that are more than $2 at other sports books. So it's a little bit wild. One more thing about the Jaylen Brown portion of this, he made the comment, I understood the process early, which to me, I perceived that as maybe he had an understanding of if you're trading me for Giannis and, like, if this is what we're going to try to do and you bring in Giannis onto Antetokounmpo, I can understand that. But what's actually happened now is you're just shipping me out the door for whatever. That doesn't add up. And then that goes back to the what's Jason Tatum's role in all of this and what's really going on behind the scenes. And he claims to not know what that is, but that would surprise me.
17: yeah, who knows? I mean, sometimes people, like professionally, you have work relationships, but secretly you don't really like each other. It's how we operate. So I think that, like, sometimes, you know, it just
14: does
17: not work.
14: We're the opposite, though, okay?
17: What do you mean?
14: Aren't we the opposite, where you act really mean to me, like you don't like me, but then behind the scenes, like, come on, you know.
17: Is that what you think?
14: I'm pretty cool. You're voluntarily hanging out with me on days off, so that should tell you something, people. Last couple minutes here, I do want to get into one or maybe two NFL topics if we have time, but considering where the Houston Texans have been, this was a quote I know that caught your attention. C.J. Stroud's first season last year playing with offensive coordinator Nick Caley ended with a pair of tough performances in the playoffs. The defense was really what held Houston together last year offensively, knowing what C.J. Stroud was.
17: Putting it nicely.
14: Yeah. Well, you know what I'm saying. Yeah. Compared to what we saw from C.J. Stroud his rookie season and how unbelievable it was for the offense to be as brutal as it was. And listen, he didn't have help on the offensive line. Like, there's a lot of other layers to this, sure. But DeMeco Ryans said recently that he feels like the communication specifically with CJ and offensive coordinator Nick Caley has been much, much better. And what he has seen from OTAs and mandatory minicamp has impressed him as they get set for the season.
17: Yeah, I think that when you look at this, comments aside, the Texans become, again, one of the more, what would you call them, like fascinating teams when you look at this season, because the upside of this defense is what we know is astronomical. But this offense fell apart, and we've seen this. We've talked about this. Going into last year, if you remember, I had an under on the Texans' win total. They start 0-3, if I remember correctly, and you're feeling pretty good, right? You're like, yeah. Let's do this thing. This team's going to stink. And the team gets pulled by the scruff of their neck by this defense all the way to the finish line. And we know how the thing ends. A lot is on the corner is the C.J. Stroud. A lot on this is C.J. Stroud and what's going on. So I think that whether or not he's going to improve. And I also find it fascinating when you talk about the communication between him and his offense coordinator. You got rid of Sloak for a reason because of this offense and the lack of continuity between him and Stroud. And now we're coming into another season in which there is maybe a lack of communication error or lack thereof continuity between him and his offensive coordinator. There's one common thread, the C.J. Stroud.
14: Yeah.
17: So you do wonder what this is going to look like for Houston. And in an AFC South, which I know you and I are relatively high on the team at the bottom, the Tennessee Titans, it's a division which I think you can see the realistic opportunity of a worst-to-first type of leap, because I think that 9 wins can win this division. I'm not very high on the Indianapolis Colts, given the injuries that they have, of course, Daniel Jones, the absences on defense that wasn't very good and very lucky a season ago. So that team could take a slide. And I know they were good last year, and this seems totally unfair, non-data point. I don't trust the Jacksonville Jaguars to consistently do what they did. So either way, this becomes one of the more interesting divisions with, I think, a really strong upside team at the bottom.
14: So I completely agree with you there. The Jags are a very interesting proposition to me. I know we had the conversation, what was it, last week about the NFL regular season passing leaders, and I brought up Trevor Lawrence in that conversation because of the way that we saw that offense change and the uptick in production the back end of the season. My question is, when you win 8 of your last 9 games, when you take the Bills to the brink in the playoffs, is that who you are now? Is that where are you going to pick up where you left off, or are we going to revert a little bit, get back to that team at the beginning of the season that really struggled? What version of Trevor Lawrence are we going to get? Is he fixed? Is he not? Like, there are more questions, but it's like a high risk, high reward, I guess, probability if you're diving in on Jacksonville.
17: Yeah. By the way, so we got a stoppage here, 48th minute. Very scary injury.
14: What happened?
17: I mean, I have to say, we've got a very scary injury. I don't know what you're doing. So, either way, I'm with you in the bottom of this division. We'll find out what happens in the AFC South.
14: Yeah. I have been tempted on the Jaguars. I'll put it that way. Yeah. So we'll see if that ends up happening. I do want to look at some of the season-long props as we go this summer as well, on Cam Ward and some of those other things for the Titans side of things. With it being, by the way, so 4th of July weekend, we here at VSiN are celebrating a little bit longer with a special deal, getting you nearly 70% off the regular monthly price for 2 full years of VSiN Pro. So for $299, you will get full VSiN Pro access to everything we do here at the network through July of 2028. So as we're talking NFL here, we know our NFL betting guide is officially out. You can get all of those previews on season win totals, division finishers, who's going to win it all, season-long props, all of that stuff available in the betting guide that you can't get a la carte. 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But July 7th, this thing is over, so get in there while you can. No better way to celebrate the 250th of our independence. Let's get
17: no better way.
14: All right, we got to step aside here. All Money Moves, keep it locked, though. VSIN, the Sports Betting Network. 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
10: Talk a little college football here. 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Longtime friend of the show, professional bettor Paul Stone hops on the program today via the Progressive guest line. Make sure you follow him on X at Paul Stone Sports. Hey, pal, good to talk to you and see you again. How are you?
23: Doing well, you know, man. It's an exciting time of the year. We're going to get to have the July 4th this week, holiday this weekend. Big 12 media days start next Tuesday in Frisco, Texas. Then, man, early August, camp starts, and games start in late August, so it'll be here before you know it. Just a great time of the year, a lot of good sports going on.
10: Let's begin today.
23: Early August, camp starts, and games start in late August, so it'll be here before you know it. Just a great time of the year, a lot of good sports going on.
10: Let's begin today in the AAC. Overall, like, how good is the conference as a top, and do you think a team can make the playoff?
23: Yeah, I'm going to recommend here actually two teams to make the playoff from the American Conference, but I'm going to say I know that two teams aren't going to make it, but I'm just going to give us more opportunity, and it'll also provide some hedging opportunities perhaps when we get closer to that time of the year. But I'm going to recommend Army at plus 800 to make the playoff and Navy plus 800 to make the playoff. And I'll say this, first of all, to set up how the American – it's been rebranded the American Conference as well, so it's just a two-word conference now. But in the American, you've got a situation where their conference championship game is going to be played Saturday, December 5th. They're going to announce the playoff teams on Sunday, December 6th. And then Army-Navy are not going to play until Saturday, December 12th in a non-conference game that obviously will be played

0: after the playoff has been announced. So that's a very unique component here. But you've got a conference in the American Conference where four of the top teams here the last several years, those being Memphis, South Florida, Tulane, and North Texas, those teams all lost their head coaches. Therefore, they lost a ton of players, their best players, their quarterbacks. Those teams have really been stripped down. So what I think it means to these, not only the American Conference, but all Group of Six conferences, they're going to have difficulty keeping their best and brightest players. They're not going to be able to match resources with these Power Four schools that come in and court them and offer more money. So what I think it means for these Power Four, Group of Six conferences, rather, is they become wide open. The field becomes more compact. It becomes more condensed. And I think maybe not long shots, but it opens the door for more mid shots. Our challenge is picking those mid shots. So I'm going to go with Army and Navy both to make the playoff at plus 800, thinking that at least one of them, or perhaps both, will be in that championship game on Saturday, December 5th. And by taking them to make the playoff, since I believe the American Conference champion is going to make the playoff, by making them to make the taking them to make the playoff rather than to simply win the conference championship, we're going to get a much more favorable payoff there. So I recommend here, again, splitting a unit on both Army and Navy. Both got a lot of people back. Army's got their quarterback, Cal Hellams, back. He rushed for over 1,200 yards last year, a workhorse of a quarterback. Carried the ball 36 times in one game, 38 times in another game. They've got an offensive line that returns four starters. They won the Joe Moore Award 2 years ago for having the top offensive line in the nation. I think they'll be a contender for that award again this year. Got three of their top five defensive linemen back as well, does Army. And then looking at Navy, this is a Navy team that has a huge game on October 31st against Notre Dame at Gillette Stadium there in Foxborough. Their only other games that will be lined less than 7 points, though, with them as the favorite, will be at Air Force on October 3rd. Currently have Navy favored by 5.5 points in that one. And then on October 17th, when they go to UTSA, I've got them favored by one. But Navy, they lose most of their offensive skill positions, but they do have a lot of offensive linemen back. They have 8 of their 15 defenders who played 200 snaps or more back last year. Quarterback's going to be Braxton Woodson. He started 3 games over the course of the past 3 seasons. A little bit unpolished as a passer at this point in his career, but, man, he is 6'3", 215, big and physical and fast, 414 yards rushing last year, almost 9.5 yards per carry last year. So Woodson can run. Again, Army and Navy plus 800 to make the playoff.
1: All right, how about a win total? And North Texas was great last year, won a lot of high-scoring games with their excellent quarterback, Mestemaker. Now, they lose everybody. And so you're looking at the win total under. Take it away with how you want to play North Texas, please.
0: Yeah, North Texas, a historic season last year, Paulie, 12-2, ended the regular season in a 3-way tie for the regular season title in the American, lost the championship game to Tulane. But they have lost, as you said, virtually everybody, and that includes their head coach, Eric Morris. He goes to Stillwater to take the head coaching job at Oklahoma State, takes most of his best players with remaining eligibility, including the quarterback, Drew Mestemaker, Caleb Hawkins, the running back, going to Stillwater as well, wide receiver Wyatt Young. The list just goes on and on. They rank, and let me back up a little bit. It's very difficult for us as handicappers to determine what a returning starter is. We all define it differently. So I think this metric that CBS Sports put out a couple of months ago, returning snaps, the percentage of snaps that you return, is really a great barometer of what type of experience you have back. So looking at North Texas in that category, they rank 137th out of 137 FBS teams, only return 8% of their snaps. So I just don't see them batting 500 this year. They start out going to national champion Indiana there in Bloomington. They'll be getting more than 40 points in that game. They host UNLV in week 2. Then they travel to Texas State in week 3. In both the UNLV and the Texas State game, I project North Texas to be about a 7-point underdog. So I see North Texas starting the season 0-3. So that means they have to win six of their final nine games to even get to 500, and, to get to 500 at 6-6. I don't really see that. They will be solid favorites in four games, those being Houston Christian, Charlotte, Rice, and UAB. But they're going to be projected as a touchdown or more underdog in at least six games. Just don't have a lot of people back, you know. It's just today's college football. I think Neil Brown, ultimately, he's going to get things perhaps turned around there in Denton. But I think this year there's going to be more lean than green in Denton. I like North Texas. I would split one unit under 600, under 6.5, rather, heavily juiced at DraftKings at minus 200. Half a unit on that, and then half a unit under 5.5 regular season wins, plus 120 there at DraftKings. If you want to get a little more aggressive and take a higher percentage on the under 5.5 at plus money, or perhaps even take it all on under 5.5 at plus money, I don't think this is going to be a team that's going to finish 6-6. I think they're 5-7 or worse. I just don't look for much from North Texas this year.
2: Very good. One more bet that you have in pocket as of right now. 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Professional bettor Paul Stone, our guest on the Progressive Guest Line. Let's go week zero, UNLV against Memphis. What do you like here?
0: You know, this is a week zero game, as you mentioned, Saturday, August 29th at Allegiant Stadium. A potential group of six playoff implications. You know, both teams lose a lot. But UNLV, they do return their coach, second-year head coach Dan Mullen. Memphis, they have a first-year head coach. He's a guy who's coached a lot of FBS games. But Charles Huff, he'll be coaching his first game for the Memphis Tigers there on August 29th in Las Vegas. So you have a coaching change at the University of Memphis. Therefore, you have a lot of new players, a lot of new faces. UNLV, they've got a quarterback who's a veteran. A guy in Jackson Arnold who has started a total of 18 games at the Power Four level, started 10 games at Oklahoma to start his career, 8 games at Auburn last year. This is a guy who's had mixed results. He was a big-time five-star recruit. His passing has been somewhat suspect, but he can run the football. He does have experience. And then you look at Memphis's starting quarterback. Regardless of who it is, he's going to be starting his first game at the FBS level. I think it's probably going to be Division II West Florida transfer Marcus Stokes. Could be Aaron Noland, who started his career at Ohio State, transferred to South Carolina. He's played very little college football. But in any event, that's going to be a first-time starter at quarterback for the University of Memphis. Then you've got UNLV, their running back. They've got Jaden Thomas. He's a guy who rushed for 985 yards last year, averaged almost over 7 yards a carry, rather. Poised for a 1,000-yard season this year. Memphis, they returned just 10% of their snaps from last year. UNLV, 34%. UNLV's won 21 games over the last 2 years. I like UNLV minus 3.5 over Memphis, August 29th.
2: Great analysis, as always. Awesome to talk to you again to begin the previews here with college football, Paul. Thank you so much for the time, and best of luck this week. We'll talk to you soon, okay?
0: Thanks a bunch. Have a great weekend. Have a great fourth.
2: Follow him on X, by the way, professional bettor Paul Stone. He's at Paul Stone Sports on the Progressive Guest Line.
1: Oh, the Mountain West. What has happened?
2: Oh, man.
1: All those schools leaving for the Pac-12. And this league used to be so good.
2: I would agree.
1: We had TCU and Utah. And
2: undefeated teams playing up next. I'll tell you about a three-team trade that would have been awesome in the NBA, but one team said, yeah, we're not going to take Jaylen Brown here. That's coming up on Follow the Money.
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13: 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You mentioned we're going to get some weather across the country here. We don't advocate illegal fireworks, right? Try to keep everything on the up and up. Me and my brother Steve, when we were younger, we did try to do some of that in our backyard, and the police showed up at our house. Our parents, like, we felt like such degenerates that the police had to be called in. That's how many fireworks, Jensen, we were firing off. But, you know, it's the 4th of July. You got to do
14: listen,
13: it.
14: Listen, I would never report a fellow American. Again, this is we live in the greatest country in the world. We'll leave it at that.
13: Look at the graphics if you're watching on FanDuel Sports Network and YouTube TV. Fantastic, boys. I like the fireworks that we have. Those were legal fireworks, by the way. Let's get to our countdown to kickoff. It's continuing here for Canton, Ohio. Going to break down every single team along the way. Today we're going to break down the Bears, and some could say the good luck Bears from a year ago in Ben Johnson. If you remember just a couple years ago, before Ben Johnson got there, right, they lose on the Hail Mary to Jaden Daniels and the Commanders. I was doing that show live with Jonathan Von Tobel. We still can't believe what we saw that day. And then last year, it seemed like a complete flip. Like, you can call it luck box if you want, but, Jensen, they pulled victory out of the jaws, literally the bear jaws of defeat. It's seemingly over and over again en route to winning the division. So, yes, you got to have some good fortune, but you also have to be dramatically better from a year ago, and that's what we saw with Ben Johnson and crew last year.
14: Oh, for sure. And I think, to be honest, this is a team that I know many people will have some of those thoughts of, okay, well, regression has to happen. You cannot get that lucky week in and week out again this year. Something has to give, and perhaps it will. As it stands here, Dave, we look at, of course, the trigger man and Caleb Williams. Do we believe that last year and the progression that he made is a prelude of things to come? If so, you're probably bullish on the Bears repeating or at least getting close to the output that they had in just a season ago. As I look at where their offseason to date really ends up being something to take a look at, the big trade, right? DJ Moore goes to the Buffalo Bills for a second rounder in 2026. You look at where their draft was overall. Dylan Thienemann, the safety out of Oregon, was their first-round selection at 25, very athletic and versatile, a high-upside caliber player, one of the best values that a lot of people that critique the draft really identified it and fills a massive hole in the secondary that they had. Logan Jones, a center out of Iowa. You get a hog molly from Iowa, Dave, you're in pretty good shape. They know what they're doing at that time of year and how to take it and really impose their will. Honestly, the offensive continuity and the upside, let's start there. You have the brain trust and what they were able to accomplish in both the run game and the pass game last year. Can that be duplicated? I think they've got a chance to do that with the core offensive skill players that they have. And Dave, from a salary cap standpoint, they're all on rookie deals here for a couple of more years. Can Ben Johnson find a way to get more creative? I don't think they're going to surprise a lot of people. I think that the opponents, especially with the division, understand, you know, what they're capable of. Is this an offense you're scared of, Dave? Running it back with the personnel that they have, are you afraid of what Caleb Williams, another year of growth and familiarity with that receiving core, are you afraid of what they can do week in and week out?
13: Well, in short answer, I would say no. And I know Bears fans are going to go, what? You're disrespecting the Bears and what they did with 11 wins last year? Look, they got off to a terrible start, and then, of course, they played my Cowboys, and they got right and really kind of turned their season around, it felt like, early. But I make this point a lot when you look at offensive geniuses, and Ben Johnson is that. Where did he come from? Detroit. What did he do in Detroit? He ran two running backs at you. What does he do in Chicago? He's running Swift and Manungai at you, right? That's really – I know we're going to talk about Caleb Williams all the time. But where they got better dramatically a year ago, this time a year ago, was the offensive line. That's where they got better, people. Yes, Caleb Williams got better too, and that's in conjunction with Ben. And you're always going to give the quarterback kudos when you see a team have success, win a division, and win 11 games. But the reason why they did that was up front. And they were able to play bully ball a lot more in Chicago than have to throw it all over the lot. Because when I look at the weapons, as you mentioned, do they scare me? Romo Dunze, Luther Burden III, these are the kind of primary weapons. And Loveland was a revelation as a rookie last year at tight end. He was very good. But that's what we're talking about. Cole Kmet is a backup tight end, running a lot of two tight end stuff. They're running the ball a lot. It's not sexy, really. It's not overly complicated what they do. It's effective. And that's the part. Can you stop it? So I think you kind of know who this football team is. Dan Campbell certainly does. He knows exactly what Ben Johnson wants to do. And you know what? At the end of the day, they couldn't stop it at the end when you had to. They were more physical than you. I always talk about this in context with the Hogs and the Redskins back in the day, and I got to know and work with Jeff Bostic, who was the head hog on that team. And he would tell me that they would go up to the line of scrimmage and tell Randy White and Ed Tootall Jones and all my favorite Cowboys as a kid, he'd go, hey, we called your number again. They love you. They would tell the Cowboys the play and run it right down their throats because they couldn't stop it. That's what Ben Johnson wants to do. He wants to play bully ball against the rest of the NFC North. Can you stop it? That's going to be the question. So, it's Caleb Williams. It's the painted nails, all the things that get the attention. But really, the substance, it's not so much about the quarterback. And he made unbelievable plays when he had to make literally jaw-dropping plays that you go, how did he do that? But Jensen, for the most part, it's running the football. It's getting plays out on time. It's feeding tight ends. It's not overly complicated. And then you get that one wow play that everybody ends up talking about. So to me, am I ready to hop on this team to do that same formula at 9.5 wins? I don't know that I am. And I know everybody's on top of the Vikings and whether their quarterback play is any good at all in KOC. But when you look at the rest of the division, to book them for 10 wins and play that over, I think there's danger there because I think they're a good football team. I do. I don't think they are as good as they performed. When you absolutely had to make a play, they made every single play in the postseason as well. I just don't know if you can replicate that here in year two for Ben Johnson.
14: I think it's fair, and that kind of leads me to schedule strength, too. And I know this is part of our handicap heading in, especially as Survivor players. Bears right now, according to our VSiN NFL betting guide, have the sixth toughest schedule in the entire NFL. And Dave, the beginning of their schedule, at least the first 3 weeks, presents some unique challenges. On the road in Carolina, underdogs 8-2-1 ATS in the last 11 head-to-head matchups between the Panthers and the Bears. The next week, the home opener against the Vikings, divisional run. Oof. Minnesota is 5-0-1 ATS at Chicago, Dave. And so, again, KOC's crew has not only been equal to the task, but also has been one of those spots where it has been tough for Chicago to really be able to get over the hump. Oh, by the way, how about we get the Philadelphia Eagles coming in? The last five games under the total in that head-to-head matchup. So I think what we find here, and I'll ask you this, is it week four against the Jets where you pop the Bears for Survivor? Because after that, it is really tough to identify a scheduling spot that you'd feel confident taking those boys on the North.
13: Right there with you, man. I look at that schedule if you're watching on YouTube TV, FanDuel Television as well. Week four against the Jets, you probably better pop them there because where else do you want to do it? And by the way, if you're watching this and you're seeing the graphic, look at all the parentheses that you have. That means prime time. Monday Night Football, Thursday Night Football, Sunday Night Football. They're all over the place, right? So you got, four of those, and then you add on Thanksgiving and Christmas as well, and you got a Saturday game against the Bills. And the back half of the stretch, too, they are going to be in high order, high demand, ratings boost here. That's what the NFL is looking at. When you have all of those games that are going to be standalone games, there's pressure that comes with that, too. So, to me, I'm looking week four against the Jets at home, but we might be on with everybody else. Do you want to look to zig when they zag? Then maybe you could hold your water till week 11 when they host the Saints. That might be the next spot, Jensen, if you don't want to hop on the bandwagon with everybody in the Jets. But I get it, man. There are not a lot of easy outs for this team. If you made me play it today, no disrespect to my former city, it would have to be an underplay on 9.5 wins this year. Right now, it is juiced to the under, -$1.20. So I think people are picking up what I'm putting down in regards to a win total this year. You are watching By the Books on VSiN, the Sports Betting Network.
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10: We continue Beeson by the Books on this Thursday morning. Dave Ross, Jensen Lewis here with you. We have now turned the page into July. And boy, Jensen, I know we're wrapped up in World Cup fever, and we are, and it's good to see. It's really cool to see. But American football, we'll be back here, and you're going to bat an eye, and it's going to be the season's going to be upon us. So we're breaking down every single team here en route to Canton, Ohio, to get ready for the Hall of Fame game. Today, it's a very interesting team that we're going to put in the crosshairs, I think, from a betting profile. And that's in H-Town, in the Houston Texans. And even though last year they finally gave up the grip in the division and did not win that for the first time with the head coach and the quarterback at play there coming in together, and yet still you go to the postseason, and I don't know what happened to C.J. Stroud at the end of the year and in the postseason, but Jensen, all of a sudden, I think for the first time, we have real questions about the future of C.J. at that position. Their win total is high. It's 9.5. You got to lay $1.58 to make the postseason. To win the division again, plus money, very small plus money, 9-1, with that defense, we get it, and 18-1 to win the Super Bowl. I think we got to start the conversation at the quarterback position. I really like C.J. Stroud, but the worst thing that can happen to any athlete at an elite level, and you know this and I'm sure you've seen it, is when a player loses confidence and then the other guys lose confidence in him. I'm not saying that's where we are with C.J. Stroud, but we were talking about quarterback changes at halftime of a playoff game in New England, and I think those were fair conversations to be had at the time.
11: First of all, Daily Gridiron wishes the Houston Texans organization a happy 25th birthday, established way back in 2002, Dave. Yours truly was graduating from high school. Gosh, kind of a lot happened since then. And, you know, your idea of where we are and certainly asking the biggest of questions, every team we look at that's a potential contender, Dave, what about the trigger man? What do we get when we have that guy under center? And it is a fair ask about what will C.J. Stroud look like this year? Well, that's priority one. and if he is back to the guy that, at least in the first half,

0: the season, had this team well on their way to looking like a serious ball club, then I think Houston can breathe a sigh of relief. Remember, this team was 12-5, Dave. Second in the AFC, as you mentioned. They did not win the division. But still, when you have that kind of a defense, they upgrade their weaponry by getting David Montgomery in the trade with the Lions back in March. They also tried to upgrade their offensive line to get Wyatt Teller coming over from Cleveland 2 years for $16 million. Braden Smith also from the Colts offensive tackle. And here we go again, Reed Blankenship, right? And we talked a lot about, how the Eagles got a lot of guys leaving out there. That was a big safety move for the back end of this D'Amico Ryans defense. All that being said, I think they did a pretty solid job in the draft, too. Remember, their first-round selection, they moved up slightly with the Buffalo Bills to get Keelan Rutledge, the big guard out of Georgia Tech. He's probably an immediate interior offensive lineman starter and a guy you can anchor for years to come. They really were heavy on the trenches, and we obviously know in the AFC you better control the line of scrimmage from where you are. Okay, Dave, when you look at this weaponry, I get excited. C.J. Stroud, if he's right, has David Montgomery and Woody Marks. And Woody Marks took a big step forward last year, right? Nico Collins, obviously a number one receiver. Tank Dell, Jaden Higgins, you get the dynamic on the tight end side of Dalton Schultz. They brought in Foster Moreau. If the offensive line is healthy and reinvigorated, you have to believe that this defense continues to be one of the elite units in all of professional football. Dave, I would anticipate this team right back to getting into double-digit wins, if not being able to get 12 wins yet again this year. And I challenge people to look through and realize how different it's going to be for Jacksonville this year. They're not sneaking up on anybody, okay? We're still figuring out what Indianapolis is going to do in the quarterback room. And then kind of looking forward about where is Tennessee going to compete this year. They'll be better. And I know you like them a lot this year, and we'll agree to disagree on our synopsis for them, and that's good. But, man, I still go back to a common denominator. You got a defense like Houston. You got upgrades in the weaponry and the offensive line. I love this team to get back to the top of the AFC South. They've got a favorable strength of schedule, 20th of 32 right now on paper. It's still there for the taking. They're still a better club than I think people are giving them credit for.
1: Here's my concern, I would say, is that they got off to a terrible start last year, right out of the gates. And they really were playing behind the eight ball for the majority of the regular season, then really got hot. And their defense just carried them. And C.J. Stroud, remember, he's banged up a little bit, too. And you go to the backup quarterback, and all of a sudden, they kind of look like they were playing better football. And then C.J. came back. And look, it could have been about health. That is a real thing, too. And we also know it's the second year now with the new offensive coordinator, Nick Caley, that's going to be there. And all reports are is that C.J. Stroud and Caley are meshing much better in terminology in year two. So you got a banged-up C.J. Stroud a year ago, right? And you got a first-year offensive coordinator last year. And now, hopefully, good health. Everything's back. And you get a full offseason together to get this thing back on track. This is a big year, I would think, for C.J. Stroud, in to say that I'm going to be a 10-year guy here at quarterback for the Houston Texans. Just kind of hyperbole there. But, again, if you have a really good year this year, bounce-back year, then maybe he really is the quarterback of the future. You start to get to those second contracts that you get after being rookie of the year. But they better get off to a good start again. And it's not an easy start because it is going to be against the Bills, and then it's going to be against the Bengals. Now, again, you want to get those games, at least one of those, because they're at home. Right? And then you get the Cowboys coming in week four, Battle of Texas right there, sandwiched in against a couple of divisional games against the Colts and the Titans before you go on the road and play another divisional game against the home team and the Jacksonville Jaguars, who call London basically a second home these days. So on that left side of the schedule, if you're watching this on FanDuel Sports Network or YouTube TV, like, Jensen, can you get a 3-3 start? Because if you do, I kind of think you're okay, but to get back to 12 wins as poorly as they played offense down the stretch, that is putting a lot of pressure on your defense. Now, thank goodness D'Amico Ryans coaches that side of the ball arguably better than anybody else in the NFL. And if there's ever a head coach that I do trust, kind of like Robert Saleh down there in Tennessee, when it comes to one side of the ball, That's D'Amico Ryans in defense, man. He got it done at San Francisco. Certainly he's got it done as a head coach. It has translated perfectly to H-Town here in his short tenure. So I like the football team. I do like the quarterback, but I'm just worried that if it was not injury and it was not communication with the new offensive coordinator, then what is it? So it could be that, and we could chalk it up to that. Everything looks better this year. But just if it's not that and C.J. Stroud looks like he's regressed a little bit, I think this team's going to be a real struggle to win double digits again this year.
0: Great part about our NFL betting guide at VSiN.com. Looking at through the schedule, different trends or big trends for each matchup there throughout the regular season. This is a tough survivor map for me, for Houston. Let me just illustrate where they are out of the chute. At home against Buffalo, at home against Cincinnati, at Indianapolis, home against your Dallas Cowboys, at Tennessee, against Jacksonville, home against the Giants. I can't even pinpoint it right now where I would use them in the first half of the season, let alone the first two-thirds of it. Any initial feel of a situational spot that you would like them? And I even think you got to be very wary of the divisional matchups, even at Indianapolis week 3 and at Tennessee in week 5.
1: I would look to week 7 at home against the Giants, but the caution there is John Harbaugh. Remember what his Ravens did when they went to Houston? What was that final score? What did Houston get, 2? I mean, he just completely shut down, John Harbaugh did, in those. I know it's the Ravens, right? But defensively, the Texans could do nothing offensively against John Harbaugh's defense. And if the Giants have a better defense, that's the first spot that I'd look at on the schedule and go, all right, maybe potentially that's there. But in the back of my mind, you know how this works, Jensen. A lot of times it is coaches looking across the field at other coaches, and you're looking at whether a DC is going up against that OC, and those X's and O's that go head-to-head that a lot of times people don't talk about in those breakdowns, that's one I'd be a little bit weary of. It would seem to be an obvious spot, because do you really want to trust C.J. Stroud on the road, even in Cleveland, when you look at week 10? I don't even know if I trust that. So when's the next home spot? You mentioned it, divisional. You're going to get that frisky against the Jags late in the year? Boy, for me, Jensen, you're right. This feels like a really daunting survivor play whenever you take him. But more than likely, you're going to have to take him at some point if you want to scoop the pot.
0: Yeah.
1: So good luck with that. So cautiously, I dip my toe into week 7 against the G-men, but I would not do it confidently right now on the board. I'm hoping for better days with C.J. Stroud and D'Amico Ryans this year. Okay, it is, of course, you're watching By the Books on VSiN, the Sports Betting Network.
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5: Hey, it's Jonathan Von Tobel from Pod to the Futures, where I asked Mitch Moss if he would bet the Golden State Warriors if LeBron James and Anthony Davis joined the team.
6: There are too many ifs with that Golden State roster for me to really get involved. The number would have to blow my mind for me to get down on it. To me, it's still a big if whether or not they're actually going to pull this off. And that if they do, I think the entire key to the team is not the health of Anthony Davis. To me, it's going to be the health of Steph Curry. If Steph Curry's going to play 70-plus games, and you would assume that LeBron's going to be there pretty much the entire time, along with Draymond and AD, I want those two guys to give me 140 games in the regular season next year combined. But if Steph's not healthy, it will not matter. If he plays 29 games next year, 41 games, the Warriors will have no chance to do anything. To me, he's the absolute catalyst of this team still. But do I want to bet on a team thinking that they absolutely have to have him and AD healthy to have any chance in the Western Conference? I really don't. So I'm not going to.
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0: What's up, everybody? Jensen Lewis here from VSiN by the Books. 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
11: 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A great show in store for you today as we get some handicapping from Colby Dan of the Sports Gambling Podcast and the College Experience. But we also get a peek behind the counter with trading manager of DraftKings, Matt Grill. A little bit of how the sausage is made, if you will, of how we put together, or he puts together, some of these Game of the Year lines, futures, and whatnot. So two great conversations for you coming up here in just a little bit. Just a reminder, if you want to hear these interviews in their entirety, because both of them were quite long, you could check out the VSiN College Football Betting Podcast on iTunes, on Spotify, as well as on YouTube. First up, my chat with Matt Grill of DraftKings, taking a look at the early movement in some of the futures at DraftKings Sportsbook. You know, I want to take a step back, Matt, and, you know, since, you know, we talk, as I mentioned, every Tuesday night during the college football season, actually almost every Tuesday night during the whole year on VSiN Primetime, if you want to check that out, 9 p.m. Eastern Time, Matt joins me and Matt Newman's every Tuesday. But for those who have not heard it, you know, a situation like Indiana in this sport to happen a year ago, I know 2 years ago it was the run to the playoff. There were some big numbers. I think you guys had around 100-1. You know, thinking back at a team like Indiana, does it make you and your team look ahead and say, all right, is there a possibility that we could see this happen again? Or do you look at it more as a blip in the radar moving forward that a team with such long odds like Indiana preseason would win the national title in college football?
12: Yeah, it's pretty crazy that happened, you know, so quickly after the expansion of NIL. I think looking back now that, you know, obviously hindsight's 2020, you could kind of see that this is now possible with the transfer portal and just the fact that these schools are able to bring in, you know, mercenaries, basically, whether it be a coach or these players, you know, Cignetti bringing in all the good players from GMU. But still, no one ever thought that this could happen. But when these colleges get funded now, you know, like a Texas Tech, where they're just have all this money behind them from the boosters and can do this, you know, it is possible now, in addition to having an expanded playoff. So now that you have 12 teams in, just get in the dance, and you're going to have a shot now. We've seen, you know, the teams that didn't have the bye before this year were the ones that were getting picked off in these first couple of rounds once they had to play. So it's just, you know, there's a lot of variables here that really no one had dealt with before that were new and were hard to assess because we didn't have any past history. So, still, I think this is a once-in-a-lifetime thing that we saw, Tim, with Indiana being 100, 150-1 to win it all. Especially, you know, they had just made the playoff too. So, I mean, we should have probably been more conscientious of that. So that's why you're probably seeing some of these numbers this year on teams that could maybe make that leap that you're not going to get as juicy of a price now, especially one that probably just made the playoffs. So, yeah, I think it was a once-in-a-lifetime occurrence, but we could see more and more of this randomness now in the game.
13: How challenging is it, Matt, to make these numbers in this day and age? Have you gotten a better feel of it now with the portal and, you know, some of the continuity? I would say college basketball, in my opinion, is a little bit more challenging because you can completely flip a roster in a year. Usually, maybe not completely flip it. You need maybe some holdovers. But for you, trying to properly set the futures market, knowing a team like LSU, for example, goes so big in the portal. You mentioned Texas Tech and how heavy they've been in the portal in recent years. So how do you try to put a proper number on a futures on the futures market?
12: Yeah, it's a really interesting dynamic, you know, because I've been making numbers on games for 20-plus years now, and it used to be, you know, right around this time, or maybe in May, you'd probably start looking at what a team did last year, what your ending, your PR was, to look at the returning starters, you know, maybe look at some coaching changes, some scheme changes, and boom, adjust your number, and you were done, and you could start rolling with that. But it's so much more involved now, especially due to the fact that, you know, books like us and many others are coming out with content earlier and earlier and earlier. You know, we're putting stuff up in January or February now where, honestly, you do the best you can, and a lot of it is just a guess. That's the truth of the matter is, you know, we got to get this up. We figure, you know, we're pretty sharp with what we do. Especially with all the experience we have and the process that we have. But a lot of it has to be you put it up, you take some sharp bets, and you move aggressively. I didn't quite used to be like that. So it's a very different process now, although I will say this year was earlier than the past year because we didn't have a second transfer portal. So I'm very thankful for that. I did cut down on the work a little bit, so it was a little bit easier this year. But this is just how it's going to be now going forward. It's the Wild West, even in the springtime before spring games. And after that, so, you know, because we're putting out more than ever, like we talk about every week, we've got great new content on site, pretty much new stuff every week in the off season. So again, we're just putting this out, hoping we have a good process. Let's take some bets, and we'll move the numbers accordingly.
13: Well, we'll get to game of the year, week zero, week one line moves here in just a little bit, but I want to stick with the national championship market. Right now, you guys have Ohio State as your favorite at 6-1, Notre Dame plus 650, Texas plus 750, Indiana 8-1, Oregon 8-1, Georgia plus 850. Let's stop at those six because it does feel like as we talk preseason, Matt, most people in some order have those teams probably in their top six of a power rating. If you want to throw Miami in there as well, what action have you seen at DraftKings in your futures market so far amongst the top tier of college football this year?
12: Yeah, I'll tell you what, we opened Notre Dame 10-1 back in January, I think a couple of days before the national championship, and we took money on them immediately. Really no surprise there with them being snubbed from not making it into the CFP and what they had coming back. So they're all the way down to 650 now, and we've got some liability on them for sure. If I'm thinking back, we opened up, I believe it was four co-favorites. We had Ohio State, Texas, Indiana, and I believe Georgia at the time, all 7-1 will be open. So Georgia, I actually just moved them today from 10 down to plus 850, just, you know, with the continuity and the roster there. I think they're still the best team and the team to beat in the SEC, although hasn't been the case the last couple years with them going that far in the CFP. And we've got Texas plus 750, got more liability on them. You know, I might end up moving that out a little bit, just not sold on them. You know, they could have very easily been a couple of losses worse last year. There was a couple really miraculous wins against Kentucky, and I believe it was Mississippi State. So, but, yeah, those top six teams, I think, have kind of separated themselves. Like you mentioned, Miami, they're 11-1 right behind them. And after that, it's a lot of guesswork because, like you mentioned, LSU 18-1. What's that team going to be? Texas A&M 20-1. They probably were perceived to be a little bit better last year. They actually were, got beat at home. And after that, Texas Tech 22-1. So, again, we're just going to see what happens with them with Will Hammond. And, of course, the stalwart Alabama. When's the last time they were 25-1? That's where they're sitting this year. You know, they've been on a kind of a gradual decline the last couple of years. So, you know, really kind of great to see that we've got a lot of those top favorites, but, you know, not even like in years past when it was just a 14 playoff where you might see the favorite sitting like plus 350 or 4-1. So kind of nice to see that openness in the race now.
13: Anyone else, Matt, as you look at, you know, people who have taken, you know, we like to joke, whether it be pizza bet or couch cushion money. Have you seen any teams further down that, you know, maybe comes across your desk, you're like, really? Someone taking a shot at Utah to win the national championship at 100-1. Anyone further down the board that make you, I don't know, raise an eyebrow or just laugh a little bit that someone's taking a shot on them?
12: You know, we've got a lot of these SEC schools that are kind of the mid-pack teams that are in the kind of like 50 to 150 range. You know, there's a bunch of them. I'll mention Oklahoma, too. They're 35-1.
13: Sure.
12: You know, but you look at these teams like Florida, Tennessee, Auburn, Missouri, 60, 70, 89 to 1. You know, South Carolina, 120-1. Maybe they bounce back after a really poor year or so. You know, if one of them can make the leap and you can guess correctly, you know, maybe they can get in contention there, get in the tournament, and make a run. So I think those could be a little bit of value on those. You know, the one that's going to be really interesting is just because the conference is so I don't want to say bad maybe, but, you know, Clemson's not the dominant favorite anymore. That's because they're kind of being supplanted as Miami. But Virginia Tech, I mean, maybe you want to take a flyer on them. If James Franklin, who I think is a great coach, I think this is a great fit. You know, if they can, again, you just got to get into the tournament and then all bets are off. You know, anything can happen. So, you know, maybe someone like them. As a flyer. So, again, if someone can spot the next Indiana this year, credit to them.
13: You know, it's funny, Matt, when you think back to just a couple years ago, there were some people at VSiN. I think Mike Palm was one of them who had, you know, Cincinnati to make the playoff at like 12 or 14 to 1. But there never really were massive long shots to, you know, honestly, from a content standpoint that we could talk about, hey, you should take a shot on this team. Because in the reality, it was usually pretty big name teams that made the field of four. Now you look at what we've seen in the past couple of years, whether it be Indiana 2 years ago, or James Madison a year ago coming out of the Sun Belt, surprisingly. So, or SMU 2 years ago. Have you seen people, I know you don't have the make the playoff market up yet, but have you felt more people are taking some shots on kind of, I don't want to say random, but unique teams that you as an odds maker maybe need to keep an eye on a little bit more with the market and, you know, things being opened up a little bit more with the 12-team playoff?
12: Yeah, for sure. And actually, I'll correct you there, Tim. We do have to make the CFP up. It's just on the two make. Don't have the no's up yet. We'll eventually have some yes no's and some of the favorites. But we do have those up parlayable. So those have been like just phenomenal acts in the last couple years with the 12-team playoff, just with so many teams that can make it now. But yeah, we see stabs on those all the time, just on the G6 teams. You know, if you can, you know, like, let's say like the American, you know, if you can, like last sure. year, you know, where it was looking like a North Texas was maybe going to get in there, or some of these other teams have done well there, you know, so we see stabs on those quite a bit, like a UTSA this year, 10-1, Army 10-1, South Florida 11-1, so UNLV, who's been so close the last couple of years from winning the Mountain West and having a chance to get in, they were 12-1. So, yeah, we definitely see stabs on these quite a bit just because you're seeing 10, 15, 30-1s on these as well. Because, again, one of these is going to be guaranteed to get in. So if you can guess right in the summer, you're going to usually get paid pretty well.
13: And we'll hear more from Matt Grill coming up on the other side of the break as we dive into the 70 Game of the Year lines. How did they get to the number 70? Why not more? Why not less? We'll dive into that here on the other side. And also, any movement in that Week 2 massive showdown in Austin between Texas and Ohio State.
14: Game of Doug.
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13: So let's get into Game of the Year lines. You guys put up 70, and I appreciate it. A little behind the curtain, Matt shot me a text to let me know that the Game of the Year lines were up. I've been razzing them a little bit. Hey, when are you going to get these lines up? You know, when are we going to be able to talk about this? So you put them up. I was on vacation. Thankfully, I was in an area while I was on the cruise ship to have enough service. So I quickly looked them up, tweeted a couple out. But before we get into the specifics of those particular games, you know, why 70? You know, would you just go through the schedule and say, ooh, I like this game, let me put out a number? What ultimately kind of led to the number of games you put out, and why those matchups?
12: Yeah, absolutely. Would love to explain some more kind of behind the curtain stuff here. So when I did them, I literally just go through the schedule week by week, pick out the best games, pick out the best matchup, pick up the rivalries, pick out the cool out of conference games, try to pick out the best kind of G6 games that we're going to have. And I think I started with 140 was my initial list. So I will go through and I make a number on all 140. Then I start chiseling it down. Yeah, it was me and my other one of my other main guys on the team. He was doing the same thing at the same time. I was back from vacation. I was sitting right here. I was sick as a dog back from my trip to Europe. But I wanted to get these out for you, Tim. So I was working hard through being sick, but I would have been doing it anyway. We're always out with these about the last week of May, first week of June, so we had a deadline to be anyway. I had to get them out between vacations. So he was doing them at the same time. He picked out his own list of games, and then basically I start chiseling down. He starts chiseling down. I get down to about like 110 or so, and I say, all right, let's compare games, see where we overlap. then he might have a couple that I didn't have. I got a couple he doesn't have, and he say, all right, why do you want like this game? You know, why do you not have this game? He made fun of me for having Tennessee, Georgia Tech there in week two as one of the games, so that got the boot. And then he started taking the games away because you can't put up 100. I guess you could have put up 150, but I don't want people scrolling through the app or the website for too long. I want the real big games to pop. You know, these do take action, but, you know, sometimes it's a swing and miss. We'll have a game up that doesn't take much money. You know, so I really didn't put up any G6 this year other than the Navy Army. Mm-hmm. You know, like to go with the rivalries, like to go with the teams that have storylines, the bigger matchups. And, you know, just it's the one thing that's a shame, Tim, I'm sure you can commiserate, is we're just losing the really big early season out of conference big matchups now. It's really a shame. So that's why I've got a game like Arkansas, Utah up. Probably wouldn't normally have that, but to me and you, guys like me and you, that's still a fun out of conference matchup you're not going to see all the time. So get up as many of those as you can. But and with the way that the sport is going and where it's going, we're just going to see less and less of these with teams not scheduling these as a protection to get in the playoff, unfortunately. But that's how it works out. You know, we end up lining all these. We end up chiseling out a couple more. And in the last couple of years, I think we've been like 65, 80, and 70 this year. So that's the number we ended up with.
13: Yeah, you mentioned it. I went and just, you know, when you guys put up the week one numbers, I was curious, of the projected top 10 teams, the only team that had a semi-competent opponent, at least based off of the odds, was Ole Miss, who's around a touchdown favorite against Louisville and Nashville. Everyone else, I believe, was a 3-touchdown favorite or more. And look, some of those matchups just didn't play out. Look, Notre Dame, Wisconsin, we thought it would be great. It is not going well. Based off of the odds, we'll see how it all plays out. But, you know, you mentioned Texas was a team that maybe you're not as high on than others. So right now at DraftKings, Ohio State at Texas is a pick 'em. You know, what have you seen action-wise so far in that game of the year? It's going to be a night game down in Austin. You know, Texas didn't like that it was a noon game a year ago. It was a lower-scoring game, you know, back in week one a season ago, Matt. But you personally aren't that high on Texas. Was there any divide between you and your team on putting out this number at Pick'em between Ohio State and Texas?
12: Not too much. I don't think we're all as high on Texas as maybe some others. You know, of course, this was ended up being a pretty entertaining, low scoring game last year, 14-7. Ohio State got it, where that close pick, I think Texas actually was a favorite for a little bit before coming back late, slate money in them. So might see the same thing this year, right around Pick'em. You know, glad these teams are playing. Again, it probably ended up being a better game this year with some more experience under the belt for Julian Sain and Arch Manning. So, you know, those were pretty much their first starts last year in such a huge matchup. You could really see the nerves from both those guys in that game. Of course, both got better as the year went along. So, yeah, another real good one there in week two. That's the best out-conference matchup, you know, this season. So hope we get a great game. The money we've taken so far has been pretty decent on it. Just handle-wise, is pretty split on the action on that one. But it'll be really interesting to see if we have like kind of another move in that game come game day, because I think most people have Ohio State as their best team in the country that do power ratings.
13: So I want to get to I'm going to kind of ping pong around in a bunch of games. But last week I had, mutual friend. I'm sure you're aware of Brad Powers' action, and I'm sure he bets, you know, at DraftKings. He gave out a best bet on the pod of a game of the year line. He gave out Penn State +1.5 against USC. That's now moved to a pick. So I don't know if that was him. I don't know if that was the college football betting podcast, Army hitting it, whatever it was. But that game on October 10th, we know the struggles that USC has had under Lincoln Riley, traveling the time zones. That's a really tricky spot for USC. So what led to the movement on USC-Penn State?
12: Yeah, you know, there's only real, you know, the hardcores are the ones betting these games, you know, in the middle of June. So, you know, people that have, you know, influence in the space are going to put that out, and we're going to see the bets. And, you know, that's one we're getting pretty one-sided. So, you know, just decided to make us that small move over to pick from 1.5, you know, not give that extra point out there. So, yeah, that's one where it wouldn't be too surprised to see Penn State closing as a favorite come game day. You know, we all like we talked about just on Tuesdays about USC's struggles traveling east in the Big Ten. It's been a disaster for them so far, and not just covering but just straight up winning these games where they're a touchdown plus favorite. You know, of course, Penn State is going to be Iowa State light here potentially with Matt Campbell coming over, bringing a lot of the Cyclones with them. So, you know, they're always going to get a decent recruiting class there. That's deep enough in the season where they're probably going to have it figured out quite a bit. So, potentially even undefeated going into that game. You know, but I think this USC team this year is finally going to figure it out more so than they have in the last couple. You know, you've been seeing the improvement, especially on the defensive side of the ball. You're bringing in Maiava, who's got experience. You know, you're right. It's probably going to be the wideout at night, but I think USC is definitely still going to have the talent edge by the time the game kicks off in that matchup.
13: So I want to get to another game, a rematch of the Big Ten Championship. It's going to be in Bloomington. It's going to be an enormous opportunity. I'm sure it's going to be big noon kickoff, which is kind of a bummer for, I'm sure, Indiana fans who would love that to be a primetime game. But regardless, I am curious because you mentioned your power ratings. You've got Ohio State 1, Notre Dame, Indiana tied for second. You got Indy and Texas 6. You've got Texas, Ohio State at a pick'em, and Ohio State, Indiana at a pick'em. Why is that the same line if your power rating is different?
12: Yeah, great point. You know, that's one where it wasn't, you know, the consensus line. They're not the same as me. So the rest of my team, they got a little bit of a different of an opinion. So with kind of our consensus numbers all averaged out, that's what it came out to. So that's why you see a difference in that from what my number is versus what my team's number is. So we're trusting the process with, you know, 5-6 smart guys doing this, and that's the number we put out.
13: All right, let's get to some of the movement we've seen in game of the year line so far. What you would deem sharp or what you went back and you're like, I don't know, maybe I should adjust this one way or the other. So let's start with, you know, some notable sharp action that you've seen. What games have you moved in your game of the year market?
12: Yeah, I'll start with what I mentioned just a little bit earlier, where we were, I think, higher than Notre Dame from a power rating standpoint, maybe than some other spots or some other people's opinion in the space. So we were willing to put out some numbers that we knew we were going to take action on one way. For instance, you know, we opened Notre Dame as a 7.5-point favorite at home against Miami, knowing that just be one way. So we were willing to take those bets of that number. You know, we're down to, I believe it's 7 now. On that game. Yep, we're at 7 right now.
13: Can I jump in real quick? You mentioned something, and I've always asked about it. I'm curious. I think our listeners would want to hear. You opening at 7.5, and I know there was another prominent shop that opened up, I think, 5.5. There's a possibility for a middle there, but you mentioned kind of taking a stance. Why would you want to take a stance on that? Because you're confident that your number is right and that you want to write some Miami tickets there?
12: Again, we're trying to be agnostic to our numbers as much as we can when we start off. So we put all this work in, we do all this. We come up with a number. That's what we want to put out, and just, you know, still maybe see what happens. And you know, with our market influence, we're always pretty confident. We can kind of drag around the rest of the market to our number a lot of times. That's how confident we are with what we do. So, you know, I know that's not going to be so much the case maybe in the middle of June with this, but we like to stick the same process as we would do, let's say, in week 10, where we put out these numbers, agnostic to really the outside influences. And then, you know, we can move it once we start taking some bets. So even though we kind of knew that'd be the case, we just wanted to stick to our usual process with something like that.
13: If you want to hear my full conversation with Matt Grill, make sure you check out the VSiN College Football Betting Podcast on iTunes, Spotify, as well as YouTube. Let's get into a little handicapping, some best bets. 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
13: 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Colby Dant, a name that you're probably familiar with here on VSiN, part of the Sports Gambling Podcast Nation, and always love chatting with Colby. We dove into a bunch of win totals, a bunch of best bets from Colby, and the first two, some big boys, Ohio State and Texas. And as promised, welcome in my DMV brother, the one and only Colby Dant, part of the Sports Gambling Podcast Nation over there, the college experience. We're going to run through some win totals that Colby likes. And Colby, first and foremost, man, good to catch up with you again. Love doing this with you each and every summer. How is the off season, the prep work been going for you so far?
14: Well, good to be back. Good to see you as always, brother. Appreciate you letting me jump on these airwaves. And, you know, the off season to me, every year, it in a way, it gets kind of worse just because you're hearing like court cases nonstop. Yeah. Sores be this, sores be that. So I can't wait. I look at that week zero schedule, that week one schedule, like once a day, refreshing it. But other than that, I mean, look, it's an interesting time. You got Sac State in the MAC, all right? So, I mean, I often say, like, my grandfather played a role in me loving college football as a little kid, and he passed away, like, 20 years ago. And if he woke up today and was to see what we have done with his sport, it's a good thing he's not around to see it. But I still love college football just like you, so I can't wait for the season.
13: Yeah, Sac State in the MAC and Northern Illinois in the Mountain West. Other than that, everything else makes total sense as we go into the college football year. But we love season win totals. And, you know, look, I tip my cap to you and your pod. You guys pump out content every night. It's awesome. I love consuming it. Follow Colby, by the way, on Twitter if you're not already doing so, at the Colby D. And we just had Matt Grill on talking about, you know, how the sausage is made, how these lines are put up. And he and his team, not that high on Texas. And that comes, you know, all things relative. He said in his power ratings, he has Texas at 6. But you sent me over some of the win totals that you like. And Texas under is one of them. Right now, Texas under 9.5 available at FanDuel -135, MGM -135 as well. What about Texas and this schedule makes you look a little bit towards the under?
14: Yeah, I mean, I just think, like, I almost feel I feel sorry for Arch Manning to a certain extent because the pressure that he's under, just everyone's – I was listening to someone else's pod, like, on the way – I'm at the beach right now on vacation, and just, you know, having him as the top quarterback in the country. And I'm like, I get it. Like, he's a Manning. We probably should put him very high. But I also think if you look back at his best games from a season ago, you know, Sam Houston State, 133rd pass defense. Mississippi State, 78th best pass defense. Vanderbilt, 118th best pass defense. Arkansas, 104th. Even Michigan in the bowl game, 54th. And, you know, so his best games, he didn't have really a great performance against a top 50 defense. And even Michigan being 54th, maybe you say they're better than those numbers, but, like, the more you learn about the situation at Michigan, I think everyone was checked out by the time that bowl game hit. The D.C. wasn't talking to the head coach for, like, the previous 8 weeks. So I just – I don't know. He got better as the season went along, but I still want to see it against elite competition. And this year's schedule, because I thought the SEC had gifted Texas pretty good schedules the first 2 years – this is a real schedule. Obviously, they're going to the 9-game conference schedule. Another thing is, I'm not a big Steve Sarkisian guy. He's 2-8 against top 10 teams. And to me, he still has to prove it to me. He's been at some pretty good schools and hasn't really delivered yet in the way that he should. I question his play calling, especially in the red zone. But getting Cam Coleman obviously is going to help. And the O-line, I think, will be better this year. But I just think when you look at the schedule, there's too many tricky spots. We'll start just at week two. Week two, I mean, just getting Ohio State that early in the season, I don't know about you, but I feel like I have Ohio State power ranked higher than Texas. So I get it. It's on the road there in Austin, Texas, but I think I will take Ohio State to beat them if they play today. So I have Ohio State taking them down. And then – there's just tricky spots. At Tennessee, I don't really know what to expect with Tennessee. They tried to get Aguilar back for his 10th season, like every other SEC school does this year. the Red River Shootout, you know, you get Oklahoma on a revenge spot. I'm kind of high on Oklahoma this year. I think Florida's going to be much better this year. So you get Florida, even if they get the Red River Shootout, they come home to a Florida team that I'm kind of high on. Ole Miss, I don't know what to really expect of them with Golding, but on paper, they look like they're going to be solid again. But you still have at LSU, at Texas A&M, at Missouri. There's enough meat on the bone here for them. To me, like, I think the under's the play. I actually like taking the miss the playoffs play as well. They have to just prove it to me. Prove it to me that, A, Arch can play against elite defenses, and also, Sark can win these big games.
13: Well, it does feel like a bit of a correlated play. And, you know, when you look at these season win totals, Colby, To see anything less than double digits for Ohio State feels like a misprint. But the schedule's brutal. But you mentioned where you are on your power rating. We just heard from Matt Grill. His personal power rating has Ohio State number one in the country, slightly ahead of Notre Dame and Indiana. The schedule's brutal, as you alluded to, at Texas, at Indiana, at USC, home to Oregon, rivalry game to wrap it up. But, man, the last time Ohio State didn't win, or let's just put it this way, the last time Ohio State lost three games in a regular season, that was that just disastrous Luke Fickell interim year. And even prior to that, you have to go back to like 2004. So, you know, this is on paper the best team in college football. I'm not saying they're winning the title, but Colby, I'm kind of with you here. 9.5, you got to lay some juice. And at DraftKings, they'll let you parlay them. So if you have a team that you really like, you want to pair them up. But, you know, minus 164 at FanDuel, minus 166 at DraftKings. I know the schedule's hard. I just have a hard time envisioning Ohio State losing three games in the regular season.
14: Yeah, and I know, like, we've never, what, Arthur Smith, the new OC, you know, I don't really worry about, you know, because there is the narrative, like, the NFL guys struggle in college. Well, not at Ohio State. You saw Matt Patricia last year.
12: Right.
14: Right? And it just, you have to be a really bad coach to fail at Ohio State, especially when you see, you know, this set of, you know, receivers, and I think Sagan's going to take a step forward this year. You know, he was, I thought at moments, you know, he looked really good last year. He needs to stretch the field a little bit more. I think he will. The receiving core, I think, is the best in the nation. Obviously, Jeremiah Smith and Ennis and what did they got? Chris Henry Jr. this year.
13: Mm-hmm.
14: And then Bo Jackson. But that's the one thing I'm curious to see is whether Arthur Smith, you know, he kind of had the MO in the NFL of being run first. I don't know that you need to do that at Ohio State with this set of receivers, but I think their O-line will take a step forward regardless just because of his presence. So the schedule, I couldn't believe it. It is a ridiculous schedule, though. Like, at road games at Texas, at Iowa, at Indiana, at USC, that, and then home games against Michigan and Oregon, there is, I don't know that they've ever had a schedule this hard in my entire life. I don't know that. But I just trust that they're going to get it done. Like, as much as I love Iowa and I love Kinnick, it's a dangerous place to play. I think the Buckeyes should be able to handle their own there. At Indiana, maybe they lose that one. They get the bye week before USC. I kind of like their chances. Lincoln Riley's got to prove it to me. There's a lot of hype coming out of L.A. again. Yeah. And I know they don't have your Irish on the schedule. I'm still a skeptic with the Trojans. So I think they can do enough. Getting Oregon at home, I think, is a big game. But even if they drop that, you got two losses there. So you're allowed, you know, two losses with that 9.5 win total. So I think the over's going to hit. I think they're the best. I honestly think on paper they're the best team in the nation.
13: Yeah, it's hard to disagree. I mean, I think, you know, as we just discussed, you could throw a lot of these teams kind of in a bag, whether it be Indiana, Oregon, Notre Dame, if you want to throw Texas, if you want to put Georgia in there, obviously Ohio State, kind of all in that same realm. But if push came to shove, to your point, what we heard from Matt Grill, I would probably put Ohio State just a notch ahead of all of those teams. More with Colby Dant coming up on the other side of the break. More best bets from a win total standpoint. 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Quick break. On the other side, more with Colby Dant. Some more win totals coming your way.
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9: You know, to bring back Darius Taylor is such a big win, you know, for P.J. Fleck. They have their quarterback coming back in Drake Lindsey. So if you're looking at a win total, if you want to lay a little juice, over 5.5 at DraftKings is minus 150 right now. If you want to get a little more bullish, over 6.5 is plus money at both MGM and FanDuel. So curious your thoughts on the Golden Gophers as they head into this year. Last year, undefeated at home. They were a great home team, 7-0 straight up at home a year ago. So what do you make of PJ Fleck's squad this year?
10: I think on paper, this might be the best team he's had there in Minneapolis. Drake Lindsey, and I don't believe, I have not, you know, completely kept up with the, he had a DUI a couple weeks ago in his home state of Arkansas, I believe. Which I didn't know they gave out DUIs there, but Drake Lindsey, that's something to monitor because I would assume he's going to be suspended, you know, maybe the Mississippi State game. I don't know what a DUI suspension does these days, but getting Darius Taylor back, I'm really excited for that. Maverick Baranowski, their linebacker, is a stud. I think on paper, if Lindsey can take that step forward, because he played pretty well for a freshman, and the fact that he's now got that experience to go with the run game and the receiving core of Javon Tracy and Jalen Smith, I do think this is his best team on paper. Now, the schedule's still tricky, but I actually was toying around with the idea of playing them to make the playoffs. I'm trying to remember what the odds were for them to make the playoffs, but I certainly like the over. I think they should be 3-0 in the non-con against Eastern Illinois and Mississippi State and Akron. I guess monitor the suspension stuff with Mississippi State, but I'm not very high on Mississippi State. So even with the backup, they might be able to manage that. But then the conference play, you know, at Washington, I don't know where you are with Washington, but the Damon Williams situation left kind of a bad taste in my mouth. So I don't know.
9: I'm in a tricky spot, Colby, with Washington, because I am a Damon Williams truther. But him leaving and then saying, no, I totally want to be here. Yeah, does have my concerns and my radar up a little bit. I love the guy. I think he's a unique talent. But I have my questions right now with Washington, how that season's going to play out.
10: Well, I am in the same boat as you, where you can see his skill set and think he's great, but your quarterback, football's a different sport than, you know, basketball or baseball, where, like, if your quarterback is doing that, it's supposed to be your leader, even if you don't think he's a leader, the rest of the team looks at the quarterback.

0: quarterback, and that's a weird message to send your team. Because also, I think a bunch of the players were at like a funeral too. When he sent this, I thought it was like an athlete with the program. So it was that had passed away, not their football program, but I believe like their athletic department. That one makes me very weary. So I do think Minnesota could win that game potentially. I'm kind of down on Washington, or I shouldn't say down. I just, they're unknown to me.
1: Right.
0: Getting Michigan, Whittingham at Michigan, I'm fascinated to see. I'm hearing reports that Underwood might not even start, but I find that hard to believe with the amount of money they're paying him.
1: Are they going to start Braden Fowler Nicolosi? Come on.
0: Yeah. I had heard people say that like Underwood was struggling to really get Jason Beck's offense, but you're paying him that much money. He's got to start, right? I mean,
1: if Devin Zampier was there, it'd be a different case. But I mean, I sold my stock on Fowler Nicolosi about 3.5 years ago.
0: Yeah, I'm with you on that. he doesn't fit Beck's offense too. Underwood does. Just from his mobility standpoint.
1: Maybe it's just a situation, Colby, where they're, we put these rumors, maybe put a little fire under his butt because of, the NIL deal that he got. I don't know. I mean, it could be old school motivational tactics, if you will, from Whittingham.
0: Yeah, they have. I think they have another quarterback they have that they're kind of high on, too. I think, if memory serves me correct, I think his last name might be Carr.
1: That's right. Yeah, they've got CJ's little brother.
0: Yeah. I couldn't remember if that was a connection to Lloyd or not.
1: Tommy Carr.
0: There we go.
1: Yeah, he's the grandson of Lloyd Carr. He's CJ's little brother.
0: I think that's the guy that I heard that they were high on.
1: Yeah, you might be right. Yeah, I've heard. Yeah. I did read that he had a really good. Now, he was a true freshman, but I think I did read that he had a really good spring.
0: Yeah, I think that's the one. So Nicholas, you might be deep on that depth chart, I just think that's a winnable game, especially in Huntington Bank Stadium. There, Whittingham. I like the hire. I don't know about this season for Michigan with installing a new offense, new defense. Even though he brings some of his guys, and I just think you look at the rest of the schedule. There's a path there, man. If Penn State isn't what we think they can be with their joke of a schedule, I think there's a path for potentially 9-3. And then, I know a 9-3 team hasn't gotten to the 12-team field yet. But if you have the right wins, if you have a head-to-head win, maybe if you upset, an Indiana or a Penn State, and they're right around that, there might be a path. But I definitely like the win total over. I think this is his best team. So sign me up for the Gophers on the over, and I don't think it's that crazy to take a stab at the playoff odds.
1: We're rowing the boat. 35-1 at BetMGM for Minnesota to make the playoff. I think 25-1 at FanDuel is what I saw out there. All right, let's wrap up the Big Ten portion of your win totals. Let's go with the Badgers. I will see Wisconsin week 1 as they take on my Irish up at Lambeau. I know you are anti-neutral site games. I, for one, am pumped for it because I've never been to Lambeau Field, so I will be excited to be there. But for the most part, I do agree with your sentiment on social media. We're having too many of these stupid neutral site games. But I went to the game in 21 at Soldier Field. That was pretty neat. And now Lambeau Field this year. So Notre Dame, 20-point favorite somewhere in that ballpark against Wisconsin. Look, you're a guy that knows the G5. In this gambling space, there's not a lot of folks that know the G5 like you do. I was a little surprised to see maybe you're down on Wisconsin because of the addition of Colton Joseph. But win total sitting at 6.5, you can get a little plus money to the under on the Badgers. Year 4, it's make or break for Luke Fickell, and you don't think this is going to be a breakout season for the Badgers.
0: Yeah, enjoy Lambeau. Lambeau is awesome. Like, as much as I don't like neutral site games, like, it's still a great, unique experience. One of the better NFL stadiums, or just in general, just the whole Packers organization is kind of like, the fact that they exist in the NFL is like an anomaly of how this exists. Yeah. So you're going to enjoy that, I think, even though that's not a Packer game. But, yeah, I mean, Colton Joseph, I think a lot of people remember his, like, 275-yard runs against Indiana to start the season.
1: Yep.
0: Which, you know, fair enough. That I seeing how Indiana played out the rest of the year, I can understand being like, oh, who's that guy? He played good, too. But I think a lot of that was Kevin Decker, their offensive coordinator at Old Dominion, who's now at Memphis, which I think is a great hire by Charles Huff. I just think this is another animal, man. I think the Sun Belt's also been down. I think it was down last year. I think it's down right now. To jump in to learn an offense, really, I'm not. I don't find the staff that it just Wisconsin seems a mess. They were trying the Dairy Raid, now the Jeff Grimes thing. Never been a big Grimes guy. The athletic director just left. That might. I mean, I guess if you're Luke Fickell, that might be a blessing in disguise because, you know, you might get the whole season as opposed to, potentially getting fired mid-season. But the schedule is their best schedule they've had in 3 years. I just think that they didn't have a player drafted for the first time this past year. I just don't think they're that talented. They're going to lose to Notre Dame, as you well know, right? They're going to lose as a 41-point spread. yeah. Well, Freeman, early on, you got to worry a little bit.
1: That's true.
0: But I think you're looking really good with the Irish this year. Then Western Illinois, Eastern Michigan, they'll probably be fine there. But I got them losing at Penn State. I even think Michigan State, who I know their program's a disaster too right now with everything going on. You heard Tom Izzo ranting the other day. I even think that's like, Fitz is great as a dog, but Wisconsin will be favored in that game. I don't feel amazing about Wisconsin in that spot. Love the Bob Chesney hire at UCLA. I don't see them going out to the Rose Bowl and winning that game. Don't see them beating USC, although USC has had their issues when they travel to obviously losing at Maryland a couple years ago. And then at Iowa, there's too much meat on the bone here for me to believe that that Luke Fickell, the Wisconsin I've been watching over the past couple of years, you just throw in a new quarterback, they're going to be fine. I only got them favored against, like, Purdue, Maryland, Western Illinois, and Eastern Michigan, maybe Michigan State, but I just don't think there's enough there for 7 wins.
1: 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I'm Tim Murray. 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
13: Big news this week in the NBA, one of those moves being the Celtics moving off of Jaylen Brown. He is headed to the Philadelphia 76ers. We've talked ad nauseum, not only our show, but I feel like just about every show on the network, thinking, how did we get to this point where that's what you're willing to take back in return for a guy who just finished fifth or sixth in MVP voting? Is your NBA Finals MVP in Jaylen Brown, all to essentially take an injury-prone problem in Paul George off your rival's team? There's a lot of layers to this thing. That said, JVT, we finally, for the first time, got to hear from Jaylen Brown. He was on a Twitch stream, addressed a lot of different layers to this whole thing. But here is at least a snippet of something I found interesting.
14: I wasn't thrilled with the amount of respect that was showed during this process. You know, I think there was a bit of a lack of respect. I think it was fine at one point, and then out of nowhere, things just kind of went left. You know, I think Brad is probably getting a lot of the criticism. I wasn't thrilled the way he facilitated some of the conversations, but I definitely think there's more to it. Chad, there's definitely more to it. I just wish that the more to it could have been explained to me, because if the more to it was explained, I think I would have understood. I thought I earned respect.
15: Right.
14: I'm processing. The process is back the f- on. We've been shutting the process down for the last, I don't know how many years. The process has been over. But now the process is back.
13: I love how the friend just, like, pops up in the back now for that part of it. But what were some of your big takeaways here, JBT?
16: I mean, it's fine. Look, I think I understand him. I understand the thought of, since they drafted him and then since they drafted Tatum, when they were together, immediately they went to an Eastern Conference Finals Game 7 against LeBron James and the Cleveland Cavaliers. He was a big part of that. When they go to the NBA Finals, he wins both Eastern Conference Finals MVP and NBA Finals MVP, and then carries a team without Jason Tatum to 50-plus wins, and albeit a disappointing loss to the Philadelphia 76ers, but still a very strong season. And after that year, when we finally get to the point where, you know what, let's do what the media has been saying, let's break them up, why isn't it the guy who doesn't have any of the hardware that just came off a torn Achilles the one that is maybe being considered being dealt? So you understand why he feels somewhat disrespected. And then you get stuff like this, which is incredible. Per The Athletic, the Trailblazers analytics department reportedly viewed Jaylen Brown as a negative player. Okay. But then you traded for Ja Morant? Like, what?
13: Yeah.
16: Like, how? So to the point of disrespecting him to, like,
13: yeah,
16: a disparate degree,
13: come on.
16: That's absolutely ridiculous. And you could say, well, Ja Morant's, you know, efficiency different. Yeah, you're right. Okay, yes. Ja Morant, when he was on the floor last year, improved his team's net rating by 1.5 points. Ja Morant also only played in, like, 20 games last year, has largely been a knucklehead, and cannot stay on the court with both injury and his decisions.
13: Even when he's on the court, he's been, like, declining every year, last five.
16: Also, there's always noise in some of these statistics, and you know me. Like, I like numbers. I like analytics. The Boston Celtics bench had the second-best net rating in the regular season this last year. So, in theory, when Jaylen Brown gets off the court, the guys that are playing behind him kicking the tail of everybody that they play. So, in theory, yes, Jaylen Brown could come on and make the Celtics' net rating worse because their bench is so good that they're dominating other second units, and thus, statistically, you are viewed as a net negative without the context of what is happening in some of those. And for the Ja Morant point, too, while he was a positive, again, to the point of noise storming, when he was on the floor last year, the Grizzlies' defense improved by 4 points every 100 possessions. Do you think that's Ja, or do you think that's Ja playing with the starters who had better upside on defense? That's Ja. So, or excuse me, that's the other starters, not Ja. So the whole point here being, there's noise in statistics. I understand that Brown is feeling somewhat disrespected. I'm really curious, I think like many others, how this all really works together with Tyrese Maxey, Jaylen Brown, and Joel Embiid. We should note, and I think we brought this up yesterday, but a shout-out to Zach Cohen one more time. We talked about this on the podcast. One of the underrated signings of the free agency period is Philly going and getting Dean Wade, which is really good to slot in there, that 3-4 spot. Wing defender, can spread the floor. So Philly's got a really intriguing team, and I think that they're being priced somewhat accurately, and then you throw all of it on top of it if they somehow get LeBron James, which there's a conflict in the market. Prediction markets don't think that is the case. Betting markets do, so we'll see ultimately where he lands. But there is, as we talked about a little bit earlier in the program, that connection with Clutch and the fact that Tyrese Maxey is there, and it does make them a viable candidate. And remember, too, Stormy, the year that LeBron was a free agent, Philly was in the mix. And that was when, like, you know, we were at kind of like the peak of the Ben Simmons and Joel Embiid and all that kind of stuff. So the connection has been there with Philly before. The temptation maybe has been there before. So I don't think it would be crazy.
13: It's funny how much that whole conversation about LeBron, though, has shifted when it was, okay, look at Draymond Green not picking up his option here and that connection with Clutch Sports. And he's going Golden State for sure. And the way that the prediction markets shifted there. And then more of this narrative had come out about the Cleveland Cavaliers and him going back home. And now you see the Rich Paul layer of it. And how much it's crazy to me, by the way, how much he is speaking on this publicly on the Game Over podcast, but that's a whole other layer in and of itself. But then, even though, to your earlier point, Cleveland in the prediction markets has swung up to being this huge favorite, you've got the 76ers that are more than $2 at other sports books. So it's a little bit wild. One more thing about the Jaylen Brown portion of this. He made the comment, I understood the process early, which to me, I perceived that as maybe he had an understanding of if you're trading me for Giannis and, like, if this is what we're going to try to do and you bring in Giannis onto Antetokounmpo, I can understand that. But what's actually happened now is you're just shipping me out the door for whatever. That doesn't add up. And then that goes back to the what's Jason Tatum's role in all of this and what's really going on behind the scenes. And he claims to not know what that is, but that would surprise me.
16: Yeah, who knows? I mean, sometimes people, like professionally, you have work relationships, but secretly you don't really like each other. It's how we operate. So I think that, like, sometimes, you know, it just does not work
13: though,
16: out.
13: Okay?
16: What do you mean?
13: Aren't we the opposite, where you act really mean to me, like you don't like me, but then behind the scenes, like, come on, you know.
16: Is that what you think?
13: I'm pretty cool. You're voluntarily hanging out with me on days off, so that should tell you something, people. Last couple minutes here, I do want to get into one or maybe two NFL topics if we have time, but considering where the Houston Texans have been, this was a quote I know that caught your attention. C.J. Stroud's first season last year playing with offensive coordinator Nick Haley ended with a pair of tough performances in the playoffs. The defense was really what held Houston together last year. Offensively, knowing what C.J. Stroud was.
16: Putting it nicely.
13: Yeah. Well, you know what I'm saying.
16: Yeah.
13: Compared to what we saw from C.J. Stroud his rookie season and how unbelievable it was for the offense to be as brutal as it was. And listen, he didn't have help on the offensive line. Like, there's a lot of other layers to this, sure. But D'Amico Ryan said recently that he feels like the communication specifically with CJ and offensive coordinator Nick Caley has been much, much better, and what he has seen from OTAs and mandatory minicamp has impressed him as they get set for the season.
16: Yeah, I think that when you look at this, look, comments aside, the Texans become, again, one of the more, what would you call them, like fascinating teams mm-hmm. when you look at this season, because the upside of this defense is what we know is astronomical. But this offense fell apart, and we've seen this. We've talked about this. Going into last year, if you remember, I had an under on the Texans' win total. They start 0-3, if I remember correctly, and you're feeling pretty good, right? You're like, yeah, let's do this thing. This team's going to stink, and the team gets pulled by the scruff of their neck by this defense all the way to the finish line, and we know how the thing ends. A lot is on the corner is the C.J. Stroud. A lot on this is C.J. Stroud and what's going on. So I think that whether or not he's going to improve, and I also find it fascinating when you talk about the communication between him and his offense coordinator. You got rid of Sloak for a reason because of this offense and the lack of continuity between him and Stroud, and now we're coming into another season in which there is maybe a lack of communication error or lack thereof continuity between him and his offensive coordinator. There's one common thread. The CJ Stroud.
13: Yeah.
16: So you do wonder what this is going to look like for Houston. And in an AFC South, which I know you and I are relatively high on the team at the bottom, mm-hmm. the Tennessee Titans, it's a division which I think you can see the realistic opportunity of a worst-to-first type of leap, because I think that 9 wins can win this division. I'm not very high on the Indianapolis Colts, given the injuries that they have, of course, Daniel Jones, the absences on defense that wasn't very good and very lucky a season ago. So that team could take a slide, and I know they were good last year, and this seems totally unfair, non-data point. I don't trust the Jacksonville Jaguars to consistently do what they did. So either way, this becomes one of the more interesting divisions with, I think, a really strong upside team at the bottom.
13: So I completely agree with you there. The Jags are a very interesting proposition to me. I know we had the conversation, what was it, last week about the NFL regular season passing leaders, and I brought up Trevor Lawrence in that conversation because of the way that we saw that offense change and the uptick in production the back end of the season. My question is, when you win 8 of your last 9 games, when you take the Bills to the brink in the playoffs, is that who you are now? Is that where are you going to pick up where you left off, or are we going to revert a little bit, get back to that team at the beginning of the season that really struggled? What version of Trevor Lawrence are we going to get? Is he fixed? Is he not? Like, there are more questions, but it's like a high risk, high reward, I guess, probability if you're diving in on Jacksonville.
16: Yeah. By the way, so we got a stoppage here, 48th minute. Very scary injury.
13: What happened?
16: I mean, that's what I'm saying. You've got a very scary injury. I don't know what you're doing. So, either way, I'm with you in the bottom of this division, and we'll find out what happens in the AFC South.
13: Yeah. I have been tempted on the Jaguars. I'll put it that way. Yeah. So we'll see if that ends up happening. I do want to look at some of the season-long props as we go this summer as well on Cam Ward and some of those other things for the Titans side of things. With it being, by the way, so 4th of July weekend, we here at VSiN are celebrating a little bit longer with a special deal, getting you nearly 70% off the regular monthly price for 2 full years of VSiN Pro. So for $299, you will get full VSiN Pro access to everything we do here at the network through July of 2028. So as we're talking NFL here, we know our NFL betting guide is officially out. 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But July 7th, this thing is over, so get in there while you can. No better way to celebrate the 250th of our independence. Let's get
16: no better way.
13: All right, we got to step aside here. On Money Moves, keep it locked, though. VSIN, the Sports Betting Network. We'll be back in a moment.
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8: Talk a little college football here. 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Longtime friend of the show, professional bettor Paul Stone hops on the program today via the Progressive guest line. Make sure you follow him on X at Paul Stone Sports. Hey, pal, good to talk to you and see you again. How are you?
24: Doing well, you know, man. It's an exciting time of the year. We're going to get to have the July 4th this week, holiday this weekend. Big 12 media days start next Tuesday in Frisco, Texas. Then, man, early August, camp starts, and games start in late August, so it'll be here before you know it. Just a great time of the year, a lot of good sports going on.
8: Let's begin today in the AAC. Overall, like, how good is the conference as a top, and do you think a team can make the playoff?
24: Yeah, I'm going to recommend here actually two teams to make the playoff from the American Conference, but I'm going to say I know that two teams aren't going to make it, but I'm just going to give us more opportunity, and it'll also provide some hedging opportunities perhaps when we get closer to that time of the year. But I'm going to recommend Army at plus 800 to make the playoff and Navy plus 800 to make the playoff. And I'll say this, first of all, to set up how the American – it's been rebranded the American Conference as well, so it's just a two-word conference now. But in the American – you've got a situation where their conference championship game is going to be played Saturday, December 5th. They're going to announce the playoff teams on Sunday, December 6th. And then Army-Navy are not going to play until Saturday, December 12th in a non-conference game that obviously will be played after the playoff has been announced. So that's a very unique component here. But you've got a conference in the American Conference where four of the top teams here the last several years, those being Memphis, South Florida, Tulane and North Texas, those teams all lost their head coaches. Therefore, they lost a ton of players, their best players, their quarterbacks. Those teams have really been stripped down. So what I think it means to these, not only the American Conference, but all Group of Six conferences, they're going to have difficulty keeping their best and brightest players. They're not going to be able to match resources with these Power Four schools that come in and court them and offer more money. So what I think it means for these Power Four, group of six conferences, rather, is they become wide open. The field becomes more compact. It becomes more condensed. And I think maybe not long shots, but it opens the door for more mid shots. Our challenge is picking those mid shots. So I'm going to go with Army and Navy both to make the playoff at plus 800, thinking that at least one of them, or perhaps both, will be in that championship game on Saturday, December 5th. And by taking them to make the playoff, since I believe the American Conference champion is going to make the playoff, by making them to make the taking them to make the playoff rather than to simply win the conference championship, we're going to get a much more favorable payoff there. So I recommend here, again, splitting a unit on both Army and Navy. Both got a lot of people back. Army's got their quarterback, Cal Hellams, back. He rushed for over 1,200 yards last year, a workhorse of a quarterback. Carried the ball 36 times in one game, 38 times in another game. They've got an offensive line that returns four starters. They won the Joe Moore Award 2 years ago for having the top offensive line in the nation. I think they'll be a contender for that award again this year. Got three of their top five defensive linemen back as well, does Army. And then looking at Navy, this is a Navy team that has a huge game on October 31st against Notre Dame at Gillette Stadium there in Foxborough. Their only other games that will be lined less than 7 points, though, with them as the favorite, will be at Air Force on October 3rd. Currently have Navy favored by 5.5 points in that one. And then on October 17th, when they go to UTSA, I've got them favored by one. But Navy, they lose most of their offensive skill positions, but they do have a lot of offensive linemen back. They have 8 of their 15 defenders who played 200 snaps or more back last year. Quarterback's going to be Braxton Woodson. He started 3 games over the course of the past 3 seasons. A little bit unpolished as a passer at this point in his career, but, man, he is 6'3", 215, big and physical and fast, 414 yards rushing last year, almost 9.5 yards per carry last year. So Woodson can run, again, Army and Navy plus 800 to make the playoff.
0: All right, how about a win total? And New York Texas was great last year, won a lot of high-scoring games with their excellent quarterback, Mestemaker. Now, they lose everybody. And so you're looking at the win total under. Take it away with how you want to play North Texas, please.
24: Yeah, North Texas, a historic season last year, Paulie, 12-2, ended the regular season in a 3-way tie for the regular season title in the American, lost the championship game to Tulane. But they have lost, as you said, virtually everybody, and that includes their head coach, Eric Morris. He goes to Stillwater to take the head coaching job at Oklahoma State, takes most of his best players with remaining eligibility, including the quarterback, Drew Mestemaker, Caleb Hawkins, the running back, going to Stillwater as well, wide receiver Wyatt Young. The list just goes on and on. They rank, and let me back up a little bit, it's very difficult for us as handicappers to determine what a returning starter is. We all define it differently. So I think this metric that CBS Sports put out a couple of months ago, returning snaps, the percentage of snaps that you return, is really a great barometer of what type of experience you have back. So looking at North Texas in that category, they rank 137th out of 137 FBS teams, only return 8% of their snaps. So I just don't see them batting 500 this year. They start out going to national champion Indiana there in Bloomington. They'll be getting more than 40 points in that game. They host UNLV in week 2. Then they travel to Texas State in week 3. In both the UNLV and the Texas State game, I project North Texas to be about a 7-point underdog. So I see North Texas starting the season 0-3. So that means they have to win 6 of their final 9 games to even get to 500, to get to 500 at 6-6. I don't really see that. They will be solid favorites in 4 games, those being Houston Christian, Charlotte, Rice, and UAB. But they're going to be projected as a touchdown or more underdog in at least 6 games. Just don't have a lot of people back, you know. It's just today's college football. I think Neil Brown, ultimately, he's going to get things perhaps turned around there in Denton. But I think this year there's going to be more lean than green in Denton. I like North Texas. I would split one unit under 600, under 6.5 rather, heavily juiced at DraftKings at minus 200, half a unit on that, and then half a unit under 5.5 regular season wins, plus 120 there at DraftKings. If you want to get a little more aggressive and take a higher percentage on the under 5.5 at plus money, or perhaps even take it all on under 5.5 at plus money, I don't think this is going to be a team that's going to finish 6-6. I think they're 5-7 or worse. I just don't look for much from North Texas this year.
8: Very good. One more bet that you have in pocket as of right now. Follow the money on VSiN, the Sports Betting Network. Professional bettor Paul Stone, our guest on the Progressive Guest Line. Let's go week zero, UNLV against Memphis. What do you like here?
24: You know, this is a week zero game, as you mentioned, Saturday, August 29th at Allegiant Stadium, a potential group of six playoff implications. You know, both teams lose a lot, but UNLV, they do return their coach, second-year head coach Dan Mullen. Memphis, they have a first-year head coach. He's a guy who's coached a lot of FBS games, but Charles Huff, he'll be coaching his first game for the Memphis Tigers there on August 29th in Las Vegas. So you have a coaching change at the University of Memphis. Therefore, you have a lot of new players, a lot of new faces. UNLV, they've got a quarterback who's a veteran, a guy in Jackson Arnold who has started a total of 18 games at the Power Four level, started 10 games at Oklahoma to start his career, 8 games at Auburn last year. This is a guy who's had mixed results. He was a big-time five-star recruit. You know, his passing has been somewhat suspect, but he can run the football. He does have experience. And then you look at Memphis's starting quarterback. Regardless of who it is, he's going to be starting his first game at the FBS level. I think it's probably going to be Division II West Florida transfer Marcus Stokes. Could be Aaron Noland, who started his career at Ohio State, transferred to South Carolina. He's played very little college football. But in any event, that's going to be a first-time starter at quarterback for the University of Memphis. Then you've got UNLV, their running back. They've got Jaden Thomas. He's a guy who rushed for 985 yards last year, averaged almost over 7 yards a carry, rather, poised for a 1,000-yard season this year. Memphis, they returned just 10% of their snaps from last year. UNLV, 34%. UNLV's won 21 games over the last 2 years. I like UNLV minus 3.5 over Memphis, August 29th.
8: Great analysis, as always. Awesome to talk to you again to begin the previews here with college football, Paul. Thank you so much for the time, and best of luck this week. We'll talk to you soon, okay?
24: Thanks a bunch. Have a great weekend. Have a great fourth.
8: Follow him on X, by the way, professional bettor Paul Stone. He's at Paul Stone Sports on the Progressive Guest Line.
0: Oh, the Mountain West. What has happened?
8: Oh, man.
0: All those schools leaving for the Pac-12. And this league used to be so good.
8: I would agree.
0: We had TCU and Utah. And
8: undefeated teams playing up next. I'll tell you about a three-team trade that would have been awesome in the NBA, but one team said, yeah, we're not going to take Jaylen Brown here. That's coming up on Follow the Money.
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26: 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You mentioned we're going to get some weather across the country here. We don't advocate illegal fireworks, right? Try to keep everything on the up and up. Me and my brother Steve, when we were younger, we did try to do some of that in our backyard, and the police showed up at our house. Our parents, like, we felt like such degenerates that the police had to be called in. That's how many fireworks, Jensen, we were firing off. But, you know, it's the 4th of July. You got to do
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26: it.
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26: look at the graphics if you're watching on FanDuel Sports Network and YouTube TV. Fantastic, boys. I like the fireworks that we have. Those were legal fireworks, by the way. Let's get to our countdown to kickoff. It's continuing here for Canton, Ohio. Going to break down every single team along the way. Today we're going to break down the Bears, and some could say the good luck Bears from a year ago in Ben Johnson. If you remember just a couple years ago, before Ben Johnson got there, right, they lose on the Hail Mary to Jaden Daniels and the Commanders. I was doing that show live with Jonathan Von Tobel. We still can't believe what we saw that day. And then last year, it seemed like a complete flip. Like, you can call it luck box if you want, but Jensen, they pulled victory out of the jaws, literally the bear jaws of defeat. It's seemingly over and over again en route to winning the division. So, yes, you got to have some good fortune, but you also have to be dramatically better from a year ago, and that's what we saw with Ben Johnson and crew last year.
27: Oh, for sure. And I think, to be honest, this is a team that I know many people will have some of those thoughts of, okay, well, regression has to happen. You cannot get that lucky week in and week out again this year. Something has to give, and perhaps it will. As it stands here, Dave, we look at of course, the trigger man and Caleb Williams. Do we believe that last year and the progression that he made is a prelude of things to come? If so, you're probably bullish on the Bears repeating or at least getting close to the output that they had in just a season ago. As I look at where their offseason to date really ends up being something to take a look at, the big trade, right? DJ Moore goes to the Buffalo Bills for a second rounder in 2026. You look at where their draft was overall. Dylan Thienemann, the safety out of Oregon, was their first-round selection at 25, very athletic and versatile. A high upside caliber player, one of the best values that a lot of people that critique the draft really identified it and fills a massive hole in the secondary that they had. Logan Jones, a center out of Iowa. You get a hog molly from Iowa, Dave, you're in pretty good shape. They know what they're doing at that time of year and how to take it and really impose their will. Honestly, the offensive continuity and the upside, let's start there. You have the brain trust and what they were able to accomplish in both the run game and the pass game last year. Can that be duplicated? I think they've got a chance to do that with the core offensive skill players that they have. And they, from a salary cap standpoint, they're all on rookie deals here for a couple of more years. Can Ben Johnson find a way to get more creative? I don't think they're going to surprise a lot of people. I think that the opponents, especially with the division, understand, you know, what they're capable of. Is this an offense you're scared of, Dave? Running it back with the personnel that they have, are you afraid of what Caleb Williams, another year of growth and familiarity with that receiving core, are you afraid of what they can do week in and week out?
26: Well, in short answer, I would say no. And I know Bears fans are going to go, what? You're disrespecting the Bears and what they did with 11 wins last year? Look, they got off to a terrible start, and then, of course, they played my Cowboys, and they got right and really kind of turned their season around, it felt like, early. But I make this point a lot when you look at offensive geniuses, and Ben Johnson is that. Where did he come from? Detroit. What did he do in Detroit? He ran two running backs at you. What does he do in Chicago? He's running Swift and Manungai at you, right? That's really – I know we're going to talk about Caleb Williams all the time, but where they got better dramatically a year ago, this time a year ago, was the offensive line. That's where they got better, people. Yes, Caleb Williams got better too, and that's in conjunction with Ben. And you're always going to give the quarterback kudos when you see a team have success, win a division, and win 11 games. But the reason why they did that was up front, and they were able to play bully ball a lot more in Chicago than have to throw it all over the lot. Because when I look at the weapons, as you mentioned, do they scare me? Roma Dunze, Luther Burden III, these are the kind of primary weapons. And Loveland was a revelation as a rookie last year at tight end. It was very good. But that's what we're talking about. Cole Kmet is a backup tight end, running a lot of two tight end stuff there, running the ball a lot. It's not sexy, really. It's not overly complicated what they do. It's effective, and that's the part. Can you stop it? So I think you kind of know who this football team is. Dan Campbell certainly does. He knows exactly what Ben Johnson wants to do. And you know what? At the end of the day, they couldn't stop it at the end when you had to. They were more physical than you. I always talk about this in context with the Hogs and the Redskins back in the day, and I got to know and work with Jeff Bostic, who was the head hog on that team. And he would tell me that they would go up to the line of scrimmage and tell Randy White and Ed Too Tall Jones and all my favorite Cowboys as a kid, he'd go, hey, we called your number again. They love you. They would tell the Cowboys the play and run it right down their throats because they couldn't stop it. That's what Ben Johnson wants to do. He wants to play bully ball against the rest of the NFC North. Can you stop it? That's going to be the question. So, it's Caleb Williams. It's the painted nails, all the things that get the attention. But really, the substance, it's not so much about the quarterback. And he made unbelievable plays when he had to make literally jaw-dropping plays that you go, how did he do that? But Jensen, for the most part, it's running the football. It's getting plays out on time. It's feeding tight ends. It's not overly complicated. And then you get that one wow play that everybody ends up talking about. So to me, am I ready to hop on this team to do that same formula at 9.5 wins? I don't know that I am. And I know everybody's on top of the Vikings and whether their quarterback play is any good at all in KOC. But when you look at the rest of the division, to book them for 10 wins and play that over, I think there's danger there because I think they're a good football team. I do. I don't think they are as good as they performed. When you absolutely had to make a play, they made every single play in the postseason as well. I just don't know if you can replicate that here in year two for Ben Johnson.
27: I think it's fair, and that kind of leads me to schedule strength, too. And I know this is part of our handicap heading in, especially as survivor players. Bears right now, according to our VSiN NFL betting guide, have the sixth toughest schedule in the entire NFL. And Dave, the beginning of their schedule, at least the first 3 weeks, presents some unique challenges. On the road in Carolina, underdogs 8-2-1 ATS in the last 11 head-to-head matchups between the Panthers and the Bears. The next week, the home opener against the Vikings, divisional run. Oof. Minnesota is 5-0-1 ATS at Chicago, Dave. And so again, KOC's crew has not only been equal to the task, but also has been one of those spots where it has been tough for Chicago to really be able to get over the hump. Oh, by the way, how about we get the Philadelphia Eagles coming in? The last five games under the total in that head-to-head matchup. So I think what we find here, and I'll ask you this, is it week four against the Jets where you've popped the Bears for survivor? Because after that, it is really tough to identify a scheduling spot that you'd feel confident taking those boys on the north.
26: Right there with you, man. I look at that schedule if you're watching on YouTube TV, FanDuel Television as well. Week four against the Jets, you probably better pop them there because where else do you want to do it? And by the way, if you're watching this and you're seeing the graphic, look at all the parentheses that you have. That means prime time. Monday Night Football, Thursday Night Football, Sunday Night Football. They're all over the place, right? So you got, four of those, and then you add on Thanksgiving and Christmas as well, and you got a Saturday game against the Bills. And the back half of the stretch, too, they are going to be in high order, high demand, ratings boost here. That's what the NFL is looking at. When you have all of those games that are going to be standalone games, there's pressure that comes with that, too. So, to me, I'm looking week four against the Jets at home, but we might be on with everybody else. Do you want to look to zig when they zag? Then maybe you could hold your water till week 11 when they host the Saints. That might be the next spot, Jensen, if you don't want to hop on the bandwagon with everybody in the Jets. But I get it, man. There are not a lot of easy outs for this team. If you made me play it today, no disrespect to my former city, it would have to be an underplay on 9.5 wins this year. Right now, it is juiced to the under, -$1.20. So I think people are picking up what I'm putting down in regards to a win total this year. You are watching By the Books on VSiN, the Sports Betting Network.
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7: We continue VSiN by the Books on this Thursday morning. Dave Ross, Jensen Lewis here with you. We have now turned the page into July. And, boy, Jensen, I know we're wrapped up in World Cup fever, and we are, and it's good to see. It's really cool to see. But American football, we'll be back here, and you're going to bat an eye, and it's going to be the season's going to be upon us. And we're breaking down every single team here en route to Canton, Ohio, to get ready for the Hall of Fame game. Today, it's a very interesting team that we're going to put in the crosshairs, I think, from a betting profile. And that's in H-Town, in the Houston Texans. And even though last year they finally gave up the grip in the division and did not win that for the first time with the head coach and the quarterback at play there coming in together, and yet still – you go to the postseason, and I don't know what happened to C.J. Stroud at the end of the year and in the postseason, but Jensen, all of a sudden, I think for the first time, we have real questions about the future of C.J. at that position. Their win total is high. It's 9.5. You got to lay $1.58 to make the postseason. To win the division again, plus money, very small plus money, 9-1, with that defense, we get it, and 18-1 to win the Super Bowl. I think we got to start the conversation at the quarterback position. I really like C.J. Stroud, but the worst thing that can happen to any athlete at an elite level, and you know this and I'm sure you've seen it, is when a player loses confidence and then the other guys lose confidence in him. I'm not saying that's where we are with C.J. Stroud, but we were talking about quarterback changes at halftime of a playoff game in New England, and I think those were fair conversations to be had at the time.
8: First of all, Daily Gridiron wishes the Houston Texans organization a happy 25th birthday. Established way back in 2002, Dave, yours truly was graduating from high school. Gosh, kind of a lot happened since then. And, you know, your idea of where we are and certainly asking the biggest of questions, every team we look at that's a potential contender, Dave, what about the trigger man? What do we get when we have that guy under center? And it is a fair ask about what will C.J. Stroud look like this year? Well, that's priority one. And if he is back to the guy that, at least in the first half of the season, had this team well on their way to looking like a serious ball club, then I think Houston can breathe a sigh of relief. Remember, this team was 12-5, Dave. Second in the AFC, as you mentioned. They did not win the division. But still, when you have that kind of a defense, they upgrade their weaponry by getting David Montgomery in the trade with the Lions back in March. They also tried to upgrade their offensive line to get Wyatt Teller coming over from Cleveland 2 years for $16 million. Braden Smith also from the Colts offensive tackle. And here we go again, re-blankenship, right? And we talked a lot about, how the Eagles got a lot of guys leaving out there. That was a big safety move. For the back end of this D'Amico Ryans defense. All that being said, I think they did a pretty solid job in the draft, too. Remember, their first-round selection, they moved up slightly with the Buffalo Bills to get Keelan Rutledge, the big guard out of Georgia Tech. He's probably an immediate interior offensive lineman starter.

0: and a guy you can anchor for years to come. They really were heavy on the trenches, and we obviously know in the AFC you better control the line of scrimmage from where you are. Okay, Dave, when you look at this weaponry, I get excited. C.J. Stroud, if he's right, has David Montgomery and Woody Marks, and Woody Marks took a big step forward last year, right? Nico Collins, obviously a number one receiver. Tank Dell, Jaden Higgins, you get the dynamic on the tight end side of Dalton Schultz. They brought in Foster Moreau. If the offensive line is healthy and reinvigorated, you have to believe that this defense continues to be one of the elite units in all of professional football. Dave, I would anticipate this team right back to getting into double-digit wins, if not being able to get 12 wins yet again this year. And I challenge people to look through and realize how different it's going to be for Jacksonville this year. They're not sneaking up on anybody, okay? We're still figuring out what Indianapolis is going to do in the quarterback room. And then kind of looking forward about where is Tennessee going to compete this year. They'll be better. And I know you like them a lot this year, and we'll agree to disagree on our synopsis for them, and that's good. But, man, I still go back to a common denominator. You got a defense like Houston. You got upgrades in the weaponry and the offensive line. I love this team to get back to the top of the AFC South. They've got a favorable strength of schedule, 20th of 32 right now on paper. It's still there for the taking. They're still a better club than I think people are giving them credit for.
1: Here's my concern, I would say, is that they got off to a terrible start last year, right out of the gates. And they really were playing behind the eight ball for the majority of the regular season, then really got hot. And their defense just carried them. And C.J. Stroud, remember, he's banged up a little bit, too. And you go to the backup quarterback, and all of a sudden, they kind of look like they were playing better football. And then C.J. came back. And look, it could have been about health. That is a real thing, too. And we also know it's his second year now with the new offensive coordinator, Nick Caley, that's going to be there. And all reports are is that C.J. Stroud and Caley are meshing much better in terminology in year two. So you got a banged-up C.J. Stroud a year ago, right? And you got a first-year offensive coordinator last year. And now, hopefully, good health. Everything's back. And you get a full offseason together to get this thing back on track. This is a big year, I would think, for C.J. Stroud in to say that I'm going to be a 10-year guy here at quarterback for the Houston Texans. Just kind of hyperbole there. But, again, if you have a really good year this year, bounce back year, then maybe he really is the quarterback of the future. You start to get to those second contracts that you get after being rookie of the year. But they better get off to a good start again. And it's not an easy start because it is going to be against the Bills, and then it's going to be against the Bengals. Now, again, you want to get those games, at least one of those, because they're at home. Right? And then you get the Cowboys coming in week four, Battle of Texas right there, sandwiched in against a couple of divisional games against the Colts and the Titans before you go on the road and play another divisional game against the home team and the Jacksonville Jaguars, who call London basically a second home these days. So on that left side of the schedule, if you're watching this on FanDuel Sports Network or YouTube TV, like, Jensen, can you get a 3-3 start? Because if you do, I kind of think you're okay, but to get back to 12 wins as poorly as they played offense down the stretch, that is putting a lot of pressure on your defense. Now, thank goodness D'Amico Ryans coaches that side of the ball arguably better than anybody else in the NFL, and if there's ever a head coach that I do trust, kind of like Robert Saleh down there in Tennessee, when it comes to one side of the ball, that's D'Amico Ryans in defense, man. He got it done at San Francisco. Certainly he's got it done as a head coach. It has translated perfectly to H-Town here in his short tenure. So I like the football team. I do like the quarterback, but I'm just worried that if it was not injury and it was not communication with the new offensive coordinator, then what is it? So it could be that, and we could chalk it up to that. Everything looks better this year. But just if it's not that and C.J. Stroud looks like he's regressed a little bit, I think this team's going to be a real struggle to win double digits again this year.
0: Great part about our NFL betting guide at VSiN.com. Looking at through the schedule, different trends or big trends for each matchup there throughout the regular season. Dave, this is a tough survivor map for me, for Houston. Let me just illustrate where they are out of the chute. At home against Buffalo, at home against Cincinnati, at Indianapolis, home against your Dallas Cowboys, at Tennessee, against Jacksonville. home against the Giants. I can't even like pinpoint it right now where I would use them in the first half of the season, let alone the first two thirds of it. Any initial feel of a situational spot that you would like them? And I even think you got to be very wary of the divisional matchups, even at Indianapolis week three and at Tennessee in week five.
1: I would look to week seven at home against the Giants, but the caution there is John Harbaugh. Remember what his Ravens did when they went to Houston? What was that final score? I think Houston get two? I mean, he just completely shut down John Harbaugh did in those. I know it's the Ravens, right? But defensively, the Texans could do nothing offensively against John Harbaugh's defense. And if the Giants have a better defense, like that's the first spot that I'd look at on the schedule and go, all right, maybe potentially that's there. But in the back of my mind, you know how this works, Jensen. A lot of times it is coaches looking across the field at other coaches, and you're looking at whether a DC is going up against that OC, and those X's and O's that go head-to-head that a lot of times people don't talk about in those breakdowns, that's one I'd be a little bit leery of. It would seem to be an obvious spot because do you really want to trust C.J. Stroud on the road, even in Cleveland, when you look at week 10? I don't even know if I trust that. So when's the next home spot? You mentioned it divisional. You're going to get that frisky against the Jags late in the year? Boy, for me, Jensen, you're right. This feels like a really daunting survivor play whenever you take him. But more than likely, you're going to have to take him at some point if you want to scoop the pot.
0: Yeah.
1: So good luck with that. So cautiously, I dip my toe into week seven against the G-men, but I would not do it confidently right now on the board. I'm hoping for better days with C.J. Stroud and DeMeco Ryans this year. Okay, it is, of course, you're watching By the Books on VSiN, the Sports Betting Network.
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0: What's up, everybody? Jensen Lewis here from VSiN by the Books. 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
19: 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A great show in store for you today as we get some handicapping from Colby Dant of the Sports Gambling Podcast and the College Experience. But we also get a peek behind the counter with trading manager of DraftKings, Matt Grill. A little bit of how the sausage is made, if you will, of how we put together, or he puts together, some of these Game of the Year lines, futures, and whatnot. So two great conversations for you coming up here in just a little bit. Just a reminder, if you want to hear these interviews in their entirety, because both of them were quite long, you could check out the VSiN College Football Betting Podcast on iTunes, on Spotify, as well as on YouTube. First up, my chat with Matt Grill of DraftKings, taking a look at the early movement in some of the futures at DraftKings Sportsbook. You know, I want to take a step back, Matt, and, you know, since, you know, we talk, as I mentioned, every Tuesday night during the college football season, actually almost every Tuesday night during the whole year on VSiN Primetime, if you want to check that out, 9 p.m. Eastern Time, Matt joins me and Matt Eumanns every Tuesday. But for those who have not heard it, you know, a situation like Indiana in this sport to happen a year ago, I know 2 years ago it was the run to the playoff. There were some big numbers. I think you guys had around 100-1. You know, thinking back at a team like Indiana, does it make you and your team look ahead and say, all right, is there a possibility that we could see this happen again? Or do you look at it more as a blip in the radar moving forward that a team with such long odds like Indiana preseason would win the national title in college football?
20: Yeah, it's pretty crazy that happened, you know, so quickly after the expansion of NIL. I think looking back now that, you know, obviously hindsight's 2020, you could kind of see that this is now possible with the transfer portal and just the fact that these schools are able to bring in, you know, mercenaries, basically, whether it be a coach or these players, you know, Cignetti bringing in all the good players from GMU. But still, no one ever thought that this could happen. But when these colleges get funded now, you know, like a Texas Tech, where they're just have all this money behind them from the boosters and can do this, you know, it is possible now, in addition to having an expanded playoff. So well, now that you have 12 teams in, just get in the dance and you're going to have a shot now. We've seen, you know, the teams that didn't have the bye before this year were the ones that were getting picked off in these first couple of rounds once they had to play. So it's just, you know, there's a lot of variables here that really no one had dealt with before that were new and were hard to assess because we didn't have any past history. So, yeah, still I think this is a once-in-a-lifetime thing that we saw, Tim, with Indiana being 100, 150-1 to win it all. Especially, you know, they had just made the playoff too. So, I mean, we should have probably been more conscientious of that. So that's why you're probably seeing some of these numbers this year on teams that could maybe make that leap that you're not going to get as juicy of a price now, especially one that probably just made the playoff. So, yeah, I think it was a once-in-a-lifetime occurrence, but you know, we could see more and more of this randomness now in the game.
1: How challenging is it, Matt, to make these numbers in this day and age? Have you gotten a better feel of it now with the portal and, you know, some of the continuity? I would say college basketball, in my opinion, is a little bit more challenging because you can completely flip a roster in a year. Usually, maybe not completely flip it. You need maybe some holdovers. But for you, trying to properly set the futures market, knowing a team like LSU, for example, goes so big in the portal. You mentioned Texas Tech and how heavy they've been in the portal in recent years. So how do you try to put a proper number on a futures on the futures market?
20: Yeah, it's a really interesting dynamic, you know, because I've been making numbers on games for 20-plus years now, and it used to be, you know, right around this time, or maybe in May, you'd probably start looking at what a team did last year, what your ending, your PR was, to look at the returning starters, you know, maybe look at some coaching changes, some scheme changes, and boom, adjust your number, and you were done, and you could start rolling with that. But it's so much more involved now, especially due to the fact that, you know, books like us and many others are coming out with content earlier and earlier and earlier. You know, we're putting stuff up in January, February now, where honestly, you do the best you can, and a lot of it is just a guess. That's the truth of the matter is, you know, we got to get this up. We figure, you know, we're pretty sharp with what we do, especially with all the experience we have and the process that we have. But a lot of it has to be you put it up, you take some sharp bets, and you move aggressively. I didn't quite used to be like that. So it's a very different process now, although I will say this year was earlier than the past year because we didn't have a second transfer portal, so I'm very thankful for that. I did cut down on the work a little bit, so it was a little bit easier this year. But this is just how it's going to be now going forward. It's the Wild West, even in the springtime before spring games. And after that, so, you know, because we're putting out more than ever, like we talk about every week, we've got great new content on site, pretty much new stuff every week in the off season. So again, we're just putting this out, hoping we have a good process. Let's take some bets, and we'll move the numbers accordingly.
1: Well, we'll get to game of the year, week zero, week one line moves here in just a little bit, but I want to stick with the national championship market. Right now, you guys have Ohio State as your favorite at 6-1, Notre Dame plus 650, Texas plus 750, Indiana 8-1, Oregon 8-1, Georgia plus 850. Let's stop at those six, because it does feel like, as we talk preseason, Matt, most people in some order have those teams probably in their top six of a power rating, if you want to throw Miami in there as well. What action have you seen at DraftKings in your futures market so far amongst the top tier of college football this year?
20: Yeah, I'll tell you what, we opened Notre Dame 10-1 back in January, I think a couple of days before the national championship, and we took money on them immediately. Really no surprise there with them being snubbed from not making it into the CFP and what they had coming back. So they're all the way down to 650 now, and we've got some liability on them for sure. We actually think, if I'm thinking back, we opened up, I believe it was four co-favorites. We had Ohio State, Texas, Indiana, and I believe Georgia at the time, all 7-1 when we opened. So Georgia, I actually just moved them today from 10 down to plus 850, just, you know, with the continuity and the roster there. I think they're still the best team and the team to beat in the SEC, although hasn't been the case the last couple years with them going that far in the CFP. And we've got Texas plus 750, got more liability on them. You know, I might end up moving that out a little bit, just not sold on them. You know, they could have very easily been a couple of losses worse last year. Those a couple really miraculous wins against Kentucky, and I believe it was Mississippi State. So, but yeah, those top six teams, I think, have kind of separated themselves. Like you mentioned, Miami, they're 11-1 right behind them. And after that, it's a lot of guesswork because, like you mentioned, LSU 18-1. What's that team going to be? Texas A&M 20-1. They probably were perceived to be a little bit better last year than they actually were. Got beat at home. And after that, Texas Tech 22-1. So again, we're just going to see what happens with them with Will Hammond. And of course, the stalwart Alabama. When's the last time they were 25-1? That's where they're sitting this year. You know, they've been on a kind of a gradual decline the last couple of years. So, you know, really kind of great to see that we've got a lot of those top favorites, but, you know, not even like in years past when it was just a 14 playoff where you might see the favorite sitting like plus 350 or 4-1. So kind of nice to see that openness in the race now.
1: Anyone else, Matt, as you look at, you know, people who have taken, you know, we like to joke, whether it be pizza bet or couch cushion money. Have you seen any teams further down that, you know, maybe comes across your desk, you're like, really? Someone taking a shot at Utah to win the national championship at 100-1. Anyone further down the board that make you, I don't know, raise an eyebrow or just laugh a little bit that someone's taking a shot on them?
20: You know, we've got a lot of these SEC schools that are kind of the mid-pack teams that are in the kind of like 50 to 150 range. You know, there's a bunch of them. I'll mention Oklahoma, too. They're 35 to 1.
1: Sure.
20: You know, but you look at these teams like Florida, Tennessee, Auburn, Missouri, 60, 70, 89 to 1. You know, South Carolina, 120 to 1. Maybe they bounce back after a really poor year or so. You know, if one of them can make the leap, and you can guess correctly, you know, maybe they can get in contention there, get in the tournament, and make a run. So I think those could be a little bit of value on those. You know, the one that's going to be really interesting is just because the conference is so I don't want to say bad maybe, but, you know, Clemson's not the dominant favorite anymore. That's because they're kind of being supplanted as Miami. But Virginia Tech, I mean, maybe you want to take a flyer on them. If James Franklin, who I think is a great coach, I think this is a great fit. You know, if they can, again, you just got to get into the tournament, and then all bets are off. You know, anything can happen. So, you know, maybe someone like them. As a flyer, so again, if someone can spot the next Indiana this year, credit to them.
1: You know, it's funny, Matt, when you think back to just a couple of years ago, there were some people at VSIN. I think Mike Palm was one of them who had, you know, Cincinnati to make the playoff at like 12 or 14 to 1. But there never really were massive long shots to, you know, honestly, from a content standpoint that we could talk about, hey, you should take a shot on this team. Because in the reality, it was usually pretty big name teams that made the field of four. Now you look at what we've seen in the past couple of years, whether it be Indiana 2 years ago, or James Madison a year ago, coming out of the Sun Belt, surprisingly so, or SMU 2 years ago. Have you seen people, I know you don't have the make the playoff market up yet, but have you felt more people are taking some shots on kind of I don't want to say random, but unique teams that you as an odds maker maybe need to keep an eye on a little bit more with the market and you know, things being opened up a little bit more with the 12-team playoff?
20: Yeah, for sure. And actually, I'll correct you there, Tim. We do have to make the CFP up. It's just on the two make. Don't have the no's up yet. We'll basically have some yes no's and some of the favorites. But we do have those up parlayable. So those have been like just phenomenal acts in the last couple years with the 12-team playoff, just with so many teams that can make it now. But yeah, we see stabs on those all the time, is on the G6 teams. You know, if you can, you know, like, let's say like the American, you know, if you can, like last sure. year, you know, where it was looking like a North Texas was maybe going to get in there, or some of these other teams have done well there. You know, so we see stabs on those quite a bit, like a UTSA this year, 10 to 1, Army 10 to 1, South Florida 11 to 1. So UNLV, who's been so close the last couple years from winning the Mountain West and having a chance to get in, they were 12 to 1. So, yeah, we definitely see stabs on these quite a bit, just because you're seeing 10, 15, 30 to 1s on these as well. So, because, again, one of these is going to be guaranteed to get in. So if you can guess right in the summer, you're going to usually get paid pretty well.
1: And we'll hear more from Matt Grill coming up on the other side of the break as we dive into the 70 Game of the Year lines. How did they get to the number 70? Why not more? Why not less? We'll dive into that here on the other side. And also, any movement in that Week 2 massive showdown in Austin between Texas and Ohio State.
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1: So let's get into Game of the Year lines. You guys put up 70, and I appreciate it. A little behind the curtain, Matt shot me a text to let me know that the Game of the Year lines were up. I've been razzing them a little bit. Hey, when are you going to get these lines up? You know, when are we going to be able to talk about this? So you put them up. I was on vacation. Thankfully, I was in an area while I was on the cruise ship to have enough service. So I quickly looked them up, tweeted a couple out. But before we get into the specifics of those particular games, you know, why 70? You know, would you just go through the schedule and say, ooh, I like this game, let me put out a number? What ultimately kind of led to the number of games you put out and why those matchups?
20: Yeah, absolutely. So would love to explain some more kind of behind the curtain stuff here. So when I did them, I literally just go through the schedule week by week, pick up the best games, pick up the best matchup, pick up the rivalries. Pick out the cool out-of-conference games, try to pick out the best kind of G6 games that we're going to have. And I think I started with 140 was my initial list. So I will go through and I make a number on all 140. Then I start chiseling it down. Yeah, it was me and my other one of my other main guys on the team. He was doing the same thing at the same time. I was back from vacation. I was sitting right here. I was sick as a dog back from my trip to Europe. But I wanted to get these out for you, Tim, so I was working hard through being sick, but would have been doing it anyway. We're always out with these about the last week of May, first week of June, so we had a deadline to be anyway. I had to get them out between vacations. So he was doing them at the same time. He picked out his own list of games, and then basically I start chiseling down. He starts chiseling down. I get down to about like 110 or so, and I say, all right, let's compare games, see where we overlap. Then he might have a couple that I didn't have. I got a couple of these in cabinet and say, all right, why do you want like this game? You know, why do you not have this game? He made fun of me for having Tennessee, Georgia Tech there in week two as one of the games, so that got the boot. then you start taking the games away because you can't put up 100. I guess you could have put up 150, but I don't want people scrolling through the app or the website for too long. I want the real big games to pop. You know, these do take action, but, you know, sometimes it's a swing and miss. We'll have a game up that doesn't take much money. You know, so I really didn't put up any G6 this year other than the Navy Army. Mm-hmm. You know, like to go with the rivalries, like to go with the teams that have storylines, so the bigger matchups. And, you know, just it's the one thing that's a shame, Tim, I'm sure you can commiserate, is we're just losing the really big early season out of conference big matchups now. It's really a shame. So that's why I've got a game like Arkansas, Utah up. Probably wouldn't normally have that, but to me and you, guys like me and you, that's still a fun out-of-conference matchup you're not going to see all the time. So get up as many of those as you can, but and with the way that the sport is going and where it's going, we're just going to see less and less of these with teams not scheduling these as a protection to get in the playoff, unfortunately. But that's how it works out. You know, we end up lining all these. We end up chiseling out a couple more. In the last couple of years, I think we've done like 65, 80, and 70 this year, so that's the number we ended up with.
1: Yeah, you mentioned it. I went and just, you know, when you guys put up the week one numbers, I was curious, of the projected top 10 teams, the only team that had a semi-competent opponent, at least based off of the odds, was Ole Miss, who's around a touchdown favorite against Louisville and Nashville. Everyone else, I believe, was a 3-touchdown favorite or more. And look, some of those matchups just didn't play out. Look, Notre Dame, Wisconsin, we thought it would be great. It is not going well. Based off of the odds, we'll see how it all plays out. But, you know, you mentioned Texas was a team that maybe you're not as high on than others. So right now at DraftKings, Ohio State at Texas is a pick 'em. You know, what have you seen action-wise so far in that game of the year? It's going to be a night game down in Austin. You know, Texas didn't like that it was a noon game a year ago. It was a lower-scoring game, you know, back in week one a season ago, Matt. But you personally aren't that high on Texas. Was there any divide between you and your team on putting out this number at Pick'em between Ohio State and Texas?
20: Not too much. I don't think we, you know, we're all as high on Texas as maybe some others. You know, of course, this was ended up being a pretty entertaining, low-scoring game. Last year, 14-7, Ohio State got it, where that close pick, I think Texas actually was a favorite for a little bit before coming back late. It's late money in them. So might see the same thing this year right around Pick'em. You know, glad these teams are playing. Again, it probably ended up being a better game this year. With some more experience under the belt for Julian Sain and Arch Manning. So, you know, those were pretty much their first starts last year in such a huge matchup. You could really see the nerves from both those guys in that game. Of course, both got better as the year went along. So, yeah, another real good one there in week two. That's the best out-of-conference matchup, you know, this season. So hopefully get a great game. The money we've taken so far has been pretty decent on it, just handle-wise. It's pretty split on the action on that one. But it'll be really interesting to see if we have like kind of another move in that game come game day, because I think most people have Ohio State as their best team in the country that do power ratings.
1: So I want to get to I'm going to kind of ping pong around in a bunch of games. But last week I had, you know, mutual friend. I'm sure you're aware of Brad Powers action, and I'm sure he bets, you know, at DraftKings. He gave out a best bet on the pod of a game of the year line. He gave out Penn State +1.5 against USC. That's now moved to a pick. So I don't know if that was him. I don't know if that was the college football betting podcast, Army hitting it, whatever it was. But that game on October 10th, we know the struggles that USC has had under Lincoln Riley, traveling the time zones. That's a really tricky spot for USC. So what led to the movement on USC-Penn State?
20: Yeah, you know, there's only real, you know, the hardcores are the ones betting these games, you know, in the middle of June. So, you know, people that have, you know, influence in the space are going to put that out, and we're going to see the bets. And, you know, that's one we're getting pretty one-sided. So, you know, just decided to make us that small move over to pick from 1.5, you know, not give that extra point out there. So, yeah, that's one where it wouldn't be too surprised to see Penn State closing as a favorite come game day. You know, we all, like we've talked about just on Tuesdays about USC's struggles traveling east in the Big Ten. It's been a disaster for them so far, and not just covering, but just straight up winning these games, whether a touchdown plus favorite. You know, of course, Penn State is going to be Iowa State light here, potentially, with Matt Campbell coming over, bringing a lot of the Cyclones with them. So, you know, they're always going to get a decent recruiting class there. That's deep enough in the season where they're probably going to have it figured out quite a bit. So, potentially even undefeated going into that game. You know, but I think this USC team this year is finally going to figure it out more so than they have in the last couple. You know, you've been seeing the improvement, especially on the defensive side of the ball. You're bringing in Mayava, who's got experience. You know, you're right. It's probably going to be the whiteout at night, but I think USC is definitely still going to have the talent edge by the time the game kicks off in that matchup.
1: So I want to get to another game, a rematch of the Big Ten Championship. It's going to be in Bloomington. It's going to be an enormous opportunity. I'm sure it's going to be big noon kickoff, which is kind of a bummer for, I'm sure, Indiana fans who would love that to be a primetime game. But regardless, I am curious, because you mentioned your power ratings. You've got Ohio State 1, Notre Dame, Indiana tied for second. You got in Texas 6. You've got Texas, Ohio State at a pick'em, and Ohio State, Indiana at a pick'em. Why is that the same line if your power rating is different?
20: Yeah, great point. You know, that's one where it wasn't, you know, the consensus line. They're not the same as me. So the rest of my team, they got a little bit of a different of an opinion. So with kind of our consensus numbers all averaged out, that's what it came out to. So that's why you see a difference in that from what my number is versus what my team's number is. So we're trusting the process with, you know, 5-6 smart guys doing this, and that's the number we put out.
1: All right, let's get to some of the movement we've seen in Game of the Year line so far. What you would deem sharp or what you went back and you're like, I don't know, maybe I should adjust this one way or the other. So let's start with, you know, some notable sharp action that you've seen. What games have you moved in your Game of the Year market?
20: Yeah, I'll start with what I mentioned just a little bit earlier, where we were, I think, higher than Notre Dame from a power rating standpoint, maybe than some other spots or some other people's opinion in the space. So we were going to put out some numbers that we knew we were going to take action on one way. For instance, you know, we opened Notre Dame as a 7.5-point favorite at home against Miami, knowing that just be one way. So we were willing to take those bets of that number. We know we're down to, I believe it's 7 now. On that game. Yep, we're at 7 right now.
1: Can I jump in real quick? You mentioned something, and I've always asked about it. I'm curious. I bet our listeners would want to hear. You opening at 7.5, and I know there was another prominent shop that opened up, I think, 5.5. There's a possibility for a middle there, but you mentioned kind of taking a stance. Why would you want to take a stance on that? Because you're confident that your number is right and that you want to write some Miami tickets there?
20: Again, we're trying to be agnostic to our numbers as much as we can when we start off. So we put all this work in, we do all this. We come up with a number. That's what we want to put out, and this, you know, still maybe see what happens. And you know, with our market influence, we're always pretty confident. We can kind of drag around the rest of the market to our number a lot of time. That's how confident we are with what we do. So, you know, I know that's not going to be so much the case maybe in the middle of June with this, but we like to stick the same process as we would do, let's say, in week 10, where we put out these numbers, agnostic to really the outside influences. And then, you know, we can move it once we start taking some bets. So even though we kind of knew that'd be the case, we just want to stick to our usual process with something like that.
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1: 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We dove into a bunch of win totals, a bunch of best bets from Colby, and the first two, some big boys, Ohio State and Texas. And as promised, welcome in my DMV brother, the one and only Colby Dant, part of the Sports Gambling Podcast Nation over there, the college experience. We're going to run through some win totals that Colby likes. And Colby, first and foremost, man, good to catch up with you again. Love doing this with you each and every summer. How has the off season, the prep work been going for you so far?
20: Well, good to be back. Good to see you as always, brother. Appreciate you letting me jump on these airwaves. And, you know, the off season to me, every year, it in a way, it gets kind of worse just because you're hearing like court cases nonstop. Yeah. Sores be this, sores be that. So I can't wait. I look at that week zero schedule, that week one schedule, like once a day, refreshing it. Other than that, I mean, look, it's an interesting time. You got Sac State in the MAC, all right? So, I mean, I often say, like, my grandfather played a role in me loving college football as a little kid. And he passed away like 20 years ago. And if he woke up today and was to see what we have done with his sport, it's a good thing he's not around to see it. But I still love college football just like you, so I can't wait for the season.
1: Yeah, Sac State in the MAC and Northern Illinois in the Mountain West. Other than that, everything else makes total sense as we go into the college football year. But we love season win totals. And, you know, look, I tip my cap to you and your pod. You guys pump out content every night. It's awesome. I love consuming it. Follow Colby, by the way, on Twitter if you're not already doing so, at the Colby D. And we just had Matt Grill on talking about, you know, how the sausage is made, how these lines are put up. And he and his team, not that high on Texas. And that comes, you know, all things relative. He said in his power ratings, he has Texas at 6. But you sent me over some of the win totals that you like. And Texas under is one of them. Right now, Texas under 9.5 available at FanDuel -135, MGM -135 as well. What about Texas and this schedule makes you look a little bit towards the under?
20: Yeah, I mean, I just think, like, I almost feel sorry for Arch Manning to a certain extent because the pressure
13: that he's under, just everyone's – I was listening to someone else's pod, like, on the way – I'm at the beach right now on vacation, and just, you know, having him as the top quarterback in the country. And I'm like, I get it. Like, he's a Manning. We probably should put him very high. But I also think if you look back at his best games from a season ago, you know, Sam Houston State, 133rd pass defense. Mississippi State, 78th best pass defense. Vanderbilt, 118th best pass defense. Arkansas, 104th. Even Michigan in the bowl game, 54th. And, you know, so his best games, he didn't have a great performance against a top 50 defense. And even Michigan being 54th, maybe you say they're better than those numbers. But, like, the more you learn about the situation at Michigan, I think everyone was checked out by the time that bowl game hit. The D.C. wasn't talking to the head coach for, like, the previous 8 weeks. I don't know. He got better as the season went along, but I still want to see it against elite competition. And this year's schedule, because I thought the SEC had gifted Texas pretty good schedules the first 2 years. This is a real schedule. Obviously, they're going to the 9-game conference schedule. Another thing is, I'm not a big Steve Sarkisian guy. He's 2-8 against top 10 teams. And to me, he still has to prove it to me. He's been at some pretty good schools and hasn't really delivered yet in the way that he should. Question his play calling, especially in the red zone. But getting Cam Coleman obviously is going to help, and the O-line I think will be better this year. But I just think when you look at the schedule, there's too many tricky spots. And we'll start just at week two. Week two, I mean, just getting Ohio State that early in the season, I don't know about you, but I feel like I have Ohio State power ranked higher than Texas. So I get it. It's on the road there in Austin, Texas, but I think I will take Ohio State to beat them if they play today. So I have Ohio State taking them down. And then there's just tricky spots. At Tennessee, I don't really know what to expect with Tennessee. They try to get Aguilar back for his 10th season, like every other SEC school does this year. the Red River Shootout, you get Oklahoma on a revenge spot. I'm kind of high on Oklahoma this year. I think Florida's going to be much better this year. So you get Florida, even if they get the Red River Shootout, they come home to a Florida team that I'm kind of high on. Ole Miss, I don't know what to really expect of them with Golding, but on paper they look like they're going to be solid again. But you still have at LSU, at Texas A&M, at Missouri. There's enough meat on the bone here. For them, to me, like I think the under's the play. I actually like taking the miss the playoffs play as well. They have to just prove it to me. Prove it to me that A, Arch can play against elite defenses, and also Sark can win these big games.
1: Well, it does feel like a bit of a correlated play. And, you know, when you look at these season win totals, Colby, to see anything less than double digits for Ohio State feels like a misprint. But the schedule's brutal. But you mentioned where you are on your power rating. We just heard from Matt Grill. His personal power rating has Ohio State number one in the country, slightly ahead of Notre Dame and Indiana. The schedule's brutal, as you alluded to, at Texas, at Indiana, at USC, home to Oregon, rivalry game to wrap it up. But, man, the last time Ohio State didn't win, or let's just put it this way, the last time Ohio State lost three games in a regular season, that was that just disastrous Luke Fickle interim year. And even prior to that, you have to go back to like 2004. So, you know, this is on paper the best team in college football. I'm not saying they're winning the title, but Colby, I'm kind of with you here. 9.5, you got to lay some juice. And at DraftKings, they'll let you parlay them. So if you have a team that you really like, you want to pair them up. But, you know, minus 164 at FanDuel, minus 166 at DraftKings. I know the schedule's hard. I just have a hard time envisioning Ohio State losing three games in the regular season.
13: Yeah, and I know, like, we've never – what Arthur Smith, the new OC, you know, I don't really worry about, you know, because there is the narrative, like, the NFL guys struggle in college. Well, not at Ohio State. You saw Matt Patricia last year.
1: Right.
13: Right? And it's just – you have to be a really bad coach to fail at Ohio State, especially when you see – you know, this set of, you know, receivers, and I think Saiyan's going to take a step forward this year. You know, he was – I thought at moments, you know, he looked really good last year. He needs to stretch the field a little bit more. I think he will. the receiving core, I think, is the best in the nation. Obviously, Jeremiah Smith and Ennis and what do they got? Chris Henry Jr. this year.
1: Mm-hmm.
13: And then Bo Jackson. But that's the one thing I'm curious to see is whether Arthur Smith, you know, he kind of had the MO in the NFL of being run first. I don't know that you need to do that at Ohio State with this set of receivers, but I think their O-line will take a step forward regardless just because of his presence. So the schedule, I couldn't believe it. It is a ridiculous schedule, though. Like road games at Texas, at Iowa, at Indiana, at USC, that and then home games against Michigan and Oregon. There is, I don't know that they've ever had a schedule this hard in my entire life. I don't know that. But I just trust that they're going to get it done. Like, as much as I love Iowa and I love Kinnick, it's a dangerous place to play. I think the Buckeyes should be able to handle their own there. At Indiana, maybe they lose that one. They get the bye week before USC. I kind of like their chances. Lincoln Riley's got to prove it to me. There's a lot of hype coming out of L.A. again. Yeah. And I know they don't have your Irish on the schedule. but I'm still a skeptic with the Trojans. So I think they can do enough. Getting Oregon at home, I think, is a big game. But even if they drop that, you got two losses there. So you're allowed, you know, two losses with that 9.5 win total. So I think the over's going to hit. I think they're the best. I honestly think on paper they're the best team in the nation.
1: Yeah, it's hard to disagree. I mean, I think, you know, as we just discussed, you could throw a lot of these teams kind of in a bag, whether it be Indiana, Oregon, Notre Dame, if you want to throw Texas, if you want to put Georgia in there, obviously Ohio State, kind of all in that same realm. But if push came to shove, to your point, what we heard from Matt Girl, I would probably put Ohio State just a notch ahead of all of those teams. More with Colby Dan coming up on the other side of the break. More best bets from a win total standpoint. 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Quick break. On the other side, more with Colby Dant. 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
2: 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You know, to bring back Darius Taylor is such a big win, you know, for PJ Fleck. They have their quarterback coming back in Drake Lindsey. So if you're looking at a win total, if you want to lay a little juice, over 5.5 at DraftKings is minus 150 right now. If you want to get a little more bullish, over 6.5 is plus money at both MGM and FanDuel. So curious your thoughts on the Golden Gophers as they head into this year. Last year, undefeated at home. They were a great home team, 7-0 straight up at home a year ago. So what do you make of PJ Fleck squad this year?
3: I think on paper, this might be the best team he's had there in Minneapolis. Drake Lindsey, and I don't believe, I have not, you know, completely kept up with the, he had a DUI a couple weeks ago in his home state of Arkansas, I believe. Which I didn't know they gave out DUIs there, but Drake Lindsey, that's something to monitor because I would assume he's going to be suspended, you know, maybe the Mississippi State game. I don't know what a DUI suspension does these days, but getting Darius Taylor back, I'm really excited for that. Maverick Baranowski, their linebacker, is a stud. I think on paper, if Lindsey can take that step forward, because he played pretty well for a freshman, and the fact that he's now got that experience to go with the run game and the receiving core of Javon Tracy and Jalen Smith, I do think this is his best team on paper. Now, the schedule's still tricky, but I actually was toying around with the idea of playing them to make the playoffs. I'm trying to remember what the odds were for them to make the playoffs, but I certainly like the over. I think they should be 3-0 in the non-con against Eastern Illinois and Mississippi State and Akron. I guess monitor the suspension stuff with Mississippi State, but I'm not very high on Mississippi State. So even with the backup, they might be able to manage that. But then the conference play, you know, at Washington, I don't know where you are with Washington, but the Damon Williams situation left kind of a bad taste in my mouth. So I don't know.
2: I'm in a tricky spot, Colby, with Washington, because I am a Damon Williams truther. But him leaving and then saying, no, I totally want to be here. Yeah, does have my concerns and my radar up a little bit. I love the guy. I think he's a unique talent. But I have my questions right now with Washington, how that season's going to play out.
3: Well, I am in the same boat as you, where you can see his skill set and think he's great, but your quarterback, football's a different sport than, you know, basketball or baseball, where, like, if your quarterback is doing that, it's supposed to be your leader, even if you don't think he's a leader, the rest of the team looks at the quarterback, and that's a weird message to send your team. Because also, I think a bunch of the players were at, like, a funeral, too, when he sent this. I thought it was like an athlete with the program. So it was that had passed away, not their football program, but I believe like their athletic department. That one makes me very weary. So I do think Minnesota could win that game potentially. I'm kind of down on Washington, or I shouldn't say down. They're unknown to me.
2: Right.
3: Getting Michigan, Whittingham at Michigan, I'm fascinated to see. I'm hearing reports that Underwood might not even start, but I find that hard to believe with the amount of money they're paying him.
2: Are they going to start Braden Fowler Nicolosi? Come on.
3: Yeah. I had heard people say that, like, Underwood was struggling to really get Jason Beck's offense, but you're paying him that much money. He's got to start, right? I mean,
4: I mean, if Devin Zampier was there, it'd be a world of it'd be a different case. But I mean, I am I sold my stock on Fowler Nicolosi about 3.5 years
3: ago. Yeah, I'm with you on that. but I'm and it doesn't he doesn't fit Beck's offense too.

0: Underwood does. You know, just from his mobility standpoint.
1: Maybe it's just a situation, Colby, where they're, you know, hey, we put these rumors, maybe put a little fire under his butt because of, you know, the NIL deal that he got. I don't know. I mean, it could be old school motivational tactics, if you will, from Whittingham.
0: Yeah, they have. I think they have another quarterback they have that they're kind of high on, too. I think if memory serves me correct, I think his last name might be Carr.
1: That's right. Yeah, they've got CJ's little brother.
0: Yeah. I couldn't remember if that was a connection to Lloyd or not.
1: Tommy Carr.
0: There we go.
1: Yeah,
0: he's the grandson
1: of Lloyd Carr. He's CJ's little brother.
0: I think that's the guy that I heard that they were high on.
1: Yeah, you might be right. Yeah, I've heard. Yeah. I did read that he had a really good. Now, he was a true freshman, but I think I did read that he had a really good spring.
0: Yeah, that maybe that's – I think that's the one. So, Nicholas, you might be deep on that depth chart. But, I mean, I just think that's a winnable game, especially in Huntington Bank Stadium there. Whittingham, I like the hire. I don't know about this season for Michigan with you know, installing a new offense, new defense, even though he brings some of his guys. And I just think you look at the rest of the schedule – there's a path there, man. If Penn State isn't what we think they can be with their joke of a schedule, I think there's a path for potentially 9-3. And then, you know, I know a 9-3 team hasn't gotten to the 12-team field yet. But if you have the right wins, if you have a head-to-head win, maybe if you upset, you know, an Indiana or a Penn State, and they're right around that, there might be a path. But I definitely like the win total over. I think this is his best team. So sign me up for the Gophers on the over, and I don't think it's that crazy to take a stab at the playoff odds.
1: Can we row in the boat? 35-1 at BetMGM for Minnesota to make the playoff. I think 25-1 at FanDuel is what I saw out there. All right, let's wrap up the Big Ten portion of your win totals. Let's go with the Badgers. I will see Wisconsin week 1 as they take on my Irish up at Lambeau. I know you are anti-neutral site games. I, for one, am pumped for it because I've never been to Lambeau Field, so I will be excited to be there. But for the most part, I do agree with your sentiment on social media. We're having too many of these stupid neutral site games. But I went to the game in 21 at Soldier Field. That was pretty neat. And now Lambeau Field this year. So Notre Dame, 20-point favorite somewhere in that ballpark against Wisconsin. Look, you're a guy that knows the G5. In this gambling space, there's not a lot of folks that know the G5 like you do. I was a little surprised to see maybe you're down on Wisconsin because of the addition of Colton Joseph. But win total sitting at 6.5, you can get a little plus money to the under on the Badgers. Year 4, it's make or break for Luke Fickell, and you don't think this is going to be a breakout season for the Badgers.
0: Yeah, you know, and enjoy Lambeau. Lambeau is awesome. Like, as much as I don't like neutral site games, like, it's still a great, unique experience. You know, one of the better NFL stadiums, or just in general, just the whole Packers organization is kind of like, the fact that they exist in the NFL is like an anomaly of how this exists. Yeah. So you're going to enjoy that, I think, even though that's not a Packer game. Colton Joseph, I think a lot of people remember his like 2 75-yard runs against Indiana to start the season.
1: Yep.
0: Fair enough. Seeing how Indiana played out the rest of the year, I can understand being like, oh, who's that guy? He played good, too. But I think a lot of that was Kevin Decker, their offensive coordinator at Old Dominion, who's now at Memphis, which I think is a great hire by Charles Huff. I just think this is another animal, man. I think the Sun Belt's also been down. I think it was down last year. I think it's down right now. To jump in to learn an offense, really, I don't find the staff that – Wisconsin seems a mess. They were trying the Dairy Raid. Now the Jeff Grimes thing. Never been a big Grimes guy. The athletic director just left. That might – I mean, I guess if you're Luke Fickell, that might be a blessing in disguise because, you know, you might get the whole season as opposed to, potentially getting fired mid-season. But I just – the schedule is their best schedule they've had in 3 years. I just think that they didn't have a player drafted for the first time this past year. I just don't think they're that talented. they're going to lose to Notre Dame, as you well know, right? They're going to lose. There's a 21-point spread. yeah. Well, Freeman, early on, you got to worry a little bit.
1: That's true.
0: But I think you're looking really good with the Irish this year. Then Western Illinois, Eastern Michigan, they'll probably be fine there. But I got them losing at Penn State. I even think Michigan State, who I know their program's a disaster too right now with everything going on. You heard Tom Izzo ranting the other day. I even think that's like, Fitz is great as a dog, but Wisconsin will be favored in that game. I don't feel amazing about Wisconsin in that spot. Love the Bob Chesney hire at UCLA. I don't see them going out to the Rose Bowl and winning that game. Don't see them beating USC, although USC has had their issues when they travel. You're obviously losing at Maryland a couple years ago. And then at Iowa, I there's too much meat on the bone here for me to believe that that Luke Fickell, the Wisconsin I've been watching over the past couple of years, you just throw in a new quarterback, they're going to be fine. I only got them favored against, like, Purdue, Maryland, Western Illinois, and Eastern Michigan, maybe Michigan State, but I just don't think there's enough there for 7 wins.
1: 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I'm Tim Murray. 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
17: So obviously we had a lot of big news this week in the NBA. One of those moves being the Celtics moving off of Jaylen Brown. He is headed to the Philadelphia 76ers. We've talked ad nauseum, not only our show, but I feel like just about every show on the network, thinking, how did we get to this point where that's what you're willing to take back in return for a guy who just finished fifth or sixth in MVP voting? Is your NBA Finals MVP in Jaylen Brown, all to essentially take an injury-prone problem in Paul George off your rival's team? There's a lot of layers to this thing. That said, JVT, we finally, for the first time, got to hear from Jaylen Brown. He was on a Twitch stream, addressed a lot of different layers to this whole thing. But here is at least a snippet of something I found interesting.
18: I wasn't thrilled with the amount of respect that was showed during this process. You know, I think there was a bit of a lack of respect. I think it was fine at one point, and then out of nowhere, things just kind of went left. You know, I think Brad is probably getting a lot of the criticism. I wasn't thrilled the way he facilitated some of the conversations, but I definitely think there's more to it. Chad, there's definitely more to it. I just wish that the more to it could have been explained to me, because if the more to it was explained, I think I would have understood. I thought I earned respect.
19: Right.
18: I'm processing. The process is back the f*** on. We've been shutting the process down for the last, I don't know how many years. The process has been over. But now the process is back.
17: I love how the friend just, like, pops up in the back now for that part of it. But what were some of your big takeaways here, JBT?
20: I mean, it's fine. I think I understand him. I understand the thought of, since they drafted him and then since they drafted Tatum, when they were together, immediately they went to an Eastern Conference Finals Game 7 against LeBron James and the Cleveland Cavaliers. He was a big part of that. When they go to the NBA Finals, he wins both Eastern Conference Finals MVP and NBA Finals MVP, and then carries the team without Jason Tatum to 50-plus wins, and albeit a disappointing loss to the Philadelphia 76ers, but still a very strong season. And after that year, when we finally get to the point where, you know what, let's do what the media has been saying, let's break them up, why isn't it the guy who doesn't have any of the hardware that just came off a torn Achilles the one that is maybe being considered being dealt? So you understand why he feels somewhat disrespected. And then you get stuff like this, which is incredible. Per The Athletic, the Trailblazers analytics department reportedly viewed Jaylen Brown as a negative player. Okay. But then you traded for Ja Morant? Like, what?
17: Yeah.
20: Like, how? So to the point of disrespecting him to, like,
17: yeah,
20: a disparate degree,
17: come on.
20: That's absolutely ridiculous. And you could say, well, Ja Morant's, you know, efficiency different. Yeah, you're right. Okay, yes. Ja Morant, when he was on the floor last year, improved his team's net rating by 1.5 points. Ja Morant also only played in, like, 20 games last year, has largely been a knucklehead, and cannot stay on the court with both injury and his decisions.
17: Even when he's on the court, he's been, like, declining every year, last five.
20: Also, there's always noise in some of these statistics, and you know me. Like, I like numbers. I like analytics. The Boston Celtics bench had the second-best net rating in the regular season this last year. So, in theory, when Jaylen Brown gets off the court, the guys that are playing behind him are kicking the tail of everybody that they play. So in theory, yes, Jaylen Brown could come on and make the Celtics' net rating worse because their bench is so good that they're dominating other second units, and thus, statistically, you are viewed as a net negative without the context of what is happening in some of those. And for the Ja Morant point, too, while he was a positive, again, to the point of noise storming, when he was on the floor last year, the Grizzlies' defense improved by 4 points every 100 possessions. Do you think that's Ja, or do you think that's Ja playing with the starters who had better upside on defense? That's Ja. So, or excuse me, that's the other starters, not Ja. So the whole point here being, there's noise in statistics. I understand that Brown is being or feeling somewhat disrespected. I'm really curious, I think like many others, how this all really works together with Tyrese Maxey, Jaylen Brown, and Joel Embiid. We should note, and I think we brought this up yesterday, but a shout-out to Zach Cohen one more time. We talked about this on the podcast. One of the underrated signings of the free agency period is Philly going and getting Dean Wade, which is really good to slot in there, that 3-4 spot. Wing defender, can spread the floor. So Philly's got a really intriguing team, and I think that they're being priced somewhat accurately, and then you throw all of it on top of it if they somehow get LeBron James, which there's a conflict in the market. Prediction markets don't think that is the case. Betting markets do, so we'll see ultimately where he lands. But there is, as we talked about a little bit earlier in the program, that connection with Clutch and the fact that Tyrese Maxey is there, and it does make them a viable candidate. And remember, too, Stormy, the year that LeBron was a free agent, Philly was in the mix. And they want, that was when, like, you know, we're at kind of like the peak of the Ben Simmons and Joel Embiid and all that kind of stuff. So the connection has been there with Philly before. The temptation maybe has been there before. So I don't think it would be crazy.
17: It's funny how much that whole conversation about LeBron, though, has shifted when it was, okay, look at Draymond Green not picking up his option here and that connection with Clutch Sports. And he's going Golden State for sure. And the way that the prediction markets shifted there. And then more of this narrative had come out about the Cleveland Cavaliers and him going back home. And now you see the Rich Paul layer of it. And how much it's crazy to me, by the way, how much he is speaking on this publicly on the Game Over podcast. But that's a whole other layer in and of itself. But then, even though, to your earlier point, Cleveland in the prediction markets has swung up to being this huge favorite, you've got the 76ers that are more than $2 at other sports books. So it's a little bit wild. One more thing about the Jaylen Brown portion of this. He made the comment, I understood the process early, which to me, I perceived that as maybe he had an understanding of if you're trading me for Giannis and, like, if this is what we're going to try to do and you bring in Giannis Antetokounmpo, I can understand that. But what's actually happened now is you're just shipping me out the door for whatever. That doesn't add up. And then that goes back to the what's Jason Tatum's role in all of this and what's really going on behind the scenes. And he claims to not know what that is, but that would surprise me.
20: Yeah, who knows? I mean, sometimes people, like professionally, you have work relationships, but secretly you don't really like each other. It's how we operate. So I think that, like, sometimes, you know, it just does not work
17: out. Okay.
20: What do you mean?
17: Aren't we the opposite, where you act really mean to me, like you don't like me, but then behind the scenes, like, come on, you know.
20: Is that what you think?
17: I'm pretty cool. You're voluntarily hanging out with me on days off, so that should tell you something, people. Last couple minutes here, I do want to get into one or maybe two NFL topics if we have time, but considering where the Houston Texans have been, this was a quote I know that caught your attention. C.J. Stroud's first season last year playing with offensive coordinator Nick Haley ended with a pair of tough performances in the playoffs. The defense was really what held Houston together last year. Offensively, knowing what C.J. Stroud was.
20: Just putting it nicely.
17: Yeah. Well, you know what I'm saying. Yeah. Compared to what we saw from C.J. Stroud his rookie season and how unbelievable it was for the offense to be as brutal as it was. And listen, he didn't have help on the offensive line. Like, there's a lot of other layers to this, But D'Amico Ryan said recently that he feels like the communication specifically with CJ and offensive coordinator Nick Haley has been much, much better, and what he has seen from OTAs and mandatory minicamp has impressed him as they get set for the season.
20: Yeah, I think that when you look at this, comments aside, the Texans become, again, one of the more, what would you call them, like fascinating teams when you look at this season, because the upside of this defense is what we know is astronomical. But this offense fell apart, and we've seen this. We've talked about this. Going into last year, if you remember, I had an under on the Texans win total. They start 0-3, if I remember correctly, and you're feeling pretty good, right? You're like, yeah. Let's do this thing. This team's going to stink. And the team gets pulled by the scruff of their neck by this defense all the way to the finish line. And we know how the thing ends. A lot is on the corner is the C.J. Stroud. Excuse me, a lot on this thing, a lot on this is C.J. Stroud and what's going on. So I think that whether or not he's going to improve. And I also find it fascinating when you talk about the communication between him and his offense coordinator. You got rid of Sloak for a reason because of this offense and the lack of continuity between him and Stroud. And now we're coming into another season in which there is maybe a lack of communication error or lack thereof continuity between him and his offensive coordinator. There's one common thread, the CJ Stroud.
17: Yeah.
20: So you do wonder what this is going to look like for Houston. And in an AFC South, which I know you and I are relatively high on the team at the bottom, mm-hmm. the Tennessee Titans, it's a division which I think you can see the realistic opportunity of a worst-to-first type of leap because I think that 9 wins can win this division. I'm not very high on the Indianapolis Colts, given the injuries that they have, of course, Daniel Jones, the absences on defense that wasn't very good and very lucky a season ago. So that team could take a slide, and I know they were good last year, and this seems totally unfair, non-data point. I don't trust the Jacksonville Jaguars to consistently do what they did. So either way, this becomes one of the more interesting divisions with, I think, a really strong upside team at the bottom.
17: So I completely agree with you there. The Jags are a very interesting proposition to me. I know we had the conversation, what was it, last week about the NFL regular season passing leaders, and I brought up Trevor Lawrence in that conversation because of the way that we saw that offense change and the uptick in production the back end of the season. My question is, when you win 8 of your last 9 games, when you take the Bills to the brink in the playoffs, is that who you are now? Is that where are you going to pick up where you left off, or are we going to revert a little bit, get back to that team at the beginning of the season that really struggled? What version of Trevor Lawrence are we going to get? Is he fixed? Is he not? Like, there are more questions, but it's like a high risk, high reward, I guess, probability if you're diving in on Jacksonville.
20: Yeah. By the way, so we got a stoppage here, 48th minute. Very scary injury.
17: What happened?
20: I mean, there's nothing to say. We've got a very scary injury. I don't know what you're doing. So, either way, I'm with you in the bottom of this division, and we'll find out what happens in the AFC South.
17: Yeah. I have been tempted on the Jaguars. I'll put it that way. Yeah. So we'll see if that ends up happening. I do want to look at some of the season-long props as we go this summer as well on Cam Ward and some of those other things for the Titans side of things. With it being, by the way, so 4th of July weekend, we here at VSiN are celebrating a little bit longer with a special deal, getting you nearly 70% off the regular monthly price for 2 full years of VSiN Pro. So for $299, you will get full VSiN Pro access to everything we do here at the network through July of 2028. So as we're talking NFL here, we know our NFL betting guide is officially out. You can get all of those previews on season win totals, division finishers, who's going to win it all, season-long props, all of that stuff available in the betting guide that you can't get a la carte. 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But July 7th, this thing is over. So get in there while you can. No better way to celebrate the 250th of our independence. Let's get
20: no better
17: going.
20: Way.
17: All right, we got to step aside here. On Money Moves, keep it locked, though. VSiN, the Sports Betting Network. We'll be back in a moment.
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2: 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Plenty to discuss with Kansas head coach Lance Leipold trying to get the Jayhawks back to a bowl game, brand new head coach Colin Klein leading K-State, plus all the other storylines from 14 other schools in the Big 12. 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
23: Talk a little college football here. 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Longtime friend of the show, professional bettor Paul Stone hops on the program today via the Progressive guest line. Make sure you follow him on X at Paul Stone Sports. Hey, pal, good to talk to you and see you again. How are you?
24: Doing well, you know, man. It's an exciting time of the year. We're going to get to have the July 4th this week, holiday this weekend. Big 12 Media Days start next Tuesday in Frisco, Texas. Then, early August, camp starts, and games start in late August, so it'll be here before you know it. Just a great time of the year, a lot of good sports going on.
23: Let's begin today in the AAC. Overall, like, how good is the conference as a top, and do you think a team can make the playoff?
24: Yeah, I'm going to recommend here actually two teams to make the playoff from the American Conference, but I'm going to say I know that two teams aren't going to make it, but I'm just going to give us more opportunity, and it'll also provide some hedging opportunities perhaps when we get closer to that time of the year. But I'm going to recommend Army at plus 800 to make the playoff and Navy plus 800 to make the playoff. And I'll say this, first of all, to set up how the American – it's been rebranded the American Conference as well, so it's just a two-word conference now. But in the American – you've got a situation where their conference championship game is going to be played Saturday, December 5th. They're going to announce the playoff teams on Sunday, December 6th. And then Army-Navy are not going to play until Saturday, December 12th in a non-conference game that obviously will be played after the playoff has been announced. So that's a very unique component here. But you've got a conference in the American Conference where four of the top teams here the last several years, those being Memphis, South Florida, Tulane and North Texas, those teams all lost their head coaches. Therefore, they lost a ton of players, their best players, their quarterbacks. Those teams have really been stripped down. So what I think it means to these, not only the American Conference, but all group of six conferences, they're going to have difficulty keeping their best and brightest players. They're not going to be able to match resources with these Power Four schools that come in and court them and offer more money. So what I think it means for these Power Four, group of six conferences, rather, is they become wide open. The field becomes more compact. It becomes more condensed. And I think maybe not long shots, but it opens the door for more mid shots. Our challenge is picking those mid shots. So I'm going to go with Army and Navy both to make the playoff at plus 800, thinking that at least one of them, or perhaps both, will be in that championship game on Saturday, December 5th. And by taking them to make the playoff, since I believe the American Conference champion is going to make the playoff, by making them to make the taking them to make the playoff rather than to simply win the conference championship, we're going to get a much more favorable payoff there. So I recommend here, again, splitting a unit on both Army and Navy. Both got a lot of people back. Army's got their quarterback Blake Cal Hellum's back. He rushed for over 1,200 yards last year. A workhorse of a quarterback, carried the ball 36 times in one game, 38 times in another game. They've got an offensive line that returns four starters. They won the Joe Moore Award 2 years ago for having the top offensive line in the nation. I think they'll be a contender for that award again this year. Got three of their top five defensive linemen back as well, does Army. And then looking at Navy, this is a Navy team that has a huge game on October 31st against Notre Dame at Gillette Stadium there in Foxborough. Their only other games that will be lined less than 7 points, though, with them as the favorite, will be at Air Force on October 3rd. Currently have Navy favored by 5.5 points in that one. And then on October 17th, when they go to UTSA, I've got them favored by 1. But Navy, they lose most of their offensive skill positions, but they do have a lot of offensive linemen back. They have 8 of their 15 defenders who played 200 snaps or more back last year. Quarterback's going to be Braxton Woodson. He started 3 games over the course of the past 3 seasons. A little bit unpolished as a passer at this point in his career, but, man, he is 6'3", 215, big and physical and fast, 414 yards rushing last year, almost 9.5 yards per carry last year. So Woodson can run, again, Army and Navy plus 800 to make the playoff.
4: All right, how about a win total? And New York Texas was great last year, won a lot of high-scoring games with their excellent quarterback, Mestemaker. Now, they lose everybody. And so you're looking at the win total under. Take it away with how you want to play North Texas, please.
24: Yeah, North Texas, a historic season last year, Paulie, 12-2, ended the regular season in a three-way tie for the regular season title in the American, lost the championship game to Tulane. But they have lost, as you said, virtually everybody, and that includes their head coach, Eric Morris. He goes to Stillwater to take the head coaching job at Oklahoma State, takes most of his best players with remaining eligibility, including the quarterback, Drew Mestemaker, Caleb Hawkins, the running back, going to Stillwater as well. Wide receiver Wyatt Young, the list just goes on and on. They rank, and let me back up a little bit, it's very difficult for us as handicappers to determine what a returning starter is. We all define it differently. So I think this metric that CBS Sports put out a couple of months ago, returning snaps, the percentage of snaps that you return, is really a great barometer of what type of experience you have back. So looking at North Texas in that category, they rank 137th out of 137 FBS teams, only return 8% of their snaps. So I just don't see them batting 500 this year. They start out going to national champion Indiana there in Bloomington. They'll be getting more than 40 points in that game. They host UNLV in week 2. Then they travel to Texas State in week 3. In both the UNLV and the Texas State game, I project North Texas to be about a 7-point underdog. So I see North Texas starting the season 0-3. So that means they have to win 6 of their final 9 games to even get to 500, to get to 500 at 6-6. I don't really see that. They will be solid favorites in 4 games, those being Houston Christian, Charlotte, Rice, and UAB. But they're going to be projected as a touchdown or more underdog in at least 6 games. Just don't have a lot of people back, you know. It's just today's college football. I think Neil Brown, ultimately, he's going to get things perhaps turned around there in Denton, but I think this year there's going to be more lean than green in Denton. I like North Texas. I would split one unit under 600, under 6.5 rather, heavily juiced at DraftKings at minus 200, half a unit on that, and then half a unit under 5.5 regular season wins, plus 120 there at DraftKings. If you want to get a little more aggressive and take a higher percentage on the under 5.5 at plus money, or perhaps even take it all on under 5.5 at plus money. I don't think this is going to be a team that's going to finish 6-6. I think they're 5-7 or worse. I just don't look for much from North Texas this year.
23: Very good. One more bet that you have in pocket as of right now. Follow the money on VSiN, the Sports Betting Network. Professional bettor Paul Stone, our guest on the Progressive Guest Line. Let's go week 0, UNLV against Memphis. What do you like here?
24: You know, this is a week 0 game, as you mentioned, Saturday, August 29th at Allegiant Stadium, a potential group of 6 playoff implications. You know, both teams lose a lot, But UNLV, they do return their coach, second-year head coach Dan Mullen. Memphis, they have a first-year head coach. He's a guy who's coached a lot of FBS games. But Charles Huff, he'll be coaching his first game for the Memphis Tigers there on August 29th in Las Vegas. So you have a coaching change at the University of Memphis. Therefore, you have a lot of new players, a lot of new faces. UNLV, they've got a quarterback who's a veteran, a guy in Jackson Arnold who has started a total of 18 games at the Power Four level, started 10 games at Oklahoma to start his career, 8 games at Auburn last year. This is a guy who's had mixed results. He was a big-time five-star recruit. His passing has been somewhat suspect, but he can run the football. He does have experience. And then you look at Memphis's starting quarterback, regardless of who it is, he's going to be starting his first game at the FBS level. I think it's probably going to be Division II West Florida transfer Marcus Stokes. Could be Aaron Noland, who started his career at Ohio State, transferred to South Carolina. He's played very little college football. But in any event, that's going to be a first-time starter, at quarterback for the University of Memphis. Then you've got UNLV, their running back. They've got Jaden Thomas. He's a guy who rushed for 985 yards last year, averaged almost over seven yards a carry, rather, poised for a 1,000-yard season this year. Memphis, they returned just 10% of their snaps from last year. UNLV, 34%. UNLV's won 21 games over the last 2 years. I like UNLV -3.5 over Memphis August 29th.
23: Great analysis as always. Awesome to talk to you again to begin the previews here with college football, Paul. Thank you so much for the time, and best of luck this week. We'll talk to you soon, okay?
24: Thanks a bunch. Have a great weekend. Have a great fourth.
23: Follow him on X, by the way, Professional Better Paul Stone. He's at Paul Stone Sports on the Progressive Guest Line.
6: Oh, the Mountain West. What has happened?
23: Oh, man.
6: All those schools leaving for the Pac-12. And this league used to be so good.
23: I would agree.
6: We had TCU and Utah. And
23: undefeated teams playing up next. I'll tell you about a three-team trade that would have been awesome in the NBA. But one team said, yeah, we're not going to take Jaylen Brown here. That's coming up on Follow the Money.
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13: 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You mentioned we're going to get some weather across the country here. We don't advocate illegal fireworks, right? Try to keep everything on the up and up. Me and my brother Steve, when we were younger, we did try to do some of that in our backyard, and the police showed up at our house. Our parents, like, we felt like such degenerates that the police had to be called in. That's how many fireworks, Jensen, we were firing off. But, you know, it's the 4th of July. You got to do
14: listen,
13: it.
14: Listen, I would never report a fellow American. again, this is we live in the greatest country in the world. We'll leave it at that.
13: Look at the graphics if you're watching on FanDuel Sports Network and YouTube TV. Fantastic, boys. I like the fireworks that we have. Those were legal fireworks, by the way. Let's get to our countdown to kickoff. It's continuing here for Canton, Ohio. Going to break down every single team along the way. Today we're going to break down the Bears, and some could say the good luck Bears from a year ago in Ben Johnson. If you remember just a couple years ago, before Ben Johnson got there, right, they lose on the Hail Mary to Jaden Daniels and the Commanders. I was doing that show live with Jonathan Von Tobel. We still can't believe what we saw that day. And then last year, it seemed like a complete flip. Like, you can call it luck box if you want, but Jensen, they pulled victory out of the jaws, literally the bear jaws of defeat. It's seemingly over and over again en route to winning the division. So, yes, you got to have some good fortune, but you also have to be dramatically better from a year ago, and that's what we saw with Ben Johnson and crew last year.
14: Oh, for sure. And I think, to be honest, this is a team that I know many people will have some of those thoughts of, okay, well, regression has to happen. You cannot get that lucky week in and week out again this year. Something has to give, and perhaps it will. As it stands here, Dave, we look at, of course, the trigger man and Caleb Williams. Do we believe that last year and the progression that he made is a prelude of things to come? If so, you're probably bullish on the Bears repeating or at least getting close to the output that they had in just a season ago. As I look at where their offseason to date really ends up being something to take a look at, the big trade, right? DJ Moore goes to the Buffalo Bills for a second rounder in 2026. You look at where their draft was overall. Dylan Thienemann, the safety out of Oregon, was their first-round selection at 25, very athletic and versatile. A high-upside caliber player, one of the best values that a lot of people that critique the draft really identified it and fills a massive hole in the secondary that they had. Logan Jones, a center out of Iowa. You get a hog molly from Iowa, Dave, you're in pretty good shape. They know what they're doing at that time of year and how to take it and really impose their will. Honestly, the offensive continuity and the upside, let's start there. You have the brain trust and what they were able to accomplish in both the run game and the pass game last year. Can that be duplicated? I think they've got a chance to do that with the core offensive skill players that they have. And Dave, from a salary cap standpoint, they're all on rookie deals here for a couple of more years. Can Ben Johnson find a way to get more creative? I don't think they're going to surprise a lot of people. I think that the opponents, especially with the division, understand, you know, what they're capable of. Is this an offense you're scared of, Dave? Running it back with the personnel that they have, are you afraid of what Caleb Williams, another year of growth and familiarity with that receiving core, are you afraid of what they can do week in and week out?
13: Well, in short answer, I would say no. And I know Bears fans are going to go, what? You're disrespecting the Bears and what they did with 11 wins last year? Look, they got off to a terrible start, and then, of course, they played my Cowboys, and they got right and really kind of turned their season around, it felt like, early. But I make this point a lot when you look at offensive geniuses, and Ben Johnson is that. Where did he come from? Detroit. What did he do in Detroit? He ran two running backs at you. What does he do in Chicago? He's running Swift and Manungai at you, right? That's really – I know we're going to talk about Caleb Williams all the time. But where they got better dramatically a year ago, this time a year ago, was the offensive line. That's where they got better, people. Yes, Caleb Williams got better too, and that's in conjunction with Ben. And you're always going to give the quarterback kudos when you see a team have success, win a division, and win 11 games. But the reason why they did that was up front, and they were able to play bully ball a lot more in Chicago than have to throw it all over the lot. Because when I look at the weapons, as you mentioned, do they scare me? Roma Dunze, Luther Burden III, these are the kind of primary weapons. And Loveland was a revelation as a rookie last year at tight end. He was very good. But that's what we're talking about. Cole Kmet as a backup tight end, running a lot of two tight end stuff. They're running the ball a lot. It's not sexy, really. It's not overly complicated what they do. It's effective, and that's the part. Can you stop it? So I think you kind of know who this football team is. Dan Campbell certainly does. He knows exactly what Ben Johnson wants to do. And you know what? At the end of the day, they couldn't stop it at the end when you had to. They were more physical than you. I always talk about this in context with the Hogs and the Redskins back in the day, and I got to know and work with Jeff Bostic, who was the head hog on that team. And he would tell me that they would go up to the line of scrimmage and tell Randy White and Ed Too Tall Jones and all my favorite Cowboys as a kid, he'd go, hey, we called your number again. They love you. They would tell the Cowboys to play and run it right down their throats because it couldn't stop it. That's what Ben Johnson wants to do. He wants to play bully ball against the rest of the NFC North. Can you stop it? That's going to be the question. So, it's Caleb Williams, it's the painted nails, all the things that get the attention. But really, the substance, it's not so much about the quarterback. And he made unbelievable plays when he had to make literally jaw-dropping plays that you go, how did he do that? But Jensen, for the most part, it's running the football, it's getting plays out on time, it's feeding tight ends, it's not overly complicated, and then you get that one wow play that everybody ends up talking about. So to me, am I ready to hop on this team to do that same formula at 9.5 wins? I don't know that I am. And I know everybody's on top of the Vikings and whether their quarterback play is any good at all in KOC. But when you look at the rest of the division, to book them for 10 wins and play that over, I think there's danger there because I think they're a good football team. I do. I don't think they are as good as they performed. When you absolutely had to make a play, they made every single play in the postseason as well. I just don't know if you can replicate that here in year two for Ben Johnson.
14: I think it's fair, and that kind of leads me to schedule strength, too. And I know this is part of our handicap heading in, especially as Survivor players. Bears right now, according to our VSiN NFL betting guide, have the sixth toughest schedule in the entire NFL. And Dave, the beginning of their schedule, at least the first 3 weeks, presents some unique challenges. On the road in Carolina, underdogs 8-2-1 ATS in the last 11 head-to-head matchups between the Panthers and the Bears. The next week, the home opener against the Vikings, divisional run. Oof. Minnesota is 5-0-1 ATS at Chicago, Dave. And so, again, KFC's crew has not only been equal to the task, but also has been one of those spots where it has been tough for Chicago to really be able to get over the hump. Oh, by the way, how about we get the Philadelphia Eagles coming in? The last five games under the total in that head-to-head matchup. So I think what we find here, and I'll ask you this, is it week four against the Jets where you've popped the Bears for Survivor? Because after that, it is really tough to identify a scheduling spot that you'd feel confident taking those boys on the north.
13: Right there with you, man. I look at that schedule, if you're watching on YouTube TV, FanDuel Television as well. Week four against the Jets, you probably better pop them there, because where else do you want to do it? And by the way, if you're watching this and you're seeing the graphic, look at all the parentheses that you have. That means prime time. Monday Night Football, Thursday Night Football, Sunday Night Football. They're all over the place, right? So you got, four of those, and then you add on Thanksgiving and Christmas as well, and you got a Saturday game against the Bills in the back half of the stretch, too. They are going to be in high order, high demand, ratings boost here. That's what the NFL is looking at when you have all of those games that are going to be standalone games. There's pressure that comes with that, too. So, to me, I'm looking week four against the Jets at home, but we might be on with everybody else. Do you want to look to zig when they zag? Then maybe you could hold your water till week 11 when they host the Saints. That might be the next spot, Jensen, if you don't want to hop on the bandwagon with everybody in the Jets. But I get it, man. There are not a lot of easy outs for this team. If you made me play it today, no disrespect to my former city, it would have to be an underplay on 9.5 wins this year. Right now, it is juiced to the under at minus -120, so I think people are picking up what I'm putting down in regards to a win total this year. You are watching By the Books on VSiN, the Sports Betting Network.
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2: We continue VSiN by the Books on this Thursday morning. Dave Ross, Jensen Lewis here with you. We have now turned the page into July. And boy, Jensen, I know we're wrapped up in World Cup fever, and we are, and it's good to see. It's really cool to see. But American football, we'll be back here, and you're going to bat an eye, and it's going to be the season's going to be upon us. So we're breaking down every single team here en route to Canton, Ohio, to get ready for the Hall of Fame game. Today, it's a very interesting team that we're going to put in the crosshairs, I think, from a betting profile. And that's in H-Town, in the Houston Texans. And even though last year they finally gave up the grip in the division and did not win that for the first time with the head coach and the quarterback at play there coming in together, and yet still – you go to the postseason, and I don't know what happened to C.J. Stroud at the end of the year and in the postseason, but Jensen, all of a sudden, I think for the first time, we have real questions about the future of C.J. at that position. Their win total is high. It's 9.5. You got to lay $1.58 to make the postseason. To win the division again, plus money, very small plus money, 9-1 with that defense, we get it, and 18-1 to win the Super Bowl. I think we got to start the conversation at the quarterback position. I really like C.J. Stroud, but the worst thing that can happen to any athlete at an elite level, and you know this and I'm sure you've seen it, is when a player loses confidence and then the other guys lose confidence in him. I'm not saying that's where we are with C.J. Stroud, but we were talking about quarterback changes at halftime of a playoff game in New England, and I think those were fair conversations to be had at the time.
3: First of all, Daily Gridiron wishes the Houston Texans organization a happy 25th birthday, established way back in 2002, Dave. Yours truly was graduating from high school. Gosh, kind of a lot happened since then. And, you know, your idea of where we are and certainly asking the biggest of questions, every team we look at that's a potential contender, Dave, what about the trigger man? What do we get when we have that guy under center? And it is a fair ask about what will C.J. Stroud look like this year? Well, that's priority one. And if he is back to the guy that, at least in the first half of the season, had this team well on their way to looking like a serious ball club, then I think Houston can breathe a sigh of relief. Remember, this team was 12-5, Dave. Second in the AFC, as you mentioned. They did not win the division. But still, when you have that kind of a defense, they upgrade their weaponry by getting David Montgomery in the trade with the Lions back in March. They also tried to upgrade their offensive line to get Wyatt Teller coming over from Cleveland, 2 years for $16 million. Braden Smith also from the Colts, offensive tackle. And here we go again, Reed Blankenship, right? And we talked a lot about, how the Eagles got a lot of guys leaving out there. That was a big safety move for the back end of this D'Amico Ryans defense. All that being said, I think they did a pretty solid job in the draft, too. Remember, their first-round selection, they moved up slightly with the Buffalo Bills to get Keelan Rutledge, the big guard out of Georgia Tech. He's probably an immediate interior offensive lineman starter and a guy you can anchor for years to come. They really were heavy on the trenches, and we obviously know in the AFC you better control the line of scrimmage from where you are. Okay, Dave, when you look at this weaponry, I get excited. C.J. Stroud, if he's right, has David Montgomery and Woody Marks, and Woody Marks took a big step forward last year, right? Nico Collins, obviously a number one receiver. Tank Dell, Jaden Higgins, you get the dynamic on the tight end side of Dalton Schultz. They brought in Foster Moreau. If the offensive line is healthy and reinvigorated, you have to believe that this defense continues to be one of the elite units in all of professional football. Dave, I would anticipate this team right back to getting into double-digit wins, if not being able to get 12 wins yet again this year. I challenge people to look through and realize how different it's going to be for Jacksonville this year. They're not sneaking up on anybody. Okay, we're still figuring out what Indianapolis is going to do in the quarterback room. And then kind of looking forward about where is Tennessee going to compete this year? They'll be better,

0: and I know you like them a lot this year, and we'll agree to disagree on our synopsis for them, and that's good. But, man, I still go back to a common denominator. You got a defense like Houston. You got upgrades in the weaponry and the offensive line. I love this team to get back to the top of the AFC South. They've got a favorable strength of schedule, 20th of 32 right now on paper. It's still there for the taking. They're still a better club than I think people are giving them credit for.
1: Here's my concern, I would say, is that they got off to a terrible start last year, right out of the gates. And they really were playing behind the eight ball for the majority of the regular season, then really got hot, and their defense just carried them. And C.J. Stroud, remember, he's banged up a little bit too, and you go to the backup quarterback, and all of a sudden they kind of look like they were playing better football. And then C.J. came back. And look, it could have been about health. That is a real thing too. And we also know it's the second year now with the new offensive coordinator, Nick Caley, that's going to be there. And all reports are is that C.J. Stroud and Caley are meshing much better in terminology in year two. So you got a banged up C.J. Stroud a year ago, right? And you got a first-year offensive coordinator last year. And now, hopefully, good health. Everything's back. And you get a full offseason together to get this thing back on track. This is a big year, I would think, for C.J. Stroud, in to say that I'm going to be a 10-year guy here at quarterback for the Houston Texans. Just kind of hyperbole there. But, again, if you have a really good year this year, bounce-back year, then maybe he really is the quarterback of the future. And you start to get to those second contracts that you get after being rookie of the year. But they better get off to a good start again. And it's not an easy start because it is going to be against the Bills, and then it's going to be against the Bengals. Now, again, you want to get those games, at least one of those, because they're at home. Right? And then you get the Cowboys coming in week four, Battle of Texas right there, sandwiched in against a couple of divisional games against the Colts and the Titans before you go on the road and play another divisional game against the home team and the Jacksonville Jaguars, who call London basically a second home these days. So on that left side of the schedule, if you're watching this on FanDuel Sports Network or YouTube TV, like, Jensen, can you get a 3-3 start? Because if you do, I kind of think you're okay, but to get back to 12 wins as poorly as they played offense down the stretch, that is putting a lot of pressure on your defense. Now, thank goodness D'Amico Ryans coaches that side of the ball arguably better than anybody else in the NFL, and if there's ever a head coach that I do trust, kind of like Robert Saleh down there in Tennessee, when it comes to one side of the ball, that's D'Amico Ryans in defense, man. He got it done at San Francisco. Certainly he's got it done as a head coach. It has translated perfectly to H-Town here in his short tenure. So I like the football team. I do like the quarterback, but I'm just worried that if it was not injury and it was not communication with the new offensive coordinator, then what is it? So it could be that, and we could chalk it up to that. Everything looks better this year. But just if it's not that and C.J. Stroud looks like he's regressed a little bit, I think this team's going to be a real struggle to win double digits again this year.
0: Great part about our NFL betting guide at VSiN.com. Looking at through the schedule, different trends or big trends for each matchup there throughout the regular season. Dave, this is a tough survivor map for me for Houston. Let me just illustrate where they are out of the chute. At home against Buffalo, at home against Cincinnati, at Indianapolis, home against your Dallas Cowboys, at Tennessee, against Jacksonville, home against the Giants. I can't even, like, pinpoint it right now where I would use them in the first half of the season, let alone the first two-thirds of it. Any initial feel of a situational spot that you would like them? And I even think you got to be very wary of the divisional matchups, even at Indianapolis week three and at Tennessee in week five.
1: I would look to week seven at home against the Giants, but the caution there is John Harbaugh. Remember what his Ravens did when they went to Houston? What was that final score? I think Houston get two? I mean, he just completely shut down, John Harbaugh did, in those. I know it's the Ravens, right? But defensively, the Texans could do nothing offensively against John Harbaugh's defense. And if the Giants have a better defense, like, that's the first spot that I'd look at on the schedule and go, all right, maybe potentially that's there. But in the back of my mind, you know how this works, Jensen. A lot of times it is coaches looking across the field at other coaches, and you're looking at whether a DC is going up against that OC, and those X's and O's that go head-to-head that a lot of times people don't talk about in those breakdowns, that's one I'd be a little bit leery of. It would seem to be an obvious spot, because do you really want to trust C.J. Stroud on the road, even in Cleveland, when you look at week 10? I don't even know if I trust that. So when's the next home spot? You mentioned it, divisional. You're going to get that frisky against the Jags late in the year? Boy, for me, Jensen, you're right. This feels like a really daunting survivor play whenever you take him. But more than likely, you're going to have to take him at some point if you want to scoop the pot.
0: Yeah.
1: So good luck with that. So cautiously, I dip my toe into week 7 against the G-men, but I would not do it confidently right now on the board. I'm hoping for better days with C.J. Stroud and DeMeco Ryans this year. Okay, it is, of course, you're watching By the Books on VSiN, the Sports Betting Network.
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6: This guy's a turnaround specialist. When he came into Vandy, they were 4-20 straight up in the two seasons before he arrived, completely devoid of talent to compete in the SEC. All he did was turn them around in short order. He leads them to 3 straight bowl games. I think there's just an edge to this guy at this point. He's on a revenge tour. It began on the recruiting path. He raided his former employer. He brings in 4-star quarterback recruit Ethan Grunkmeyer. They finished with the program's first top 30 class since 2019, and they have a manageable opening month to get some momentum and some belief inside that locker room. They get VMI, they get Old Dominion, and then a trip to downtrodden Maryland. 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
0: What's up, everybody? Jensen Lewis here from VSiN by the Books. 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
8: 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In the same way that the old Sacramento Kings fans will remember Tyreek Evans getting Rookie of the Year so many years ago. 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
5: 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A great show in store for you today as we get some handicapping from Colby Dant of the Sports Gambling Podcast and the College Experience. But we also get a peek behind the counter with trading manager of DraftKings, Matt Grill. A little bit of how the sausage is made, if you will, of how we put together, or he puts together, some of these Game of the Year lines, futures, and whatnot. So two great conversations for you coming up here in just a little bit. Just a reminder, if you want to hear these interviews in their entirety, because both of them were quite long, you could check out the VSiN College Football Betting Podcast on iTunes, on Spotify, as well as on YouTube. First up, my chat with Matt Grill of DraftKings, taking a look at the early movement in some of the futures at DraftKings Sportsbook. You know, I want to take a step back, Matt, and, you know, since, you know, we talk, as I mentioned, every Tuesday night during the college football season, actually almost every Tuesday night during the whole year on VSiN Primetime, if you want to check that out, 9 p.m. Eastern time, Matt joins me and Matt Newman's every Tuesday. But for those who have not heard it, you know, a situation like Indiana in this sport to happen a year ago, I know 2 years ago it was the run to the playoff. There were some big numbers. I think you guys had around 100-1. You know, thinking back at a team like Indiana, does it make you and your team look ahead and say, all right, is there a possibility that we could see this happen again? Or do you look at it more as a blip in the radar moving forward that a team with such long odds like Indiana preseason would win the national title in college football?
12: Yeah, it's pretty crazy that happened, you know, so quickly after the expansion of NIL. I think looking back now that, you know, obviously hindsight's 2020, you could kind of see that this is now possible with the transfer portal and just the fact that these schools are able to bring in, you know, mercenaries, basically, whether it be a coach or these players, you know, Cignetti bringing in all the good players from GMU. But still, no one ever thought that this could happen. But when these colleges get funded now, you know, like a Texas Tech, where they're just have all this money behind them from the boosters and can do this, you know, it is possible now, in addition to having an expanded playoff. So when now that you have 12 teams in, just get in the dance and you're going to have a shot now. We've seen, you know, the teams that didn't have the bye before this year were the ones that were getting picked off in these first couple of rounds once they had to play. So it's just, you know, there's a lot of variables here that really no one had dealt with before that were new and were hard to assess because we didn't have any past history. So, yeah, still I think this is a once-in-a-lifetime thing that we saw, Tim, with Indiana being 100, 150-1 to win it all. Especially, you know, they had just made the playoff too. So, I mean, we should have probably been more conscientious of that. So that's why you're probably seeing some of these numbers this year on teams that could maybe make that leap that you're not going to get as juicy of a price now, especially one that probably just made the playoffs. So yeah, I think it was a once-in-a-lifetime occurrence, but yeah, we could see more and more of this randomness now in the game.
5: How challenging is it, Matt, to make these numbers in this day and age? Have you gotten a better feel of it now with the portal and, you know, some of the continuity? I would say college basketball, in my opinion, is a little bit more challenging because you can completely flip a roster in a year. Usually, maybe not completely flip it. You need maybe some holdovers. But for you, trying to properly set the futures market, knowing a team like LSU, for example, goes so big in the portal. You mentioned Texas Tech and how heavy they've been in the portal in recent years. So how do you try to put a proper number on a futures on the futures market?
12: Yeah, it's a really interesting dynamic, you know, because I've been making numbers on games for 20-plus years now, and it used to be, you know, right around this time, or maybe in May, you'd probably start looking at what a team did last year, what your ending, your PR was, to look at the returning starters, Maybe look at some coaching changes, some scheme changes, and boom, adjust your number, and you were done, and you could start rolling with that. But it's so much more involved now, especially due to the fact that, you know, books like us and many others are coming out with content earlier and earlier and earlier. You know, we're putting stuff up in January or February now where, honestly, you do the best you can, and a lot of it is just a guess. That's the truth of the matter is, we got to get this up. We figure, you know, we're pretty sharp with what we do. Especially with all the experience we have and the process that we have. But a lot of it has to be you put it up, you do take some sharp bets, and you move aggressively. I didn't quite used to be like that. So it's a very different process now, although I will say this year was earlier than the past year because we didn't have a second transfer portal, so I'm very thankful for that. I did cut down on the work a little bit, so it was a little bit easier this year. But this is just how it's going to be now going forward. It's the Wild West, even in the springtime before spring games. And after that, so, you know, because we're putting out more than ever, like we talk about every week, we've got great new content on site, pretty much new stuff every week in the off season. So again, we're just putting this out, hoping we have a good process. Let's take some bets, and we'll move the numbers accordingly.
13: Well, we'll get to game of the year, week zero, week one line moves here in just a little bit, but I want to stick with the national championship market. Right now, you guys have Ohio State as your favorite at 6-1, Notre Dame plus 650, Texas plus 750, Indiana 8-1, Oregon 8-1, Georgia plus 850. Let's stop at those six because it does feel like, as we talk preseason, Matt, most people in some order have those teams probably in their top six of a power rating. If you want to throw Miami in there as well, what action have you seen at DraftKings in your futures market so far amongst the top tier of college football this year?
12: Yeah, I'll tell you what. We opened Notre Dame 10-1 back in January, I think a couple of days before the national championship, and we took money on them immediately. Really no surprise there with them being snubbed from not making it into the CFP and what they had coming back. They're all the way down to 650 now, and we've got some liability on them for sure. Indiana, we actually think, if I'm thinking back, we opened up, I believe it was four co-favorites. We had Ohio State, Texas, Indiana, and I believe Georgia at the time, all 7-1 when we opened. So Georgia, I actually just moved them today from 10 down to plus 850, with the continuity and the roster there. I think they're still the best team and the team to beat in the SEC, although hasn't been the case the last couple years with them going that far in the CFP. And we've got Texas plus 750, got more liability on them. I might end up moving that out a little bit, just not sold on them. You know, they could have very easily been a couple of losses worse last year. Those are a couple really miraculous wins against Kentucky, and I believe it was Mississippi State. So, those top six teams, I think, have kind of separated themselves. Like you mentioned, Miami, they're 11-1 right behind them. And after that, it's a lot of guesswork because, like you mentioned, LSU 18-1. What's that team going to be? Texas A&M 20-1. They probably were perceived to be a little bit better last year than they actually were, got beat at home. And after that, Texas Tech 22-1. So, again, we're just going to see what happens with them with Will Hammond. And, of course, the stalwart Alabama. When's the last time they were 25-1? That's where they're sitting this year. You know, they've been on a kind of a gradual decline the last couple of years. So, really kind of great to see that we've got a lot of those top favorites, but, you know, not even like in years past when it was just a 14 playoff where you might see the favorite sitting like plus 350 or 4-1. So kind of nice to see that openness in the race now.
13: Anyone else, Matt, as you look at, you know, people who have taken, you know, we like to joke, whether it be pizza bet or couch cushion money. Have you seen any teams further down that, you know, maybe comes across your desk, you're like, really? Someone taking a shot at Utah to win the national championship at 100-1. Anyone further down the board that make you, I don't know, raise an eyebrow or just laugh a little bit that someone's taking a shot on them?
12: You know, we've got a lot of these SEC schools that are kind of the mid-pack teams that are in the kind of like 50 to 150 range. You know, there's a bunch of them. I'll mention Oklahoma, too. They're 35-1.
13: Sure.
12: You know, but you look at these teams like Florida, Tennessee, Auburn, Missouri, 60, 70, 80, 90-1. You know, South Carolina, 120-1. Maybe they bounce back after a really poor year or so. You know, if one of them can make the leap, and you can guess correctly, you know, maybe they can get in contention there, get in the tournament, and make a run. So I think those could be a little bit of value on those. You know, the one that's going to be really interesting is just because the conference is so, I don't want to say bad maybe, but, you know, Clemson's not the dominant favorite anymore. That's because they're kind of being supplanted as Miami. But Virginia Tech, I mean, maybe you want to take a flyer on them. If James Franklin, who I think is a great coach, I think this is a great fit. You know, if they can, again, you just got to get into the tournament, and then all bets are off. You know, anything can happen. So, you know, maybe someone like them is a flyer. So, again, if someone can spot the next Indiana this year, credit to them.
13: You know, it's funny, Matt, when you think back to just a couple of years ago, there were some people at VSiN. I think Mike Palm was one of them who had, you know, Cincinnati to make the playoff at like 12 or 14 to 1. But there never really were massive long shots to, you know, honestly, from a content standpoint that we could talk about, hey, you should take a shot on this team. Because in the reality, it was usually pretty big name teams that made the field of four. Now you look at what we've seen in the past couple of years, whether it be Indiana 2 years ago, or James Madison a year ago, coming out of the Sun Belt, surprisingly. So, or SMU 2 years ago. Have you seen people? I know you don't have the make the playoff market up yet, but have you felt more people are taking some shots on kind of I don't want to say random, but unique teams that you as an odds maker maybe need to keep an eye on a little bit more with the market and you know, things being opened up a little bit more with the 12-team playoff.
12: Yeah, for sure. And actually, I'll correct you there, Tim. We do have to make the CFP up. It's just on the two make. Don't have the no's up yet. We'll eventually have some yes no's and some of the favorites. But we do have those up parlayable. So those have been like just phenomenal acts in the last couple years with the 12-team playoff, just with so many teams that can make it now. But yeah, we see stabs on those all the time, just on the G6 teams. You know, if you can, you know, like, let's say like the American, you know, if you can, like last year, you know, where it was looking like a North Texas was maybe going to get in there, or some of these other teams have done well there, you know, so we see stabs on those quite a bit, like a UTSA this year, 10-1, Army 10-1, South Florida 11-1. So UNLV, who's been so close the last couple of years from winning the Mountain West and having a chance to get in, they were 12-1. So, yeah, we definitely see stabs on these quite a bit, just because you're seeing 10, 15, 30-1s on these as well. Because, so, again, one of these is going to be guaranteed to get in. So if you can guess right in the summer, you're going to usually get paid pretty well.
13: And we'll hear more from Matt Grill coming up on the other side of the break as we dive into the 70 Game of the Year lines. How did they get to the number 70? Why not more? Why not less? We'll dive into that here on the other side. And also, any movement in that Week 2 massive showdown in Austin between Texas and Ohio State.
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13: So let's get into Game of the Year lines. You guys put up 70, and I appreciate it. A little behind the curtain, Matt shot me a text to let me know that the Game of the Year lines were up. I've been razzing them a little bit. Hey, when are you going to get these lines up? You know, when are we going to be able to talk about this? So you put them up. I was on vacation. Thankfully, I was in an area while I was on the cruise ship to have enough service. So I quickly looked them up, tweeted a couple out. But before we get into the specifics of those particular games, you know, why 70? You know, would you just go through the schedule and say, ooh, I like this game, let me put out a number? What ultimately kind of led to the number of games you put out and why those matchups?
12: Yeah, absolutely. So would love to explain some more kind of behind the curtain stuff here. So when I did them, I literally just go through the schedule week by week, pick up the best games, pick up the best matchup, pick up the rivalries. Pick out the cool out-of-conference games, try to pick out the best kind of G6 games that we're going to have. And I think I started with 140 was my initial list. So I will go through and I make a number on all 140. Then I start chiseling it down. Yeah, it was me and my other one of my other main guys on the team. He was doing the same thing at the same time. I was back from vacation. I was sitting right here. I was sick as a dog back from my trip to Europe. But I wanted to get these out for you, Tim, so I was working hard through being sick, but would have been doing it anyway. We're always out with these about the last week of May, first week of June, so we had a deadline to be anyway. I had to get them out between vacations. So he was doing them at the same time. He picked out his own list of games, and then basically I start chiseling down, he starts chiseling down. I get down to about like 110 or so, and I say, all right, let's compare games, see where we overlap. Then he might have a couple that I didn't have. I got a couple he's in cabinet and say, all right, why do you want like this game? You know, why do you not have this game? He made fun of me for having Tennessee, Georgia Tech there in week two as one of the games, so that got the boot. then you start taking the games away because you can't put up 100. I guess you could have put up 150, but I don't want people scrolling through the app or the website for too long. I want the real big games to pop. You know, these do take action, but, you know, sometimes it's a swing and miss. We'll have a game up that doesn't take much money. You know, so I really didn't put up any G6 this year other than the Navy Army. Mm-hmm. You know, like to go with the rivalries, like to go with the teams that have storylines, the bigger matchups. And, you know, just it's the one thing that's a shame, Tim, I'm sure you can commiserate, is we're just losing the really big early season out of conference big matchups now. It's really a shame. So that's why I've got a game like Arkansas, Utah up. Probably wouldn't normally have that, but to me and you, guys like me and you, that's still a fun out-of-conference match that you're not going to see all the time. So get up as many of those as you can, but and with the way that the sport is going and where it's going, we're just going to see less and less of these with teams not scheduling these as a protection to get in the playoff, unfortunately. But that's how it works out. You know, we end up lining all these. We end up chiseling down a couple more. In the last couple of years, I think we've done like 65, 80, and 70 this year, so that's the number we ended up with.
13: Yeah, you mentioned it. I went and just, you know, when you guys put up the week one numbers, I was curious of the projected top 10 teams. The only team that had a semi-competent opponent, at least based off of the odds, was Ole Miss, who's around a touchdown favorite against Louisville and Nashville. Everyone else, I believe, was a 3-touchdown favorite or more. And look, some of those matchups just didn't play out. Look, Notre Dame, Wisconsin, we thought it would be great. It is not going well. Based off of the odds, we'll see how it all plays out. But, you know, you mentioned Texas was a team that maybe you're not as high on than others. So right now at DraftKings, Ohio State at Texas is a pick'em. What have you seen action-wise so far in that game of the year? It's going to be a night game down in Austin. Texas didn't like that it was a noon game a year ago. It was a lower-scoring game, back in week one a season ago, Matt. But you personally aren't that high on Texas. Was there any divide between you and your team on putting out this number at Pick'em between Ohio State and Texas?
12: Not too much. I don't think we're all as high on Texas as maybe some others. Of course, this was ended up being a pretty entertaining, low-scoring game. Last year, 14-7, Ohio State got it, where that close pick, I think Texas actually was a favorite for a little bit before coming back late. It's late money in them. So might see the same thing this year right around Pick'em. Glad these teams are playing. Again, probably end up being a better game this year. With some more experience under the belt for Julian Sain and Arch Manning. So, those were pretty much their first starts last year in such a huge matchup. You could really see the nerves from both those guys in that game. Of course, both got better as the year went along. Another real good one there in week two. That's the best out-of-conference matchup, this season. So hope we get a great game. The money we've taken so far, it's been pretty decent on it. Just handle-wise, is pretty split on the action on that one. But it'll be really interesting to see if we have another move in that game come game day, because I think most people have Ohio State as their best team in the country that do power ratings.
13: So I want to get to I'm going to kind of ping pong around in a bunch of games. But last week I had mutual friend. I'm sure you're aware of Brad Power's action, and I'm sure he bets at DraftKings. He gave out a best bet on the pod of a game of the year line. He gave out Penn State +1.5 against USC. That's now moved to a pick. So I don't know if that was him. I don't know if that was the College Football Betting Podcast Army hitting it, whatever it was. But that game on October 10th, we know the struggles that USC has had under Lincoln Riley, traveling the time zones. That's a really tricky spot for USC. So what led to the movement on USC Penn State?
12: Yeah, there's only real, the hardcores are the ones betting these games, in the middle of June. So, people that have, influence in the space are going to put that out, and we're going to see the bets. And, that's one we're getting pretty one-sided. So, just decided to make us that small move over to pick from 1.5, not give that extra point out there. That's one where it wouldn't be too surprised to see Penn State closing as a favorite come game day. We talked about just on Tuesdays about USC's struggles traveling east in the Big Ten. It's been a disaster for them so far, not just covering, but just straight up winning these games, whether they're a touchdown plus favorite. Of course, Penn State is going to be Iowa State light here, potentially, with Matt Campbell coming over, bringing a lot of the Cyclones with them. So, they're always going to get a decent recruiting class there. That's deep enough in the season where they're probably going to have it figured out quite a bit. So, potentially even undefeated going into that game. I think this USC team this year is finally going to figure it out more so than they have the last couple. You've been seeing the improvement, especially on the defensive side of the ball. You're bringing in Mayava, who's got experience. You're right. It's probably going to be the whiteout at night, but I think USC is definitely still going to have the talent edge by the time the game kicks off in that matchup.
13: So I want to get to another game, a rematch of the Big Ten Championship. It's going to be in Bloomington. It's going to be an enormous opportunity. I'm sure it's going to be big noon kickoff, which is kind of a bummer for, I'm sure, Indiana fans who would love that to be a primetime game. But regardless, I am curious because you mentioned your power ratings. You've got Ohio State 1, Notre Dame, Indiana tied for second. You've got in Texas 6. You've got Texas, Ohio State at a pick'em, and Ohio State, Indiana at a pick'em. Why is that the same line if your power rating is different?
12: Yeah, great point. That's one where it wasn't the consensus line. They're not the same as me. So the rest of my team, they got a little bit of a different of an opinion. So with kind of our consensus numbers all averaged out, that's what it came out to. So that's why you see a difference in that from what my number is versus what my team's number is. So we're trusting the process with 5-6 smart guys doing this, and that's the number we put out.
13: All right, let's get to some of the movement we've seen in game of the year line so far. What you would deem sharp or what you went back and you're like, I don't know, maybe I should adjust this one way or the other. So let's start with some notable sharp action that you've seen. What games have you moved in your game of the year market?
12: Yeah, I'll start with what I mentioned just a little bit earlier, where we were, I think, higher than Notre Dame from a power rating standpoint, maybe than some other spots or some other people's opinions in the space. So we were going to put out some numbers that we knew we were going to take action on one way. For instance, you know, we opened Notre Dame as a 7.5-point favorite at home against Miami, knowing that just be one way. So we were going to take those bets of that number. We know we're down to, I believe it's 7 now. On that game. Yep, we're at 7 right now.
13: Can I jump in real quick? You mentioned something, and I've always asked about it. I'm curious. I think our listeners would want to hear. You opening at 7.5, and I know there was another prominent shop that opened up, I think, 5.5. There's a possibility for a middle there, but you mentioned kind of taking a stance. Why would you want to take a stance on that? Because you're confident that your number is right and that you want to write some Miami tickets there?
12: Again, we're trying to be agnostic to our numbers as much as we can when we start off. So we put all this work and we do all this. We come up with a number. That's what we want to put out and just, you know, still maybe see what happens. And, you know, with our market influence, we're always pretty confident. We can kind of drag around the rest of the market to our number a lot of time. That's how confident we are with what we do. So, you know, I know that's not going to be so much the case maybe in the middle of June with this, but we like to stick the same process as we would do, let's say, in week 10, where we put out these numbers, agnostic to really the outside influences. And then, you know, we can move it once we start taking some bets. So even though we kind of knew that'd be the case, we just wanted to stick to our usual process with something like that.
13: If you want to hear my full conversation with Matt Grill, make sure you check out the VSiN College Football Betting Podcast on iTunes, Spotify, as well as YouTube. Let's get into a little handicapping, some best bets. 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
5: 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We dove into a bunch of win totals, a bunch of best bets from Colby, and the first two, some big boys, Ohio State and Texas. And as promised, welcome in my DMV brother, the one and only Colby Dant, part of the Sports Gambling Podcast Nation over there, the college experience. We're going to run through some win totals that Colby likes. And Colby, first and foremost, man, good to catch up with you again. Love doing this with you each and every summer. How has the off season, the prep work been going for you so far?
8: Well, good to be back. Good to see you as always, brother. Appreciate you letting me jump on these airwaves. And, The off season to me, every year, it in a way it gets kind of worse, just because you're hearing like court cases nonstop, yeah. Sores be this, sores be that. So I can't wait. I look at that week zero schedule, that week one schedule, like once a day, refreshing it. But other than that, I mean, look. It's an interesting time. You got Sac State in the MAC, all right? So, I mean, I often say, like, my grandfather played a role in me loving college football as a little kid, and he passed away, like, 20 years ago. And if he woke up today and was to see what we have done with his sport, it's a good thing he's not around to see it. But I still love college football just like you, so I can't wait for the season.
5: Yeah, Sac State in the MAC and Northern Illinois in the Mountain West. Other than that, everything else makes total sense as we go into the college football year. But we love season win totals. And, you know, look, I tip my cap to you and your pod. You guys pump out content every night. It's awesome. I love consuming it. Follow Colby, by the way, on Twitter if you're not already doing so, at the Colby D. And we just had Matt Grill on talking about, you know, how the sausage is made, how these lines are put up. And he and his team, not that high on Texas. And that comes, you know, all things relative. He said in his power ratings, he has Texas at 6. But you sent me over some of the win totals that you like. And Texas under is one of them. Right now, Texas under 9.5 available at FanDuel -135, MGM -135 as well. What about Texas and this schedule makes you look a little bit towards the under?
8: Yeah, I mean, I just think, like, I almost feel I feel sorry for Arch Manning to a certain extent because the pressure that he's under, just everyone's – I was listening to someone else's pod, like, on the way – I'm at the beach right now on vacation, and just, you know, having him as the top quarterback in the country. And I'm like, I get it. Like, he's a Manning. We probably should put him very high. But I also think if you look back at his best games from a season ago, you know, Sam Houston State, 133rd pass defense. Mississippi State, 78th best pass defense. Vanderbilt, 118th best pass defense. Arkansas, 104th. Even Michigan in the bowl game, 54th. And, you know, so his best games, he didn't have a great performance against a top 50 defense. And even Michigan being 54th, maybe you say they're better than those numbers, but, like, the more you learn about the situation at Michigan, I think everyone was checked out by the time that bowl game hit. The DC wasn't talking to the head coach for like the previous 8 weeks. I don't know. He got better as the season went along, but I still want to see it against elite competition in this year's schedule, because I thought the SEC had gifted Texas pretty good schedules the first 2 years. This is a real schedule. Obviously, they're going to the 9-game conference schedule. Another thing is, I'm not a big Steve Sarkisian guy. He's 2-8 against top 10 teams. And to me, he still has to prove it to me. He's been at some pretty good schools and hasn't really delivered yet in the way that he should. Question his play calling, especially in the red zone. But getting Cam Coleman obviously is going to help, and the O-line I think will be better this year. But I just think when you look at the schedule, there's too many tricky spots. And we'll start just at week two. Week two, I mean, just getting Ohio State that early in the season, I don't know about you, but I feel like I have Ohio State power ranked higher than Texas. So I get it. It's on the road there in Austin, Texas, but I think I will take Ohio State to beat them if they play today. So I have Ohio State taking them down. And then there's just tricky spots. At Tennessee, I don't really know what to expect with Tennessee. They try to get Aguilar back for his 10th season, like every other SEC school does this year. the Red River Shootout, you get Oklahoma on a revenge spot. I'm kind of high on Oklahoma this year. I think Florida's going to be much better this year. So you get Florida, even if they get the Red River Shootout, they come home to a Florida team that I'm kind of high on. Ole Miss, I don't know what to really expect of them with Golding. But on paper, they look like they're going to be solid again. But you still have at LSU, at Texas A&M, at Missouri. There's enough meat on the bone here for them. To me, like I think the under's the play. I actually like taking the miss the playoffs play as well. They have to just prove it to me. Prove it to me that, A, Arch can play against elite defenses, and also Sark can win these big games.
13: Well, it does feel like a bit of a correlated play. And, you know, when you look at these season win totals, Colby, to see anything less than double digits for Ohio State feels like a misprint. But the schedule's brutal. But you mentioned where you are on your power rating. We just heard from Matt Grill. His personal power rating has Ohio State number one in the country, slightly ahead of Notre Dame and Indiana. The schedule's brutal, as you alluded to, at Texas, at Indiana, at USC, home to Oregon, rivalry game to wrap it up. But, man, the last time Ohio State didn't win, or let's just put it this way, the last time Ohio State lost 3 games in a regular season, that was that just disastrous Luke Fickell interim year. And even prior to that, you have to go back to like 2004. So, you know, this is on paper the best team in college football. I'm not saying they're winning the title, but Colby, I'm kind of with you here. 9.5, you got to lay some juice. And at DraftKings, they'll let you parlay them. So if you have a team that you really like, you want to pair them up. But, you know, minus 164 at FanDuel, minus 166 at DraftKings. I know the schedule's hard. I just have a hard time envisioning Ohio State losing 3 games in the regular season.
8: Yeah, and I know, like, we've never – what Arthur Smith's the new OC. You know, I don't really worry about – you know, because there is the narrative, like the NFL guys struggle in college. Well, not at Ohio State. You saw Matt Patricia last year.
12: Right.
8: And it just, you have to be a really bad coach to fail at Ohio State, especially when you see, you know, this set of, you know, receivers. And I think Saiyan's going to take a step forward this year. You know, he was, I thought at moments, you know, he looked really good last year. He needs to stretch the field a little bit more. I think he will. The receiving core, I think, is the best in the nation. Obviously, Jeremiah Smith and Ennis and what do they got? Chris Henry Jr. this year.
13: Mm-hmm.
8: And then Bo Jackson. But that's the one thing I'm curious to see is whether Arthur Smith, you know, he kind of had the MO in the NFL of being run first. I don't know that you need to do that at Ohio State with this set of receivers, but I think their O-line will take a step forward regardless just because of his presence. So, the schedule, I couldn't believe it. It is a ridiculous schedule, though. Like, road games at Texas, at Iowa, at Indiana, at USC, that, and then home games against Michigan and Oregon. I don't know that they've ever had a schedule this hard in my entire life. I don't know that, but I just trust that they're going to get it done. Like, as much as I love Iowa and I love Kinnick, it's a dangerous place to play. I think the Buckeyes should be able to handle their own there. At Indiana, maybe they lose that one. They get the bye week before USC. I kind of like their chances. Lincoln Riley's got to prove it to me. There's a lot of hype coming out of L.A. again. I know they don't have your Irish on the schedule, but I'm still a skeptic with the Trojans. So I think they can do enough. Getting Oregon at home, I think, is a big game. But even if they drop that, you got two losses there. So you're allowed, you know, two losses with that 9.5 win total. So I think the over's going to hit. I think they're the best. I honestly think on paper they're the best team in the nation.
13: Yeah, it's hard to disagree. I mean, I think, you know, as we just discussed, you could throw a lot of these teams kind of in a bag, whether it be Indiana, Oregon, Notre Dame, if you want to throw Texas, if you want to put Georgia in there, obviously Ohio State, kind of all in that same realm. But if push came to shove, to your point, what we heard from Matt Girl, I would probably put Ohio State just a notch ahead of all of those teams. More with Colby Dant coming up on the other side of the break. 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On the other side, more with Colby Dant. 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

0: bullish. Over 6.5 is plus money at both MGM and FanDuel. So curious your thoughts on the Golden Gophers as they head into this year. Last year, undefeated at home. They were a great home team, 7-0 straight up at home a year ago. So what do you make of PJ Fleck squad this year?
1: I think on paper, this might be the best team he's had there in Minneapolis. Drake Lindsey, and I don't believe, I have not, you know, completely kept up with the, he had a DUI a couple weeks ago in his home state of Arkansas, I believe, which I didn't know they gave out DUIs there. But Drake Lindsey, that's something to monitor because I would assume he's going to be suspended, you know, maybe the Mississippi State game. I don't know what a DUI suspension does these days, but getting Darius Taylor back, I'm really excited for that. Maverick Baranowski, their linebacker, is a stud. I think on paper, if Lindsey can take that step forward, because he played pretty well for a freshman, and the fact that he's now got that experience to go with the run game and the receiving core of Javon Tracy and Jalen Smith, I do think this is his best team on paper. Now, the schedule's still tricky, but I actually was toying around with the idea of playing them to make the playoffs. I'm trying to remember what the odds were for them to make the playoffs, but I certainly like the over. I think they should be 3-0 in the non-con against Eastern Illinois and Mississippi State and Akron. I guess monitor the suspension stuff with Mississippi State, but I'm not very high on Mississippi State. So even with the backup, they might be able to manage that. But then the conference play, you know, at Washington, I don't know where you are with Washington, but the Damon Williams situation left kind of a bad taste in my mouth. So I don't know.
0: I'm in a tricky spot, Colby, with Washington, because I am a Damon Williams truther. But him leaving and then saying, no, I totally want to be here. Yeah. Does have my concerns and my radar up a little bit. I love the guy. I think he's a unique talent, but I have my questions right now with Washington, how that season's going to play out.
1: Well, I am in the same boat as you, where you can see his skill set and think he's great, but your quarterback, football's a different sport than, you know, basketball or baseball, where, like, if your quarterback is doing that, it's supposed to be your leader, even if you don't think he's a leader, the rest of the team looks at the quarterback, and that's a weird message to send your team. Because also, I think a bunch of the players were at like a funeral too. when he sent this, I thought it was like an athlete with the program. So it was that had passed away, not their football program, but I believe like their athletic department. That one makes me very weary. So I do think Minnesota could win that game potentially. I'm kind of down on Washington, or I shouldn't say down. They're unknown to me.
0: Right.
1: Getting Michigan, Whittingham at Michigan, I'm fascinated to see. I'm hearing reports that Underwood might not even start, but I find that hard to believe with the amount of money they're paying him.
0: Are they going to start Braden Fowler Nicolosi? Come on.
1: Yeah.
0: What are we doing here?
1: Yeah, I had heard people say that like Underwood was struggling to really get Jason Beck's offense. But you're paying him that much money. He's got to start, right? I mean
0: if Devin Zampier was there, it'd be a different case. But I mean, I sold my stock on Fowler Nicolosi about 3.5 years ago.
1: Yeah, I'm with you on that. but he doesn't fit Beck's offense too. Underwood does. You know, just from his mobility standpoint.
0: Maybe it's just a situation, Colby, where they're, you know, hey, we put these rumors, maybe put a little fire under his butt because of, you know, the NIL deal that he got. I don't know. I mean, it could be old school motivational tactics, if you will, from Whittingham.
1: Yeah, they have. I think they have another quarterback they have that they're kind of high on, too. I think, if memory serves me correct, I think his last name might be Carr.
0: That's right. Yeah, they've got CJ's little brother.
1: Yeah. I couldn't remember if that was a connection to Lloyd or not.
0: Tommy Carr.
1: There we go.
0: Yeah, he's the grandson of Lloyd Carr. He's CJ's little brother.
1: I think that's the guy that I heard that they were high on.
0: Yeah, you might be right. Yeah, I've heard. Yeah. I did read that he had a really good. Now, he was a true freshman, but I think I did read that he had a really good spring.
1: Yeah, I think that's the one. So Nicholas, you might be deep on that depth chart, but yeah, I mean, I just think that's a winnable game, especially in Huntington Bank Stadium.

0: Whittingham, I like the hire. Just I don't know about this season for Michigan with you know installing a new offense, new defense. Even though he brings some of his guys, and I just think you look at the rest of the schedule. There's a path there, man. If Penn State isn't what we think they can be with their joke of a schedule, I think there's a path for potentially 9-3, and then. You know, I know a 9-3 team hasn't gotten to the 12-team field yet, but if you have the right wins, if you have a head-to-head win, maybe if you upset, you know, an Indiana or a Penn State, and they're right around that, there might be a path. But I definitely like the win total over. I think this is his best team, so sign me up for the Gophers on the over. And I don't think it's that crazy to take a stab at the playoff odds.
1: Can we row in the boat? 35-1 at BetMGM for Minnesota to make the playoff. I think 25-1 at FanDuel is what I saw out there. All right, let's wrap up the Big Ten portion of your win totals. Let's go with the Badgers. I will see Wisconsin week one as they take on my Irish up at Lambeau. I know you are anti-neutral site games. I, for one, am pumped for it because I've never been to Lambeau Field, so I will be excited to be there. But for the most part, I do agree with your sentiment on social media. We're having too many of these stupid neutral site games. But I went to the game in 21 at Soldier Field. That was pretty neat. And now Lambeau Field this year. So Notre Dame, 20-point favorite somewhere in that ballpark against Wisconsin. Look, you're a guy that knows the G5. In this gambling space, there's not a lot of folks that know the G5 like you do. I was a little surprised to see maybe you're down on Wisconsin because of the addition of Colton Joseph. But win total sitting at 6.5. You can get a little plus money to the under on the Badgers. Year four, it's make or break for Luke Fickell. And you don't think this is going to be a breakout season for the Badgers?
0: Yeah, you know, and enjoy Lambeau. Lambeau is awesome. Like, as much as I don't like neutral site games, like, it's still a great, unique experience. One of the better NFL stadiums, or just in general, just the whole Packers organization is kind of like the fact that they exist in the NFL is like an anomaly of how this exists. Yeah, so you're going to enjoy that, I think, even though that's not a Packer game. But yeah, I mean, Colton Joseph, I think a lot of people remember his like 275-yard runs against Indiana to start the season.
1: Yep.
0: Fair enough. I seeing how Indiana played out the rest of the year, I can understand being like, oh, who's that guy? He played good, too. But I think a lot of that was Kevin Decker, their offensive coordinator at Old Dominion, who's now at Memphis, which I think is a great hire by Charles Huff. I just think this is another animal, man. I think the Sun Belt's also been down. I think it was down last year. I think it's down right now. To jump in to learn an offense, and really I don't find the staff that – Wisconsin seems a mess. They were trying the Dairy Raid. Now the Jeff Grimes thing. Never been a big Grimes guy. The athletic director just left. That might – I mean, I guess if you're Luke Fickell, that might be a blessing in disguise because, you know, you might get the whole season as opposed to, potentially getting fired mid-season. But I just – the schedule is their best schedule they've had in 3 years. I just think that they didn't have a player drafted for the first time this past year. I just don't think they're that talented. They're going to lose to Notre Dame, as you well know, right? They're going to lose as a 21-point spread. yeah. Well, Freeman, early on, you got to worry a little bit.
1: That's true.
0: But I think you're looking really good with the Irish this year. Then Western Illinois, Eastern Michigan, they'll probably be fine there. But I got them losing at Penn State. I even think Michigan State, who I know their program's a disaster too right now with everything going on. You heard Tom Izzo ranting the other day. I even think that's like, Fitz is great as a dog, but Wisconsin will be favored in that game. I don't feel amazing about Wisconsin in that spot. Love the Bob Chesney hire at UCLA. I don't see them going out to the Rose Bowl and winning that game. Don't see them beating USC, although USC has had their issues when they travel. obviously losing at Maryland a couple years ago. And then at Iowa, there's too much meat on the bone here for me to believe that that Luke Fickell, the Wisconsin I've been watching over the past couple years, you just throw in a new quarterback, they're going to be fine. I only got them favored against like Purdue, Maryland, Western Illinois, and Eastern Michigan, maybe Michigan State, but
2: I just don't think there's enough there for seven wins.
1: 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I'm Tim Murray. 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
14: This is SportsCenter. I'm Nick Saluka, good Sunday morning. The Dodgers keep rolling. Freddie Freeman doing some damage on the 4th of July.
15: 2-0, Freeman swings, sends it in the air, high and deep to right. Fernando is back at the wall. This one, gonna go. Moonshot to right for Freddie Freeman, his 15th of the year. And with one swing in the 6th, the Dodgers have doubled their lead.
14: 97-3, the fan on the call. Freeman, two-run shot, the big blow, and a 3-0 Dodger win over the Padres to win their third straight to begin the series. Yoshinobu Yamamoto struck out 10 in 7 shutout innings, matching the season high. Dodgers won for the 10th time in their last 12 games in a run that includes 5 victories against the Padres. They'll look for their 6th tonight on Sunday Night Baseball. Dodgers and Padres coverage beginning right here on ESPN Radio at 6:30 Eastern. Fourth round action underway at Wimbledon this morning. 10 seed Carolina Muchova taking on Barbora Krejcikova. 4 seed Jessica Pegula about to get underway against Iva Jovic. 8:30 Eastern on the men's side. Novak Djokovic taking the court looking for Wimbledon win 106. Coverage all tournament long continuing on ESPN TV. In the NBA, Basketball Hall of Famer Patrick Ewing joining the Wizards coaching staff as an assistant to Brian Keefe. Had been in an ambassador role with the Knicks, worked as an NBA assistant with the Wizards, Magic, Hornets, and Rockets.
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5: Best week ever on ESPN Radio. In for Peter and Courtney on this 4th of July weekend. I'm Jonathan Zaslow alongside Gabe Neitzel. Believe it or not, we are not enemies despite Miami, which is where I am, stealing Giannis Antetokounmpo from Milwaukee, which is where Gabe Neitzel is. We're good, right, Gabe? We are right. We have not talked about that yet. Your team had the best player in franchise history, and my team took him from you.
6: I don't know if it was stealing. I kind of like the package. I thought it was a better package than what Boston certainly was offering. And then I think we can come together and be like, well, then Boston panicked. So, good. Now you don't have to worry about Boston with Paul George being up there. But I don't have a problem with Miami giving what they gave for Giannis.
5: That's it's interesting that you are looking at it that way, that you like the package, because I continue to hear everyone say how Miami's offer was terrible. This is not a good package. But then, of course, once the Heat traded those guys, the Heat have no depth. The cupboard is bare, and they don't have a full team. So, which is it? Are they good players that you can't get rid of, or is it a terrible offer and it doesn't matter that you got rid of those players? But, yeah, you guys got some really nice pieces. I'm going to miss some of those guys, but ultimately I'm very excited that we stole your best player in franchise history. Every hour we start like this.
0: This is the biggest story of the week ever.
5: Yes. Biggest story of the week ever. 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The World Cup. You know about that World Cup, Gabe Neitzel?
6: I'm familiar. It's going on. Still going on, right?
5: It's
6: today, tomorrow.
5: It lasts for 3 years, all right? So it is still going on, yes. We have the round of 16, which began yesterday. That's right. Winners advanced to the quarterfinals yesterday. France. A 1-0 win yesterday over Paraguay. Kylian Mbappe, he scored on a penalty in the second half, early in the second half. Legit penalty, pretty obvious call, I thought, and maybe a bit surprising that France, who is probably the best team in the world, that France wins this game only 1-0. I mean, think about it. They win 1-0 over Paraguay. That's a Paraguay team that the U.S. kicked the crap out of, all right? U.S. beat 4-1. They crushed Paraguay, and France doesn't even get a goal, and a real goal. It's on a penalty they wind up scoring. But there was a little bit of a skirmish after the game where Kylian Mbappe, the final whistle blows, and the keeper for Paraguay, kind of walks past Mbappe, reaches out his hand, he wants to shake it, and Mbappe, he acted as if he didn't even see the guy, and he just kept walking and celebrating, and the keeper threw the ball. Throw may be a little bit of a stretch, but he bounced the ball off of Mbappe's back, and then you had a little bit of a skirmish between everybody. Mbappe, after the game, said, quote, "We knew what kind of match we were going to have. We can also get our hands dirty. We know how to do it. We know how to play ugly football. Guess they were thinking we were going to show up in tuxedos, but we were ready." How about that, Gabe?
6: I mean, it was pretty chippy yesterday, and I know they were not happy with the way Paraguay decided to go into that game and play. But to your point, Paraguay is outmatched. They got to do something. How many times do we hear that in a football game or a basketball game? All right, you got to ugly this thing up. See if you can get one to score and take it from there. Now, it didn't go that way. They got called for the penalty after the VAR replay assist, and France came away with the 1-0 win. So I get being upset and chippy about it, but if this is the biggest event in the world, shouldn't you be doing everything that you can to try to advance once you get to the round of 16?
5: You also had Canada, host country Canada. They lose to Morocco 3-0. That's right. The first of the three host nations is out. It is our friends to the north. Here's Team Canada head coach Jesse Marsh after the loss.
3: Nobody has higher expectations of ourselves than us, right? Nobody's more disappointed in the fact that we lost a game that we were very much in control of than ourselves. And so we have to swallow that pride. We have to continue to think about how to get better, be humble to the fact that we have a lot more work to do, and commit ourselves to it every time we're together. And that's what we will do.
5: Today, the two round of 16 matchups. Go ahead, Gabe, I'm sorry.
6: What? What do you mean you were in control of the game?
5: Yeah.
6: You lost 3-0. Look, sometimes in sports, it's a close game and something fluky happens and you feel like the better team lost the game. Morocco was clearly the better team yesterday, no?
5: Yeah, 3-0 is a blowout by every standard. So Morocco now advances to take on France in the quarterfinals. Today, Brazil and Norway. That's at 4 p.m. Eastern. And then tonight from Stadium Azteca, a million miles above sea level. Nobody can breathe but the Mexican team. It's Mexico versus England. That is at 8 p.m. Eastern tonight. You know what is interesting? I don't know if you've noticed this, Gabe. You know, you look at some of the powers around the world. Spain, you know, Spain had that nil-nil match against Cap Verde. Germany, they're out. They lost.
6: Mm-hmm.
5: Argentina against Cape Verde as well. An all-time game, but it was struggle city. And the French, you know, even yesterday, they didn't even get a legit goal. They win 1-0. They scored a penalty in the second half. The United States, they don't have a single close match yet. The U.S. is crushing teams here. The U.S. has not been tested yet. Now, I think they will be tomorrow, but all of the powers in the world have been tested in these matches. The U.S. has not.
6: And I think that's a big reason why, Zaz, everybody feels so good about this team, and you're talking about, okay, what if they make the quarterfinals? What if they make the semifinal? What if this team does something incredibly special that we really haven't seen the men's U.S. national team do? And it's because all these other teams are struggling. And then you take a look at what the U.S. did against Paraguay, what France did against, and you're going, hey, maybe this team is as good as some of these other teams because of what they've been able to prove so far on the field.
5: This is Best Week Ever. He's Gabe Knight, so I'm Jonathan Zaslow. Biggest story of the week. How about we take you to Coney Island? That's right. You know, 4th of July weekend, maybe you think about the World Cup. Maybe you think of Major League Baseball. But some people, all they think about are glizzies. Joey Chestnut, 18th Mustard Belt Championship. That's right, 18th. You thought John Cena had the most championships. Uh-uh. Joey Chestnut, an 18th Mustard Belt Championship. He downs 16 glizzies. Here's Joey Chestnut after the win.
7: At what point did you realize that you had the rhythm today to take another one?
8: Oh, I knew right away that I was fast. I knew I was going to be able to get the win, but I knew also early I wasn't going to break the record. So I just had to stay calm. Don't push things. Don't make any big mistakes. Hang it, man. I got so much room left. But, dude, it's going to be a fun 4th of July, and thank you so much.
7: We knew that the heat coming in today, pushing 100 degrees, we were wondering how much it was going to impact things. Up there competing, how much did it actually have an effect on the competition?
8: Oh, yeah, it did. But, I'm not going to go into it and say I'm looking for excuses. But it slowed me down. But, there's room for improvement, just like a lot of things. Everybody, and I'm gonna find a way to improve.
7: 18 muster belts. You have set the standard in this sport for two decades now. You're the king on the 4th of July. But what does it mean today to be able to stand on this stage on America's 250th birthday?
8: Oh, my God, it's awesome. Eating here on the 4th of July is, it's a dream. It's electric. And, there's no place better on Earth.
5: It's a vomit. That's what it is. It's a vomit. And not just the glizzies, but like the lemonade chugging. You seen the lemonade chugging, and then you got homeboy who's standing up there and he's just puking in front of everybody. It's a vomit, Gabe Neitzel.
6: It's not great. Joey Chestnut saying he had more room left after 66 hot dogs.
5: Yeah.
6: He also said that it's going to be a fun 4th of July. What do you do to celebrate after you win?
5: Not for him. I remember talking to him last year, and he told us that it takes days for him to recover. that he has to walk around, you know, the city, and he has to make sure, and he's carrying around like a jug of water, and he has to make sure that he's near a bathroom when he's out walking, because he's got to walk it off for the next several days, but he has to be near a public bathroom because he's going to be going all throughout the day. The whole thing is a vomit. All right, we'll take it to Major League Baseball because, hey, America's pastime, 4th of July. How about the Astros and Rays? The Rays with the best record in all of baseball. They're tied at 8 in the ninth.
9: The 1-2. And Alvarez hits it well to center. Back is Mullins on the warning track. He leaps. See you later! Yordan Alvarez, his second homer of the game, ends it as the Astros walk off the Rays 10-8. Number 29 for the big man.
5: Yeah, still best record in baseball for Tampa as they're 52-34, and the Astros pull within 3 games of 500. But you heard it there, Gabe. Alvarez, 29th on the season. And, of course, yesterday, named an All-Star.
6: Yeah, he's going to be starting as the DH for the American League. Makes sense. Dude just hits tanks, leads the American League in home runs. Astros, the American League West is wild. They're 4 games below 500, yet somehow just 2.5 games
5: stinks.
6: Out of first. Yeah.
5: Call courtesy of KBME 790 AM, and those are your biggest stories of the week. Coming up next, where will LeBron land? Maybe it'll be the land. See what I did there? We get into that next. 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

0: this is the jam. This is the song here. This is what you want to hear every time the U.S. men's national team scores a goal, which I do believe they played at least once last game. I feel like I heard them play it after one of the goals. Am I remembering correctly, Gabe Neitzel?
1: I believe you are remembering correctly. Of course, kind of borrowing it from the hockey side of things, but this is a great goal song. I mean, that's just undeniable.
0: He's Gabe Neitzel. I'm Jonathan Zaslow. This is Best Week Ever on ESPN Radio. 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This was SportsCenter, is presented by Gusto. So, here on Best Week Ever, if you want to talk about the biggest stories of the week, you have to at least stop on what's going on with LeBron James. Now, tomorrow is July 6th, which is the official start of the NBA league year. You're going to have like a flurry of press releases coming out tomorrow where teams are officially announcing moves that we all know that they've made because these deals can become official. But it is interesting to point out with LeBron James, as a matter of fact, I'll allow Tim McMahon to do it here. Tim McMahon, ESPN NBA reporter on SportsCenter yesterday morning, gets into LeBron James' current status.
2: They've got it down to about 10 teams or so. They've heard from almost everybody in the league. You know, there's the teams we've been talking about, the Cavs, the Heat, the Warriors, the Sixers have their attention after this Jaylen Brown trade. You know, the idea of teaming up with the Denver Nuggets or with Anthony Edwards in Minnesota. You know, those are all intriguing. Here's the thing. LeBron is in no hurry, and none of these teams are in any real hurry either, because this isn't like his previous free agencies. You don't have to hold a max slot space. You don't have to move money around if he decides that he's coming. He's either going to get a mid-level or maybe even a minimum from these teams. So he's going to take his sweet time, probably going to create some content along the way. And I don't know when. Maybe it'll be the final decision. I don't know when that will come down.
0: All right, so that is an interesting part of this time around, right, Gabe? Because he has said, or at least Rich Paul has conveyed, that he is willing to sign for the minimum. So teams can go out there, make their moves, and it's not as if they have to, you know, sit and wait and hold an open spot and then wind up getting burned by LeBron if he goes somewhere else. But I will say, Gabe, the idea that he is willing to take the minimum, I'll believe that when I see it. Like, I don't think he's signing for the minimum somewhere. I think ultimately it ends in a sign and trade with the Lakers. Now, he's not going to wind up getting maximum dollars, but, you know, do you do a sign and trade where you can match a salary for a $15 or a $20 million player? Yeah, that's ultimately how I think it goes down.
1: Yeah, my biggest question going into this, and it was the first question that had to be answered. Okay, what is truly important to LeBron? Maybe he realized he wasn't going to get that max money, and it seems like going and trying to win a championship, or I guess the way that Rich Paul was talking about it on his podcast with Max Kellerman, was that he kept bringing up this idea of happiness. This is all about happiness for LeBron.
0: It's a bucket.
1: Yeah, that's a bucket of happiness. He's not going to play for the minimum. I just do not see that.
0: I agree.
1: I do not, because the money has always represented. Anytime you talk to any athlete in any professional sport, the money represents the respect. And him playing for the minimum just does not make any sort of sense. Playing for less so you can try to fit in for a team and maybe win one final championship, sure. But I'm 100% there with you in terms of he is not going to be playing for the minimum wherever he ends up. So, he's going to play for less, but it's not going to be the minimum.
0: I think saying that he's willing to play for the minimum, I think it helps LeBron save face, as opposed to if that wasn't said and then LeBron not only doesn't get the maximum, but he doesn't get anywhere close to the maximum, because no team was going to be willing to keep open a maximum slot for him. And then LeBron winds up, that's why I say he saves face here, because then you got the story where, whoa, no one thinks LeBron is worth that kind of money anymore. Instead, the spin is LeBron is willing to be super team guy. He's willing to sign for the minimum. It's not about what he's worth or what he wants as far as the money's concerned. He's going to be ultimate team guy here, when in reality, I believe we're saving face here so that he doesn't wind up looking like a player who teams don't want to pay.
1: So ultimately, where do you think he ends up? Because I keep hearing, oh, maybe he wants to go play for Minnesota and Ant Edwards. I don't see that. I don't see him ending up in Denver. The Sixers thing, sure, but I still think that LeBron ends up in a place he's ended up before. I think the only two places that make sense to me are Cleveland and where you're at in South Florida, down in Miami.
0: Yeah,
1: Do you want him as a Heat guy?
0: I think it's very obviously either Cleveland or Miami. I don't think any other team. Rich Paul can make as many Venn diagrams on a whiteboard as he wants. All right, he's not going to a brand new franchise where he doesn't know the management, doesn't know the coach, doesn't know the organization, doesn't know the city, doesn't know the fan base. I also think that it's important for LeBron to finish his career being able to say, every franchise I played for, I won them a championship. Mm-hmm. And he only has a finite amount of time left in his career. If it's one more year he's going to play, or if it's two more years, I don't know. But if he goes somewhere, you know, like Minnesota or like Philadelphia, if he doesn't win them a championship, all of a sudden, he didn't win everywhere he went. If he goes to Cleveland or Miami, that fan base appreciates him no matter what because of what he's done for them in the past. And I also think it's really important for LeBron to go somewhere where he is appreciated, because if he winds up getting to a point in the very end, maybe it's this season, maybe it's one more season, and he really starts to look mortal, he really starts to look less than the LeBron James that we've been used to for 23 years, I think that you want to go somewhere where the fan base is going to treat you with grace. Where if you go to a city like Minnesota or Denver, or especially Philadelphia, I don't know if you're aware, brutal fans. But if you go to a city where the fans, they don't love you, all right? Our love as fans is conditional, all right? We love you based on what you have done for us. And in these cities, LeBron has not done anything for them. And so if he goes there and he doesn't play well, it could wind up being an ugly finish to LeBron's career.
1: Does he have that kind of love in Miami the way that he does in Cleveland? Because he's left Cleveland twice, but he left the second time with a championship. He's from just outside Ohio, or outside of Cleveland, Akron. He's always going to be associated with that franchise, and he won Cleveland a championship. But he came in with Miami. He left not under the greatest of terms,
0: right,
1: when he decided to go back to Cleveland. Does he still have that love in Miami?
0: Yeah, he left under terrible terms. I don't think that he definitely doesn't have that kind of love that Cleveland does, okay, here in Miami. But I think that love would come back very, very quick if he were to sign with the Heat. It would be incredibly exciting for the fan base here. And, you know, maybe LeBron feels like he needs to change the ending in Miami and make sure that, you know, he's revered down here the way that he is in Cleveland. And I can tell you, I think a lot of the fans here in Miami take the cues from Pat Riley as far as that relationship is concerned, because you may have seen that video that was circulating everywhere when Pat Riley this year had the statue revealed in Los Angeles. And you got that video of LeBron greeting him and his wife before the game, and they are very chummy, hugging the whole deal. Like, the relationship was terrible for a long time.
1: Mm-hmm.
0: Pat was as angry as he's ever been at LeBron James, but that was a long time ago, and that relationship is totally fine now. So, while obviously it's not the same love from the Miami fan base as Cleveland has, I think that would change very, very fast if he chose Miami. Coming up next, we're going to talk to somebody who knows a little bit about playing in the World Cup. Tony Miola joins us next. Best week ever on ESPN Radio.
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0: Across baseball, Cards and Cubs at Wrigley. J.J. Weatherholt ready from pitch one.
1: Shota Imanaga lifts the leg, fires. And the first pitch, drilled left field. That one back, some more, and it's gone into the basket. First pitch of the game, a fly ball and a home run from J.J. Weatherholt, number 13. And the Cardinals jump in front. It is 1-0.
0: Boog Shambi on the call here on ESPN Radio. Weatherholt homer, part of a 3-0 Cards win, taking the first two games of the series by a combined score of 20-1. They go for the sweep this afternoon. Fourth round action continuing at Wimbledon this morning. Fourth seed Jessica Pegula and Iva Jovic, the 16 seed. Jovic breaking serve in the first set, up 3-1 in round four. On the men's side, Novak Djokovic taking the court, looking for Wimbledon win 106 in a matter of moments. College Hoops, five-star recruit Brandon McCoy Jr. remaining committed to Michigan for next season after Dusty May's departure to the Mavericks. Assistant coach Mike Boynton will serve as interim head coach. McCoy, a 6'4 guard from Sierra Canyon High School, is the center of Michigan's recruiting class, one of three SC Next top 100 prospects, all three expected to keep their commitments to the Wolverines for next year.
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3: Men's national team for the first time since 2002 have won a knockout game at the World Cup. 2-0 was the final score.
4: We expected the U.S. to beat Bosnia. They did exactly what we expected them to do. We didn't think it was going to be comfortable. It wasn't, but they got through the test very well.
5: This team didn't buckle. They didn't lose. They took it to a team like Bosnia who was playing for the World Cup dreams. This is a big boy performance by Marisha Pochettino's men.
6: 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This is Best Week Ever on ESPN Radio, the ESPN app, and Sirius XM Channel 80 in for Peter and Courtney today. Hope everybody's having a nice holiday weekend. 4th of July, the old girl turned 250 years old yesterday. She looks great. Tomorrow night, the U.S. take on Belgium at 8 p.m. Eastern in the round of 62. The winner moves on to the quarterfinals. Let's bring aboard Tony Miola, former U.S. goalkeeper, joining us here on Best Week Ever. Tony, thanks for giving us your time here. And I wonder what you make of this. I brought up the point earlier how you look at all the, you know, the world, the big powers here, Spain, Germany, Argentina, France, all of them have faced adversity. Even Germany lost. I mean, they're out. All of them have faced adversity here in this tournament, while the U.S., they have not. Is that more about how the U.S. has played or more about the competition they played against?
7: First off, good morning, guys. Good to chat. Yeah, it's an interesting question, the way you pose it, right? So you look at adversity, I think, in different ways. I thought that they did face a little bit of adversity against Bosnia-Herzegovina. Let me explain, if you will. You go, they're up 1-0, right? Things are going okay against a really stubborn Bosnian side, a team that I think we thought would sit back and kind of break up the game, if you will, as much as they could. And then they pick up the red card to Flo Balogun. And I said immediately after the game, the sign of growth for me from that team, because my brain immediately goes to Copa America, a year and a half ago, 2 years ago, whatever that was. And the way that Tim Weah gets thrown out of that game. And then the reaction of the players during that bit of adversity in the match, which ended up being the match that sort of knocked them out of the tournament. They still had to play Uruguay, but that was the turning point in the competition. Then I fast forward to this Bosnia game, and I look at their reaction, and if you go back and watch it, There was Christian Pulisic just kind of put his arm around Balogun. Weston McKennie's there. No reaction on his face. No going to the referee and arguing. It was a moment for me that showed growth in what was the moment of adversity, because they're not thinking about Belgium at that game at that point. They're not thinking about Flo Balogun's not going to be available for that match. They're thinking about trying to survive and get to the next round, right? And then, of course, the Malik Tillman free kick to put them up 2-0 when they're a man down, and how special that was. So there were moments for me. And couple that with, as you say, the U.S. playing well during this competition, it looked like nothing, but to me it was a big moment for them. And now they move on, and now they've had days to prepare for not having Flo Balogun, which is a big miss for them. But I thought they handled that adversity really well.
8: So, Tony, you keep talking about it with Balogun not going to be available tomorrow night, 14 USA against Belgium. What is the biggest obstacle they have to overcome with not having one of their best players available?
7: Yeah, so the one thing that he offers is the ability to run in behind. How many times have we seen him now, not only in World Cup, but the two games leading into this, where Flo Balogun is, with his speed and with his movement, is willing to run in behind. And what that does, for those who don't follow the game that much, that now pushes defenders back, right? If you don't run in behind at all, you don't make the defenders turn around and face their own goalkeeper at some point, they just keep stepping up. And when they step up, the field gets smaller and smaller and smaller. When you stretch the game, I guess the equivalent would be if you never pass a ball in the NFL, what would the defense do, right? They just keep creeping up, and the field gets smaller and smaller and smaller. And that's what Flo Balogun does for this team. I don't know that we have another guy that does it. Now, Ricardo Pepi is likely the guy. I think they're going to go like for like and just take one guy, not try and shift guys into positions, and now you're changing two guys. He's going to have to be willing to run in behind, even if it's run in behind as sort of a dummy run. Just keep the game open so guys underneath, like Christian Pulisic, Weston McKennie, Malik Tillman, those types of players, Serginho Dest, have some room to operate in front of that defense. If not, the game's going to get really tight.
6: Tony, how about the job that Mauricio Pochettino has done with this team? What are some of the areas where he's made the biggest difference?
7: I think he's given players confidence to just play, right? There's not doesn't seem, especially in the attacking part of the field, where you need some flow. He said, you know, go find the game. You know, when you train, right, it's okay. If the ball's here, generally you go in this area. If it's here, you go in this area. We watched France yesterday, right? A guy like Kylian Mbappe, you try and pinpoint where Kylian Mbappe is going to be on the field all the time. You can't, right? He just says, okay, this is where I'm the best suited on this play. So here's where I'm going to go. I know we trained doing this, but the game offers me this, and that's where I've got to go. That's what he's given them, a little bit of freedom, if you will, in the attacking third of the field. And then on the defensive side, look, Mauricio Pochettino was a center back by trade, right? That's where he played. So the one thing he probably takes, you know, closest to his heart is the organization part. Man, I got to tell you, Chris Richards, who we thought coming into this was going to be an important player and one of our best players, he has been. Kim Ream, there's always question marks about putting a 38-year-old center back in a game that, you know, before the last World Cup, people didn't think was going to be around and thought he was too old then to play. He hasn't put a foot wrong in this competition. You can maybe go back to the Paraguay goal and how they got discombobulated for a play. Heck, but they were up at that moment, and it didn't really cost us. So those two guys have been outstanding. And I got to think, when Mauricio Pochettino put his head on the pillow, just having been a center back his entire career, that's the part he's proudest about. But he's organized this group, and then in the attack has given them a little bit more freedom. And this has been the most free-flowing team that we've seen in a long time.
8: Tony, the last time the World Cup was in the United States back in 1994, you were a part of that team, got to play on the 4th of July against Brazil. Now, this team's not playing on the 4th of July a couple of days after the big celebration for America 250, but what does that mean to be able to represent your country in this event around the country's birthday?
7: Yeah, that was crazy, and it was crazy. I did an event here in Houston yesterday, it was 32 years ago. When you say it out loud, it sounds like a long time ago, but reality is I can still feel myself walking down the tunnel to get ready to play Brazil in Palo Alto here, and we lost 1-0 in that game. They went on to win the competition. But, yeah, it's special. I talked to a couple of these guys on our podcast. And on Sirius, we've spoken to these guys over the last 6 months. And I asked every one of them towards the end, do you know what it's going to be like to be at home? And they all said, you know, to some extent, you know, it's another big tournament and, you know, we'll be ready for it. But it'll be like every other big tournament. I said, no, it won't be. You're going to change lives, right? You're going to change. You're going to inspire kids in this country. And 20 years from now or 32 years from now, there's still going to be people going, you know what? Your group is the group that inspired me to follow a team or my kid to play or, you know, have some interest in this sport maybe that they didn't have. And that's exactly what they're doing. The numbers are astronomical right now. This is such a massive, massive game in the United States, not only for them because they obviously are trying to win something, but the bigger picture for the sport in our country, it's so big, and they're up against a really good Belgium side that's been, I guess, in World Cup competition, a little bit of a thorn in our sides. And then, you know, they didn't have a great performance against them in a friendly not too long ago. So they've got a chance to correct this here a little bit.
6: Tony Meola, former U.S. goalkeeper, joining us here on Best Week Ever on ESPN Radio. So tomorrow night, the game in Seattle, U.S., Belgium, home field, of course, for the host nation. Tony, how big is that, the home field advantage for the host nation at this point in the tournament? Is it a real thing?
7: It's absolutely real. If you just think about what happens here in soccer with the U.S. team, you play a Mexico, and I don't care. Give me the city in America. It's not completely a home game. You play a Costa Rica in World Cup qualifying here. It's not always completely a home game because we're in a melting pot in this country, as we know, right? And these teams travel well. This is the first true time that these guys have been. And I was in SoFi Stadium for the Paraguay match. I was amazed, blown away by the support. And then you've seen it. Seattle, they've been in Seattle already for match day two. That was the Australia match. And you saw the support there. This place is going to be jumping. And any athlete will tell you, man, it's just so much easier, right, playing at home. You'll see England, who is – I would take everybody's guess as just a better team than Mexico, although Mexico's been really, really good. But they're going to Mexico City to play in that altitude with that atmosphere. It's real, man. It's not going to be easy. And I'm going to guess that the fans in Seattle here, what are we, about 48 hours away, are going to be just that the 12th man that the U.S. needs. It is real for sure.
6: Tony, great job. Thanks for giving us some time this morning. Enjoy the game tomorrow and the rest of the World Cup.
7: You got it, guys. Thanks so much.
6: There you go. That's legendary U.S. goalkeeper Tony Meola alongside Gabe Neitzel. I'm Jonathan Zaslow in for Peter and Courtney this morning. Coming up next, America turned 250 yesterday. The old girl will tell you how the country celebrated next best week ever on ESPN Radio and the ESPN app.
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2: All right, guys.
0: We bring Mikey C back aboard. Go ahead, Mikey C. Sorry I interrupted you.
2: I'm sorry. Still here. You guys like Talladega Nights, right? The movie, Ricky Bobby's
0: what a
2: story?
0: Movie. Ricky Bobby.
2: Well, they almost made a sequel. It was released just last week. The producers said that they had a plan for Talladega Nights 2. It would have been about Ricky Bobby going to Europe to race in Formula One, where he would struggle to
0: I
2: keep
0: like
2: pace.
0: It already.
2: He would struggle to keep pace with cars that make NASCARs, stock cars, feel like go-karts, and become convinced he had landed in a communist country the moment he found out that hospital visits were free. It could be funny.
0: Well, you said it was scrapped?
2: Yeah, they said the concept was never, they decided to scrap it.
3: I think it's really expensive to shoot, like, the actual race car scenes, you know, from the NASCAR scenes, that point. So I think that's pretty expensive, and I think ultimately that's why it was scrapped. Now, I think they should get back together. This should be the big Will Ferrell, Adam McKay coming back together.
0: Well, that's my question.
3: Unified.
0: Yeah. Like, I feel like the biggest, you know, blockade to that is they don't work together anymore, Adam McKay and Will Ferrell. They had a professional falling out, and I'm not sure how you do it without both of those guys. I mean, they made so many good movies.
3: You can't. Did Will Ferrell and John C. Reilly also have a falling out?
0: Oh, I don't know about that. Did they?
3: I guess the reason is that McKay and Ferrell don't work together anymore is because McKay was doing the Lakers series that was out on HBO, and Will Ferrell wanted the role of Jerry Buss. Like, that was the role he wanted, and John C. Reilly was given that role, so that's why McKay and Ferrell had a falling out. So I never knew if Ferrell, like, blamed McKay or blamed John C. Reilly then for taking the role, even though everybody knew that Will Ferrell wanted the role. So that's
0: funny
3: that's
0: that
3: where
0: you
3: the,
0: mentioned
3: the source
0: that because
3: of this comes out.
0: It's funny that you mentioned that because just a few days ago, I started it recently and I finished Winning Time, The Rise of the Lakers. Like, I'm like 5 years late, I understand that. But I just watched it over the last couple of weeks. I loved it. And I mean, John C. Reilly is so good in it as Jerry Buss. I can't even imagine it being Will Ferrell and not John C. Reilly. They made him look so much like Dr. Buss as well. And, yeah, I loved that scene.

0: series. It's a shame that it got canceled after 2 years, and it is an Adam McKay production. Yeah, we'd like to see both those guys get back together.
1: If you feel bad, there's no Talladega Nights 2. You could be happy there's going to be a Days of Thunder 2.
0: Really?
1: So, yeah, Ryan McGee first put me onto this.
0: Is Will Ferrell going to play the Tom Cruise character?
1: No, Tom Cruise is coming back reprising his role as Cole Trickle. It is in the works officially. Jeff Gordon's going to help out. They're officially scouting NASCAR tracks, and no plot really looks like has been released yet. But aren't they going to be doing a third Top Gun too? So Tom Cruise is still killing.
0: I hope so. I mean, that Top Gun Maverick—that's one of the best movies I've ever seen.
2: So is this what he just basically asked? Because now that the Mission Impossible series is over, is this all Tom Cruise has left? Is just, you know, rekindling old franchises of his? Is that the only thing? He can't do any new roles? He only has to play characters he's played before?
0: Can he do Risky Business 2? Can we get a sequel to Risky Business, maybe?
2: It's a little tougher. I think to pull off Risky Business 2 at this point.
0: I don't know. What else you got, Mike?
1: We were talking about 4th of July yesterday, and I know, Zaz, you're not a huge fireworks fan, especially having a dog and stuff. I've always had this thought that out of everything in our life, things have always evolved. TV, you know, cars, everything. Fireworks have not evolved since I was a kid. They're basically the same thing, aren't they?
2: I think they are. I mean, aren't they? If you've seen kind of seen them all, yeah. You know, you kind of fire off a few at a time. The grand finale, you just start, you know, lighting as many fuses as you can so they can go on. I mean, one fireworks show is the same as the next one. Some are longer, some are shorter, but that's about it.
0: They don't really do it for me. You know, it's not a big deal for me. I don't think it's a big deal for my boys either. You know, I feel like it's like that. You've seen it once, you've seen it, you know, 1,000 times.
1: But you're thinking, technology evolves. You would think that they'd be shooting up.
3: I can't stand for the firework hate. Okay. The Disney adult inside of me cannot let this stand.
2: This is going to be Disney related.
3: We cannot let it stand. There's nothing more magical than when you're standing on Main Street watching the fireworks. They do add projections, but it's the music, the fireworks. A good fireworks show is incredible. It can make you feel. It can make you cry. Like, no.
0: Nobody's crying over fireworks.
3: It's the whole thing. It's the show, not necessarily the fireworks. It's the whole show. If it is put together well, it's great. You got to get them in sync with the music. Just shooting them off in your backyard, maybe that's not the best way. Some people love that. Fireworks, incredible. So much fun. They are dangerous. Be careful. But no, I cannot stand for the fireworks team.
0: What else you got here, Mikey C?
1: ESPN did a special 4th of July spectacular yesterday. Randy Scott, Gary, they were at a Savannah Bananas game.
0: Why didn't you
1: game?
0: Say Gary's last name?
1: They were at a Savannah Bananas game yesterday for the 4th of July. And have you guys ever gone to see the Savannah Bananas?
0: I have not gone to see the Savannah Bananas. I can't believe how everywhere they go. It's like 50, 60,000 people in these stadiums. It's unbelievable how popular these games are.
2: Zaz, they were here a month ago in Milwaukee, and it wasn't the Savannah Bananas are so big. It wasn't even the Savannah Bananas. It was two other teams in their league, and AmFam Field up here in Milwaukee was packed like Jacob Mizorowski was pitching. It was just people all over the place for both games. It was jam-packed, sold out like that.
3: They are cool. Like, I got to thankfully go see them in Boston, and I'm going to see them here in Hartford. It's a fun time. If you want to watch baseball, it's probably not the best for you.
1: Is it like the Globetrotters for baseball?
3: People say that, but here's the thing. This, I feel like, is harder than, like, a basketball game. They're still playing baseball. Like, there's no predetermined winner. They're still playing. And they have a whole championship and league and everything.
0: Well, I asked, you know, I talked to Randy Scott yesterday here on Hammer and Emmett. And I asked him that question. And Randy said they take offense when people compare them to the Globetrotters. They don't like it. They don't like the comparison because obviously those games, Globetrotters and the Washington Generals, those games, it's rigged. And the Savannah Bananas games are legit. Like, he mentioned how the Bananas don't always win. They're real. I mean, it's silly rules and it's fun, but it's a legit competition out there. And they don't like when they're compared to the Globetrotters. How about that?
2: Would Randy say Gary's last name when he was on with you yesterday?
0: He would likely say Gary's last name. He would reveal it to all of us. He's Gabe Neitzel. I'm Jonathan Zaslow. Coming up next, big week in the NBA. Break it down for you next. 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
12: Softball is back for season two. 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
18: Let's roll, baby. Happy Sunday, one and all. Welcome into the VSiN Weekend Morning Line. Happy 4th of July weekend. Happy 250 United States of America. John Jastrzemski alongside my main man, Will Hill. We're guiding you through the next 3 hours with winners galore on this loaded sports weekend. And Will, listen, neither one of us are going to proclaim to be Mr. Soccer. I've said that multiple times over the course of the weekend. I'm doing a day game after night game, so if you heard me last night doing the live bet Saturday, you probably heard this spiel. But, Will, I got to call a spade a spade. I'm really starting to get into this World Cup. I can't believe somebody that is not exactly super passionate about soccer has found themselves in a position where as this thing has kept going and as, like, the momentum has started to, like, generate more and more with each passing day, now that we're in the elimination round, I'm sitting there saying to myself, why am I, like, so much more excited about, hey, Norway and Brazil later on, this England-Mexico match, which is going to be absolute theater on Sunday night, of course, the United States on Monday, Spain and Portugal. Why am I, like, much more into it than I was 4 years ago? And I have two reasons for you right out of the gate. One, the fact that it's not in the middle of football season. Like, when you buried a World Cup in November and you have NFL football against it, sorry, you're not getting John Jastrzemski involved. The other being, I think the fact that it's in the United States, and I know partially in Mexico as well and Canada as well, we're talking about North America, but the fact that it has been in the United States, and maybe it's me being in New York and I see people into it, all of a sudden, man, I'm getting suckered into soccer. Well, hell.
19: What's going on? Yeah, sure. How's beats watching the Yankees, you know, night to night basis with, you know, how bad they've been.
18: Or the Mets. I mean, either one being in New York.
19: Or the
18: City.
19: Mets.
18: I mean,
19: yeah. So we're not going to turn into New York, but that's certainly part of it too. But yeah, having the U.S. be into it, having the U.S. Hosting it, not against football in the games, have been awesome. I made the comparison, JJ. Remember those old Buffalo Wild Wings commercials where the bartender presses a button and he makes the game go to overtime. He makes the game exciting. That's what this World Cup has seemed like. Even the matches that looked lopsided, on paper based on the odds, you know, France Paraguay ends up being 1-0. Cape Verde Argentina looked lopsided, ends up being a draw, and maybe the match of the tournament. It felt almost like the NCAA tournament, which is late scoring, buzzer beaters, late action, close games. It's been a 10 out of 10 in terms of entertainment. And honestly, a month ago, I wouldn't have said that. I would have said, you know what, it's a World Cup, it's on, I'll watch it, I'll bet it, but I'm not super into it. I keep, you know, looking at the game tomorrow, the odds, and just getting more excited. I'll tell you, I've never been this excited for a soccer match. I can't wait to see, you know, if it keeps going here and if they can advance the U.S. team. The games today look competitive on paper. They should be fun. So I'm completely with you. It's been fun from a betting standpoint. These draws have done very well. They've cooled off a little bit, and there's been some bad beats along the way with the late scoring. But if you're just sitting there kind of like me going, you know what, I don't know that much, but I'll just bet the draw, want a little sweat, I'll get the plus 250, the 3-1, sometimes a little more. That's been a fun way to play it. It's been a profitable way to play it. So I completely agree. It's been a great tournament, and we're not done yet. I think we go into, what, July 19th? So still a couple weeks of this, and the more dramatic games still on the way.
18: I absolutely love it. Speaking of drama, we'll have some later on this evening. To me, it's the main event without question. England, Harry Kane, the drama in which they won their last match in Estadio Azteca against Mexico. Dude, I can't wait to watch this. You mentioned the idea of betting the draw. As far as, hey, getting it through, tied, getting the extra time, getting that close to 3-1 ticket. These are two very evenly matched teams. The line indicates as such. Are you going to be playing a draw for England and Mexico, at least for the first 90 minutes?
19: Let's do it. And remember, keep in mind, you know, for the knockout round, it's a little different. And those that are newer to soccer betting, it definitely is confusing because I'll use the Cape Verde-Argentina match the other day where people that didn't watch the match are texting, hey, is that a draw? It's a 3-2 final, but it's graded as 1-1. Like, it is a little bit confusing where any other sport, you know, if it's 109-108 in overtime, it's 109-108 in overtime. So there's a little bit of a adjustment from a grading standpoint, but absolutely, these games look like draw. They look like they'll be competitive, and the 90-minute line plus 250 in the draw for Mexico-England. So that's going to be the way I would go here with both these. I'll have the draws and just kind of live with it and hope for close games, root for close games, and should be a lot of fun. Again, I can't express enough how much fun this tournament has been. It's really been the perfect sort of filler for that gap between the NBA is over, the NHL is over, football hasn't started yet. We're always looking to fill that 6 or 7 weeks. This has been the perfect way to fill it, JJ.
18: Well, we're filling it in a big way. So you have Mexico and England in the evening. Norway, a little bit more of an underdog against Brazil. Can you make the case for Norway today, Will? Or are you just – I know for a fact I will be betting Mexico in this game this evening. The home field advantage, England and their sort of big game troubles and their problems that they've had in prior World Cups. I'm going to keep riding that bad boy. But any feel on Norway and Brazil?
19: Under 2.5, you get plus money. To me, the unders have also, once you get to the knockout round, unders are a pretty good way to play it. Just because, first off, people want to root for overs. They want to root for goals. They want the excitement. They want that same game parlay. This guy's going to score, that guy's going to score. Anytime you have a sport with a clock and teams are facing elimination, I just think it's natural for both teams get a little bit conservative, get tight. They don't want to make the big mistake, and that brings the scoring down. Look at France-Paraguay yesterday, 1-0. Even Morocco-Canada, which went over, but I don't know if you saw that, JJ. I'm sure you did. That was a hellacious, horrendous beat if you had under 2.5. That was 0-0 until like 51 minutes. It was 1-0 at 83 minutes, and then 9 minutes into extra time, you get the third goal. So that was a tough one. But all of these games have either been unders or sort of trending under. So under 2.5 at plus money looks pretty good to me.
18: You know what happens with these games, though, you got to be careful of, Will? Canada down 1-0. There's no incentive to play for a draw. So you're just going to be far more aggressive. Therefore, it's going to lead to far more breakaway opportunities because, hey, is there any difference in losing 1-0 or 2-0? No, doesn't matter. So it's like, hey, be careful. If you're playing unders, it can get nutty. And we saw that.
19: It's like fouling at the end of a basketball game almost.
18: Precisely. Precisely. Did you have Morocco yesterday? I did. I was very proud of myself.
19: I had nothing. I just sat on the sidelines and watched the pain of the under. I was doing the show. I was watching the Yankees get their brains beaten by the Twins. And I saw that the third goal happen late, and I just said, man, that's that is a tough one. And from what – and I watched some of it, but from what a lot of people said, and I guess the analytics backed this up in terms of the expected goals, Canada kind of deserved better where it was 0-0 at half.
18: They did.
19: But they could have easily had one on the board. Yeah.
18: No question. Like, watching that game, you're going to look at the final score and you're going to say, wow, Morocco beat the snot out of them. They didn't. First half of the game, the Canadians had chances, they didn't capitalize on those chances. And you throw in the fact they're not the better team, that's usually going to come back to bite you in the butt. So that is what happened. And now Morocco advances against France. And, you know, France, it was not easy for them against Paraguay. That was not, you know, for considering what the line was and considering what the expectation was, they had to sweat it out, no pun intended, because, Will, you're on the Northeast, I'm in the Northeast. It has been oppressively hot with the humidity and the temperatures and not exactly conducive soccer conditions, if you know what I mean. So for a team coming out of Europe, I think that might have been a little problematic for the French. But they hung in, they got the win, and now they can play in better conditions over the next couple of days.
19: All right, let me ask you, since you brought it up, U.S. beat Paraguay 4-1. People say, oh, you know, Paraguay's no good. And people can dismiss U.S. and their path so far, their level of competition, almost like the Knicks in the East back when we were doing NBA a month or two ago. Does the fact that Paraguay played France pretty close, pretty tough, does that make you look at the U.S. a little bit more favorably? Or is that something where that's a dangerous way to look at it and you don't necessarily agree with that?
18: No, I don't necessarily agree with that. I think it's more about what the United States has done in general, just in watching these matches. They have been a runaway freight train. Like, I don't think it's necessarily opponent-driven. I think it's just watching what you're seeing on the field. Well, they're not messing around in these games. Now, as they get ready for Belgium coming up on Monday, basically it's an even money split to advance, coin flip, give or take. The United States is not going to have flow. That's a huge problem. That guy has been all over the place. We know he got the red card that was incredibly controversial in the last match. I don't know where I stand on this, though, because I think when we have Anthony DeBundo on, he'll give us a better take on this because he's a bigger soccer guy than you and I. Has the United States already met the mark? I feel like now there's a hope of, hey, we want to see that game against Spain, right? Assuming Spain beats Portugal. Like, we need to see that. As Americans, we need to see that. But, like, making the round of 16, have they now done their job? I feel like the answer to that question is probably yes.
19: Yeah, I mean, you'd be disappointed if you lost on Monday night. And, of course, expectations always adjust. They always readjust automatically. So if you're up 1-0 and you lost, you'd be devastated. But all things considered, you look back, whatever happens on Monday night, you know, a month from now, 6 months from now, and said the U.S. had a pretty good showing here. This was a step in the right direction. I think that's fair to say.
18: Exactly. This is not one of these embarrassments where you're on your home soil, you're hosting the World Cup, and you don't even make it out of group play. United States made it out of group play. They won their first match in the elimination round, but now you want to get greedy. You want to find yourself to the round of eight because on your home soil, against either Spain or Portugal, get your popcorn ready. Like, that's, in our lifetime, the biggest soccer match the United States has ever seen. I mean, well, there's an argument to be made. The one Monday against Belgium would fit that description for somebody that is born in 1988, but who's keeping score? We are just getting warmed up, by the way, buddy boy. It is a loaded VSiN weekend morning line. We got a full card in Major League Baseball, had a couple of winners. Had a couple of big fat losers yesterday. We want to have a big time knockout Sunday with these games coming hot and heavy because they're all on Peacock and NBC Sports. And there's also been a lot of moving and shaking in the NBA since Will and I last had a conversation. So what do we make of the Eastern Conference? Jaylen Brown out in Philly, Kawhi in Toronto, all that more. It's the VSiN Weekend Morning Line.
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18: 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It's John Jastrzemski and Will Hill. And Will, the last time we had a conversation, the Miami Heat had just landed Giannis, but there was uncertainty with Jaylen Brown and the Celtics. We were discussing Kawhi Leonard's future and whether or not he'd be back with the Clippers. Well, we've gotten some interesting answers, to say the least. First things first. Now that the dust has somewhat settled, and I say somewhat because I think there might be another big move by the Celtics, saying goodbye to Brown. We have to wait to see where LeBron James is going to be playing basketball. Does he come back to the Eastern Conference and join the Cavaliers? Does he take a minimum contract to go to the Philadelphia 76ers? There's still some moving elements in play here. But I'll ask you this question. From the teams that made moves over the past week, out of Boston saying goodbye to Brown and adding George, Miami adding Giannis, Toronto adding Kawhi, what contender, and Philly, of course, adding Jaylen Brown, what contender has piqued your interest the most?
19: Man, the Knicks didn't do anything, but I feel like the Knicks might be the winner in all this because Boston gets weaker. I'll say Philly, though. I'll take the easy answer. Just Philly, that's, to me, found money. And you could say Brown, he's overpaid, he's overrated. All right, there's probably some truth to both of those. And the market, the league is clearly telling you, yeah, we think he's a little overrated, we think he's a little overpaid. We don't want any part of that contract because Paul George is not as good as Brown, and he's older, and there was really not that much draft compensation. That was not quite the Luka Doncic 10 out of 10 in terms of stunning nature of a trade, but, man, 8.5, 9, that was a pretty surprising return or lack of a return for Boston. So I'll say Philly. I actually think from a betting perspective, JJ, I was looking at this, the division odds, you don't think of divisions in basketball. It's more of a baseball and football thing, but the Raptors are 6-1 to win that Atlantic. That, to me, is going to be a really good defensive team, a really good regular season team. Knicks probably coming off a championship saying, you know what, we don't really need to worry about the regular season as much. I think you see that all the time that with teams that win championships, they kind of look at the regular season a little bit differently. You know, partied all summer, too, on Jimmy Fallon, on all these shows. I could see the Knicks being more of a playoff team and gearing their season towards the playoffs and taking a step back in the regular season. Celtics lose Brown. Sixers are good, but to me, at 6-1, the Raptors are interesting from a division standpoint, but I like what they did. I like what Philly did. I don't know that I see a great bet when I look at the Eastern Conference odds. I mean, we're looking at now Knicks a little over 3-1, Celtics a little over 4-1, Sixers 8-1, Pistons who, man, the one seed last year, they might be looking at a play-in this year with how much better the East has gotten. They're a little over 8-1, Raptors and Heat 9-1. Let me ask you, we'll do the exercise we always do. I give you the free whatever, $100 bet to win the Eastern Conference. You use it on who right now?
18: Well, I'm not going to keep talking up the Indiana Pacers because I've already bet that free $100 you've given me quite a few times, including my own money if you're keeping score. I still think there's great value with that 16-1 with Indiana, and I think that's factoring in just the uncertainty with Haliburton. Because if Halliburton's knee, you know, or Achilles was going to be 100% right and there was no question about rust and what he's going to look like coming back off the injury, I don't think you'd be getting that 16-1 price with a team that was in Game 7 of the Finals 2 years ago. But I'll take it from a standpoint of the teams that have kind of shifted their identities. And that to me is Boston, Philly, Toronto, Miami. Looking at those four, I really like Toronto, Will. I really like Toronto. And one thing about Kawhi Leonard, I know what the narrative is going to be. Hey, JJ never plays. I get that. I understand that. I also think, well, the Clippers are cursed. I think they're one of those franchises where anything that can go wrong does go wrong. So don't be surprised if this ends up being a renaissance-type year for Kawhi Leonard, where, yes, there's load management involved. Yes, he's not playing on back-to-backs or whatever it might be. But he goes and plays 55 or 60 games, and he's rejuvenated being north of the border. And those young guys watch how he goes about his business. And listen, you can say what you want about him not playing enough games. When he is out there, he's an elite-level talent on both ends of the floor. And listen, at the end of these games, you know you got somebody who you trust to go and get themselves a bucket within the half court. I think Toronto, to your point,
1: I think they're going to be a really good team. I'll be betting they're over for the season without question.
19: Yeah, and how many games Kawhi plays is going to be a mystery, and we'll see. He's had a strange career. You know that, JJ? It's going to be hard. Whenever he retires 5 years after, 10 years after, explaining what he was, because at times he was almost, I don't know, 2019, kind of the best player in the league with what he could do both sides of the floor. That's not crazy to say, but the flashes of him being the best player were so few and far between, where he's the best player, then he disappears for large chunks, never healthy for the playoffs. He got the run with the Spurs where, you know, he was in finals MVP, guarding LeBron. So he's just had a very up-and-down career, and it's interesting your point about just being cursed. I feel like that way with the Nets. There's a lot of parallels between the Nets and the Clippers. Kind of a little brother in town. Not kind of a little brother in town. The little brother in town. They both, you know, had feel-good teams, feel-good seasons. Heading into that 2019 summer, they signed all those stars, and it looked like it was going to work, and then it all just fell apart. But look at the East, though, again, JJ. Coming up with the six teams that are the non-playing teams is fascinating. Because Knicks, Celtics, Sixers, Pistons, Raptors, Heat, right there, I just named six teams. The rest of these teams, I mean, somebody's going to make the play-in. Raptors, Cavaliers, Pacers, Hawks, Magic. I mean, Hawks have a nice young team. Magic, we saw what they could do against Detroit. Probably could have and should have won that series if Wagner doesn't get hurt. Hornets, a team everyone loves. Wizards, I'm not going to go there, but they're on the rise. It's going to be hard. It's going to be very competitive to get in that top six right now.
1: You can definitely rule out Brooklyn, Chicago, and Milwaukee. I feel confident in ruling all three of those teams out of making the postseason. I can't even put Washington there because, hey, you do have I don't think they're making the playoffs. Let me make that clear. Because I think the East, it's funny, the West has the two top teams in theory in Oklahoma City and San Antonio. But if we're talking in totality and balance, there is far more balance now within the Eastern Conference. Not even close. Like, significantly more balance. But I can't even rule out Washington as far as a playoff team because, hey, if Anthony Davis plays and Trae Young plays, they got the number one pick in DeBonso. Like, you could at least have a conversation about it. But, yeah, to your point, looking at that board, there will be a couple of teams that at the end of this year are scratching their heads saying, hey, with the rosters we have, how do we not make the playoffs? So injury will play a – it's a cop-out answer, and it's an obvious answer. Injury is going to play a long way in determining this. Like, one of those teams on the left side of that odds board screen will probably end up missing the playoffs because they'll have things go wrong for them. That's what will happen.
19: And I think it's good for the league, too, because it's just going to probably bring back a little more competitiveness where you can't just say, all right, we're the Sixers or we're the Celtics, we're one of these teams. We'll see in April. We'll be a 3 or 4 seed even if we mail it in. There's no mailing in. There's a lot of competition. There's too much competition to mail it in. I think LeBron is going back to the Cavs. I think he likes the story. I think he likes where he's comfortable and can, you know, not kind of call the shots, but he gets a little power. I don't know if he has that with Philly where he's more of a stranger. Cleveland, he's a god there. I think he goes back to Cleveland. You balance the fact that I don't think of them as a title contender, but they were in the Final Four. They were in the conference finals last year, as embarrassing as that appearance was, that performance was. I think he's going back to the Cavs. Where do you think he's going?
1: I totally agree with that. I said that last night as well. I know the Warriors are the team that's gotten a lot of attention playing with Steph. He's close to his home in L.A. I know Northern California, Southern California, but easy road, easy trip. A lot of golf out there, which is now a big priority of LeBron's, which I totally get. I totally understand if you're in your late 30s, early 40s, golf is great. I can't get enough of it. But I think there have just been too many sort of hints of a Cleveland return. If you connect the dots, He's showing Instagram stories back in Akron. We are all witnesses. The storyline of it all will indicates LeBron is going back to Cleveland. And as far as the odds board, do you think that'll change Cleveland's projection much? They're at 950 at the moment. What do you think? They go up a smidge plus 850 if LeBron goes back there?
19: Yeah, you got a little bump.
1: Or a little more.
19: Yeah, $3 or so. Plus, you know, sometimes people just react to the news. The books just react to the news. Oh, they got LeBron. I got to bet him. We got to move the numbers. So, yeah, even if it's not justified, but I do think it's justified. You got to give LeBron something. It is a little repetitive, him and Harden, because they're both, you know, older. They both want the ball in their hands, but that'll be a good team. And again, you're in a conference finals last year. You add LeBron, it's hard to say, hey, you got no shot whatsoever. Again, probably not on my short list, but I think they'll be a good team, and I do think that's where he's going.
1: I'll pass on any involvement with a Donovan Mitchell, James Harden team. That's just me. When we come back, we got a loaded Sunday Major League Baseball card. Winners coming your way. Will Hill, Josh Ostrowski on the VSiN Weekend Morning Line.
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1: Tuned in to the VSiN Weekend Morning Line. Welcome back. It is a Sunday VSiN Weekend Morning Line. It is Josh Ostrowski alongside Will Hill. World Cup action. We're in the elimination stage. A couple of juicy matches coming up later on today. Norway taking on Brazil. Then in Mexico. Mexico hosting England. We'll have Anthony DeBundo, my longtime pal from The Ringer, who is a soccer nut. who is going to have some winners for us. I look forward to talking to Mr. DeBundo coming up at the top of the hour in about a half hour or so. Will, Saturday quarter Major League Baseball, 4th of July. You know, it was really staggered to the night slate, which I thought I'd be complaining about, but when you were doing Live Bet Saturday, it was very conducive to doing a show. Like, it was one of those where I'm like, wow, the only game in the afternoon right now is the Yankees? This kind of stinks. But then I'm like, oh, I'm doing a show and I got a bunch of games going on. This is kind of nice. Any takeaways from your Saturday card before we start looking ahead to Sunday?
19: Yeah, you hogged all the games because I was doing the show before you, 3 to 7 Eastern. I was clocking out as you were clocking in. And, yeah, it was Ben Stevens and I going, all right, Yankees, Twins. Eventually, an hour or two, we get, was it Tigers and Rangers? Then another game started. It was Gilbert in Seattle against Toronto. Gilbert almost threw a no-hitter, a perfect game. I don't know how much of that you saw, but they had one base runner, the Blue Jays did. One hit and one base runner. It was on a bloop hit that on a ball that probably should have been caught. But, yeah, I thought it was weird how they backloaded it. I thought, you know what, 4th of July weekend, I thought this was Friday, too. They had one game at 4 o'clock and then everything else at night. One of the reasons the NFL is so popular, the sport is always on. Just flood the airways with your sport. 1 o'clock, put on a game. 3, 4, have the baseball be on all day. It's 4th of July weekend. That being said, the schedule today is pretty sweet. That is a pretty juicy schedule where we start at 12:30, a little after we're done, and then you get a game starting pretty much every half hour going all the way till 9:30 at night. This I like. This I can get into, so it should be fun. And going back to yesterday, if there's one play, if you could just say, hey, I haven't watched any baseball this year, what's the Mets season going like? Show me one play to describe it. It would be Lindor and Taylor running into each other like the old baseball blooper shows and the ball dropping and eventually three runs are scored because of it. I think two on that play and one the batter after that probably weren't going to win the game anyway.
1: No. Play, well, JJ, there were three. There were three runs that scored on that particular play. And the reason I know that is because we're doing the show. A certain host may have had the under in the Brave Met game. And you basically know when a play like that happens, that's the bad news Bears reincarnated, that you basically can take your ticket and flush it down the toilet. And it has absolutely no chance of winning. And don't get me wrong, it ended up being a real profitable Saturday for me. We capitalized on Francisco Lindor's success against Chris Sale, hit his total bases. I hopped on the Astros live, not a great number, plus 120. They were down like 4 or 5 runs. I could have gotten like 700, 800, but we got that one home to roost, which was a miracle. And I had the St. Louis Cardinals against the Cubbies, and we'll get into the Cubbies and how streaky and how up and down they may be. But that under between the Braves and the Mets. Well, you know when you have an under and 3 runs score as the result of a bad news Bears pop-up. You mentioned it being a play that's symbolic of the Mets season. That's symbolic of a losing under bet when 3 runs score, when you should be out of the inning with no runs.
19: Yeah, you're never going to cash your under when you have a play like that, especially, I mean, when you're dealing with a total. I forget what the total was yesterday, but let's just say the total was 7.5, 8. Sale was going to probably – yeah, I mean, that's basically half the runs right there on a ball that should have been caught. So, tough one, and Braves poured it on late, and Mets, man. We'll get to our picks. I have a feeling you like the Mets today. I was doing the show with Malusis on Friday night, Mark Malusis. He liked the Mets. Man, God bless you guys. I can't deal with this team. And good for you for being blind to just what's going on with them and saying, hey, you know what, there's value. There's just something rotten with that team, whether it's the clubhouse. The season's just gone sideways here and gone off the rails. Sometimes that's just not in the numbers. You can look at pitching matchups and you could exit velocity. It's just there's something really, really rotten with this Mets team right now, and it's going to be hard for me. I'm not saying I can't bet them, and that's a bad way to think as a bettor, going, oh, I can't bet that team at all. There's always a number. There's always a price. What's the saying for the million-dollar man? Everyone's got their price. Well, man, it's hard to hit submit behind these Mets bets right now.
1: I totally get it. But again, as lousy and as pathetic as they may be, they're still going to find their way to win, 65, 70, 75 games throughout the year. So it's about picking and choosing your spots. And listen, if you've been listening to this show on the VSiN Weekend Morning Line, since you and I have started doing this thing together back in late April, I feel like I've had a good feel for these Met games. Well, one way or another, whether it's hating them or backing them, I don't have the exact number in front of me. I'm sure if we wanted to fact check, and I'm sure there's somebody out there in the audience that literally is fact checking every single one of these picks. So if you're out there doing it, more power to you. You guys or gals can go and tell me what my record is in these bet games, but I'm here to tell you I know because the bankroll and the betting accounts indicate as such. It's much more on the positive end than it is on the negative end. I do want to hit on the Cubs because I think there's something you can capitalize on, Will, in looking at the Chicago Cubs this year. They are so insanely streaky. Like, one given week, they could go rattle off 5-6 wins in a row, and you're like, wow, the Cubs could be a dangerous postseason team. Then you look at them the other way. When they're going bad, they're rotten. They're not scoring any runs. They lost the opener of their series against the Cardinals on Friday, and I thought Imanaga was so juiced, unreasonably, as far as I'm concerned. I thought that betting line was so off yesterday between the Cardinals and the Cubbies. I was all over the Cardinals. Doug Kazarian, who I worked with yesterday, he ended up taking the Cardinals in the first five. And I think that's something we got to monitor here as bettors. You got to ride the waves with the Chicago Cubs when they're going hot and when they're going cold. You got to make sure you keep that line moving one way or another because that's kind of been the story of their season.
19: Good luck figuring that out. It reminds me of the Seinfeld where George tries out the glasses and he spots a dime from a long way away, but then he mistakes an apple for an onion, and Jerry's like, what the hell's going on? You're eating onions, you're spotting dimes, I don't know what's going on. The Cubs are all over the place. They destroy the Padres. You know, wind's blowing out. They're winning games 23-3, and then you know they turn around. St. Louis beats them like a drum on Friday 17-1, and they just go through these stretches. Yankees are like this too. The Rays have been like this. Where they go through long stretches, week or two, where they can't lose, and they go through stretches for a week or two where they can't win. It's a very hard team to figure out, JJ.
1: Well, I'm glad you mentioned the Yankees and the Rays because the price in that division, Will, has moved quite a bit, even from where it was a week ago. Tampa Bay, before losing on Saturday night, had a crazy win streak. The Yankees have fallen on hard times. They got swept at home by the Detroit Tigers. They actually lost the game to the Minnesota Twins because Carlos Rodon went down with an injury. They called some kid up from the minor leagues. He was not ready to go. And now we'll get into the lines for Sunday. The Yankees have one more with the Twins, but then they got a monstrous, monstrous four-game series coming up at Tropicana Field. And if you know anything about the history of the Yankees and the Rays over the last 10 to 15 years, Tropicana Field has been a house of horrors to them. They never ever play well there. They're going to go into that series compromised. Well, the Yankees better be careful here. They're going to lose 3 out of 4 to the Rays. We might be talking about the American League East being out of reach.
19: Yeah, and it's been such a roller coaster season for the Yankees, and it's funny. The Yankees go through these stretches where they can't lose or can't win, and the Tampa stretches coincide with it. When Tampa gets hot, Yankees are cold, and vice versa. Because I remember Memorial Day, that Sunday, I think we did a show that day. Yeah, we had to have. Where Tampa, if they had won, I think would have gone up like 7 in the loss column. Judge hits the walk-off homer. Yankees get hot. Yankees look like they're going to pull away. Yankees were minus 500 favorites just like 10 days ago to win this division. Now they can't win a game. Rays can't lose a game, even though they lost yesterday. And why teams continue to pitch to Junior Caminero, I have no idea. He's at some point got to get the Bonds treatment, the Aaron Judge treatment, but you're right. 5 in the loss column. We could say how Yankees are getting guys back. They've got the talent. They'll be fine. 5 in the loss column. If that becomes 8-9, you get to a point where it's not a point of no return, but you're getting to the point where it's going to be a very difficult climb. Anything more than 5, 7, 8 games, that's a lot of games to make up. So we'll see. They're not exactly well-equipped in good form here going into Tampa and probably going to split the 4 games. And you know what? When you're down 5 and you split 4,
1: well, they'll sign
19: that doesn't
1: for a split.
19: Help you. So
1: You sign right now to the Yankees for a split of those 4 games. You worry about catching Tampa in the second half of the year when you're more fully armed and operational. The Yankees are not at this particular stage. You sign in blood, basically, for a split of those 4 games. I wouldn't hesitate, and I'm glad you mentioned Caminero. We got to start thinking about him for MVP in the American League. I know you were Don Alvarez is a beast. He deserves to be the odds-on favorite. If the Astros go in a tank, they might want to give it to somebody else. Junior keeps hitting home runs. 7-1 is something to think about, dude.
19: I thought about it. It's funny because I had the Rice ticket. I still have the Rice ticket at 150-1. When Judge got hurt, I said, all right, Judge is out of the mix. I've got Rice. Let me figure out a hedge. I took Nick Kurtz at 11-1. I was looking at Caminero 30-1. I didn't bet it. I actually had him 80-1 MVP of that WBC back before the season. He was on track to win it, and the Dominican team lost. So that's a frustrating one. But, yeah, you could say the Yankees are going to get their guys back. Judge is nowhere close. Stanton's nowhere close. So they're going to have to make do with what they have for now.
1: A couple of interesting themes to monitor as we go into the first half of the All-Star break. Now, for the card on Sunday, we got winners. Will and JJ coming right back.
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1: closing in on the end of hour one. It is the VSiN Weekend Morning Line. John Jastrzemski and Will Hill rocking and rolling here on a Sunday. And the sports calendar never stops. And the Sharp Plays covers it all. And they've been winning for 15 straight years. 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We'll have more on this World Cup elimination stage with my main man, Anthony DeBundo, over at The Ringer. He'll join us at the top of hour two. We'll break down the United States.

0: I would argue yes. It's not Will because I'll tell you why I don't think it is. Mets bullpen is pretty
1: good. Mets bullpen? Yeah.
0: Yeah, it's pitched well. Like, if you look at their high-leverage guys, if they actually have a lead, and I don't love Devin Williams. I watched Devin Williams blow the save for me today, and I'm going to have egg on my face, but he's been better. Weaver's got a crazy scoreless streak. Minter and Raley are guys who are going to get traded probably at the July 31st trade deadline. I'll take even money with McQuinn. If they're going to win a game in the series, it's going to be today. So I'll take them here on Sunday.
1: I looked at it. I wanted to take the Mets plus a half a run in the first five. Even though your point about the bullpen is well taken, and I thought of that as well. I'm looking at fade Martin Perez. So I'm with you. If there's a spot to take him, today would be it. It's just when I went to bed last night, it was Mets plus a half a run in the first five. You had to lay a $1.44. I said, I like that, but $1.44, it's a little rich. I'll see where the line goes. And then it's the Mets laying a half a run. If you want to take the half a run with the Mets, you're laying a $1.57. Again, that's probably just too expensive for me. But Perez, his surface stats are good, JJ, but he's got hit really hard. He's left a lot of runners on base. It's kind of it's unsustainable what he's doing. So he's really outperformed his surface stats. So I'm looking to fade him. I'm with you on McClain. What keeps me off it is what I was talking about last segment, though. Sometimes a team, you can look at all the numbers you want. There's just something rotten with that clubhouse, that team. I thought the line on Friday was interesting, where it was basically a pick-em. I think the Mets might have even closed as a favorite. And it crossed my mind because Holmes was going for the Braves. He hadn't been good. But I was like, you know what? There's just better things to do with my money and my time than bet on this lousy Mets team. So I get all the reasons you're saying. If I had to play it, I would take the Mets. I would look for probably more of a first five and get that half a run and lay the juice. But I am passing this one, even though your handicap is a very sound one.
0: We'll find out if it's really sound coming up in the next couple hours. Any interest? Nationals are 135 favorite against the Pirates. Both teams right around 500. Then you have the Reds, who I took yesterday in Hunter Green's debut, and I thought he'd pitch well. Normally, Will, I never take guys making their first start of the year, but I didn't love the Oriole lineup. Hunter Green had looked good in his rehab starts. I got suckered into it. He stunk. He got pounded. Orioles ended up winning the game. But today, with the Orioles and the Reds basically an even money pick, I have no interest in betting either one of these games coming up at 1 p.m. Eastern. Do you?
1: Yeah, it was interesting. I watched some of that Orioles-Reds game last night, and Orioles right off the bat up 3-0. Reds came back, and you figure, all right, Reds may be in good shape here, but they, like you said, they just pounded Green, and they just kept scoring and were able to put a big number up. I'm interested. I haven't bet it yet. If I had to bet anything, Pirates and Nats first five under is 5.5. Now, you got to keep track of the weather, and it's at least cooled off a little bit here in the East Coast. We got a monster storm. I don't know. I'm sure you were probably home doing the show last night. We had big thunderstorms on the East Coast, kind of cooled everything down. It had been 100-plus degrees every day. It's hot. The wind's blown out. It's been hitter's paradise. It's a little cooler today throughout the country. I would look at that under 5.5 in the first five. Cavalli is a guy with some talent. I thought that was a little overblown, the thing with Contreras the other day. You know, Cavalli's talking trash. Contreras can be – you know, a fiery guy, too. I thought that was much ado about nothing the other day. I thought that was way overblown. But Cavalli's got some ability. Bubba Chandler going for the Pirates. He's got a lot of pedigree. He hasn't really put it together, but 5.5 is a lot for a first five. I would look towards an under there. Is there anything to the fact, JJ? Does this factor into your handicapping? I don't know how you quantify it or what you do with it. It's 4th of July weekend. These guys are young. They go out. They maybe a little sleepy today for some of these guys. That's something I thought about, too, especially the hitters where – I don't think the pitchers mess around, but if you're a hitter, you're in your 20s, you got a lot of money. 4th of July weekend, I wonder if these guys are out perusing here on a 4th of July weekend. It did cross my mind, but I like that first five under.
0: Interesting. Not really a part of handicap for me. Something I have to think about perhaps, and maybe I'll watch this game on Sunday between those two teams and have a much different stance and take on it for 4th of July weekend in 2027. I know you're playing this as a potential best bet. Yankees, Twins, you know the history. I mean, the Yankees never, ever, ever, ever, ever lose to the Minnesota Twins. They did on Saturday, and now all of a sudden this line is getting steamed to Minnesota. It might have opened 160, 170 in some places. It's now down to Yankees at minus 130. Weather's on the mound. Joe Ryan, who might be a trade chip for the Minnesota Twins, he's going. He's pitched much better as of late. Will, are the Twins actually going to take two or three from the Yankees?

0: I will take the half a run here with Minnesota in the first five. I think this is a situation where you get the much better pitcher with Minnesota. The Yankees are not swinging the bats. That lineup they put up yesterday. And you got Dominguez in the four hole. The catcher's automatic out. Volpe's a disaster. I'll take that half a run. I got the much better pitcher. Twins have been swinging the bats really well too, JJ. That's been a hot lineup. Buxton and Bell hit a couple homers yesterday. You just look the last month or so. They are crushing the ball. And I actually felt bad for the kid yesterday for the Yankees. He got hammered. He got hit about as hard as I've ever seen any pitcher. He made his debut.
1: Bad in practice.
0: So it's a good
1: bad
0: feeling.
1: Twins were looking at chops seeing that kid coming in the first inning throwing 91, 92 miles an hour. And I know it sounds crazy because it's like, hey, 91, 92, you get me in a batter's box, I got no chance. But in this day and age now, when you see young guns come up from the minor leagues where it's like a given they're throwing 96, 97 miles an hour because everybody throws 96, 97 miles an hour. Like, you're 21, 22 years old and you're throwing 91, 92. It's like, what's going on here? What's the problem?
0: I think I was worried one of the Twins, they were going to hurt themselves cutting each other in line to go up to the plate to try to get at bats off that kid because a few balls where they had three homers off him, a few of the balls off the wall, a few that went just foul. I mean, like you said, that was batting practice. I don't know when that kid gets another chance. And I actually had heard good things about him in terms of his pedigree. I thought his stuff was better than that, but man, they hit a ball basically off of every piece of Yankee Stadium, every part of the wall, man. That kid got absolutely lit up yesterday.
1: I want to hit on one more in the early window of games. I think it was an enormous win, Will, for the Chicago White Sox on Saturday because we know what the history has been against the Cleveland Guardians playing in that building. Cleveland's success against the White Sox has mostly been predicated on the fact that the White Sox have been a total joke. But what a statement it would be by them to go into Cleveland, take two out of three, leave this weekend in first place in the American League Central. I kind of like the White Sox here at plus 127. It's not one of my best bets, but I like the win on Saturday. Bybee's been very up and down. Kind of like Chicago here, plus money.
0: I looked at it. I don't know much about Chris Murphy, the starter. I think he's an opener, and then they're going with a bulk guy. I'll see what the bulk situation is with the White Sox. That's one thing a handicap in JJ, we didn't have 5, 10, 15 years ago, the bulk stuff. It was more straightforward with the starters, and they would go 7, 8 innings sometimes, and it was just more straightforward. Now it's a lot of openers. But, yeah, I think this would be a split for Chicago because they played Thursday night. The White Sox had a one-run lead in the ninth. They had a three-run lead in the seventh. They got walked off, terrible loss. Friday night, same thing. They're up 3-1 in the seventh. Cleveland walks them off. They tie it, and then they win in the extras. Those are two bad losses. Chicago could really be going for a sweep here. So this would be another one. I'd probably take the half a run in the first five with Chicago. This was 1-1, I think, after five yesterday. Chicago has had the lead after five in all these games. I like getting that half a run in the first five. I agree the White Sox are a live dog, but a very big game today in the AL Central.
1: Well, we got a lot more baseball games to handicap. We will do that later on in the show. We're going to make sure we hit on every single one of these games. They'll be playing here on July the 5th. So if we didn't get to your game, don't worry. We're going to circle back. We're going to have a thought on every single one of these baseball games. Maybe a play on every single one of these baseball games. When we come back, though, it is a monstrous, monstrous Sunday in the world of football. And no, not that kind of football. It is the World Cup. It's the elimination stages. And who better to break it down than my old pal at the Ringer who loves this stuff. He can't get enough. Better have winners for me. It's Anthony DeBlondo with Will Hill and John Jastrzemski on the VSiN Weekend Morning Line.
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1: It's hour two, VSiN Weekend Morning Line. John Jastrzemski and Will Hill, and I am fired up for our next guest because he's going to help us out with this World Cup. He is Mr. Soccer. I worked with him, Will Hill, a long, long time at The Ringer. He's one of my favorites. Anthony DeBundo, do you have, like, the Patrick Ewing sweat towel handy after sweating it out yesterday in Philadelphia for the France match? How are we holding up, buddy boy?
13: I woke up this morning, walked over to my mirror, and had to double-check to make sure I didn't have unbelievable amounts of sunburn. It was a sweaty one. I don't remember sweating that much, just walking around and going to the match, and we were sitting right in the sun for all 90 minutes, so it was not that pleasant, but the match itself was quite interesting, especially in the second half when it descended straight into straight violence between the two teams.
1: All right, I want to hit on France right out of the gate because you watched them in person. They obviously have a reputation of a team that's a perennial force within the sport. A lot of people Tony, have looked at them as like it's like a coronation. Like it's a given. They're going to go and win this World Cup. Should we be concerned? Hey, played with their food a little bit. Obviously have dealt with some tough conditions. I think that was obvious in their match against Paraguay on Saturday. Is it inevitable that France is going to go and win this thing, or you think they're vulnerable here?
13: I think that France is at a point where we haven't really seen a team that can keep possession against them, a team that can press them effectively. And so you don't really know what France will do in those situations. We know, right, when Norway and Sweden are going to give France possession in wide areas, when they're not really going to contest midfield, when they're going to let them get in transition, that they're deadly. We know that, you know, Paraguay in an extremely defensive low block wasn't ever really going to threaten France and their defense. I mean, France gave up basically zero chances the entire match. But I do think there's teams in this field, Spain, Argentina, England are the three that immediately come to mind, who really can press and possess England, the France team. And I do think that the midfield and defense of France is more vulnerable than it's been in the past. And that's noted in the data. I mean, expected goals allowed, box entries allowed, transition attacks allowed. They're all higher than they've been, than you'd want to see for a team of France's caliber. So while France may just go outscore everybody because of their attacking, you know, trio and how good they are, it's going to be interesting if a team is able to just keep possession against France. And I do think there are teams out there in this field, Spain, England, and Argentina, the three that I have circled, that I think could really, really threaten and punish France.
0: All right, Anthony, the fact that U.S. beat this Paraguay team 4-1, at the time you think, all right, Paraguay's not that good, not that big of a deal. Does the fact that Paraguay kind of played up yesterday against France and only lost 1-0, does that make you look at the U.S. differently? And as we transition to looking at U.S. versus Belgium, what do you like in that match?
13: Yeah, I mean, it's tricky because Paraguay did come out to play a little bit more against the United States. And when you score a goal in the first 8 minutes of the match, everything does change. And so I'm not going to overreact. I mean, it's fun to make jokes. I certainly had my fair share of jokes on Twitter even yesterday where I'm like, well, France and Germany really struggling with Paraguay. You know, it takes a really elite national team to score goals on these guys like the U.S. did. But every match is different. And, you know, Paraguay came out to play. Like I said, they didn't play the same level of defensive block against the United States that they then did against Germany and France. And look, it's hard to do. I do think it's interesting that France created so little in this match. I mean, the first hour, they did not have a chance inside the penalty area of Paraguay. Everything was long-range shots. They couldn't get width. And, you know, that was my criticism of Germany, was saying, like, you know, Germany, their wide players were poor, and France has much better wide players, so they should just be able to destroy this block. And they just couldn't. And so, you know, it is in some ways a credit to Paraguay and their defensive organization. But I really, you know, I don't think it matters that much because France is not going to really play too many more of those kind of teams. I mean, they're going to play Morocco in the quarters. Morocco is not that. They're really a little more defensive than they've been in this rest of this tournament, but they're not going to just sit there like Paraguay did. So, you know, I'm just not sure that really matters as much. They survived. They advanced. I think everybody got a reality check that France, you know, can still have a bad game in a hot weather. But as far as the U.S., I mean, again, different matchup. I think everything changes when you look at USA and Belgium, because even the United States has not played a team with their starters in the game that is going to try to attack them, that's going to try to keep the ball, that's going to try to play through midfield the way Belgium has. Paraguay, Australia, Bosnia, those are all different matchups tactically than the one they're going to have on Monday night.
1: Okay, Anthony, do we like, number one, the United States to win this match? And number two, have they already met your expectations for what you wanted out of them in this World Cup?
13: I'll do the second question first. Yes. I think what we have seen from the United States in this tournament in terms of domination, in terms of tilting the field on your opponents, in terms of playing like the best teams play. You know, when the U.S. has won matches at World Cups, it's often come via grit and grind, via scrappiness, via finding the right goal at the right moment. It has very rarely been an experience for us at World Cups and, you know, even like a Copa America, where they show up and they just smother teams, and that has been the case in their three wins. They have completely smothered their opponents. They conceded one goal to Paraguay late, but like really, they have completely dominated to the point where these games were largely over by halftime. And you know, that's impressive. Even if it's not, you know, murderer's row here, they're not taking on the top teams. They've done something that proves to me that there is a clear cohesion, a clear plan, a clear improvement in their play. However, there is another step here, right? Like, we want to see them go up against the best teams. We want to see them go up against teams that are either more or just as talented as they are. And so now this is like the next test, because they've essentially proven that they belong as one of the top, you know, 15-ish nations in the world. Can you make the leap into the next tier? Because that is the hard part. That is the part the U.S. has never been able to do in their history. Again, even when they made the quarterfinals in 2002, they beat Mexico to do it, so it wasn't like they were going toe-to-toe with a global elite. Now you get Belgium. Now, this is not a Belgium team that I think is among the global elite anymore based on their talent, but a win here puts you in the quarters. A win here gets you that test that you really want, whether it's Spain or Portugal in the quarters. That's a team that's in the global elite. In the case of Spain, you know, maybe the one or first, second, or third best team in this field. So you get that opportunity, and that's really what I think a lot of American fans want. It's a chance to be able to say, all right, well, we're going to put our best 11 up against Spain, and we're going to go out, and we're probably going to lose. But like, what if we don't? What if it's a really competitive match? You know, does that change your? So like, I think that is what we're really hoping for, and you have to beat Belgium to get that opportunity, to get that moment, to have the biggest game in U.S. soccer history. You have to win this match, and as far as this match goes, I think there's a lot of advantages for the U.S. that aren't really being talked about. Everybody's talking about Belgium. I get it, but we can get into it. But like, there's some real advantages for the U.S. here, especially in the midfield.
0: Anthony, how about Brazil-Norway today, 4 o'clock Eastern, the three-way line, Brazil minus 130, Norway plus 350, the draw plus 275, total 2.5 with the over, a favorite. Anything you like here?
13: Yeah, I actually took some corners. Now, I don't do a ton in the corners markets usually, but I have found with Norway and Sweden in this tournament, they're defending in a way that is making them uniquely vulnerable to corners. One, they have bad wide defenders, so that's always a good start. Two, in the case of Norway, if you go back and look at some of their performances in this World Cup, especially against Ivory Coast, who have some really good wide players, Norway is defending extremely conservatively because they know that they don't really have the personnel to try to get tight to some of these guys, and they want to avoid, you know, getting tight, getting exposed, getting beat one-on-one, and all of a sudden the other team has an opportunity in on goal. So what they're doing is they're playing in a – it's not like a defensive block like a Paraguay, but it's like a very – condensed formation when they're in their defensive shape. And so that means that it's going to force Brazil, maybe more than they're even comfortable with, to play a lot of crosses and try to force some shots from distance. And so I think Brazil is going to have a lot of attacking success here, just constantly trying to, you know, battery ram the Norwegian defense from wide areas especially, and you'll get a bunch of blocks, deflections, and opportunities for corners off of that. So I took some over 5.5 corners at plus 115. As far as this match goes, there is a very clear path to success for both teams because as much as Norway, as I said, they defend conservatively, they are throwing numbers forward. They are a team that knows they're not very good defensively, and so they are taking a ton of risk with the ball when they win the ball to try to go score at the other end. And they have the personnel to do that against Brazil. Norway has, you know, one of the best transition attacks in this tournament because of Odegaard, because of Haaland, and Haaland's been getting a lot of high scoring chances. So I think this is an over two. However, the market has moved a ton. I mean, it was open minus 110. Now it's up to minus 140 on the over, 135. So there's been a clear move toward the over. I see why everybody's betting it. I get it. Brazil does have some injury concerns here along their attacking front, where they're not as deep as they usually would be. Paquetá out, Cunha, you know, not 100%. Rafinha likely out. So it's not your peak Brazil in terms of attack, but I do think they'll get a lot of corners either way.
1: Anthony, you got 20 seconds. I'm on Mexico. I love the narrative. I love the storyline. Do they beat England tonight?
13: I think it's a low-scoring game. I think England comes out and tries to kill it early. I took first half under a half, plus 165. I think we're going to pens tonight. That would be the best narrative angle. But I think England does have a huge talent edge. I think people are probably overhyping the narrative, But I don't want to bet them because I have no idea what they're going to do when they show up tonight.
1: I can't wait to watch this match. Buddy boy, you're the best. Appreciate a few minutes. And make sure that there is a cocktail awaiting me and the chariot that arrives on Monday when I come to your hometown in Philadelphia. I look forward to it, all right?
13: Happy All-Star Game, JJ.
1: Yeah, we'll have derby plays next week. I can't wait for those. That's the great Anthony DiMondo. Check out all of his outstanding content over at the Ringer podcast, writing, you name it. We come back, more on this World Cup, more winners. JJ Will right here, VSiN Weekend Morning Line.
14: This is a Bloomberg Business of Sports report. Hostility between America's dedicated league bowlers and Lucky Strike Entertainment has been building for years. Competitive players say the company is ruining the sport with its focus on frivolous entertainment. 11 bowlers have filed a class action lawsuit alleging the company uses a monopoly scheme to transform mom-and-pop bowling alleys into a mousetrap model. The lawsuit alleges Lucky Strike is bringing about the veritable destruction of the decades-old pastime in its efforts to become the Starbucks of bowling. The plaintiffs are seeking monetary compensation and a breakup of Lucky Strike's national portfolio. An angry competitive bowler who had the first 7 strikes says he was ready to bowl his 8th frame when the lights went out and on came neon lights and nightclub music blared. Lucky Strike chief executive Thomas Shannon says his strategy is crucial for bowling to survive. With a Bloomberg Business of Sports report, I'm Michael Barr.
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1: 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You know, Will, that's the problem now with this day and age. as great as it is, and I love technology, it's amazing, like from a sports fan's perspective, being able to watch more, consume more, like the fact that I can be out and about and I'm not missing a pitch, I'm not missing a beat. Like I think about the dynamic 20, 30 years ago, that was not the case. I wouldn't miss that, not in any way. But like this VSiN Pro Guide, which is amazing. I've started to looking into it, starting to wet the beak a little bit for the football season. That's where, though, I would love something in my hands, like when I'm at the beach. You know what I mean, dude? Now I'm going to have to get the iPad out and make sure it's downloaded because, like, I have good vision. But, like, reading on the phone while you're at the beach, it's like, hey, we can do a little better than that. Like, I don't want to bring the computer. I'm going to have to get creative now how I consume this wonderful betting guide while I'm on vacation.
0: First world problems, champagne problems, to say the least. But no, I'm with you. I guess you could always print it out, but the guide is outstanding. I implore everyone to get it. I always say this too, JJ. Nobody gets this and says, it wasn't worth it. I didn't like it. I'm not getting it next year. People that get it seem to be repeat customers and get it. You know, once you get it once, you get it pretty much every time, every year, because it's that good, it's that in depth, and it's a way of just catching you up and. It's fun to read, too. It's not only informative. It's fun to read. So I would encourage everybody.
1: Well, and you know what it is, too? It's like the evolution of the summer where you have these thoughts that everybody on the VSiN team put together, and you're able to, like, monitor, hey, narratives that are out there from the draft and free agency that have kind of evolved into the early training camp period. Right. And that's one thing you do have to watch as these teams go to training camp. There will be a big injury or two. There's going to be stuff that you got to monitor. Like, what was thinking about it now, Will, I feel like the big training camp injuries a year ago involved the Los Angeles Chargers as far as their offensive line. I feel like that was the big one that I remember where I was like, wow, has my perception of the Chargers changed because of the fact that they lost? I want to say it was Slater because they ended up losing Alt during the regular season. But there's always, sadly, one or two of those injuries that can definitely leave a mark on a team.
0: Which is why, you know what, I mean, there's no absolutes, but I always say if you're betting overs, player props, team stuff, not the worst idea to wait and just, hey, if I like the Chiefs over, you know what, maybe I'll wait until September, make sure Mahomes is healthy, make sure my quarterback doesn't blow out his knee in July here in training camp. It was a few years ago, too. Burrow was a big injury in training camp. That might have been – I can't tell. These years start to blend together. It might have been before the 23 season, but you get the idea. I always say, if you like the under, you know what? Green means go. Fire right away. Injuries help your bet. But if you like the overs, you know, there's nothing worse than betting something over and then getting picked off with an injury before your season even starts. You feel like you didn't even get – a fair shot at it. So keep that in mind, in terms of when you're placing these bets.
1: And football season will be here before you know it. You want to have that VSiN NFL betting guide in your hands. Great tool. Get you ready for the season. Perfect, perfect piece of reading to have as you're getting ready maybe for the pool, beach. Hey, maybe you're doing a staycation. Maybe you're not taking any vacation, but you just want to be ready for football season. We got you covered right here. It seems like, Will Hill, Anthony DiMondo, who we just had on a few moments ago, he sounded caught, and he's not like Mr. Optimism normally. Like, he's rather pragmatic with a lot of these takes he's going to give you working with him over the years. Seems like he is very much in on the United States taking care of business on Monday against Belgium.
0: I don't have a good feel for it. I would say the U.S.
1: You've been out on them. I mean, let's be honest on this, Will. You have been saying for weeks on this show you are waiting for the opportunity to fade the United States. So I have to be honest. I didn't think it was going to be against Bosnia because I looked at the line. I said, nah, this is not the spot. My God, Will is going to fade the United States.
0: I took one and a half.
1: If there was going to be a spot. Oh, you did?
0: Oh, that was a tough one. 1-0. I think – the plus 1.5, which was like minus 130 or so, live. I was doing the show live with Dustin Sweetelson. Live got up to like minus 450 because they were 11 on 10 and you're only down a goal. You figure, all right, if somebody's going to score, it's going to be Bosnia who's got the extra guy here. They're probably not going to give up a goal when they're down a guy. What happens? 2-0 final. So I don't know. At some point, you know what? I've dated them a few times. It worked against Turkey. But the other times, it hasn't worked out. So you put your hand on the stove and you keep getting burned. Eventually, JJ, you get a little tentative about putting that hand on the stove. So I've just thought from a betting perspective, there's so much patriotism. There's so much U.S. money. Everyone betting what they want to root for. And I'm sure the book's getting killed with U.S. money. But on the other hand, you know what? It keeps people interested in the tournament and it keeps them betting the other games. I think the books are okay taking the loss on the U.S. But look, the U.S. Has outperformed expectations, and I am hesitant to go against them. Just gut feel here, reading the tea leaves, it seems like it's pretty split in terms of who people like. If I had to pick, I would say the U.S. advances here and moves on. I don't know if they do it in regulation. Have you bet anything for Monday night? Will you bet anything for Monday night?
1: Well, I already have a ticket that's pending on them to go to the round of eight.
0: There you go.
1: So I'm letting that baby rock.
0: What number?
1: I got a little over 2-1. I did not get it at the beginning of the tournament.
0: Ooh.
1: I wish I did. Nice I got number. I got it midway through, but it's a little over 2-1. So it's, you know, once I'm trying to think when this bet was placed. I can look in the betting accounts and I can tell you the exact date. I'll do that in the commercial. But it's one of those I clearly wish I got the number at the start of pool play because I would have been getting a way juicier number than 2-1. But 2-1 ticket is still a 2-1 ticket. So I will be letting that ride. There will be no hedge, obviously. The hell with that. I mean, come on now. We're going to let it ride. It's not that big a ticket. But I'm on the United States, so I don't have to go and get even money. I got 2-1 on Monday night.
0: There you go. That's a nice ticket. And the three-way line, I mean, it's about as close as it gets. To advance, it's minus 115 for the U.S., minus 110 for Belgium. The three-way line, though, U.S. plus 160, Belgium plus 170, draw plus 230. So the market, the book, expecting a very close match here. The total, pretty high, 3.5. Now, the under is juice there at minus 170, so I'm sure you could find like a 3 at more reasonable juice. What are you thinking in terms of a final score? Is this going to be extra time? Is this going to go to penalty kicks?
1: No, it's going to be dramatic.
0: You know, is this a 1-1 type of game? I think it'll be close and dramatic too.
1: I think we're getting a dramatic game because I know the Turkey game fit that sort of motif. Except it wasn't dramatic because you knew the United States was advancing. So it didn't have the same stakes as obviously this particular match would have. It's been so easy, Will, for the United States. I can't imagine it being easy on Monday night. So extra time, PKs, some form of non-regulation is how I think this baby is shaken out. I would not bet the United States to go and win this in 90 minutes.
0: If you had no bets and you had to bet something for Monday night, your bet would be what? I mean, I think you know where I'm going to go. That draw at plus 240 or so, plus 230 at DraftKings, that would be the way I would go in what should be a close
1: match. That's a good number. Listen, from a price, I get it. I get it. I'm not going to fight you on it, but I'd say United States at whatever the number is. What, even money? Minus 115, plus 115, whatever it is.
0: Will you be nervous for this game from a fan standpoint like you would be for a Yankee playoff game, a Knick playoff?
1: No. It's unfair. No. It's unfair. Listen, when it comes to, like, the WBC, the World Cup, even the U.S. Olympic game with the hockey, which was an amazing, amazing watch. I don't want to say it wasn't. It was. You're not getting the juices flowing the same way that you are for a team that I have, like, because you do this every couple of years.
0: I get it.
1: And I love being patriotic. Sure. I love rooting for my country. But from, like, an emotional standpoint, no, Will. It's just not the same. For me, at least, it's not the same.
0: Yeah. Look, I'll be into it, but I'm with you. It's not, you know, it's not Game 7 of the World Series where the Yankees are, you know, or one of my teams, the Vikings, if they ever make the NFC Championship game again and don't break my heart. It's not that type of situation. But I'll be into it. I'm sure it will do. The handle will be incredible. The rating will be incredible. There's going to be a ton of juice for this matchup on Monday night.
1: And the timing could not be any better. Right between the NBA Finals and the start of the NFL season, this World Cup has lived up to the billing. We got more winners for these matches coming up on Sunday. We got more games to hit on in Major League Baseball. It's Will Hill, John Jastrzemski. We're coming right back.
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1: Welcome back. It is the VSiN Weekend Morning Line. It's Josh Ostrzemski and Will Hill spending a Sunday with you. A couple of juicy elimination matches in the World Cup. You have the United States and Belgium on Monday night, which is going to be a must-see sporting event for all of us. Going to do a crazy number as far as the handle is concerned, to Will's point. I'm sure the rating is going to be absolutely outstanding, so we'll have a lot more on that over the next hour and change. So this came out earlier, Will, from Shams. LeBron James will be making his free agent decision between the following six teams. I mean, this is kind of hilarious. I do have to read these teams off to you. Cavaliers, Heat, Nuggets, Sixers, Timberwolves, Warriors. I mean, thanks, Shams. I know you're in the business of making news. I know you're super well-connected. I know you're outstanding in what you do. Did we learn anything new based upon this list? I don't know about you, Will. I didn't learn anything new.
0: He got us to mention his tweet. He got people talking about it. I'm with you. It's a little ridiculous. You know, I was doing the show. It was Tuesday night with humans. That was the day. And it's interesting. Kawhi and LeBron both leave L.A. the same day. And I said to humans, I said, Matt, he's going to drag this on. This isn't going to be, you know what, he signs on Wednesday and he picks his team. He likes the attention. He likes being courted. He likes everyone talking about him. And we've done this a few times with him. The epic one, which I'm sure you remember very well, 2010, the Knicks thought they were in the mix. That was the epic free agent class. He ends up going to the Heat. I'm taking my talents to South Beach. 4 years later, he goes back to Cleveland. 2018, wasn't as much drama. He went to the Lakers. I think a lot of people kind of assumed it. And that was a situation where he signed quickly. But this is the last time he's going to be kind of courted and wined and dined. So I think he likes that aspect of it. He likes building the suspense. I mean, what do we really learn? Like you said, what do we really learn? Cavs, Heat, Nuggets, Sixers, Timberwolves, Warriors. Okay, I mean, that's pretty much – you didn't eliminate too many teams that we thought had a chance, so we didn't really learn too much. What would be the weirdest fit? Which one – because to me, him on the Nuggets, man, I can't picture that. Him on the Sixers, I think. Just him in that uniform.
1: Minnesota. Minnesota is the weirdest
0: Minnesota's
1: fit
0: a weird
1: for me.
0: One, too.
1: Yeah, and, like, listen – it would be cool in a way to watch LeBron James play alongside Anthony Edwards. I'm just saying, like, the Nuggets, and it'd be cool to see him alongside Jokic. Like, from a basketball sense, that really does fit beautifully. I mean, you'd have two all-time great players playing alongside one another. Is LeBron James really going to go and live in Minnesota or Denver? Like, it just seems like there's too many connections to – you can – just from a geographical fit. If he goes to the Warriors, we know Kerr, we know Curry, he knows Draymond, and it's the California vibe. He's not too far from where he's living right now. Miami, he's lived there before. There's no state tax. There's Giannis. There's a comfort level because even though he had a falling out with Pat Riley, okay, he knows what Pat Riley's bringing to the table. He played for Eric Spoelstra. Although it's interesting, he played for Eric Spoelstra at a point in Spoelstra's career where he was kind of like the young, unproven head coach, and now he'd be walking back into that building. And Eric Spoelstra, to me, has a lot more gravitas because he's continued to win, and he's done so with different players, and they've built the culture there. So, you know, it's interesting if LeBron ends up going back to Miami. And by the way, Will, I do not think he's going back to Miami. I think he's either ending
0: me
1: up,
0: neither.
1: As we talked about earlier, in Cleveland or in Golden State, but you can at least imagine that world. If we're sitting here in a week and LeBron James is playing for the Minnesota Timberwolves, I'll be stunned. Stunned.
0: What if he's not signed in a week? How much? Because I'm sure, and we love our audience, I'm sure there's people in the audience listening, and some people are interested in, you know, there's a betting market, so this is betting related. You can bet where he's going to go, and I actually do have a bet on him go back to the Cavs. I'm sure people listen and say, man, enough of LeBron. We're tired of hearing about it. He's a drama queen. He loves the attention. I'm not going to do this all summer. I'm going to be locked into every single segment, every single nugget of LeBron. You realize that there are people out there. And
1: oh, no question. Of course.
0: A week?
1: No question.
0: Yeah. A week from now, if he's not signed, it's going to get old.
1: For sure. Let me ask you this question, though. What, from an odds standpoint, I guess LeBron going to Denver, to me, would really move the odds the most and would, like, from a standpoint of, oh, my goodness, he's on Denver. He's playing with Jokic. Like, they can win.
0: Yeah.
1: Like, I can't see him winning a title with this Cleveland team. I'm sorry, I can't. I guess there's a pathway to him winning in Miami with Giannis and Bam. I don't love the rest
0: Not
1: of that
0: a lot
1: Miami
0: of shooting,
1: team.
0: Though.
1: I agree. I don't think they would win. I think out of any of those teams that are listed, like, if we're just talking about, hey, where would LeBron James go and have the best chance to, dare I say, win a championship? I think Denver's the team.
0: Yeah, Philly could maybe get to a final just because you do have him, Brown, and you got a nice blend of old and young. I don't know what you're getting out of Embiid, but if you ever hit the lottery and Embiid, LeBron, those guys are healthy for the playoffs with Maxey, Edgecombe, and Brown. That's a pretty good team. You know, the one, I don't think it's going to happen, and it sounded like the Anthony Davis to the Warriors stuff was the contingent. If he would go to the Warriors, it would be because Davis is there. And there's plenty of reasons why that wouldn't work. Too old, they wouldn't hold up. If they could ever hold up through a regular season, which is a big if, and you had Anthony Davis, LeBron James, and Curry, I know a lot of people say, oh, too old, they won't win. That's a hell of a trio for anyone to deal with. I know the Spurs and the Thunder are much younger, much deeper, but, man, that trio, if those guys are all healthy in a playoff series, I wouldn't want to deal with those three, but, again, I don't think that's going to happen.
1: We have not hit on this. The Lakers and the aftermath of them now losing LeBron, they didn't seem particularly surprised that they lost LeBron James. They quickly pivoted. They gave Austin Reaves a ton of money. They brought in Kessler, who they overpaid for, but he fits with what they're looking for. They needed a big. They think he'll play well alongside Doncic. I don't know about you, Will. I feel like the Lakers have built a team that is going to win regular season games, that's going to win 45 to 50 games and be like a top five seed within the Western Conference on a year-in and year-out basis. But I don't see any pathway for them playing with the big boys. Like, that is a team to me that has no chance matching up against the likes of the Spurs, against the likes of the Thunder. Don't see it, dude. Do you see kind of like a capped ceiling for the way that team is currently constructed?
0: Yeah, they have nobody to defend. I think you and I could probably, you know, I don't know, get 12 or 14 points. They've got no wing defenders. You don't have anyone to guard the SGAs. The Murrays, you know, the Spurs have guys. You have to, I mean, there's just no athleticism on the wing. And it's funny, with the LeBron stuff, people say, well, you know, Bronny will join them. They'll trade Bronny wherever, and there'll be a package deal. The Lakers can kind of use Bronny. Bronny can defend a little bit. They have no wing defense. They signed Sexton. It's just it's not that athletic of a roster. Now, with Luka, he gives you such a high floor. Kessler, I think that's a good fit. He can defend the rim. He can catch lobs. That will be a good fit, but for what they paid in terms of draft capital and what they paid in terms of money, to your point, they've kind of boxed themselves in as a team that I think they'll be what they were in this past year. They'll get in. They've been around. But after you went around in the West, you're talking about playing either OKC or San Antonio, and that's just that they're not at that level. So I didn't like the move. I didn't like the way they handled it. And it seemed like Pelinka was kind of throwing a Hail Mary, said, you know, I'm probably not going to be here in 2 or 3 years anyway. I don't care about these picks 5 or 6 years down the road because I'm not going to be making those picks. I'm probably going to be gone. So might as well just shoot my shot and get the talent in the door now. I agree. It put a ceiling on what they could really be when it comes to the playoffs. A good team, but not a title team.
1: And I think from a future standpoint, if you're looking at the early NBA odds in both the Western and the Eastern Conference, and you're wondering, hey, where I can go and find value, well, there's so much more value in the Eastern Conference. Like, unless something drastic happens, can you honestly envision next year's finals without either Oklahoma City or San Antonio? I don't know about you.
0: No.
1: I can. Like, and I love Jokic and I love the Nuggets. They were so embarrassing last year in the first round of the playoffs. They kind of missed their window potentially to go and get a second for the Joker, and they're going to have to remake what that team looks like. Who knows what that team looks like in 2 or 3 years? I just don't see the Western Conference teams other than those two. We're in the East, it's like, yeah, I could talk myself into Indiana. I could talk myself into Toronto. I could talk myself into Miami. I could talk myself into Philly. I could talk myself into a lot of teams. The one I'm not talking myself into are the Celtics. Celtics are overvalued. They're a plus 425. I'm sorry. That is just – they should not be the second favorite in the East. They shouldn't be.
0: Yeah, although you can make a case. You know what? If you look at what they've done without Brown the last 3 or 4 years when he doesn't play, they win a lot of games. That, to me, is a regular season machine. I think they'll be okay, even though I hated the trade, but I'm with you. Is Jokic the next big guy to fall eventually, the next big domino where he changes teams? I mean, it's not going to happen this summer, maybe not next summer, but is Jokic on the Nuggets 2 years from now?
1: Not necessarily. And he's a very loyal guy. And it's the same sort of vibe as what you had with Giannis in Milwaukee, where he may stay a year or two later, maybe than he should. But if the team falls apart and they can't build a winner around him, I mean, he's going to get to a point where it's like, get me out of here, right? Like, that's just how it is. Why would he stay and play on a team that's going to go and win 30 games? And you're not going to win 30 games with Jokic, but you get my point. Maybe they're going to win 45 games and have no chance of winning in the postseason, so... we'll have to see how that shakes out, but no interest in any of those Western Conference futures because it's the Spurs and it's the Thunder. It's as simple as that. Okay, when we come back, best bets still to come. Let's take a look at Wimbledon as well. It's Will Hill and John Jastrzemski on the VSiN Weekend Morning Line.
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1: 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Well, big card Major League Baseball today. you know, I think about a regret that I might have had from the betting card or a bet that I didn't make that I should have made yesterday because I was staring long and hard at the Phillies at minus 150 taking on the Kansas City Royals. Lazaro was on the mound. And I said, wow, it seems a little too low. The Royals stink.
0: Yeah.
1: Yes, J.J. bet them to win the division. Yes, J.J. bet they're over for wins. Yes, it's a big fat loser. But they stink. I should be all over the Phillies. Didn't bet it. Phillies won the game going away. Part of me wants to hop on them today, but I'm not going to. And you want to know why? Aaron Nola's on the mound. Aaron Nola for the Phillies has been a hot mess. He's pitching on an ERA north of 6. Any interest? Phillies, Royals, line at minus 140.
0: Would be Phillies or nothing. I had that same thought yesterday where just look, you can't bet everything that crosses your mind. And, of course, it's easy to say that after.

0: I passed. That's another one I passed on. I talked about it a couple weeks ago when it was +350, +400 to win the division. For whatever reason, I did not pull the trigger on it, and I'm going to regret that because I think they're going to catch Atlanta. I just think it's a good team, a deep team. Dombrowski's an aggressive GM. They'll probably make a move at the deadline. But, yeah, it'd be Phillies or pass for me, but not a game I bet.
1: Yeah, Braves got to figure out their starting rotation. It's been incredibly problematic. So a little food for thought there and looking at the NL East odds. I like the Cardinals again today, Will. This line opened at 165. It's down to 150. Assad and Libertor, your pitching matchup. I mentioned this with the Cubs. When they're going cold, ride the wave. Ride the wave. And a lot of people are blindly going to bet Chicago because they lost the first two games of the series. You see a lot of trends like that. I think St. Louis plus money is the right side in the game.
0: I would take St. Louis plus a half a run in the first five. I like doing this when I got an evenly matched game, and I don't really have the guts to pick them for the full game, but you know what? If it's tied after five, I win my bet. 2-2 after five, I cash. I love winning on that half a run. I mentioned that yesterday with Cleveland and Chicago, and it came to fruition. It got a little sweaty because Chicago was up 1-0 going to the bottom of the fifth. They gave up a homer and a triple with one out. I think, man, I'm going to lose this one. But then Chicago was able to get out of the inning, and it ends 1-1 in that White Sox-Guardians game. I kind of look at it here the same way where – evenly matched game, instead of taking the plus price, you know what? I'll lay a little bit of juice, get that half run in the first five. I'll get in, get out, but I'm with you. I couldn't be betting the Cubs today, even though people will look at them at home, avoiding the sweep, all of those things, expecting them to bounce back. It's a very hard team to predict, JJ. Very up and down team.
1: You know what's interesting, Will? A lot of people, myself included, have had the Houston Astros as a seller basically from the start of this year. Houston, all of a sudden now, three games under 500. The AL West is wide open. Their owner does not want to sell. They might hold on to guys. This line today with the Rays, they finally get Tampa, who had won nine in a row, opened at 132. It's down to 120. Everyone betting the Rays. Maybe a look-ahead spot with the Yankees coming up over the next four. I think it's a Houston or pass situation in that game.
0: Yeah, and we have a late starting pitcher change here. I believe it's Mason Englert going for Tampa Bay in another situation where these guys, there's just so much fluidity with starting pitchers and openers, and it's not as locked in as it used to be where you knew the day before pretty much who was going to start, and you had very little variance when it came to that. I'm not playing the side of the total. How about this, JJ? Junior Caminero plus 145. To draw a walk at some point in this game, over 0.5 walks. I looked at it yesterday. I was talking about it before that game through the first pitch with Ben Steven and said, how about Caminero to walk? Caminero plus 700 to walk his first at bat. At some point, you pitch around him. First at bat of the game, top of the first, full count. I thought maybe, all right, maybe he's going to get his walk. Nope. Brown challenges him, and that ball still hasn't landed yet. At some point, you got to give this guy the Bonds treatment, the Aaron Judge treatment, and say, you know what? Yandy Diaz can beat me. Somebody else can beat me. I'm not letting this guy hit the ball 450 feet and watching him jog around the bases. Let somebody else beat me. So Caminero to draw a walk with as hot as he is, I think one at plus money is a bet that has some value. At some point here, these teams have to stop challenging him.
1: Well, that is a perfect transition for our best bets on this fine Sunday afternoon, Will, because you want to include that potentially in your best bets. I'll give you the four. I'll give you the T-box. What are a couple we're looking at?
0: Twins, first five, getting half a run. I got the better pitcher with Ryan. Yankees have hit terribly. We always say this on Sunday, but it's worth repeating, JJ. Wait for the lineups to come out if you want, because you do see some different lineups on Sunday, sometimes day game after a night game. Sunday could be a day where you guys get a breather. I don't know that you're going to have that, but Minnesota has swung the bats great recently. The Yankees have hit terribly, and I got the better pitcher, and I'm getting the half a run in the first five. Give me Joe Ryan and the Twins plus a half a run. Lay $1.30 or so. I'm okay with that price. First five under, you can find this at FanDuel at -126, which to me is very playable. Rangers and Tigers, first five under 4.5. That 4.5 is a very key number. Mize has quietly come into his own. Casey Mize, the Tigers starter, former number one overall pick. He's thrown the ball extremely well recently, as has Kumar Rocker. He's a guy, a lot of pedigree. Remember, he was supposed to be one of the top picks in the draft. There were some injury issues. The Mets drafted him. They didn't sign him. He's kind of bounced around, and he's been mediocre to start his career, but he's kind of turned a corner. So I like that under 4.5 in the first five. He has pitched pretty well. And two other pitchers I like, Gage Jump going for the A's and Eury Pérez going for the Marlins. I know that's a big ballpark, a good ballpark for hitting, JJ, but

0: A's right now, a team I like, a fun team, their lineup is all beat up. No Wilson, no Rooker. You know, Soderstrom's been banged up. They're missing a lot of firepower in that lineup. So I'll go first five under, again, with a couple pitchers I like. And I mentioned Caminero to draw a walk at plus money, I think, is a good price.
1: All right, you got four best bets. I went with three, two in Major League Baseball, the other being the world of the World Cup. Don't kill the messenger. I like the Mets, despite their hideous play over their last 20 games, really their hideous play throughout this entire year. But they got one of the worst records in all baseball. Why do I like them today? Nolan McLean on the mound. I think that's the difference. He's been throwing the ball very, very well. Don't love the advanced metrics here for Perez. The Mets have to win a game eventually. I know you don't want to be a believer and do, but I will say on this show, we have had a good feel either fading or taking the Mets one way or another. So we're going to keep riding with that. Mets is one of my best bets. That's number one. Number two, we have not touched on this game. It's a best bet for me. I loved what I saw from you, Savage, the other day, Will, against the New York Mets. Savage is going to be on the mound against the Seattle Mariners in an ALCS rematch. I will take the plus money with him. It's a super low total in the game. But Toronto at plus 109, where they always seem to have a good faithful coming into that building with all of the Canadian fans coming from Vancouver or whatnot. Blue Jays plus 109 to go and take down the Mariners. And then last but not least, yeah, I'm a sucker. I'm buying into the narrative. I don't care if England's the better team, as Anthony DeBundo tried to tell me. England yucks it up in a lot of these games. They're playing in a hostile environment. I am going to take a team from Mexico to advance against the Brits. So let's take Mexico plus 105. The Toronto Blue Jays at plus 109. Mets at plus 101. So a bunch of even money plays for me, Will, to send you on your way on a Sunday.
0: And a schedule here that is designed for action, because you can just keep firing if your day's going well. And you know what? If your day's not going well, it's a bunch of chances to catch up, because we mentioned it. The games start at 12:30, which I like. Hey, get these games going. Let us watch baseball. It's 4th of July weekend. 12:30 Eastern, Mets and Braves, and then every half hour you get a new game starting. So you can keep firing, you know, sides, totals, props, all the way until 9:30 at night. Now, I don't love the idea of these games are on Peacock and behind a paywall, all that stuff. I wish it was a little more accessible, but I do like the way this way the schedule breaks here, and the fact that it's staggered and you can pretty much watch baseball, bet baseball all day here on a 4th of July weekend.
1: No doubt about it. We have more winners coming your way. We've hit on most of the Major League Baseball card. We'll get to those games that are coming up in the late afternoon window and in the evening window, where you're going to get Dodgers, Padres. You're going to get Red Sox, Angels. You're also going to get a couple of juicy matches in the World Cup in the elimination round. Brazil and Norway. Mexico and England. A lot more on that. A lot more on the future of what the Eastern Conference looks like after all the moving and shaking, after all the wheeling and dealings. Wilhelm John Strzemski, 1 hour to play right here on the VSiN Weekend Morning Line.
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5: There are too many ifs with that Golden State roster for me to really get involved. The number would have to blow my mind for me to get down on it. To me, it's still a big if whether or not they're actually going to pull this off. And that if they do, I think the entire key to the team is not the health of Anthony Davis. To me, it's going to be the health of Steph Curry. If Steph Curry's going to play 70-plus games, and you would assume that LeBron's going to be there pretty much the entire time, along with Draymond and AD, I want those two guys to give me 140 games in the regular season next year combined. But if Steph's not healthy, it will not matter. If he plays 29 games next year, 41 games, the Warriors will have no chance to do anything. To me, he's the absolute catalyst of this team still. But do I want to bet on a team thinking that they absolutely have to have him and AD healthy to have any chance in the Western Conference? I really don't. So I'm not going to.
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0: Final hour. It is a Sunday edition of the VSiN Weekend Morning Line. It is John Jastrzemski alongside Will Hill. A lot more on these World Cup elimination matches coming up later on today. A loaded card in Major League Baseball, best bets as well. But the NBA took center stage with a whole lot of moving and shaking. Jaylen Brown on his way to Philadelphia. Kawhi Leonard on his way back to Toronto. Waiting to figure out what LeBron's future is going to look like. Keith Smith, you want to check him out on the NBA Front Office Show. And a contributor to Spotrac. Keith, let's start here. What was the initial reaction from you? Not surprised, because I think everybody was kind of the mindset that there's a pretty good chance that Jaylen Brown is going to be moved from Boston. But what was the initial reaction when you saw what the return was?
12: Yeah, I was shocked. I was shocked at the destination he went to and shocked that it was Paul George and draft capital coming back to Boston. But that gives you a sense now, several days removed from this, and a lot of conversations around the league, there just wasn't all that wide of a market for Jim Brown at anything that was going to be this monster return for the Celtics. A lot of teams had kind of looked at it and said, we're interested, but we're not going to give up all that much. And I think the primary issue there is everybody knows Jalen Brown's a great player, but everybody knows Jalen Brown is due for a contract extension, probably wants and feels he's earned that contract extension. And that's where the trouble comes in, is with the idea of, are we going to pay this guy $60 to now over $70 million a year to come in and you know, do what he does when he's getting into it early and then into his mid-30s? That seemed to depress the market for the Celtics quite a bit.
0: Do you think there's another move coming here, Keith? I know some of the Pelicans guys have been rumored for the Celtics. Trey Murphy, kind of an underrated player. Do you think there's something else here where they turn around, take that draft capital, and make a second trade?
12: Yeah, maybe with the draft capital they do something else. I know a lot of Celtics fans are like, well, they'll turn around and trade Paul George. That's generally not how it works in the NBA. If you're going to do something like that, you hold on leaking it out, and then what you do is you make it into a three-team trade. Yes, trades get expanded all the time. We saw that with the LaMelo Ball trade. It's going to get roped into the trade that the Timberwolves, Bulls, and Nets are making. But that's adding stuff to the trade. That's not changing destinations. And that the changing destinations is pretty rare. We don't see that very often. So now what we're going to really see here is if this gets expanded at all, it'll be to move other stuff around. But I would expect Paul George is going to be a Celtics start the year. And if they do anything else, it'll be using that draft capital that they got.
1: Okay, a lot of moving and shaking here, Keith. Jalen Brown's in Philly. Love the idea of Jalen Brown with Edgecombe and Maxey. Toronto reunites with Kawhi Leonard. I think Kawhi will be motivated being back north of the border. Love playing there. One and done, he won a championship. Miami's added Giannis. Out of all of the contenders that have made big moves trying to chase down the New York Knicks, what team is the most intriguing to you at the moment?
12: I think probably Toronto. I think Kawhi is a much better player than Brandon Ingram and a better fit for that Raptors team than Ingram was. And that's even factoring in the fact that he's probably going to miss somewhere in the range of 20 to 40 games next season. But I think you get him out there for anywhere from half to two-thirds of the season, and you're feeling pretty good about things with Kawhi because – you know, that's how special of a player he still is. He's a better shooter than Brandon Ingram. He's a better passer. His defense is still lights out, and you're putting him on a team that was already really good defensively, and now you're going to upgrade with him. And I think they're built to kind of combat the Knicks in ways that some of these other teams aren't. They've got some good size in their front court. They have size on the wings. They've got some speed. So I think they're building a pretty good team that can kind of go after the Knicks. And, you know, the other teams are looking good but have a lot more question marks. Miami's got – they got to fill out a team, and they don't have a lot of shooting and not a lot of ball handling and creation on that team. That might be almost a two-year process. We don't really know what Detroit's doing. They've added a couple guys, but for the most part, they're just kind of, you know, running it back a little bit. So we'll see what that looks like. Indiana's going to be a lot better. I think Boston will still be pretty good. And then Philadelphia, it all looks good on paper, but we've seen these on-paper teams when they get on the floor and it's like, who's going to be the one who sacrifices and only takes 10 or 12 shots a night out of the Embiid and Maxey group to come in and bring in with Jalen Brown? They're going to need, you know, someone's going to have to give up a bunch of shots and touches there, and that's going to be something that we're going to have to figure out here as everything goes, and that's, you know, part of what Nick Nurse is going to have on his plate.
0: Keith, I've heard whispers, and somebody told me that, you know what, LeBron is going back to Cleveland. It's pretty much a done deal. He's just kind of dragging this out for the attention. Have you heard similar things? Do you believe he's going back to Cleveland? What's kind of the intel here on where LeBron James is going to end up and when we might get a decision?
12: Yeah, I've had two people who I really trust and are, you know, usually spot on these things. One said Cleveland and one said Golden State. So I think those are probably our contenders. I know there's a lot of noise about a lot of other teams out there, but I really do think we're down to it's Cleveland or Golden State are the ones that make the most sense. Those are where he can win and have the best chance of winning. So I think that is, you know, something that we're really going to have to factor in here. Then you have Cleveland is home, right? And LeBron's the only guy I know who runs from Los Angeles to summer in Akron, Ohio, every year. Like, you know, how many other people do that? So you got that. And then Golden State is close to what has become his in-season home of Los Angeles, where in, with the Warriors, you know, if he's like, hey, I need a week off to go home, Warriors are going to be like, all right, take the week. Like, they're not going to worry about it in the regular season, or take a couple extra days and go home. So I think it's going to ultimately come down to one of those two teams. And I do know teams are kind of putting a little bit of pressure of, hey, you're still LeBron, but you're not LeBron of 10 years ago where everybody's going to pause and wait for you to decide what you're doing. Like, a lot of other businesses get done, and some of these teams that are waiting, they've got other things they need to do. So I'll be pretty surprised if this stretches much back today or tomorrow before we have a decision.
1: Okay, Keith, as far as teams that have perplexed you and confused you, either by inactivity or maybe it's due to a move that was made that is dumbfounding, what contender, you can take this any which way you'd like, has really underwhelmed you the most here at the start of this offseason?
12: That's a good question. I would say, we'll take Boston out of the mix because we already talked about them with making this move for Paul George. It's a little odd, but I still think they're going to be pretty good anyway. So I'll say Denver for right now. All Denver has done so far this offseason is add Marvin Bagley III as a backup big man. He'll basically replace Jonas Valanciunas, who's going to be waived here relatively shortly. So I think that is a that's a fine move, but they're still sitting with how are they going to pay Peyton Watson. Now, it has come out here in the last couple of days that they're not as worried about the second apron crunch as it's been portrayed that they are in the media, and they'll just re-sign Peyton Watson and they'll figure out the rest of it later. That's a complete departure from form for the Nuggets, so we'll see if that's how it goes.
0: Are we done, Keith, with the musical chairs? I know LeBron's going to go wherever he goes. After that, are we going to get one more shocker? You know, the Ball trade came out of nowhere. The Brown trade didn't come out of nowhere, but it was surprising where he went and how little he went for. Are we pretty much done with the transactions, or do you think we get one more twist here this summer?
12: Yeah, let's see what happens with Jalen Duren. That's still the big one out there. They're pretty far apart with the Pistons, and unless that turns into what it did last year for guys like Jonathan Kuminga and Josh Giddey and Quentin Grimes and Cam Thomas, where they just sat in restricted free agency for well over a month, and a couple of those guys a couple months. Maybe that's where we are with this, but I think with Duren, there are teams that are interested doing a sign and trade, and I think what you're going to see is if these teams are, all right, we missed out on one of the big fish, not necessarily LeBron, but we missed out on somebody, or the guy who is we were waiting to hear the team he's going to didn't get LeBron, so now I'm moving to him. We might see teams start to move sign and trade wise, but I mean the free agent market is pretty much dried up. It's mostly the restricted guys that are out there that have real value. Guys like Rui Hachimura is a nice player. He'll land somewhere. Chris Middleton, Jonathan Kuminga, like those guys will land somewhere, but they're not going to hold anything up. So it's really for big trades, I'll say it's Jalen Duren is the one we're going to have an eye on if the Pistons end up doing that as a sign-in trade. And then I always leave open, sometimes we get something out of nowhere. It does happen. Every once in a while we get the, oh my gosh, where did this come from trade? And that could be a team that is, all right, we didn't get LeBron. In order for us to do what we need to do, we got to go big. And that could still be on the table for some of these teams.
1: Keith, in 30 seconds, I think the Knicks is still set up beautifully here in this Eastern Conference. I know they lose Mitchell Robinson to the Celtics. Drummond's a nice pivot. They get Shamet and Alvarado back. All in all, I think if you're the Knicks, you got to be satisfied with this offseason.
12: Yeah, I think it's a bummer for them to lose Mitchell Robinson, but you're right. They did the best they could by replacing him with Andre Drummond, and then other than that, they're mostly going to run it back. It's going to be the same team. I would also keep an eye on the Knicks as a couple of these good vets get maybe priced out other places or are going to have to play for the minimum. The Knicks will be a place that's like, hey, come and play in New York. You make a ton of money just off local endorsements, and we have a chance to win because we're the defending champs. So I think they really got a good sell there for guys who are choosing between minimum deals, and that's a good way for them to kind of fill out the rest of their roster.
1: Keith, appreciate a couple of minutes, all the great insight and perspective. Enjoy the rest of this offseason, and we'll chat again soon, okay?
12: I appreciate it. Thanks so much for having me.
1: Good stuff there from Keith Smith. When we come back, Will Hill, we will hit on the rest of this loaded Sunday baseball card on the July 5th end of the 4th of July weekend. Games galore start at 12:30 Eastern through late in the evening. Can't get enough. More winners coming your way next.
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1: 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VSiN Weekend Morning Line, it is John Jastrzemski alongside Will Hill. Will, I feel like throughout the course of this day, we've just been hitting on game after game after game. There are a couple more I want to hit on in Major League Baseball. Let's hit that late afternoon window on the East Coast. You mentioned you like – what was the play you had in Detroit and Texas? Correct me if I'm wrong. Was it an under? You had a first five under?
0: First five under. You can get this at FanDuel minus 128, 125 in that range. I'll double-check in a second to make sure that number is still there, but it was about 15 minutes ago when I checked. First off, I like that 4.5. I think when you've got that first five under 4.5, both teams can score multiple runs, and you feel like, you know what, neither pitcher pitched great, and you can still cash at 2-2. That 4.5 is a key number. A lot of games are 2-2 after 5, 3-1 after 5. I love the 4.5. And both pitchers have a lot of pedigree. Casey Mize was a first overall pick, kind of a mediocre start to his career. He has really emerged lately as a quality pitcher. And Kumar Rocker, a guy I know you're familiar with, JJ, because he got drafted by the Mets, top 10 pick, a lot of pedigree, a lot of hope, didn't sign. There was the injury concern, and he had a very uninspiring start to his career. But he's maybe turned a corner recently, and sometimes it takes these pitchers a little while to blossom and become who they hope to be, who we thought they were going to be. Sometimes it never happens, but sometimes these guys, it takes a few years. So that 4.5 with these two pitchers, I think, is a very playable number under 4.5. You can get that at FanDuel, looking for a well-pitched game. And, man, Texas is a team. I've done this with them for 1.5 years, and I know they're right in the mix for first place. They lost yesterday. Seattle wins. They drive me crazy. I got tickets on them to win the AL West. Anytime we have these conversations about who's a sleeper, who's underrated, I always say, oh, Texas, they got DeGrom and Eovaldi. They got all this pitching. They got this and that. Seager and Langford, Corey Seager and Wyatt Langford, cannot stay on the field. Every time they play 10 games, you just can set your watch to it. They're going to get hurt. These guys are always, always hurt. And Seager's a guy, years ago, I wanted the Yankees to sign. Lefty, gets big hits, put him in Yankee Stadium. I don't have to watch Volpe anymore, and it would have been a good signing. But, man, if he plays half the games, you're lucky. That's it. That's my my Texas rant.
1: Oh, he would have driven you crazy if he was the Yankee.
0: Oh,
1: and I wanted him, too.
0: Absolutely.
1: Let me make that abundantly clear. When he plays, he's a tremendous player. The Yankee fan would be absolutely livid if they had another guy who's playing like 60 games a year. That would have been one you'd be complaining about, I'd be complaining about until the cows come home. So there is that wrinkle of the equation. I want to bring up this wrinkle of the equation. Will, am I crazy to suggest that the Tigers should not sell?
0: Not crazy.
1: Like, the division stinks.
0: What's the cutoff line? What's the number you have in your mind? Because the number in my mind, if I'm 3 games out of a playoff spot, I have to really think twice about selling. I think 4, 5, 6, and this is once I think you take it up to the deadline and you run the risk of Skubal getting hurt or anything like that, and then you can't really get anything for him, which is a risk you're taking. But to me, the cutoff number is 3. If I'm 3 out of a playoff spot or closer, I might think about holding him. I probably would. Anything further than that, if I'm 5 games out of a playoff spot with a couple months, man, I got to think about the future of my franchise, things like that. 3 is my cutoff point. What would your cutoff point be if you're the Tigers GM?
1: Listen, I think it's inside of 4 games, you got to keep them. Because I think you've already unless you're going to get like the offer of all offers. But if the offer at the deadline for 2 months is not going to be drastically better than that comp pick, you have to like weigh the cost and the benefit. And you'll know because the division is their pathway. Forget about the wild card for the Tigers. The AL Central is their chance to get back in this thing because the division is awful, number one. Number two, you're going to get heads-up matchups with those teams. So you can go and chase down Cleveland, and you could go and chase down the Chicago White Sox. You got to have it within 4 games. If it's greater than 4 games, then I think Skubal getting traded is probably more of a likelihood. But I'm just saying, don't rule it out. I want to bring this up too, Will. Looking at the 4 o'clock window of games. How about the Miami Marlins? The Marlins are 6 games over 500. The Marlins have an excellent chance to be a playoff team. And remember when there was chatter about Sacramento A's being a sleepy playoff team? That talk has quieted quite a bit. I mean, they're now 7 games under 500. They've had some injuries left and right. This line went from 125 to down to 120. I'm not playing Miami and Sacramento. It's weird calling them Sacramento. Miami and the A's. Any interest in that game?
0: Yeah, to me, they're still Oakland. What the hell? You know what? Find me.
1: Oakland. Okay, that works for me.
0: To me, they're Oakland. They're Oakland until further notice. I like the under. I like Perez, the Marlins pitcher. Good stuff. Could be a little wild, but he's got tremendous stuff. And Gage Jump, the A's need pitching. He might be one of the answers. He's a good pitcher, and you hit on it. The A's are all beat up in that offense. When that offense is whole and healthy, they're dynamic. They're one of the better offenses in the league. Now, part of it is playing in the park, but they've got some monster offensive players. But Rooker, who's a tremendous player, out for the year, season-ending knee surgery. Jacob Wilson out. You got other guys. You got basically the top half of that lineup, other than Kurtz and a guy here or there. Most of the big bats in that lineup are out there, very compromised, which, again, lends itself to an under. That's a very dangerous park to play an under in. I get that. I probably prefer the first five under, just get in, get out with those starting pitchers. I do prefer the first five under, but I think we could get a well-pitched game there. A's just all beat up on offense.
1: I didn't mention this as a best bet. It's an honorable mention. Milwaukee at minus 122 today against the Diamondbacks. I like the Diamondbacks. You want to know why? Sproat's pitching to an ERA north of 5, and Eduardo Rodriguez has been great. He's been great, Will. He's pitching to a 2 ERA this year, for goodness sakes. Insane.
0: How about the Mets and the Brewers call each other back and say, hey, we did Peralta for Sproat back in the winter. How about we do Peralta for Sproat again? We get Sproat back. We'll take the young arm. You get Peralta.
1: Can you imagine if that happened, by the way? That would be great. Hey, we like Sproat. We want Peralta for the final 2 months of the year. There's going to be no questions about him going back to Milwaukee. I mean, we've seen some crazy stuff over the years. Having a re-exchange. A re-exchange without Jet Williams would be rather something. But we know there's relationships there between the Brewers and the Mets because of the David Stearns connection. I took Toronto as the best bet today in Seattle. Seattle is a weird team, man. Just keep waiting for them to take off, and Julio now is on the IL with concussions. The total in this game is at 7.5. I think your Savage goes and shuts them down today. Can I get you on board Blue Jays plus money in an ALCS rematch?
0: Yeah, I would probably, and that was a terrible loss in the ALCS last year by the Mariners. They had no business losing that series after winning the first two in Toronto. I'd probably do the thing where I took the half a run in the first five with the underdog with Toronto. And you know what? If it's tied after five, which is very possible with a low total and a good pitching matchup, I would go that way. But it would be Toronto or nothing for me. Under 7.5 is a little too low, but if you could find like a 4, and I'll look during the break here, if you can get a 4.5 at FanDuel. FanDuel sometimes has some off numbers with the first fives, where you get that extra half a run, and it's pretty reasonably priced. But I would be looking towards an under, looking towards Blue Jays, but no play for me in this one. But I'm picking up what you're putting down.
1: Okay, Sunday Night Baseball, Padres-Dodgers. You know, there was a point in time, Will, where it felt like these teams a couple of years ago were on equal footing. In fact, I like the Padres going back to 2024. I picked them in that NLDS. They were up 2-1. They lost game 4 when I believe it was Cease on the mound with an opener going for the Dodgers, and the Dodgers just pounded the Padres, and then game 5, they shut out the Padres. The Padres are a mess. They've lost like 8-9 games in a row. You're basically getting 2-1 value here if you want to go and take San Diego to go and end the losing streak. Any interest?
0: Nothing for me. I think the Dodgers are the rightful favorite here. I'm staying away from this game. I got a handful of plays here. I don't feel like I need to force it, but I like the fact 7:20 Eastern start again. They've really spread out and staggered this action very nicely here on a Sunday. Let me throw this one at you. If I'm the Padres, my best player, I can't use because I never have a lead, Mason Miller, the closer. Do you start to think about, A, either converting him to a starter or just, you know what, let's recoup some prospects back, let's trade him. What's the point of having this great closer when I can't have a lead to give him? I mean, they are really struggling right now. I would be curious to see what Preller, the Padres GM, who's very aggressive, what he does at the deadline.
1: Yeah, I think it's a fair point on Miller because he's not going to help a team that doesn't have leads. He's made it abundantly clear he does not want to be a starter. So if the pitcher, Will, is telling the team, I'm not interested in doing this, you can't say to him now, hey, buddy boy, you're a starter, because this is just not going to end well. I think a trade conversation is there to be had. The problem is San Diego gave up a ton in order to go and get him. So you better make sure you're getting equal value back in return. I think that's the question. And A.J. Preller is a wheeler and dealer. I wouldn't rule it out. It makes sense for San Diego to go in that direction. Just better get equal value for what you gave up for the best closer in the sport. Phil Alexander, one of our favorites over at VSiN. He's got Wimbledon plays. We'll hit some other stuff with him. 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
1: 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Now, perfect guy to welcome in. Wimbledon in full swing. He's got winners. He's got takes. You hear him. You see him all the time on the VSiN. The great Gil Alexander. Gil, it's a pleasure. How was the 4th of July, my friend?
7: Well, as you can see behind me, first of all, John, Will, thanks for having me. As you can see behind me, I have trouble looking. This right here, this is the marine layer that hits California in the morning sometimes, and so sometimes it also lasts into the night for the full day. And yesterday, so July 4th is basically a coin flip here. Sometimes it's glorious, and then sometimes you get this. And so this is what we got yesterday for the 250th birthday. All we got was like clouds of colored puffs. We didn't see any fireworks. So happy 4th, everybody. It was a bust in San Francisco.
1: I'm sorry to hear that. But listen, I'm sure the company that you keep ends up being a good thing. Hopefully the winners took care of you and you had a couple of profitable bets. I got to hit you on this one right out of the gate. I am not going to pretend to be Mr. Tennis Skill, but I did take a future in the ladies' side of things. Jessica Pegula, 10-1 to win this tournament. How live is that ticket at the moment?
7: I'll tell you, John, every single lady that is left in this tournament is live at this point. This is now with Barbara Krejcikova. I just had Krejcikova. By the way, I didn't have any winners. Yesterday and today I had, I think, one winner so far. So it hit the skids for me this weekend. What we have on the lady side is a guarantee now with Krejcikova's loss today that we will have a 10th winner, a 10th new winner in the last 10 years. Now, that's an interesting thing because on the one hand, you're like, well, it's grass. That's kind of what you expect. You don't really know from year to year what's going to happen, except for the fact that we had in the history of women's tennis, right, we had Martina win 9. We had Serena win 7. We had Steffi Graf win 7. We had Venus win 5, right? So this was always sort of a dynastic kind of tournament on the ladies' side. And now it's every year somebody different. So if the remaining players Jessie Pegula is, I mean, you can make a case for her. I would take Alex Iala on the number, quite frankly, at 14-1. That would be my value play right now. The only one I had was Iga, who had drifted to 10-1, and Alex Iala was always the hurdle. We always knew it was coming in the third round, and Iga could not clear that hurdle. So I don't hate your Jessie Pegula play at all, but I really think everybody has a shot at this, every one of them.
0: About a half hour from now, Gil, Coco Gauff and Belinda Bencic, about a toss-up either way. Gauff, a slight favorite here, minus 113 at DraftKings. Any interest in this matchup? What are you looking at?
7: Yeah, I took Coco. Not that I don't think Belinda Bencic is great. I do have won on her a lot through the years. But I think Gauff's, you know, athleticism wins the day here today. Her grass number is slightly better than that of Bencic historically. Bencic's forehand might be a problem for Coco, but Coco's going to get to more than Bencic wants her to. So I've got Coco here by the numbers and also by feel as well. Coco to win here against Belinda Bencic, the Swiss stalwart.
1: Okay, Gil, let's take a look at the men's side. Anything you like in the card here on Sunday?
7: No. All perfectly priced, in my opinion. Everybody is the proper favorite. And as far as the tournament itself, John, it's still Jannik Sinner's tournament to lose. I think Djokovic is going to lose a set here to Roman Safiyin, if I saw that correctly. Yes, he lost a set. I wouldn't worry about that. I think he comes back and wins it. But everybody's properly favored. I think Felix Auger-Aliassime properly favored over Davidovich, or Kotz over Struff, so that could get funky. And Sinner over Mochizuki. Sinner is minus 175 to win the tournament. I still think that's a good price on him.
0: Gil, you and I have both made the case that the Yankees at certain points here were good bets to win the division. And those takes looked really good. They went from $1.40, $1.80 up to a $5-6 favorite. I don't know that they've won a baseball game in the 2 weeks since, and the Rays seem to never lose, exaggerating a little bit. But you still have that same confidence in the Yankees? Now about 5 games back in the loss column, what are you looking for here in the AL East?
7: They're 4 games back, which you're right. What is it? They've just seemed to lose every game since we talked about this. I still think the Yankees win the AL East. I still think they're the best team in the American League by margin. If you look at run differential, that corroborates that, right? Plus 83. But they've lost, what is it, 8 of 10 now, I guess, if you go back 10 games. I just feel like the season is so long. It's still so early. But they're going to – they're the better ball club come August, come late August. This will have flipped, I believe. And, you know, they're the only thing that I think I know for sure in the entire American League, right? I think the Rays have banked enough wins that you still think of them as a postseason team for sure. But other than that, what do we know? Who comes out of the Central as the division winner? Who comes out of the West as the division winner? And who are the other wild cards exactly? I have no idea. You may see a team like Boston, who is dead last in the AL East, end up having a wild card spot. That's how ridiculous the American League is at this point.
1: I think that's totally fair, Gil. I think at the end of the year, you're probably going to be right. But I think the Yankees better be careful over these next few games because they don't play well at Tropicana Field. And if you look at that loss calmly in the AL East, it is growing, it is growing, it is growing. Not a good thing for the Yankees. And, oh, by the way, Aaron Judge is not coming to the rescue, at least for the next couple weeks. He's not coming back for this series against Tampa. He's not going to be back right after the All-Star break. So this is the team the Yankees are going to be running out there for the next few weeks. I know it's a four-game series out of 162. I don't like to be too dramatic, only a little dramatic, if you know what I mean. Yankees can't go and get swept here. They can't. If they're going to go and win the AL East, if that even money ticket is going to go and hit, they at minimum here have got to find a way to split these four games. Is that reasonable?
7: That's reasonable. I mean, look, it's still pre-All-Star break, so nothing is a certainty in saying that. You know, if you win one of four, is it the end of the world? No, you just don't want to get swept, that's for sure. And the bottom line with them is you bring up with Judge. Judge's story is that, you know, they're super vague about it, right? Some say, they'll check again at the end of July. That's a check on to see how he's doing. More likely it's end of August in terms of realistic of his return. I don't have to tell you guys just how unreliable that lineup is, and I'm being quite kind without him in it. All that said, for people who have bets for them to win the division, this is obviously of concern. Longer term, make-miss playoffs, pennant futures, I don't think you have to be too concerned about it. Again, all they have to do, they don't have to be the number one seed in the end. They just have to be a top two seed to avoid that best of three. So, yes, I understand your concern here in the short term, but this is what we do with baseball, right? We react so heavily to the short term, and the season is a slog. So it looks bad now, but, yeah, don't crater before the break. Let's put it that way.
0: JJ and I are nice guys, so Anthony Volpe, Austin Wells, I think, would be great in the Bay Area where you are. You send some of that talent from the Giants over here. Those guys will fit right in, trust me. Don't look at the numbers. Trust me, those guys will be good. Last minute or so here, awards, anything you like. Alvarez up to minus 150. Caminero seems to homer every at-bat. He's 7-1. Is there an awards bet to be made right now?
7: I've been saying it all along, and people have pushed back on it because they're like, well, weren't the Alvarez injury coming, right? It's obviously coming at some point. Yordan Alvarez leads the American League in home runs. He is now ahead of Nick Kurtz in RBI. He is, I think, 1/1000th of a point behind Yandy Diaz now in batting average. Oh, by the way, those are the Triple Crown stats. He also leads in OBP. He leads in slugging. He leads in hits. I mean, it's just this vast domination, and everybody's trying to think of a reason why someone else should get it. So far, there is no other reason. If this vote is held today, it is a landslide. So, yes, could that injury happen? Could those injuries happen? Of course they could. But I'm not going to bet that way at this point. I've been saying it since he was plus money and now into the minus money. Sure, you may not want to jump in at minus 150. I don't think it's the worst bet in the world still.
1: Gil, I'm not going to fight you on it. And the pushback I would have had a couple of weeks ago is that the Astros are not going to be in a pennant race. They're not going to be any good. Now you look at the nature of the American League. Everybody stinks. Astros are going to be playing meaningful games. Alvarez has the best numbers. That's why, rightfully so, he is the favorite to be the MVP. Appreciate a couple of minutes. Enjoy the tennis. Enjoy the baseball. We'll chat soon, okay?
7: Thank you, guys. Appreciate it.
0: Thanks,
1: Good
0: Gil.
1: Stuff there with Gil. We'll have our best bets. JJ will. VSiN, Weekend Morning Line, right after this.
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1: It's the home stretch of the VSiN Weekend Morning Line. Happy 4th of July weekend, one and all. It is John Jastrzemski and Will Hill. Will, I gotta say, man, you know, mid-July, after you finish up that, like, flurry of NBA offseason activity, it's usually like, oh, man, last week of the baseball season, dog days, don't know what your sports calendar is going to look like. I would say for July, buddy boy. Now, I'm not going to compare it to, like, hey, a peak football Sunday with playoff baseball in October or like, you know, those weekends in the spring where you have like the NBA and the NHL playoffs and all the baseball going on, I'm not putting it on the same magnitude. It's not. It's not the same level of excitement. But to have a full slate of baseball with two elimination matches in the World Cup, I'd say all in all, that's pretty bang up, stand up, top notch kind of day of entertainment. Just saying.
0: It's like you walk into the restaurant and there's no wait when you walk in. There's no wait when you sit at the table. It's just you walk in and there's already food. You're already eating. You don't have that, all right, I got to wait here between the NBA and football, and there's not much. There's only baseball. This has been a very nice filler. And even if you're not a diehard soccer fan, this has been an entertaining tournament. It's been fun to watch. It's been fun from a betting perspective. So, yeah, this month is going to fly by. I think the World Cup goes until July 19th. And then you turn around and you just got a few weeks there till the Hall of Fame game. So a very nice way to fill the gap. What is, let me ask you this, 4th of July, Memorial Day, Labor Day, what is a pecking order in terms of holidays? Is there one you like more than the others? How would you power rank the three?
1: From sports perspective, weather perspective, anything. Life perspective.
0: Anything. Viewer's choice.
1: Sports Memorial Day takes the cake, but the weather stinks. 4th of July, the weather is the best. Now,

0: in the minute that first NFL game starts on either Wednesday or Thursday. Like, even Labor Day weekend, I'm, like, thinking about it where I'm like, oh, man, it's the final weekend of summer. I'm bummed out about the fact that it's the final weekend of summer. And then, boom, I'm hearing that NBC music for the opening kickoff game. And I'm like, oh, I'm not so sad anymore. I'm okay.
1: Can't wait. It'll be here before you know it. And, you know, preseason, not too far around. And
0: I'm glad that you mentioned preseason.
1: Yeah.
0: Do you bet before we get the best bets, and you mentioned preseason.
1: Yes.
0: Do you find yourself betting preseason football?
1: Yes. It's very good. You can beat the line, man. I don't really do the work anymore because I've got buddies that bet it. I'll originate some of it, but man, if you get ahead of the number, I mean, you can have games where you're getting 4 points and the line closes -7. Now, it's a lot tougher now. The lines move a lot quicker. But if you do your homework and if you have some of the apps that will tell you, hey, Andy Reid says his guys are going to play a quarter, they're going to play a half, or they're not going to play at all, you can beat the numbers. Now, it's work. It's not easy. It's not like you can just sit there for a few days and decide who you're going to bet. It's a race to the information. But if you put the work in, if you've got – the alerts on your phone, it is beatable.
0: You know, it's something I've never mastered. Maybe over the course of this summer, you can help me master some of this preseason football. And maybe I can get the better of a couple of these. You know, it's summertime, I'm doing work for the season. I don't want to do work to watch, Skylar Thompson go and match up against whoever it might be. You know what I mean? But a win is a win, right?
1: But this is it's the one time of the year where the coaches will actually tell you, who they're going to play, their game plan. They're not going to be honest. They don't really care about the results. They're like, hey, I'm going to play my guys. I'm not going to play my guys. They're actually going to be honest. And the books don't like it. I mean, try going up to any of the Circa or any of these books. And you know what? You can bet as much as you want an NFL regular season game. You walk up to the counter and say, hey, I want to put, 10 dimes on this preseason game. They can say, hang on a second. We're not going to do that. What do you know that I don't know?
0: What do you know that we
1: don't? When the
0: books
1: are nervous, that's
0: exactly
1: the time to attack. Yes. Yeah.
0: What do you know that we don't? My goodness. Listen, be it before you know it. So if you got any edges, by the way, in the Hall of Fame game, let me know. Make sure you share that insider intel.
1: Of course. We are, Cardinals Panthers? First week of August, I think. Last year was earlier. Last year was like the end of July. This year it's pushed back a little bit. But you get to the point, JJ, where the preseason gets here, we're all excited. It's back on TV. You get to see the rookies.
0: Oh,
1: in
0: the game's
1: uniforms.
0: Horrible.
1: By week
0: it's
1: two or week
0: so
1: three,
0: bad.
1: It's like enough. Yes. Yeah, it is.
0: No, enough. It's enough the minute it starts. I go, my hope with preseason games is literally, hey, are you getting out unscathed with injuries? Right? Do you go get your work in? Do you throw a couple of passes? Do you get in rhythm, maybe running a two-minute drill? All right, we're good here. I'm of the mindset, I subscribe to the belief that like McVay does, where I'm not playing my guys in the preseason. I don't need to. I don't think I'm learning anything in these preseason games. I don't.
1: And that has been the more conventional wisdom. And he was kind of a trailblazer in terms of that because it used to be it would be what? You would start, like there'd be four preseason games. The first one you play maybe a series, your starters. The next one, maybe you play a quarter. Then the third one was the dress rehearsal. You actually play a half, and you get to see these guys. You see the rookies. Now it's just like, man, anybody who's anybody just makes a cameo. But it's football. It's on TV. We can watch it. We can bet it. And it's certainly something that I'm looking forward to.
0: Fair enough. All right. Speaking of something I'm looking forward to, best bets here on this Sunday. There's a variety of different ways you can go. You got a full slate in baseball. You got a couple of elimination matches in the World Cup. I'll start the proceedings here, Will, before we say goodbye. Best bets for me, 12:30 Eastern. Yes, when you have the opportunity to take a team that has lost, 16 out of 18, we're dying and salivating over the possibility of doing so. I am on the New York Mets. Why am I on the New York Mets against the Atlanta Braves? Nolan McQuinn is on the mound. Look at what he's done in 6 of his last 7 starts. He's been outstanding. I think a lot of the metrics for Mr. Perez are not particularly kind. Sooner or later, the Mets got to win a game here. And we've had a good feel in these Met games, either fading them or taking them on these Sunday mornings. So we'll keep that tradition going here. Mets plus 101 against the Atlanta Braves. Game 2, a rematch of the American League Championship Series. And if you remember in the ALCS, Trey Savage, who officially broke out in Game 2 against the Yankees, he had success against the Mariners. I think he will have more success against the Mariners. This line is moving with me. The Toronto Blue Jays are plus 109 on the money line. I think they will take down the Seattle Mariners. who got some serious issues in that lineup.

0: Julio Rodriguez on the shelf, IL as far as concussions are concerned. And then the final best bet we have on the day, despite the fact that their roster may not be as good as the English roster, it is the environment of Stadio Azteca. It is a home match advantage, home field advantage for Team Mexico. And I think they're going to send the Brits to more pain and more anguish in this World Cup, where they've had a lot of bitter defeats over the last few years. I think that will continue. Mexico to advance. That's my final one, Will. Take it away.
1: I'll go Twins first five. I'll take that half a run. I'm looking to fade the Yankees. They're just, man, they're not hitting right now. I got the much better pitcher with Ryan, and the Twins are actually swinging the bats well, including what they did to our buddy Brandon Beck making his major league debut on Saturday. And we were talking about it earlier. I actually felt bad for the kid. They destroyed him. So I know it's been a bad matchup over the years for the Twins, but this is just a team playing much better right now, and I got the better pitcher. Plus, I'm getting the half a run. Give me first five under, Rangers and Tigers, Kumar Rocker and Casey Mize, both pitchers with some pedigree. That 4.5 is a key number there. You can get -125 at FanDuel. To me, that is a good number. Give me a 2-1, 2-2 after five, and you cash that ticket. And I'll also go first five under, Marlins and A's. A's are really missing a lot of firepower in that lineup. Two pitchers I like, Eury Pérez and Gage Jump, both I think a little underrated, under the radar. And then Tampa Bay, Junior Caminero to walk. Over 0.5 walks for the game, +145 at some point. I mean, this guy's hit 11 home runs in the last 11 games. At some point, you know what? Just pitch around him, throw some balls in the dirt. If he swings, okay. If not, let him take first base and give him the Bonds treatment, the Judge treatment. You can't let this guy just continue to destroy you like he's done to all these teams. So Caminero, I think, is a good bet to walk at plus money.
0: Well, a fun Sunday morning. As always, buddy boy, enjoy the soccer. Enjoy the baseball. And next week, I don't know if you bet the home run derby.
1: Oh, yeah.
0: That a boy. We'll have a little fun with that next week as we will have some lines for what next week's home run derby looks like in the city of brotherly love. Keep it right here on VSiN. Up next is Ready, Set, Bet with Matt Brown and Mike Somich. Coming up at 3 p.m. Eastern, it's Live Bet Sunday. But our guy, Doug Kazarian and Joe Cerullo, they're tracking the live action, the best in-game betting angles of real time. Scott Seidenberg taking over at 7 p.m. And then tomorrow, wake up with the Moose and Jensen Lewis on VSiN by the Books at 7 a.m. Well, JJ, we out. Be good, everybody.
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4: I think the first thing you kind of have to realize, anything six horses or under, the pace gets a little bit murky. How the race unfolds becomes a little strange, believe it or not. You would think less horses kind of be a little bit more predictable. We've seen it a lot over the years. How the race unfolds is sometimes very different than what you would think. And then when you're just betting the race as far as a betting strategy with a smaller field, you just kind of have to go in and know I need to be a little bit more narrow with my bets. Like, I'm not boxing three horses at an exact of a five horse field, right? That is just not going to happen. Where in a 12 horse field, you might be able to get away with it depending on the prices you like. So, you know, when it comes to betting, what I like to do, one horse on top and then maybe one to two horses underneath in exactas and tries. I think that's the way you got to do it. You just got to be very narrow with your focus.
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13: Hey, it's Ready, Set, Bet here on a Sunday. Matt Brown, Mike Somich coming to you for the next 3 hours in which we will hit on everything going on in this sports world, including Major League Baseball World Cup. We will get to a little bit of tennis. We will also get to, of course, the awesome sport of football that is never in the offseason here for us, Mike Somich. Hope the holiday treated you well, my friend, and everybody that's listening here early, on the West Coast at least. On the West Coast, you guys getting up and tuning in to me and Mike Somich, appreciate it.
14: We do appreciate it. I got to say, patriotism was coursing through my veins
13: yesterday. Oh, I saw the
14: as
13: wig.
14: I watched.
13: How long did you keep the wig on? Did you
14: as I
13: was
14: watched.
13: It for hours? Was it just hours before you took it off?
14: I did have it on at the pool yesterday. I got a couple comments. My daughter loves it when I wear that wig. But as I was saying, patriotism coursing through my veins yesterday as I watch France-Paraguay. And I watch a French team that is the best in the world struggle with a team that we cut up like a bad moldy piece of Swiss cheese in the first half. The USA is the best soccer team in the world.
13: Whoa,
14: based on the transitive
13: baby.
14: Property.
13: There we go.
14: We beat Paraguay 4-1. We made them look silly in the first half, 3-0. France couldn't do that. They had to get a lucky penalty goal to be able to score. I couldn't even score one 12-on-12. They needed a power play version or a version of power play in soccer to get one. The USA is better than France by 2 goals. You can't deny it.
13: There
14: France
13: we go.
14: Beat Paraguay 1-0. We beat them 4-1. It's math.
13: Over there, Matt. Lincoln Financial Field in Philadelphia is the game that Mike is referencing as France wins 1-0 over Paraguay. Mbappe gets it done in the 70th minute there, as you mentioned, on the penalty. And that was the only goal of the game. Now, that does move on France. They are your favorites here in this. And so they will go on to face Morocco, who won 3-0 over Canada, much to your chagrin, as we were sitting here. And it was 1-0 for the vast majority of the game. We get a late one to make it 2-0. You're sitting there on the under 2.5, and you're like, okay, this is good. We're going to sit back and just play defense here. Everything's going to be fine. And then the late one gets in there and unfortunately gets over the 2.5. 3-0 for Morocco, and that is going to be all she wrote for Canada.
14: Yeah, we had the Morocco minus the half goal with the under. So we were kind of playing press your luck a little bit, sitting there 2-0. No whammy, no whammy. Stop. whammy. Yeah. As we got that transition goal in the final extra minute as well. Scored it in the 90-plus-8 minute with 8 minutes added onto the clock. So that one, obvious, little frustrating. I got to ask you, how long until we get a Hanson commercial singing Mbappe? Like, is it, that has to be something that happens, right? I'm shocked it hasn't already happened for this World Cup.
13: I mean, this should be already be a thing in France. And by the way, if you've been to France and seen this commercial already, then let us know, because it seems like that should be a thing. And by the way, Hanson's not doing anything right now anyway. You could get it done for like 20 G's. They'll do it for like 20 grand, I'm pretty sure.
14: If that.
13: Yeah.
14: If that, right?
13: Yeah.
14: And I mean, you know, put Mbappe in a long wig with blonde hair and have him like join the band. This is an easy concept to crush with.
13: Morocco, again, a super popular team. We talked about this yesterday. Was a topic of conversation once I left the studio. I was walking around out here and somebody stopped, and I guess they were listening to us on the way in, and they were like, you know, that actually is right. I actually am rooting for Morocco outside of the United States. And I'm like, he's like, and I don't even know why. I'm like, yeah, I don't know. It seems to be like the sentiment here. And so they will advance. And again, a very tough test though for them awaits.
14: Yeah, it's gonna, the waters get a little deeper now. No offense, Canada, but it's going to get a little bit harder for Morocco to continue this push. See how long they can make a run inside the World Cup. We've never seen a winner out of the continent of Africa. Morocco, one team, it feels like they have an opportunity to possibly do that. Not saying they can, but they at least have the opportunity to possibly do that. Went deep in the World Cup 4 years ago. This is a little bit better team than what we saw 4 years ago. But again, stiff test coming up next.
13: Two games today. This is just the two advance line. Brazil minus 255. Norway 2-1 plus 200 there as an underdog. And then Mexico and England. England minus 125 favorite, even money. Mexico as the dog there. You mentioned yesterday you're pretty excited for this one. 8 o'clock Eastern, 5 o'clock Pacific.
14: Yeah, yesterday was the amuse-bouche, right? Today is the main course. Tomorrow is the dessert when we get U.S.-Belgium. But, I mean, Brazil-Norway, followed by Mexico-England. I don't know what more you could ask for, specifically this late game where you have a Mexican team that's yet to concede a goal that has been phenomenal the entire tournament. They're playing in Azteca, the stadium at the top of the altitude there in Mexico City. If you were watching, following on X yesterday, you saw all the videos of the Mexican fans shooting off fireworks outside the England hotel all night long to try and keep them awake to set up for this game today. The environment's going to be electric. It's a England team that has really struggled to put the ball in the net a lot. This entire tournament, like, it's been a problem. Needed two late goals to get through the round of 32 game. And now you got a Mexican team that, again, is yet to concede, that looked like they were just walking on air in their round of 32 game. They came out, played with such emotion, such passion, and were awesome that entire game. England is on watch. They've got to show up tonight with their best effort, or Mexico is going to knock them out. And Brazil, Norway, two of the best players in the tournament, end up playing each other. We'll see what happens there on the front line. But the two great games at 1 o'clock and 5 o'clock Pacific, respectively.
13: Chris Vasile going to join us a little bit later here. We'll get his thoughts on what he thinks is going to happen, not only these two games, but through the rest of the tournament. Greg Peterson to talk some baseball with us. And C.J. Sullivan going to join us to talk some football. If you are not familiar with C.J., you definitely want to tune in at 11:15 Pacific, 2:15 Eastern. Really funny dude. I imagine he's going to bring the laughs there, Mike, as we get into talking about football here. Guy, over in Major League Baseball yesterday, Mariners, just this really weird team, 11-0 over the Blue Jays. They one-hit the Blue Jays there in that one. You got good Logan Gilbert, 7 1/3, 7 Ks for him, no walks. It was just an absolutely fantastic performance. You get a grand slam from a Rosarena. You kind of start to see at least a little bit of what potentially this Mariners team could be. And we talked about yesterday, they do have the assets to flip one of these arms and go and get another bat. And if Cal Raleigh can ever turn things around for this squad, then maybe you start taking the Mariners a little bit seriously yet again. Glad I ended up not on this one. I said it would be Blue Jays or pass for me. I'm glad I ended up passing because it was 11-0 Mariners over the Jays.
14: Yeah, this was a dominant win. Gilbert kind of, I don't want to say returns to form. He's been fine this year, but he has not been dominant at any point. And this, like a year and a half ago, would have been one of those matchups that we were gushing over from a pitching perspective. And it's just a lost some of its luster. But Gilbert able to go out and find it. I am going to be interested to see what the Mariners do here. Like, it does feel like they really need to make a move. We talked about this late yesterday. They've got a stud starting pitcher waiting in the wings that they can call up. They've got these proven MLB arms that are going to be assets at the deadline. Do you go out? Do you make the move? Do you trust the younger arm? To me, when you get to a playoff series, you only need three of these five starters you have anyway. Doesn't it make sense to go out and get that bat, assuming that you're only going to use three of the four remaining starters there? We'll see what they do, but I hope the Mariners are buyers at the deadline.
13: Yeah, it's just, I mean, we've seen these really good college pitchers come in and be fine in the majors. And Cade Anderson was awesome in college. He has plowed his way through the minors. I can't imagine that he's going to be exponentially worse than a lot of these rookies that we've seen come up and have really, really good rookie seasons. And so we'll see what they end up doing there. That does, in fact, move them ahead back of the Rangers for the American League West as the Rangers lose yesterday. Our White Sox get it done, Mike Simons, 3-1 over the Guardians. We were right on the handicap. Parker Messick held them at bay, but they just didn't score any runs. The Guardians we're talking about here, they just didn't score any runs. And so White Sox tack on a couple of runs off of the bullpen, and they win 3-1. By the way, look up and you will see White Sox atop the Central there along with the Guardians as well. So they just keep on rolling. Sean Burke, a really nice outing for him. 11 strikeouts for Sean Burke and the White Sox.
14: Yeah, this is part of a frustrating day on the diamond for me because we were talked about this game, and it was I'm White Sox, but I need the right price. The right price never comes, and then they win at plus 123. And you're sitting there, you're like, you know, if we only had plus 135, would have been a really nice one to have on the ticket. But, look, we talked about this White Sox team a bunch. Probably my biggest regret betting baseball this year is not having a White Sox division ticket. We're both talking about them, have them in the over. I bet them to finish third in the division, so I'm rooting for them to finish third in the division. But, man, it would be nice to have that 40-1 ticket right now to win the division as they are finally atop the AL Central. I've already spent my money in my head on over 63.5 at this point. Yeah. I mean, if they don't go over 63.5, I'm going to go out on a limb and say this might be the worst totals beat in the history of betting team totals.
13: Yeah,
14: we're that close.
13: One of the biggest collapses, basically, you would ever see, ever. The absurd heater for the Rays does come to a halt, so 9-game win streak goes down as they lose 10-8 to the Astros. That said, the heater of the two studs on both squads continues. Jordan Alvarez goes deep twice. Junior Caminero hits his 11th homer in 11 games for the Rays there in that one. But the Astros, we talked about it yesterday. Here's another win for this team. Now they're 2.5 out of there in the West. Mike, maybe a little bit later we'll just kind of rattle through all of the divisions, and basically if we had to make a bet today, if we had nothing in our accounts, what we would do with the money. But, you know, we talked about the Astros a little bit yesterday. I don't love the Mariners. I don't love the Rangers. The A's are now all beat up. I don't know if they're going to be able to contend either. This might be the Astros division. This might be the time to do it, guys, because if they go on any sort of run here, the price is going to evaporate.
14: Yeah, Alvarez, including the walk-off, too, in the bottom of the ninth, to be able to win this game 10-8. This is where I was most frustrated myself. I was pushing back on Hunter Brown, wanted to bet against Hunter Brown. I don't know why I didn't bet first five here, where the Tampa Bay puts up, seven runs in the first five innings, six of them off Hunter Brown, ends up losing the baseball game because they give up five in the last
13: three.
14: Actually,
13: innings. Both starters, by the way, struggled, Matt. Rasmussen as well. So, both guys that we were like, oh, yeah, these are two good. No, both guys didn't do very well.
14: I'm officially worried about Hunter Brown. He might be a bet against for me moving forward here because that was the start that I was expecting after what we had seen from him prior. But you got to watch out for both these teams are live in the division.
13: We'll continue on with Major League Baseball here on the other side. Got to get an early bet in the account. We have a game that's going to be going here in about 15 minutes, and I do have a prop. Maybe you want to tell me. It is Ready, Set, Bet here on VSiN, the Sports Betting Network.

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11: I said that here on VSIN, the Sports Betting Network. Appreciate you guys being with us here on a Sunday, Sirius Channel 158. Of course, we have YouTube TV, in which the quad box is now programmable. You can make it any way you want it, which includes putting us in one and then leaving the sound on that one. That would be great. Appreciate you guys doing that. Of course, VSiN Watch app and terrestrial stations across this great country of ours. Mike Somich. I do have a sweat today over in the Gulf. We have a real sweat today. And you know what I'm not going to do? I'm not going to talk about getting another second place. I'm going to say we're going to close this puppy out today in some way, shape, or form. So Lucas Glover and Lee Hodges will be the final group today as they tee off at 16 under. But sitting right now at 15 under, just one stroke off the lead, is one Ben Coles and one Jackson Suber. Jackson Suber at 55. Jackson Suber at 55-1. Ben Coles at 80-1. So let's get one of those two home. That would be a fun little end here to the golf season as we kind of start to close things out. But Ben Coles, Jackson Suber, two shots at getting it home today.
12: Let's go. Ben Coles, any relationship to the Cole family that owns the department store?
11: I don't know.
12: Different group here.
11: I will tell you this though. I wouldn't put it past, because if you start to look at these golfers, Rich Sport, obviously, like you start to, you know, so like, you know, Maverick McNeely's dad, you realize, like, multi-billionaire, all the thing, you know, blah, blah, blah. So this guy, one of the Dutch golfers that's on tour right now, you're like, Christopher Wrighton, you're like, oh, okay, you know, you start to look, and you're like, oh, no, his grandfather, multi-billionaire, passed down, whatever. So it's like, it's almost like, money can help you be a better golfer. There's a correlation there, Mike.
12: You're almost surprised that no one from the Walmart family has made the PGA Tour yet, because you would have thought by now someone would have been able to do that. Great day, by the way, for the quad box. You mentioned it. We got golf. We got baseball starting early. Sabalenka, Osaka about to get going at Wimbledon as well. So you can put us on that audio, and you can put multiple sports spread out around it. Saratoga starts in 70 minutes as well. Ooh. If you want to put some horse racing on there, that'll be up on FS1 as well. So you got so many different options to put in the other three boxes without any sound, because you want to hear our beautiful voice.
11: Took four sets, but Novak Djokovic gets it done over there today. We have FAA out on the court right now, so we'll keep you updated there on that one. Darren Peterson, Cam Boozer get it going yesterday in Summer League, Mike Somich, and they did not disappoint. Darren Peterson goes for 28 points. You get Boozer in a blowout, so he only played 24 minutes. 15 points, 4 boards, 4 assists for him there in that one. So these top pedigreed guys that go high in the draft, at least through one game sample size, are obviously going to be Hall of Famers.
12: I have decided Darren Peterson is going to win Rookie of the Year. I put the ticket in. I've made the decision. He has officially won Rookie of the Year this year. Look, you go back, you watch that high school tape, man. It is so hard not to fall in love with a kid. And then you watch Kansas, and you're like, what the deuce happened here, right? Mm-hmm. Like, how did this end up going down the way that it did? I think Darren Peterson could be that dude. We'll see what it turns out to be, though.
11: We are extending the 4th of July sale. So if you are not a VSiN Pro subscriber, you have until the 7th to go into VSiN.com/subscribe. It's going to cost you $299. But for that $299, guess what? 2 years of VSiN Pro. Ooh. So you get every single thing that we do. Of course, you've heard us talk about the betting guides and how valuable those things are. You talked about the AI prop projections that we have over there. It can help you make the prop bets every single day. But listen, we got the betting splits data in there. We also have the articles breaking down everything across the sports landscape and all of the different sports, by the way, Mike. We're not talking about just the major ones here. We're horse racing. We're golf. We're going in. We're talking curling. We're talking darts. We're talking highlight, like all the different things over there at Beeson.com.
12: Hot dog eating contest.
11: Hot dog eating
12: Crushed
11: contest.
12: Hot dog eating contest yesterday.
11: All those things. Beeson.com/subscribe. Again, you have until the 7th to take advantage of that one. Mike, Cardinals 3, Cubs 0, blanked at Wrigley again by this Cardinals team that continues to defy everything that we thought about them. I'm taking them for real at this point. I think that this is a real squad. These guys are just performing on the regular. I'm no longer looking at them as a team that I think is eventually going to just crash and burn. Maybe fade a tad, but not crash and burn. Cubs team, you talked about it a little bit yesterday. What more can you say? Up, down, all around. On a night-to-night basis, have absolutely no idea what you're going to get. You might as well just bet alt lines on the Cubs, where it's like they're going to win by 3 runs or they're going to lose by 3 runs.
12: I just play the streaks, right? When they're winning a bunch of games in a row, just bet them to win. When they start losing, bet them, because they cannot. They are the most streaky team I've seen in baseball in a very, very long time. If I had told you that the Cardinals, that one of these two things was true, the Cardinals had less than 22 wins or their closer had more than 22 saves at All-Star break.
11: I know.
12: What would you have selected?
11: Dude,
12: it would have been under 22 wins every time.
11: I know. It is absolutely insane. You look at this division now. Yeah, the Brewers are certainly the class of the division, but you're a half game back of the Cubs for second. It's not like some sort of craziness couldn't happen in the second half, which, by the way, that kind of leads us into this Brewers-Diamondbacks game in which the Brewers lost and Brandon Woodruff left in the fourth inning because he hurt his arm again. By the way, Mike, you know what he topped out at in the fourth inning?
12: What's
11: 87
12: that?
11: Is what he topped out at in the fourth inning. Yeah. If you're wondering if something's wrong with his arm, yeah, he topped out at 87 miles an hour in the fourth inning. So Woodruff very likely headed to the IL. I mean, you don't throw 87 and there's not something wrong with your arm. So he's going to be donezo. Fortunately, Logan Gilbert is on a rehab assignment right now for them, so maybe you can kind of do the swaparoo and he comes back in. But, I love this Brewers team, but, man, we're juggling things all over the place with them, trying to figure out if they're going to be able to stay healthy enough. And now you just look and you see, okay, the Cubs are still there. The Cardinals are still there. Is there any run at all in the Pirates? I love the Brewers. Can't say it's for certain their division.
12: Yeah. And you're right. You can't say for certain. Yeah. Boy, is it hard to pick which one's going to make a run against him, though. That's the problem. Like, we already talked about how the Cubs are Jekyll and Hyde here. This Cardinals team is, I still think, Fugazi in a way. Like, they're not this good, right? They could end up 500. Are they going to be 16 over when we get to the end of the season? That seems like it would be an awfully, awfully big stretch. And you got this Pirates team that, for as much as we love the pitching, they have not really been able to figure out how to be a good pitching staff yet. You've got these good starts, then bad starts, Skeens isn't Skeens. Bubba has not been the Bubba Chandler we were hoping for. Jones can't go more than four innings. Like, there's all these warts that are on the Pirates as well. I'm the part of them that should be really good. This was another frustrating one, Matt. Woodruff gives up a three-run shot on two hits. The Brewers leave nine men in scoring position in the first five innings. I lose my first five 3-2. Come on, guys. Give me a clutch hit here at some point in those first five innings.
11: I only had one bet. I go 0-1 yesterday as we get one of those. And this is like, if you're going to bet against Sandy Alcantara, you understand what you're getting. Like, he's either going to blow up or he's going to throw a gem. Like, there is no in-between with Sandy. And he got a gem yesterday. Eight innings. Like, eight Ks for him. One walk. Basically like vintage Alcantara. I mean, like, he looked the part. Now, unfortunately for me, too, in that Athletics bet, so Shea Langelier sat out of the game. Like, the A's are starting to get beat up, Mike, and I think this is where we kind of start to see that precipitous fall for this team. And so, look, it was a fun story. They'll always be frustrating to play. They'll probably take a game or two. They'll probably take a couple of series they shouldn't down the stretch here. But I think where we were 3 weeks ago to where we are today with this A's team is kind of, I'm not going to say night and day, but it's pretty close.
12: Look, we talked about this. The A's are going to be good when they get to Vegas. It's going to take a little time, 1 to 2 years away. Let them figure out the pitching staff now that you know you've got the bats in there. Got to give a shout-out to Sonny Gray. 10-1, 2.61 ERA, 8-1 Red Sox as they get a big W over the Angels there. Sonny Gray, AL Cy Young competition? Is he in the mix?
11: He didn't even make the All-Star team. What, you want to talk about a snub? Right. That is like the biggest one
12: no kidding,
11: ever.
12: Right?
11: Like, that is ridiculous. That is absurd that he did not make the All-Star. We do have first pitch coming here in about 6 or 7 minutes. It's the Mets and the Braves. And, yeah, I'm going to go up against this Braves team in a way. I'm going to take Nolan McClain over the 5.5 strikeouts. So the number is suppressed because it's the Braves and they don't strike out a ton. But we have started to see that high strikeout upside from McClain over the last three starts where he stumbled there for a little bit. Kind of got it back, Mike. He's back to that 30% K rate over his last three starts as well. He's been the 6.5 lined guy, but now with the stumble, he's fallen back down to the 5.5 on the strikeout prop. And, you know, I'm going to take the talent of McClain here in a day game. You know, weird things had a day game on a Sunday for this Braves squad. Even though they, again, don't strike out a ton, kind of that 22% rate. You'd really love to see like 25%, 26% or something like that. But give me the over 5.5 on a suppressed number, which I think is based off of the struggles, not necessarily that we've seen McClain kind of turn it around a little bit.
12: Crazy that you got the 36 and 53 Mets taking on the 52 and 35 Braves. Yeah. Not what we expected, pre-flop here. We are in a rain delay there, so you do have a little extra time if you want to get Matt's bet in. We are rain delay top of the first Mets Braves, so we'll have to keep an eye on when that first pitch is actually going to happen.
11: Yeah, we'll keep you abreast of all of that situation. Of course, we got some more baseball to talk here. We'll check in on this golf tournament. Can we get a big number home? Wouldn't that be nice on a Sunday? Ready, set, bet, RVs in the Sports Radio Network.
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1: Let's get that open, a little double open there, Mike. Like, I like that, buddy. Let's get it just firing off. Feeling good here on a Sunday, as we said. We got a sweater on the golf. These guys will get going here momentarily, so we'll see if we can get anything home. If you were sweating any of the tennis that was going on, Novak Djokovic didn't really give you much of a sweat. He did drop the third set, but gets it done in four over there. But we're looking at about to take the court, Sabalenka and Osaka. We got Coco Gauff about half an hour after that. Jess Pegula gets it done after dropping the first set today. So she goes 4-6, 6-3, 6-1 over there in that one. FAA does drop the first set to Fokina. So that is 6-7 and now 6-5 here in the second set as well. So we could see FAA go down two sets here early on. You know, Sinner will be in about, what's William, like 2 hours, hour and a half, something like that. Sinner will take the court. Yesterday, had the tennis guest on the program, said, you know, listen, I would love to try to make a case against Sinner. Can't really do it other than Sinner himself faltering, Mike. Yeah. So, like I said, it's minus 185, guys. I know that that's not a sexy number or anything like that, but tennis, the haves and the have-nots, like it is like you can be one of the very best tennis players in the world, but if you're not in that upper tier, especially on the men's side of things, like it just – look at what happened over the last 15 years. The same six guys won every single tournament for you know, 12 years, for 15 years, basically. You know, and so it's just a next-level type thing. So as long as Sinner can stay physically able to go, Mike, minus 185 is probably not a bad price.
2: I mean, people were talking about him minus $3 at the French, right? Yeah. And that was before the tournament, not multiple rounds in. Let's be honest, it was hotter in the French Open than it is at Wimbledon. The temperatures are not as hot, and you're not playing on a surface that is red clay. You are playing on a green grass surface, so you're not going to get the same radiation up from the ground as well from a heat perspective. I don't mind 185. I mean, I'm not out here just like hammering the table to run to the window and bet Sinner, but I think if you're going to bet the men's side right now, it's Sinner or pass. That match is also – it's interesting. So – the center match is after the Sabalenka-Osaka match on the center court. So that one's going to come up after that Sabalenka-Osaka, which just started, is going to end. And then that Bencic and Gauff match is after the FAA match, which is probably going to be after 10 o'clock, which currently the start time for Gauff is 10 o'clock. It's going to be a little later because I have a feeling that FAA match is going to go a little bit longer. He is serving down 5-6 in that set. So if he serves, we go 6-6, we go tiebreaker. Lost that first set tiebreaker. We'll see if he can win the second set tiebreaker or if he's going to be down that 0-2.
1: Yeah, it is end of the road there for Serena as well, as she lost the singles match and then pulled out yesterday from the doubles match. She apparently tweaked her knee in that singles match, and so her and her sister Venus did not actually play that doubles match. You know, Mike, the big story of her coming back and all of that, and got a lot of support actually in that match in which she lost. It seemed like there was some probably decent value on the other side. I mean, you haven't played competitive tennis in over 4 years. It's hard to just come back, especially at an advanced age. But if that's the last time that we see Serena, you know, I don't think it's like the worst. I don't think it's a bad look on her or kind of anything like that. I mean, people were saying like, oh, these people come back and they ruin their legacies, or they kind of leave you with a bad taste in your mouth whenever you know, look back on them and try to like do these memories stuff. Like, I don't think people even remember this, to be honest with you. I don't think it's going to be a thing.
2: No. I mean, look, how many people remember the Jordan Wizards era? How many people remember the Joe Montana Chiefs era, right? Like, all of these guys, all these superstar athletes, they usually have a stop that they're past their prime, right? Are you going to remember Tiger struggling? Are you going to remember him winning the U.S. Open on a bum knee and winning Augusta when he was at such a young age and the chip on 16? You're going to remember all the good stuff when we're 5-10 years down the line. You're not going to remember that Serena had a knee issue and flamed out in a Wimbledon after she was past the prime, right? So I don't mind athletes trying to recapture it, because you know what? She won this tournament. Do you know what kind of story that would have been? Oh. You know how incredible it would have been? Even if she made the quarters, the semis, like, it would have been a huge thing. So I don't mind her taking the shot, and it doesn't tarnish anything.
1: Do we remember the Cleveland Shaq years? Oh, did you forget? There was actually a team after that, the Boston Shaq years. actually a year.
2: Yep.
1: He was in each place for a year. But, yes, in Cleveland for a year, in Boston for a year, for Shaquille O'Neal, you don't even remember that happening. Name one memory of him as a Cav or as a Celtic, unless you were just a giant fan. You don't have one. You don't remember.
2: Gretzky with the Blues and the Rangers. There are so many different ones that you could point to and say, yeah, they probably didn't need to play. But you know what? It's fun to have them out there. It's fun to be able to watch them one more time. And sometimes it goes poorly, but when it goes well, that's worth it.
1: So you were talking about Bubba and Bubba Chandler and him not being able to really put things together. A little unfair in his last outing. They did him no favors. He gets through six innings really good, Mike. And, like, you and I scream all the time where it's like, why are you pulling this guy or why are you putting him back out there? And seems to be no rhyme or reason or whatever. So Bubba Chandler, who has had length issues, who has had walk issues, all the stuff like that, gets through six innings, great. Sitting at 87 pitches, do you bring him back out there in the seventh inning? Of course they do. Things start going awry. Next thing you know, he's given up five earned, you know, where he was literally sitting at two earned after a really clean, nice performance that last time out. I don't know why the Pirates did that. It seemed like to be a bad decision here. So now he's on the road against what is a weirdly kind of hot-hitting Nationals team, and Cade Cavalli, who is going to be going for them, who's actually been really good over his last handful of starts as well. You look at this and you kind of want to try to back the Pirates as a dog. I think the number is almost indicative of that. I just wonder about Chandler after that last start. And so, I don't know. I haven't pulled the trigger yet. I do have a little bit of time. This is not going for another 25 minutes or so. Maybe you can talk me on or off of it. But I just, I don't know. I want to back Chandler. I want to believe in the stuff. I want to believe in what we saw and the pedigree and what we saw even last time out. Like I said, if this number's not what it is, last time out, if they just pull him after six, they throw him back out there in the seventh, and then that's when all the damage happened.
2: Yeah, no, you're right. It's a tough spot here for Chandler because this is also, you mentioned it, like I rarely am going to say this is a hot-hitting Nationals team, but this is a Nationals team that's been hitting the baseball fairly well. And it's the conditions, and we're talking about the heat wave all over the country. This is a very good day to hit the baseball in Washington. It's going to be 95, minimal wind, but the wind that they do have is blowing out the air. Like, this is one of those situations where the ball should fly pretty well. Chandler's struggled a little bit with the home runs, giving up 9 homers in 12 outings. Maybe you take a James Wood home run here. We know he's been hitting the cover off the baseball. He'll be the leadoff hitter today. I can't with the Pirates. I can't with Bubba. To me, this is one of those where it's Pirates are pass at plus 122, but I can't get to the window without getting like plus 135, plus 140 here, and the number just feels a little bit short when I do think you have an edge on the hill with the Nationals if you get anything but the better version of Bubba Chandler.
1: Yeah, I mean, we're you know, sixth highest weighted on base over the last 2 weeks in baseball is this Nats team. They've just kind of been James Wood. You mentioned how he is not being in the same breath as any other massive – Major League Baseball hitter in right now is beyond me. The guy is phenomenal.
2: I want to take – I looked at the night. I was going into this game hoping I was going to bet the over because I made the number 9.6. I was really hoping this was going to be that 8.5 total. Then I was going to be able to play the over 8.5. It's 9.5 juice to the over. So the market agrees with where I put it, but I wanted to bet the over when I was going into this game because this is a Nats team, as you mentioned. It's just been – they've been hitting the baseball a lot better the last few weeks.
1: Brandon Lowe is hitting second for the Pirates. He's a righty killer, a left-handed guy, left-handed hitter. He's on a pretty hot streak right now or something like that. I mean, I think for me, if I was just trying to put together something in this one, Mike, it might just be total bases over on Lowe. I think that he's a guy that – Cade Cavalli, who, by the way, has actually been really good against righties and has really limited damage and – but lefties get to Cade Cavalli pretty good. And so I think that there's a world that exists where Lowe has a pretty big day, but maybe the Pirates overall don't. They're just not a left-handed heavy lineup as it is anyway. They just don't have a lot of left-handed bats. But, you know, up in the second slot, you're going to get a decent amount of at-bats out of Lowe anyway in this one.
2: Yeah, limited sample size, 1-for-2 with 2 RBIs against Cavalli too. So he's at least gotten to him in one of the 2 at-bats that you've seen there. Maybe we do like a Lowe – runs, hits, RBIs with a Wood runs, hits, RBIs.
1: Oh, that could be fun.
2: A little bit of sweat here in the 10 a.m. game.
1: Yeah, that'll be fun. We could just put in – listen, we can make fun bets, right? We can make fun bets.
2: You're allowed to have fun when wagering on sports, Matt. Didn't know if you knew that. That is allowed.
1: Sports Counter never stops over at the sharp plays. They cover it all, been winning for 15 straight years. All of the documented logs are posted publicly over at sharpplays.com. 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We'll put that in over the break and remind everybody on the other side, Mike. Let's do a little fun same game parlay type thing where we go after maybe both of these pitchers. But when we come back, World Cup, keep rocking and rolling. Chris Vasile going to join us, see what he's got in his account today.
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1: Ready, Set, Bet here on VSiN, the Sports Betting Network. Sunday, on a Sunday. Yeah, Mike. Man, Mike.
2: Oh, boy.
1: Here. I know. We were having a candid off.
2: You're just like Ben Cole.
1: Camera. I know. We're having a candid off camera. Yeah. A candid off camera discussion here is my guy ended up in the rough on the first hole. But hey, it's okay. A lot of golf still to be played and still a lot of soccer to be played as well. As we head out to the guest line, Chris Facile, you've heard him here on the network with us. Find his great work over at Covers as well. Chris, how you doing, buddy?
19: I'm doing well. A little salty over that Canada loss yesterday, but hey, that's kind of the difference between, you know, the chasing pack and the elite nations. It's a fine line to walk, but we'll recover for 2030.
1: So as we move on here, obviously a couple of different ways. If people just went to the normal betting screen here, if you just clicked on World Cup, it's just going to come up the two advance line. Obviously the money line on the 90-minute line is still there as well. Do you have a preference how you bet these games, or is this a game-by-game basis, how you go about it? Like, how would you recommend, basically, to someone who's kind of swooping in here, hadn't really been betting a bunch of World Cup, but they want to get some action as we get down to, close to someone winning this thing?
19: Yeah, so personal preference is a game-by-game basis. Mm-hmm. We're kind of coming down to the business end of the tournament now where, you know, these teams are, you know, of the upper echelons. They're technical. They're gifted. They play tighter, compact football. Basically, personal preference in the sense where if you got two teams that are, you know, you feel are pretty much even, I would lean to the two advanced market because, you know, I would say – 6 times out of 10, they're probably going to end up in a draw. It's just that kind of, you know, there's fine lines in at this stage of the tournament. But if you're looking at kind of like an Argentina taking on Egypt in a few days, I think Argentina is the better team, so I would look to play them on the money line. It's just personal preference based on how you rate these teams. The closer the teams are, the more likely it is to go to extra time, and the advance kind of saves you with the extra time and penalty kick markets.
2: Now, before we go into the games today, I do want to circle back to that Canada game because we got one of the more interesting quotes of the tournament from the Canada's coach yesterday after the game saying, I'd rather be us than them, specifically talking about, I believe, that he thought that they played better and just kind of got the raw end of the deal there. I agree that Canada looked like the better team the first 25, 30 minutes. Morocco kind of seemed like they got control of the game afterward. What did you make of that quote after the game from Canada's head coach?
19: It was definitely interesting. I think I would agree with you on basically the,

0: Canada did have their chances. If they would have buried in the first half, you know, would have been a completely different game. But ultimately, Morocco were the better team and deservedly were able to go through. The scoreline was a little bit harsh on the Canadians, I would say, at 3-0.
1: Chris, some stuff coming down here in the last 20 minutes as, I guess, FIFA has rescinded the red card against Balogun there for the United States, kind of unheard of. This is certainly a pretty big development here in all of this, but it does. I mean, these are all credible sources that are reporting that is the case.
0: That is incredible. Yeah, that would be unprecedented. I don't think I've ever seen a red card kind of rescinded in this fashion before at a World Cup tournament. Obviously his inclusion now flips the script a little bit more in favor of the United States. I did like him to advance even without him in the lineup. You probably want to get that number now before it jumps up and the public jumps all over the United States in that to advance market.
2: Yeah, great point there. It run to the windows there. If you're going to bet the U.S., this is definitely going to affect the pricing.
1: It is no longer a coin flip. It's already minus 130. It was 110 on both sides, literally yep. As we were coming onto the segment. Yes, so it is now minus 130 in the United States.
2: I bet it goes further. I bet we're not done moving here, especially if this Balogun news becomes official, because we were talking about the transitive property of soccer, where the U.S. is now the best team in the world, right? Because France won 1-0 against Paraguay, and the U.S. won 4-1. So we're 2 goals better than France. So clearly the U.S., the best soccer team in the world now. All right, let's talk about today's games because we got 2 bangers. Let's kick it off here with Brazil and Norway. 2 of the best strikers in the tournament face off here. 2 teams that know how to put goals in the net. 2 teams that are both ranked in the top 8 right now. What do you make of this game, Norway and Brazil today?
0: Yeah, this is going to be an interesting game. The first bet I made for this, when this line came out, was both teams to score yes. I got it minus 120. It's upwards minus 150, minus 160 now at some markets. We'll start with a couple of numbers here. Brazil scored in 12 straight matches. Norway have scored in 22 of their last 23 matches in all competitions. Obviously, a World Cup round of 16, tie is a different beast. But you said it. There's attacking talent across the board. If Norway takes the same approach that Japan did in the first half against Brazil, I think they can actually trouble this Brazilian backline. They're slower. They're older. They don't cover as much ground as a solid backline would do. Nusa on the outside, Holland up front. They have plenty of attacking talent, creativity that can trouble this Brazil side. But on the flip side, Brazil, they always score. It seems like Vinicius Jr. is in fine form. Cunha's scoring goals. Endrick's kind of giving him a little boost off the bench. Martinelli comes on against Japan and scores that winner. Their depth is incredible. If we see Neymar in this game at some point, that adds another element of attacking ability there. I just don't see a world where we live in is a 0-0 game. I think we're going to see plenty of fireworks in this game. Hall and Vinicius Jr. probably find the back of the net. But, both teams to score. And if I had to pick, I would edge Norway to advance, just based on their younger, fresher legs and their just ability to kind of come at you in waves.
1: The late game, Mexico and England, and I will let everybody know here that according to a 2006 study, this particular drug significantly improved the cardiovascular and exercise performance measures of trained cyclists at high altitude. And we know that this game is going to take place at 7,200 feet. And that drug was Viagra there, Chris. And apparently when asked if the England players were going to take Viagra to combat the altitude, the coach has said they will not be taking Viagra. It is not on the world anti-doping list, so I don't know why they wouldn't take anything they could to help them with the altitude. But I guess the England players are going in straight, no Viagra for them.
0: Yeah, and it's going to be a very hard environment to play in. I'll tell you that much. The Aztec is no joke. This is one of the.
1: Good job, guys.
0: You would hope so at this stage in the tournament.
1: Good job, guys. Well done. Okay, so we're sitting here minus 125 England, even money Mexico. That's just on the 2 advance line. If you're looking at the 90 minute line, it is England plus 145, Mexico plus 210, and a draw at plus 215. What do you expect here this evening?
0: Yeah, this is an interesting game. I like Mexico to advance. I'm kind of buying into the whole narrative of the Azteca just being the toughest place to play in. One of the toughest places in world football. If you look at the history of Mexico at this stadium, just 2 losses in 89 matches overall, unbeaten in 10 World Cup fixtures at this incredible stadium. The issue

0: with England, right now they're not getting secondary scoring. So if Kane's not producing, if he's not leading the line, you know, the goals are going to dry up in a hurry. You know, obviously they got Rashford. Bukayo Saka is not 100%. You know, Declan Rice is still, he's doing what he needs to do, but he's not producing those quality crosses from, you know, the midfield and out wide when he gets in those positions. This Mexican side, you know, they look kind of like they're shot out of a cannon every time the ball, you know, kicks off at this stadium. They can play, they can defend, you know, four clean sheets in four matches. They're, you know, they're pushing the pace. They're up in the tempo and at altitude. You know, England is going to be very in tough to get the job done. I had this circled as kind of the toughest spot, you know, in the knockout rounds coming into the tournament. Thankfully, we get to watch it as neutrals, Mexico versus England at the Azteca. I think Mexico has enough to get the job done. We're getting plus money on the home side. I think that's a great. I think we're sitting on a winner with Mexico to advance here.
1: We've got about 30 seconds left. Right now, you can change your mind. If you said that this team is going to win it all, what team is going to win it all?
0: Argentina. I've not wavered from them from pre-tournament, and I still believe that they're the deepest and most complete team, especially on the defensive end of things. Yes, they got a scare by Cabo Verde, but you know what? Hats off to them. And, yeah, I think Argentina is still my bet to win the tournament.
1: Still plus 450 out there. I mean, 4.5-1 is no joke. A return on your money, guys. He is Chris Vasile. Awesome, awesome work. Appreciate the time. Find him over at Covers at MC_Silly3 over on the Twitter machine as well. Enjoy the games today.
0: Thanks, fellas. You as well.
1: Mike, plus 450. I mean, listen, when you going to complain about a 4.5-1 return on your money? He still loves Argentina.
2: He's giving out both dogs today. Yeah. Parlay both dogs together. You're looking at like 10-1.
1: Mexico's
2: not
1: 20,
2: bad.
1: Mexico's 25-1 to win it all. I mean, listen.
2: They're not going to win it.
1: Oh, hey.
2: They don't get to play every game in Mexico City. It's not all about the drugs there.
1: Of course, big breaking news coming out of FIFA, and we'll get to some Major League Baseball as well.
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7: 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I mean, he was everything that people thought he was going to be. 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He is a really good athlete, and they probably handled him with a little more kid gloves than they maybe needed to at times last year. 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
1: Ready, Set, Bet, and VSiN, the Sports Betting Network. Matt Brown and Mike Somich, hour number two. And hour number one did not disappoint. Is breaking news coming down that the U.S. will have Balogun out there as the red card is rescinded by FIFA. Now, you and I, Mike, are not going to pretend that we watch a ton of soccer, but going by all of the reactions online, everything is with unprecedented, unheard of, whatever, you know, whatever superlative you want to kind of put on there with that. And so they will be at full strength here for this game, which has already shifted the betting line. We were at 110 each when we started this program. It is now minus 130 in favor of the United States.
2: Yeah, look, this is huge news for the U.S. They were probably going to play Pepe up front. Having Balogun up front, the U.S.'s most dangerous goal scorer at this point, makes a massive difference for this squad. Against the Belgium team, that you're going to probably need to be able to win the game. So huge add here for the U.S. And honestly, like, again, as a soccer casual, that did not look like a red card. When you slow it down, it looked bad. But in real time, it looked like he was just trying to make a soccer move and the dude's ankle got in his way. And I understand you need to be in control of your own body, but you see so much more like, hey, I'm not even going for the ball and I'm going to pull this guy down or trip him or do whatever. That, to me, seems so much more egregious than someone who's actually trying to make a play on the ball.
1: So as I made that comment and all 489 responses of you out there, I expect an apology from each and every one of you that came in and told me that I didn't know what I was talking about.
2: One.
1: That everyone that was cursing at me, everyone that was calling me a dumb American that had no idea what was going on, well, guess what? That was no longer a red card. And I said it wasn't a red card, and you told me how stupid I was. So there we go. I'll just wait. I'm sure the apologies are going to start rolling in here
2: just
1: on the Twitter.
2: Change your handle to Maddie Soccer.
1: Yeah, just any
2: moment. Change the handle to Maddie
1: any
2: Soccer
1: moment.
2: You know what you're talking about.
1: Yeah, any moment they're all just going to start coming in here on this one. You heard Chris just say that he liked Mexico anyway, Mike, and I, as I was doing the Twitter kind of sleuthing here, I figured out an even better reason if we want to bet Mexico, as they found out which hotel that England was staying at, and they went out last night with bands and fireworks and all kinds of everything, just playing extremely loud music and firing off fireworks to keep the team from sleeping. So that right there, one is national pride, two, diabolical, and three, a reason for me to bet Mexico. If Chris likes them anyway, that put me over the top, buddy. You go in there and you're firing off fireworks at the hotel. You're playing bands super, super loud so they can't sleep. I'm all in. I love it.
2: If only someone had mentioned that in the first segment of the show, Matt.
1: No.
2: You would have known it earlier.
1: No. Have you seen the videos? Have you seen
2: it? Yes, I mentioned the videos in the first segment
1: of the
2: show.
1: They're firing it at the windows. The hotel.
2: They went crazy, man. Yeah,
1: they're firing it at
2: There's
1: the window.
2: Awesome videos. You also have to appreciate that they were red and green fireworks. They were like the colors of Mexico fireworks firing at the hotel.
1: How if you're the hotel? I don't know how you let this happen, but I mean, like, still,
2: I know how you let it happen.
1: I guess
2: you're
1: you
2: in
1: don't
2: Mexico
1: care.
2: City.
1: That's true. Okay, that's true. You don't care. You're like, burn the hotel down. We don't care as long as if we win the World Cup. Yeah, it doesn't even matter. I guess like that's.
2: I
1: just,
2: mean, we hear about this. We hear about this all the time with football. Like the Super Bowl, you hear about the fire alarms getting pulled in the hotel of one team or another. Like we have things like that, not as egregious, not as obvious as this. But we have seen things like this in sports. But it is who's going to stop them? The Mexican police?
1: Well, right.
2: They're going to go up and be right? –
1: This is like, the national team like, hey, for crying out loud.
2: Yeah. Right, yeah. Should we fire a couple guns in the air too? Like how else can we wake them up?
1: Yeah, this is – I mean they're firing it at the windows of the hotel. I can't. I mean, like, again, if you're the hotel, you're just going, all right, well, I mean, yeah. It is what it is. What are we going to do? How do you find out?
2: Apologize to all the other guests.
1: I mean, it's going to get leaked one way. I was about to say, how do you find out what hotel they're staying? Because that had to have been super, super secret. You know, this is why.
2: I mean, like.
1: This is why some teams, especially in college football. So, like, especially in college football, this is why some teams, like, stay in other cities, like stay in like a little outskirt city, because obviously college kids would do this if they found out what hotel, like if they stayed in the heart of Baton Rouge, LSU students are going to find out where Alabama is staying and they're going to do stupid stuff. Like, and so like literally all the teams like stay in little outskirt cities when they come to Baton Rouge, they don't stay in Baton Rouge.
2: I know one school that used to book four hotels. They would literally book multiple hotels so that you didn't know which one they were actually going to stay at until you they'd have a bus that's empty, go up to one. They would there are some shenanigans that go on to try and avoid situations like this. But the problem is, like, Harry Kane, one of the most popular players in soccer, right? You're going to have pictures of him from a paparazzi perspective. People are going to post on Instagram a picture of him when he's walking in the hotel. There are ways that this is going to get out when you have an event as big as this.
1: Yeah, this to me is just an unbelievable development. By the way, I was reading more about the Kelce Taylor Swift thing and whatever, about how they were able to logistically pull this off and stuff. But I guess the reason Madison Square Garden made sense, because we were going, why would you get married at Madison Square Garden? But it was like, because there's always so many celebrities that go to events at Madison Square Garden, there's like 10 different secret entrances and things and whatever. So like, it wasn't necessarily they wanted to get married at Madison Square Garden, but it's like when you have 1,000 people coming and 400 of them are high profile celebrities and stuff, like, you've got to have a plan as to how to get people in and out and whatever. You can't do it at a hotel. You can't do it at a resort. You can't do it, whatever. It's like, so that's why Madison Square Garden got chosen, because it actually has like all these crazy secret entrances for all of these celebrities that go to all the events there.
2: Yeah, exactly. You have so many different ways to get in and out of that stadium. And you also, it's like built right into where like everything converges in downtown Manhattan as well. You've got buildings that are like high rises all around. There are a bunch of different ways to get in that are not just like, you know, let's talk about like Crypto.com Center in L.A. You pull up to the valet and you walk in. That is there are other ways in. You can pull up through the team gate and that kind of thing. But like, this is a situation where you can go to a different building and still walk in a secret entrance to Madison Square Garden. It's one of the few buildings in the country that has a lot of very unexposed ways to get inside of it.
1: Yeah, it's actually cool reading that. Like, you do start to wonder, and I think a lot of people will, like, roll their eyes because they're going, like, oh, my God, I got married at Madison Square. You're thinking it's like they're doing it to try and, like, big league or something, but it's actually just because of the guest list and the profile of the guests and things and stuff like that. It's like it was just the safest way to do it.
2: Imagine if they got married at like up in New Hampshire at a hotel or something.
1: There's helicopters.
2: Once that gets out,
1: helicopters,
2: the press,
1: everywhere.
2: The helicopters, the drones, all the other crap that goes into it. It's just you're not going to get a drone inside of another building. Why does it have to be MSG? It goes to your point. It's so much easier to control the surroundings with MSG because they are used to this level of an event.
1: And there's a roof.
2: So they're able to make it so that it's just easier to keep it private and
1: there's
2: it's
1: a roof.
2: Easier to keep people out.
1: You know, you can't fly a helicopter.
2: A lot of buildings have roofs, though, Matt. Yeah. A lot of buildings have roofs.
1: Yeah, but you get what I'm saying. Like, that's like all of these things play into why this was actually chosen. We do have that Nolan McLean bet that's going to be going live here in about 30 minutes. If you do want to get in on that, I took the over on the strikeouts against the Braves. I do understand the Braves don't strike out a ton. I'm not betting on the Mets to win. I'm just betting on Nolan McLean to get 6 strikeouts for us here. This has been a line that has typically been 6.5 for him. Hit a bit of a rough patch. But the strikeouts have started to show back up again. He's back up to that 30% K rate over the last handful of starts for him. And so I'm going to bet on the talent here. I still like McLean overall. I think he was a victim of tinkering as well, kind of like Paul Skenes, I think, it was a victim of tinkering. I think he got back to what he was doing at the beginning of the season, and it's equaled good results for him on that. Also, a game going live at the same time as the Twins and the Yankees. The Twins hammered the Yankees yesterday, Mike. Joe Ryan going to be on the hill for them today. Ryan Weathers for the Yankees. Plus 113, Twins on the road as dogs. Minus 136, the Yankees at home as favorites. A flat 8 is our total there in that one.
2: This is one of those where I'm tempted to play the Twins. At this price, against this Yankees team, and with Weathers on the hill, someone who I don't have an overly large amount of confidence, and Joe Ryan, who I consider the Twins' best pitcher, the price is creeping to a close number that I'm interested in betting it. So this is what I'm going to watch, but it's Twins or pass for me here.
1: Yeah, I just start to kind of like look at what we've got going on here just from a lineup perspective too in a lot of these games. And it's like, so, I mean, I guess Cody Bellinger. But Mike, you look at this Yankees lineup. Trent Grisham, Ben Rice, who has, again, slowed down. He's a good, great player, but I mean, he has slowed down. Jason Dominguez hasn't done anything. You got Bellinger, but Volpe, Jazz Chisholm, who, again, has, like, not really done a ton this year. Max Schumann, Austin Wells, and then Jose Caballero. I mean, that's the 9 for the Yankees today.
2: I mean, Ben Rice is leading the team, leading the players in the game, I should say, with a .267 average. Bellinger's at 251. Everyone else below 250.
1: Yeah.
2: That's just not a very good lineup. And we talked about it. When you take out Judge, it makes some of these guys more exposed. That creates holes in the lineup outside of just Judge not being there. You've really seen this Yankees team struggle.
1: You know what?
2: Now, they've done a good job to tread water since he was out, but at the same time, the offense just has been really struggling. It's why, to me, it's Twins are pass here.
1: I'm going to play the Twins as dogs here in this one. I mean, you're getting – everyone's in there, so Buxton, Clemens, Bell, Lewis as your 2, 3, 4, 5. I mean,
2: it's not great, but everyone is in there.
1: Right there. Well, Cody Clemens has actually been hitting for a little bit of power here, but Buxton's having a good season.
2: Yeah.
1: Bell's kind of like that weird – the definition of average player, like the absolute definition of average, but he's not bad. And Royce Lewis, big prospect, hasn't done it in the majors, went down to minors, destroyed. They called him back up. We'll see what he can do there. I'm actually going to play the Twins here in this. Now that I look at these lineups, they have the lowest weighted on base over the last 2 weeks in Major League Baseball, the Yankees. Like the lowest.
2: I've got breaking news.
1: Uh-oh.
2: Ben Coles. Eagles 2.
1: Oh, baby.
2: T1.
1: Oh, baby.
2: Let's go.
1: Oh, baby.
2: Let's get that sweat going.
1: Oh, baby.
2: Come on.
1: That'd be a nice little 80-1 hit. You got my hopes up, Mike. Oh, no.
2: It's a three-way tie at the top.
1: Don't do this to me. Ben, don't do this to me.
2: 50% off at all Kohl's stores across the country if you
1: win this
2: tournament.
1: Please don't fade. Please don't fade. We're going to head back to Saratoga when we come back here on the other side. We got robbed yesterday.
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1: Ready, Set, Bet here. Matt, Mike, and Mike, it has moved another 10 cents. U.S. minus 140 now. It was 130 at the beginning of last segment. It is 140 now, as the U.S. will be at full strength. If you like Belgium, plus 110 now, where you were having to lay minus 110, but plus 110 now on Belgium. This is the two advance line, and if you are just getting in your car, if you're just turning on your television, whatever it might be, the U.S. will be at full strength for the Belgium game.
2: Yeah, massive news. Red card rescinded there on Flo Balogun means that he is going to be at the top of that 11 for the U.S., the most dangerous goal scorer all tournament, the leading goal scorer for the U.S. going to be there. So massive get back, I should say, for the U.S. men's national team there. We're seeing the line move in real time. As you mentioned, it jumped from basically a pick 'em to that minus 130 number immediately, minus 140 now. I'm guessing we're going to close in the minus 160, minus 170 number. So if you want the U.S., now is the time because that is – that price is not going to hold.
1: Yeah, it is. And again, not claiming to be soccer guys, for sure. But, I mean, all of these people are unprecedented, never seen before, shocking, you know, all the different words that you can use here to say how crazy this is, because usually, right or wrong on the calls, they stand by what ends up happening. But, you know, Mike, again, if you watch this, and this is why I guess I had such an opinion on it, the fact that they go back and in real time, it is what it is, okay? You know, if you want to say in real time, this is it looked horrible and that's why we did what we did. But you go to the video replay and you see that it's just two guys trying to make a play on a ball and then feet get tangled in an awkward way. And then that is exactly what happened. This was not a malicious attack on the other player. This wasn't even one of those deals where you can kind of tell sometimes – a dude's trying to do something but make it look sneaky like he's not trying to do it. This was just a play on the ball gone wrong, and it that you mm-hmm. should not be ejected from a game when that is the case.
2: Well, that you nailed it, right? This was a clear effort to try and get the ball. And when you slow it down, and this is to me what I hate, and I'm you know, now I'm going to talk about VAR like I'm like locked in here. This is why I hate VAR in some cases, because they're like, when it's in real time, it looks very different than when you slow it down. And you see the same thing in basketball reviews. You see the same thing in hockey reviews. You see the same thing in the NFL, like where it's like the intention is different than what actually happens in some cases. And when you play something in real time, the intention is much more much easier to spot. When you slow something down frame by frame, it can look really bad. Even if that wasn't the goal of the player, and this is one of those where it's like, yes, he cleats to the back of the ankle. That is bad. That is not what you want to be doing in soccer. But if you play it in real speed, like the guy's foot flashes in late and Balogun didn't see it and he's going for the ball. Like this was obviously unintentional, obviously in the flow of the game. And yes, it's unfortunate. And yes, you are responsible. It should have been a yellow card. But to say like, okay, we're going to chuck you out of this game and the next one, a little bit ridiculous. So happy to see that we were able to get this rescinded and that, you know, justice was served.
1: I was about to say.
2: Now, to all those people that were talking crap to Matt Brown and his lack of soccer knowledge, you need to serve your justice and apologize as well.
1: I'd love to see
2: but
1: it.
2: But it's a huge thing for the U.S. to have Balogun back here for the round of 16 against Belgium.
1: Update since last segment, I've gotten zero, if you're wondering. None of them.
2: Zero. Yes, you sir. Did have yes. someone come out and just and say that they need to apologize for you, though. So at least yes. there's that.
1: We did get that. So, guys, again, horse racing every single day here on the program. We're trying to get you some winners home. And yesterday, just so absolutely brutal. We will talk about that and more. Let's head to the track.
0: Saddle up, partner. Want to bet the horses with Mike Somich?
12: When I bet on horses, I never lose. Why? I bet on all the horses.
0: It's time to pony up.
12: Giddy up.
1: Mike, we basically VAR'd this. We went to the VAR. We went to the VAR, and in real time, looked like we had a winner yesterday, and they go back and they get under the hood. Comes back, and we did not do it. If you're watching at home, you can see right now, but Mike, go ahead and just run us through this.
2: Pretty brutal. We had the number 8 West End Kid. The number 9 ends up winning the race. But West End Kid, who if you watch it in real time, he was closing on the 9. It looked like he was passed at the wire. He ends up not winning the race, losing by a nose. The 3-1 morning line floated up to 5-1. So this would have been a $12 winner for your $2. So plus 500 for the sports bettors out there. Miss it by that much, and it looked like it was going to get home. The tale of two races. We had Stars and Stripes in the race prior to this. And a lot of people ask me, like, when you are wrong about horse racing, what goes wrong? when you go back and look at it, when you get the pace wrong of a race, you're pretty much just out of luck. Like, it's very hard to be incorrect about how the pace is going to go and be right about the race. In that race, Phileas Fogg just gets loose on the lead, able to walk up front. That meant no one was going to be able to close. Stars and Stripes Day was pretty much over at the start because of the pace that Phileas Fogg got. And Jose Ortiz on him said as much, saying, I knew I won the race after the first turn because no one was going to catch me once I got that loose. This one was different. This one we nailed the pace. This one we had everything right. And we just couldn't get the nose down at the wire to get that 5-1 winner home. But don't worry, Matt Brown. Mm-hmm. It is Saratoga season. We had a good day at the track yesterday in the middle of the card. We're going to have a good day at the track again today here. Race one just finished. Had the 5-1 winner there. So hopefully we can keep it going.
1: All right, let's do this. I've got to pull it up here on the app so that I can make sure to let everybody know what's going to go into my account. I will let everyone know yesterday. I did miss out on the trifectas yesterday. So 0-2 for me in the two races. Maybe on race 8 and race 9 we can get something home today. Let's start out at race 8.
2: We got banger trifecta races.
1: All right.
2: I'm excited for you today because I do think that these are very, very playable. All right, let's start with race number 8. We're going to go to the number 1. Bring the Band Home, 7-2 on the morning line here. This is a 5.5 furlong turf sprint. Bring the Band Home, a horse that loves Saratoga. 3-for-3 over this turf course, 3-for-3 at the distance. Speed on speed on speed. This horse wants to go to the front and wants to hold everybody off. Clearly the fastest horse in this field, most likely to be a gate-to-wire winner today. Let's go with the number 1, Bring the Band Home, 7-2 on the morning line. I actually think we're closer to 2-1. Price probably goes down a little bit here. Still would like to play this horse. I think this horse should be closer to 6-5, 7-5 when they break from the gate. So 7-2, a very generous price that I don't necessarily think will hold, Matt.
1: I see the ode to a roulette wheel there with the 4-horse, 26 black. So that's obviously always interesting, but that's not going to help out on a payday with them only being 3-1. What were another couple of horses that stood out to you?
2: So I think if you want to take a shot, Chasing Liberty the day after Independence Day, not a bad one to play there. Also actually like the horse as well. Should be coming from off the pace one last time out at Laurel at this distance. Third off the layoffs, another reason to step up. I am a little interested in the 3-horse, Possiblemente, who is 4-1. If you want a long shot, the 10 is probably the long shot that has a shot at jumping forward. We're in trouble with Michael McCarthy, trainer who can get the job done with a long shot, and Flavian Pratt, the best jockey in the world, aboard there. So 10, we're in trouble would be the price play for me in the try.
1: All right, so there we go. We're going to throw those in there and see if we can't get home either a 1-3-7 or a 7-1-10. How about that? Or 1-10. We need one to win. Whatever. 1-10-7. Whatever it is. We'll get that home there. So we don't have to wait race very long again because race number 9 is where we are headed.
2: Yeah, this is a phenomenal trifecta race. You're going to be excited about this one as you go through it. There are some very playable prices and favoritism is very much lukewarm in this spot. We're going 1.5 miles on the turf course.
1: Okay.
2: You get your money's worth out of this one because they're going to be running for a while here. I'm going to go to the number 3. Better Lucky Than Good. First off, phenomenal name.
1: Yes.
2: But more importantly, this is a horse that has shown he can handle the distance and just kind of been in the wrong spot when trying to do so. He's run third at this distance before. Now at 1.5 miles, third off the layoff from Miguel Clement, one of the better trainers, Flavian Pratt, I mentioned, best jockey in my mind, especially on the turf course there at Saratoga. But he's always been in a shorter distance races. It doesn't love to win. That is the biggest issue here. Hasn't won since 2024. But now it's dropping to a level which I think very much fits at a distance that very much fits for Better Than Lucky and Good. You also pick up Pratt here. To me, this is all systems go. You look at the last race. It was facing horses like Mi Baggio and Spirit of St. Louis. Horses we talk about all the time on this show because they are stakes-level horses. Now we're dropping into an N1X allowance. This is a pretty big drop in class at a distance I think is going to suit Better Lucky Than Good, and you got the right jockey aboard as well with Pratt. So number 3, Better Than Lucky Good, 6-1. Race number 9 at Saratoga. If you're looking for prices, there are a plenty here, Matt.
1: Yeah.
2: I like the 12, Noble Factor, at 15-1. I like the 13, right off Jerry, at 8-1. I like the 4, Fort Thomas, at 8-1. I don't mind the 1, Mr. Tonic, at 4-1. So a lot of different directions you can go here if you're looking for a trifecta.
1: Yeah, I mean, the problem is the best one, and it may be considering it seems like it's a sign, considering what we talked about a little bit earlier, but Blue Pill is sitting there, but I mean, we can't play Blue Pill. Blue Pill 50-1. It's only got 3 legs.
2: I could make a case for Blue Pill running like 3rd or 4th. It would be a very, very difficult case to make, but it is at least possible. Awfully Naughty, also one that you could say we sort of talked about a little bit earlier.
1: Yes, you knew that one was in there already. So there we go. We've got our horses for that one. But it seems like, you know, there's a sign with the blue pill, and you know, we were talking about the Viagra.
2: Could also just throw like a $2 exact a box, blue pill and awfully naughty in together, and that'll pay stacks if it comes home.
1: I mean, we'll ask Greg maybe here on the other side whether he would take Viagra for stamina if that, you know, was something that was available to him. Guys, if you're not already a VSiN Pro subscriber, go ahead. 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That is all of the articles breaking down things across the sports landscape, the splits. We get the video access, and, of course, the AI prop projections as well. 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
1: Ready, Set, Bet here on VSiN, Matt and Mike, and got a little sweat over in golf, looking around. Thought that Jackson Suber could be. I was like, how did he par two? Everyone seems to be like getting at number two. Mike, listen to this play-by-play. 353 to the fair, to the left fairway. So he drove it 353. He has 207 in on a par five. Mm-hmm. He puts it 66
2: nice
1: feet. Puts it 66 feet away from the hole. Proceeds to three putt. Just like a, you know, like a Matt Brown round out there, and parred two, and that's a killer. But we'll see.
2: Nice, only one nice humble brag that you're hitting at 353 out there. Well, way to just slide
1: no,
2: that
1: no,
2: in
1: the
2: there.
1: No, the three putt. The three putt part was mine.
2: I didn't know what we were talking about.
1: The three putt part was mine. All right, let's head out to the guest line here. Your friend and mine. You find him every single day over there on VSiN.com. He is Greg Peterson. How you doing, buddy?
3: I'm doing great, and I wish I could only three putts. So you're doing better than I am already.
1: So, Greg, we were having a discussion a little bit earlier. The England team has refused to take Viagra to help with the altitude up there in Mexico at 7,200 feet that they're going to be playing at today. I don't know why you wouldn't take anything that could help your performance. It's not on the world anti-doping list. I don't get. Would you, if you were on Team England and you needed to combat the altitude, would you partake in the Viagra?
3: You consult your lady first. That is the most important part.
1: Look at
3: you
1: that.
3: Always make sure that everything is on the up and up there. If you get approval, yes. If not, no. It's a woman's decision.
1: Look at that.
2: What if someone had to go to the hospital because there was a problem for 4+ hours, like the commercials say, and they missed a World Cup game because they had to go to the hospital?
1: No, you would take it right before.
3: You don't have to call your doctor. You have to call the Guinness Book of World Records by that.
1: You would just take it right before. You wouldn't know until after you'd won, and then you'd be worth it. You know, it wouldn't care.
2: You would. A lot of funny situations on the pitch as well, if that's actually happened.
1: Whatever. All right, let's get into baseball here. So, we do have the Tigers playing today. It's such a fun conversation. Casey Mize going for the Tigers. Kumar Rocker going for the Rangers. This has started to move in favor of Detroit out to kind of that minus 120-ish range now in favor of Mize and the Tigers. You got it at a little bit better number. Why'd you like the Tigers?
3: Yep, I was looking at this when it was a little bit more of a pick-em game, but still like it at a minus 120, and it's all because Casey Mize has been so good this year. Sub-275 ERA, sub-275 fielding independent. He's getting 9-plus strikeouts per 9 innings, doesn't give up a lot of walks. And for Kumar Rocker, he does pitch you a lot of contact. He's getting fewer than 8 strikeouts per 9 innings, backed up by a Texas Rangers team that at home they've been a bottom 6 team in terms of run creation. Arlington really suppressive his offense out there. You've got Wyatt Langford back out as well. Corey Seager has been all over the place this year, and when he's played, he's been hitting below the Mendoza line of 200, and we've really seen a lot of regression with this Texas Rangers bullpen as well. They've got a few guys on the injured list. They just have not been themselves. The Tigers, they seem to be running in form with that bullpen and shouldn't need to go to it too much with Casey Mize on the bump. So with the Tigers at a minus 120, feel good about that money line.
2: Speaking of games at altitude, we've got a banger out there in Colorado today, the Giants taking on the Rockies. It is hot, good hitting conditions, and the total is all the way up at 13. What are you doing with this one, Greg?
3: 13 is a little bit of a point of no return, and I recognize that these aren't necessarily the world's greatest pitchers in the world, but you also have a Giants team that's in the bottom half of the big leagues in terms of run creation. For the Colorado Rockies, it's been a little bit sporadic because Hunter Goodman, man, he has been a good man. He has been able to give you 27-plus home runs, but outside that, you don't have a ton of power outside of maybe like a Mickey Moniak. So I do think that this has gone a little bit too high. The Giants have a relatively respectable bullpen in this game as well. They're right around league average in terms of bullpen ERA. So I do think that this is going a little bit too far. And on the flip side of things, when it comes to Tanner Gordon, yes, he's got a really bad north of 6.5 ERA for the Rockies. Fielding independent is quite a bit lower. He does get some swings and misses. He doesn't necessarily give up a ton of the deep ball. So I do think that this is an ordeal where I know that it's still going to be a higher scoring game, but 13 was just a point of no return for me. I do like the under.
1: Brewers on the road at the Diamondbacks. Brandon Sproat going to be going for the Brewers. Eduardo Rodriguez for the Diamondbacks. Minus 122 Brewers on the road as favorites. About even money, a little bit of plus money on the Diamondbacks is home as dogs. A flat 9 is our total. What do you like in this one?
3: Brandon Sproat, in my opinion, just should not be a road favorite. He's looked a little bit better recently, but north of a 5.25 ERA, giving up 1.7 home runs, 4 walks per 9 innings. And I do really like the over here because I think that Eduardo Rodriguez, on the flip side for the Arizona Diamondbacks, is overdue for regression. Just a 2.22 ERA. Fielding independent is above a 3.90 as he has been pitching to a lot of contact. Fewer than 7 strikeouts per 9 innings. Does give up over 3 walks per 9 innings and has been a master of inducing soft contact. As we know with the Milwaukee Brewers, this is not a team that's seeking out getting a whole bunch of home runs or anything like that. So I do think that you're going to get a higher scoring game, but I do think that Eduardo Rodriguez most definitely does give you the better start here for the Diamondbacks as well. Really outside of Paul Sewald, who's been the closer for the team, bullpen has been relatively solid. They're about league average in terms of bullpen ERA, elevated by some of those long relievers, like they had Brandon Fott as a long reliever towards the beginning part of the season. These main guys have been pretty solid. So with the Diamondbacks, we'll take plus money on that money line, and I'm in on that total to the over.
2: Two teams that Matt and I both like that are just not great teams but kind of froggy here, the Marlins and the Athletics, bang heads today. Total sitting at right around 9.5 right now on the board. With the Athletics is a slight favorite here, minus 112, minus 120, depending on where you're shopping. What are you doing with the Fish and the A's today?
3: I'm taking a shot on the over because you do have a guy in Eurie Perez that throughout his career has opted the same pitcher away from home rather than at home. For his career at home, he gives up a little bit over a half home run per 9 innings, sub 265 ERA. That goes up to closer to a 499 away from home with darn near 1.8 to 1.9 home runs per 9 innings. And for the Athletics, they've been able to get some good pitching here recently. Obviously, Gage Jump has been more of the, shall we say, a fulcrum piece of this team. But you know what? You've been able to get a little bit more here recently from some of these other guys as well. I do think that the bullpen is going to round into form. And speaking of Jump, a guy that's been able to give you a sub-275 ERA since coming up from the minor league level. He has been very comfortable pitching in Sacramento because he was pitching at the minor league level a little bit earlier on in the season. Now for the Athletics, a little bit banged up with the lineup. I think that it's been undersold on big Tyler Soderstrom has been for the team. He's currently on the injuries, but still have the likes of Shea Langeliers. He's still been able to get 20-plus bombs. I have Nick Kurtz as well, and I do think that the Athletics get to Perez. I do think that this is going to be an overwhelming game out there in Sacramento where ball's been flying all season long. So, like that over, and I do like the Athletics on the money line.
1: Blue Jays and the Mariners, not looking at a side here in this one, but looking at a total.
3: Yep, I'm going to be in on this total to the under because you've got a guy in Trey Savage who has been absolutely tremendous here for the Blue Jays. Now, he has been giving up right around about 4 or so walks per 9 innings, but still has been able to do a great job in terms of going out there, getting more strikeouts here recently. Since coming off the injury list, he's been a nice find for the Blue Jays, and just have two offenses that haven't been great in general. For the Mariners, they're in the bottom half of the big leagues in terms of run creation. Haven't necessarily been able to get the pop that he had from his season ago with Cal Raleigh both being on the injury list and not being himself this far this season. And even though the Blue Jays are a top three team, there's the fewest strikeouts on a per at-bat basis. Outside of Kazuma Okamoto, nobody has been able to give you a double-figure amount of homers this year. And then Emerson Hancock. He has been tremendous for the Seattle Mariners this season. Only about 2 walks per 9 innings, of over 8 strikeouts per 9 as well. I think that you're going to get a nice pitcher's duel here. So I'm in on that total to the under.
2: Got one more game going on today that you're looking at here, and that's the AL Central battle between the Sox and the Guardians as well. We've seen these two teams bang heads, now tied atop the division. We are a pro-Sox podcast here. Are you with the White Sox today or going with the Guardians?
3: When it comes to this one, I'm actually going to be in on the Guardians just because I just can't back Eric Fetty, and I'm with you. The White Sox have been presenting a lot of value this year, but unfortunately for our good friend Eric Fetty, I think that he is going to have some regression moving forward as his fielding independent is well above a 5. He's been giving up over 1.5 home runs per 9 innings, pitches to a lot of contact. Now for the Cleveland Guardians, you look at the last 27 games, they've been averaging fewer than 3.4 runs per game, so they've had their issues there, but Tanner Bibee always pitches a little bit better at home rather than away from him. He's given up the deep ball as well. Right now we're seeing a lot of 8 totals. I think that that's too low, even though with the Guardians, they obviously have not been themselves on offense with the injuries to Jose Ramirez, Ana Martinez and company. I do think that you're going to get a little bit more scoring, and I trust in that Guardians bullpen a little bit more as well. Hunter Gaddis has been able to round into form. They've had a few guys at the injury list that have been able to come back. So with this one, I'm in on the Guardians on the money line. I do like that 8 to the over.
1: All right, Greg, we got about 30 seconds. You went on a date on the 3rd, which was 2 days ago. Let's hear about it. Come on, man. How'd it go?
3: Oh, it went absolutely perfect, and it went so well that we're going to be meeting once again today.
1: Hey! Oh, boy, Greg Peterson.
2: Was it at Texas Roadhouse?
1: It was not.
2: Or did we go somewhere else?
1: Greg dropped some Skrilla here over the wind there, Mike Somich.
2: Woo! Yeah. Look at that. The baseball picks have been doing well.
1: Look at that. Greg Peterson at GUnit_81. Of course, every day over on VSiN.com. Greg, appreciate the time as always, and good luck, buddy. In more ways
3: always
1: than
3: appreciate
1: one.
3: Appreciate you guys. Thank you.
1: Thank you. In more ways than one, my friend.
2: Oh, we come back. Full circle in 1 second.
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11: Breaking news out there in the sports world. Greg Peterson, day that win, and repeat tonight. There we go. There's the breaking news. Mike Somich has. We decided that maybe he takes them to the win first before taking them to Texas Roadhouse. You kind of prime, get it, you know, the upscale, super upscale meal, and then you go to like what you're going to get 2 days a week.
12: Yeah, I agree with that. You kind of don't want to. You could also make the argument, how are you going to top the win? Yeah. Do you really want to keep upping yourself? Probably not a great thing there. Real sports breaking news. Sabalenka, who was a heavy favorite in the women's draw coming in today, plus 165 to win the tournament, the next best choice, plus 750, down one set to none to Osaka here, 6-2 first set. Now, they are on serve in the second set. Right now, Sabalenka up 5-4 with Osaka serving to stay in the set. But fascinating news going out of Wimbledon here, as we saw both the 2 and the 3 fall yesterday on the women's side. The 1 could be following suit. today.
11: Yeah, FAA does come back and win the second set against Davidovich Fokina and wins the third set as well. So he is now up 2-1. Ubera Kotz is up 2-0 in his match. We already saw Jess Pegula get it done today, so she has moved on. Coco Gauff will take to the court in about 30 minutes or so, something like that. Djokovic gets it done in 4 sets today as well over there at Wimbledon. So keep you updated as that one continues to progress here. Could be heading to a third set between Sabalenka and Osaka over in Major League Baseball. We have been very, very good over the last 3 weeks of talking about bets we wanted to make and then not making them, and then it manifests and just make us hate ourselves. Pirates 3-0 here over the Nats. Yeah, Pirates 3-0 over the Nats after 2 innings. So, yeah, they've already gotten to Cavalli there like we thought. So, 3-0 Pirates over the Nats. One that we did end up making is good. That's good early. The Twins 1-0 over the Yankees early on, top of the first. 3 hits for the Twins there in the top of the first to get a run across on Weathers. So, at least one of the bets we talked about that ended up going into the account is looking good. But didn't put the Pirates in there, and they're up 3-0.
12: Yeah, didn't play the over either, which is what I was looking at. Honestly, you kind of feel like you should have more in that Twins-Yankees game there. Double to start the game, then Buxton infield single. You strike out swinging, and Buxton gets caught stealing second on the same play. So double play there, but then you do get the single to right to score the run. Now we're out of the inning, or the Yankees are out of the inning. But the 3 hits, but the caught stealing really kind of stings a little bit there, as it could have been more for the Twins.
11: Dealing with some weather out there in baseball today as well, guys. Mets and Braves in a rain delay. White Sox Guardians also in a rain delay. So seems to be that's going to be happening across the country today. So go in. Make sure that your handicap fits what the weather might bring, right? Because if a game gets started, as we well know, and it looks like it's going to get delayed, a lot of times these starters, if your handicap is based around the starter, a lot of times these starters, if they have to sit for any extended amount of time, get pulled from these games, Mike. So just keep that in mind as you were putting your bets in today.
12: I got a question for you, Matt Brown.
11: Shoot it.
12: Are we going to get sucked in by Nick Lodolo again? He last

0: the potential of the talent on the team and somehow continue to get suckered in time after time after time after time. And funny that these two teams are playing each other today, the other team being the Orioles, the other team that I continue to try and manifest into actually being good. I don't know. I mean, of the two teams, I probably like Baltimore better than Cincinnati, like long-term in this. I don't think both of these teams are completely out of the the wild card race, but it's a pass for me. But you go ahead. You bet Lodolo. I'm going to see what text I get here in about 3 hours.
1: And then five days time when he starts the next time, I start just sending you curse words over there. It's these two teams, man. These are your fetch teams, right? It's just not happening, and sometimes you just got to give it up.
0: Yeah, I mean, I respect Greg, and I mean, he puts in the work. But I'm telling you, I do not see baseball more differently than any human being on the face of the planet than Greg Peterson. Like, every time we come in here, I'm like, I'm pretty much going to be on the opposite side of most of his bets, and I'm on the opposite side of two of them. Today, I like the Brewers, actually, against the Diamondbacks. I mean, if you look at these two guys, I mean, like, Sproat is the one that should have positive regression, and Rodriguez should have the worst regression humanly possible. This is a guy, you don't talk about, like, dancing through raindrops. You look at this 2.21 ERA on the season, it's like nearly five from an expected standpoint. His last three games, sub-1 ERA, expected, 4.48. Last five games, a 2.10 ERA, expected 4.87. I mean, like, it just continues to defy all logic with a ridiculously low K rate. Mike, how are you getting away with this, by the way, with a 14% K rate and a 9% walk rate? Like, this is insane. Like, Eduardo Rodriguez is a gigantic regression candidate here. On the other side, Sproat has been on the unlucky side of things. Last five games, 3.46 ERA, backed up by a 3.04. Last three starts, 3.60, backed up by a 2.12. So if anything, these two guys should be going in the opposite direction.
1: Yeah, you also have just a better team in the Brewers than the Diamondbacks as well, right? I mean, the Diamondbacks have some offense that you fear, but I mean, you're staring at a .500 team in the Diamondbacks and a 21 over team with the Brewers here. So I have passed this just because of the price. Like, I kind of agree with Greg in the fact that, like, yes, like, you should see some regression from Rodriguez and improvement from Sproat, but I don't know if that makes them any different than each other. They kind of end up in the same plane to me, where they're about equal pitchers. And I do favor the Brewers lineup a little bit here, but it's tough for me to get excited about the price. That always was the issue with me here, that the -120 price, I think, is right about correct.
0: Yeah, and then, like, I know he likes the over in that Marlins A's. I actually was, like, leaning towards the under when we got to the flat 10 number. When you look at this A's lineup, we talk about how beat up they are. So Soderstrom's out of the lineup. Also, Langeliers is out of the lineup today. I mean, listen to this lineup that the A's are going to roll out. Outside of Kurtz, right? Henry Bolt, Nick Kurtz, Zach Gieloff, Lawrence Butler, whatever a Joshua Carota Grower is, Carlos Cortez, Max Muncy, Jeff McNeil, and then whatever a Brian Servin, S-E-R-V-E-N is. I follow baseball as much as, like, I've never even heard of two of these guys that are in this lineup for the A's today. And going up against Yuri Perez, who's pretty good pitcher, and then Gage Jump, who's probably the best starter right now that the A's have going up against the Marlins. So I actually was leaning more towards the under in that one at the flat 10 number.
1: Yeah, and, like, this is interesting because what would this be with bad pitchers? 12.5, 13 because of the conditions, right? It's great hitting conditions today in Sacramento, which we know is a band of a ballpark. You can put that ball out anytime, anywhere. But I think that's why we're seeing this total sitting at 10. It's kind of a respectful 10 for where this game is being played and considering the conditions that it's being played under. But that being said, I mean, I would rather just take the Marlins. Just take them as a slight dog here, +103, with the better pitcher, better lineup. But it's not a game I put into the account.
0: Yeah, it's just one of those. The A's at full strength, it's probably just a pass for me, you know. But it's like, I mean, they're down, they're two of the three best hitters, and then a couple other guys are just getting the day off, and so it's just like you've got a pretty brutal look out there. Another run for the Pirates, of course. What are we doing? What are we doing? Why are we not putting these in the account? 4-0 now, Pirates over the Nats. There and that one, guys. 20 leagues, one mission, just win bets, baby. Your premier source for daily sports betting picks. Break down the data over there so you don't have to. You can put in bets confidently across the entire sports calendar. If you're watching along, you can scan that QR code.

0: right there. And if you're driving along, the website is justwinbetsbaby.com. Start betting smarter with Just Win Bets Baby. The name says it all. They do get out of that inning with just one run, the Twins. So, I mean, you know, if you're the Yankees, feeling pretty good about that 1-0 Twins. We are scoreless Orioles and Reds, and a couple of rain delays out there, at least for the games that are supposed to be going. We are about, let's call it 35 minutes from the Cardinals and the Cubs. That's the Laborator going up against Assad. So if you are looking to get involved with that one, again, this Jekyll and Hyde Cubs team there, Mike, are pretty big favorites, about minus 150.
1: Yeah, it's hard to back the Cubs at a big minus 150 number. I very much like the Cubs more than the Cardinals, but with how this Cubs team has performed and how inconsistent they've been, it's tough to go and lay minus 150 there. Osaka served to set up a tiebreaker in the second set. So Osaka up one set over Sabalenka, 6-6 in the second. So we'll go to a tiebreaker where Osaka can eliminate the number one seed there on the women's side. We'll head to a third set.
0: Already down the 2 and 3 over there on the women's side. Could we lose the one? We will know here before the end of the show. Certainly. We'll keep you updated on all the men's scores out there as well. When we come back, we'll get back into Major League Baseball and a couple of little NFL markets we found interesting.

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5: I think they did what they had to compete with LIV, but now that LIV is going away, I think moving towards a different format, guys, what this is going to do is no more of these no-cut events. It's going to be 120-player fields as opposed to these, like, 72. There's going to be cuts in all of these. There's going to be more tournaments with bigger prize pools attached. Yeah, you might not get everybody every single week, Wes, but you will get more players kind of dipping in and dipping out, so we won't have these tournaments where you and I and Kelly come on here and go, well, nobody's playing this tournament. 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
5: We said we'd have a result. We didn't know it'd be that quick. It is over. Naomi Osaka takes out Arna Sabalenka, and now the 1, 2, and 3 seeds over on the women's side are all bounced. Your highest seed remaining is Jess Pegula, who won a little bit earlier after dropping her first set, but she bounces back 6-3, 6-1 to win in three. So 6-2, 7-6, Naomi Osaka moving on here over at Wimbledon.
12: We talked about how open or wide open this women's draw was. It just keeps getting more and more wide open. She was plus 160 coming into today. Your clear betting favorite is Pegula was plus 750, your second choice. That is going to change after today's results as Sabalenka gets knocked out. And you mentioned this during the break. Now going to have 10 different Wimbledon women's champions here in 10 straight years. So no one in the last decade won two of these things.
5: Over on the golf leaderboard, Lucas Glover, Lee Hodges, Ben Coles, all sitting at 18 under. Chris Goddard, Jackson Suber at 16 under. Then you get to Mac Meisner, Rio Hosatsune, Preston Stout, who is an amateur, Zach Blair, Doug Gim, all at 15 under. Ricky Fowler, Max Homa, Blades Brown sitting at 14 under. Blades Brown, by the way, Mike Somich, 19 years old, Blades Brown. And sitting at 14 under here in a professional golf tournament at 19, I put in a top 10 bet on him at 5-1 because he's Ooh. Just a really, really good birdie maker. And so I need him to just kind of keep on keeping on here and maybe somebody to falter T11 currently to get him into that top 10. But a guy that we will certainly keep an eye on, a really, really, really high prospect here over in golf. And again, a very very interesting fact that we talked about off-air earlier should bring on here. Doug Gim, who's sitting T6 right now, the first player since 2015 to hit every green and every fairway in a round on the PGA Tour. You would think that that happens just all the time. But when you think about it, I mean, 14 fairways and it's 18 greens, Mike. I mean, it's not the easiest thing in the world to do.
12: I mean, just hitting... Personally, hitting the green on all par threes, all four of them, that's an accomplishment. Now, you also mentioned this. I agree with you. The style we're seeing in golf, just the bomb it as far as you can and worry about it when you get there style, makes this a lot less likely to hit all those fairways. Mm-hmm. Where you're like, I don't mind if I'm 350 out there and I'm in the rough. I'd much rather be that than, you know, 280 in the fairway. Yeah. So that you've lost some of the, I'm hitting my 3-wood, my 5-wood off this hole. And people just opting for a driver just to be further down.
5: This is going to be the saddest golf tournament ever if Glover and Hodges, if one of these two gets it done. So,
12: Matt, this is a positivity show.
5: For our podcast.
12: Where did that go?
5: For the podcast, we have Coles. We have Goddard. We have Suber. We have Hosatsune. We have, to a lesser extent, Max Homa, who would really have to turn it on the back nine. But he's a 14 under. You know, I mean, it's not out of the realm of possibility. So let's see if we can... See if we can close one out. That would be a nice little – that would be a nice –
12: It's funny because you're not even really sweating Blades Brown to finish top 10 because you got those two guys up top. You're like, whatever, man. I don't care. Do it or don't. But just somebody win this tournament at 80-1 for me.
5: They have already chased Cade Cavalli, they being the Pittsburgh Pirates. So Cade Cavalli, 2 1/3, 6 hits, 2 walks, and four runs there. So Cade Cavalli getting chased already by this Pirate squad, who is up 4-0 over the Nats early, still 1-0 Twins over the Yankees, 0-0 Baltimore and Cincinnati, and two other games in rain delays. Mike Sonich.
12: Yeah, weather's given up 5 hits, but only 1 earned so far. So able to dance through the raindrops here against this Twins team. We'll see if we can get any more runs home for your Twinkies today. They're 2-on, 2-out right now in the top of the second.
5: Okay. Right now, you had to make a bet. AL East, Yankees minus 115, Rays minus 105, the Jays are 30-1, the Orioles are 75-1, and the Red Sox are 80-1. You have to take into account the number, and then also we're still trying to like make money here. What's the bet that you're putting in the account?
12: Probably the Jays.
5: Okay, at 30-1, so you're going to play
12: the
5: long
12: Jays
5: shot.
12: 30.
5: Okay, you're going to play the long
12: shot. I mean, it's only the top three. And it's never the Yankees. So it's really Rays or Jays for me. And the Rays at minus, I would rather take the big swing with the Blue Jays.
5: So I'll put it this way. Yes, they're 11.5 out. However, we have seen multiple teams with multiple 8, 9, 10-game win streaks so far this season. If you do that, obviously the Yankees and Rays aren't going to lose all of those along the way, but if they kind of stick to what they've been doing with the 6-4 weeks and 7-3s here and there, whatever, you're going to gain another 4 games on them right there. If they have a bad week, you're going to gain 5 games on them. So now you're sitting 6 out with half the season to play. it's not out of the realm of possibility for them to come back. I think for me, I've gotten to the point where I have just become a believer in this Rays team. I don't know how they continue to keep and get it done. I think that there is a world that exists where they try to bring in some sort of help. Like I said, the farm system isn't super deep, so I don't know exactly what they're going to be able to get in return here, but I do think that they would probably be the bet there at minus 105 for me. In the Central, the Guardians are minus 120. The Sox are plus 185. The Twins are 8-1. The Tigers are 12-1. And then the Royals are 1 billion to 1. If you're wondering how that is, how that's going to go, even though they're only 11 and a half games back there in that division. Mike, what's the bet to make there in the AL Central?
12: It's the Guardians.
5: Mm-hmm.
12: At this price, against, like, we love the White Sox. This is a White Sox show. At this point, the Guardians is a coin flip. Twins, I think fall out of it. Detroit, I think, is a seller at the deadline. The Royals are the Royals. I think the Guardians are better than the Sox. It would be the Guardians for me.
5: So it's this weird deal for me where if I had a good feeling, which I don't, so that's why this bet would not manifest, but if I had a good feeling that the Tigers actually were going to reverse course and not be sellers because they just looked kind of at this division and go, look, We're only seven and a half out.
12: Yeah.
5: It's the White Sox, the Guardians, and the Twins. Like, none of these teams strike fear in you whatsoever. If I had a good feeling they weren't going to be sellers, I would play them at 12-1. I think that would be the bet to make because they end up keeping Scooble. Valdez maybe turns it around a little bit. Mize has looked pretty good since he's come back off of the IL. There's your three starters. Like we said, you really just need three.
12: Yeah.
5: Fourth and fifth, you figure something out along the way. You got to get Flaherty out of it. But whatever, they'll figure that out with the fourth and fifth slots. And then maybe instead of being sellers, they become buyers and get one more bat in there. I think just on the come, I might bet them at them. I think that would be my bet at 12-1. But they very well might lose the next, you know, six in a row. And if that's the case, then they'll definitely be sellers. You know, so it all just kind of – this is a very critical 10-game stretch for this, yes, Tigers team as to what they're going to do with this season.
12: I mean, it's going to define their season.
5: Yeah.
12: And it's going to define their next couple seasons because Scooble is the guy who's going to move if they sell, right? Mm-hmm. I mean, that is based on what everything we saw during the offseason. Scooble is most likely to get traded if they fall off. And I think the next 10 games, if you're within 3-4 games, you're definitely not selling because,
5: right,
12: you do believe you can make a run. And last year, let's remember – the Tigers had an historic first half and then got run down by the Guardians. It was a lot more than 7.5 games at this point in the season that they were ahead of that division. So it's not like it's we haven't seen this specifically in this division with a bunch of mediocre baseball teams. So I don't hate the look. I don't trust the Tigers. That's why I said Guardians, because I don't trust that they're going to end up being buyers. I don't trust that they're going to play well over this 10-game stretch. I don't trust that they're going to be able to all of a sudden hit the ball and that, you know, you're going to just be fixed with Valdez and that Mize is going to be fine. Like, there's a lot of things that have to still go right for this Tigers team to make a run.
5: Yeah, it is an interesting scenario because you're talking about a 39-50 team, but honestly,
12: yep,
5: I think that there is a real world that exists where if they go 5-2 over the next 7 games, if they go 6-1 over the next 7 games, like something like that, Mike, I think the course of the entire season flips. I really do. I think, mm-hmm, they go, oh, we can win this division. I honestly think they think that.
12: Well, they were even money to win the division before the season.
5: Yeah.
12: They were the perennial favorites in this division, right? You were expected to see them win this division before the season started. If right before the trade deadline you see yourself closing the gap, you see who's above you, and then all of a sudden you see your team playing well, you're like, this is what we were going to get all season. We can be as good as we were the first half of last season, the second half of this season. If that's the case, we are making the playoffs. We are winning this division. So, yeah, if you want to take a flyer 12-1, I don't think you're crazy. I don't trust this Tigers team. I also don't trust this organization. I don't trust this front office to buy. I think they're either selling or neutral, one of the two. Maybe neutral is good enough, but I don't trust them to make a big move.
5: Yeah, that really is kind of what it comes to. Although, I mean, they made a big move. They signed Valdez. I don't know. It's interesting to me. I just don't know where they are as a franchise, where they think that they're going to be. Because obviously the offers are going to come no matter what for Scooble, right? So, I mean, like, you are going to have to turn down something that is pretty enticing for the future of your, mm-hmm, organization, even if you are 4.5 games out, right? Like, they're going to have to say no to somebody who comes with something pretty compelling.
12: Well, that's going to be the fascinating part of this, right? Yeah. Is if you do start closing the gap a little bit, and then all of a sudden the Yankees, the Dodgers, the Braves come in with just a haul. Are you willing to say, okay, we're gonna pass, we're gonna roll the dice, we're gonna see what happens, knowing that that is the most you'll ever get for Skubal?
5: Yeah, the Brewers, I think, are kind of a dark horse too in that, especially now with this Woodruff thing. Like I said, dude, you start topping out at 87, something happened in your arm.
12: Something
5: happened in your arm. They're probably down a starter now for an extended period of time. I do wonder, you know, what they might do with all this as well. They have some prospects. They could make an interesting offer, I think, to the Tigers when it all comes down to it. We'll check in on the scoreboards when we come back and talk a little football with C.J. Sullivan from the SGP Network over there.

0: This is a Bloomberg Business of Sports report. Hostility between America's dedicated league bowlers and Lucky Strike Entertainment has been building for years. Competitive players say the company is ruining the sport with its focus on frivolous entertainment. 11 bowlers have filed a class action lawsuit alleging the company uses a monopoly scheme to transform mom-and-pop bowling alleys into a mousetrap model. The lawsuit alleges Lucky Strike is bringing about the veritable destruction of the decades-old pastime in its efforts to become the Starbucks of bowling. The plaintiffs are seeking monetary compensation and a breakup of Lucky Strike's national portfolio. An angry competitive bowler who had the first 7 strikes says he was ready to bowl his 8th frame when the lights went out and on came neon lights and nightclub music blared. Lucky Strike Chief Executive Thomas Shannon says his strategy is crucial for bowling to survive. With a Bloomberg Business of Sports report, I'm Michael Barr.
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4: 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Two on the board now for the Nats as Luis Garcia Jr. goes deep. And he's just decided here in 2026 he's a power hitter, Mike Somich. As if you go through his career, he had played 93 games in 2022, hit 7 homers. Played 122 games in 2023, hit 9 homers. He had 18 home runs in 2024 in 140 games, and he had 16 homers in 139 games in 2025. He just hit his 19th in the 84th game of the season so far.
5: Pretty good. Pretty good. This is a game where you were talking about playing the Pirates. I was talking about playing the over. Neither of us put it in the account. 4-2 yeah. Pirates, bottom of the third. Looks like the over's getting home. Looks like the Pirates have a nice lead as well. We'll see if we both go 1-0 on bets we did not make.
4: Let's head out to the guest line here. CJ Sullivan going to join us at CJ Sullivan with a little underscore after that there. You can find him over the SGP network. Buddy, how you doing?
6: Good. How you doing? I'm also very good at bets I do not make as well. I think I have a nice 88% clip on that.
4: Yeah, I think those are the absolute best ones for me as well, the ones we talk through. And we're like, this makes a ton of sense. I'm going to not put this in the account. Like, this is the greatest bet I've ever made. CJ, let's talk a little bit first about what are these kind of fast futures? What is this market out there right now in the NFL?
6: Yeah, it's a fun little new market they put out there, fast futures. So it's like just like any future where you can do league leaders, you know, but it's instead of having to hold up your money for the entire season, it's just the first 3 weeks. So it's kind of like a race to 10, if you will, but it's like this is the first 3 weeks. So, you know, it's a quick payback, you know, it's the same juicy numbers. And the best thing is if you have a losing ticket, you don't have to stare at it in your app all year long. I mean, I know I had a Quinn Ewers Rookie of the Year ticket I had to stare at every single time I opened up my app, and I was like, I'll pay double just to get rid of this thing. So it's fun. So you look at the schedule, you look at, you know, who comes out hot, different coaches or whatnot, and, you know, it's pretty much up for grabs. I kind of tend to like a first-round leader bet almost in golf, you know, so like anyone can put up a number. So.
5: Well, that's really the beauty of this, right? You have three games, big-time variance. You can have one or two performances that can push you to the top. You're not going to have this slate of 16 games. You also don't have to worry about injuries as much, which is the thing I hate the most when you play someone for both touchdowns. And, you know, they're on track through seven, and then all of a sudden it's a hamstring, and you have no idea when that wide receiver is going to come back. The prices here are great, too. Between pass leaders, rush leaders, and receiving leaders, the lowest favorite is 7.5-1. So you're getting a price no matter which way you go, be it a favorite or be it a price. All right, let's start out with the pass leaders here. I noticed when I was looking through this, you definitely keyed in on one team. Who do you like here on the passing side leaders?
6: Yeah, well, so you got passing yards, you got passing touchdowns. So you look at the schedule here. There's a couple teams that popped out that have nice schedules here. Detroit has a nice one. That's why Jared Goff is kind of a chalky. You see him at 10-1. I saw him at 12-1 as well. I kind of like him. They play the Saints at home. Then they're at Buffalo, and then Thursday night at home versus the Jets. So it's two home games, and Buffalo, obviously not the best defense in the world, could be a shootout there. So Goff is a guy I would go after for the chalk of those guys. But what I'm looking at as well, for I like to go for deeper numbers as well anyway, especially in these markets here. I'm liking Baker Mayfield. Tampa Bay, now they open up at Cincinnati, who's you know, obviously not a great defense, and they always start out pretty bad. But then they have two home games, and you talk about South Florida in September. One versus Cleveland, their defense might not be the same without Schwartz and Myles Garrett. And then Minnesota at home. I expect a little bit of a bounce back for Baker. Baker usually does start out hot, you know, and like you said, you don't have to worry about the injuries throughout the year. I think there's a nice bounce back year. You get a nice number on Baker Mayfield. He's 22-1 to lead in passing yards, and then you get Goff at 12-1. And if you wanted to throw a dart, I don't mind Cam Ward either, 50-1.
4: 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Sullivan, Sports Gambling Podcast Network. C.J., over on the rushing side of things, you got one play in the TD market and a couple over there in the yards market.
6: Yeah, the TD one I like a lot, and that is you have Amari and Hampton for the Chargers. Now, of course, you have McDaniels taking over there on the offense, and you remember when he did there with Raheem Mostert when he had 18 touchdowns. He likes to split it up. That system is kind of set up for Hampton to have a big year touchdown-wise. I mean, obviously, if he stays healthy, the offensive line is healthy in September. Their schedule, you have Arizona at home to lead off. They're also going to be big favorites in these games. Then you have the Raiders at home. And those are two games that will be double-digit points, double-digit leads, so you think we'll be running the ball a lot. Then at Buffalo, of course, be a lot of points. So you can get him at 25-1 for rushing touchdowns. I kind of like that.
5: Yeah, I think that's a good number there at the 25 mark. I love the fact that we're going for bigger numbers here. You've got a couple guys on the rushing yards front as well, 20-1 and 35-1. Who are we looking at?
6: Yes, absolutely. Like I said, you might as well go for these big numbers here. And the 20-1, I actually kind of wanted a better number on him, but I kind of just want to take a stab anyway, Jeremiah Love. But when he's a home run hitter, you know, he's definitely unknown. Maybe he could be that guy. It's not the best situation, obviously, there in Arizona, but I don't think it's going to be like a Nash and Genty thing. They have a decent offensive line. They have a lot of weapons. And, you know, who knows? He pops one or two yards, like you said. He can just put up an astronomical number at 20-1. I don't mind that for yards. But the 35-1 I like a lot is Tony Pollard for Tennessee. He's at 35-1. He's the bell cow there. They, of course, bring in Brian Daboll in there to change the offense a little bit. They open up with the Jets at home, the Eagles at home, who, yes, the Eagles are good and have good defense, but if they do have a weakness, it is the rush defense. And then they are at the Giants for the Daboll revenge game, who have a terrible rush defense, and they've gotten even worse. They did nothing to improve that. So two home games, Jets, Eagles, and at the Giants with a bell cow running back, Tony Pollard, 35-1. I think that's worth a stab.
4: Talking to C.J. Sullivan. C.J., we'll circle back to these, but I do want to get to one market in which you do have a long shot ticket in there and one that we can talk about, and that's the comeback player of the year market. This is a very interesting deal because you have the super chalk in the two superstar quarterbacks in Patrick Mahomes and Jaden Daniels. You did take a quarterback, but one with a much bigger number attached.
6: Yeah, you do have to take a quarterback in this position usually. And, you know, especially since they got rid of the rule where you can't just come back from being terrible. You have to come back from an actual injury. But they kind of get lenient with that as well. Mahomes, obviously, the chalk as well as he should be. It's almost a little bit embarrassing, though, for him to get a comeback player of the year. I know Joe Burrow's won it twice. He's like, stop giving me this thing. I don't like winning it. But you never know when you talk about voting, especially with comeback player of the year. But I like Tua down there in Atlanta at 40-1. Now, obviously, the way he ended last season, everyone has that in their minds there. But, like, you had a Kevin Stefanski offense. In the last 4 years, he's led in a passing category, like either completion percentages or yards or a separate one for the last 4 years. So he's got enough resume where if he can get that offense clicking and they win that division, which is obviously very winnable, at 40-1, and I'm not even sure if Tua was hurt. We just assume he was hurt because it's Tua. But I think it's definitely worth a stab, especially if he can be the starting quarterback for the majority of the year there.
5: Yeah, it's going to be fascinating what they do down there in Atlanta with Tua and with Penix and how they try and shuffle the deck there, because we've talked about whether or not you can go from Penix to Tua if you start Penix, or if you got to go to Tua and then figure out what's next. But a lot on the line there for an Atlanta team that has all the weapons and doesn't have the quarterback. I love your DPOY play, so I want to talk about this one in a big number. I think you're going to see a lot of people talk about Myles Garrett going back-to-back with him in the Rams, but I think taking a shot here is worth it. And the defensive line for the Giants is just unbelievable. It should set up well for all of them, but specifically who you like here at 60-1.
6: Yeah, they have that NASCAR package. They've got nothing but speed there. I just bet this last week at Circa there. You can still get this number at 66-1, and that is Abdul Carter for the Giants, obviously, the number two overall pick last year. He didn't have the sacks last year. He didn't get there, but his advanced numbers, the edge rushing, he was off the charts. He was like top three. I believe that his number should have been more down to or 20-1 to flip it because the other guys get the sacks. But he is he has elite moves and elite like speed and rush numbers, whatever. He I think he led the league in quick pressures, you know, if you want to get into it. He didn't bring it home. Obviously, he has to bring it home. You have to pick up the sacks to get it. But he's in position. These defensive player of the years are usually got edge rushers that pick up sacks. And Abdul Carter, now with more guys on the line there, with Reese and everyone, he could easily get to 15, 20 sacks like that. 66-1, I think it's a crazy number for him.
4: CJ, obviously, I've seen you a ton out here at the book, and you and all the guys there at the SGP Network, and you're going to let someone come along for the ride with you on Survivor this year, huh?
6: That's right. I'm glad you brought that up. I'm the Bet Detective, and I'm looking for a partner this year. I'm going to give one of my Survivor entries away. I'm not giving it away. I'm going to partner up with the lucky listener up there. I'm doing a contest called Surviving CJ, where I'll take care of the entry fee, the proxy, and all that. We'll go through the picks all year there, and all you have to do is upload a video saying why you should be the partner, make sure you don't chop, you know, those kind of things. And I'll determine a winner. They're one of my lucky listeners. We call them C-generates out there. But, so if, one of those things, if you can't make it to Vegas, whatever, I know I hate hearing about the contest if you can't play in it. So I think it's a good way to get in there. So you just put up a video. It's called Surviving CJ. It's going to be all summer long, 30-second video, and we'll win a quick, easy $20 million. What's wrong with that?
4: Yeah, I mean, $20 million. Who couldn't use half of $20 million? There's no doubt about that. He is CJ
6: Sullivan. I mean, I will have to shop it. I have to get the lawyer.
4: Yeah, we know. Yeah. What a hassle to have to deal with winning, you know, eight figures. I know it's going to be terrible. You can find him, Bottom Line Bomb Podcast, CJ Sullivan _ over there on the Twitter machine, and, of course, the SGP Network as well. CJ, appreciate the time, buddy, and good luck.
6: Yeah, thanks for having me, fellas.
4: Let's hit that scoreboard up. A couple of runs over there in the Baltimore-Cincinnati game and an early run in the Mets and Braves game as well. Don't go anywhere. It's VSiN, the Sports Betting Network.
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14: Hello, golf gods. It's me, Matt. Haven't touched base in a while. But we do have a two-stroke lead here as both of the co-leaders bogey, and we get a birdie out of Ben Coles. 19-under for Coles. 17-under for Gotterup, Glover, and Hodges. I should say Gotterup is on quite the heater right now in this round as he is 6-under through 10. So he could you can cool on off there, Gotterup. No, sorry, Kelly Bidlin, if you're listening. Kelly Bidlin is on Chris Gotterup as he goes birdie, par, birdie, birdie, birdie, par, birdie, par, par, birdie to start his round there. So pretty good stuff for Gotterup. But we do have a two-stroke lead, so dear golf gods, nothing weird, please. Let's just nice, tidy little win here. No double bogeys, no triple bogeys, no clanking balls off trees.
15: You make it sound like your boy's not having a good day here. Ben Cole's 4-under through 7.
14: Yes.
15: It's not bad either, Matt Brown.
14: He is.
15: It's not bad either.
14: He is. So let's just keep on keeping on. I can't watch the scoreboard. You guys are keeping me updated. I don't want to do the whole, like, sweating every single little deal here. But trying to get an 80-1 home would definitely be fun. We have lost the 1, 2, and 3 seeds over on the women's side officially this morning. As Arnia Sabalenka goes down to Naomi Osaka, 6-2, 7-6. So we will be looking at Jess Pegula as your top seed remaining over there on the women's side as she drops the first set but does rally back 6-3, 6-1 in 2 and 3 to advance. Coco Gauff going to start here. It looks like they have moved that time back to about 11:45, so it looks like in about 15 minutes out here on the West Coast. So Coco Gauff will be going at it. FAA did win 6-3 in the third set. It's 5-5 now here in the fourth set after dropping the first set to Davidovich-Fokina in a tiebreak. So he's up 2-1, 5-5 there in the fourth set. He is a 3 seed over there on the men's side. Jannik Sinner just getting out on the court 1-1 as they get started in the first set.
15: Over on the diamond here, the Mets and Braves back into action after a rain delay. Mets get one in the top of the first, and Nolan McClain says, hold my beer. How about runners on second and third with no outs? In the bottom of the first, we'll see if the Braves can take the lead. There, Pirates up 4-2, bottom of the fourth. Nick Lodolo, still doing good things, Matt Brown. 5 2/3, 0 runs, 5 hits, 3 Ks. There is a runner on third with 2 outs trying to get through this sixth inning, but pitching well. The Twins up 1-0 after 3, and we are still waiting on a first pitch in Chicago as the White Sox and the Guardians still in a rain delay.
14: Yeah, we're just in the middle of one of these head-scratching, incredibly confusing starts from Bubba Chandler. 3 innings, 2 walks, no Ks for a guy that throws
15: not a one.
14: Super hard with like ridiculous stuff. Again, 3 innings, 5 hits, 2 walks, no K. A whip killer for Bubba Chandler in the makes right now here, Mike.
15: Do you know who has more strikeouts than Bubba Chandler today? Literally everyone in the world is tied or better.
14: Yes.
15: He's at zero.
14: You and I have the same.
15: We're tied with Bubba.
14: Yeah. I mean, yep. This guy, so this is the – so he walks Dylan Cruz on 97-mile-an-hour sinker, 98 four-seamer, 88 slider, 89 slider, 99 four-seamer, 91 slider walk. Like, this is the type of stuff this guy has, and he can't strike anybody out, which lets you know that he's just putting it right in the fat part of the plate.
15: Well, unfortunately, his stuff is too good. He can't control it, and it is breaking into the ball area, so staying in the strike zone. That is the current struggle that we have with Bubba Chandler. And it's not like this is new, Matt Brown.
14: No.
15: This has been a problem all year long. Maybe someone whisper in his ear and tell him he should throw some more strikes.
14: Just and then Nolan McClain getting lit up over here. Those two runners do score. There is one out, however, that did not come via the strikeout. We just need strikeouts. I don't care if he gets lit up. I just need strikeouts from Nolan McClain. But this Braves team kind of doing it to it. You know, I was for a while there, Mike. I would be hesitant about betting these Sunday day games. I would almost have a really light schedule because these pitchers get. There are 90% of them are super creatures of habit, and it's like you wake up when you know you're going to start. It's like you wake up and you have this breakfast that you know you want to have, and you go and you do your whatever, and you might go to the weight room and just do very light kind of calisthenic stuff and use bands and do whatever and all that. And then these day starts, you can't do the same routine that you do on a normal day. And I actually used to just not bet a lot of these games on Sundays because of that factor. I don't know if that was just anecdotal for me. I don't know if you ever thought anything like that or saw anything along those lines, but I do think it's a thing. And I think if you asked any of these like pitchers, do you prefer just your normal night start or do you like day games? I bet you 9 out of 10 would be like, oh, I hate day games. Absolutely hate them.
15: Yeah, I think you have to look at the splits, which is weird to say, but like you have day-night splits available pretty much anywhere you get your stats. I think that's an important stat to look at on these Sunday games. And it's tough because, yes, it definitely throws off your rhythm, throws off your schedule. You also get to face, like, the B-minus, C-plus squads from the other team that you're playing, though. So you do have an advantage versus the A squad. I mean, you mentioned it with the Athletics. You have two players injured. You got two players just taking a day because on Sunday is the day you take a day if you're a lot of these players. So you don't face – the best version of the other teams as well. So it's kind of a push-pull there. I think it's important to look at the splits, specifically the day-night splits for some of these pitchers that are starting earlier in the day.
14: AL West, Mike, it is the Mariners minus 130, the Rangers plus 190, the Astros at 6-1, A's are 22-1, and then the Angels are a billion. What would you do with a 300 Mat Bucks right now, and you are placing a bet today, and we're forgetting any future positions that we have, right? So we're just going into this as if we are making a bet today on each one of these divisions. Giving you the first couple of AL divisions, this is the last one here. What are you doing in the West?
15: I'm probably being boring. I'm probably taking the Mariners. They're still the best baseball team. And I kind of expected this version of Cal Raleigh coming back. I do think he'll be a little bit better. I don't think like it's going to be exponentially
14: better, but
15: a little bit better.
14: He can't be worse
15: than what we've seen, right?
14: He can't be worse.
15: What did you expect from him?
14: Oh,
15: percentage-wise of last year.
14: We were screaming
15: 50%, 40%
14: of what he was going to be last year. From a mountaintop about regression for this dude, because what we got was an entire offseason for them to just study tape on a guy who already had a massive hole in his swing. He still struck out a ton. You just had to remember that when he hit it, it was going out of the park. But people just kind of looked past the fact that he was like a huge swing and miss guy. Well, they just exploited that. You know, I mean, like these pitchers are smart. Like they go in and like there's AI now, Mike. They probably AI'd it. They probably like, hey, AI,
15: Ooh. Here's
14: the hole in this guy's swing. You know, they clawed it and tried to decide what's going on. But, yeah, I'm still playing the Astros, and this is not a bias, even though I did make that play at 9.5-1. I think that this team is going to be a buyer at the deadline. I don't think that this is a team that's willing to kind of wave the white flag. Considering the roster that they have and considering where this division stands just overall. So I think the price is the reason why here. Now, if this is sitting 3-1, I'm not going there, but I think it's 6-1 for me. It would still be the Astros.
15: Yeah. I mean, I'm not going to argue against. Yeah. If you said the A's or the Angels, I'd be like, Matt, what are we doing?
14: Yeah, no, we're
15: right?
14: not, like, we're
15: I
14: not doing clickbait. Shots, yeah, we're not doing on air clickbait.
15: We don't need to take shots here. Yeah. Like, this is not the spot. If you said the Rangers, to me, the Rangers would be the third team I would choose. Just because of the price and the fact that I don't really like the Rangers. So it would be Mariners, Astros, Rangers in that order for me. So I don't mind the Astros play. The Mariners have flexibility at the deadline. They have, like, you got to hope they're going to do something with this starting pitching situation. We've talked about it twice the last 2 days. They got to trade a starter. Go get another bat. Like, this is not hard. This isn't rocket science. I think Cal Raleigh has the opportunity to regress in a good way over the second half of this season. I didn't think he was going to be this bad over the first half, so I do think you have some upside there on the offensive side. And you got an arm waiting in the wings. Like, all of that leads me to say the Mariners, despite the minus 130 number, are where I'd want to put my money here.
14: Guys, you got crypto sitting around. You don't know what to do with it. Well, you can head here to Circa, and you can actually bet with it. You can enter the contest with it, whatever you want to do. It's burrapay.com, burrapay.com. And it's going to, by the way, have the transaction fees waived as part of this campaign. Now, you do pay the standard cryptocurrency network and exchange fees with all of that, but you can go in and make bets with your crypto right here at Circa and get those transaction fees waived as well. So go in, wager, contest entries, whatever you want to do with that, burrapay.com for further instructions here. And, Mike, you know, this is going all the way through August the 31st, so, again, that's right when all these contests and all the signups and everything are going on. And I bet you there are a handful of people listening to this right now going, man, I didn't know what to do with that Bitcoin that I bought during COVID or that Ethereum that I bought during COVID. So why don't you come in here and enter these contests? Try to win 20 mil.
15: Much better than the returns you're going to get on crypto right now, Matt. Turn 1,000 to 20 mil. I don't see anyone doing that in the crypto market right now. Not when it's on the up and up. Maybe in the shady world, but not on the up and up side of the crypto world there.
14: We got runs aplenty over all of a sudden in Major League Baseball. We will let you know who's scoring and how they got it scored. We still got the National League to get to. What bets would we make today as we are starting to get an idea of what these teams look like and whether they might be buyers or sellers? Put a bow on this one when we come back.
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14: 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Matt Brown and Mike Somich. There's runs.
15: Oh, boy.
14: Oh, no. What happened?
15: Oh, boy. We got breaking news.
14: Okay. What happened?
15: Ben Coles. Birdies 8. Three-stroke lead.
14: Oh, boy.
15: 20 under. Chris Goddard,
14: oh boy.
15: Lucas Glover, Lee Hodges, all three back at 17 under. He is 5 under through 8.
14: Oh, man.
15: He is 80 to 1 in Matt's account.
14: Okay.
15: Let's go, Mr. Brown.
14: All right. Let's see if we can get that one home. Hopefully some people out there, the long shots listeners, also have that one in their accounts as well as we have Ben Coles here. The three-stroke lead as we got to make the turn. What could go wrong? What could go wrong?
15: What could possibly go wrong?
14: There in that one, we are looking at the USA as a minus 140 favorite. And why did we get that? Because That bogus red card gets rescinded. We're going to be at full strength. This started the day, Mike Somich, at 110 on both sides. It is now out to minus 140 USA, plus 110 on Belgium.
15: Nice little Uno reverse here on a Sunday, getting ready for the game tomorrow as the red card is rescinded. Balogun will be a front of that U.S. 11 when we hit the field tomorrow taking on Belgium. No surprise the market's moved. I would be surprised if it doesn't keep moving this way. I think you're just going to get such an influx of rec money when Balogun's back tomorrow morning. This is going to be a huge thing. I think you can see the U.S. moving another 20 cents before this thing actually kicks off.
14: We do have two games today. Brazil minus 245 to advance, plus 195 on Norway, and then England and Mexico minus 125, England to advance, even money on Mexico. Now, remember, there is multiple ways out there that you can go about this. If you want to play the three-way money line, that's a 90-minute line. So if it goes to extra time, that doesn't count. But if you get this done in 90 minutes, Brazil minus 130, Norway plus 350, the draw is plus 275 if you think that this thing is definitely going to be going to extra time or shootout. And then in that game that we talked about, so closely lined between Mexico and England, as you would imagine, you're going to get some interesting numbers here. The draw at plus 210, England plus 150, and then Mexico at plus 205. We did talk to Chris Vasile a little bit earlier, Mike, and he just likes Mexico's no matter how you want to go about it.
15: I think this could be a fun day on the pitch if you want to play some dogs. I think Norway has a legitimate shot at knocking off Brazil. I played draw in that game at plus 295, so took a big price on the draw there, saying that we're going to see some extra time. Also, likely we're going to get goals in that game, as you have two teams that are very good up front. Norway specifically taking on a weakened back end for Brazil, I think it's going to be fascinating to watch. And then on the other game, Mexico, I agree. Like, I've been very unimpressed with England in two of their four games, including the last one against a DR Congo team where they need to go to the last 15 minutes to be able to find two goals, both of them coming from Harry Kane, to be able to move them forward here and take on this Mexico squad. On top of that, you're going up to Azteca, a place where this Mexico team just doesn't lose soccer games. You have all the chaos last night in Mexico City where you have fireworks and bands playing outside the England Hotel till the wee hours of the morning. I parlay both dogs to get through. 6-1, 7-1, if you put them both together. I think this is going to be a fun day. Both of these games should be great. Like, these are four very good soccer teams that are facing each other to try and make it into the round of eight. Should be a blast of a day on the pitch. I went draw in the first game, and I went with Mexico in the second.
14: If you're expecting a pitching duel over in Atlanta, sorry. It's 3-3 in the top of the second, and two men on for the Mets in the top of the second inning. So we already got six runs in that game, and looks like there's more to be had. Not a lot of pitching going on between McLean and Perez in that one. 4-3 Pirates over the Nats.

0: that that's ever happened.
1: Like zero.
0: I mean, you definitely
1: forgot that there's
0: 100
1: striking everybody out.
0: I mean, like, that's what I'm saying.
1: Yeah, yeah, like, so, no way.
0: Zero chance. The Orioles 2-1. This is Reds 2-1 over the Orioles. The Reds only have two hits, but it was good enough whenever one of those leaves the yard. So it is 2-1 in favor of the Reds over the Orioles. A pretty good outing here by both of these starting pitchers. Bradish, obviously only the two hits allowed. Unfortunately, like I said, one of them did leave the yard. But six innings, two hits, one walk, four Ks for him. He's only got 77 pitches through six innings. And then Lodolo, six innings, six hits, two walks, four Ks. He's at 97, so he's probably done for the day. So we'll get to the pen there for the Reds. If you think you want to bet against the pen of the Reds, then this would be the time to do it.
1: Yeah, Lodolo was actually a lot better through 5 2/3 and then walked two guys and gave up a hit when there was when he was through five innings and two outs. That's where that one run came from as well. So a good start for Lodolo, three starts in a row. We'll see if I decide to fall back down the rabbit hole of Nick Lodolo here and believe that he can actually turn things around. As I've believed in his talent about five too many times at this point. We'll see if we want to make it six there. The Twins extend their lead against the Yankees up 2-0 now over the Yanks. And we are still in rain delay there between the White Sox and the Guardians. Someone put a dome over that stadium there down in Cleveland. Let's get this thing going.
0: And those two runners did score. 5-3 Mets now over the Braves. We're still in the top of the second inning. Yeah, eight runs already there in that one. All right, we lost by a nose yesterday. We're not going to allow that to happen again today, Mike. Let's head back to Saratoga.
1: You're right. Let's go back to Saratoga. Last two races of the day, race number eight, race number nine. We'll start out with race number eight, 5.5 furlongs over the turf course here. Speed been very good. Turf sprinting, the speed of the speed on the rail. The number one, Bring the Band Home, 7-2 on the morning line. This horse loves Saratoga, 3-3 over this turf course, all three gate to wire romps. Best two career races also have come over this turf course going this distance. I think Bring the Band Home starts off the Saratoga meet with a bang here. Play the drums. Get into the winner's circle. The number one, Bring the Band Home, 7-2 on the morning line, race number eight. Race number nine, Better Lucky Than Good, the number three horse, 6-1 here. Upgrade from the jockey perspective, I believe we're at the right class level for this horse to be able to get the win, and this just isn't that difficult of a race, and you're getting a nice price here at 6-1. Horses struggled to win, has yet to win in the last 2 years, only run five times, but does have a jockey upgrade, and again, a downgrading class here. I think that all systems go here for the number three, Better Lucky Than Good, 6-1 on the morning line, race number nine at Saratoga.
0: NL East, Mike Somich, the Braves are -175. The Phillies are +145, 35-1 on the Marlins, 80-1 on the Nats, and then a billion-to-1 on the Mets. What's the bet to make there?
1: I'll take 100 Matt Bucks on $1 million-1. If I can get $1 million-1, I'll do it. It's the Braves. I mean, it's lame, but it's the Braves. Like, you want to say the Phillies. You want to say there's a comeback in store. The Braves are just – the bats have been too good and they're too far out ahead. Just don't see how – like, unless – you'd need major issues for the Braves for them to get caught in my mind. So it's Braves or pass here.
0: Now, if everyone was with us a month ago when I put the Phillies in at 6-1, 6-1 the Phillies, sure.
1: But 145,
0: month. Yeah. 145, yeah. No. So, yeah, it's the Braves or pass there in that one. NL Central, Brewers -475. Cubs are 4-1. Cardinals 28-1, Pirates 35-1, and the Reds are a billion. What are we doing here in the Central?
1: I mean, it's the Cubs. They're not going to win. Like, this is where it's tough. The Cubs are not likely to win the division, but can they win it 25% of the time? And we talked about this team earlier. They are one of these streakiest teams that we have seen. What if they just trend to being good? What if it's just the good Cubs? The Brewers are way out in front, but I'm not laying 400 in a division here with the team, the talent of the Cubs inside of it. It's Cubs or pass.
0: Mike, I mean, listen, at the price you can't play the Brewers, are you telling me the Cardinals don't win this thing 1 in 28 times? Like 1 in 28 times, do they not win this division? If we play this out, if we sim this thing out, 1 in 28 times they don't win this division. Baseball's weird, man. No. Round ball, round bat.
1: Like, I know.
0: Injuries and things.
1: I don't believe.
0: And whatever.
1: You believe more than I believe.
0: Yeah, I mean.
1: I think the Cardinals ticket will be a fun sweat that you will end up ripping up.
0: Yeah. It's never Brewers at this price. I love the Brewers. Everyone knows I love the Brewers. But never Brewers at this price. Cubs or Cardinals for me there in that one. And then over in the NL West, it's Dodgers. Just don't bet it. This is just non-bettable with this. And even that, I think, like, put it as the Diamondbacks and not the Padres, because I think the Padres, they might end up

0: in Sellers before this thing's all said and done. Mm-hmm. That team's not very good, man. That team's not very good.
1: That's like I said, just play the exacta. Play Dodgers, Diamondbacks, exacta. Yeah. You'll get a decent price, right? And then you just need the Diamondbacks to beat the Padres.
0: Guys, don't go anywhere. Live Bet Sunday. Doug Kazarian and Joe Cirillo going to take over for us. Then Scott Seidenberg to take you through the rest of the day. And you wake up tomorrow, Beeson by the Books. Mark Melusis and Jensen Lewis here on the network. Let's try and run pure here. Let's try and get home a big number. Let's not lose races by a snout today. And let's have a good one, Mike Somich. It has been a pleasure, my friend.
1: You as well. Go USA.
0: Go beat up on USA.
1: Come on.
0: Fake
1: baby.
0: Red card. Where's my apologies? Let's go. 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
7: 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The number would have to blow my mind for me to get down on it. To me, it's still a big if whether or not they're actually going to pull this off. And that if they do, I think the entire key to the team is not the health of Anthony Davis. To me, it's going to be the health of Steph Curry. If Steph Curry is going to play 70-plus games, and you would assume that LeBron's going to be there pretty much the entire time, along with Draymond and AD, I want those two guys to give me 140 games in the regular season next year combined. But if Steph's not healthy, it will not matter. If he plays 29 games next year, 41 games, the Warriors will have no chance to do anything. To me, he's the absolute catalyst of this team still. But do I want to bet on a team thinking that they absolutely have to have him and AD healthy to have any chance in the Western Conference? I really don't. So I'm not going to.
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1: Yes, it is. Welcome to Live Bet Sunday. We just did a pit crew changeover, so seamless. I'm Doug Kazarian here live in the Circa Sportsbook in downtown Las Vegas. And joined now with Joe Cirillo in Los Angeles, I believe. Joe, how are you?
2: Doug, it's great to see you, man. I know we've been in touch in the past. First time working together, though, and I'm looking forward to it.
1: Yeah, I did that yesterday as well with John Jastrzemski. Had a great time, four-hour tour, and that's what we have right now as well. So tons going on in the sports world. We're going to get to all that. We have a great lineup of guests, particularly with the World Cup. Nigel Seeley's going to join us. Bottom of the hour, as we have two huge games in the knockout rounds coming up. Mike Palm as well. We're also going to ask Mike about a huge parlay that hit this weekend right here in Circa. Combined, one better won $1 million, or over $1 million, on a big baseball parlay on Friday. All the totals. So we'll get into all that. But, Joe, first thing I want to go is the relatively breaking news now for the World Cup match tomorrow. With Team USA against Belgium, their best player, maybe their most important player, Flo Balogun, is ruled eligible now after the red card was, I guess, technically suspended. So he was supposed to miss this game, but now he's in, and we're seeing an adjustment in the betting market. What's your reaction to this?
2: I mean, look, my reaction as a fan is that I am elated over this. First off, you know, Doug, let's call a spade here, right? Like, that was an abysmal red card. Balogun, I mean, their feet got tangled up. He steps on the guy incidentally. There was no malintent there. It was not a vicious play in the slightest. So the red card from the start was an absolute abomination. Now, as a fan, as an American, as a United States supporter here, I am over the moon thrilled that Balogun will be on the field, on the pitch, and available for this revenge spot against Belgium, because we remember very well, round of 16, 2014 World Cup, it was Belgium that knocked out the "I believe that we will win" U.S. men's national team. However, as a reporter, as a host, as a neutral observer here, this smells really fishy to me. And there is no shortage of corruption in the past with FIFA and the governing body. And I'll just say this. I'm a bit perplexed, because if this happened to Belgium, there would certainly, I can almost guarantee, be no red card being overturned here. So we've seen FIFA with host countries in the past, whether it's Qatar, Saudi Arabia. This is not exclusive to the relationship between the president of FIFA and the president of the United States, but we've seen corruption with host countries in the past, and this does smell a little fishy, but as a fan, I'm thrilled because the card in the first place was egregious and the wrong call.
1: I think that's really well said, and it's a classic case of both things can be true at the same time. It could be ultimately the right ruling, just because the red card was so egregious. And I think pretty much every announcer agrees with that, every broadcaster, yeah, even non-Americans, things like that. Not sure why VAR created the call and the red card in that previous game. But nonetheless, the right call was ultimately the outcome in terms of the next game. But it does smell fishy, just given we are one of the host countries, it's on our soil, and FIFA has a history or a track record of not exactly – ruling. You know, we saw this in the NBA playoffs often with some of the upgrades or downgrades or rescinded technicals and the flagrants and whatnot. So it's fairly commonplace in the NBA when the league office can sort of cooler heads prevail. But we just don't see this in FIFA. In fact, during the game, I was watching it with friends getting together, and there's definitely a few of my friends who some work here at the network that are much more soccer knowledgeable. And they said, and I asked about the whole rescinding and basically saying, can they do what the NBA does? And they said, no, this doesn't happen in FIFA. So the fact that it happened does not necessarily 100% pass the smell test, but that doesn't mean it's not the right outcome. So like I said, both things can be true. I did talk to an odds maker about half an hour ago, and he said it adjusts the line about 20, 25 cents. I mean, it's a position,
2: wow,
1: of surplus, right? Striker slash forward is their best position, but he's so crucial to that, and we're seeing an adjustment in the odds market at DraftKings, the two-way market, to advance, so including extra time if need be, minus 125, where this was basically a pick 'em. You say, wow, why is that, you think?
2: I mean, that's just a massive movement
1: in
2: just about any sport, especially in soccer. But it really does show you the impact Balogun has. You know, everyone talks about Christian Pulisic being the best player on this team. I think Flo Balogun has asserted himself as the best player. And, you know, for the casual fan, he might have been a bit of an unknown coming into this tournament, although I would say the less-than-casual fan might not have known Balogun. The casual fan even should have known him. But he was certainly the Robin to Pulisic's perceived Batman. Well, Balogun is Batman for this team. And so having him out there, I mean, that is a huge movement, but it shows his importance.
1: Yeah, right. And he does things that others cannot do necessarily. Again, my just talking to soccer experts. But to your point, Pulisic is the most skilled. I mean, we're all, you know, it's all word salad to a certain extent. It's all a little bit of pick your poison with the word choice. But nonetheless, obviously big news that happened in the last hour, hour and a half. We're going to talk to Nigel about it in about 30 minutes from now, or less than 30 minutes. Also, Mike Palm later, as we have two World Cup matches today. We'll get into all that. But a very active day on the diamond and kind of a weird scheduling start, mainly because last night we had 11 games that were, I would say, late afternoon into the evening on a Saturday, which is pretty rare, but it was July 4th. Thus, we had a bunch of fireworks presentations after the games across the nation. So some of those games had a much later start than they normally would on this Saturday. So we have a staggered start times. But I guess some of the most important games, we'll start in the Bronx. Yanks going for the rubber match here with the Twins. Now, typically they blow out the Twins and dominate really the AL Central as a whole with the Rays on deck. A big series starting tomorrow. Yankees offense continues to be pedestrian at best, down 2-0 in the fifth right now. Twins also have two on in scoring position, but two out. So the Yanks technically could get out of it. That line was basically a pick'em. Ryan Weathers was on the bump. I wasn't exactly optimistic there. Joe, you know, in terms of that game, when you have such strong history with one team versus another, like the Yanks dominating the Twins for about two decades now, but the Yanks in a slump, no Aaron Judge, obviously. What was your type of approach in this sort of matchup?
2: Yeah, so I was staying away from all these Yankees-Twins games, Doug, because when you look at the matchup, you mentioned the history, and since 1998, I like to go back to that, it's the year I'm born, the Yankees against Minnesota, 132-61. If you take that record and you put it into a 162-game season, it's 111-51. So they have dominated. They have embarrassed the Minnesota Twins quite literally for the entirety of my lifetime. So you have a sizable amount of history there between these two organizations. But then you've got recency. And the Yankees coming into this series on the absolute skids. What was it, an 8 or a 10-game losing streak that they took into Friday night? They won game one. They lost yesterday. Rubber match here. Pitching advantage was clearly with Minnesota with Joe Ryan opposite Ryan Weathers. But I was kind of approaching this from a maybe I can live bet the Yankees. That was my approach. That was my mentality. And right now, I mean, there's just nothing to get in on. Twins are up 2-0 as we speak. Bases juice, two outs, top of the fifth. So, you know, Paul Blackburn has an opportunity here to get out of it and keep it a two-run game. Or Minnesota with Royce Lewis at the dish, a guy who's got, you know, tons of promise and potential but is yet to live up to it, they can really bust this one open.
1: Yeah, bases loaded, two outs, and the Twins actually just scored two runs. I believe it was a base hit that played it two, so the Twins still batting. It's now 4-0. Now, I'm with you, though. Maybe later innings you get involved with the Twins because that's baseball, Susan, right? Anything can happen. We saw that a week ago tonight with the Yankees and Red Sox. Huge comebacks. Both teams plus 650 on the live money line. Late innings. Right now, Yanks plus $6. Again, still batting in the fourth. Twinkies up 4-0. That's a rubber game. Another rivalry. This one on the north side of Chicago and the Cubs trying to avoid the sweep by the rival Cardinals. Good start, at least, at Wrigley. They have 2-0 lead right now. They got two in the bottom of the first, but top of the second now, Cardinals have the bases chucked. Two outs for Javier Assad, so he can get out of this one. Cardinals typically get to lefties, and they did that the first two games of this series. Assad a righty, but the Redbirds do have the bases loaded in this. So keeping an eye on that game. Any other games stand out to you, Joe?
2: Yeah, one that's just, I believe, getting underway right now. There are two outs in the top of the first, so maybe you can get a better number than myself. But I went over 10 Philadelphia-Kansas City out there. in Missouri. You look at Aaron Nola opposite Luinder Avila, and these are two really bad starting pitchers. I mean, Avila, he's spent his season pretty much split between the bullpen and the rotation. As a starter this year, in seven starts, he's got an ERA of 6 2/3. Also at home, small sample size, 12 2/3 innings pitched, but he's allowed 18 earned runs in those 12 2/3 innings of work. It's an absolute abomination. Part of that was the eight-inning outburst against Houston where he failed to make it out of the first inning. Aaron Nola, on the flip side, I mean, this is a guy coming into play. Opponent batting average of 287 this year. Opponent OPS over 860. The last 2 years of Aaron Nola need to be studied because he has just fallen off a cliff. So you've got two really bad pitchers. Even though Philadelphia, top of the lineup, didn't score in the top of the first, or it looks like they won't with two outs and the bases empty, I still like that over 10, and you can probably get a 9.5 once you get through that that murderer's row that they ran out there of Turner, Schwarber, and Harper.
1: Yeah, it's a good point. I was really torn because I was kicking myself for not betting on Philly yesterday because I like fading this Royals team that's just been struggling all year in a farce kind of a major league team. But Nola, as you mentioned, has just been so brutal. So really tough in that regard. And I looked at the Phillies minus 130. Right now it's minus 112, as Joe was saying, if you want to give up that top of the first because now we are in the bottom of the first and still scoreless, so the Phillies give up their first out. Still 2-0. With the Cubs and Cardinals, Saad gets out of it. So the Cubbies now minus 550 on the in-game line as they just head to the bottom of the second there. We are just getting started. We have a lot to get through. Tampa Bay Rays have won 10 straight. Do we care when we look at just one game? Do streaks matter in baseball? We'll dissect that as well as Caminero. Can he go yard again? I think it's 8 of the last 9 games. He's gone deep. We are just getting warmed up. He's Joe Cirillo. I'm Doug Kazarian. This is Live Bet Sunday, VSiN, the Sports Betting Network.
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1: Yes, it is Live Bet Sunday. I am Doug Kazarian alongside Joe Cirillo. I am downtown Las Vegas. Joe joining us from L.A., and we are covering all the games right now going on the diamond. We also have two World Cup knockout games. Nigel Seeley is going to join us live in 15 minutes, going to give us his best plays both for the game at 1 o'clock Pacific and also later tonight in Mexico, between Mexico and England. So a lot to get through. Also look ahead to Team USA's. Hey, the Mets have a lead, 5-3. They've lost 11 of 13, dropping balls like a little league team. But Nolan McLain is their best pitcher. And the offense woke up a little bit. I guess it started to yesterday, Joe, against Chris Sale. And now the Mets have a 5-3 lead in the third. It's very early.
2: Yeah, if you had the over in this one, you're sitting pretty right now. Eight runs, not even through three innings. McLain out there, he hasn't looked sensational. He got touched up in the first inning. They gave him a lead to work with. He gave it back. But in that top of the second for the Mets, it was Frankie Lindor. It was Juan Soto looking like themselves. Soto, you know, just a beautiful piece of clutch hitting with second and third there on a two-strike count, doing what he does, shortening up, taking the ball where it's thrown, and really padding the Mets' lead at the time. You know, still, it's 5-3, so a lot of baseball to be played. With McLain, it's just, you know, on a day-by-day, start-by-start basis, it's interesting to see what you get. This is a guy who, back in April, I was pulling the trigger on a K-prop every time he took the mound, and then as this David Stearns-led front office tends to do, they got over-involved, and they wanted him pitching to contact more, and the strikeouts diminished, and the ERA skyrocketed. But now it seems like he's got his knack for the K-ball back. It's just really, on a start-to-start basis, it's hard to blindly pull the trigger on him like you could last year or even in April this year.
1: Yeah, and by the way, you mentioned the totals, 5-3. The pre-flop total was 8.5 or 9, depending on the sports book. So like you said, good position there. Right now it's 13.5. So 8 runs, 5.5 left to go as they head to the fourth inning. Mets with the lead, 5-3. They're also minus $3. On the in-game betting line. Cubs are minus 530 as they are batting in the bottom of the second. So both games early. Cubs trying to avoid the sweep, lead their rival Redbirds, the St. Louis Cardinals, 2-0. Twins, 4-0 in the sixth. You can catch the Yankees plus 810. But are you feeling a little getaway day for New York with the big series in St. Pete starting tomorrow against the division-leading Tampa Bay Rays?
2: Yeah, I mean, it's possible, but I'm looking at it right now. I've got the, because they're doing this weird Peacock thing where every game is on Peacock today, right? So I've got the multi-view working, and it's like Max Schumann is up right now for the Yankees, and he's hitting 7. Doug, who the hell is Max Schumann? I mean, like,
1: not Aaron Judge.
2: How am I, as Schumann flies out to the wall, I mean, that thing was like 3 feet away from me eating my words and being a home run here. But, you know, 2 hits through 5 innings, I'm not seeing any life. If I saw life with this team, like, I'd rather be like, oh, the Yanks are frisky right now, and they're only, you know, 4-1. Like, 8-1 short, it's an enticing price, but it's because they look lethargic as hell. I can't get there. And I was looking for live betting opportunities on them. I can't get there on anything with this team.
1: Yeah, it's 8-1 for a reason sometimes. Our colleague Matt Humans once told me about 15, 20 years ago, and I still use it. I have a lot of tickets with great value at the bottom of my trash can. So you always have to remind yourself that sometimes it's a big price for a reason. So Twins and Yankees, 4-0 as they are in the sixth, and it's now plus 840 after the aforementioned Schumann flies out. Hey, just a reminder, the fireworks have faded, but we're still celebrating here at VSiN through July 7th, which is Tuesday. For just $299, you get 2 full years of VSiN Pro access. 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So coming up in a little bit, we have the division-leading Rays, who I just mentioned, and I made a mistake. They did lose yesterday. They were up 8-5 late innings. Astros came back. Alvarez walked it off. He's also a minus money betting favorite to win the MVP. So we're just minutes away, as Joe mentioned, on Peacock. Now, this is a team that was red hot, 9 straight wins. That's now not the case. Weird pitching matchup with Englert going for Tampa Bay and Lambert going for Houston. Again, dramatic comeback win for the Stros last night. The streak ends. Just in general, Joe, do you have sort of a philosophy when a win streak ends like that? Do you think it's going to, you know, they say things come in bunches, so to speak. Is this an auto fade or at least an initial look to fade Tampa here?
2: Not even close for me, Doug. Not in this instance, because I look at this and, you know, a bullpen that's normally very good blew a lead. You mentioned they were up 8-5. That's where the confusion came from. You were on air. They had an 8-5 lead going for 10 straight wins, and ultimately they cough it up to lose 10-8. But that's uncharacteristic of this bullpen. What I look towards more is that the offense put up an 8 spot, and they're putting up about 6.5 runs in their last 10 games, in which they're 9-1. So to me, that game was more of the same for Tampa Bay through, you know, 7 or 8 innings, and the anomaly, the outlier there, was what happened at the end, which is going to happen when you run into a great bat like Yordan Alvarez every now and again. So I'm going back to finding a way to bet Tampa. I'm not taking the money line, even though it's a pretty good price. I think you can get around even maybe plus money on some prediction markets with Tampa. But you mentioned the funky pitching matchup. Englert coming in as the opener, I believe. Gavin Jax was listed for about the past 24 hours as the starter in this one. And it might be the kind of thing that we've seen with the Mets and the Nationals, whether it's Sean Manaea for the Mets or Miles Michaelis for the Nationals, where they're listed as the starter.
1: Right.
2: And then at the last minute, it's, oh, they're going with an opener, and then they'll come in the second inning, get through the first 3 or 4 hitters with a specialist out of the bullpen. So I'm leaning the Rays in some capacity, and I think the capacity that it's going to be is a Junior Caminero RBI. I laid 25 cents for Caminero on Wednesday to record an RBI against Seth Lugo and the Royals. What did he do? He took Lugo deep for the third time in like 6 days. So now I'm getting plus 115 on a Caminero RBI over on the prediction markets, and I'm not passing up on it. He's, you know, recorded 1 in 8 of his last 9. He's knocked in 19 runs in those last 9 games. He's the hottest bat in baseball, simply put. His MVP odds have shortened from north of 40-1 to, I believe, about 5-1, and deservedly so. So that's the angle I'm taking. He's got 2 guys in front of him with OBPs around 400. I think he'll knock one of them in.
1: Yeah, it's a really good point. I was looking at Caminero as the alternative to a home run prop total bases yesterday, yeah, the day before. But are we being just stupid and not just betting his home run? He went yard in the first inning yesterday. I believe he's homered in 8 of the last 9 games. As you mentioned, he's among the leaders for the MVP betting on the betting board. I think it's ridiculous he's not at least the second favorite. I think there's just dead money right now with Kurtz and also with Witt Jr.
2: Witt.
1: That's a separate combo, but it means dead money means there's other guys that have value. I mean, plus 207, typically not the best option for a home run betting price, but he does, you know, have a lot on the season, 26 dingers. So should we be riding this hot streak when a guy's seeing the ball this well? I for me, 207 is just not worth it, but, you know, he could easily go yard any second. So I don't know. Are we just trying to get too cute in a way, not betting the home run prop?
2: You know, I don't think it's too cute. Look, I mean, I'm really happy with the price. Like I said, on Wednesday I laid 25 cents for an RBI. I'm still getting plus 115 on it today. So, you know, if he misses a home run by 3 feet and ends up getting a sac fly with that, you know, short fence out in left field, I'll be thrilled I did it. If he goes deep, I'll still cash in. So I'm not worried about getting too cute here. The price disparity, the price differential, not big enough for my liking. You know, I'm seeing plus 230 for a homer, plus 115 for an RBI. I'm going to, you know, just me being who I am in a situation like this, I'll play it more conservatively and take the RBI. If it was 4-1, I'd be getting in on the home run prop. But eventually, while the Rays winning ways might continue, the home run streak has to end eventually, right? So, like, I don't want to – I feel like the day I hop on the home run streak, it ends. So I'll take my RBIs. Like I said, another big piece of that, the 2 guys in front of him, Yandy Diaz, Jonathan Aranda, their OBPs are both around 400. So he's got guys on base in front of him where a single, which wouldn't cash a total base number, or a sac fly, which wouldn't cash, you know, anything else, can maybe get me the RBI.
1: You know, it's a great point because we're comparing it to the home run price. You get plus money there, and then a home run is only 230, like you mentioned. Yesterday, a home run was plus 370 because Hunter Brown was pitching and starting in the game,
2: wow.
1: And then he went yard in the first game. So, yeah, much different sort of ask, and that's what you're saying. You're just trying to throw, like, the best value or the wisest sort of wager, and that does make a lot more sense the more we kind of flush it out, and you have me perhaps tailing. As we approach the bottom of the hour here. Just a reminder, Nigel Seeley is going to join us moments away. We have two World Cup games. He's going to give us his best bets in both of them, including his beloved England taking on Mexico in Mexico City. So a huge event there. And Nigel always has fun insight and great betting insight as well. And we'll also talk about the USA game against Belgium tomorrow evening in Seattle. But straight ahead, Nigel's going to break it all down for us. We're going to get the best bets for the pitch. This is Live Bet Sunday on Visa, the Sports Betting Network. He is Joe Cirillo. I'm Doug Kazarian. Nigel Seeley and the best soccer bets straight ahead.

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12: Yes, it is. Welcome in. I'm Doug Kazarian alongside Joe Cirillo. A lot of baseball right now over this July 4th holiday weekend. We appreciate you spending some of that holiday with us here. Mets have a lead in Atlanta trying to avoid the sweep. 5-3, they're in the fifth. Pirates and Nationals, bunch of scoring in the first inning. It's 4-4 right now in the seventh. Reds lead the O's 3-1. The Yankees still haven't scored, and they're on the verge of losing this rubber game to Minnesota in the Bronx. Twins up 6-0 in the sixth, and a few other games just underway. Both the Cubs lead the Cardinals 2-0, as do the Royals over the Phillies, both of those teams home. Now, this is usually sort of a slow period in sports. in terms of just baseball, kind of counting the days to football. But we have had World Cup this summer, and it's been electric. And we have two games today in the knockout round. And for more insight, we're going to welcome in Nigel Seeley from the UK. You know him. You love him. I love talking to him. Such good insight. He also makes me smile more times than I can count. Nigel, awesome to be with you.
13: Thank you very much for having me on. And happy 250th to everybody who's watching the show and to you guys as well. The American community has been absolutely fantastic to me, so I want to share my love to you from across the pond.
12: Yeah, Nigel's been coming across the pond for some of England's games, and it's been awesome. You got to go check out some of the pictures he has posted, some shirtless as well, as he was trying on which outfit to wear to attend one of England's games. But I want to start with the game coming up top of the hour, 30 minutes from now, Brazil and Norway. Obviously, we know about Holland and all his scoring and some of the food that they're shipping in for him. We know about Brazil's track record in terms of their history of the sport of soccer. The Brazilians, a decent-sized favorite to advance, minus 250 range. How are you playing this game?
13: Well, I think the money line, Doug, is pretty much the right prices they should be. And then you just said one thing there, which makes Brazil the price they always said, the history. They're the best team ever in World Cup football. The only team in World Cup history to qualify for every single major World Cup. And they're a team that's won it more than anybody. But this Brazilian side isn't one of them best Brazilian sides for many, many years. They're a very, very average side. They have a completely unbelievable superstar, Vinicius Jr. But collectively, their midfield is not great. Their defence, centre-half partnership is pretty good with Gabriel, who plays for Arsenal. But the fullbacks, I'm not really quite sure about them. So this is probably one of the weakest Brazilian sides that we've seen in this stage of the tournament for probably, in my opinion, for about the last four World Cups. They're up against a Norway side that the American public have absolutely, especially the New Yorkers, they love him on the subway. They're rowing their boats up the escalators. They're absolutely loving it. And they have Haaland. Now, on that pitch, one player who you want to put the ball in the back of the net, it's Erling Haaland. And I've seen Erling Haaland play up against the two centre-backs, the defenders from Brazil in the Premier League this season. And both of them have got run ragged by him. He is a monster. He's 6'4", 6'5". He can run like a 100-metre sprinter. He's strong. And he is like a bronze god when he runs with that ball. And I just got a feeling tonight that this Brazilian side are not going to have it as easy as they think. Now, all the money today has been negative towards Brazil. If you look at the market today, the market has drifted towards Brazil. Norway have been seeing the money. The Asian line, which brings the draw in as well, has seen some decent money for draw and Norway as well. But in the last 25 minutes, the price that the books are tempting Brazil, I've seen money come in to Brazil. So they were about minus 120. I think they're going to start about minus 130 across the board. That's the kind of price I think you're going to see. But I'm not going to look at the money line here. I think with all this attacking flair on the pitch, this match to me just screams goals. I think over 2.5 goals is minus 130, around about that kind of mark now currently. But if you boost it up to over 3.5, you can get a real nice plus money bet. Both teams to score, yes. I think we're going to see a real, real good game here. A real, real classic World Cup match. And I think the World Cup really now in the next 2 days is going to take it to elevate it. It's been incredible since we started here almost a month ago. But the next 2 days, I think the two matches today are brilliant. Tomorrow the USA, I think it's going to crank up a level. And I think we're going to see a really, really good game here. So my focus today is all about goals. Money line, not so sure. I can make cases for both of them. The price now for Brazil has seen some serious bettors get involved. But I think the goals tonight. So I'm looking at 2.5 goals, over 3 on the Asian, perhaps even over 3. Both teams have scored, definitely.
14: Nigel, I love that you brought up the total there because that's exactly where I was looking in this game. And now I feel 20 times better about it after hearing your breakdown. But let's get to the match that everyone's most interested about today. Mexico, England. Obviously, I want you to break the match down, but set the scene, most importantly for us right now over in the UK. Is anyone going to be going to work tomorrow morning? I mean, I can't imagine, especially if England wins, that anyone shows up to work. What's it like over there where you
13: are? On Monday over here, it's where you get your unemployment benefit. And I don't think even the unemployed are going to get their benefit on Monday morning. I think it's one of these days that literally, like, nobody's going to do anything. I've been out today. I took the family out today to see Toy Story 5. We went to see Toy Story 5 at the cinema. I took my kids and my grandkids. We all went out. We went out to see Toy Story 5. And the atmosphere was building. It was building. And I saw some friends of mine. They said, listen, we'll meet you in the pub. The game kicks off at 1 o'clock in the morning here. And people are planning to go to the pub at 2 a.m. to watch this match and try to cheer this match on. And obviously we've got rain delays, we've got thunderstorm warnings. The match over here in the UK might not actually start till 3 a.m., but every pub in the whole of London and the whole of England is going to be open tomorrow for this game. It's a match of generations. I don't know whether we're going to come out disappointed, but I think we'll drink so much we won't even know the result until probably Tuesday. I think that's the kind of approach that we're taking here. But if you're looking for a betting aspect here, I think you've got to play the under goals. I think this is going to be tight. And obviously, we know about altitude. We know about the advantages that Mexico have in this tournament. They've played 80-odd matches at the Azteca Stadium, only lost 2. But I don't think they've played anybody of the caliber of the English football team. Now, the English football team has stunk the whole World Cup out. They've been awful. I'm an Englishman. I've been to 2 matches, and I'm very disappointed in what I've seen. But we know we have a level to go up to, and tonight we have to make that level. And I think we're becoming a price now that actually is bettable. I think, you know, it becomes a price now that is bettable. England are plus 160 to win in regular time. To me, that's a big price. But I think the bet here, honestly, I honestly believe we're going all the way to penalties. I think the first half will be a draw. You can bet plus 110, a draw at half time. England will have to get used to altitude. The Mexican players are going to feel a bit of the pressure, obviously, playing England as well. It's their biggest game in their careers as well, some of these young players as well. And I think we're going to cancel each other out in that first half. So I like the draw at half-time at plus 110. I like the unders. I like the under 2.25. I actually like the under 1.5 as well. I think one goal might win this match. But I think after the first 25 minutes, this match might become a little bit of a chess game. I think it's nervy for both sides. I don't think we'll see a classic. And I'm hoping England will come through. But I can't. I genuinely can't bet on the money line either way because I don't think. I genuinely don't think there's any value. You know, sometimes in sport, Doug, when you look at something, you know these odds are absolutely, absolutely spot on. That's what I think on the money line here. But I do think first half plus 110 is a bit of value. I'll make it about minus 125. Me.
12: All right. So yeah, sometimes the price is right, at least on the side you think, but you like the first half draw, even money. And in the earlier game, you're expecting a lot more goals. That should be fun. We have about a minute or so here, Nigel. Just tomorrow, USA, obviously breaking news here with Balogun getting his red card rescinded or suspended. Either way, he can play. What do you make of that and the impact in terms of what you think the best wager is tomorrow night?
13: Well, the first thing is, whatever that hot phone that Donald Trump or someone has to FIFA, can we use it tonight to get one some of our players to go as the minister? You know, I'm absolutely staggered that he's got away with that. I mean, I don't think it would happen to anybody else. But, you know, you can't argue with someone who's got the FIFA Peace Prize. I think that actually sways it in the favour of the US tomorrow. That really does sway it in the favour. It was a 50-50 game. Belgium haven't played well this tournament. They're an ageing side. And I think that decision there actually really does sway in the Team USA's chance. I think they'll win. I've said all along, haven't I, Doug? We spoke about this World Cup. I've always thought that America would get to the quarterfinals. They're running to a Spain or a Portugal, and they've probably found it. But that decision tonight makes the USA side a big bet. And I don't think the market has actually, it's only happened in the last sort of an hour or so. The market still hasn't capitalised on that because they're still thinking about what's going on in the England game and they're still thinking about what's going on in the France game. I think if you can get a little bit of a minus 110 US to qualify, I think you wake up tomorrow morning, you'll be minus 125. That's how big that decision is.
12: All right, good stuff. And we're starting to see that market move now in the last hour or so since hearing the news. Nigel, thanks so much. Awesome stuff. Safe travels next weekend to Miami, and maybe your beloved English team will be there. Thank you, Nigel.
13: Take care, boys.
12: All right. This is Live Bet Sunday. He is Joe Cirillo. I am Doug Kazarian. We're going to attack some of the baseball games that are coming up. Joe and I are sort of opposite a game, but we can both win. But we can also both lose. We'll explain straight ahead here on Live Bet Sunday.
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1: Alongside Joe Cirillo, I am Doug Kazarian. Yes, this is Live Bet Sunday. A lot of day baseball, obviously, on this Sunday, this getaway day across Major League Baseball. No significant developments per se, but the Orioles do have two on and one out in the top of the ninth as the Reds lead 3-1, but Baltimore threatening there in Cincinnati. The Yankees haven't really threatened to score all game. 6-0 in the seventh. The Twins with the lead. White Sox and Guardians battle of first place. They got delayed because of weather, but they are underway. White Sox get a two spot in the top of the first. They're headed to the bottom of the first now. 2-0 White Sox over the Guardians with that lead. A handful of other games just underway. We'll get to Rockies Giants in just a moment. I want to hear from Joe on this because I think we're opposite on this game, more or less. But I want to remind everyone, $30 million in guaranteed prizes. 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So, Joe, before we get into the games tipping off or starting at the top of the hour, anything in baseball right now, live market, anything that catches your eye?
2: Nothing live that I'm too intrigued by, although, I mean, Houston's threatening a chance to score here in the bottom of the first, so if you like Tampa Bay as much as I do, maybe a flyer there on the Rays, you're going to get a better price. They were already about even, plus 105 pre-flop, so if Houston gets this run across, you know, maybe you get a plus 125, plus 130 on Tampa. But, no, nothing else live that I'm running to play. I will say I think Atlanta would be the right side in that Mets-Braves game. Both teams struggling coming into this, but, you know, just take the plus money. When both teams think, you take the plus money shot, right? They're in the fifth inning. It's a two-run game. It's certainly not an overwhelming deficit for Atlanta to overcome. So as a lifelong Mets fan, I've seen this one many a times before. I'd look maybe Braves if that's a good enough price as well.
1: All right, so Braves about plus 210 on the live money line. That game was 5-3 after two innings, and it has stayed that way for three more innings. We're in the bottom of the fifth with two outs. I mentioned the Orioles threatening. Now it's bases loaded and one out still in Cincinnati. Reds lead 3-1. That has been interesting live line. The Reds still 690 on the live money line, and it's now 3-2. So I believe a sack fly. So the O's down to their last out, but have closed the margin from 2-1. Top of the hour, we have a few games that will be starting, and we're continuing to watch the other games that are just underway. Joe mentioned the Astros and Rays at the bottom of the first, Houston threatening with a runner on third. We have a couple games at 1 o'clock, Arizona hosting Milwaukee, and the Rockies hosting the Giants. Now, usually a game that's not going to grab a lot of our attention, but we both are involved in this game. I had to nerd out a little bit with San Francisco's starting pitcher, but first, Joe, you're going for an over at Coors Field, which usually probably is a safe bet over the course of the history, but why specific to this game?
2: Yeah, this morning I got the over 12.5 at even money on the prediction markets. And, you know, I was seeing that at about minus 20, 25 cents at most shops. So not only did I like the value, but I like the number. I mean, you've got two abysmal pitchers going. Tyler Mahle for the Giants, who on the road has an ERA near 9 and an opponent batting average of 342. But how about Gordon for the Rockies, who at home has an ERA over 9 and an opponent batting average of 372. So both of these guys' splits work advantageously towards the over. And then you look at the temperature at Coors Field. And, you know, Preston, our terrific producer, I'm sorry he's heard this one before out of my mouth, but it's 2 for 2 when I've done it on this Live Bet Sunday program. So I'm going to go back for a third time. 95 degrees at Coors Field. Those balls that the Rockies use are kept at 70 degrees in their humidor, right? When you take them out and you take them into temperatures

0: at all because we should see a lot of offense. And by the way, the Reds still 3-2 in the ninth. We'll let you know if anything develops there or even if the Yankees score. Or maybe the Braves start their comeback against the Mets. But in terms of this matchup, so Tanner Gordon's going for Colorado. I think he's going to get lit up. I really like the Giants here at basically a coin flip on the money line, 115 on the first five, something like that, 120 for the game. Now, Molly's a guy I've actually faded recently when they went to Arizona, but I dug deep here, and his pitching arsenal, I guess we can call it, although he doesn't really typically have an arsenal, but his pitching options are all very conducive to Coors Field. So Coors Field, basically, the reason a lot of pitchers get rocked there is the movement on some pitches don't really move a whole lot, and therefore these off-speed pitches stay pretty flat. So things you don't want in your pitching arsenal when you pitch at Coors Field are curveball, slurve, changeup even, so because the differentiation in speed or location is not significant enough for big league hitters, and that's why they can mash. Well, about a few years ago, he switched. He got off the curveball, and he went to a slider. So his pitching arsenal is actually really good for Coors Field if you have a slider, cutter, or four-seam fastball, and he has all three. Now, he hasn't pitched at Coors in a while, so this is certainly a leap of faith, Joe, but that's my rationale. And so my favorite bet in this game is actually over 14.5 outs. Even if he gets touched up a little bit, I don't think it's going to be a high pitch count. I think they're going to leave him out there. I just think his pitches translate well to Coors Field in terms of like what he typically, like 80% of his pitches are all stuff he's going to want to use and things that actually do well at Coors. Now, whether he's got good enough stuff, maybe the uncertainty there, but I don't think he's a bad matchup for Coors Field. And it was a few years ago, but he only gave up two earned in his last start there.
1: Does he also have a sinker in that repertoire? I could be mistaken,
0: yes.
1: But I thought he was a cutter-sinker guy. And
0: 2%,
1: if so, I mean, that 2%. Sinker – okay, so it's never mind. It's kind of irrelevant there. Because I was going to say a sinker at a park like that where you want to keep the balls on the ground, that's massive. The cutter scares me against lefties because you mentioned it. Balls don't move the way that they typically do. So a pitch that, you know, you might throw it, try to get inside to a lefty, might cover a little more plate. But, yeah, I mean, look, I like your reasoning. The way I see it, why don't the Giants win this one, 15-5, and we get an easy, we both win, right?
0: Well, that's the thing. We can thread the needle, or we just both blow up, and, Tanner Gordon throws BBs, and he's great. Yeah, I mean, that's the thing. It's like, okay, so maybe his pitches aren't bad for Coors, but he just may be bad. That's the issue that I worry about. But when Skeens pitched at Coors about 2 weeks ago on a weekend, he actually didn't throw his changeup, like, at all. Or something like that. He was very careful, and he adjusted for the surrounding. And that was that weekend where it was the Pirates, and then it was the Red Sox were in town Monday through Wednesday, and that, like, a bunch of 2-1 games and a bunch of 3-2 games. But to your point, the heat across the country does have me a little concerned. So we'll see. I like the props. I don't have to worry about earned runs. If you can just get to 5 innings. Now, it's a little juicy, $1.65, $1.70.
1: Yeah.
0: But I also still like – I think the Giants' offense is definitely below average, but – compared to the Rockies, I think they have the edge, and I do think they have the pitching edge. All things considered, not a fan of Tanner Gordon. All right, where are we in some
1: of
0: these?
1: They have come on lately, though. I will say, Doug, to your point, the Giants' offense has come on lately, and wasn't Gordon pitching when the Giants put up a 19 spot a few Sundays ago at Coors Field? I want to say like May 31st or something.
0: Okay, I hope so. I know he's just been a gas can for sure, and really a tomato can as well. Hey, Reds finished off.
1: They haven't won a single game he's pitched in this year.
0: What do you make of that? Is that something you – I mean, I don't put a whole lot of stock in that unless it's catcher-dependent, like certain pitchers, like Kershaw would always love a certain catcher. Do you put a lot of stock in those sort of streaks? I know – what is it? Landon Roop, I think the Giants have lost 11 straight starts by him.
1: Yeah, I mean, I normally do pay attention to that. The thing with Gordon is that he's been a mix of a starter reliever. So if he was just starting, I would care more. The fact that he's also been used out of the pen – made me stay away from using that as part of my rationale for going with the over. But, I mean, the rationale is the 9.7 ERA at Coors Field. It's abysmal. And they're stretching him out. It's not like he's an opener. I mean, you know, they're going to ask him to go 3, 4, 5 innings if he can. So leave him out there, please, as long as he possibly can.
0: Yeah, so, and like you said, the Rockies just been bad all year. So hopefully we can win both and thread that needle. Reds did finish it off, held off the late rally there by the Orioles, 3-2 final. In Cincinnati. Yankees still haven't scored. Mets and Braves haven't scored since the second inning. We're going to dive deep into all these games going on, as well as a few other games that are going to be starting.

0: top of the hour, including that game in the World Cup. Well, Holland's story is about plus 110. Brazil, significant favorite. We're going to get to it all and find some really good wagers. This is Live Bet Sunday on VSiN, the Sports Betting Network.
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5: 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Number one team to win more, Miami Dolphins. Over under 4.5, he believes they will win over that number. The Kansas City Chiefs, widely expected to have a bounce back season this year, but Steve Mackinnon says he expects the Chiefs to win fewer than 10.5 games. But it's not his number one team to win fewer than their posted win total. He thinks this 10.5 win team will win around 8 games. You'll find Steve's number one under win total bet in the NFL Betting Guide at VSIN.com/subscribe. 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
0: Alongside Joe Cirillo, I'm Doug Kazarian. This is Live Bet Sunday here on VSiN, the Sports Betting Network. Tons going on right now in the world of sports. We even have a WNBA game. The that I believe is at halftime. We have the Wings of Dallas all over the tempo right now on the road in Toronto. We have a World Cup game about to start. Brazil and Norway. Holland, one of the leading scorers of this entire tournament. He's about plus 110, 120 to score a goal, and they are officially underway in that one. Joe, we also have a couple baseball games about to start, the old 4:05 Eastern first pitch. We covered Rockies Giants. What's a game that you also have circled?
12: Yeah, in addition to the over at Coors Field, I'm looking at Arizona. First five money line. I got this morning at plus 110 on the prediction market. Went to about even money right before first pitch there, but Eduardo Rodriguez has been sensational. And we thought maybe it was just going to be him riding the, I almost said World Cup, World Baseball Classic momentum into the early parts of the season when he had that great April. He's actually been better in May and June than he was in April when we all thought he was pitching potentially in over his head. He's allowed zero or one earned run in eight of his last 11 starts since May 1st. The guy has been absolutely phenomenal. And we talk about Coors Field being a hitter's park, right? Arizona's right there behind it. In fact, I've spoken to a lot of, you know, ex-MLB players who, when you ask them their favorite park to hit in, it's either Coors Field or Arizona, because you've got the dry air, the temperature-controlled dome, the great batter's eye for visibility when you're in the box there. It is a phenomenal hitter's park. Yet Erod at home has better splits than he does on the road, a 1.78 ERA, a 1.92 opponent batting average. He has been lights out at home. And you look at Brandon Sproat for the Brewers. He's coming off two really good starts in a row, but they're both against the Cincinnati Reds. So how much of that is Sproat is figuring it out versus how much of that is the Cincinnati Reds have been an absolute free fall lately? I mean, I'll let you come to that conclusion, but when I see Sproat and I see a guy with a 1.33 whip who walks the farm, allows a ton of base runners, can be prone to the long ball, I think Arizona first five at plus money is the way to go.
0: Yeah, you mentioned that ballpark in Arizona. I've always joked, whenever there's two bad pitchers, I'm like, I swear every time I look up, there's a ball in the gap bouncing to the wall, rolling to the wall. I just feel it's this, this cavernous outfield. And, yeah, we do see a lot of runs. But it's funny you mentioned the World Baseball Classic. I was listening to his first game of the season. That was at Dodger Stadium. And the broadcast was talking about how he was sort of in midseason form because he lost a bunch of weight for the WBC and pitched great against the Dodgers at Chavez Ravine. No earned run in five innings. Then he had a rough patch in mid-April, so I'm like, okay, you know, regression, and then he's been lights out since, to your point. So that would be the only side I would consider. You mentioned first five. I usually, if I'm betting a money line or even a total, but really money line, nine times out of ten, I do the first five because so much of my angle is a starting pitching dependent, so I really want to isolate that. How often do you sort of, or how do you decide starting pitching versus, you know, the first five and what in full game line?
12: I would say for full game, and don't get me wrong, usually when I'm playing a side, I do go more. Oh, my goodness, Doug, Norway is on the board in the third minute.
0: I was just about to mention that after you finished it off on this first five. No, that's okay. That's okay. This is live bet Sunday for a reason.
12: Don't tell me we've got a flag for offside.
0: It does feel like football.
12: I mean, come on.
0: You have to wait to see if all the refs and there's a yellow flag on the field.
12: Freaking.
0: Yeah, we got to see if a toenail or a fingernail is offsides.
12: You know, and that's the God's honest truth. I will say, in this case, it did look like a true offside call. But it has been frustrating. You mentioned VAR earlier with the red card, how it's like, you know, I don't think anyone in their right mind thought that Balogun against Bosnia-Herzegovina had committed a red card, but VAR overruled it. The VAR offsides calls have been, I think, detrimental to the sport and to the experience. When it's a toe or a butt cheek. I mean, I'm not, like, exaggerating. There was literally one. It might have been against Iran where it was, like, the guy's butt was behind the defender. Like, he was in a squatting position, and that's what caused the offside. I don't know. My proposal, soccer purists will want to behead me for this because it's changing their beloved game, and I will admit, I'm a casual. My proposal is full bodies behind him. It's offside. If it's not the full body, you play on. I mean, I don't see how a toe changes things, but that was a true offside right there against Norway.
0: Okay, so but why, like hockey, we have the blue line and it's your foot, right? With offsides in NFL and football, why is it like guy leaning and his elbow is across but the feet are? I just don't get it. Also the sideline, sort of that vertical plane, right? If the ball's over, if it's over, it's just weird, like how the fact that it's elbows and stuff and not the foot. The foot is the case. all the time. In basketball, on the baseline, if you're saving a ball, you can jump. Like, I just don't understand why we do this sort of vertical plane and not just that the right foot is offside. It doesn't make any sense in that regard, but it's disappointing. You're right. You get all this excitement, the crowd going nuts, and then to your point, you're looking for a flag on the field. It's always measured excitement because you know the despair is momentarily. But just finish your thought on how you balance betting first five versus full game and how you decide, or if you decide, or if you're just universal.
12: Yeah, so I will say most of my sides, I do end up playing the full game money line when I go that route. Usually that has to do, though, if I'm more confident in the entirety of the team. And when I say entirety, I mean typically there's three layers. Obviously there's more to it. You can get into defense and whatnot. But rotation, or that day's starting pitcher, the bullpen, and the lineup. If I feel like there's an advantage in at least two of those three areas, I'll go full game. In this case, Milwaukee is clearly the better team than Arizona. My handicap here is specifically Erod versus Sproat. I like the Brewers' bullpen more. I like the Brewers' lineup and their ability to put the ball in play more. So this is specifically Erod versus Sproat. Nothing in the prop market, because that's typically where I would look, stood out to me. You know, Rodriguez, some days he can go out there and give you nine strikeouts. Other days he's really economical and pitching a contact. So I didn't want to go out to record it. I didn't want to go with a K prop. I said, you know what? The guy's given up zero or one earned in eight of his last 11 starts. If he goes up there and puts up a zero or a one spot through the first five, I should at the very minimum get a push in this contest. So that's why here it was strictly the starters. I went first five instead of the full game.
0: Yeah, good stuff. Like I said, I'm usually on the first five. Today I'm on the Cubs for the entire game because I thought they'd have the bullpen edge and their offense. And then late games, in theory, the home teams do have advantage in baseball because of strategy in close games. We saw that with Red Sox-Yankees a week ago on Sunday Night Baseball. So now, of course, I wish I bet the first five because the Cubs did win the first five 2-0, but hopefully they can hang on and we'll get there. Hey, just a reminder, 20 leagues, one mission, Just Win Bets, baby, is your premier source for daily sports betting picks. 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The name says it all. So updating some games going on right now. Still no more runs since the second inning in Atlanta. The Braves still trail the Mets 5-3. Pirates finally getting some offense. It was 4-4 for a while. They just put up a 5 spot. It's now 9-4 as they head to the bottom of the 8th in Washington, D.C. Yankees still scoreless. 6-0 Twins in that rubber game in the Bronx. Top 8. We get some early offense in Cleveland. Guardians leading 3-2 over the White Sox. First place in the AL Central on the line. And the Cardinals now threatening top 6. 2 on, 1 out. Cubs have gone to the bullpen. So a strong outing from Javier Assad. Now it's the bullpen taking over in the 6th inning. Anything stand out to you, Joe, that you have your eye on? Maybe a Cardinals comeback as they go for the sweep on the north side of Chicago?
12: Not big on the Cardinals in this one. I'm looking at the Phillies Royals right now, wondering how the hell the Phillies can't get to Avila. I mean, he's through 4 scoreless innings right there for Kansas City, and I'm sitting like a fool with an over 10 in pocket on a 2-0 game in the 4th when the whole handicap there, as we've discussed, you know, throughout the program, throughout this very segment, was the starters and hating both of them. Well, the Royals touched up Nola, but the Phillies offense and that murderer's row that they have, pretty much 1-4, nothing against Lewinder Avila. So, I mean, maybe a live over there if you feel like at some point something's got to give. That total is down to 7.5. I'm seeing plus 15, 20 cents to the over on 7.5. So I'm sitting with, you know, over 10 in pocket. But, yeah, maybe a live over in Kansas City.
0: Yeah, it's early. It's early in a lot of these games across the landscape. As I mentioned, it was 4-4 forever in D.C., and the Pirates just put up a 5 spot. So certainly you're never out of it in baseball, as we have learned a lot in this sport because there's obviously no clock. There's sort of a clock in soccer, I guess. They're approaching they're in the 10th minute right now. Brazil in Norway scoreless after that early goal by Norway got called off because of offside. Yeah, the clock's arbitrary in that sport, right?
12: It's a guesstimation when we get to extra time.
0: Exactly,
12: you know?
0: Exactly. So Brewers and D-backs underway. Milwaukee has the leadoff runner on first. Astros and Rays. Houston was threatening in the first. We're in the bottom of the second, still scoreless, two out there. Rangers and Tigers are scoreless as well. Brazil almost scored, almost a foul in the penalty box. Of course, they're crying foul and want a penalty kick. Guardians have just tied it, 3-3. Anything you're keeping an eye on, at least waiting. Do you want to get in at all in the Yankee game? Should we just be betting live under here? Are the Yankees just that lifeless? You can bet their team total under a half run.
12: I mean, that might be the move. The Yankees, like you said, that was the correct word, Doug. They are lifeless right now Brazil, I'm a little behind you on this. They are more than pleading. They are in the referee's face right
0: now. Ball there.
12: That's what I'm waiting for. I'm not sure. I might have said this to you. Yeah, right? I mean, Brazil, I will say, I thought committed a foul at the beginning of the sequence when they got the ball back. And then that one looking like it might be a foul against the Norwegians. I went, I feel like I said this to you during a break as we got ready for the top of the hour. I have over 3 in this one. It's
0: okay.
12: Flat 3, so it could push. But at plus 135, I like that more than laying 30 cents for over 2.5.
0: All right, we'll see if this arguing induces actually a PK. We already had some drama with the goal nullified with the offside. Offside, not offsides. I've already been yelled at by soccer fans, like you said. You don't want to get beheaded by soccer fans. All right, Joe and I are going to continue to break down, look at all these games. Maybe a live bet on the Yankees team total is the way to go. This is Live Bet Sunday, VSiN, the Sports Betting Network.
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0: Oh, it's a Twitter timeline full of a lot of blacktop cliche. Ball don't lie. Actually, I think the ball did lie in this case because Brazil earned a penalty kick via VAR, and they got one, but it was blocked. Two hands. Great guess by the goalkeeper. Great technique. And they had to go to VAR, and it looked like a textbook foul, Joe.
12: I thought so. I mean, I don't know what the complaining was. I thought it was absolutely a foul. Like I said, you know, you got to call it fair on both sides. I thought a foul was committed by Brazil at the top of the sequence around midfield that led to them getting possession there. But then I thought a clear foul in the box. What a save by the Norwegian goalkeeper. I mean, I will say sometimes I feel like these guys in penalty kicks, they get a little too cute with the stutter step and the hesitation. And it's like you're trying to psych the keeper out. Sometimes I think the hesitation, they psych themselves out. And I feel like that's what happened there. I wonder if he almost gave it, you know, showed his cards there to the keeper in terms of what direction he was going in, because he stopped, you know, for what felt like a split. They say that you can't discontinue forward momentum. It felt like he came to a full stop there. I don't know. It almost felt like he showed his hand there a little bit and just, you know, run up to that thing and blast it. Come on, what are we doing
0: here? Yeah, he made definitely an awkward sort of approach trying to play mind games, but he's the position of power in a lot of ways, so maybe he kind of psyched himself out, as you alluded to. And there was a goal by Norway in the first 3 minutes, but then it was nullified by an offside. So we're still scoreless, but obviously have had a lot of drama in the first 15 minutes. I kind of want the U.S. to go to PKs at some point. I believe I read an article where their goalie is from Harvard, and he has some spreadsheet on how to go about it, and he thinks there's like a math approach. And he said when he's done playing after the end of his career, he'll diverge all his findings. Of course, maybe it'll be a thing like the NBA where like the whole soccer world has the same sort of analytics and everything along those lines. He is Joe Cirillo. I am Doug Kazarian. This is Live Bet Sunday. The fireworks have faded, but we're still celebrating here at VSiN through July 7th. 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But don't wait. This special 4th of July offer disappears after July 7th, which is Tuesday. 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So Joe, I don't see a Yankees team total anywhere, but I'm not scouring every single book. But I do see a game total, and it just moved from 7.5 to 6.5 in as they are in the bottom of the eighth. So that 7.5 did catch my eye, but the leadoff batter got out. Obviously, the Yankees are the home team, so they'll have the bottom of the ninth out. So we have a full inning plus two more outs. So that's 8 outs to go. Any interest in under 8.5, or 6.5, I should say, plus money?
12: Yeah, plus money makes it intriguing to me. I'm not going to mess around and get in on it, but, you know, what do we need, 8 more outs in the game? The Yankees look lifeless. Those 5 outs should be a gimme. You got the 8-hitter up there. My boy Schumann, who didn't know his name, and he almost went deep, but didn't. You know, close doesn't cut it in baseball, just horseshoes and hand grenades. He's the guy who recorded the first out there in the bottom of the eighth. So, yeah, I lean towards the plus money under 6.5, but, you know, getaway day has a lot to do with that as well. It's just not enough for me to actually get to the counter. Braves are threatening. We haven't seen any scoring there since, what, the second inning, 5-3 Mets.
0: Right.
12: Bottom of the seventh, Mets, like clockwork, they go to the bullpen, and Atlanta has the leadoff guy on. So we'll see down two what they can do against Brooks Raley. And, actually, it was McClain who allowed the leadoff runner to get on. Raley's now just coming into the game. One of the better relievers on the Mets this year. I will say, for a dumpster fire organization, their bullpen's been decent. Weaver, Raley, Minter, they've been pretty good. So we'll see if they can hold on here.
0: All right. So, and by the way, the Braves are plus $2 if you think they can come back. As Joe said, leadoff runner in the seventh is on first. By the way, in case you think the Yankees mount an amazing comeback down 6-0 in the eighth, 59-1 if you think they can come back and win this one. Bottom eight, one out, they trail 6-0 over the Twins. Getaway day. I told you, Joe, that you should be betting on the Cardinals live when they were down 2-0 because I usually bet first five. For today, the Cubs, I bet the full game. They win the first five. I don't get it, cash anything. They give up a 3 spot in the top of the sixth. Sure enough, I'm now an underdog. However, Cubs back in the game. They get the Libertor in the sixth. They have runners on the corners, nobody out. and St. Louis, which has won the series 17-1 on Friday, 3-0 yesterday. So the Cubs have only scored three total runs in 2.5 games. Now back in the mix are the Cubbies. Live line, Cubs are now favored $1.74 because the tying run's 90 feet away and nobody out. And the go-ahead run on first, it's only the sixth inning, but that's why this live market. Any interest in, from you in this game now that both teams have gone to the bullpen?
12: What's the live total in that one?
0: 9.5.
12: That's where my interest would lie. Yeah, 9.5. It's a big number. I mean, what are they, in the bottom of the sixth? The number's currently at 5. Yeah, I would lean over 9.5 before I'd want to pick a side because I feel like this could be, you know those Sunday, I feel like Sundays go in one of two directions, right? It's either getaway day and the teams are lethargic and no one shows up, or it's just a cluster, you know what, and the bullpens come in and all of a sudden it turns into a slugfest. Like I've been to, it was like an Angels-Blue Jays game on a summer Sunday a few years ago when I first moved out here. And the bullpens came in, and the thing went like maybe 11 innings and ended 14-13. Maybe this could be one of those games, especially if we get extras, a close game here. That would help. I'd look live over before I pick a side.
0: Yeah, and you're plus money if you get it right at this very second. Of course, everything changes with one pitch in these games with runners on and threatening. You and I discussed that Colorado-San Francisco game. Shaky first inning, to say the least, from Molly. 14 pitches, because I'm monitoring, because I need 5 innings out of him, but he has given up a run. They're threatening again, so you have the over, so you need one more big hit, but it's 1-0 Colorado, bottom one still, 2 outs, so one pitch can either change a lot of our fortunes in this one. Speaking of the pitch, Norway and Brazil still scoreless. We're approaching about the halfway mark of the first half. Nigel Seeley was on the show. He liked the over, made a good case. We've seen a lot of action, just not execution. And that's why I always say this sport, the reason it's so exciting, I swear, it's just straight breadcrumbing. You have all these passes setting up a goal, and it's just like you're on the edge of your seat. It's just a bunch of breadcrumbing, which makes it great when there's actually a goal. And I would argue soccer highlights are the best of any sport. But, man, you could have all this action and still a scoreless game like we have now, and you're sweating the over.
12: Yeah, I've learned the last few weeks, Doug, soccer can tease you like a night at Spearmint Rhino. I mean, it's absolutely incredible, man. It's we could have a 1-1 contest here with 70 minutes to go, and I'm cruising to the bare minimum of push on my over 3, and now I'm sitting here sweating. We're in the 23rd minute, and 2 goals nullified in 22 minutes of action. You can't make it up.
0: Yeah, no, it's very, very stressful. I don't know if they charge 30% ATM fees at these soccer stadiums, though. like other establishments go. So the Braves do have the runner on second, but there's 2 outs now in that 7th inning. Mets clinging to that 5-3 lead, trying to avoid the sweep. The runs are coming in D.C. It's 9-5. Pirates trying to add to that in the 9th inning. That is a lost cause. Yankees go without a whimper, so they're still scoreless. Still 59-1, by the way. 6-0. Now that over-under is 6.5, so it's a flat pick 'em, -110 both sides. Well, it basically comes down to, will the Twins score? Because I don't think the Yankees are going to do anything. Man, that is just a horrible effort out of the Yanks. Cubs did tie it, got a base hit, so it's first and second, nobody out. So 3-3, we're guaranteed to have at least 7, right? Because it's 3-3, and that over-under has gone to 10.5 plus money on the over. Now back to 9.5, so I would guess there's an out before I can see it on the box score. You like the over in Kansas City. 2-1 now in the 5th. Any rebuy at 8.5 with the over-under?
12: Can't get there on that. I think that one I'm going to just sit with the 10 and hope for some late-inning fireworks. Cubs-Cardinals, that over 9.5 live at plus money you referenced that we brought up a few minutes ago, love it. Okay. Royals-Phillies, I haven't seen any signs worth loving it there. So I'm just going to sit with the 10 and see what happens. And if it lands on 9, so be it.
0: And maybe we can get a discounted price on some of these other games, maybe like the Brazil-Norway game that's coming up as well. And we're going to talk to Mike Palm, Vice President of Operations here at Circa, the D and the Golden Gate. He's been immersed in the World Cup. He's going to give us his insight of this game that we're watching. Also the game tonight in Mexico City between Mexico and England. Also look ahead to the U.S. with that big news with Flo Balogun going to be in the lineup tomorrow, a very key striker, and also a bettor here at Circa won $500,000 on a baseball parlay, just totals, on Friday. How did he do it? He only bet a couple grand and won over $500,000. So we'll get the backstory of that game and also look ahead to all these soccer matches. This is Live Bet Sunday on VSiN, the sports betting network. He is Joe Cirillo. I am Doug Kazarian, and we'll continue to update all these games and see if the Mets can actually, the Yankees can actually score a run here. And we're tracking the Mets, who have a rare lead right now against the Braves, and they got out of that jam, and they go to the eighth inning in Atlanta. Mets still up 5-3, and a whole lot to sort out, including these games on the pitch. Mike Palm standing by momentarily.
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0: Alongside Joe Cirillo, I am Doug Kazarian. We are keeping track of all these games going on the diamond, also the pitch. scoreless game between Norway and Brazil, but certainly not uneventful. We had a goal within the first 3 minutes that was wiped off because of offside. We had a PK for Brazil on the other side that was blocked by both hands by the keeper. So crazy stuff early, and we're only in the 31st minute right now. Time now to bring in Mike Palm, who's you know him certainly on these airwaves. He's Vice President of Operations for Circa, the D, and the Golden Gate. Circa Maestro on X as well. Mike, good to be with you on this holiday weekend.
1: Yeah, how you doing, Doug and Joe? Thanks for having me on.
0: Oh, my pleasure. And then Brazil almost just scored right now. I guess on the back line, the baseline, there was almost a goal. I'll call it the baseline just because we have that visual. So, Mike, before I want to get to your analysis here on soccer, I want to talk about this parlay that hit on Friday at Circa, an eight-leg all-unders parlay, 3K to win over $500,000, 180-1 range. What happens when something like this comes in, and how common is it to be all-unders or all-overs or all-underdogs, something like that? I'm looking at eight unders, and we'll put the graphic up momentarily, all-unders, and it paid $544K.
1: Well, Doug, there's a couple of remarkable things about that ticket. One, it's the first bet we've ever taken from that customer, and the only one so far that I know of. I haven't seen any more come through this weekend. And two, you know, there were 13 Major League Baseball games on Friday. Five of them went over and eight went under, and he hit all eight that happened. So it's like,
2: wow.
1: You know, always the worry that on a Friday they're going to change all the baseballs and they're either going to be dead or they're going to be juiced. And, you know, like the parlay, yes, to hit a home run prop on Fridays always gives you some pause because you never know when Major League Baseball is going to change all the balls at some point in the season. But the remarkable, you know, you can't say, oh, we hate to take 18 parlays. Of course we don't. But this one hit, and good for that gentleman that made $500,000.
0: Yeah, and I believe he did the same bet at another sportsbook in town. So 6K to win $1.1 million, not too shabby. A couple late-game sweats. Dodgers hit a grand slam, so it was 4-3 late, and that was under 8, so he couldn't get another run by the Padres. Otherwise, that would have lost. And then he needed a scoreless ninth in Anaheim after the Angels got 2 in the 8th to make it 5-0 to 5-2, so he had under 7.5. So certainly some late drama. Joe, I like your reaction. Just simply, wow. How about that? All eight games, he found those eight needles in the haystack.
12: Yeah, I mean, that's incredible. I didn't realize that there were five overs, eight unders, and he just happened to nail each and every one of them. Mike, I want to ask you about the breaking news of the morning, though. Fowler and Balogun having his red card suspended. The U.S.'s, some would say, best player, certainly I believe their best goal scorer, going to be active for tomorrow's contest against Belgium. How has this shifted things at Circa? How has it shifted the price, the action? What have you noticed this morning?
1: You know, it's interesting because it's not as if it was some shocking news. I mean, there was going to be an appeal, and I think most people that watch soccer realize that it was probably a poor red card. It wasn't given even as a foul on the field, right? And then VAR got involved, and then when you get VAR involved, you almost, you know, put these on-field officials, the on-field referee, into a corner. So the game, it's interesting because we had a phone call with a customer on Friday that wanted to come in and bet $750,000 on Monday on USA to advance. And at the time, the price was -110 both ways. It was a dead pick'em, USA and Belgium to advance. And on the three-way, a pick'em to +165 each side. You know, that's what it's back to right now. It had shifted a little bit to Belgium being slightly favored to 112 and 108. So it hasn't made a dramatic impact yet. The announcement, it's shifted back to that pick spot where we're at now. And then we'll see if the gentleman comes in tomorrow and makes the bet. I assume he will. He has bet with us before. But, I mean, we're going to take 250 at whatever the price is, if it's 110, and then make an adjustment, and then another 250 adjust, and another 250, and he's aware of that. So it hasn't been a dramatic move as of yet, Joe.
0: Okay, so maybe it was baked into the line, like you said. It wasn't that surprising, at least for those like yourself, in the know. The nightcap tonight, Mexico and England in elevation of Mexico City, but the flip side to the sort of the narratives that you hear, the elevation, England hasn't played in that, but Mexico, while being 3-0 and undefeated in group play, the quality of competition has not exactly been teams of England's sort of elk. Like, England's among the favorites, like the fourth or fifth betting favorite to win this entire tournament. What kind of action have you seen on this game, and why is England a slight favorite where Mexico has been historically amazing in Mexico City?
1: Yeah, well, we opened at England even a bigger favorite, Doug. On the three-way, we opened England plus 120, and we had Mexico at, I believe, plus 235, and or plus 230. And the money's come in on Mexico. We're down to plus 205 on Mexico, plus 150 on England. I mean, there's so many storylines here, right? And when the groups came out, you sort of circled this as the most likely quarterfinal to occur at Estadio Azteca. And, you know, look, Mexico hasn't lost a match at home that's meant anything since 2013. They've only lost twice in almost 80 matches at Estadio Azteca. When you say elevation, you know, I don't know that we appreciate it enough that, you know, Mexico City is almost twice as high as Denver. And then you have the smog issue as well, right? They double the elevation of Denver and think of the smog of L.A. Those are all factors. We know about the Mexican fans. I think, and, you know, you would say on paper, yes, England's the superior team. I think that the value here is still in betting Mexico, though. There's a lot of things going up against England. And let's face it, they've had a couple clunkers here. The draw to Ghana, behind into the 75th minute against Congo, and Harry Kane bails them out. So, you know, I hope it lives up to the hype. I hope it's a great match. I did bet England at plus 212 to win in 90. I mean, excuse me, Mexico at plus 212 to win in 90. It wouldn't shock me if this match was a draw and we went to added time or penalties, extra time or penalties. But I still think there's a lot that England's battling tonight in Mexico City.
12: I'm right there with you, Mike. I've got Mexico in the two-way, parlayed it with France yesterday, so that's plus 170 I'll have riding on Mexico just to advance in this one. I want to ask you about a match that already happened, Argentina, Cape Verde. Were there any massive implications there? Did we get a really, you know, a better come in and lay a ton with Argentina? Was there a big bet maybe made on Cape Verde? You know, at least a draw in 90 minutes. Anything there that caught your eye? And then speaking of Argentina, what's the futures market looking like? Is it pretty much France and Argentina?
1: So, you know, we won to that because people didn't bet Argentina to advance. Most people bet Argentina in 90 or Argentina and late a goal and a half or even 2.5 goals, right, Joe? So, So that was a success. I never really thought Cape Verde threatened. They would, but if you get to penalty kicks, I tell you, I believe everybody should be minus 110. I don't think any team has an advantage. It's so random, these kicks. Who would have thought Brazil wouldn't convert, right? They haven't not converted a penalty kick in 60-something, whatever, years in World Cup play. So there's just such randomness to it. Argentina has certainly, and France have certainly, been the darlings of the betting public during the World Cup. Spain kind of slept on a little bit, and it's amazing since they haven't conceded a goal yet. But I get Argentina's on that other side of the bracket and wouldn't have to face potentially a France-Spain winner until the finals. But it didn't really slow the market down on Argentina at all in terms of to win the cup.
0: All right. Yeah, no, I agree with you. I've been so fascinated by the stakes of these PKs, whether it's actual PKs or just during the game, like you mentioned with Brazil getting stuffed and we're still scoreless in the 39th minute between Brazil and Norway. I've always been like, how do you do these money lines for penalty kicks once the match reaches that level? Mike, awesome stuff as always. We really appreciate the insight and the context you provide, and then obviously their handicapping of soccer has been great all tournament. Thanks so much for the time.
1: Thanks, fellas. Enjoy the weekend.
0: You too. That is Mike Palm. Circa Maestro is his Twitter handle. Go check him out. Also, the Vice President of Operations here at Circa, the D, and Golden Gate. So awesome stuff there. He mentioned the PK. We also had a goal for Norway that was nullified with offside. So scoreless there. Joe, how are you feeling about your over?
12: Not great.
0: But there's been action.
12: Not great,
0: Doug. There's been action.
12: I mean, there has been action, but action doesn't get you, you know, always a cash ticket. So We'll see what happens here in the 40th minute. I am just seeing this. I wanted to bring your attention to it. The bottom of the ninth for the Yankees. Leadoff double by Trent Grisham. Ben Rice singles. Grisham did not score. Jason Dominguez hits into a double play. Yankees lose 6-1.
0: Yes, but they did get a run.
12: Over that 6.5.
0: Yeah. Yes,
12: they got the run.
0: So the bats woke up a little bit. The Giants got on the court with a two-run shot, but Molly's given up a run already. Nobody out in the bottom of the second. We're going to continue to track all these games, including this Norway-Brazil game. Maybe there's an adjusted line value that we have. We'll break it all down. This is Live Bet Sunday on VSiN, the Sports Betting Network.
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0: What a July 4th weekend we've had in the world of sports yesterday. Great stuff today. We are underway with baseball, some finals, and we have soccer resuming in this knockout round. Norway and Brazil scoreless as they wind down the first half, but plenty of action. We had a penalty kick that was stuffed. We had a goal that was nullified by an offside. He is Joe Cirillo. I'm Doug Kazarian. This is Live Bet Sunday. We're tracking a few games. The Yanks went with a whimper, 6-1, but they did score in the bottom of the ninth, so they lose the rubber game against the Twins in the Bronx. Now they head to St. Pete for that big series with the Rays. Joe, you had a big sigh here. I know you need goals here in the World Cup.
12: Yeah, that would be nice, especially considering the offside nullified Norway's goal and then Brazil missed the PK. You know, the offside, it's unfortunate. Right call. I mean, we've talked about VAR and how it's gone down to the hair with some of these offside calls, and it's been frustrating, and maybe the offside rule should change to, you know, a foot being behind a defender or the full body. That's my proposal. It should be, and I believe Canada's top league is testing that out, where it's the full body being behind the defender warrants an offside call. But if a piece of the body's not, you play on. That's the rule I'm all for. Soccer purists, like we said earlier in the program, might want to behead us for tampering with their precious game. But, you know, they also guesstimate the extra time. So, like, what are we doing here, guys?
0: So you're saying it's like the over the line of scrimmage when the quarterback throws. The whole body has to be across.
12: Yeah. Yeah, okay. Yeah, yeah. Like, that's for what? For for the quarterback to get a pass off. Yeah. Whole body behind the defender, offside. You know, but we've seen it was Colombia had a toe. I believe it was Iran who had quite literally the guy's butt was behind the defender because he was in a squatting position. And like, that's nullified goals in this tournament. And at that point, what are we doing? Does a toe change the outcome of the play? I certainly believe, especially with his back to the goalkeeper, a butt cheek doesn't change the outcome of the play. Like, what are we doing here at that point? So a lot of frustrating offside calls have been made. This one was not. It was true. It was legitimate. It was just unfortunate for my over three. The Brazil missed penalty kick, that's way more frustrating because they simply don't do that. So, you know, I could live with 1-0 as we approach halftime. Maybe we'll get something. We got 6 minutes of added time. Should be about 4.5 to go here. And we have seen a flurry of goals, whether it's before the half or before finality, come in that extra time. So, 1-0 into the locker room. Wishful thinking, maybe, but let's get there.
0: Yeah, the stoppage time goals have been crazy. I'm right there with you. I guess I just hate – it's sort of like – it's one thing to draw a charge on defense if a guy's driving and gives you a push-off or something, but running across the basketball court and getting in front of a guy just when he's on his way to the basket, I just don't think that's true defense. Similarly, in soccer, I just hate when you're playing defense and then everybody moves up to draw a penalty for the offsides. That's not like the offense was cheating, if you will.
12: Right.
0: That's annoying to me. And Norway almost scored – just there at the end of the first half, had their point-blank shot, but a tough angle, and were stoned by the Brazilian goalkeeper. So we remain scoreless, and I'm assuming it's at MetLife because I saw Jalen Brunson in the stands.
12: Yeah, it is.
0: Okay, so we're in New York area. We're tracking the Giants and the Rockies. We're in the top of the third, Colorado leading 3-2, so you're over 12.5, looking pretty strong. The Mets have tacked on a run with a home run, so they lead 6-3 in the ninth as they try to avoid the sweep in Atlanta. Same score for the Cubs over the Cardinals. They're in the bottom of the seventh at Wrigley Field. Also 6-3 in Cleveland as the White Sox lead the Guardians in the fifth inning with first place in the American League Central on the line. So you have a couple really good angles right now on some plays. You have some other games where you need some things to happen, like this soccer game. Anything catch your eye right now in terms of live wagers?
12: Well, the Phillies are threatening in Kansas City, and this is one I felt really good about, you know, before the game started. Two subpar starters, Aaron Nola, Luinder Avila for Kansas City. Both guys, you know, Avila in his seven starts, an ERA of 6 2/3 this year. Now, mildly inflated by the 8-run, 2/3 of an inning flop he had against the Astros a few outings ago, but still consistently allowing 3, 4, 5 runs per start. He shut down the Phillies today, so now I have to root for the bullpens to implode here. But Philly is threatening. They've got runners on the corners, and now make that a runner on first after a sac fly. They've added a run 3-2. That sac fly gives them two outs. could be potentially a bit of a rally killer, even though it does tack on a run there. So, yeah, they're approaching the seventh inning stretch, halfway to my total of 10. Doesn't feel great. We'll see if it gets there. The total that does feel great, naturally we discussed, and I didn't actually place the wager, is Cubs Cardinals.

0: monitor that game. Tigers kind of flying under the radar in this busy Sunday slate. 2-1 lead in Texas. I feel like every Rangers home game goes under. Every road Rangers game goes over. And I'm probably not the first guy to think of that. I know the market adjusts for these situations, but that does feel like something that typically happens. You're on the over 12.5 at Coors Field. We had some early runs. It's now 14.5. Both starting pitchers, dare I say, looking like they're settling down a little bit. What do you make of that going on? Because Molly and Tanner Cook, it's sort of like they've lived up to expectations. But like I said, they're sort of settling down. Tanner Gordon, I should say.
1: Yeah, Gordon, I mean, you know, scoreless first inning. Looks like he's going to turn into scoreless third here. Drew Gilbert got him in the second. So, honestly, I would say for myself, that's encouraging that San Francisco's bottom of the lineup was right. able to put a couple runs up there. Colorado, I mean, you know, they hit it home, right? Like, it's a bad team, but you look at, what was it, Friday, they put up a 15 spot. Obviously, that was not included in the eight under parlay. But they put up a 15 spot Friday, a 14 spot Thursday against the Marlins. Like, you know, they've put up 4 and 6 in their other two games in July. But the Rockies usually are good for some runs. The Giants have put up 19 at Coors Field already this season. I was on air for it with Femi Abebefe. So I do think that runs are going to keep coming in this one. I feel pretty good about that total.
0: All right, good. Hopefully it's all the Giants bats starting to wake up, not just the bottom of the lineup, but the top of the lineup. They've gone to the intermission at MetLife. It is still scoreless between Norway and Brazil. Mexico's playing later tonight. So Brazil's to advance is essentially the same price, -235 at DraftKings. Obviously that makes sense, but it's not like one team has completely outplayed the other. The over-under is now 1.5 over -130. Any interest in a rebuy for you, Joe?
1: Yeah, I mean, I'm seeing -120 on over 1.5, and I don't hate it. I don't hate it. I don't know if I get back in there or not. I mean,
0: all
1: I might
0: it takes
1: just
0: is one
1: three.
0: Goal. Everything changes after that.
1: Right. I mean, I might just hope for three, and, you know, at that point, I can live with a push. If that's the case, so be it, because I got the flat three at plus money. But, yeah, you know, it's like you said, one occurrence, everything can change. It's unfortunate, but well, unfortunate for my ticket. The occurrence has been an offside flag and a missed penalty. So both of those occurrences have gone against me in this case. We'll see. Maybe there's a flurry of scoring or action out of the locker rooms, but that's not looking too pretty for me. I'm just going to stand pat.
0: Yeah, and that point-blank shot late in the first half by Norway,
1: yeah.
0: It was a tough angle, all things considered, but these guys are obviously capable of scoring that.
2: Chip it?
0: Yeah,
2: you know,
0: could have
2: like
0: chipped
2: it.
0: Right?
2: A little bit.
0: Yeah, the goalie came out to take off the angle, could have gone for a lob or a chip.
1: Right.
0: But what one goal, it's not group play where goal differential matters, things like once one goal happens and then you get to that last 10 minutes or so, crazy stuff can happen. We've seen it in a few games. So you're over three isn't even dead. So you don't need to rebuy at $1.20 range on the over 1.5. That's something I might get involved with, though, here on this live bet Sunday.
1: Whoa, the Mets.
0: Mets loaded the bases, then got some runs in at the double. So now 8-3 Metropolitans. They're only 17 games under 500, looking to go to 16 games under 500. By the way, in case you were wondering, they are the losingest team on the betting line all season. So they're down the most units if you bet on each team one unit the entire season.
1: I mean, their over-under was 90.5 wins. To me, it can't even be close. Maybe the Red Sox are a little behind them, but, yeah, 90.5. And, you know, look, Doug, I mean, we've said it. I'm a Mets fan. You don't know this about me. I've been rooting against them this year because I want Mendoza and Stearns gone, so I'm halfway there. But that 90.5 number, like, I saw that in February. And as a Mets fan, with the offseason they had, I was like, under. That was, to me, I hated their offseason. So that number was way off. I didn't think they'd be this bad, but here we are on July the 5th.
0: Reminds me, as a Dodgers fan, when they had Fred Clair in the front office I was rooting against, I just needed an overhaul, and certainly that did happen. Obviously, they have a great front office where that franchise is headed. Hey, we are headed to the top of the hour. We're going to break down more games. Also, there's a game starting in Seattle. Pitcher's duel expected. We'll break it down. This is Live Bet.
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3: There are too many ifs with that Golden State roster for me to really get involved. The number would have to blow my mind for me to get down on it. To me, it's still a big if whether or not they're actually going to pull this off. And that if they do, I think the entire key to the team is not the health of Anthony Davis. To me, it's going to be the health of Steph Curry. If Steph Curry is going to play 70-plus games, and you would assume that LeBron's going to be there pretty much the entire time, along with Draymond and AD, I want those two guys to give me 140 games in the regular season next year combined. But if Steph's not healthy, it will not matter. If he plays 29 games next year, 41 games, the Warriors will have no chance to do anything. To me, he's the absolute catalyst of this team still. But do I want to bet on a team thinking that they absolutely have to have him and AD healthy to have any chance in the Western Conference? I really don't. So I'm not going to.
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11: Ryan Blaney, from out of nowhere, has scored the win.
10: The following is a production of the Motor Racing Network, the voice of NASCAR.
12: As America wraps up its semi-quincentennial weekend, the NASCAR Cup Series makes its return to the Chicagoland Speedway today for the Eero 400. The Chicagoland mile-and-a-half oval came online in 2001. It's been dormant for 7 years, and so many things in the series have changed over that period of time. Denny Hamlin comes into tonight's race as the pre-race favorite, as he's been much of the year. Denny, what's changed in the last 7 years here?
13: It's a lot of on-throttle time, a lot of commitment, and very bumpy. So it's going to be challenging. It'll be a lot like Texas, where I think you're going to have to make some setup decisions. But I also think it's got some Kansas in it as well. So a little mix of both.
12: Live from Joliet, Illinois, the NASCAR Cup Series Eero 400 at Chicagoland Speedway. Next.
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12: For the first time in 7 years, the NASCAR Cup Series is back in action at the Chicagoland Speedway. Today, Cup Series teams race on the doorstep of the Windy City for 267 laps of unknowns. Hello, everybody, and welcome to Joliet, Illinois. Motor Racing Network is live and on the air with flag-to-flag coverage of the Eero 400. Mike Bagley here with Alex Hayden and championship-winning crew chief Todd Gordon in the land of Cubs, Bears, White Sox, Bulls, Blackhawks in the sky. NASCAR takes center stage at one of America's premier racing venues. Alex, while we've spent the last 3 years racing in the streets of downtown Chicago, it's good to be back in Joliet in front of a sellout crowd.
16: You're right about that, and they're still filing in, Mike, all the way around this property. We've been able to look around from our vantage point and see lines of traffic trying to get into the place just to get a glimpse of their favorite driver in the NASCAR Cup Series. And, you know, even though it's been 7 years, think about that and put that into perspective. Kyle Larson and Chase Elliott had not yet won a championship the last time when we raced here. Colleague Racing, 2311 Racing, and Trackhouse Racing were not even in the Cup Series. And seven drivers that were full-time then have since retired. Now that we're back here in the year 2026, it is indeed great to be back here at Chicagoland.
12: The who's have changed, but Todd Gordon, what about the what's? This racetrack has not had cars on it in 7 years. What's the starting point today to try to make sure you have the car you need to win this race?
17: Yeah, this is one that you really have to work through because the racetrack has character. We call that, we talk about that, bumpy. It's really the entry to turn one, there's bumps. What do you need? You need to get through the tunnel bump in turns three and four. You need to get through that bump on entry to turn one. You've got to work around and figure out what your race car needs to get through those bumps but still have the most performance. And that includes drivers figuring out what lanes their cars will allow them to run. I expect this racetrack to have racing all over it.
12: Now, one thing that may create some agita and apprehension in the garage are the unknowns. Everybody thinks they know what they need, but until you drop this green flag for 267 laps, you don't. That's good for the fans, but it makes for a level of discomfort for the garage.
16: Yeah, it does, and to me, that makes this opening 40 to 50 lap run that these teams are going to be faced against, Todd, to have a keen eye and a keen feel as a driver and your communication with your team on the pit box sharp.
17: Yes, it is, and we had a 50-minute practice here on Friday. The Cup cars got to run. They got about two lanes in one and two. They really only had one lane down there in turn three. I expect that to be all the way up the racetrack, as we saw in the O'Reilly race last night. Chase Elliott was up against the wall at one point making lap speed. So you're going to have to understand how the racetrack widens. We've got it rubbered in from the O'Reilly race. It's still here. I think we'll see cars wandering around the racetrack. And as Alex talked about, that first opportunity midway of stage one, going to be listening to them, trying to figure out what tune-ups we need to make to be in a good position.
12: This generation of race car puts on spectacular racing on a mile-and-a-half racetrack. That, coupled with the aged racing surface, we've got a great recipe for some good racing action here today at the Chicagoland Speedway. Coming up on NASCAR Live Race Day, Corey Heim, defending NASCAR Craftsman Truck Series champion, part-time Cup Series driver, now San Diego Cup Series race winner, will join us. He won 2 weeks ago in San Diego. He's back in the field today, and you'll hear from Corey coming up. Todd's going to join us to give us the keys to winning tonight's Eero 400. It's been 7 years since we raced here. We'll take you through a trip down memory lane. Plus, we'll get the thoughts from the drivers as we get ready to turn them loose on Independence Weekend 2026.
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12: The last time we raced here at Chicagoland Speedway, it was Alex Bowman of Hendrick Motorsports taking the checkered flag. That was his first ever win in what is now today the NASCAR Cup Series. 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
0: Here's Corey Heim, off turn number 16, Naval Base Coronado Military Time. Locally, it's 17:15. In NASCAR, it's Heim time. Corey Heim has won the Anduril 250. Race on the base, his first career win in his 13th career start. The 23-year-old from Marietta, Georgia, is a NASCAR Cup Series winner.
14: Now, back to Mike Bagley.
12: So it sounded a couple of weeks ago in San Diego. Alex Hayden with the call of Corey Heim getting career win number one in the NASCAR Cup Series. And for many, it was a long time coming. Corey has been among the emerging talents in the sport. I had a chance to sit down with Corey earlier this week to look back on that win and what's ahead for him this weekend and beyond.
25: You've had a few days to digest what you accomplished in San Diego. What are your thoughts here about a handful of days removed?
26: Really just good ones, man. It was obviously a great weekend for us, but really, really cool spectacle we had at San Diego. The optics of the event were just super cool with that aircraft carrier and all the Navy base stuff that went on. I feel like that was probably the coolest weekend, even without the win, that I've been a part of in a little while involving NASCAR. So even if I hadn't won the race, I would say, like, hey, let's go back. That was awesome. I really enjoy street course racing, but the win definitely made that, you know, that race move to the top of the list for me and my favorite event so far. So props to NASCAR for that. That was super cool. Great weekend for our 67-23-11 group. Just, man, just riding on a high right now. That was awesome.
25: There's been a lot of folks that have been wanting you in a full-time cup ride, which they're getting their wish in 2027. But they wanted you in earlier, but it sounds like that there has been, you know, a very deliberate process that you've been involved in to lead you to what is going to happen on a full-time basis next year. What all are you involved in with 23-11 Racing right now?
26: I feel like I've got a really good development-style program with 23-11 Racing that you don't really see a whole lot anymore. You know, a lot of guys, not naming names, but, you know, will jump into a cup car directly from an O'Reilly car or truck. With limited to no cup starts to their name, and like that rookie year is just tough. Like, he's just, and not saying mine won't be by any means, but it just helps so much that you have these 12 starts this year and a handful of starts the last 2 years for myself to just sort of get an idea. You know, you need a notebook or a way to start a notebook and understand, you know, the basics of the race car, with it being, you know, as everyone's been told, just so much different than the O'Reilly car and the truck. So me running this part-time schedule, I really feel like I'll just have a really solid base start to my notebook that I can take into next year I've been able to hit every style of racetrack so far, and I've got six more races left this year, and I truly think that helps a lot. So definitely grateful that I've kind of taken this path. I think it's helped me a lot, and of course, I'm with a team right now that's probably got the most speed in the entire garage, so I feel really good about, you know, my prior decisions to kind of get me to this point.
11: And I noticed that the starts you have, they come about every 3 weeks, so that allows you a lot of time to prepare for your upcoming race. Like, for instance, your next one is Chicagoland. What is the preparation process like?
26: Yeah, Chicagoland's a little bit tougher, but I did have the experience of driving the Wheel Force Cup car there about 2 weeks ago now, so I think it was like last Monday to Wednesday, and that definitely, of course, would give me an upper leg on a lot of guys, other than the guys that did the tire test, like Denny and Larson, so definitely feel like I've got a decent basis on what that's going to look like. I don't feel like the tire wear was as much as expected. I felt it was pretty similar to Kansas, maybe even a little bit less than Kansas. But I do think the track is going to move around a lot. So kind of preparing to run, you know, potentially up against the wall, but more than likely that's that third groove that you saw that was really popular there at that point a lot. So when you prepare for a place like Michigan or, you know, what's another intermediate that's pretty single lane? I don't know, Michigan's a good one, I guess. Just kind of, you know, you're all kind of just, you know, focusing on car optimization and trying to get as much speed as possible. But when you go to a track like Chicagoland, you really got to focus on being versatile and being able to run multiple lanes. So I think for me, that's kind of the main thing, you know, very similar to Kansas, kind of like I mentioned, the tire wear side of things. Just got to be prepared to run bottom, middle, top, you know, against the fence, whatever it takes to make speed.
11: What kind of character does the track have after being dormant for so long?
26: Yeah, it's hard for me to compare to what it was just because I never ran there. That was my first time. But, you know, based on the onboards that I've seen from, I think 2019 was the last one that they ran there before being dormant for so long. But seems like it's really similar, but the tunnel bumps have kind of sunk in a little deeper. I think there's a huge bump about a lane up from the bottom in 3 and 4, so it's going to be pretty line sensitive down there. But 1 and 2, man, I feel like you can run anywhere on the racetrack and make speed. There's a big bump on entry to 1, and then the rest of the, you know, corner is very smooth, very Kansas style smooth, and multi-groove. 3 and 4 is pretty bumpy. You know, talking to Denny about it a little bit too, it seems like those tunnel bumps have gotten a little worse. So if you put a tire in the wrong place, you could hit a bigger bump and, you know, potentially hit the rub blocks and spin out in practice or something. So I definitely want to avoid that. So it seems similar, but maybe a little bit bumpier than before. But I really don't think the track is any more rough or, you know, I don't think we're going to see any more tire wear than we did years ago.
12: 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He'll be driving a fourth 23-11 Racing Toyota from the 28th starting position.
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12: Welcome back to a sold-out Chicagoland Speedway. We are counting you down to the start of the Eero 400. Thank you for spending part of your Independence Weekend with us here on MRN. 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Championship-winning crew chief Todd Gordon is back. All right, Todd, where do we begin for today's keys?
17: Yeah, my first key for today, manage the bumps. It's interesting as we talk through the conversations in the garage, there's a pretty decent set of bumps, a tabletop bump and a set of bumps into turn one. That's bothering about half the field. And then there's a bump, a tunnel bump. It's actually kind of a sunk-in area over the tunnel in the middle of 3 and 4. It's funny that people complain about one or the other. They don't complain about both, and it depends on the balance of your race car. If you're front limited and you're trying to figure that out, getting over that bump into turn one, that's going to be your limit. If you're on the edge of the rear braking loose, getting across that tunnel bump is a challenge. We've got to figure out how we find and manage that, the control of what our driver can do and what we need to do with the race car to handle the bumps and be successful.
12: And that is something we saw Friday during Cup Series practice. You saw a lot of drivers on exploratory missions, mainly in turns three and four. However, the turn one bump is not to be ignored. That's huge for some.
17: No, you looked at it. Joey Logano and Paul Wolff have struggled in practice. They went after it. Joey committed, full commit in there, just about wrecked into turn one on his up to speed on his time lap. It's just either one can set it off depending on where your balance is. That's one that these guys are going to have to work at. The second one, play the strategy. And I feel like this is a racetrack, when we've looked at this, that this can be one that the strategy is different depending on your running position. I think the opportunity on these stages, when you look at it, we're going to split the stages up. Well, maybe we short pit to try to cycle forward, but there's not a lot of lap time fall off, maybe a second through 30 laps. Maybe we want a long pit if we're on the backside of the front of the lead lap and try to catch people long. I think managing and understanding the fluidity of what you need to do with your race team on strategy is going to be a key to the race.
12: Stage 1 is 80 laps. Stage 2, 85. The final stage, 102 laps. It would seem that there are plenty of opportunities to explore in that department as well today.
17: Oh, by the way, what happens if there's a caution and how that breaks up the stages?
12: Yeah.
17: That's one that you have to be fluid and aware of. I think two tires plays today. We didn't see that happen in the O'Reilly race. The guys I've talked to in the garage, I feel like two is going to come into play as we work our way through today. My third one is one that I feel like applies to a lot of racetracks, but today with the green flag cycles I think we're going to have, no mistakes on the green flag cycles. And that goes all the way from turn three, pit road entry, making sure you come to pit road. Don't speed on a green flag cycle. And execute your pit stop. Saving a half a second at the risk of a penalty is not worth it. A half a second may not even be a position on a green flag cycle, but it's sure a pit road pass-through because you got a penalty is going to cost you a lap.
12: And that could cost someone a race win today. Todd, appreciate those keys to winning today's Eero 400. Coming up, we are headed trackside.
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0: Green flag goes in the air. The Daytona 500 is underway.
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0: Brad Keselowski up off of the corner. Ryan Blaney with a charge. Checkered flag is out. Ryan Blaney wins.
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12: Welcome back to Chicagoland Speedway. 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We are getting ready to go in the Eero 400. Driver introductions about to begin trackside. Let's go visit with some of the drivers right now. We'll begin with a driver that starts in the 13th position today. Tyler Reddick had a great start to 2026, although there have been a series of ups and downs lately, so much so that for the first time this year, he is not the points leader entering a NASCAR Cup Series race. He trails Denny Hamlin by one. So what's the strategy? What's the plan of action for Tyler Reddick and that 2311 Racing Team Toyota today? Let's get his thoughts with Chris Wilner of Carmel, Indiana.
27: And Mike, he starts 13th today. So Tyler, first race without being the points leader, but what is the approach this afternoon on a bumpy racetrack that certainly could wide out by the time we get to the end of this race?
28: Yeah, I think for us, we unfortunately kind of set back just in qualifying, going out that early because of our issues in Sonoma. We knew that coming into it, so the end of 13th on Saturday was mission accomplished. Obviously, when you have a Jordan Brand Camry as fast as ours, you want to take every opportunity you can to get the pole position, have the amazing pit selection. So, I think for us we were bummed by that, but I mean, again, we did what we needed to Saturday. So, I really do think we got a strong Toyota Camry, and we're just going to have to methodically make our way forward, see how the track widens out. For these Cup cars, we obviously got to see the O'Reilly race last night. All groups were available, so we'll just see how that moves along in this race today, and how different it'll be versus practice. Given more track time, more tires on the track, and just these slightly cooler conditions.
27: As a driver, what do you look for in the racetrack that says, okay, time to move up, that's where the grip is, that's where I'm making time? Is it as much relying on what the team's telling you, or what do you feel behind the wheel?
28: I think for me it's more so just trying to hold myself back a little bit. I'd do it into one the first lap if I could. So you just try and manage it. You obviously, every driver wants to find clean air, try and maintain or move yourself forward. That's the big thing. But naturally for me, when I ran here, 7-8 years ago, I made my time up top, and that's where I'd like to be, but I'm prepared to run anywhere I have to.
27: All right, that's Tyler Reddick, of course, gonna take his Toyota hopefully to the front. 7 top 10s in the last 12 miles. and a half races, including that win at Kansas earlier this year.
12: All the while, his car owner and Joe Gibbs Racing driver Denny Hamlin will lead the field to the green flag. We mentioned Denny's the new points leader. He's made up 130 points in the last six races. He scored his fourth pole of the year here yesterday, and he's looking for race win number five. Denny Hamlin is with Steve Post of Halstead, Pennsylvania.
3: 178.241 miles per hour for Denny Hamlin down here. Denny, I want to talk kind of big picture stuff. When we went through this season, you talked about the 2 weeks of the road course, surviving it, and then get back to the ovals and fight for the championship. You not only survived the road courses, you took the point lead, but how anxious are you and how excited to get back to oval track racing the rest of the year?
11: Yeah, it's exciting for sure, and you know, especially the mile and a half have been really good to us this year, and we've just found a feel that, you know, certainly I like in the race car, and everyone at Joe Gibbs Racing has just done a great job of giving me what I need week in, week out on these types of tracks. So Friday did not, you know, it just wasn't really what I needed, and we worked really, really hard on it to, you know, get it where I needed it. It took a lot of communication, a lot of meetings to dial in exactly what I needed, but we got it. Seemed like we got it fixed for Saturday, and hopefully that should carry on to Sunday.
3: What's your comfort level with this team? Denny, we talk about the same thing, how you guys get it dialed in and dialed in. What's that like to come to the racetrack and just know that the chances are really, really good you're going to be the car to beat as this thing unfolds?
11: It feels great, honestly. I mean, I just can't tell you how happy I am generally. You know, usually at this point in your career, you're just like, man, how much longer and things like that. But to me, this is the best it's ever been for me. As far as performance wise, so it's a great time to be here, and I'm enjoying the moment and obviously the opportunities that I've been given to try to win these races.
3: We shall see what happens. Again, Denny Hamlin leads us to green here this afternoon.
12: That Driver Spotlight presented by Toyota Racing. Your race, your story. 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Let's talk with with a driver that will start in the third position today. Chris Buescher is a sleeper to win this race. He has finished top 10 in three of the last 4 mile and a half races, and he's standing by with Chris.
27: Chris Buescher, really all of the RFK cars did really well in qualifying yesterday. So, Chris, where is the balance of your Ford Mustang, and how confident are you guys to keep this up toward the front throughout this entire race today?
19: Ready to get rolling. Glad to be back here in Chicago, and it's been a year or two, but it's a really fun racetrack. Seen it wide now in the O'Reilly race a ton, and I believe it'll do the same thing for us. So, we'll take this bodyguard Ford Mustang and rip the top if we need to, or just pin it right there on the white line. So I think we're going to be in good shape. We made some good changes in practice, and qualifying obviously went almost stellar. So really good start to it. We're going to be in good shape today.
27: One of Todd Gordon's keys of the race was managing the bumps. You've got the bump in turn one right on entry. You've got the 3 and 4 tunnel bump. Where are you at as far as comfortability managing throughout, you know, your practice session on Friday, and of course what you expect today in the race?
19: Yeah, the turn three bump is significant, especially if you just get offline a little bit. I'm kind of excited to hear everybody say how bad turn one is, because it's not for us. So I hope that stays. And I hope that's an advantage that we have, just being able to be consistent on entry there and really choose the lane we want to run versus letting that bump dictate it. So I just got to be smart about turn three, because that one, that'll get your attention real quick and might shrink us an inch or two by the end of the day. Little spine compression, but yeah, it's rough, but it's a lot of fun.
27: It'll be fun to watch. That's Chris Buescher again, who's going to start in the third position here this afternoon. Historically not one of his best racetracks, but boy, that looked really good in practice on Friday.
12: Christopher Bell has had a mixed bag of finishes in the last six races. He has three top fives, including two runner-ups. He also has three finishes of 26th or worse. He has a great starting spot today. He'll roll off sixth. Then he's with Steve Post.
3: Yeah, Christopher does roll off in the sixth spot. First and foremost, Christopher, another Sunday, another update. How is the wrist? I don't see a cast on it anymore. How are things progressing?
20: Yeah, this is week four, so we're inching closer to being 100%. This is week four of a broken wrist and week one without a cast. So I'm very excited about not having a cast on. My mobility is still the same. It's still locked down, so I can't move my wrist, which is a bummer. But, hopefully I'll be back to 100% here shortly.
3: All right, so how was the car for today's run, 400 miles here in Chicago? How are you feeling about your Toyota?
20: Yeah, I mean, the Camrys are fast. Again, imagine that. I think we have what we need. It's just a matter of executing the race and doing what we need to do. So, yeah, going to have a shot at it, I think.
3: I think they will as well. That's Christopher Bell. He starts in position number 6.
12: And for those of you that may have forgotten or don't know, Chris broke his left wrist at Michigan International Speedway a few weeks ago. He has been in a cast. He is in a splint as he continues to convalesce from that injury in the Irish Hills.
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24: From Chicagoland Speedway, this is NASCAR Live Race Day. 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
12: Welcome back to Chicagoland Speedway. We are closing in on the start of the Eero 400. It is a mostly sunny sky with some puffy and fluffy clouds floating overhead, giving the race fans some relief from this very hot Midwestern summer weekend. Let's go back trackside, talk to some more of the drivers. Let's talk with Ty Gibbs. Had a great Sonoma racing weekend last weekend. Started on the pole, won both stages, finished third, and he's excellent on mile-and-a-half racetracks this year. Ty Gibbs is with Steve Post.
3: Yeah, Mike, he is. He's really good on the mile-and-a-half racetracks, and now you're talking to Christopher Bell. So, Ty, you're one of the young drivers that has never raced here before at this racetrack in any car. Can you kind of take our listener in the prep and how you get ready to come into a weekend at a track that's brand new to you?
25: Yeah, I don't know. I'm just going to figure it out. Really excited. Looking forward to the aim. Let's go hammer down.
3: All right, you climbed to fourth in the point standings. How good is this race team at this point in the season? How do you feel about where you guys are at?
25: Really good.
3: Really good indeed. There you have it. Ty Gibbs starts in position number 5.
12: So Ty Gibbs going to roll off from the 5th starting position. Austin Cindric had a good practice session yesterday. Had a lot of speed in that Team Penske Ford Mustang. Let's get the thoughts of Austin with Chris.
26: Starts 23rd today, Mike, but I think everybody yesterday noticed the long run speed for Austin Cindric and his Ford Mustang. So you've got the PPG colors on. How good was the car in that 50-minute session? What did you learn about attacking this racetrack today?
29: Yeah, definitely learned a lot. It's obviously been a long time since I've been here, and lots of change in my career since I've been here last. So definitely fun to kind of reacclimate with our PPG Ford. And as you said, I thought we had some decent pace, but thought it didn't go great. I had that bump yesterday and had to collect the thing. But no, excited for tonight and excited to be back here at Chicagoland.
26: How do you guys kind of take a look at the next few races? 8 races away from the chase, you're right there on the 16th cut line in the points. So what is kind of big picture for this team heading into today and, of course, looking ahead?
29: It's a 6-letter word. Starts with a P, ends with an S.
26: All right. That is Austin Cindric. Again, going to start 23rd today. Really good on the long run. Second on the 10-lap average here at Chicagoland.
12: Thank you, Austin Centric. Let's get the thoughts of William Byron. He has finished top 10 on all 4 mile-and-a-half racetracks so far. In 2026, he's with Steve Post.
3: Yeah, let's talk about that. William, you have finished top 10 in all of the mile-and-a-half tracks this season. How does this compare, and how can you build off from those strong results to make them even better here today?
5: Yeah, I feel like the other mile-and-a-halfs this year, we really haven't had as good a speed as this one. So I felt like the other ones, we were kind of just fighting the balance a lot, and then we would kind of eke out a top 10 at the end, and besides Vegas, really. So, yeah, I think this one can be really good for us if we just execute well and have a good, good balance on the race car, which it seemed like we had a decent one on Friday, and then yesterday was a little bit tight, but overall feel good about it today.
3: One of the stories of this weekend is 95 degree weather. We wake up today and it's 75. Is there a guess? Is there an expectation on what that might do to the racetrack and what you guys are going to be dealing with that today?
5: Yeah, I mean, I think it doesn't really feel that much different, to be honest, today. I think it's still humid and track's still kind of, seems like it's pretty rubbered in. If anything, on Friday, it was just really hard to run anywhere but the bottom, I felt like, and track was really, really kind of slick. So, I think today will be better.
3: Better indeed, that's for sure. That is William Byron.
12: It is a cooler day here. Now, don't get us wrong. It is still hot here in Joliet, Illinois, but we have gotten a reprieve from the temperatures, and right now it's trending towards in the low 80s here, but the humidity level is up. The last time that we raced at Chicagoland Speedway, it was 2,562 days ago, and it was Alex Bowman celebrating in victory lane. We're going to thought on Alex Bowman in a moment, but let's catch up with the driver that starts on the outside of the front row, Kyle Larson.
27: Yeah, Kyle Larson starts on the front row after really narrow qualifying on Saturday afternoon, where missed it by Denny Hamlin by 1/1,000th of a second. So a really tight qualifying session yesterday, Kyle. I know a lot has happened. Did notice that you guys changed front brake rotors. What was the reasoning behind that going into the race today?
28: I don't know. I guess they found some cracks in them or something, but minor deal. Glad they caught it, I guess. But we'll see. It should be a fun race here. I don't know what to expect, just because we've never raced here before. So just try to hopefully keep our car towards the front and have a good race.
27: Between practice and qualifying, what was the biggest difference from when you were here in the test to kind of race weekend this weekend?
28: Just so far all weekend, it's just been less grip, a little hotter and more cars and rubber on the track. So as you would expect, it's just been a little less grip. Pace has been a few tenths slower. So, that makes it fun and hopefully the racing better with it.
27: All right, that's Kyle Larson, who's going to start second today. And, of course, in the in-season tournament, we'll be going head-to-head with his Hendrick Motorsports teammate, and William Byron will be a fun battle to watch all afternoon.
12: Kyle Larson trying to snap a 42-race winless streak. He is one of the best mile-and-a-half racers in the NASCAR Cup Series garage. Today could be a day of opportunity for Eric Jones of Legacy Motor Club. He and crew chief Justin Alexander have been twisting and tuning on their race car all week long. Let's get his thoughts right now, as he is about to be introduced to the fans in the stands.
3: Yes, indeed. And Eric, you started in the 22nd spot here today. We talked during practice yesterday. You guys struggled on Friday with a lot of different things. Qualified 22nd. I know that's not what you're looking for, but how are you guys feeling? How are you feeling about dialing this car in a little bit better?
28: I thought it was an okay recovery. We were hoping for more, but we didn't get a lot of practice laps Friday, and then never put tires on, so I wasn't super sure how hard to go for qualifying. So I don't know. We made some guesses on balance from practice and qualifying for today to hopefully hit it right, and we'll just see. It's been tough. Just a place we haven't been with this car, figuring it out, and hopefully that and help Camry's fast, and we can. I'm hoping to go into turn one and it feels good, and we can start to drive forward. So that's the hope.
3: All right, the in-season tournament, you have Denny Hamlin, who has been the best driver, although you've been very, very close. How does this pair up? How does this match up? And sell us why you're the underdog that can score the upset here today on Denny.
28: Well, yeah, I think we're definitely the underdog in that one, but I don't know. You never know what's going to happen. We had shots to run with him in Michigan and Pocono and some places, so I think we're a little bit off with him here today so far, but you never know. We got a long race to make it up, get up front. We started in the back in Michigan, and we were right there at the end, so yeah, I don't think we're out of it. Will it be hard? Yeah, but I think we have a good shot.
3: I think they do, too. And, Mike, the key word is, so far, Eric Jones starts in the 22nd spot.
12: Denny Hamlin, the number 2 seed. Eric Jones, the number 15 seed, going head-to-head in the 2026 in-season competition.
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24: From the Windy City, this is NASCAR Live Race Day.
22: One lap to go. The front two may end up in the wall, and the front three, for that matter, as hard as they're racing this final lap. They go to turn one with Kyle Busch in front.
23: Final time in one. Kyle Busch has wrestled the lead away, but he's going to have to fight to hold it. Here comes Johnson on the outside lane. He slips up high. It's Kyle Busch off turn number two for the final time.
30: Evan Harvick closes in to make it a three-way race for the win. It's Kyle Busch by a car length. Jimmy Johnson takes a look to the inside. Slight contact in the corner. It's Johnson by a car length. Final time off four.
31: Kyle Busch has control. Coming off turn four, Jimmy Johnson makes one last try. Can't quite catch him. The remarkable year of Kyle Busch continues tonight here at Chicagoland Speedway.
24: Now, back to Mike Bagley.
12: We continue to celebrate the life and legacy of Kyle Busch. We remember that July Saturday night back in 2008 when he bested Jimmy Johnson in the closing laps right here at Chicagoland. This race this evening marks the NASCAR Cup Series first race at Chicagoland since 2019. And as America celebrates its 250th birthday this weekend, we all know that there's been plenty of memorable memories and moments throughout American history. And the same goes for this very racetrack, the Chicagoland Speedway. There have been several marquee moments to point back to through the years. Our Susie Armstrong joins us now to take us through three of the top Chicagoland moments.
24: In 2001, Chicagoland Speedway in Joliet, Illinois, was one of two tracks to debut on the NASCAR Cup Series schedule. Over the course of the next 19 years, Chicagoland delivered great racing and plenty of memorable moments. The track fell off the schedule following the 2019 season, but after a seven-year hiatus, NASCAR returns to the 1.5-mile oval this weekend. Ahead of that return, we thought we'd count down memorable moments to take place there.
32: Gordon's all over him in turn one.
23: Oh, he gets into him! Here they touch it! Spinning around is Kenseth! Matt Kenseth spins to the apron as Jeff Gordon goes by on the outside lane. Final time through turn three and four by Jeff Gordon. He's looking for the checkered
31: flag.
0: Off the corner.
31: At one of only four tracks he had never won on, Jeff Gordon finally goes to victory lane. He wins today in the USG Sheetrock 400 at Chicagoland Speedway.
1: One of the biggest storylines in NASCAR in the mid-2000s was Jeff Gordon's quest to win at every track on the schedule. In the summer of 2006, one of the few tracks remaining for Gordon was Chicagoland. The USG Sheetrock 400 looked like it belonged to Matt Kenseth, but Gordon was closing fast, and with two laps to go, Kenseth spun off the front bumper of Gordon. Jeff would hold on to win on the ensuing green-white checkered, knocking Chicago off his checklist. But that wasn't the first time contact caused a stir at Chicagoland.
31: It's Tony Stewart trying to find a way to get by as he peeks to the outside in turn one.
0: And he gets into the back of Casey Kane, who spins and clobbers the wall. Three or four other cars get caught into it.
31: And the crew chief Tommy Baldwin Jr. for Casey Kane has made his way down and is on the war wagon in the face of Tony Stewart's crew chief Greg Zipidelli. Crew members pushing and shoving. His NASCAR officials get between one another, and now they're tackling one another, and a fight is on in the garage area, in the pit area. The crew members from both sides getting involved. Bobby Labonte's crew coming over. They were pitted nearby teammate Tony Stewart, pushing and shoving in the pit area here at Chicagoland Speedway. Should be a very interesting victory lane today for Tony Stewart, who picks up his first win since last October at the Lowe's Motor Speedway in Charlotte. He will win today the Tropicana 400 at Chicagoland Speedway.
1: 2004 was one of the most memorable years in NASCAR history, and one of the tentpole moments in that year was the traditional summertime race at Chicagoland Speedway. That day was gearing up to be a great battle between Tony Stewart and Casey Kane. That was until Kane crashed on a restart after contact from Stewart. Kane's crew chief Tommy Baldwin and the rest of the nine crew was not happy and walked down to Stewart's pit to voice their displeasure. What ensued was an all-out brawl between the crews, which fans remember to this day. The exclamation point on the story? Stewart would go on to win the race.
0: It's down to two car lengths now. It's down to one car length. Here comes Larson. He dives to the bottom of the racetrack. He's going to try to pull the slide jump. He can't get there. They touch. Bush is in the wall. They get away and race down the back two.
30: Still dead even, side by side for the lead and the win at Chicagoland. Kyle Larson gets up underneath Kyle Busch. Kyle Busch gets into the back of him. Both of them in the wall. Larson stays in the gas. He spins to the bottom and they're side by side.
2: He tries to save it. Larson does, but it won't be enough. Kyle Busch racing back to the line, and Kyle Busch will score the win after getting together with Kyle Larson not once, but twice.
1: The finish of the 2018 Overton's 400, known simply as the Slag Job, is not only the most memorable moment in Chicagoland Speedway history, but one of the best finishes in recent memory. The battle between Kyle Busch and Kyle Larson over the final laps was classic, with Busch's veteran moxie overcoming the young Larson's aggression. If this weekend delivers a finish anywhere close to what we saw that day, we might have a new entry into the list of the most memorable Chicagoland Speedway moments.
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12: Cutting it down to the start of the Eero 400 for the NASCAR Cup Series in its return to Chicagoland Speedway. Drivers have been introduced. They're making their way to the cars. Let's make our way back to the grid and check in with more other drivers before they get buckled in. First to Steve Post.
10: Alex Bowman is down here. Chicagoland has been a really, really good racetrack for him. The last time we were here at this racetrack.

0: I watched some in-car stuff that I was jealous of, but we'll wait and see. Hopefully Blake's got her dialed in, and we can go from there. Obviously, we're working hard at getting our stuff better, and I think it'll get pretty wide in 1 and 2 for sure. 3 and 4 is kind of the question mark just with how rough it is, so we're going to find out together.
1: 12th starting spot for Alex Bowman. The Blake he references is his crew chief, Blake Harris. Chris?
2: 19th starter today is Ross Chastain, has the Busch Light peach colors on. Boy, this looks good in the sunshine. Starting to warm up, Ross. What do we expect, at least on the fire off here on a pretty bumpy Chicagoland Speedway?
3: Multi-fruit here, Chris. Peach, lemon, and orange.
2: Excuse me.
3: Busch Light flavor showdown. So fans out in the fan zone this weekend have been able to try all three and give their vote. This will be for the next flavor that Busch Light, first time they're letting fans truly pick. I don't think anybody back at HQ in St. Louis gets to pick. It's of those three, whichever one the fans vote the most online and here at the track. I think there's a state fair somewhere they get to vote as well. So we'll see what they pick for the next flavor. Decent qualifying, but definitely want to go forward from here.
2: Where do you expect the trend to go? How wide do you think we're going to get this racetrack here by the end of this one?
3: Unfortunately, the racetrack is wide. These cars don't like the top. It's very wavy. The bumps into turn three are very swell-like, just a constant up and down, which the rear of these cars don't like, where the O'Reilly Series cars really thrive up there, and the old Gen 6 car would have. So, yeah, I don't know. If anybody's car lets them run the top fast, it's going to be really good for them. We did things to try to help ours, but I don't know. The bumps are huge up there for these cars. So tracks as wide as Gen 7 will allow it.
2: All right, that's Ross Chastain. We'll see what kind of he can make from the 19th position in the multi-fruit Busch Light Chevy here this afternoon, Steve.
4: Ross Chastain, 33-year-old from Alva, Florida. Yes, a very bright orange paint scheme in today's Eero 400.
5: From fueling NASCAR champions on the track for over 20 years to innovating 94 octane, the highest octane on the market. Performance is what Sunoco does.
2: Sunoco cans injected into the car. Bubba Wallace down and away.
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1: The NASCAR Cup Series is racing today at the Chicagoland Speedway, in the Eero 400 Motor Racing Network is here to bring you live flag-to-flag coverage. Mike Bagley here along with Alex Hayden and Todd Gordon topside. We are visiting with Steve Post and Chris Wilner in the pits. Coming up shortly, you'll hear from Kurt Becker and Tim Cavalfemo in the corners. Let's head back trackside, talk to some more drivers, and let's talk to a driver that had a very challenging weekend last weekend. We're speaking of Bubba Wallace. Did not have his best trip to Northern California on the racetrack, or the road course that is, at Sonoma, but he has rebounded quite nicely with an 8th place qualifying position. We expect him to be a factor today in the Eero 400. Let's get Bubba's thoughts now with Steve Post.
2: Mike, yesterday Bubba had a media session and he talked about his sponsor, Space Jam, on the car with Upper Deck on it, and then he talked about some of us old people who don't even know what that was. Bubba, this is your era, 1996 movie. How cool is it for you to have Space Jam on this race car?
3: It's really cool. This is, like I said in the media availability, it's true, genuine, full circle moment. Like, I remember this movie being on repeat all the time. And I thought, well, my short, very, very short basketball career, I thought I was going to go that route, right? And so I latched on to this movie. And so to bring it all here now in 2026, 30th anniversary, super cool. Honored to be driving, honored to be with this team. So we got another fast Toyota Camry this weekend. Excited to get back here to Chicagoland and put on a show today.
2: Well, to give you a timeline, my era is the original Bugs Bunny, so I go back to old school, the OG, exactly. Okay, so let's talk about this race. What's your expectation? What are we going to see here on this racetrack? The bumps, the width of the racetrack, what's your guess?
3: I think everyone in the field is kind of curious on where the grooves will go. One and two looks pretty racy from top to bottom. Three and four, it's a little bit more treacherous in our cars. Like, you can't really take much from the Xfinity race because they have suspension, and we feel like getting rid of suspension makes our cars faster for the field. So there's big differences there. So we'll see where 3 and 4 shapes up to be, but our speed is fast. You know, as botched of a job that I did in qualifying, we still ended up 8th. So excited with the speed that we have. We just need everything to go our way. We got to execute on pit road. I got to do my job on the racetrack and on pit road as well, and excited to see how we perform.
2: That is Bubba Wallace. He starts in the 8th spot. Chris, you're with one of his buddies, Ryan Blaney.
4: That's right. Ryan Blaney starts 12th, and Ryan, 6 straight top 10s coming to this thing. You've never had 7 in a row. What's the optimism with your Ford Mustang here today?
5: Yeah, I felt decent Friday, and got an okay lap in qualifying, not great, but looking forward to running tonight, seeing how it changes, you know, through the night, and as the track progresses, that'll be fun. So it's nice to be back here. This has always been a neat racetrack, and happy the fans were able to come out, even though it was a rough rain weekend. I think it's going to look pretty good for today for us, and we'll see. Hopefully we can keep that streak going and maybe improve some a little bit too.
4: You mentioned the track changes. How much stock do you take in what the O'Reilly cars did yesterday as far as where the track went? Obviously, we're going to race almost basically into dusk into night, not starting in complete darkness. So how much do you kind of take stock into that?
5: Yeah, a little bit. You know, you just kind of see where the track progresses to and what lanes are available. Even though it's a different car, I've always felt like where the track is at is always at least options, at least something to think about. So those guys were all over the racetrack. I think we will be too, searching for grip, searching for gray, especially with the heavy rains, you know, last night. You take a lot of stock into that stuff.
4: All right, Ryan Blaney is going to start 12th here today, 9.8 average finish in his 4 starts here in his Cup career.
1: 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He is third, 104 points behind the points leader, Denny Hamlin.
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1: Welcome back into Chicagoland. Let's head down trackside. There are three former winners in this race tonight. Denny Hamlin, Alex Bowman, and Brad Keselowski. Steve Post is a two-time Chicagoland race winner.
2: He is. Had a great qualifying run in the Travel Centers of America Ford. So, Brad, you're a two-time winner here at this racetrack. But what'd you find new here? What'd you find old? What was getting back to this racetrack like?
14: Really hasn't changed since we left. It feels exactly the same. It's really bumpy. Turn one, postman, and you got this tunnel bump over there, and there's another tunnel bump in three and four, and you got to get over those bumps and, you know, find a way to still make it through the corner. So, you know, trying to do that and be fast is a big challenge, but it's one I like.
2: How good was the race car then? We did get an extended practice on Friday. How good's the race car?
14: Yeah, it was a nice practice for us, and we made it count with a great qualifying run. It's our best qualifying run of the season so far, and hopefully we can keep going.
2: Best starting spot of the season for Brad Keselowski. That's a fourth. We'll see what he does as far as the finishing spot goes here today.
14: Thank you, man. Appreciate it.
1: Chris Wilner is with a driver that came close to winning last night here at the Chicagoland Speedway, Chase Elliott of Hendrick Motorsports.
4: That's right. Chase Elliott was runner-up late last night as the time in the central time zone went to Sunday. So, Chase, not a lot of sleep, I'm sure, after a late one last night. But what did you learn in that O'Reilly race to maybe help you today?
15: Just reps around the racetrack, obviously really nice. The cars are obviously very, very different. But certainly nice to get out there and you know, push the groove up throughout the night and be able to kind of run all over the racetrack, which is always a lot of fun from a driver's seat. So, I hope we got the Napa Chevy where it needs to be. I thought we kind of got all over the board in practice, which is cool. Kind of moved the needle there, which is nice. Anytime we can qualify in single digits is a pretty good day of qualifying for me. That's not been a strong suit, so hopefully we can do something with it. Got a good pit stall for our guys, and we'll try to go to work and execute a good night.
4: Model laps for Chase Elliott already this weekend as he starts in the top 10.
13: Here's the starting lineup for the Eero 400, row 19.
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0: Kyle Larson, Elk Grove, California.
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2: Denny Hamlin from Chesterfield, Virginia.
1: That's the starting lineup for the Euro 400.
4: Introduced to the fans here at Chicagoland Speedway. Each of them are standing next to their race cars with their race teams as we are ready to bring you pre-race ceremonies for the Euro 400. It's going to be a great evening and night for racing here at Chicagoland. Of course, it's been a hot one. It's been a scorcher so far this weekend, and we anticipate great racing action tonight as well. Now, let's go trackside for pre-race ceremonies.
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0: Back at Chicagoland Speedway, getting ready to roll in the Eero 400. The drivers have been introduced. They're getting buckled into their race cars. And right now, we are closing in on the start of this race today. Mike Bagley, Alex Hayden, Todd Gordon, back with you high atop this Chicagoland Speedway. Alex, the last 3 years, we have raced on the streets. And now, it's back to Chicagoland Speedway, about 50 miles southwest in Joliet.
13: Yeah, it's been a spectacular weekend. Yeah, we've had some heavy torrential rains a couple of different times over the weekend.
9: weekend. But today we're blessed with some brilliant blue sunshine, some big white puffy clouds overhead, and a sold-out house getting ready to go watch the NASCAR Cup Series here today. Todd, they're getting ready to put on a show. I thought it was interesting listening to some of the drivers say this Cup car, much different than what the O'Reilly car was as far as handling goes, and where they may be able to make speed around this track today.
13: Yeah, the compliance of the O'Reilly car is much like our Gen 6 car, where you're not sitting down on stops. You're not sitting down on the rub blocks that are below. So this is a challenge for these drivers, but they're 38 of the best in the world. They'll figure out how to get across those bumps and make their car better.
0: And that's what's going to make the next 267 laps very interesting. Let's go trackside right now for the command to fire engines for the Aero 400 at Chicagoland.
14: 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Are you ready to race? Happy 250, America! And God bless our military! 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
9: NASCAR Cup Series machines come to life for the first time in 7 years. We're about to put the green flag in the air in Chicagoland.
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9: We welcome you back to Chicagoland Speedway. The field begins to roll down the pit lane, and it's D-shaped, 1.5 mile oval. The front side of this is the boat out part of a capital letter D, if you will. Front side of this Chicagoland Speedway, 2,400 feet in length. Then they'll race off into turn number one and into the view of Altamont, Illinois' Kurt Becker.
0: And thank you, Alex. We're positioned at the southeast corner of the track atop a billboard, high atop turn number two. Speeds coming off the end of the front straightaway, 190 miles. Miles an hour. They will scrub off some of that speed as they roll up into the 18 degrees of banking on this end of the racetrack. Still will carry about 170 miles per hour as they move by our position from left to right. Track is wide, multiple grooves,
2: Three wide works. Four wide can become a calculated risk. That outside lane, we've heard differing opinions from the drivers in our pre-race coverage. How effective will it be? Well, if you can get the car hooked up right up next to the safer barrier, you can carry a lot of momentum through this end of the racetrack, and that momentum can carry you to an improvement in your running order on the racetrack. When they leave our spot, they'll head up the back stretch, and they'll head toward Tim Catalfamo of Marlboro, New Jersey.
19: Thank you very much, Kurt Becker, and good afternoon and evening, everyone here in turns 3 and 4 at Chicagoland Speedway. When they exit turn number 2, where Kurt Becker is this afternoon, they'll head down the back stretch, which is curved ever so slightly as the drivers race their way to turn number 3. Then when they get to this section of the racetrack, still 18 degrees of banking from the white line at the bottom of the racetrack all the way up to the white safer barrier that surrounds this facility. And you heard the drivers during the pre-race show talk about the bumps. There is one in particular that is right in the center of turns 3 and 4. It kind of goes over the infield tunnel that leads to the infield and pit road area here at the racetrack, and as a result, that is very rough, especially with these next-gen cars, and the drivers have been concerned about how that's going to feel once we start getting some wear on those Goodyear Eagles and how they're going to have to chase that car for the duration of 400 miles today. As Kurt mentioned, there are four grooves that they can use. Which one will be the fast one? That'll be dependent on how the drivers are going to feel the handling characteristics are throughout the course of a very warm and hot day here in Joliet, Illinois. I'll cover it all in turns 3 and 4 this afternoon.
22: It's going to be a handful for 267 laps this afternoon here at the Chicagoland Speedway. Let's make one more pass through the pits, and we begin with Steve Post.
23: Mike, we have a couple of milestones here. The 100th career NASCAR Cup Series start for both Zane Smith and Carson Hocevar. Smith, the 27-year-old from California. Hocevar, the 23-year-old from the state of Michigan. Both drivers have had success in the Truck Series. 90-plus starts there. 9 wins for Smith and a championship in the Truck Series. Carson Hocevar, he's a 6-time Truck Series winner and had a championship for Berth back in 2023. Both driving for mid-tier teams, Front Row Motorsports and Spire Motorsports, respectively, and both those drivers are leading the efforts for their respective teams as we roll through this season. Other thing in common, they both qualified in row number 8. Carson Hocevar will start 15th today, and Zane Smith will start in position number 16. Chris Wilder?
24: Well, Steve, all of the Joe Gibbs Racing Toyotas start inside the top 7 today. For Chase Briscoe, that's continued momentum that his 19 team has shown over the last 6 weeks. The Mitchell, Indiana native has gone from 17th in the points, now well inside the chase, and 11th on the heels of 4 top 10s in the last 7 races, including that impressive runner-up run at Sonoma a week ago. It's been progress that's been building, and crew chief James Small told me today their focus has been maximizing points. It's been a goal most of the season, and well, after the month of June, they were top 5 in the average points scored per race. So they're hoping that focus continues to put them in contention for a win, a trend that last year saw them with a lot of momentum going into the playoffs and ultimately the championship four. And by the way, if they can get in contention today and Chase pull it off, it'll be on James Small, his crew chief's 43rd birthday.
9: Great stuff down there from Steve Post, Chris Wilner, as we get set to put the green in the air in a couple of more laps. Only 78 degrees right now, some overcast skies with some blue skies that will peek through occasionally. At the moment, turns 1 and 2 in the sunshine, turn 3 and 4 and the front side underneath some cloud cover. So Todd, 78 degrees ambient temperature today. When they practiced on Friday, it was in the mid to upper 90s with the heat index in the triple digits. Will that affect things handling-wise today compared to what they practice in?
13: It'll give them a different, kind of a different feel, but I almost wonder if the fact that that practice they had on Friday was green, they had no rubber on the racetrack, you know, the temperature will make the track grip come up. The rubber that the O'Reilly series has laid in the track will make the track grip go down. So this actually may be closer to what they had in practice, but if they anticipated any offsets, maybe they hit those in the wrong direction.
22: It is going to be a warm evening and night. However, when we got here on Thursday, it was a scorcher. And it's been an action-packed weekend so far here in Chicagoland. We got going Friday night with the Arkham and Ard Series. They ran the Ashley Furniture 150. It was Connor Mosack and Pinnacle Racing Group taking the checkered flag for that one. And then last night, After a 4.5 hour rain delay, we got going with the NASCAR O'Reilly Auto Parts Series Cuervo 300, and it came down to an overtime restart between Brandon Jones and Chase Elliott. Chase flexing muscle in the late stages, but it was Brandon Jones that really stepped up, made the pass, and took home a win last night at Chicagoland Speedway, taking his Toyota Supra and Joe Gibbs Racing to victory lane. Now the question is, who's it going to be tonight? Denny Hamlin is the clear-cut favorite, but there is a short list of drivers behind him, Alex, that join him on the list of potential winners.
9: Including the driver that will start second, that's Kyle Larson. Larson is a driver on a 42-race winless streak. However, Larson is one of the favorites to come here and win. He's had a lot of success here over the years in the NASCAR Cup Series. Can't overlook some of the other drivers. Ty Gibbs has run well as of late. Christopher Bell has run well, and I also think Bubba Wallace and Tyler Reddick are going to have something to say about this one before it's all said and done.
13: Yeah, definitely. The 2311 cars look like they had speed, but Denny Hamlin starting on the pole and the run that he's been on the last 10 races, could be fun to watch what happens today.
22: After tonight's race, it'll be 7 races to go in the regular season. Denny Hamlin enters this race as the points leader. The first time this year that a driver with a last name other than Reddick is leading the points. Denny's advantage is by 1 over Tyler. Ryan Blaney there in third. But now we start focusing in on the cut line. You got Ryan Preece, 15th in by 13. Austin Cindric is on the cut line in by 12. But you've got some good drivers outside looking in. Eric Jones is out by 12. Brad Keselowski out by 25. A.J. Allmendinger out by 26. Joey Logano out by 31. You also got Michael McDowell, Ross Chastain, Zane Smith looking to make inroads and get above that cut line. Tonight's going to be a very critical race to try to grab as many points as possible to get that tank built up for what is ticking down to be the regular season finale at Daytona at the end of August.
9: And they can start whittling away at those deficits if you're on the outside looking in just by scoring stage points. It's imperative to try to get into the top 10. If you're new to NASCAR, top 10 at the end of each stage will be granted championship points. Stages end tonight on lap number 80, and then on lap number 165. So there's an awful lot of points up for grabs when those two lap counts come around. So we'll keep close eye on that and how it plays out.
22: The field is lined up double wide behind the pace car on the back straightaway. Again, it'll be a 267 lap challenge tonight, 400 miles in duration. Denny Hamlin and Kyle Larson on the front row for this one as the field is inching their way at 55 miles an hour through the banking of turns 3 and 4. Here they come now as the pace car gets ready to angle onto the pit lane and get us going tonight. And with the start of the Eero 400 from Goldsboro, North Carolina, here's Alex Hayden.
9: Pace car makes its way to the pit lane. Denny Hamlin is the pole winner, opts to start the race to driver's left. He's on the inside of the front row and that progressive Toyota. Then you've got the HendrickCars.com Chevrolet of Kyle Larson, topside down to the line. Green flag goes in the air and the Chicagoland fans come to their feet. They Eero 400 is underway. Denny Hamlin leads them on the break.
1: With Kyle Larson in the second position, then Chris Buescher down to the inside, and Brad Keselowski works toward the middle lane off turn number 2 and on to the back stretch for the first time. So side-by-side for the third spot, 3 wide for the fifth position, headed up the back.
22: Trouble back straightaway. 2 cars are around, one of them being Connor Zilich. The other is Ryan Preece. Those cars break loose with Zilich getting damaged midway down the back straightaway, and we cannot even complete one lap before Hardy's caution number 1 is flying.
9: And this is another heartbreaker for rookie Connor Zilich. If he didn't have bad luck, he'd have no luck at all. Just a rough start to this one. Also, Ryan Preece, he's now got flat Goodyears all the way around. Don't see a whole lot of significant damage on the Ryan Preece board. However, the left front of the Connor Zilich car does have damage to it. The AMR safety team is on the scene. We went a half a lap before the Hardy's caution is flying for the first time.
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9: Welcome you back to Chicagoland Speedway. Half a lap was complete before Ryan Preece and Connor Zilich went sideways on the back straightaway. Connor Zilich got the worst of that. He made hard contact with the inside safer barrier. 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
22: Both cars on the hook, coming back to the NASCAR Cup Series garage. Connor Zilich got out of his car, and he'll be making the trip to the infield care center. Chris Wilner is en route as well. But that's one of those things, Alex, where Connor Zilich, wrong place, wrong time. But this is just another one of those situations to add on top of the long list of things he's been involved in this year that has made this year so challenging.
9: It's been brutal. He's had a number of last place finishes. Right now, he's being scored last place, and he'll have to make the mandatory trip to the infield care center. Not sure if they're going to be able to get that car repaired and get him out there at all, but just brutal for Connor Zilich.
22: This will be his seventh DNF of the year. This is the most of all drivers, and it would be his fifth DNF for an accident in the last seven races. This is no doubt a year of frustration. Last night, it looked like that he was going to run away with this thing. However, or that thing, the Cuervo 300 is what we're speaking of, but he also had challenges last night and was able to soldier on along and finish the race, but that had an opportunity of being something good last night that didn't materialize for him as well.
9: Let's take a trip to Pit Road, and it's presented by Jack Link's Protein Snacks. Jack Link's Protein Snacks, the official protein snack of NASCAR, comes in original, peppered, teriyaki, and so many more flavors, all made with 100% beef. Grab your favorite from the snack aisle today. Chris Wilner.
24: Yeah, Alex, just listening to some of the radio chatter after that initial start of the race, and Brad Keselowski was asking his spotter TJ Majors and his crew chief Jeremy Bullins about the initial start of the race and what gear that the five of Kyle Larson and Denny Hamlin were in. He felt like he couldn't take off as much as they could. Now, they were in first gear according to SMT data, which was relayed to Brad, and Brad immediately said, Chris Buescher and I both tried first gear, and we are not connecting with the racetrack. They were having a lot better drive getting up through the gear. So something to keep note, and if this plays out throughout the course of the race and we get to restarts, is that both of those RFK cars having to start in second gear may be a little bit detrimental trying to get up and get some of that momentum on some of these restarts.
13: And that's definitely one of those situations. When you look at this car in the Gen 7 car, gear selections, the gear ratios are not something the team selects. So everybody's on the same gear set. So that's just when they talk about we can't get that hooked up. It's not a gear ratio piece. It's actually getting the rear tires into the racetrack and getting that forward launch out of the tires.
9: So as the field works behind the Toyota Camry XSE pace car, Ryan Preece still aboard his Ford. They just took it back to the NASCAR Cup Series garage. Team had to run from all the way down to the turn one side of pit road back to the garage area to try to scamper around and diagnose exactly what needs to be repaired on that car. It did get put on the wrecker, Mike, on the front end. So that means the back end was still rolling, and that could create some problems with the rear diffuser.
22: Yeah, explain, Todd, to the listener what challenges that could present. When they put the car on the tow truck, obviously the front end goes up and the back end is dragging the ground. What's the effect of that?
13: So the diffuser sits basically from the center of the rear tires rearward. That's where that all works. And you try to get that where it's down close to the ground, but not dragging it off. But now that we have flat tires, we lose the 2 inches basically of the sidewall of the tire, and that puts the car lower. Then when you pick the car up with the front tires, you're teetering off that rear axle, pushing the diffuser down. So I would expect that these cars actually wore some of the diffuser away at the back of the diffuser, which is going to take a little aero performance out of it.
22: Now, so Ryan Preece is pulling out onto the racetrack. They've tended to that car and sent him back on his way as we're getting the one-to-go signal.
9: Yeah, they just simply needed to change all four Goodyear tires, and they did that back in the Cup Series garage. He's going to rejoin the race. Preece will be at least one lap down. We'll see how it all cycles out. We just got the one-to-go. It means the drivers had the opportunity to choose what lane to restart in. 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
22: Denny Hamlin chooses to restart on the inside. Kyle Larson to his his right elbow. Brad Keselowski will restart inside row two with Chris Buescher alongside. William Byron will restart on the inside of row three. Christopher Bell to his outside. And then Ty Gibbs in row four to the inside. Bubba Wallace to the outside. Pace car is getting ready to head to pit road. We will complete lap six when they return to the start-finish line.
9: We're yet to run one full green flag lap as of yet. They work their way down to the line. Denny Hamlin is the control car as the race leader. He jumps on the throttle late in the Poet restart zone. Green flag goes back in the air. Through the gearbox they go one more time. This time Larson stays with Hamlin.
1: Yeah, he's going to go to the high side. Larson will. At least he shifts up a lane right toward the center portion of the banking. But he still has Denny Hamlin there to the inside on the backstretch. Hamlin trying to stay with Kyle Larson in the race for the lead. However, it'll be Larson that'll grab the top spot. Chris Buescher now on the outside of Denny Hamlin. Racing wheel to wheel for a second. Give it to Buescher in turn four.
22: Four wide outside of the top ten. They're three wide inside of the top five. They'll funnel back into double wide formation with Kyle Larson leading. Chris Buescher in second. Denny Hamlin shuffled back to third.
1: They come back into the corner. Christopher Bell is in the fourth position as they race off turn number two. And Tyler Reddick further back trying to get something going in the seventh spot. Tyler Reddick trying to hustle forward. He is now wheel to wheel with his teammate Bubba Wallace. This is for a spot outside of the top five. Battle for second.
9: It does. Denny Hamlin on the inside is going to lose the number two spot because flying around the outside is the Ford Mustang Dark Horse of Chris Buescher as Michael McDowell does his pass-through penalty from failing pre-race inspection three times.
1: They come back into the corner. Side-by-side battle for fourth. You've got William Byron to the inside trying to make a move off turn two to Christopher Bell. Byron pushed up the track coming off of turn number two. Christopher Bell will now securely take the fourth spot. Now Byron's under fire from Bubba Wallace, who's to his inside.
22: Bubba Wallace will dial up the inside lane off turn number four. That Toyota-Chevy side-by-side battle comes back to the line. It's Byron with a full head of steam on the outside. Now, Kurt, the battle is complicated. Tyler Reddick joins the fray.
1: A three-way battle for that fifth position as they come back into the corner. Bubba Wallace anchors the car down low. Byron to the high side, and here comes Tyler Reddick. It'll be Wallace taking that fifth spot, double wide for six. Tyler Reddick trying to follow his 23-11 teammate above Bubba Wallace forward. He's to the inside. Reddick is of Byron.
9: Byron lets it fly around the top side. That's where the momentum will stay. Gets a nose out in front of Tyler Reddick. This is the ongoing race for position deeper in the top ten. Back to turn one.
1: Here comes Tyler Reddick again trying to take the sixth position away from William Byron. And at the front of the field, the battle for the lead begins to tighten up on the backstretch.
19: Exactly, Kurt. Chris Buescher now within a car length of the race leader, Kyle Larson. They funneled in the turn number three. Larson goes down to the bottom. Buescher testing out that second groove up the corner.
22: Denny Hamlin took a charge at the bottom of turn number three. Took a run at Chris Buescher, but he has to back away. Off turn four, it's Larson, Buescher, and then three car lengths back to Denny Hamlin.
1: Then behind him, another 2 to 3 car lengths to Christopher Bell. About a half dozen more. Back to Bubba Wallace, who completes the top five. All of that traffic funnels its way off turn two.
19: Behind Bubba Wallace in the sixth position, that is where Tyler Reddick currently races. He is one spot ahead of William Byron. Ryan Blaney, Chase Elliott, and Chase Briscoe are the top 10.
9: Make their way back to the start-finish line. Lap number 12 goes on the board. By the way, Michael McDowell did that pass-through penalty. He stayed on the lead lap. Ryan Preece, after changing all four Goodyears and being towed back to the garage from the lap one crash, is back on the track. He's four laps down. Not all is lost, Todd. If you're going to have some issues, at least have them early in the race and have a chance to rebound.
13: Yeah, I think Ryan Preece is a Michael McDowell fan right now, of getting him to go just so he doesn't come a lap down, because you want that first caution to be one. You can get one of those four laps back.
22: Battle for second tightens up off turn number four. Denny Hamlin really shut it down that time, coming off the corner as Buescher shuts it down on race leader Kyle Larson.
1: Here comes Chris Buescher now up within a car length or so of the race leader. He's going to drop it down low. Larson stays off that bottom lane as Denny Hamlin continues to try to close in.
19: Chris Buescher has been trying that second groove over here in turns three and four the last few laps. He's allowed Denny Hamlin to get to his left rear quarter pedal on the bottom, but has not been able to make the pass.
9: Yeah, two different lines there being run through those drivers at the top three. Larson and Hamlin went for the bottom of the racetrack. Second place Chris Buescher went a lane higher, and Buescher again closes on the back bumper of the leader.
1: Let's see what Buescher will choose to do this time. Back into turn number one, going to take a similar line to what he did previously, but this time the leader, Kyle Larson, he moves up a lane or so off turn two.
19: And here comes Denny Hamlin now to the left side of Chris Buescher. Drag racing back to turn number three in the ongoing fight for second. Hamlin in his blue and white Toyota, even with Buescher.
22: Denny Hamlin led the opening six laps. Kyle Larson has led the last nine. Hamlin trying to get back to the front, but he's got to dispense with Chris Buescher, who right now is making Hamlin's life very difficult.
1: He has been a stubborn foe, Chris Buescher has. He's still there toward the outside. But in the meantime, Hamlin now finds enough momentum along the bottom side of the racetrack to complete the pass.
19: So it's Chris Buescher who now slides back to third. He may lose another position here if he's not careful. Christopher Bell has arrived on the scene. Bell takes his Toyota to the bottom side of the racetrack. They're side by side for third.
9: But Buescher keeps a nose out in front with that momentum topside. Buescher will hang on to position number three. Christopher Bell in that red, white, and blue Toyota recoils in turn one.
1: Here they come now. Chris Buescher with that third position, and Christopher Bell continues to ride behind him. This time by the top four. All go nose to tail onto the backstretch.
19: They both file amongst the top four, and they are evenly spaced apart. This time up the straightaway. Bubba Wallace all by his lonesome right now in the fifth position. Here is Denny Hamlin looking outside of Larson in four, but there's nothing there.
22: Solid four-car breakaway up front. Bubba Wallace is trying to close in from fifth. Good run in the early going for Tyler Reddick. You've also got William Byron, Ryan Blaney, Chase Briscoe, and Chase Elliott there as Kyle Larson brings him back to two.
1: Here comes Kyle Larson now under pressure from Denny Hamlin, who continues to close the gap.
19: Denny Hamlin continuing to fill up the rearview mirror of Kyle Larson right now. They are a half a car length apart on the approach to turn number three. Larson goes to the second group. Hamlin goes higher into the third lane.
9: And now Hamlin tries to give a yank to the steering wheel to driver's left to find some running room there. Larson blocks the advances yet again. 18 laps on the board. Battle for the lead goes back to Kurt.
1: Kyle Larson still has the race lead, but here comes Denny Hamlin. He just continues to close in. Now he makes a move to the inside. He has a fender alongside the race leader.
19: Hamlin is there off of turn number two, even with Kyle Larson. Chevy Toyota battle for the top spot here at Chicagoland Speedway. It's Denny Hamlin by a nose. Denny Hamlin now clears Kyle Larson for the lead.
22: Denny Hamlin, that progressive Toyota working very well down low. He'll complete the pass and go back to the lead, but Larson's going to stay with him. Now a two-car breakaway race for the lead.
1: Yeah, Kyle Larson now picks up the chase, looks toward the outside. He climbs up a little higher in the banking than he has on the previous lap here at this opening stage, but he has actually lost another car length to Hamlin.
19: Absolutely right, Kurt. Larson lost a lot of momentum that time through turns one and two, and it's allowing Chris Buescher and Christopher Bell to get closer to his back bumper.
9: Lap 20 goes on the board. Top five are Denny Hamlin, Kyle Larson, Chris Buescher, Christopher Bell, and Bubba Wallace.
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9: 58 laps to go here in stage number one. 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
9: Welcome back to Chicagoland Speedway. 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
22: Got a handful of drivers on the move here in the early going. The opening 25 laps. Tyler Reddick has gained seven spots along with Josh Berry. Ryan Blaney has gained six. Eric Jones and Joey Logano have each gained five. So as they make their way to the front, Kurt Becker, it all is about Denny Hamlin right now, who's just trying to fish around and find a lane to get around some lap traffic.
1: Trying to find his way up around the Michael McDowell car. And in the meantime, he has opened up. Hamlin has by a good 15 car lengths with the race lead over to turn three. Hamlin again enters turn number three, bypasses my position, closing in on that aforementioned Michael McDowell.
9: Michael McDowell has pretty good pace on the car, but Denny Hamlin, the race leader, even better. Hamlin trying to chase him down and put him one lap down.
1: Try to do it in turn number one this time by. He closes in right behind McDowell and tries to begin a run to the inside. Dowell slides down, McDowell does, and closes off that lane. Despite having to serve that pass-through penalty, Michael McDowell has actually had pretty good pace. He is about two car lengths in front of Denny Hamlin. However, Hamlin is searching, going into the second groove to try to figure out a way by him.
22: We mentioned a pass-through penalty for Michael McDowell at the start of this race. Alex, this is an action that's stemming from a challenge they had before qualifying.
9: Yeah, and that was yesterday morning. We had practice Friday, and the teams could do pretty much what they wanted to with the race cars, but they had to be completely ready to go and legal as you present it for technical inspection on Saturday morning. It failed the first time through. Okay, no harm, no foul. NASCAR tells them what fails. You send them back through the tech line after they give them a chance to repair it and get it in tolerance. Put it in position a second time. Failed again. Went back to the garage. More adjustments. Put it in line a third time. It failed a third time. Went back, made more adjustments. It passed on the fourth time. But by rule, if you fail inspection three times, you not only forfeit your opportunity to qualify, you forfeit your opportunity to select what pit box you get, you lose your car chief, it gets ejected from the premises for the rest of the weekend, and you have to make a pass-through penalty at pit road speed on the first available green flag opportunity to do so. It's a big penalty, but Michael McDowell, if anything, it happened at the beginning of the race.
13: Yeah, and he had to wait until we could do it under green flag. Alex, you laid that one out perfectly. Everything that goes to it, they came out, had about a straight, half a straightaway lead. Michael McDowell was actually running pretty good pace, but Denny Hamlin, as he's been the last month and a half, a really tremendous pace and got him and put him a lap down.
22: And he is one lap down, the only driver that is one lap down. Ryan Preece is four laps down after his spin on the first lap. And Connor Zilich is out. He and Preece got together on the back straightaway. So three drivers not on pace with everyone else. 35 cars on the lead lap. Denny Hamlin continuing to lead. Kyle Larson, Christopher Bell, Chris Buescher, and Bubba Wallace are the top five.
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18: 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Brad Keselowski around the outside. He's got the lead by half a car length. Here comes Kyle Larson.
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22: Ryan Blaney goes all the way from the bottom to the top, to the bottom, now back to the top. He'll clear Chase Elliott.
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9: Back here at Chicagoland Speedway, the Hardys caution flies for the second time today. Problem happened in front of Kurt Becker.
1: Well, it was Carson Hocifar and Zane Smith. Alex, they started side by side at the drop of the green flag tonight. They had been racing back for the 16th position. Both drivers went toward the high side of the banking in turn number two, and then they made contact, collected one another, spun, and now everybody since has moved on their way.
22: Hardy's caution two flying for Carson Hocifar and Zane Smith, who got twisted up off turn two from Chicagoland Speedway. This is the Motor Racing Network, the voice of NASCAR.
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4: Lap 34 complete. Drivers are making their way down to pit road to Steve Post.
5: Yeah, as good as Denny Hamlin's car is, they made a minor chassis adjustment on the Progressive Toyota 4 tire. They don't go racing, so actually it looked like it was a 2 tire stop for Denny coming down in the way. Tyler Reddick reporting his car was just a little bit free in certain scenarios. They got in for pit service as well. Ryan Blaney was in. Chris Buescher getting service as well. Chris Wilner.
6: Kyle Larson was in, fired up really tight in turns 3 and 4. They took on one can of fuel for Goodyear tires. Also in was Brad Keselowski. About 2 to 3 numbers free in the corners. They made an adjustment there. And a half round out of the right rear for Chase Elliott, having trouble getting the car to turn enough in the corner, and said the bump in turn one is a lot worse than it was on Friday. All these cars in this section, 4 tires and Sunoco fuel here on lap 34.
7: Denny Hamlin, the first off of pit road. Kyle Larson, Christopher Bell, William Byron, and Chris Buescher, the fast five off of pit lane. 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
4: Half a lap before we go back under the green flag. It will fly at the conclusion of lap 37. Denny Hamlin resumes the lead. Kyle Larson second. Christopher Bell will restart third. William Byron fourth. Chris Buescher in fifth. Sixth will be Chase Briscoe with Bubba Wallace in seventh. Tyler Reddick in eighth. Chase Elliott ninth. And Ryan Blaney in tenth.
7: Quickly, the rest of the top 20 will be Ty Gibbs 11th. Then it's Brad Keselowski, Alex Bowman, Riley Herbst, and Austin Cindric, the top 15. John Hunter Nemechek, Eric Jones, Austin Dillon, Carson Hocevar, and Daniel Suarez make up the top 20.
4: 43 laps to go when they come to the line in the opening stage of the Euro 400. Denny Hamlin so far has led 23 of the 36. Kyle Larson's led 12. Cole Custer stayed out, led one lap. Here they go. Pace car on pit road. The field is inching into the Poet restart.

0: zone, and there they go. Denny Hamlin's on the gas. Larson's going to stay with him as the green flag flies yet again. Nobody breaking out into three-wide territory, but a lot of blocking going on from fifth on back.
1: Here's Chase Briscoe. He moves down to the bottom side of the racetrack. He shuts off the air as Chase Elliott was trying to get something going. All those drivers are three-wide outside of the top five, but up front, here comes Kyle Larson, neck and neck with Denny Hamlin. Give the advantage to Larson by a half a car length of four.
2: Kyle Larson will let the car drift to driver's right, put the block on Denny Hamlin. Kyle Larson back to the point at Chicagoland. Hamlin falls in line second. William Byron, Christopher Bell go third and fourth. They're stacked up for fifth.
1: That's where Bubba Wallace is toward the outside, and here comes Chase Briscoe. Briscoe determined to make that inside lane work off turn two. Behind them, they are still three wide. Chris Buescher was in the middle momentarily, racing around Tyler Reddick and Ty Gibbs. Further up, here is Christopher Bell going after William Byron. That's for third.
0: Denny Hamlin lost the nose of that Toyota Camry off turn two, and he fell into the clutches of William Byron. Things got close on the back straightaway. Hamlin tries to regroup with Byron hot to trot right behind him.
1: Here's Byron from that third position. Now he starts to angle the nose of his Chevrolet down toward the white line at the bottom of turn two. He goes side by side for second. Byron trying to shove a fender alongside of Denny Hamlin coming off at turn number two, racing for the runner-up spot. Byron in the turn number three goes down to the white line. Denny Hamlin staying right with him.
2: Hamlin middle of the racetrack, but William Byron's got muscle downstairs. Byron will put the pass on. Hendrick Motorsports now go 1-2 at Chicagoland, back to one.
1: Here they come with Denny Hamlin riding along in that third position. He's got to be careful. More challenges in the form of Bubba Wallace, who's right there, and also Christopher Bell off turn two. Chevrolets and three Toyotas make up the top five right now. It is Kyle Larson by two car lengths over William Byron, then a car length behind to pick up Denny Hamlin in third, Bubba Wallace and Christopher Bell.
0: Christopher Bell doing a good job in the early going, maintaining a steady presence in the top five. Further back, good side-by-side racing between Chris Buescher and Ty Gibbs. They got very close out of turn number four. Now here's Chase Elliott. He's going to jam it up the outside.
1: This is going on from eighth position on back. Chris Buescher has the position. Here comes Chase Elliott to the outside and Ty Gibbs to the inside. Chase Elliott in that Napa red, white, and blue Chevrolet alongside the black Toyota of Ty Gibbs. Again, racing wheel to wheel for this position. Give it to Ty Gibbs in the middle of the corner.
2: As they look out the windshield to a side-by-side battle for position number six. Wheel to wheel, it is a couple of Toyotas. It's Tyler Reddick to the inside of Chase Briscoe.
1: Briscoe works up toward the center line of turn number one. He's got Reddick there to the inside. Tyler Reddick starts to move forward and off turn two, he's got the sixth spot. Tyler Reddick will slide in front of Chase Briscoe and clear him off of corner number two. Now Briscoe tries to rebound going into turn number three. Briscoe goes to the second groove. Reddick go driving away on the bottom.
0: Everybody funnels back to the main straightaway to complete lap 43. 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
0: The NASCAR Cup Series is racing again at Chicagoland Speedway. We are 43 laps into the Eero 400. Motor Racing Network is live and here with you to wrap up Independence Day weekend 2026. Mike Bagley, Alex Hayden, Todd Gordon joining the top side. We've got Kurt Becker, Tim Catalfemo in the turns, Chris Wilner, and Steve Post in the pits and in the garage area. We have been slowed a total of two times for Hardy's cautions, one on lap one, when Connor Zilich and Ryan Preece got twisted up on the back straightaway. The second came at lap 32 when Carson Osovar and Zane Smith got twisted together in turn two. We are now completing lap 45, and Kyle Larson is completing this lap, leading 25 of the 45 that we have completed so far.
2: It's been a good race here in the opening laps. Those two caution flags mixed things up a bit. Chances to get to pit lane. They were on pit road. Todd Gordon, obviously, lap number 34 means if they choose to go ahead and run the rest of stage one to its entirety on this tank of Sunoco fuel and set of Goodyear tires, be about a 50 or so lap run, just a shy of 50 laps, which is something we were hearing at the end of the race they may have to do.
4: Yeah, I think we're going to be all right with this one. They came at 34. We had a couple caution laps. This is going to put them about 45 laps into it. Yes, a little more nervous than the crew chief wants to be on the first run of the race, but we're seeing these guys go out. I feel like we'll be all right, but there is a little bit of anxiousness and angst for these crew chiefs.
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2: So as we work up off turn number four, Kyle Larson has his teammate William Byron right on the
1: trouble
2: back.
1: Turn three, around into the outside wall. Hard goes the Austin Hill Chevrolet. There was contact between himself and Shane Van Gisbergen, and Austin Hill completely destroys the rear of his Camaro after a hard hit into the outside wall in the middle of turn three.
0: Hardy's caution three flying over the Aero 400 for hard impact by Austin Hill in front of Tim Catalfamo.
1: Those two drivers of Austin Hill and Shane Van Gisbergen had gotten together the lap before going into turn number three. Shane Van Gisbergen was trying to run the outside lane. I don't know if there was some type of disagreement on the racetrack, but those two drivers clearly weren't all that happy with each other. Then the next time around, Austin Hill tried to go to the bottom side of the racetrack, showed it Shane Van Gisbergen. He slammed into the rear of Austin Hill, and Hill, with nowhere to go, backed into the outside wall hard with his Chevrolet Camaro.
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2: Pit lane is open. There's a host of race cars there. Chris Wilner.
8: A couple of takers, including Kyle Larson, said way much more grip this run than the first run. Still felt like a little squishy on landing. He's in getting tires in Sunoco Fuel. And two tires off for Chase Briscoe, also in SVG, and more in front of Steve Post.
2: So more cars on the pit lane. Ryan Blaney's getting four fresh Goodyear tires. Let's go back to Steve Post.
9: Yeah, it was a great, great stop here for all the cars down here. Four tires, Sunoco Racing Fuel. William Byron comes in. He gets four tires and fuel. Denny Hamlin was in, and the race off from pit road was won by Tyler Reddick. Tyler Reddick wins the race off pit road.
2: First five off of pit road all took two fresh Goodyear tires. The top five off of pit road: Tyler Reddick, Chase Briscoe, Christopher Bell, Ty Gibbs, and Brad Keselowski. And that race off of pit road brought to you by Eero. 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
2: Back here at Chicagoland Speedway, a round of pit stops just took place. 30 laps to go in the opening stage, and Todd Gordon, it was not the cleanest of exchanges on the pit lane for a couple of cars.
4: And this is a challenge with a two-tire option here early in the race when you've got a lot of cars on the lead lap. Todd Gilliland coming down pit road, he was deep in the field, trying to get into pit box, I think, two in front of Christopher Bell. Christopher Bell's dropped on a two-tire stop, comes out. Right front fender and the left rear tire spun Todd Gilliland around in his pit box and lost all the position because he had to spin back. A little bit of contact there. It doesn't look like the 20 car is overly damaged.
0: Going to have some new names at the front of the field that stayed out. Austin Cindric stayed on the racetrack. So did Riley Herbst. And then you get into a mix of differing pit strategies. Joey Logano will restart third. A.J. Allmendinger fourth. Fifth will be Ty Dillon. Cody Ware sixth. J.J. Yaley is seventh. Then you got Tyler Reddick in eighth. Chase Briscoe ninth. And Christopher Bell in that tenth position. But as delicate and sensitive as these noses are of these race cars, I wonder what the ripple effect of that contact on pit road is for Christopher Bell.
4: Yeah, we're going to have to see how this plays out. It doesn't look significant. It looks like there was contact there, but that the bumper structure itself held it. But we'll have to see how this plays out. Just reading the transcripts of the radios there, they feel like it looks all right, but we'll see how this plays out when they go green.
2: Todd Gilliland, for the second time, making his way back down the pit lane. He was the one that got the worst end of that exchange down there. Shane Van Gisbergen also back on pit road. They continue to massage the nose of that car after contact with Austin Hill, who has since taken his Chevrolet for Richard Childress Racing back to the NASCAR Cup Series garage. So here in this first stage, Mike, we've had a little bit of everything going on.
0: Indeed we have. Not to point an accusatory finger at anyone, when Todd, you talk about differing strategies, two tires, four tires, coming out of pit boxes, drivers coming in. What is the protocol, which I'm sure may differ from team to team, but in general, what's the protocol to clearing a driver coming out of a box when everybody else around may be taking four and that driver took two?
4: I feel like, you know, in my day, I felt like from five away until the car is clear to the outside, that was on me. As a crew chief, I was the one making the call. I could see when the jack was going to drive. I needed to be looking back pit road to make sure we were going to be clear, and I gave my driver instructions on how to get out of that. Different teams can do it differently, but it's tough for the spotter to understand when we're leaving, but I would have the spotter in my ear talking about the cars that are going to be pitting right around me to kind of help guide that decision.
2: Chief starter Brett Dalton gives us the one to go here, and that means it's time for the teams to choose their restart lane, presented by Freeway Insurance. More ways to choose, more ways to save. 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
0: Austin Cindric will choose to restart on the inside of row one. Riley Herbst to his outside. Joey Logano has chosen to restart on the inside of row two with Tyler Reddick to his right elbow. Back to pit road and Steve Post.
9: Follow up on that conversation. Adam Stevens was talking to Christopher Bell. Christopher asked him about the damage. Adam says the good news is the splitter on the front has no damage at all. He feels like the damage is right around the headlight of it. And what they base this on is Toyota and all the other manufacturers have photographers all the way around the racetrack, and they have shot Adam pictures. He's looking at him, actually watching him zoom in on it, and he just told Christopher and assured him, I don't think we're going to have any performance issue with the damage. We hit it really good spot where it's not likely to cause performance damage on that Toyota.
2: So as Mike pointed out a moment ago, all kinds of different scenarios as far as Goodyear tire strategies that were playing out. The first five drivers did not come to pit lane, so they're going to be in some older tires, but they're not too many green flag laps on them. So this is a heck of a gamble here. Austin Cindric and Riley Herbst now will be the cars at the front of the field as we get set for the restart.
0: And depending on the successes of these two-tire stops, that could plant a seed for perhaps maybe later on in this race, depending how the circumstances line themselves up. Pace car on pit road. Here we come into the pilot restart zone. Austin Cindric on the hammer and gone. He'll leave Riley Herbst by a car length, and they're flaring out two, three, four, even looking five wide to turn one.
1: John Hunter Nemechek, Ross Chastain, both stacking them four to five wide by working the bottom lane of turns one and two. They all go to the backstretch. Big mess in the middle of the pack right now as they are still three and four. Ryan racing back to turn number three. At the front of the pack, though, is Joey Logano. Side by side with his team, Penske's teammate of Austin Cindric.
2: Neither driver giving an inch off turn four. They side draft back down to the start finish line. This lap by a bumper will be led by Joey Logano. Cindric stays right there to his flank.
1: Here they come, still door to door, racing back up into the 18 degree banking in turn one. Logano with a fender out in front. Now Cindric powers back in the front. Nice move by Austin Cindric on the outside lane. He'll take the lead. Joey Logano may lose second. Here is Chase Briscoe to his left side, going into turn number three. He'll take the spot away. Logano now is put three wide.
0: Logano drifts wide off the corner, and that'll leave the lane open for Riley Herbst. Now outside of Logano was Christopher Bell. Bell will back away as now the front three are free and clear, but the third wide, three wide for Ford.
1: That's because William Byron is right there down next to the white line. Christopher Bell up high, and you have Riley Herbst between them. Riley Herbst trying to just hold on here on this restart. Meanwhile, further up, Christopher Bell now moves around Joey Logano on the outside. The leader this time in turn four is Austin Cindric.
2: High four car lengths over Joey Logano. Further back, they're three wide in the back half of the top ten. They'll settle things down a bit as Bubba Wallace and Tyler Reddick get around Ty Gibbs. Further up, side by side for fourth.
1: Here comes William Byron. He completes the pass. Now it'll be side by side for fifth. And Kyle Larson races up the inside lane. Larson trying to get by Joey Logano. Chevy Ford battle for this fifth position. Give the advantage to Logano. He's on the outside of Kyle Larson. Larson, though, drives it deep into turn three and takes the spot away.
0: Logano continues to back up after this restart at the line. Cindric leads. Briscoe second. Bell third. Byron fourth. Larson fifth. Logano now has fallen to sixth.
1: Then you've got Bubba Wallace back in seventh. Riley Herbst is eighth. Tyler Reddick is ninth. Ty Gibbs at fifth. He has a challenge there. A.J. Allmendinger is on the move to the inside. Allmendinger running in the 11th position, about a car length behind Ty Gibbs. Then behind A.J. Allmendinger, the battle for 12th is flaring up side by side. That's where you find Brad Keselowski and John Hunter Nemechek.
2: Good racing here throughout the field as that two-tire, or rather staying on the racetrack, I should say, call for Austin Cindric and his team. Kurt continue to have him at the front of the field.
1: He continues to show the way. He's got nothing but open racetrack ahead of him, but he does have company. Here comes Chase Briscoe. Briscoe, I think, is a little bit faster than the race leader right now. He is only a car length behind the Austin Cindric Ford Mustang. Into the corner. Cindric goes to the bottom. Briscoe looks outside off the corner.
0: Todd, one thing I've noticed about Austin Cindric on the restart, he's been staying at the bottom of the racetrack, but in that green flag run we had before the caution, he was one of the first drivers to go to the outside lane and make hay doing it.
4: Yeah, he was running up there using that fourth lane up against the wall and turning down the hill off of turn two, making big speed down the backstretch. That was gaining in positions moving forward.
2: They work their way down the back straightaway. Here's Briscoe again, sizing up Cindric.
1: Briscoe looking for a little bit of running room to maneuver around the race leader, Austin Cindric. There's nothing there, though, this time by.
0: Briscoe drifts a bit wide, coming off the corner, getting a whiff of that outside air. Meanwhile, here's William Byron. He wants a taste of the air down low. He'll dive for the bottom of Christopher Bell, racing for third.
1: Here he comes, back into the corner. Under a full head of steam, William Byron rockets up the inside. He will take over the third spot onto the backstretch. Now if Chase Briscoe is going to make this pass on us, Austin Cindric for the lead, he's going to have to do it quickly because William Byron quickly arriving on the scene. It is Cindric, Briscoe, Byron, and Bell, the top four.
4: And this is something crew chiefs are looking at. Cindric with a stay-out call. He stayed out on 10-lap old tires. The 19 of Chase Briscoe came and got two tires in second. He's pressuring, and William Byron is driven forward from four tires to get himself to third, putting pressure on Chase Briscoe.
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8: And Alex, listening to the radio communications, Brian Wilson was adamant that he felt like the clean air and the heat cycle on these Goodyear tires on the short run to start before that last yellow were going to be key to help solve some of the issues that Austin Cindric was facing as far as a loose race car. And boy, it's paying off. They were ones that told me earlier this week that they didn't expect the fall off to be as great as maybe what others were anticipating, and it has shown through the data. And so they were one of the first to radio down to Austin Cindric and said, we're going to stay out and try it. Remember what he told me pre-race? He said six letters. Starts with a P and ends with an S. That's points, and that's exactly what we're trying to get to at the end of the stage and try to bag some points here as they sit on the cut line.
2: As we're just 18 laps shy of the end of stage number one, top 10 finishers in stage one will indeed earn championship points. We're running the Euro 400 here in our triumphant return to Chicagoland Speedway. 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How are you today?
14: 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Thank you for having us.
2: Absolutely. 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Simple question. 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
15: What has your experience been like so far?
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15: What led you to get involved with this race specifically?
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2: Dane, we appreciate you and your entire team for putting on a great Aero 400 and our return here to Chicagoland Speedway.
14: We're so excited to be here. Thank you.
2: Thank you. 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
15: Got some changes atop the leaderboard. Austin Cindric continues to lead, but he's got some new customers that are trying to track him down. William Byron has gone to second. Kyle Larson has gone to third. Chase Briscoe has fallen to fourth, and Christopher Bell now in fifth. Bubba Wallace has creeped in from sixth to make that a good tussle now for the lead on back. Austin Cindric comes to the start-finish line, leading his 17th lap of this evening's Aero 400.
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15: There is a new leader in the Aero 400, and the move for the lead happened halfway down the back straightaway, headed to Tim Cattelfamo.
18: William Byron was able to get a fender alongside of Austin Cindric and make the pass for the lead. This time down the back straightaway, his teammate Kyle Larson now has been able to get by Austin Cindric, so it's Hendrick Motorsports drivers of Byron and Larson going 1-2.
2: Longer laps we go. The four fresh Goodyear tire call on that last pit stop on lap 49 for those drivers is paying dividends. But Cindric has settled in line in the third spot. He was 11th before he elected to stay on the track on that last pit stop exchange. We've got 10 to go here in stage number one. From the Chicagoland Speedway, this is the Motor Racing Network, the voice of NASCAR.
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2: William Byron, the race leader. Kyle Larson, second. Austin Cindric, third. Bubba Wallace to fourth. Chase Briscoe is fifth. And Christopher Bell, sixth. Chris Buescher is seventh. Riley Herbst, eighth. Tyler Reddick, ninth. And Ty Gibbs is tenth.
15: Denny Hamlin is 11th. Brad Keselowski is 12th. John Hunter Nemechek is 13th. Eric Jones is 14th. And Ross Chastain is 15th. Chase Elliott is 16th. With Josh Berry in 17th. Alex Bowman is 18th. Austin Dillon, 19th. And Ryan Blaney in 20th.
2: Noah Gregson goes 21st, Corey Heim 22nd, Joey Logano backsliding to 23rd, Michael McDowell back on the lead lap is 24th, A.J. Allmendinger 25th, Daniel Suarez is 26th, Carson Hocevar 27th, Todd Gilliland 28th, Cole Custer 29th, and Shane Van Gisbergen is 30th.
15: Ty Dillon is 31st, Ricky Stenhouse Jr. is 32nd, Ricky is the last car on the lead lap. Make that Zane Smith, actually, along with Cody Ware, they're 33rd and 34th, with J.J. Yaley in 35th, Ryan Preece is 36th, two retirees, Austin Hill in 37th, and Connor Zillage 38th, and he will finish last today here in this Hero 400.
2: Down to the line, race leader William Byron flies by, four laps to go in the opening stage. It's Byron Larson, and third place is up for grabs.
1: Bubba Wallace has the position now. He just got around Austin Cindric, has been knocking at the door for the last couple of laps, managed to get by, and now Bubba's third on the backstretch. Bubba Wallace completes that pass on Austin Cindric. That is third and fourth. A distant fifth right now is Chase Briscoe. Everybody still chasing Byron and Larson out front.
15: Hendrick Motorsports is represented atop the leaderboard, 23-11, Team Penske and Joe Gibbs Racing. A little parity for you there as we're within three laps from the conclusion of stage one.
1: Here comes William Byron back into turn number one. He is the race leader. Advantage some 3 to 4 car lengths now over Kyle Larson, and a gap of nearly 10 more back to Bubba Wallace. A few laps ago, Kyle Larson had a great run on the race leader William Byron and looked like he was going to be able to pass him for the lead. Byron, though, moved up the racetrack into that third groove, and assist started to pull away.
2: Off turn number four, they come back down to the line. We'll have two laps remaining. Pay window about to open up for championship points as long as you're in the top 10 when the green and white checkered flies.
1: Here's William Byron now. He starts to climb the banking into turn number one. Going to have to go wide. The J.J. Yaley car is there as the race leader hits the backstretch. Yaley's black and white Chevy now moves down the racetrack, headed down the straightaway, allowing the leader, William Byron, to drive around him on the outside in turn three. Kyle Larson will try to do the same.
15: William Byron will power around the outside of the lap traffic, come to the start-finish line, and begin the final lap of stage one. William Byron leading Kyle Larson by half a second back to the corner.
1: Here comes William Byron now. He will work toward the high side and turn number one. Maintains the advantage by some 5 to 6 car lengths with that race lead. Free and clear out front right now for William Byron. No lap traffic on the horizon as he sets up for turn number three. Running that third groove, he calmly works his way back to four.
2: Through the shadows of turn number four and then be in front of this massive sold-out grandstands at Chicagoland Speedway, William Byron takes the green and white checkered flag from Brett Dalton on top of the flag stand, and William Byron will win stage number one. Kyle Larson will be second. Bubba Wallace gets credit for third. Austin Cindric will finish fourth. Chase Briscoe fifth. Chris Buescher sixth. Riley Herbst seventh. Denny Hamlin rallies back to eighth. Ty Gibbs ninth, and Tyler Reddick tenth.
15: And that's how they finished in the stage, presented by Powerball. NASCAR Powerball. The chase to $1 million is on. Start your entries for the chance to win $1 million at NASCAR Championship Weekend. The official lottery game of NASCAR, Powerball. The chase to $1 million starts now.
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15: Stage one of the Eero 400 is over, and it's William Byron that takes the green and white checkered flag. Pit road will be open in a couple of laps, and we'll see who comes down and the strategies that ensue. From Chicagoland Speedway, this is the Motor Racing Network, the voice of NASCAR.
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15: Later on in the NASCAR Live Race Day post-race show, we will award the Xfinity Mobile Reliable Performance. 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
2: So as the field works behind the Toyota Camry XSE pace car, pit road will not open up, at least for another lap, maybe two, for a unique circumstance, Mike, that's taking place about three-quarters of the way down the pit lane.
15: The AMR safety truck is tending to a seam that is on the pit lane, and they're filling it with some material, and they're trying to get that buttoned up to bring the cars down pit road. But once the cars were slowed, they went out, and they began filling that seam area. And right now, the two members of that AMR safety truck are buttoning up the repair or the filling of that seam. Steve Post, you're down there. You got eyeballs on it. What are they doing?
26: Yeah, and it looks like a seam, and maybe a little bit of the asphalt came up from around that seam. It's right here, right by Eric Jones's pit box, which is pit box number 9 down here, and it's out right along the grass. It's about a half a car width from the grass as they work on that seam now. So they put the patch down in there, and now they've just got a blower, an air blower down there, and just going to try to dry that a little bit. There was about five or six track crew members now, just a couple, one official, one AMR safety crew member, and they've just got generally an air blower that they're going to try to seal this seam up and make it so that the track is good. I think there's a little concern. I don't think it's a major concern, and I think the key is to work on it now before it became potentially a bigger problem or a good old-fashioned Illinois pothole right here in the middle of pit road.
2: Yeah, nobody wins when that happens out there. It's Mikey Meyer from the AMR safety team is making it happen right there, just trying to make sure that is completely buttoned up, smoothed over, and we can get the pit lane opened back up. So, Todd, we know Austin Cindric, who finished the stage fourth, or Riley Herbst, who finished the stage seventh, among others, stayed on the racetrack, didn't come to pit road that last time. They were last on pit road lap 34. Just for housekeeping purposes, they okay on Sunoco fuel with this extended caution?
4: I think so. I think so. When you look at it from 34, if we came to the end of this, I feel like, you know, that was 45 laps, and I feel like that's well within the window, and we had another caution. So I don't feel like we're struggling for fuel here. We don't see the guys diving to the apron to run flat. That's usually when they get close. I think they're all right with this, and especially under caution. you don't burn much fuel under caution. So this is not really stressing those crew chiefs out.
15: When they come to the line, Todd, we'll complete 84 laps. We've been talking a lot about the strategy, but what about what you've seen on the racetrack? Anything take you by surprise? Anything catch your attention in particular?
4: Well, I'm kind of interested to see, you know, what happened with that cycle. That was a great opportunity for a lot of these crew chiefs to look forward. You know, Austin Cindric stayed out, ended up fourth. Riley Herbst stayed out, ended up seventh. Joey Logano shuffled himself back into in the 20s someplace as that stay-out call was for him.
15: So, 29th.
4: Yeah, didn't work out as well for them. The two-tire calls I thought would be a little bit stronger, but the four-tire guys really kind of came by them. So it seems like the left-side tires may have a little bit of performance. If I'm going to roll down pit road, I'm going to think pretty hard about putting four on my cars.
2: Yeah, that means, does that mean you stay there and go ahead and take on extra fuel while you're doing four tires?
4: If you need to, for the strategy of where you've got to be, but I really feel like four tires, if I'm going to take the time to give up track position where I've got to be in dirty air, I want to be on four tires. So I like the two-tire call and getting clean air and getting stretched out. I thought Brian Wilson made a good one there for Austin Cindric and netted out positive. And one that had a challenge on the last pit stop, Denny Hamlin, didn't get the right side jacked up, a 13-second pit stop, got him back in the 20s to start that 21st or 22nd, drove back into the top 10 by the end of it. Steve, what do you got?
26: Well, and Todd, you're right. There was a problem, but it's just how good this team is as far as execution goes. Tire carrier Dylan Dowell saw the problem. They had a signal to Joel Bagnon, the jackman, and before they even got around to the left side of the car, they were able to reject the car and get the tire properly affixed on the right front of the car. So, yes, it was a bad pit stop. Yes, it was a bad pit stop, but it was good communication because it could have been a whole lot worse. Denny Hamlin got out, and, of course, he got a fast race car and raced his way forward.
15: Here we come. Pit road is open, and here come all the lead lap cars. Pit stops will take place at lap 86. Chris Wilner, you're up first.
8: Kyle Larson hits his marks. Was told to park a little bit backwards in the box, and without the 11 of Denny Hamlin in front of me, I felt okay. Cliff said, we'll just free you up just a little more for this run. Forfeit your tires, Sunoco Fuel. Brad Keselowski's in, and how about Austin Cindric? Congratulated on getting those stage points. Forfeit your tires, Sunoco Fuel. They felt they were really good, even on those older tires. Depot.
26: Tyler Reddick is in. Getting four tires, Sunoco Racing Fuel. We've got also in on this pit service is William Byron. He got four tires, Sunoco Fuel. William Byron going to run the race off in pit road. Looks like Bubba Wallace was in. Bubba reporting that the car is just a little bit loose, and so they made a minor adjustment. Charles DeKnight, the crew chief, on that car and sent Bubba Wallace back out on the racetrack.
8: And problem Steve posed for Joey Logano, who when the jack drop took off and it looked like the gun on the left front was still engaged and it looked like he had a loose wheel, Joey put it in reverse, backed it all the way up, and they got it tight, so avoiding a possible even further penalty with the left front coming apart. So unfortunate problems on this pit stop for Joey Logano. Again, stayed out on that lap number 49 caution, so needed to come in for service, but that was a lengthy pit stop. Having to have to put it in reverse to get that left front tight.
2: Five off the pit lane. First were William Byron, Bubba Wallace, Kyle Larson, Chris Buescher, and Austin Cindric, and that's brought to you by Eero. 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
15: Christopher Bell is on pit road. Steve Post, you have an update on what they're working on that Toyota Camry?
26: Yeah, you know, Adam said he looked at it and it looked like there was no splitter damage on the front of the car. Well, upon further review, those were photos. When they got a chance to take a look at it, there goes Christopher by me right now. When they got a chance to take a look at it, the splitter did have some damage on the right front of that car from that pit road incident earlier on with Todd Gilliland. So they decided during this stage break to take plenty of time and to make sure that that splitter was back to as close to 100% right on mark as possible. So Christopher Bell's back at the tail end of the field.
2: Field is coming to the Poet Restart Zone, presented by Poet. Poet is proud to be the official bioethanol partner of NASCAR, delivering high-octane bioethanol with zero carbon.
15: William Byron, Bubba Wallace, Kyle Larson, Chris Buescher, Austin Cindric, the top five pace car is on pit road. We have 77 laps to go in stage two of the Eero 400. Green flag is back up. Everybody up to the gearbox. William Byron, fender out in front over Bubba Wallace, although Wallace tries to rebound in the outside lane.
1: Let's see if he can make that work. You've also got Chris Buescher to the outside. In fact, he slides up a lane higher than Bubba as they all work off turn two. Later out of turn number two is William Byron, Bubba Wallace, and Kyle Larson side-by-side for second. Denny Hamlin and Chris Buescher side-by-side for fourth. That's how they run. Two, three.
2: They work their way through the shadows of turn number four, back to the start-finish line. Lap number 87, or rather 89, will go on the board. It's Byron up front, being chased by Bubba Wallace.
1: And you've got Kyle Larson there in third, side-by-side for fourth. Denny Hamlin moves by to the inside of Chris Buescher, moves Hamlin up to the front spot. Further up, Bubba Wallace had a look on the outside lane on the leader, William Byron, coming off of turn number two. He is right on his bumper, headed to turn number three. Wallace charges to the outside lane, for the lead in four.
15: Bubba Wallace takes his Toyota Camry to the top of the banking off the corner, trying to get a run, trying to get the lead away from William Byron. Further back, Chris Buescher is the fly in Denny Hamlin's ointment because Buescher won't let Hamlin have that spot.
1: Hamlin's still fighting, trying to take the fourth position. About the time he looks like he's got it secured, Buescher comes back, they're on the back stretch. Hamlin has fourth, Buescher is fifth, side by side for the sixth position. Tyler Reddick has shoved a fender alongside of Chase Briscoe. They work their way side by side through turn four.
2: Reddick will clear Briscoe on exit of the corner at the front of the field, side by side for the lead. Bubba Wallace dives for the bottom of the speedway. Lap number 91 goes on the board, and Bubba Wallace led it.
1: Got William Byron to the outside, now riding into second position. Bubba Wallace works up off the bottom of turn two. Has got the lead. William Byron has been kicked back to second. He's under fire from his teammate Kyle Larson. Larson pokes a headlight to the inside in turn number three. Gets alongside the left rear quarter panel of Byron, but Byron able to hold him off for now.
2: Off turn number four, it's the Toyota Camry with Space Jam on it. Bubba Wallace showing the way in the Eero 400. Lap number 92 goes on the board. Chance to visit now. Perfect opportunity. Senior Manager, Toyota Racing, Mike Pricer joining us. Welcome back to the broadcast.
13: Thank you for having me. It's always great being back, and love being in Chicagoland.
2: We love having you here. Heck, everywhere, it looks like, over the last few weeks. We've seen Toyota with a presence just about everywhere we've been over the last several weeks. All kinds of cool things going on. As we got
15: trouble turn number four. Kyle Larson will spin to the bottom of the racetrack, losing it on his own. Everybody trying to jump on the binders and will, but Kyle Larson will spin his HendrickCars.com Chevrolet to the bottom of turn number four and into the infield. Grass, which puts us under Hardy's caution, number four.
2: Well, that's not what Kyle Larson needed, an opportunity, because he's going to be stuck in that mud down there on the grass, and immediately the tow trucks will get on the scene to pull him out. We were just talking with Mike Pricer, senior manager of Toyota Racing, about what we've seen with Toyota over the last several racetracks. Give us an idea what the fans have been experiencing this weekend.
13: Yeah, this weekend, one, we're just glad to be back in Chicagoland, but this actually started a few weeks for us. During the San Diego Street Course, our local Toyota dealers to the Chicago area hosted a viewing party for that race, and it was one just to help promote NASCAR, but get people excited to come about coming back to Chicagoland again. And then Wednesday, we were at the Cubs game. We had our Camry crew giving away Toyota Racing swag, and then, of course, we have our Toyota Racing activation here, where we have our race sims, our reaction challenge, a breath of our product lineup for our consumers to touch and feel and get in and kind of just get a feel for the product.
2: It's really been remarkable what we've seen with Toyota at every racetrack over the last several weeks. So it seems kind of crazy to say, but looking at the research, 20th season for Toyota in the NASCAR Cup Series. What stands out to you most about the time in the sport?
13: The time has flown by. You know, we look back into theirs. You know, we used to fight just to qualify and to hear it. And if you look at the journey that we've had over the 20 years, it's been fast, but we've really had just great partners along the way. Like, we call them teams, but they're more family to us, between Joe Gibbs Racing, Legacy Motor Club, and 2311. And then if you look at the tremendous start we've had to this season, was, I believe, 11 out of 18 races we won. Tyler Reddick started off as strong with winning our fourth Daytona 500. And him and Denny are going head-to-head in this championship battle, and so it's been great to see. But then you look, just not this season, but the things to be excited about the future of Toyota Racing is looking at some of our developmental drivers. Corey Hahn first went in San Diego, part-time this guy, and he'll be full-time with 2311 next year. Brent Cruz in O'Reilly Series missed four races because he was too young, and here he's fighting to be in the playoff battle.
2: Yeah,
13: Remarkable.
2: Now, yeah. You mentioned Corey Hahn winning at San Diego. How big was that for Toyota?
13: It was just huge, right? Just being his 13th Cup race, and you try to give their young kids, you try to give them time just to get acquainted. But when he came out and just drove hard, and I mean, we saw it in the Truck Series too, right? So happy for him. Can't say we're surprised. We saw the talent there, and we talked about Brent Cruz, and when you start looking at the future for us too, it's hard not to mention Ty Gibbs. Look what he did in Bristol this year, right? His first win, and he's just hanging there in the points, and he keeps chipping away and doing those little things and doing that, so we're really excited.
2: For the past of the 20 years in the Cup Series, it's been super for Toyota. The present continues to be outstanding. What's going on in the future certainly looks bright as well. Mike, thank you and your entire team, as always, for what you do for NASCAR racing, but most of all, for what you do for the race fans.
13: No, thank you for having us, and we wouldn't be here without the fans, so I really appreciate everything they've done and rallied behind us, so thank you.
2: Absolutely. Mike Pricer, senior manager from Toyota Racing.
15: Under Hardy's caution, number four, let's update you on the Kyle Larson situation, because it is a very unique one. He has just gone down a second lap. He spun into the infield grass, and with all the rain and all of the precipitation that we've had over the weekend, he got stuck in the mud in the ball field, so they had to get a tow rope, attach it to the front of the HendrickCars.com Chevrolet, pull him out. Once they got him out on the apron, then they had to give him a push. Well, the problem is the tires are flat on that number five car, and he tried to stay in front of the pace car. He gave up the ghost halfway down the back straightaway. Kyle Larson is now two laps down, smoke trailing from that car as he continues to limp back to the pit lane. That's an uncharacteristic losing of the race car by Kyle Larson coming off turn four a few moments ago.
2: Yeah, and that's a gut punch for that team after leading 23 laps so far today. He and Denny Hamlin virtually tied for the lap leader count. Hamlin's led 24, Larson 23, and Chris, he's finally made it.
8: And he finally has limped that Chevrolet in as the right front tire carcass was just about to depart that Chevrolet, and they pull the right front off, and there's nothing left of that right front tire. Also, looks like some rear tires that were flat on this car, and Kyle Larson just dejected on the radio, trying to orchestrate getting the push and getting the pull out of the ball field that you guys described was wet. Now Cliff Daniels orchestrating his crew to get the left side jacked back up. I don't see a ton of damage as far as cosmetically to this car, so simply the flat tires were the biggest issue. They are going to go over the rest of the race car as they have time, with the field making its way down the back straightaway, and now they're going to make a chassis adjustment and send Kyle back on the racetrack. So we'll see what happens from here, but it was certainly interesting trying to get Kyle unstuck from the ball field here on the front stretch.
2: There's been torrential rain the last 2 days here, and it is an absolute mud pit down there. It looks beautiful green grass, but when you get right down on it, there's an awful lot of thick mud down there. 69 to go here in stage number two. Couple of factors. Kyle Larson now is the only car one or more laps down, and he's actually two laps down. Mike, with this caution flag, Ryan Preece, after getting twisted up back on the opening lap with Connor Zilich, lost four laps, is back on the lead lap.
15: He has gotten the free pass all the way now up to the lead lap. So the only car that are laps down is Kyle Larson, two laps down in 36.
4: Yeah, I think Derek Finley's called a great race to unbury them here. Took the waiver rounds when he could. When he couldn't take them, he went ahead and got tires and fuel two times, taking the waiver round, got a free pass, and now got himself back where they can play. Chris, they're right in front of you.
8: Yeah, more pit stops here for some toward the back end of the field. A.J. Allmendinger is in for four tires and fuel. Joey Logano, who had the mishap on the left front on the last pit stop at the end of stage one, also in putting tires and fuel aboard that Shell Pennzoil Ford Mustang. Kyle Larson is expected to come back. They want to check the rear diffuser as well after that spin, so he'll bank another trip down pit road. See, post a few in front of you.
26: Yeah, you talked about Ryan Preece. He's in with the Athletic Brewing Ford, and they're making some adjustments on the car up under the right front of the machine. So making a shock adjustment up under the right front. Derek Finley, now we got back on the lead lap. Let's work on a race car to race forward. It's like Todd Gilliland was in. Zane Smith is in with damage repair down here as well on these pit stops. Cole Custer in the Andy's Frozen Custard car also getting service.
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15: 97 laps of the 267 are complete at the moment. Bubba Wallace leads William Byron, Denny Hamlin, Chris Buescher, and Tyler Reddick. They are the top five. Sixth is Chase Briscoe with Ty Gibbs in seventh, Austin Cindric in eighth, Chase Elliott ninth, Riley Herbst having a good run today. He is in tenth. We have had four Hardys cautions to slow us. The first came out on the very first lap, halfway down the back straightaway, when Ryan Preece got jambled up there in traffic and slid across the track into Connor Zilich. That put Zilich into the inside wall. Enough contact to end his day. Hardy's caution two, lap 32, when Carson Hocevar and Zane Smith got twisted up in turn two. Lap 48, Hardy's caution number three, Austin Hill backed it into the fence in front of Tim in turn three. And the most recent Hardy's caution, lap 94, when Kyle Larson lost control coming off the corner, spun into the ball field. He is now two laps down and is getting ready to rejoin the field. So five Hardy's cautions, actually, for 27 laps. 13 lead changes among seven drivers as we get the one-to-go signal. And Bubba Wallace is going to lead the field back to the green flag.
2: And they're choosing what lane to restart in. 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First choice goes to Bubba Wallace. Opts for the bottom side of the racetrack. William Byron will go topside. And then row number two inside and out will be Denny Hamlin and Chase Briscoe. Row number three, Ty Gibbs and Tyler Reddick. Fourth row is Austin Cindric back there. He'll restart in position number seven. Briscoe topside of him. I misspoke. It's Chris Buescher who's on the outside of Denny Hamlin in row number two as we get set for the restart.
15: The field is coming to the Poet Restart Zone, presented by Poet. Poet is proud to be the official bioethanol partner of NASCAR, delivering high-octane bioethanol with zero carbon.
2: Field works their way two by two, weaving the car back and forth, just trying to clean the tires off, make sure there's no excess buildup of debris on them as they get set to launch for this next restart. Lap number 99 will go on the board, 66 to go in stage number two. Mike, the field comes to the restart zone.
15: Bubba Wallace and William Byron, a Toyota and a Chevy, side by side into that Poet restart zone. Bubba Wallace is trying to get out of Dodge. He's got William Byron to his right elbow. He's got his boss, Denny Hamlin, breathing down his tailpipes.
1: Here's Chris Buescher. He's toward the outside. He's in the fourth position, looking for some more racing room to the top side of the racetrack. But Bubba Wallace has the lead. Bubba Wallace has the lead, but here comes William Byron charging to the outside of Wallace on the approach to turn number three. They're door to door for the top spot here in Chicagoland.
2: Not anymore, as William Byron backslides to the second spot. Bubba Wallace gets away by a full car length. Third place is the Ford. That is Chris Buescher. Toyota, Chevrolet Ford to one.
1: Here they come back into the corner. So you've got Bubba Wallace at the front, and then William Byron goes into second position, followed by Chris Buescher, and then Chase Briscoe in fourth. As the top four cars side by side for fifth, Denny Hamlin in his blue and white Toyota has poked a fender to the inside of Tyler Reddick. Those two continue to fight for that fifth position.
15: Some of the Toyotas stacked up there while closer to the front. William Byron's getting a lot of company from Chris Buescher. That Chevy Ford battle comes across the start finish line as everybody jostles for racing real estate.
1: Byron just trying to hang on to the second position. Further back, Denny Hamlin's on the move. He drops it down low, then swings it out wide off turn two in the fifth spot. Hamlin fifth, Tyler Reddick is sixth. As a matter of fact, Denny Hamlin playing defense on the back straightaway, blocking Tyler Reddick high and low, trying to keep the Reddick car behind him.
2: And then Alex Bowman, the last time the Cup Series raced here in 2019, he went to victory lane. Bowman in the top 10. He goes to the inside of Chase Elliott, trying to scramble for position.

0: Gibbs had a fender to the inside of Alex Bowman, but pushed up, coming off of turn number two, allowing Bowman to hold out of that position. Now Gibbs looks in his rearview mirror. He sees Eric Jones on the horizon.
1: Eric Jones having a nice mid-stage of today's Eero 400. Eric Jones is on the march to the inside now of Ty Gibbs. This is the ongoing fight for ninth.
0: Here he comes. Eric Jones does. He will rumble up to the inside of the Ty Gibbs machine. Tries to forge ahead, hugging the white line at the bottom of turns one and two. Jones trying to slide in front of Ty Gibbs off turn number two. He did it, however, Gibbs with the crossover move down the back straightaway to Toyota Camry, still side by side for this spot.
2: They race for that position. That would be position number nine off the corner. What about Eric Jones and his Toyota? We talked about a NASCAR Live race day. That could be a day of opportunity tonight, or today could be. Eric Jones just powered past Ty Gibbs.
0: That puts him into the ninth position. Further ahead, Chase Briscoe was in fourth, looking outside, looking inside, trying to move up. Chase Briscoe trying to challenge Chris Buescher for the third spot. Here is Briscoe diving to the bottom in turn number three. Gets alongside Buescher. They're wheel to wheel.
1: Buescher, however, maintains the position, works on the outside, and will force Chase Briscoe to fall back in line and keep him at bay. Good race for position in the top five.
0: Here they come one more time back into turn number one. No one this time will step out of line among the first five. And in fact, the race leader, Bubba Wallace, just continues to increase his lead. Bubba Wallace by about 10 car lengths, Kurt, over William Byron, who rides in the second position. Then Chris Buescher holds down third. Chase Briscoe is fourth, and Denny Hamlin, the top five.
2: Here they come off the corner.
1: Back to turn number four at the start-finish line. Three wide, Alex Bowman further back now goes to the inside of Tyler Reddick and Chase Elliott. Bowman is the one that's on the move outside the top five.
0: Hoping to grab position number six from Chase Elliott. By the time they get back to turn number two, it's Bowman. He's been making the bottom side work very well here at the end of the racetrack. Alex Bowman definitely is moving forward on the bottom side of the racetrack in that purple Ally Chevy, closing in on the back bumper of Chase Elliott.
1: And Elliott there on the bottom of the racetrack. Finished second last night in the NASCAR O'Reilly Auto Parts Series race. Elliott trying to get away from Bowman. As Bowman looks to the left, sees a hard challenge to his inside from Tyler Reddick.
0: Let's see what Reddick can do now. He tries to get something going to the inside of the Bowman machine, and he does. He manages to squeeze his way by, picks up a spot, now sets sail after Chase Elliott. Closer up inside of the top five, Chase Briscoe has been able to regroup and is going back after Chris Buescher for the third spot.
2: That will be the race for third. You've got Briscoe in fourth, and Denny Hamlin now creeping in on that progressive Toyota of Denny Hamlin. Led 24 laps earlier this evening. Kurt, he's just trying to get back to the front of this field.
0: He has been working inside, outside, down the middle, and trying to climb his way back through traffic. And right now he's closing in on the Chase Briscoe car. Denny Hamlin seems to struggle on the initial few laps after a restart, but once we get a few laps under green, his car really starts to come alive. He is running in the fifth position, about a car length behind Chase Briscoe.
1: They all continue to chase Bubba Wallace, who's opened up his lead by 1.1 seconds now over William Byron. Chris Buescher goes third. Fourth is Chase Briscoe. Denny Hamlin rounds out the top five. Todd, looking at numbers here, 55 to go here in stage number two. Are you thinking a specific lap where we may see another round of pit stops?
3: Yeah, great question. I think as we look at this one play forward, we've got two different strategies going. Came at lap 85. We've got some guys that came at 97. When you look at that 85 coming to the end, I would think that somewhere like 125 to 127, but we'll see where that plays out.
2: And that is getting in the know with NAPA know-how. Miss an electrical problem, and it can mean big trouble for your business. That's why NAPA delivers the parts, the tools, and the expertise to catch problems before they become breakdowns. That's NAPA know-how.
1: As Bubba Wallace continues to lead, Todd stretching his lead from 1.1 seconds two laps ago to 1.3 here with 53 to go in the stage.
3: I looked at his lap times and what he's fired off with this run. He's just driving off. When he first fired off this run, he ran a race lap faster than his qualifying lap. His qualifying lap was in the top 10.
2: Good racing all the way around the racetrack right now. We continue to focus on the battle for the third spot. Chris Buescher, Chase Briscoe on the back straightaway.
0: Like it's been the best battle inside of the top five right now. Buescher has been holding steady in that third position using that second groove. Briscoe digging hard on the bottom side of the racetrack.
1: And that Toyota, Briscoe will now pull even with the Ford of Buescher, who works to the outside lane. That spot clearly up for grabs yet again. This is for position.

0: Position number three.
1: Here's Chase Briscoe. He tries to work down to the bottom side in turn number one. Lower side of the track for him. Middle lane for Busher. Briscoe moving by.
2: Briscoe finally able to make that pass after several circuits on Chris Busher. Now Denny Hamlin has arrived on the scene. He is about a car length behind the Busher Ford Mustang in turn four.
0: They work their way up off turn number four, back down to the line. Lap 114 will go on the board. Let's pause 10 seconds for station identification on the Motor Racing Network.
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0: Motor Racing Network is live at Chicagoland Speedway, the NASCAR Cup Series, and our premier partners, Busch Light, Coca-Cola, Freeway Insurance, and Xfinity, as we race the Eero 400. My name's Alex Hayden. Alongside is Mike Bagley and Todd Gordon, with Kurt Becker and Tim Catalfamo in the turns. Steve Post and Chris Wilner up and down the pit lane with 13 lead changes among seven different drivers. It's been Bubba Wallace up front here the last handful of laps. He's been the driver in the mid-stages of stage number two that's been in control.
1: 50 laps to go in stage two of the Eero 400. Alex mentioning Bubba Wallace and his successes. He has fallen from second to 13th in points in the last 13 races. A win tonight would pay huge dividends for him and that team, not to mention restoring a lot of confidence with Bubba and that race team.
0: Something that that team needs. They know they've had speed in the race car as of late, but they're just simply now trying to put races together from green flag to checkered flag and find their way back to the win column. Let's check out on some stories down on the pit lane, starting with Chris Wilner.
4: Alex, you guys were talking a moment ago about Alex Bowman climbing into the top 10. He was challenging for the top 5, but has fallen back a couple of positions, but they took a really big swing on their last pit stop at the end of stage number one, trying to get the car to drive better on the right rear, and Alex has come over the radio and said, this car has been ignited, it's come to life, I'm being able to manage what I can, but I really like the pace that we have. And something crew chief Blake Harris told him that I thought was interesting was the fact that the shadows now starting to dominate this racetrack. Track temperature coming down, they feel like the track's starting to come to their ally Chevrolet, so Steve Post, Alex Bowman could be one to watch.
5: Also one to watch is Eric Jones. We documented during pre-race, Eric had an absolutely brutal Friday practice session. In fact, they even damaged the splitter on the car, or the rear diffuser on the car. It was easy for me to come up with. They damaged the rear diffuser on the car and had to replace that. That's how bad the car was. It was so messed up. Eric talked to us in the pre-race. They got it better, qualified 22nd, and it's been a steady climb for him and Justin Alexander. Now he's up to the 11th spot, and reporting the car is just a little bit tight, but overall way better than it was when they unloaded on Friday. Going to be interesting to see how we go as we near the second half of this race, how Eric Jones continues his climb, hoping to sneak into the top 10 here in just a few more laps.
1: Eric Jones, 11th on the leaderboard. He is 8.1 seconds behind race leader Bubba Wallace with 46 laps to go in stage two.
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1: Bubba Wallace's lead is now four car lengths over a great side-by-side battle for second in three.
2: Chase Briscoe and William Byron door-to-door for the second position. Briscoe on the bottom, Byron fighting hard upstairs.
0: Still wheel-to-wheel up off turn number four as the race leader Bubba Wallace adds a car length to his advantage. It's still a Toyota of Briscoe downstairs, the Chevrolet of Byron topside.
1: And you've got the Toyota of Denny Hamlin beginning to close in. A three-way shuffle here for the second position. For now, Chase Briscoe leads that pack.
2: And as all this has been happening from second on back the last few laps, the leader, Bubba Wallace, has continued to slip